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1: If you missed the story, Buster the Horse,
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1: Then check out the podcast. Ian told it on Friday, the end of the show, like he does every year as we go into Kentucky Derby. A hell of a story from Ian Fitzsimmons every year.
3: The ultimate story of improvising, adapting, and overcoming all odds in life. And Buster was not a horse. Buster was a Shetland pony.
1: What's the difference? Is there a difference?
3: Yes, between a pony and a horse. Absolutely.
1: A pony's just smaller than a horse?
3: Tiny.
1: Right.
3: Yeah.
1: Like a miniature horse is a pony, right? That's just another name for a pony?
3: Correct. Kind of. No, a miniature horse is completely different. And then you have the Shetland pony and then a pony.
1: Yeah. That's a lot to keep track of.
3: It really is.
1: It looks like a horse to me.
3: Every year, we just try and impact one person's life, you know, our lives.
1: There's multiple of Buster the Teaser.
3: And there you go. We happen to hit another Buster this year and only.
1: There you go. So Buster Olney, shout out to him.
3: You okay?
1: I'm getting choked up. The story of Buster, the Shetland pony, just gets me each and every year. What also gets me is the NBA postseason. So let's bring in Tim McMahon, ESPN NBA reporter, because he is at Lakers Thunder Game 1. That game tips in about a little less than a half an hour from now. So Tim, thanks so much for joining us. If the Lakers have a chance tonight, let's keep it micro, not in the series, but tonight in game one, it will be because what?
4: Howdy, partners. Establish that. I would say if the Lakers have a chance tonight, you start with the fact that it's been a long layoff to the Thunder. And, you know, the Thunder obviously won a championship last year, but they had some bumps in the road, including losing game one of the second round after a long layoff, including losing game one of the NBA Finals, again, after a long layoff. Now, Aaron Gordon had to hit a game winner. Tyrese Haliburton had to hit a game winner, but there is a track record of the Thunder not coming out with, you know, firing on all cylinders after they've had several days off in the middle of the playoffs. So maybe the Lakers can find a little bit of hope there, but look, I'm sure you guys are aware of what the point differential was during the regular season against these teams, an average of over 29 points per game as the Thunder swept that series. I mean, the Lakers, last I looked, it's a 15.5-point underdog going into tonight. This would be a monumental upset, despite the fact that, you know, LeBron James is still LeBron James. As a matter of fact, on his shoes tonight, on the back, there's a little logo thing. This is still King. He's still king, but he's no longer the best player in the league. He hasn't been for a little bit, and that guy is arguably on the other team than Shai Gilgeous-Alexander.
3: No, I wouldn't even say arguably, right, Timmy? I mean, it's
4: I mean, he's the one wearing the crown now.
3: That's it. Yep.
4: MVP and champion last year, and probably about to be announced as MVP again, and certainly on the team that's the championship favorites.
3: Stay with that whole rest versus rust thing. A lot of people were wondering if they'd have rust against the Suns, and that was a big old fat hell no. So you've been around this team a bit. What are you expecting? Is it rust or is it rest that's going to show up tonight?
4: Well, and you know, it's definitely something that they have been focused on trying to get figured out. And, you know, I'm just going to say, like, another issue they had last year is they weren't good in game three. Of any of their series. They went 1-3 in game three and they had to come back from like 31 down to the one win that they had. And that was a real emphasis for them in this last series, and they played great in game three. So I guarantee you getting off to a good start in the series was a real emphasis for them. And, you know, there's no science to it, but they tweaked some things to try to kind of figure out, okay, how much of this is about rest and all that stuff and ramping up so where they felt like they did have a rhythm going this is, and then, you know, we'll see how that works out.
1: We will certainly see how it works out. Tim McMahon joining us. Tim, if you asked LeBron, is he the best player in this series, what do you think he would say? Do you think he thinks still that he's the best player in this series, or do you think he thinks SGA is?
4: I mean, I don't think that you can make a reasonable argument right now. And you know, I that's not an insult to LeBron. He's definitely the best 41-year-old basketball player we've ever seen. That's not even close. He's definitely still a top 20 player in the league. But again, Shai is right now. He's at the top of the mountain. So And you know, look, this has been a year for LeBron where he had to, you know, kind of come to the admission that he wasn't the best player on his own team. Matter of fact, the Lakers really took off when he accepted being the distant third option in the offense. And then, you know, I called it kind of the less is more role for LeBron. Now, that role is not something that they can lean into right now because obviously Luka Doncic hasn't played since his last trip here to Oklahoma City on April 2nd when that hammy gave out on him. And at this point, there's no certainty about whether he plays again this season. You know, we don't know if he's going to be available at any point in the series. I would guess that the Lakers are probably going to have to get at least a win or two to make that a realistic option unless he rushes back. I mean, at this point, Luka is not sprinting, much less playing one-on-one, two-on-two, or any of the things you usually see for a guy who's about to return to action.
3: And if anybody would know, Luka's condition is the man who wrote the book, The Wonder Boy, with Luka Doncic, and that would be Tim McMahon joining us here from OKC and Lakers in Oklahoma City here on ESPN Radio. What's the latest on Jalen Williams for the Thunder, Timmy?
4: Yeah, week to week, you know, they're not saying this, but I do have a feeling that part of the equation as far as whether he plays this series is if this series is competitive. You know, for example, I think if the Thunder are up 2-0, they're going to be a little bit more cautious than they would be if it's a split. And again, the first thing is he has to be medically cleared. He's not at that point yet. I don't know that they need him for the series. I think they certainly will for the next series, though.
1: If they do need him for this series, if OKC ends up struggling here, because I asked you if the Lakers have a shot in game one, it will be because what? So if the Lakers are going to shock the world in this series, Tim, it will be because what?
4: Well,
3: is that barring injury? Is that barring injury?
1: There's got to be some way.
4: Listen, the 3-point shot can be a great equalizer. And, you know, if Rui Hachimura, who, by the way, I was just told by somebody pregame, Rui Hachimura is the best 3-point percentage shooter in NBA playoff history. That took me back. But, like,
3: what?
4: Hachimura and Luke Kennard and LeBron's knocking down his threes, maybe Marcus Smart throws them in. You know, anytime a team has, like, a really hot 3-point shooting night, they're going to have a chance. But I do think it's going to take something like that. And then obviously the one thing that the Lakers absolutely cannot do, and this is much easier said than done against Oklahoma City, is they cannot commit a bunch of turnovers because Oklahoma City, number one, is the best in the league at forcing turnovers, but number two, they're the best in the league at turning those turnovers into easy buckets on the other end. And that's how you look up early in the second quarter and you're down 25 points. That's exactly what happened to the Lakers in both of their trips to OKC during the regular season.
3: Timmy Mack, this is probably a little bit unfair, but it's also a bit realistic when it comes to what's next. If you had to sign up right now, OKC, San Antonio with Wemby, OKC against Minnesota with the Ant-Man, which one would you rather go cover?
4: Listen, man, I'd sign me up for either of them, but I think everybody wants to see OKC against San Antonio.
3: Yeah, there's some animosity there. That's it. Yeah,
4: there's
3: some sports hate.
4: Some real animosity there. And look, the Spurs pretty much owned OKC during the regular season. You know, Wemby, and that's what, you know, when I say, hey, I think Shea's the best player in the league, like, Wemby would argue that. and he has some decent points to make. I think that is the next great rivalry in the NBA. And when you look at the young cores that are in place, and then you look at all the assets that they've got on both sides in terms of the extra draft picks, I mean, that's got a chance to be a rivalry for a long, long time. I might be collecting 401k by the time that I might be tapping into it by the time that rivalry fizzles
3: out. You're not smart enough to have a 401k. That's why we refer to him as Timmy Lurch McMahon. Hit it!
5: You're right.
3: Lurch, we appreciate you, buddy.
1: Thanks, Tim.
4: Thanks, Shrek.
1: 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America, 888-SAY-ESPN, right here on Amber and Ian.
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6: 18 goals in game one in that game. They picked up right where they left off. Colorado scores in 2 minutes and 57 seconds to take a 1-0 lead. And then about 12 seconds later, turnover center ice. Not at a one apiece right now. Two goals in the first 3 minutes and 18 seconds of that game.
7: If you like scoring, that is the series for you. So we'll continue to keep you updated on the live action in both the NBA and in the NHL. 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But let's get to your moral dilemma.
6: This is everyone's. So I'm on in Columbus, Ohio today. I do a weekly hit with Maddie and Ice on the flagship station for the Buckeyes and the Blue Jackets, my old home with Kirk Herbstreit back in the day. And Anthony Rothman brings up to me, hey, what would you do if you were that Quinn guy from Tampa against the Guardians last week? And Max Quinn is gone. He's like, you know, he was a public enemy number one for taking a baseball from an 11-year-old girl. Mm-hmm. And then the girl's little brother goes over to ask for the ball. He doesn't give it to him. He's being publicly shamed like he's in Game of Thrones going down a bunch of steps, right? I mean, yeah.
7: This was at a Rays game, if you missed
6: shame.
7: It.
6: Yeah. Shame.
7: He was going at the same time. There was a ball on the ground. He went for it. A little girl went for it. The grown ass man gets the ball, takes it, and celebrates that he got it. The little brother of the girl then goes up to try to be like, excuse me, sir, but my sister was trying to get that ball.
6: She had it.
7: And he didn't give it back. Eventually he ends up giving it back. And,
6: like
7: and the Rays do something as well and give them like a signed whatever. And the rest is history. The internet goes on to eviscerate this guy.
6: Oh, crucified. I mean, drawn and quartered in a public square on the old internets.
7: Right.
6: So AR brings it up to me. He goes, what would you do if you're in the outfield and you know, like, let's just say Shohei Ohtani's going for home run number 500.
7: Mm-hmm.
6: Or for the record, all time. Right? I mean, here we go. And all of a sudden, there's a kid going for the ball. You're right there. What do you do? Because you know that ball is worth two commas.
7: Tons of money.
6: Three commas.
7: That's the problem. Now we're in a whole different thing. Would you elbow a child? Would you elbow a child for hundreds of thousands of dollars?
6: Yeah, or a mill. I mean, look, man, let's say he's the all-time home run king, right?
7: Well, okay.
6: That damn thing's going to be worth Lord knows how much.
7: Right.
6: So what would you do? So what I said was, I'm putting an age limit on it. Because if some teenage boy's coming over, and he's been sneaking beers, and I see him, and we're going for it, buddy, you're catching an elbow to the ribs. That's my baseball. Because that is retirement for grandchildren, man. I mean, you know, we're paying for colleges and everything else for generations here.
7: Mark McGwire's number 70 went for $3 million.
6: Oh my gosh!
7: His 1998 number 70.
6: I might be dropping that was a waste from 18 to 16.
7: Right.
6: So here's the question: phone lines are open. 888 say ESPN. If you know that history can be made and that ball is going to be worth, you know, north of a mil, what do you do? Now, there's no way that I am going to go after a young child. You know, like anything under 16, no shot. Yeah, it's yours. I'd even give it to him. Hoping, and hope is not a plan, as we know, but hoping that whoever hit it, right, or the team sees me give it to Junior, little Sally, little Joey, and they actually, you know, take care of the old man up here, right, that was doing the right thing. So that is what I would do. If you're, you know, 18 and over, we're in a fight, partner, because if you can go to war for this country at 18, you can fight me for a million-dollar baseball.
7: Well, I mean, yeah, I mean, that's a whole different thing. There's no, yeah, if it's a grown person, even if they're 19 years old, if it's a grown person, then I can understand.
6: What about a 16-year-old? What about a 16-year-old boy?
7: Well, that could be confusing. I mean, we checking IDs in the heat of the moment. I mean, 16-year-old boy can look like a 20-year-old man. So
6: thank you. I said the same exact thing.
7: Right.
6: Yes.
7: Under 14, it starts getting a little confusing.
6: Now,
7: what do we do? Right? If you're under high school age, now it's like, it's probably very obvious, and you're a child, and are you a terrible person? Shohei Ohtani's 50th home run ball went for $4.39 million. That is the most expensive ball ever sold. So Ohtani's $4.39 million, Mark McGwire's $3.05 million. Aaron Judge's 62nd went for 1.5. Babe Ruth's 1933 All-Star home run ball only $805,000.
6: Right, so we're talking like multiple, like three commas here, and that first number is going up, is what you're saying.
7: Millions of dollars. Do you sell your soul against a child? Well, here's the problem, too, that you now have to consider in this day and age, which is how we got here, was the story with the guy. Now, by the way, that was just a regular-ass home run ball. So that dude had no business taking that from a child. Nobody was making money off that ball. But what also then happens is they go after, which I do not condone this whatsoever, they go after the man's livelihood, they go after his business.
6: Awful. Yeah, that
7: people
6: was
7: like, that's crazy, and that's also pathetic on y'all's part. That makes you just as bad as the dude who's, you know, taking the home run ball from the child. So you also have to consider that in this equation, though. If you're making, you know, $800,000 off a ball, how much are you losing from the internet's wrath for going after you?
6: The hypothetical is Shohei's 500th home run ball.
7: Well, that, okay. Now, yeah, that's going to be a
6: $5 million.
7: $5 million.
6: Dollars? Let me tell you something.
7: You ain't got nothing that you're losing $5 million
6: for? I'm disappearing to a mountain, and 11-year-old Johnny, buddy, you might get hip checked for $5 million. I don't know. What would you do? Don't put it all on me.
7: What do you do? Is a moral conundrum. Let's go to the phone line so I don't reveal how terrible of a person I am. 888-SAY-ESPN.
6: Coward.
7: Joe is calling us from Minneapolis. Hey, Joe, what would you do?
4: Hey, guys. Good afternoon. I got a couple of takes. All right. One, if it's going to be Shohei's ball, that's all bets are off. That is, I'm sorry,
7: every man
4: little
7: for
4: kid.
7: Himself. Every child for himself.
4: But yes. If I got the reach, I got the ball. Like, I got adult muscles. I win. I'm sorry. I'm a bad person, but you know what? That's a Shohei ball. That's a life changer. You go live on an island.
6: You can. Joe, you're right, man.
4: But if it's an everyday baseball game, that's a whole different story.
6: No.
4: Give the kid the ball.
7: Give the kid the ball.
4: But at the same time, we have to acknowledge the adults that aren't jerks.
7: Right.
4: No one, like, it's, let's bring the, give the, bring those guys into the booth and let them call an inning. Like, bring them down to the dugout and let them shake hands with some people. Like, really make their day. They're just regular Joes with schleppy lives. And we're going to a baseball game in hopes of having some fun and maybe catching a ball.
7: And now you want to make them heroes for giving up a normal ball. I don't know. Thanks for the call, Joe. I think it's a little weird when these adults, frankly, go after these home run balls. The ones, again, that aren't worth anything, okay? Just a regular ball that goes into the stands, Ian. I think it's weird. Why do you care that much? Why are you going after it that much?
6: I don't get it.
7: That should be a kid's game at that point.
6: And this was also posed to me today. Do you bring a mitt? Do you bring in a glove? Knowing that you could be, if you have, you know where your seats, you know where your seats are. It's Shohei's 500. That's the hypothetical, right?
7: Oh, okay. Well, then for that, that's a little
6: different. Still not bringing a glove. And I would never bring a glove to a game one of 162. No shot. No, this is what you do.
7: You bring your kid and you have your kid bring the glove,
6: That's exactly what I said.
7: The glove from the kid and then you used it, but it wasn't your glove. You know, here's the other thing. If it's Shohei's 500th ball, like if it's a ball that's worth millions of dollars, should kids even be going after it? I feel like that's an adult game. Like maybe that's bad on the parents because mom or dad should be going after that ball at that point. Sorry, little Johnny. Okay, this isn't your time, buddy.
6: You brought up parents.
7: Yes.
6: Because the money ain't going to the kid.
7: No.
6: the parents are how much of that money of the ball, the value of the ball, would the kid actually see, or are the parents taking it all?
7: Is it mom and dad putting that thing in a trust and it's only staying and growing there properly for the child? I doubt it. Coming up next, we're going to continue with this. We'll take your phone calls. Hang on for me on the phone line. 888-SAY-ESPN.
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19: Sunny and dry today. I'm Ed McIntosh from Q2. Plenty of sunshine, comfortably up into the mid-60s. Average for early May today with just a light west breeze. Mild overnight. Temperatures will be in the mid to lower 40s early Thursday. Tomorrow, there's a good chance of hitting the low 70s, but showers become likely and maybe a rumble of thunder. 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
20: First round series against Phoenix, they won all four. So 20-1 record says a lot right there.
21: Maple Leafs won the NHL draft lottery and will pick first in next month's draft. Penn State forward Gavin McKenna expected to be the top pick. San Jose picks second. Second round of the Stanley Cup playoffs on ESPN. Game 2, Marty Nations and Gabe Landeskog have each scored for Colorado, as leading the Wild 2-1 in the first period. Avs have a 1-0 series lead. Baseball, Tiger skipper A.J. Hinch told reporters ace Tarek Skubal will have arthroscopic surgery tomorrow to remove loose bodies from his left elbow. Hinch did not give a timeline for his return. Tigers tonight home to the Red Sox. A rough one for Framber Valdez. 10 runs, 9 hits, 3 home runs in just 3 innings. Red Sox leading the Tigers 10-3, top of the 6th. Phils up 1-0 on the A's, top of the 7th. A lone run, a Bryce Harper solo shot. Blue Jays leading the Rays 3-2, top of the 7th. Yankees and Rangers tied at 3, top of the 5th. Brian McMahon with a 2-run shot for New York.
8: It's Rochelle Smallman, and coming up Wednesday, the Knicks have been on an historical run, but will that continue in Game 2, or will Philly be able to get back into this series? 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
7: Would you elbow a child for a home run ball from Shohei Ohtani? That's the conversation that we've tripped into tonight here on Amber and Ian. We're presented to you by Progressive Insurance, whether they want to be presenting us or not. You can find him at Ian Fitz ESPN. You can find me at Amber W Sports. Some questionable morals is the conversation that we're having. 888-SAY-ESPN. If you want to chime into the conversation. So here's the hypo, because we just saw, you know, obviously we see this. I feel like we see this every season, heck, from men and women.
6: And we haven't been on since this happened.
7: Yeah. Right. So this season, we saw it from a gentleman. Maybe I shouldn't call him a gentleman, from a dude attending a Rays game in Tampa. And he took a home run ball from a child who also went after it. So, of course, the internet eviscerates him, and, you know, the rest is history. Now, that was just a regular home run ball. Okay. So everybody seems to be in accord that grown man should not have gone after and taken the home run ball away from the little girl. But that seems ridiculous.
6: No. Everyone agrees.
7: Everybody agrees.
6: Dude, yeah. No.
7: But what if we make that Shohei Ohtani's 500th home run ball? What if we make that ball worth $4 to $5 million?
6: You know where now, your seats are. Now what are you doing? You're in the outfield.
7: And a little kid goes after the ball.
6: And that's the question I was posed today on in Columbus, Ohio on 97.1. I hate him for this, because it really made me go to a dark place, because I said it first, over the age of 16, and it's Shohei's 500th, that's got to be worth at least $2-3 million. You're saying, and your brother's in that business, I mean, it's going to be, by the time he gets to 500, maybe north of $5 million for that ball. Yeah, a 16-year-old's taking he's taking an elbow to the ribs. I mean, it's game on. It's over. Now that I know that it's going to be that much money, I'm questioning myself. I'm having to take a good hard look in the mirror about a 12-year-old or 11-year-old. It's life-changing, you know, and I would just disappear. I don't own a business that you can bankrupt. I retire from this business. I go live on a mountaintop. But I'd have to live with myself every day knowing that my grandchildren's college tuition was paid for because I elbowed an 11-year-old named Joey right in the ribs to grab Shohei Ohtani, his 500th home run ball. Yeah. There you go.
7: For his context, Shohei Ohtani's 50th home run ball sold at Golden Auctions for $4.392 million. God, that is life-changing.
6: Now, what would you do, counselor? You have to answer the question. What would you do?
7: I don't like this hypo. Oh, why are the parents letting little Johnny go after the home run ball that's worth $4 or $5 million? In that scenario, it's got to be every man or woman for him or herself.
6: Or child.
7: But I won't feel good about it. I will not feel good about it. Especially when they give me like the puppy eyes and I love children and they're cute. But you know, get your little stinky butt away from me. Okay. It's $5 million. Like, what are we talking about? I have my moral limits. 888-SAY-ESPN. Benny is calling us from South Carolina. Benny, do you have morals?
22: Do I have morals? No.
7: No. Okay.
22: Let me preface this by saying I don't think that the guy was right by taking the ball from the kid. That's absolutely messed up. definitely should be probably banned from whatever park it was. But Shohei's 500th ball, let me ask y'all one question. How many times is Shohei going to hit 500 home runs?
6: One time. We know the answer.
22: Sure.
6: Yeah.
22: You only hit it once, right? So, I mean, if it's a mosh pit, I'm not saying I'm gonna punch a kid, but I'm gonna I'm aggressively shoving him out of the way to get. I'm doing what I have to do to get that ball. To answer the question without getting too far off the rails. Appreciate you.
7: Thank you for the call, Benny. We are not advocating for violence against anybody.
6: No.
7: To be clear, I am not having a physical altercation that rises to the level of violence against anybody, man, woman.
6: When
7: or
6: I say elbow to the ribs, like that chicken wing, like Michael Urban used to
7: just
6: use on
7: like
6: the sideline.
7: Just a
6: little nudge.
7: Just a little love nudge.
6: Just like get in there and catch the ball.
7: Yeah, I'm going to make sure the child's safe. I'm just like a little.
6: And then I'm out. You will not see me again. I'm gone.
7: We'll all know who got it, though. I mean, you're not hiding.
6: Don't care.
7: You have this dream of like making all this
6: out
7: money and then no one ever knows. Meanwhile, you immediately quit here. So like everybody would be like, where's Ian? You know?
6: Well, you're going to see me on national TV. Right,
7: and
6: I mean,
7: then you're
6: gonna
7: catching the ball on national TV, and then you're immediately moving to a lake mansion in the mountains. So I think the jig's gonna be up. I think we're gonna know what happened to Ian Fitzsimmons. 888-ESPN. Scott is calling us from Illinois. Hello, Scott. Go ahead.
0: Yeah. So you brought up a good point about the parents letting their kids go after that. Like, I'm sorry, they shouldn't have. You make a good point. They shouldn't be going after that. Like, that's just putting themselves in danger. But I also umpire high school baseball and travel ball, and a lot of these kids are punks. So I'm going to make, the stuff they say to me, I'm like, I'm a grown man. Why are you talking to me like that? Anyway, I'm going to make an attempt to get that ball. I will not injure somebody, but I will make an attempt because my daughter's 8, and by the time she goes to college, it's going to be $1 million to go to college.
7: Mm-hmm.
0: And I'm very burned out of my regular daytime job. I would love to go into youth ministry, so I would go do that.
7: Oh, you brought thank you for the call. You brought it all back with the whole youth ministry thing. See, that's what we got to do. You can elbow the kids on the front end, you know, but then it's like, and now I'm going to go be a youth minister with all the money I just made on the back end from elbowing the child out of the way. I like that strategy from Scott. That's smart.
6: And then the other part is, again, if the kid were to get the ball, how much of the money is he going to see? Because, you know, the parents are the ones are going to be selling it, and therefore, is he actually reaping the benefit of the value of said baseball?
7: Yeah, you better be opening up trust for that kid. If your kid gets the ball in that scenario and actually walks out of the bar. But I genuinely be very scared for my kid's safety. Like, I do not think I would have my child go after, you know, I've got a 7-year-old son. Like,
6: right, hold on
7: going
6: a minute.
7: After that
6: hold
7: ball.
6: On, hold on.
7: Because I'd be scared for his safety.
6: How many home runs does Shohei have right now in his career?
7: All
6: right, so Google, and then while we're Googling, I'll give you this hypothetical. Because this is going to be, if you know this event is a possibility, that Shohei is on 499.
7: 286.
6: Okay, so we got time here. So
7: we have some time to plan out how to elbow the children out of the way.
6: Your kid would be around, I don't know, 14?
7: Well, now my kid's in the grown range. My kid's in the, are we checking his ID range
6: right.
7: By this time? This is a reality.
6: So that's the other part, because you know the event's happening. You know where your seat is. Would you allow an 11-year-old to go be in that area or just be able to witness history?
7: Because
6: you have no idea. Of course, that's my point. You have no idea if it's going to happen or if it's going to be hit anywhere near your vicinity.
7: And you want your kid to witness history.
6: Absolutely.
7: So like that aspect of it is cool. So yes, my kid would be at the game. But I don't, unless the ball is coming at the kid, and then how do you avoid it? But I'm certainly not telling my kid to go after that ball, because that's just setting your child up for danger. Now, if it's coming to the kid, now I don't know what you do. Now, that's a whole thing. Mama Bear is going to have to come out. Eyes are getting scratched, because now there's $4 million coming at me and people going after my child.
6: I would box out my own daughters for $5 million and catching that ball.
7: 888-ESPN. Brian is calling us from South Dakota. Hey, Brian, do you have morals?
2: Well, first of all, you know, I'm like 50. I'm short of 6 foot, so anybody under my shoulders is free game. So,
6: that's
2: anybody
6: unique.
2: Under is good. Anybody over is not. I mean, that's what I meant. And then, like, say you're married, one kid. Mm-hmm. And if there was one kid there, I'd split it into four. I give him a fourth of what I make off the ball, and we'll take three quarters of it. That's my deal.
6: It's like kind of like you're getting a car wreck and you're trading insurance. Okay. You're like, hey, give me your number, and I'm going to take care of you. Yeah.
7: That is another strategy. Like, if you elbow the child out of the way, and thanks for the call, Brian, you could, like, give the child something.
6: Can we stop using the elbow term? I used that earlier when this whole conversation started in Columbus, Ohio. And it should be more of a hip check.
7: Okay.
6: Not an elbow.
7: Yes. Yeah, like, that's
6: box
7: true.
6: Out.
7: Use like a box out. That's a better, that's a nicer. Yeah, elbowing. Helping a child is a little far. We can't do that. Again, we do not condone any violence in any of these situations.
6: But it is 5 million.
7: We want to be very, very clear. But you step in front of the child. You get the ball, and then you break the child off 10K on the back end of your $5 million. 888-ESPN. Rick is calling us from Hawaii. Hey, Rick, what would you do?
1: Hey, guys, aloha. Hey, I don't care if it's Shohei's 50th home run or Kirby Yates' first home run. I'm going after the ball and two bad little kids, because that's why the youth of today are soft, because they think that they deserve everything and they think their puppy eyes are going to get them something. Suck it up, kids. Either go get it or too bad.
7: Rick's going to get eviscerated on the internet one day going after a home run ball that isn't worth anything. Thank you for the call, Rick. We did not get a single call saying protect the children.
6: Not one.
7: Not one.
6: We appreciate the honesty. And then Rick went a hell of a lot deeper. He's Max Quinn. I mean, he's hip checking an 11-year-old for a random home run ball from John Q. Robertson in his first MLB at bat in game 31 of a doubleheader.
7: I said that we could all agree that the guy at the Rays game was a jerk for going after that ball. Apparently not.
6: And then Rick in Hawaii shows up.
7: And then Rick in Hawaii gave us a call, and Rick was very squarely on that dude's side. Coming up next here on Amber and Ian, we're going to switch gears. The list is coming your way. The five most intriguing NFL teams now that draft and free agency are behind us. What are yours? We're going to tell you ours right here on ESPN Radio.
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0: See, the Lakers have a shot, Ian.
1: And tied at 9 right now.
0: There you go. They have a shot. It's not out of control yet. First. OKC isn't running away with it just yet. We're going to continue to keep you updated on the live action here on Amber and Ian. But let's talk a little football because we haven't gotten to do that tonight. Of course, the NFL draft is behind us. NFL free agency is behind us. So now we know how these teams have improved in an off season. And that brings us to the list. Tonight's list, the 5 most intriguing teams now that those events are behind us in the NFL. Let's get to it.
2: This is The List.
3: You know what? You just made the list.
2: The List with Amber and Ian. Number 5.
0: Take it away, Ian.
1: I'm going with the New York Jets.
0: Wow.
1: Hell of a draft.
0: All right.

0: I mean, Lewis out of freaking Pittsburgh in the fourth round. J-Rod out of Texas Tech in the second round. I mean, they had an outstanding draft. But, I mean, from David Bailey on down, I am very, very intrigued as to what the Jets can or won't do.
1: Wow. All right. Well, the New York Jets will not be making my list tonight. But that other team you mentioned, my Miami Dolphins, will in fact be making my list because I am a homer through and through. But also because of what you mentioned, Ian, they had a good draft. Now, I also will contend that you can have a good draft when you have a million draft picks, which is what the Dolphins have. But that makes it interesting. It makes it interesting because it's a completely new era in Miami. And notably, here's why it's interesting to the rest of the country outside of Miami, because I get it. Like, who the hell cares? And we don't know if Halfley's any good or John Eric Sullivan as a general manager is any good there yet, or these draft picks are going to work out. But what we do know is that the Dolphins right now have 43 players signed on veteran minimum contracts. That has never been done in NFL history. So the Dolphins are fielding the cheapest team that has ever been fielded in NFL history. Now, some of that, like, they're not cheap, because the reality is they're paying a lot of money to guys who are not playing for them, namely Tua Tagovailoa. But what they're going to roll out for the 2026-27 season is going to be the cheapest roster. Are they going to be able to play football? That's what I think is interesting about my Miami Dolphins.
0: Not this year, but I will say in 2 or 3 years, if the guys that I think are going to hit.
1: Well, now we're talking about a whole different thing. Yeah. But this year, it's like interesting to see how bad they're going to. But then they have a quarterback, so I don't know. Who knows? All right, moving along.
0: Can't throw out a first pitch.
2: Number four.
1: That's true. That first pitch was the most Dolphins of Dolphin-y things. He did slip, though. If you pull the other angle, he slipped on the mound.
0: Stop it.
1: He
0: Stop
1: did. It. Stop I see it. You, Malik. You slipped. Go ahead, Ian.
0: I'm going Dallas Cowboys. One, getting Caleb Downs in the at 11 was an absolute steal, moving up to get him. Makai Lawrence, I think, is a very underrated edge rusher out of UCF. Barshawn out of Michigan. LT Overton, at his size, you can line him up wide nine and at a one technique out of Alabama. They went all defense because the offense is fine. That's not the problem. It was on the defensive side. Dallas, for the first time in years, intrigues the hell out of me.
1: My number four is the New England Patriots, and not necessarily because of the things that they did in the draft or even the things that they did in free agency. Yeah, but there's a story that's hanging over that franchise that you have to admit is going to be hanging over that franchise. Like, right? I mean, we're going to see Vrabel a lot on camera and in front of microphones, and that's going to be something this season. Right? At least for the first couple months of the season. They've got to make the list. Everybody's tuning in to see how that goes.
0: They didn't make my list.
1: But you're picking up what I'm putting down.
0: I get it.
1: I'm dancing around it. I'm keeping it real. They should be on the list. We're all going to be intrigued. Let's be honest. Let's move it along.
2: Number three.
0: The LA Rams.
1: Yeah.
0: You know, if, and it's a big if, because he's just a warrior, but if Stafford were to get hurt, Ty Simpson could be a steal at 13 if he pans out like I think he will down the road. But he's going to sit for a minimum of a year, maybe 2 years, and just learn and be a sponge, and he is that kind of guy. Max Clair is going to be another weapon for Matthew Stafford out of Ohio State as a tight end. And just that the Rams are just damn good every single year with Sean. I don't care who his coordinators are. Sean McVay just kind of rolls them back in again. So the Rams being that close, one play away from going to the Super Bowl, they intrigue the hell out of me again.
1: Yeah, they're not on my list because I don't think we're seeing Ty Simpson at all this season. Hell, I don't even think he'd be the number two. So that's the only reason. Otherwise, that story coming out of the draft was, in fact, intriguing. The team that I do think will be intriguing at number three for me on this list is the Baltimore Ravens, in part because we're talking about such a good team and then a whole different era that's starting after such a long era there under the Harbaugh regime. And now we enter Jesse Minter. How is that going to work out? I have no idea. They just signed a fifth quarterback to that room. That doesn't do anything for me, by the way. I have no questions there about Lamar Jackson in Baltimore, but they did add Trey Hendrickson, Zion Young. I like some of the things that they did in the draft. And I just think it's interesting that they're entering such a different era after we saw Harbaugh there for so long.
0: 20 years.

0: years.
1: Yeah. Next.
2: Number two.
0: The champs. Seattle Seahawks. You lose the Super Bowl MVP in free agency, which I thought was a smart move. Let him take that Lombardi and the MVP and go shop it. He's with the Kansas City Chiefs. What do they do? Pick number 32. Come on down, Jadarian Price. Hello. Come on. Two running backs out of Notre Dame in the first round. He's the other one, and he is explosive, not just in the run game, but also the return game. And then they're the champs. How can you not be intrigued as to what they do to try and follow it up? I'm going Seattle, number two, not number one. I know that surprised you.
1: Number two for me is going to be the Las Vegas Raiders. Now, why are the Raiders interesting? Because of that quarterback room. Let's be real about why Las Vegas is going to be interesting this season. How is that going to work out? How long are we going to see Kirk Cousins for? Because I definitely think he ends up being the starter at the beginning of the season. Absolutely. But obviously, Fernando Mendoza is the future there. How does that dynamic play? And for how long is it going to play before we see the Heisman Trophy winner? Whenever you have a prospect of the regard of Fernando Mendoza coming into the league, and really the only really highly regarded quarterback coming after this draft, which that's unusual, then you're going to have a ton of attention on the team and a ton of attention on that quarterback room and on him whenever we do finally see him start on that field. So I think they're really interesting this season.
2: Number one.
0: Everyone's forgetting about the Kansas City Chiefs.
1: Mm.
0: What's Mahomes going to look like after that ACL in December?
1: It's not interesting. He's going to look great.
0: Monsieur Delane coming in. You lose Trent McDuffie. No worries. You know who the comp is for Monsieur Delane out of LSU? Trent McDuffie. Mm-hmm. Our Mason Thomas out of Oklahoma. Kennedy out of Oregon. I mean, they intrigue the ever-loving hell out of me. So everyone's forgetting about those old Kansas City Chiefs, and here they come again.
1: I haven't forgotten about them. I'm just not intrigued because they're good.
0: Are they?
1: Wake me up when they're not. That's when it'll get interesting. The New York Giants interest me. I don't know if they're good. Speaking of Harbaugh, a new era there in New York, and will this one include a healthy Jackson Dart and a healthy Cam Scadaboo and a healthy Malik Nabers? Plus, you have what they did with two first-round picks there in the draft. I think that the New York Giants, I don't know if they're going to be one of the best teams, Ian, although the expectations are actually pretty high for this New York team all of a sudden. I'm not saying they're going to be one of the best teams.
0: You got
1: the
0: NASCAR unit back again on the defensive front.
1: They are certainly going to be one of the most interesting. And also one of the best in terms of personality coming out of that locker room on all fronts, including the coaching staff now. Coming up next, are the Timberwolves a threat to take down the Spurs? We'll discuss right here on ESPN Radio.
3: Hey, this is Rich Eisen. 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
1: Lacey, Cavaliers and Pistons meeting in game one of their fifth all-time NBA playoff series. It is in round two, and it's the opener. Detroit leading Cleveland 83-76 after three quarters of play. 18 points for Cade Cunningham. Donovan Mitchell has 17 for Cleveland. The other second round series opener, Lakers and Thunder, knotted up at 16 in the first quarter. With a win tonight, OKC would be the fifth defending champ the last 30 years to start a postseason 5-0. T-Wolves coach Chris Finch perhaps delivering a subtle message to the league and officials for upcoming games in the Spurs series, at least four of the NBA playoff record 12 blocks by San Antonio center Victor Wembanyama were goaltending, according to Finch.
2: To me, it's a little alarming that none of them were called. And, you know, here's a generational shot blocker who's 7'6", who goes after everything, and there's, like, no heightened awareness that these blocks could be, you know, goaltends. I mean, the third possession of the game was a goaltend, and it was a clean, obvious one. So
1: on ESPN, game two of the second-round Stanley Cup playoff series, Wild at the Avalanche, Colorado leading Minnesota 2-1 after two. Artie Nakish and Gabe Landeskog beat full scores for the Avs. The Maple Leafs won the NHL draft lottery. Will pick first in next month's draft. Penn State forward Gavin McKenna expected to be the top pick. San Jose picks second, Vancouver third, followed by the Blackhawks and Rangers. Baseball Tigers ace and two-time defending AL Cy Young winner Tarek Skubal will have arthroscopic surgery to remove loose bodies in his left elbow tomorrow. No timeline yet for the team for his return.

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1: It was a great game. I mean, defense was at an all-time high on both ends. Really good job by our guys, just, you know, figuring out a way to, you know, make enough shots and sticking with the defense.
2: You know, especially being a road team, for us to come out, you know, the way we did, composed, feel like we can play a lot better, you know, and just our will to win got us through.
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4: The Timberwolves certainly did have a will to win last night. Wemby had a 12-block triple-double for the Spurs. He became the third player in postseason history to log a triple-double with blocks. Wasn't enough. The Timberwolves get game one last night, and we are looking forward to game two between these two juggernauts. You're listening to Amber and Ian. We're presented to you by Progressive Insurance. At Ian Fitz, ESPN is how you find him. At Amber W Sports is how you find me. Let's bring in Jim P, analyst. And Jim, thanks so much for your time here. How did the Timberwolves overcome what Wemby was doing last night?
5: Well, you said 12 blocks. A couple of them were gold tens, Amber, and one of them was a foul on that he fouled Rudy Gobert. So
4: that is fair enough. Maybe more than a couple, Jim. Let's be honest.
5: There were at least two. I went back and looked at all 12, and Wemby's just an amazing, you know, force of nature. And you know, and it's funny because I've been coming to San Antonio for a long time. I've been coming here since 1984 when I was drafted by the Houston Rockets with Hakeem Olajuwon. And, you know, I played with Ralph Sampson, who was also 7'4". And, you know, Ralph, it was so long ago now. It's fresh in my mind of what Ralph was and how big he was and how athletic he was. Wemby's so slender. It's really striking. I mean, he's been in the league 3 years. We see him every time we played Spurs. I'm still amazed at when I see him. And I just never felt that way with Ralph Sampson. As great as Ralph was, Wemby just looks more like an alien than Ralph did, you know? And his ability to unfurl that body, it's a different kind of athleticism. Ralph was stronger. Ralph was more polished. You know, Ralph, you know, came into the league after playing 4 years at Virginia. And he was three-time college player of the year. And so it just was a different era. But Victor Wembanyama is such a problem on both ends. You know, his ability to handle the basketball and to be so agile and the way that they use him is just very interesting. Defensively, you know, I think that we're kind of a different team. Like, we're an attack team. And so, yes, Wemby's there. Yes, he did, you know, was accredited with 12 blocks, and he's a great rim protector. But I think that what the Wolves did was they kept on attacking. And Terrence Shannon Jr., I think he's opening some eyes around the nation that are NBA fans that are watching these games. But if you saw him play at Illinois, and, you know, he had some amazing games as a collegiate player. He's had some amazing games. Last year helped us win, a bunch of games coming off the bench, playing sparingly. If it weren't for two different foot injuries that kept him out of big chunks of the season this year, you would already know his name. And if you look at his game log and see what that kid did at the end of the season, I mean, TJ had a 30-point game. He had, you know, multiple 20-point games. And he just has been a force of nature. And so he, even though he got two shots blocked right away in the game, he kept on attacking. Ant's going to attack. When we get Io back, he's going to continue to attack. You saw Julius Randle. He's unafraid. We just have a team that has a mindset that we've paid our dues. We've been to the Western Conference the last 2 years in a row, and this team is just hungry to get to the next level. So the San Antonio Spurs, in their minds, are standing in the way.
6: Jim Peterson, obviously a first-round draft pick for the Houston Rockets back in the day. Color analyst for the Minnesota Timberwolves joining us here on Amber and Ian here on ESPN Radio, your home for the NBA Finals. Wemby, 0 for 8 from beyond the arc. How much did your length on the perimeter? Because, folks, this T-Wolves, your guards, I mean, it looks like they're all like 6'9". I mean, it's insane. So how much did your length affect what San Antonio was not able to do, especially with Wemby from beyond the arc?
5: But, you know, it's funny, Ian, because, you know, Nikola Jokic in the last series against Denver, he settled for a lot of threes that he, I don't know, he is in a, he's a good three-point shooter. I'm not saying he's not, but I always felt like when Jokic was shooting threes, he was letting Minnesota off the hook versus bullying his way into the paint. Nikola Jokic is so strong, there's very few people that can keep him getting where he wants to go unless you're going to double-team him. One-on-one coverage, it's impossible to stop him, and I felt like every time that Jokic shot threes, it was a win for Minnesota. And I felt the same exact way with Wembanyama, because if he decides to, you know, go to work at the middle of the floor, and, you know, the other thing, too, is that San Antonio, just prepping for this series, watching what San Antonio runs for Victor Wembanyama, they play him off the ball a bunch, and they pin down for him a lot. Like, he's the guy in the corner that's being pinned down for, and he comes curling off these pin downs to the middle of the floor. And once he catches the basketball with momentum, it's impossible to stop him. They didn't run that stuff very much. And then at the end of the game, you saw him get a couple of easier baskets in transition where they give him handoffs at the top of the floor, and he's coming downhill. And it's just impossible to stop this dude when he's got momentum. He's so agile. I'm just surprised that he was settling for threes. And when he was going 0 for 8, I just felt like every one of those three-point shots was helping Minnesota from that standpoint, because he's not a great three-point shooter. He's a low 30, you know, 33-34% three-point shooter versus when he decides to go into the paint. So I don't know. I think that they're going to make adjustments. I think they're going to go back to some of the actions they ran for him. I think they're going to get more of him on the move at the top of the floor and get him going into the painted area.
4: Jim Peterson joining us here on Amber and Ian. So obviously we know Wemby's spectacular. Let's stick with who's spectacular, though, on your team as well, Jim, because Ant is ridiculous. And by ridiculous, I mean apparently also superhuman, because it was 9 days after what seemed like a pretty serious knee injury. And then that man comes out last night, puts up 18 points. I don't even understand, Jim, how he was able to return so quickly, nevertheless be as effective as he was last night. Were you surprised?
5: Amber, I've seen him get off the floor so many times when he's gotten hurt. He's had these, you know, death-defying moves to the basket where he might get undercut and he takes a big-time fall, or he, you know, sprains his ankle and he's got to go back to the locker room, or he wrenches his knee somehow and he's limping and he goes back to the locker room and you don't know if he's going to come back again. But he always does. He's an amazing athlete. From that standpoint, his desire to play is so high, and the fact that he got ready, and you know, we saw him, you know, come back into play. You know, it happened, you know, like you said, 9-10 days ago. The first 3 or 4 days, he spent time with our head director of medicine, David Hines, who's one of the best in the league. David Hines has just really done a great job with all of our players. We led the league this year in fewest man games lost to injury. We only had 89 games lost to injury. And
6: wow,
5: that was the fewest by far in the NBA. And so David Hines just does a great job. He worked with Ant. Ant used the hyperbaric chamber. He did all the pool work to get the flexibility back. And he's a super healer. He's just a special athlete. And his desire to play and join, you know, back with his teammates was, you know, the highest priority for him. And the fact that he played as well as he did, he looked actually better last night against San Antonio than he did after, you know, missing 11 of the last 14 games that he lost when the Denver series started. So it's a credit to Ant. It's a credit to David Hines and our medical staff.
6: I think this is going to be an outstanding series, Jim. I think this is going to be one of his must-watch every single possession. We know you're from Minnesota. You played for the Gophers. You're Minnesota Wild right now. Just got their twine dented again. You're down 3-1 to the Avs.
5: Yeah,
6: we'll let you get back
5: I
6: to that.
5: Saw it. It's 3-1. Maybe 3-1 now. I know. I've got the game on my TV here in San Antonio. I just saw the goal.
6: We'll let you get back to it in a moment. I do have to ask you this question, though. Did a little wry smile come across your face when Philadelphia came back down 3-1 against that team that took your ring, and I think it was the 86 NBA Finals in the Boston Celtics?
5: Yeah, 86 Finals. Yeah, you know, I always tell Kevin McHale, you stole my ring in 86. It was the last championship those guys won. Kevin McHale's my Minnesota brother. Like, we've been good friends for a long time. But what a thrill it was to play against Larry Bird in the Boston Garden back in that era. And we actually won, you know, two games. We lost 4-2. We lost game three. Bill Walton got a tip in at the end that would have made it. It was game four because it would have made it 2-2. But to answer your question, yes.
6: I was
5: happy for Philly. And you know what else though? I really like Joel Embiid. I like that team. And actually, I think Philly, if they can stay healthy, they could win the championship. They're good. I mean, they're a good team. They're well coached too. Nick Nurse, big time.
6: Jim, we're having you back on that one.
4: Ian wants to explore that now, but now we're up against it.
6: Oh, damn, Jim. Get back to the hockey game.
4: Jim Peterson, Timberwolves television analyst. He'll be busy tomorrow night. Timberwolves Spurs game two is a 9:30 p.m. tip-off tomorrow. Thanks, Jim. We appreciate it.
6: Thank you.
5: Okay, guys. All right, see ya.
4: Coming up next here on Amber and Ian, the story of a 60-year-old businessman turned college football player. There is still a hope for all of us right here on ESPN Radio.
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4: Period. Colorado leads the Minnesota Wild 3-1. By the way, three goals were scored in the first like 6 minutes of that game, picking up right where they left off in game one.
5: There you go. I love it. Insane. Goals for everyone. Goals all over the place in that series. So we'll continue to keep you updated on the live action all throughout the night here on ESPN Radio. But let's talk about your dreams coming true whenever you want them to, Ian Fitzsimmons, because there is hope for all of us. We have learned the story of a retired businessman. Now, not a retired businessman who struck it rich and retired at 30. No. This is a man who had an entire career. Tom Green, a Maryland native. He had an entire career. And then, now at 60 years old, he has decided, now that his career is over, he is retired, that what he's going to do in retirement is fulfill a different kind of dream, and that is walk on to a college football team. He has joined a D3 college football team as a freshman walk-on. He has a new zeal for life here because he had a dire cancer diagnosis. I mentioned that he completed his career. He has decided that this is how he wants to spend his days. He felt like when he was fighting cancer, he had stage 4 kidney cancer, by the way, in 2015. So he felt like he was dying, he said, and 8 tumors in his body, stretching from his skull to his pancreas, all over his body. But he got through it. He battled. He won. He beat the cancer against all odds. So he has decided that he's going to beat all the odds here. He never went to college. He grew up near a college, never pursued a higher education himself. So he always wanted to be a college football player. And here he is pursuing his dream, enrolling in college and walking on as a freshman on a D3 team. Ian, there's hope for you, buddy.
4: My playing days are done.
5: I mean, you're younger than Tom Green.
4: Yeah.
5: You still got years to go.
4: 17 cuts on the right one, 2 on the left. I'm put out to pasture, and that is a stud. It's more like I've been gelded, right? So, those are history. When I first saw this story a few days ago, I'm like, there's no way. I mean, a lot of people are sitting there going, D3 ball? It's not that tough. John Carroll, a D3 powerhouse, just put a wide receiver on the Tennessee Titans. Let that sink in, and Tyron Montgomery. So imagine a 65-year-old going and playing big-time Texas high school football. It ain't easy. I mean, you're gonna get crushed.
5: I don't even think we need to have that part of the
4: conversation. Well, no, but I'm just saying that's how crazy. Hold on, let me finish. That is how unbelievably motivated and insane this dude is. Right. Like, he wanted to chase a dream, and he said, hell with it. Let's do it. I'm going to go. I don't want to leave this earth without chasing this. And I salute the guy because, I know how I feel at 54. I can't imagine after you get popped one time right at 65, that ain't going to feel good. But after beating cancer in stage 4, hell, man, it might actually feel pretty good to get your butt kicked every now and then. Who knows? But hats off to him. He's chasing a dream, and I respect the ever-loving hell out of it. I wouldn't do it, but God bless him for trying.
5: My point was the reason we don't even have to have a talk about how good these guys could be around him, it's just the fact that he's doing it pure. It doesn't even matter if they're good. He's 60. So
4: I think he's older than that.
5: Whether they're the best team or the worst team in D3, they're 20, He's 60 and it's a contact sport. So they have a decided advantage that he certainly does not have right now. And then you take on top of that, not only is this a man in his 60s, but this is a man who has battled cancer. I mean, when you talk about, he said his sixth rib was completely eaten through by the cancer. He could barely walk. Like, he had tumors all over his body. His body was completely depleted by stage 4 cancer. And that dude has come back to do this when his bones were eaten away by cancer. And he is suited up. There's pictures of him.
4: Oh, yeah.
5: On, whole, I mean, it is wild.
4: Is he number 65? I think I saw a picture. This is, for some reason, 65 is sticking in my
5: 75,
4: head. 75.
5: Like,
4: okay, that's what it was. So they're the 5 and the 6-0. I commend the dude because there's no way I could do it. You know, and at one point in my life, I was an athlete, but those days are long, long,
5: gone. So what is the thing that you could do? Okay, because you're not going to play football, but what is the thing right now?
4: He trained for a while for this. He went semi-pro ball. I've read the story a few days ago, so...
5: Semi-pro ball was when he was young. He tried semi-pro when he was young before he went into business. He never went to college. He tried semi-pro instead. So he obviously must have played, you know, when he was in high school.
4: And was a pretty good football player. But I think he's trained for a bit for this. So if I actually trained for...
5: I'll give you like 7 years or something. So now
4: golf,
5: you're in your 60s. What is
4: golf,
5: the thing that you could train for seven
4: golf,
5: years?
4: Senior tour. Yeah, I got
5: wow,
4: a good.
5: You have yourself making the senior tour.
4: Yeah, if I train for 7 years, I got a good swing.
5: Ooh,
4: I only play like 3 times a year. So I learned from my grandfather, who was like my dad. He was a scratch golfer. I looked at it as a hoity-toity rich person sport. So I never wanted to play it. So I really didn't. And then when you got...
5: You regret that, right?
4: Oh, absolutely. I love it. I mean,
5: I have that regret.
4: I absolutely adore the game of golf. Mm-hmm. And so you give me that, that's my job for 5 years just to go train. Yeah, I can stripe it.
5: I feel like that's a common regret. Like, I have the golf regret too. My mom at one point dated a golf pro when I was a kid. And so he used to take me out to the driving range and everything. And he's like, you're good at this. You should pursue it. And I thought golf was, you know, lame or whatever I thought when I was
4: I told my daughters the most underused scholarship in the entire country,
5: yeah,
4: women's golf.
5: Yeah.
4: And they can both hit it. And they were bored by it. I'm like, you're going to regret it.
5: Yeah,
4: I did.
5: You're going to regret it.
4: I did. So you're asking me one thing, give me 5 years. Yeah. I could make a run at it.
5: I feel like, and I've never played it, so I have no basis for saying this, but I feel like pickleball, you know, because everybody around here plays pickleball. I live in a very kind of retirement town here in Florida, in Sarasota, Florida. A lot of pickleball going on in these parts. They're mowing down all these tennis courts and they're putting up pickleball. You don't have to run nearly as much in pickleball as you do in tennis. And I'm like semi-okay in tennis. Like I can play tennis, you know. So
4: there are professional pickleball leagues now. So you have that going for you.
5: Yeah, and now there's even less movement involved. So you give me like 10 years to train for pickleball.
4: You're in?
5: I could do something. I don't know. But now all these retired famous tennis players are playing pickleball.
4: Really?
5: On these retirement tours. Yeah, like the Andre Agassi's of the world, they all play pickleball now.
4: I did not know that.
5: Yeah.
4: I've never played pickleball in my life. Don't plan on it anytime soon.
5: It looks like a time. I don't know. It looks like less movement. It looks like
4: time. You go play pickleball. I'm going to go play golf. I'll meet you the 19th.
5: What about shuffleboard? Shuffleboard seems like something I could do.
4: It's a blue hair sport.
5: Yeah, well, we're talking about things that we feel
6: yeah,
5: like.
6: Yeah, but you're there, buddy.
4: I really am. Look at the gray in my beard. Is like, I mean, it's spreading like wildfire right
5: now.
4: In
5: shuffleboard, like, it's good
4: Thanks,
5: to take
4: Stosh.
5: Up a blue-haired sport because then you've got a lot of decades left of that.
6: You know, always
5: the
6: here
5: 80s
6: for you.
5: Out there crushing it. That shuffleboard coming up next. We're going to find out what is a big deal and what's not a big deal right here on ESPN Radio.
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16: Sunny and dry today. I'm Ed McIntosh from Q2. Plenty of sunshine, comfortably up into the mid-60s. Average for early May today with just a light west breeze. Mild overnight. Temperatures will be in the mid to lower 40s early Thursday. Tomorrow, there's a good chance of hitting the low 70s, but showers become likely and maybe a rumble of thunder. 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
17: It's a grade 2 hamstring tear. It's not that grade 1 or a strain. Like that's a real tear. I just don't think you can rush that. When you talk to the Lakers, they're not coming.
18: Ramona Ogg, Freddie and Harry. T-Wolves coach Chris Finch perhaps delivering a subtle message to the league and officials for upcoming games in their Spurs series. He said at least 4 of the NBA playoff record 12 blocks by San Antonio's Victor Wembanyama last night were goaltending, and Finch said he was alarmed that none of them were called. Second round of the Stanley Cup playoffs on ESPN. Nate McKinnon with a pair of assists. He and the Avs leading the Wild 3-1 in the second period in game number 2. Maple Leafs won the NHL draft lottery, so they'll pick first in next month's draft. Penn State forward Gavin McKenna expected to be the top pick. San Jose picks second, Vancouver third, followed by the Blackhawks and Rangers. Baseball, Red Sox tag Framber Valdez for 10 runs on 9 hits in 3 innings. They beat the Tigers 10-3.
5: Hey, it's Rochelle Smallman, and coming up Wednesday, the Knicks have been on an historical run, but will that continue in Game 2, or will Philly be able to get back into this series? It's on Sportsmanlike, 6 a.m. Eastern, right here on ESPN Radio, ESPN2, and ESPNU.

0: outfit.
1: Was that really Travis Kelce in that dress looking thing?
2: Oh, no, I don't know. Was he in a dress looking thing? Was he there? I mean, I guess maybe he would be there, right? I don't know. Now I have to Google. I didn't see
1: like
2: Travis Kelce.
1: Black looking thing in a, what do they call him? A train? Like a wedding, you know? Yeah.
2: Well,
1: that's one comment that I saw earlier today, and that's about all I got for you.
2: Outside of
1: Steph Curry with a hood, with a hoodie suit, that looked pretty cool.
2: Okay. Yeah, I am seeing that. Like, it looks like he was there without. Oh wow, that is quite the outfit that he was there.
1: So that was Kelce?
2: It doesn't look like Travis Kelce though. That can't be. That's not Travis Kelce. That's definitely not him. That is absolutely not.
1: Okay.
2: Him.
1: There you go.
2: Right?
1: So I feel better.
2: That's not him. I feel like it's the.
1: I have no idea.
2: Just acting a fool. That's Sam Smith. That's not Travis Kelce. People are calling it Travis Kelce. That ain't Travis Kelce.
1: That shows you how into the Met Gala I was.
2: Well, the Met Gala is very confusing to me because I am no fashionista and I don't understand a lot of fashion.
1: But it used to be about the arts. That's what it used to be about. Well, now it's all about a fashion show and who's who and, you know, people who donate $10 million and don't pay their taxes. So
2: well, I think that they think that it is about the arts because I think that they think the fashion is art. You know, I'm not the authority on these things, right? So I don't... I see ugly outfits. People tell me they're art. But heck, I've seen some paintings that I don't understand how they're art. So there's that. So whatever.
1: Well, I'm
2: but
1: with
2: it's,
1: you
2: it's quite,
1: on that
2: it's
1: one.
2: It's quite the event, and it is quite the who's who of that world. So there you go. 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So the Met Gala, not a big deal, at least not to me and Ian. Certainly a big deal to everybody who attended it. Let's find out what else is a big deal.
3: It's making headlines.
4: Extra, extra, read all about it.
3: But is it a big deal or not a big deal with Amber and Ian?
2: I don't even think Sam Smith looks that much like Travis Kelce. It's just a white guy with a beard.
1: That was one of the things that I saw this morning watching the tube.
2: No, it's not just you. I pulled it up. A lot of people are making that confusion on the internet.
1: Like, it doesn't look. Is that Travis? I just glanced at it. I'm like, no. Is that Travis Kelce? Damn, that's an interesting outfit. Okay, moving on.
5: Part of me is stunned that that's not your thing.
2: You thought it was. Ian pegged for a Met Gala kind of guy.
5: Oh, man. Yeah.
2: I was hoping for a whole breakdown of Beyonce's outfit and what he thought of Kim K's corset this season.
1: What's a corset?
5: Here we go.
2: The really tight... You know what a corset is. Stop. Everybody knows what a corset is.
5: I guess on that we should get down to business.
2: Stosh, you know what a corset is. Come on. Not lingerie, people. Calm down.
5: Negotiations.
6: Got some bloomers on over yonder.
2: No, it's just that thing that makes your waist look smaller that they used to wear in, like, you know, the olden times. Go ahead.
5: Sure. Negotiations between the NFL and the NFL Referees Association on a new collective bargaining agreement have progressed. Far enough that the union has scheduled a ratification vote for Thursday night, sources told ESPN Today. When formally approved by both sides, the agreement would avoid the necessity for using replacement officials this season. The existing CBA will expire May 31st. Amber, big deal, not a big deal?
2: Yeah, this is a big deal because it was going to be a disaster, or it will be. I mean, I guess it's not done. It will be a disaster if the NFL has to go to referees that are interim referees. They're in relief of the real referees who are asking for things like some assurances being allowed to be full time and that sort of thing. And so for them to be able to reach an agreement here with the NFL, nobody wants the officiating to be even worse. I mean, already we bitch about officiating in every single sport all the time, and we do not need it to be worse. Because now it's not even the actual referees out there. And now it's not even the referees that also work second jobs like they currently work who are asking to be full-time so they only work their job. Now it's referees from college that aren't even refereeing the NFL game, which is probably going to be a lot of the referees that end up getting called in for relief. I think that this is a good thing, Ian. It's good for the product. It's good for everybody involved. And it's good for the NFL refs because I think that they probably do deserve some of these things.
1: Now let's have instant replay be transparent. Let's get that done, because that would also be a big deal. Everything she said, I agree with. And then let's go XFL. Let's go ACC college football. Have instant replay be transparent. Therefore, there's none of these stupid, idiotic, conspiracy, grassy knoll theories about what's going on in the league offices. So that needs to happen also.
2: I was shocked through these negotiations when I learned how much referees do make, though, in the NFL, because I was always under the impression that they had to be doctors and lawyers on the side, because they make peanuts in the NFL, because they all seem to have second, not just jobs, like second careers.
1: Correct.
2: They make hundreds of thousands of dollars as NFL refs. So they don't have to have a second job.
1: Well,
2: they don't have to.
1: Depending on the quality of life.
2: I mean, I guess it's a they're going to make more. They're asking for a lot more, and I'm not saying they don't deserve it by any means. They do. They do a thankless job there. That's for sure. But also, they don't have to have a second job with what they make right now. Stosh.
5: Quick update. Pistons close out the Cavs 111-101. Take a 1-0 series
1: lead. That's a big deal.
5: That is a big deal. But is this a big deal? The Dallas Mavericks have hired Masai Ujiri as their new team president and alternate governor. Ujiri was, of course, the architect of the Toronto Raptors 2018-2019 title team, former executive of the year with the Nuggets. He was introduced today and spoke on fans' feelings moving on from the Luka trade and building around Cooper Flagg.
0: I want to be very respectful to everybody here. And yes, there's a healing process with that. Luka is a Hall of Famer, a future Hall of Famer. And that's the past. I always say in Africa, we say, when kings go, kings come, and a king went, and we have a little prince here, now we're going to turn into a king.
5: Ian, big deal, not a big deal that the Mavs made this move.
1: Enormous. It was like rejoicing. Nico is officially, they're moving on. That Nico Harrison era is over. It was euphoria in the streets of North Texas from, Rockwall to Dallas to Arlington to Fort Worth, all the way to Granbury, Texas. So every Mavs fan is cheering and rejoicing and pouring 1942 tequila on Cinco de Mayo and Masai Ujiri being here right down their gullets.
2: Yeah, I don't even think it's about moving on from the Nico Harrison era, because I do feel like, frankly, that already ended. But I think it's about them moving forward with somebody who has experience, which was something that the last guy did not have. Experience beyond business, experience in actual basketball, experience with,
1: evaluating
2: NBA
1: talent?
2: Basketball. Yes, that whole little thing. And this dude has it. And this dude has the accolades next to his name, the accomplishments, and years and years and years and years of doing exactly what he has to do with the Dallas Mavericks there with different organizations in the NBA. So from that perspective, I think it's a slam dunk hire, because what you could not do was go outside the NBA and hire somebody again that wasn't experienced in exactly specifically what you were going to be asking that person to do when you are moving forward in the era. And obviously he's going to say all the right things coming in, but he said all the right things, addressing the situation, being sensitive to the fans and recognizing, hey, it's the Cooper Flagg era now.
5: Now I have one more, but before I get there, I want to play a little quick game of connect the dots.
2: Okay.
5: All right. So when Ujiri, before he was let go by the Raptors, there was a lot of buzz connecting the Raptors and Giannis.
2: Mm-hmm.
5: Do you suppose that the Mavs would make a play for Giannis with Ujiri now at the Mavs?
1: They can. They are physically able. The question
2: is,
1: that's where I was going to go next. I don't have it all in front of me, but it's a possibility. But do I think it would happen? No.
5: Okay.
1: Giannis may still be staying in Milwaukee, man. I mean, who the hell knows with that guy?
2: Yeah, I mean, there's 29 teams going after Giannis, right? If we lived in some dream world where you don't have to give up anything for him, now it's a matter of what teams actually have the availability. the cap space, how do you make the contracts work, and then, of course, the picks as well, because it's not like Milwaukee would be getting rid of Giannis for nothing. I don't know if the Mavericks are in that situation without going down more of a rabbit hole here, but also, I do think that if there was ever interest anywhere, then, of course, there's still going to be some interest, and who the hell knows if Giannis is ever even leaving Milwaukee.
5: All right.
2: We've been talking about it for so long at this point.
5: Yeah, we'll be talking about it more, I'm sure, as we get through the summer. But for now, we'll close it out with this. Now, we got a little NHL here. Carolina Hurricanes, they will play Thursday night in Philadelphia.
1: What
5: and
1: a game last night. Holy hell.
5: And sorry, Mike, our boss. Hurricanes lead the Flyers 2-0. But that's not
1: tough to be a Philly sports fan right now, man. Really, the Sixers got boat raced, and you know the Flyers down 2-0. You had a 2-0 lead, 2-0 lead last night, and then wet the bed.
2: By the way, because of the Doncic trade and the Davis trade, it does look like they do have the assets and they would have the ability. The Mavericks front office, if in fact they do want to go after Giannis, so there you go. And I guess the connections between him and Giannis are very deep, like Stosh said, and that is also what I am reading. So there you go. Keep them in the mix.
5: They have a very tight relationship. But anyhow, back to the Hurricanes. So the next time they get home, this could be a big deal or not a big deal to their fans. The Hurricanes are officially hanging up their beer skates.
2: Oh, no.
1: It's a great promotion.
5: The novelty drinking mugs shaped like a Hurricanes hockey skate are completely sold out and will not be restocked.
1: They sold out before the second period ended.
5: Correct. They were introduced at game one of their playoff series against the Flyers on Saturday night. It instantly went viral, and they sold out with 8 minutes to go to the second intermission.
1: I think they grossly underestimated the market.
2: I mean, they're awesome. I'm not a Carolina Hurricanes fan, cool and I would want one of these. They're awesome.
1: There's no other way to put it, the reason they are not bringing it back because it is a custom item and it takes way too long to be able to produce them, to make them
2: more money. I found a different factory to do it. Come on, we can do this. Come on, Hurricanes.
1: What world do you live in sometimes?
2: I don't know. What do you mean? What world? Figure it out. They look complicated. They've got the laces and everything.
1: I know, it's a custom item. They literally grotesquely underestimated how popular these would be, and therefore they literally sold out with 8 minutes to go in the second period.
2: It was $19 on its own if you just wanted the mug.
1: And they will not have enough time to turn any more around, even if they make the Stanley Cup Finals.
2: I feel like they could have charged people $25 for those.
1: I agree with that.
2: Bring them back next season. They'll have time to make them for next season. They'll be back because this was an excellent promotion here.
1: Phenomenal promotion.
2: Yeah, they should have those at every game. $19 on their own, $12 if you bought it with a drink plus the cost of the drink itself. I would have bought one of those. They look cool. Coming up next here, Ian is getting ready to play Mr. Mom. We will dissect on ESPN Radio.
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13: All right, son. Time to put out this campfire.
14: Dad, we learned about this in school.
13: Oh, did you now? Okay.

0: along here on Amber and Ian coming down the stretch. Happy Cinco de Mayo, Ian. I learned that our producer Stosh has never tried tequila in his entire life.
1: Nope.
0: That's a little nutty. Now, Stosh, you don't drink now, but you did, in fact, at one point have alcohol.
1: Oh, sure.
0: And I assume at some point you've had like vodka and rum and other liquors.
1: I have had a few things, yes.
0: But tequila, just never. A margarita? Like, you were never in an tropical environment and thought maybe I should give a sip of a margarita?
1: Like, no. Oh,
0: that's crazy.
1: Never.
0: Talk. Ian, do you like a margarita?
2: I haven't had a margarita in a long time. Too much sugar. But I used to love tequila, and then I realized that it really kind of made me angry, so I don't drink tequila anymore. For my daughter's crawfish boil, where she raised, by the way, humble brag, over $140,000 for Texas Scottish Rite Hospital for Children.
0: There you go.
2: The Schuff brothers, who are big in with Diageo, and they would bring over bottles of to auction off of Don Julio 1942, the big,
0: nice.
2: like the big light-up Vegas bottles, mm-hmm. that go for like $2,500.
0: Mm-hmm.
2: Well, they'd bring like three of them. We'd auction one off and drink the other two. I mean, I love 1942 and fine tequilas, but no, I don't partake anymore. And one reason, because they made me angry.
0: Makes you angry. My husband says that too. I've never seen him. We've been together like 14 years. I've never seen him drink tequila ever, because he says that used to make him angrier than the other liquors. I've never noticed that. I've never noticed like a specific type of liquor has a different effect on me than others. I like tequila. I never drink it. I tequila shots I used to like taking, you know, back. When I took shots.
2: 1942. Yep. There you go.
0: Back when shots were a thing that I ever thought about doing. I can't say that now at this point in my life, shots are really something that's on the menu.
2: Bad idea.
0: Bad idea, but I used to like those compared to all the like sugary shots and stuff. Like just a shot of Patron with lime. That used to be one of my go-tos. I know that's one of the reasons that I liked it. And a skinny margarita I can still get down with very occasionally, but tequila is certainly not my go-to. Still crazy talk that Stosh has never tried tequila. So
2: that did surprise me.
0: Cinco de Mayo for everyone who celebrates. You have a story for us,
2: yeah.
0: Ian Fitzsimmons, about being a Mr. Mom.
2: This is official as of this morning. All of our parents here, my wife has both her parents. My dad obviously passed away over the summer, but our parents are deep in the fourth quarter. She has some things that she has to line up with her brother. So she cannot go out to mom's weekend, to see our daughter Rowan at Oregon. So guess who's filling in?
0: She's not doing Patron shots, basically.
2: Right. Yeah. So I am going to mom's weekend.
0: Wow.
2: In Eugene, flying out Thursday morning, heading to Oregon. So it will be me.
0: And a bunch of moms.
2: And a bunch of moms.
0: Okay, that's interesting.
2: At a Cayo cookout and at this event and whatever other event. Yeah, I am subbing in for my wife on mom's weekend. Now, if I didn't love my wife and was not remarkably over the moon in love with her and happily married, this could be a target-rich environment.
0: Mm-hmm. Well, so that's that. My follow-up, my instantaneous reaction.
2: Get that out of the way, right? There you go.
0: My instantaneous reaction was, this is one hell of a trusting wife, and maybe you should be a little offended, because does she not realize that she is sending you into potentially a sea of piranhas? I'm a little confused, because I got to be honest, there ain't no chance that my husband is ever going anywhere near mom's weekend anything. Like, that is never happening. Our trust only runs so deep.
2: I'll be the only grown-ass man at mom's weekend.
0: Well, now, will you, or is it one of those things? Because I do know, like, when you're a kid, they have all the daddy-daughter stuff for, like, the, you know, little kids. And I do know some of that stuff. It says, like, if you don't have a dad, then obviously, you know, like, another parent can come, or a grandparent or whatever. So will there be? No. It's just mom.
2: Nope.
0: Can I ask you another? So I have follow-ups. Does your daughter want dad attending?

0: Mom's weekend.
1: Beyond thrilled because I normally go out there and for fall camp, you know, Dan Lanning and that staff, they're mm-hmm. so gracious and let me go and observe 3 or 4 days, you know, or I'm moving
0: She's an
1: her
0: intern
1: in.
0: On that staff.
1: Yeah. So it's I'm never there during the school year, so I never get to meet really a lot of her friends. So they're over the moon knowing that they're going to get fed on Thursday, Friday, and Saturday. They want me to cook one night, and then obviously I have all these mom events to go to as the only grown-ass man that's going to be there. Yes.
0: Okay. All right. Is it going to? Do you think it's going to be like? Does the school? Is anybody aware you're coming, or are you just going to be sort of like the creepy guy that shows up to the? To the mom event.
1: A couple of the coaches do, and okay. Rob Mullins, the athletic director. Other than that, I have no idea who she's told.
0: So maybe people have been warned. Oh, man.
1: I know. Mom's there's a lot to unpack here. That's why I thought we were doing this tomorrow. We can revisit this. We can go to phones, any yes. advice, all that
0: I
1: stuff.
0: I want to know. Maybe we yeah. will. Maybe tomorrow we'll open up the phone line because I do want to know if America thinks Ian should be offended that his wife is fine with him going to, mom, yeah. to mom's weekend because I think I'm a little offended for you. The ESPN app is home
1: you
0: to
1: have
0: WWE.
1: Zero game, honey. I'm not worried one
0: right.
1: bit.
0: That might be the message. 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Had to get that out of the way, Ian, before we continue to make fun of you, which we've got to do tomorrow night. So Ian Fitzsimmons is headed to Mom's Weekend.
1: I am Mr. Mom. I'm Michael Keaton.
0: At Oregon.
1: 220, yeah. 221, whatever it takes.
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1: We got fat jokes.
2: Hey, this is Rich Eisen. Coming up on Wednesday, Andrew Whitworth joins us to talk some NFL. 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
7: 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The same way you plan each detail for
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1: I'm Matt Fontana. Game one of the Eastern Conference semifinals goes to the Detroit Pistons. They beat the Cavs tonight 111-101. Kate Cunningham pacing the Pistons. They had 23 points. Tobias Harris chipping in 20. The Cavs committed 19 turnovers in the loss. Pistons take game one. To the Western Conference we go. Top-seeded Oklahoma City. They lead the Lakers 61-53 at halftime. Chet Holmgren has 18 points. SGA chipping in 12. LeBron leading the Lakers with 16 points. Off the court today, Jaylen Brown fined $50,000 by the league for criticizing officials. To the NHL draft lottery tonight, the Toronto Maple Leafs get the top overall pick. They came in tonight with just the fifth best odds overall at 8.5%. They get it, and Penn State phenom Gavin McKenna is expected to be the first overall pick. On the ice, Colorado leading Minnesota tonight 3-1 in the second intermission. Avs already lead that series 1-0. To the Diamond, Phillies beat up on the Athletics 9-1 today. Boston able to take down the Tigers 10-3. Rays beat the Blue Jays 4-3. Games in action, it is the Astros leading the Dodgers 2-0. Reds on top of the Cubs 2-1. Also, Angels, White Sox just getting underway. White Sox up 2-1 in that. Game night coming up. Myself and Meyer Metcalf here on ESPN Radio.
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1: Second round Eastern Conference Finals, and it did not go the way for my Cleveland Cavaliers tonight. It was all Pistons. 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It's game night right here on ESPN Radio, ESPN app, and SiriusXM channel 80. He's Myron Metcalf. I'm Matt Fontana, presented by Progressive Insurance. Plenty to get to on tonight's show. Two NBA playoff games, Eastern Conference, Western Conference kicking off the second round. We'll sprinkle in some NHL as we go through the draft lottery tonight, and plenty to get to here this evening. Myron, my man, how you doing on this beautiful Tuesday?
4: I'm good, man. Thinking more about you, man, and all the Cavs fans who are probably trying to figure out if they found the old James Harden leading the way here. So, but it's been good to watch all the NBA playoffs.
1: It's been a lot of fun, and yeah, tonight just not the way for the Cavs. And I mean, I want to give credit to the Pistons because they came out and honestly they were dominant, and there was not many points in that game, Myron. I felt good about the Cavs getting back into it, but 19 turnovers. I saw this coming up here through 8 games of the playoffs. Cavs went 7 with the in the opening round against the Raptors. So now their 8th playoff game. Myron, through 8 playoff games, the Cavs have had 141 turnovers. That's the most by a team since 1996. They're going 30 years now of history for turnovers. That's a tough way to win series if that's how you want to play basketball.
4: Yeah, it's not good. You know, I mean, we saw them kind of being out of rhythm throughout that series against the Raptors and against a better Detroit team. Even though they kept it closer than I thought they would. I mean, they came back. They just couldn't finish strong because of all those mishaps.
1: It was. And the hard part, you mentioned it, it's just kind of falls back on James Harden, right? The playoff James Harden, that's what people kind of expect. And there were just some bad ones. And I think Jared Allen got in foul trouble for the Cavs. That kind of changed some of their things there. But it was just, I'm really shocked to say this in a way, and it's disrespectful to the Pistons. They dominated the Cavs. They absolutely dominated them in a lot of different facets tonight. There was a big free throw discrepancy between the two. Cavs finished with 16 free throws, 35 for the Pistons. So a 19 difference there on the free throws. But I just thought there was a physicality difference. Pistons out-rebounded them. And it was more about the runs, too. There were moments in this game where it was tied. At one point, the game was tied at 93. Pistons made their next three shots. Cavs kept turning the basketball over. They couldn't help themselves. And Cade didn't have a spectacular game by any stretch of the imagination. He had 23 points. But there was just moments that he's elevated and took that team on his shoulders.
4: Yeah, I mean, but let's point out the real problem. James Harden trying to carry that team looked like the playoff James Harden that everybody feared would show up. And that's at the end of the day what happened. I don't see how the Cavs can be in the rhythm if James Harden's going to play that way. Like if he's going to assume that he has to be the guy, he's going to hunt for fouls and do the things that haven't been successful for him in the past, certainly not successful tonight. I don't know how the Cavs can get into a rhythm. It's not his team, if I'm not mistaken, Matt. It's Donovan Mitchell's team. And tonight it looked like there was almost a power struggle between those two guys.
1: And you and I were kind of talking about it, too. Like, the struggles of Harden then bleed over to Donovan Mitchell because Donovan Mitchell has to change how he plays because he doesn't have anybody else to go to. Evan Mobley shut down. Jared Allen in foul trouble. You got some role players. Like, when Harden just isn't on, then that just changes all the dynamics for Donovan Mitchell, who also, let's call it for what it is, too. I think Donovan's been struggling in these playoffs. Yeah. He didn't have the series against the Raptors that you expected to have. Really, from game, three on, he was not the same guy that we saw in the regular season.
4: But I don't know how you get into a rhythm, though, with James Harden. I mean, that's the problem is, I think this is a team that the flaws show up when you've only been playing together for 4 months. Like, that's part of it. Mm-hmm. I really look at a team that was essentially put together in February. James Harden added a whole new dimension. But I think it's just hard for guys to get comfortable and when James Harden is playing that way. So Donovan Mitchell has to step up, but they just seem confused. Like, they just seem like a team that didn't know what they were supposed to do when they were down big against Detroit.
1: Detroit is the number one seed, led by their young superstar, Cade Cunningham. We'll hear from him in just a second. We're underway in the second half, though. Oklahoma City, 10-point lead on the Lakers, 65-55. Bron doing everything he can, trying to will his team. He's got 16. DeAndre Ayton, Marcus Smart with 10 each. Somebody got to have to step up and help out our guy, LeBron. Right now, struggle for Austin Reeves, 1 of 7 from the floor for the Lakers. But they're trying to keep this close. It's only a 10-point game right now, 65-55 between Oklahoma City and the Lakers. Mentioned Cade Cunningham. He's got his team up 1-0 on the Cavs. He had 23 tonight. Let's hear from Cade Cunningham.
5: All right, Cade, even when the Cavs were gaining momentum, you guys never faltered. How did everybody contribute to put this game one win away?
6: Yeah, it was a great team win. A lot of effort from everybody. It took a lot of grit from us. Defending the ball, rebounding the ball. They're a tough team, so we knew it was going to be a battle coming in. It was a great team win for us.
5: JB said before the game that the confidence within you guys comes from your defense. How confident are you feeling on that end of the floor?
6: Yeah, feel great. We have a great system in place. Just play to your strength, but just give effort. Put it all out there, and you got somebody behind you that'll come in for you whenever you're tired. So we got a great culture going. It's one win, and we got to come back and do it again.
5: It is a best of seven series, but do you feel like this game really can set the tone for how this series will go?
6: Yeah, it's supposed to. At home, you got to protect home court. We didn't do that last series, so we know it's important this series. They're a tough team. They want to come in and steal one. So we handled business tonight. We got to do it again day after tomorrow.
1: That was Cade Cunningham following his Pistons big win over the Cavs, 111-101. Stick game one of round two in the Eastern Conference playoffs. Matt Fontana, Myron Metcalf with you tonight here on Game Night. 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
7: I made you look.
8: Game Night. Made you look. Made you look.
1: All right, made you look. I'm going to set, Myron, I got to set the Cavs aside because that's what made me look, but not in a good way at all. I just really thought this was interesting today about the NBA coming out and fining Jaylen Brown $50,000 for criticizing officials when he said they had an agenda against him in the Boston, their seven-game series loss to the Philadelphia 76ers. He did it on his Twitch stream, which I find this so interesting on the precedent being set, where I understand that Jaylen Brown is on his Twitch stream, which has a lot of viewers, and in a way, he is in public, but like, what's that line of podcasting and streaming versus like in post game? Like, I understand why the NBA would find a player for as soon as the game's over, he slaps the table and he goes, "These officials had an agenda and they're out of their mind." Like, he was on his Twitch stream. This made me look, because I really don't side with the NBA in this one. I think guys should have the freedom to talk about what they want to on a podcast or on their own Twitch stream. Like, I think the NBA is doing way too much here, man.
4: Well, I think the NBA just said that's not the case, right? That if you go on Twitch or social media or whatever, we will find you. And I thought it was more odd, Matt, that Jaylen Brown, less than 24 hours after his team had lost in the first round series, was like, "Hey, everybody, find me on Twitch. I'm going to talk about everything that went down." Like, too soon, bro. Too soon. That was my bigger issue with it.
1: Yeah, got to get those subs. Got to get those viewers and subscribers. We all live in that world today. Myron, what made you look?
4: What made me look is what happened today with the Minnesota Timberwolves after they defeated the Spurs on the road last night, 104-102. Chris Finch, the head coach, said a bunch of Wimby's blocks were goaltends. Made the case that up to maybe a third of his 12 blocks, which was an NBA playoff record, were actually violations. And here's why it matters. I mean, the technical aspect doesn't matter at all. The Timberwolves are playing mind games with this young team. Like, that's what they're doing. Even from Anthony Edwards in his interview last night saying, "Oh, you know, and I got to be better," and all these different things. Then Chris Finch says, "Watch Wimby. These are actually goaltends. They aren't blocks." For a team that has a young coach in Mitch Johnson who hasn't been here before, a superstar who hasn't been here before in Wimby, these are the kind of mind games you want to play with a team like that if you're trying to get in their heads ahead of game two on the road.
1: Let's hear Chris Finch himself, Timberwolves head coach, at shoot-around talking about Wemby and the goaltending. Here's Chris Finch.
9: "When we looked at them, at least four of them were goaltending, maybe even a fifth. You know, it's kind of, to me, it's a little alarming that none of them were called. And, you know, here's a generational shot blocker who's 7'6", who goes after everything, and there's, like, no heightened awareness that these blocks could be, you know, goaltends. I mean, the third possession of the game was a goaltend, and it was a clean, obvious one. So let's just say there were four. That's 8 points. You know, the value of 8 points in an NBA game is massive. That's also 33% of his blocks were goaltending uncalled. And, I mean, that's a huge number."
1: That's Chris Finch, and I think you're right, Myron. Just even planting that seed, like, does Wemby go up for a block, and then he pulls his hand down, and he thinks about it. And I honestly, when I saw this, too, I was thinking about it. I don't know why, you know, in, like, the tennis replays, when they show the ball, like, going out of the court, like, I just picture that if they could start challenging goaltending, and they're like, "Oh, the ball was on a downward trajectory, like, goaltend, no basket, or, you know, no good, or give him the basket, I should say, on that." Like, they have the replay capability, I would assume. I wonder if that's something they got to add for him.
4: Well, it just makes you think twice if you're Wimby. Again, Wimby's a phenomenon. I think he's going to be the face of the league. But he's also a young player. Mitch Johnson's a young coach. And I think Chris Finch knows. I don't think he cares about whether or not they were blocks or what he's doing is he's sending a message to the Spurs and saying, "We're watching everything, and we want you to be a little agitated that we're doing this nitpicking." It's genius by Chris Finch.
1: It is, and that's the game that you play in the playoffs. Speaking of playoffs, Thunder Lakers, we'll update you on that. We got plenty coming up, too, talking about the Cavs, James Harden, Donovan Mitchell. Can they get it done against the Pistons? They're down 1-0. We'll talk about it game night right here on ESPN Radio, ESPN App, and Sirius XM, Channel 80.
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1: 15 points here, but it's all the other guys trying to step up. Smart's in double digits. Ruiz in double digits. Trying to pull off this upset, but we all know, Myron, how good the Oklahoma City Thunder are.
4: Very good. I mean, maybe generationally good. You know, if they can keep this group together. Like, they're one of the few teams that I thought could actually go on a run, although we said that about Denver and Milwaukee and a bunch of other teams. They have the young pieces to do it. So I'm just surprised the Lakers have been able to keep it close on the road against this great team.
1: So there it was. It was a 6-point game, and all of a sudden a 5-point swing there for Oklahoma City Thunder. Lu Dort splashes a 3 and then a 2-point bucket there on a run out for the Thunder. So they're back up by 9, but we'll keep you updated. About 4 minutes to go there in the third quarter. So the game that is complete for tonight, it is the Pistons taking down the Cavs tonight in game 1 of round 2 of the Eastern Conference. 111-101. certainly a lot of things to be in play here for tonight. I'm a Cavs fan. I'm in Cleveland. It's the turnovers. They had 19 of them tonight. James Harden has 43 turnovers through 8 games in this playoff. The Cavs have 141, which is the most since 1996. So that's the biggest issue with the Cavs right now. I want to hear Kenny Atkinson, Cavs head coach. Does he have an answer for this? Jared Allen getting in foul trouble? Sit on back. It's Kenny Atkinson, Cavs head coach.
0: Kenny, why do you think turnovers were such an issue for you guys tonight?
3: Got to look at it. I always look at it like it's a team thing. It always kind of starts with our spacing. I think screening is another thing. They got elite defenders. We have to get them off our ball handlers. They were stuck like glue to our ball handlers. So got to do a better job there. And then we got to win our spot too. They took us off our spot, especially in the first half. You know, kind of riding off catches, and you know, I think at the end of the day, they were the more aggressive team. You know, and that manifests itself in, you know, them turning us over. You know, the rebounding, obviously. And also the free throw disparity, right? You can say, well, you know, I think halftime was 22-8, I think, in free throws. So usually the more aggressive team gets to the free throw line. So they definitely had that advantage. I thought the second half, better, you know, better force by us, better energy. You know, we don't play that well, and, you know, five-minute mark, it's a tie game, right? 93-93, we're right there. We miss a free throw block out, which, you know, drives every coach crazy. You know, and that those are momentum, you know, those are big plays. And you know, you could argue missed opportunity, you know, tied on the road, game one. You know, after that, it was a little bit of an avalanche for them.
5: You brought up the free throw disparity, and going back to the last series, Donovan only shot 16 of them in the entire 7-game series and only shot 2 tonight. Why do you think he has not been able to get to the line the way that he could in the regular season?
3: It's a good question, Dan. I mean, I'm just going to continue to plead with him to get to the paint, get to the rim. That's all you can do. That's all you control. We just got to keep driving the ball. You meet aggressiveness with aggressiveness, and then we got to make the right reads. So keep getting to the paint. It'll turn. It usually does with the free throws.
6: It kind of goes without saying, but when Jared Allen is in that kind of a foul trouble and you don't have him available, how does that just how you can kind of game plan and counter
3: adjust? Yeah, it messes your rhythm up, messes rotations up, but, you know, some of those, they weren't his fouls. They, you know, as we got a breakdown, they had a backdoor, and we, you know, don't, you know, he's there, you know, and trying to clean up. Usually it's not the cause of him, you know, being in a bad position. It's more a breakdown from another person. He's got to come over and help. So just sputtered us a little. It got us off rhythm, I thought.
1: That was Kenny Atkinson, Cavs head coach, following their game one loss to the Pistons. Matt Fontana, Meyer Metcalf with you here tonight in game night. We'll hear from J.B. Bickerstaff in just a second on the Pistons side of things. But, Myron, it's a lot of what we talked about, just the turnovers. Like, that's yeah. It. And then you got Jared Allen in foul trouble. I don't know how a coach could sit down and tell his guys to stop turning the basketball over, but I really don't know how much coaching you can do at this point either. But something's got to give, because that is just way too many. 19 tonight for the Cavs. Can't win that way.
4: Yeah, you could hear frustration too, right? Which was valid.
1: Oh, yeah.
4: I also think you hear the sense of urgency. I mean, this is a coach who realizes we lose another one. You go down 0-2 to this team, and you might not be able to crawl back out of that hole. So I think he was on point with how he described sort of the circumstances and really put it on his team. Like, those small mistakes are huge mistakes in the playoffs.
1: They are, and especially when you're not having an offensive output. Like the Cavs, they shot 38 threes tonight. They were 37% from behind the arc. Normally, you can win with situations like that, but they only put up 110. I mean, the Cavs' offense, too, people wanted to keep giving credit for the Raptors, which I understand, but the Cavs were held multiple times to 112, 114, 93, I'm sorry, 89. Like, they had some low scoring games in that series against the Raptors, and it continues tonight. And that's the thing. It's Donovan Mitchell, sure, he had 23, but we haven't seen that vintage Donovan Mitchell really since game four of that Raptors series. They really closed that out with not having the best version of Donovan Mitchell on the floor. Then Harden, who was having 20-point games, solid, and then it was just Jared Allen and Evan Mobley. Jared Allen was nothing in that series until game seven, and he wasn't much tonight because he got into foul trouble. He finished with 2 points and three rebounds. And then Evan Mobley, just 14 points. If it's just going to come down to Donovan Mitchell, and he's only going to put up 23 in that, yeah, you're not beating many teams that way either.
4: Yeah, they just have to be in a better rhythm. You know, I mean, whatever James Harden was doing, he has to be a playmaker. That's when they're at their best. That's when the offense gels around him. When James Harden goes into tunnel vision mode, it's just hard for anybody to get into a rhythm. At the same time, we got to give Detroit credit. This is a team that found life again after being down 24 points against the Orlando Magic in Game 6. They destroy them in Game 7. They found their mojo in a two-game stretch, and now they look like the one seed again. So they're also playing a dude in Cade Cunningham who is just figuring out how dominant he can be. By the way, coming off a collapsed lung, no one's talking about his injury. So I think the Pistons are a major factor, too, in everything that happened with the Cavs.
1: You bring up such a great point, Myron, of how they finished that Magic series out, too. Backs against the wall. They beat them by, seven. Then they destroyed them in game six and then completely took care of them in game seven, too. And they come out to a 10-point win over the Cavs tonight. That team's rolling. They're absolutely rolling. And you're right. They're playing kind of their brand of basketball, which sometimes I think was they were still trying to find it just because Cade had missed so much time. You saw, what do you get, like 3-4 games in towards the end of the regular season. Yeah. I think even in that Magic series, you just took some time for Detroit to get back in the flow of things. I saw them tonight. They are clicking on all cylinders. That's not good for the Cavs. Well, it's good for J.B. Bickerstaff. We'll hear from him coming up. Pistons head coach. It's game night here on ESPN Radio.
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27: Sunny and dry today. I'm Ed McIntosh from Q2. Plenty of sunshine, comfortably up into the mid-60s. Average for early May today with just a light west breeze. Mild overnight, temperatures will be in the mid to lower 40s early Thursday. Tomorrow, there's a good chance of hitting the low 70s, but showers become likely and maybe a rumble of thunder. 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
1: Kate Cunningham had 23 points. Tobias Harris with 20. Cavs committed 19 turnovers in the loss. Detroit snapped a 12-game postseason losing streak to Cleveland. They hadn't beaten the Cavs in the playoffs since 2007. Off the court, Jaylen Brown fined today $50,000 by the NBA for criticizing officials. To the NHL draft lottery tonight, the Toronto Maple Leafs get the top pick. They came in with just the fifth best odds. Gavin McKenna out of Penn State expected to go number one. On the ice, Colorado leads Minnesota 3-1 in the third period. Avs already up 1-0 in that series. And to golf, John Rahm is committed to play on the DP World Tour. He'll pay $3 million in fines, play six events. That gets him on the eligibility list for the Ryder Cup next year. More game night. Matt Fontana and Meyer Metcalf coming your way here on ESPN Radio.
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0: You want to win. You want to go get championships. But there's a game to be played about keeping that star player happy. And that game is no more important in any league than the NBA. And that applies to the Cleveland Cavaliers and Donovan Mitchell. It's game night right here on ESPN Radio, ESPN app, SiriusXM channel 80, and tune in. He's a great Myron Metcalf. I'm Matt Fontana along with you tonight. So the Cavs fall to the Pistons in game one of, I don't know, Myron, do you call it the Eastern Semis or round two? I usually say round two. I think it's kind of weird to be like, oh, the Eastern Conference semifinals. And yeah, then I think about the bracket. I'm like, wait, how many teams are left? So round two tonight. The Pistons take down the Cavs 111-101. And we're going to hear from Donovan Mitchell and James Harden here just in a second. But it's not been a real great playoff stretch. I know the Cavs, they beat the Raptors in seven. But even in the regular season, there were just times that Mitchell and Harden just couldn't find it, and I just think it's become so apparent here in the playoffs. These guys do not seem to be on the same page right now.
1: Well, I mean, especially when James Harden kind of plays that solo act, right? He does kind of that one-man band thing. It's just hard for anybody to get into a rhythm. It's hard for anyone to really shine in those moments because he just doesn't see anything else. But him in the basket, like that's when James Harden goes into that mode, and we've seen it too many times in the postseason. I think this team was just assembled, so I think the chemistry is still a thing. They've had 4 months to kind of get to this point and to see what they could do, and the reality is Cleveland did this because they want to appeal to Donovan Mitchell, and if I'm Donovan Mitchell, I have a lot of questions about the pairing and whether or not those two guys can contend. I know they can if James Harden refuses to be a playmaker, because he wasn't that down the stretch. He was the James Harden we all know him to be, and that dude does not help teams win in these moments.
0: That's a lot of turnovers. Let's hear from him. Donovan Mitchell, James Harden, following the Cavs game one loss to the Pistons.
2: The free throw disparity is not why we lost tonight. I want to make sure I say that, but I don't know. I'm trying to get downhill, and a friend of mine got fined for talking about flop, so I'm not going to try to double down, but I mean, like, I feel like that's what I got to do at this point. You know what I mean? Like, I'm trying to get downhill, trying to get to the bucket, and sometimes my people are in my way, and I'm trying to get fight through contact, and I'm not getting these calls. You said I had, what, like 13 in the last series? Like, 16? I mean, I'm just not getting the calls. I don't know why. I don't flop. Maybe that's why. And this isn't just a tonight thing. This is been the entire series, and it's frustrating a little bit, but because I'm such a dynamic driver, right? Like, but I can't control that, so if I'm not going to call for me, I got to find a way to finish through that. But you know me, I'm never one to sit here and complain, and that's not why we lost the game tonight or whatever, but at some point in time I feel like me getting to the basket's got to relate to something. You know what I'm saying? So
3: hey, Donovan, you mentioned that that's not why you lost the game. Why do you feel, where do you feel like the game was lost?
2: Where do we like the game was lost? we had some turnovers, missed blockouts, fouls. I mean, and like I always say, I always look at internally before for myself before I go to the team, and I fouled Duncan Robinson on the and-one. I could have helped Evan on a blockout on a free throw rebound that Jalen Duren gets, and it gets to Duncan Robinson for a three and a 6 points. It's just stuff we can control, right? And I think we all, you know, will do a better job, but it just starts with looking, you know, at ourselves, and I that's what I'm doing right there. And we all will be better in that regard, but it's just stuff that we can control.
4: James, you guys could talk collectively about trying to limit the turnovers, or you could try to live with them. Do you think these turnovers are something that are correctable?
5: Yep. 1,000,000%.
4: And what do you think?
5: Like some of them are, you know, like Don just said, you know, you look within first, and you look at my turnovers, and a lot of them were just on me and nothing they did. So, and, you know, which led to you know, I don't even know how many transition points they have, but it was way too many. And I mean, if I had to put my print on one thing on the game, that's the game right there. I mean, how many points did I have in transition? How far turnovers?
2: 20, 31.
5: That's the game. Like, it's nothing else. like we talked about last year, you get a shot on glass, even half of that, and it's a different ball game. So, you know, for me, I got to be better, and I will be better turning the basketball over, you know, from turning the basketball over and getting shots up. And then it gives our defense a chance to get back and get set. You know, I think we did it. Other than that, we, you know, played a pretty solid game.
0: That was Donovan Mitchell and James Harden following the Cavs' 10-point loss to the Pistons tonight, 111-101. Myron Metcalf, Matt Fontana back with you on game night. I mean, you know, Myron, I'm not expecting those guys to be all happy and chipper after a loss. Like, I get it. It's just for Donovan to go, you know, I'm not going to talk about flopping.
1: Yeah.
0: But I don't flop. Like okay, I think we're going to talk about it there. I sense the frustration. I get it. They turned the basketball over. There was a giant difference between free throws. But I think there's so much more to this. There feels like there's so much right below the surface with Donovan Mitchell and this Cavs teams because they've not lived up to the hype. They've not lived up to the hype since they made that trade to get him to Cleveland. They've tried different lineups. He's now got two different head coaches. They make this big trade to get James Harden in. Everybody was hoping that this would be the piece, right, to bring Harden in, to be that running guy, you know, with James Harden, Evan Mobley to take a step forward, and hear the Cavs sit down 0-1 to, again, a good Pistons team, but not the situation they expected to find themselves in. It all comes back to what is going to be the future for Donovan Mitchell with the Cavs.
1: Yeah, I understand his frustration. At the same time, like, you're a superstar. You don't want to get into that complaining mode after game one. I thought he sounded weak in the press conference. You know, I thought he was saying, hey, everybody, why am I not getting the same calls as everyone else? Like, listen, man, at the end of the day, you had to find a way to affect the game and impact the game. And that just didn't happen consistently enough. So I think he's frustrated. James Harden, I was surprised, actually came forward and said, listen, I'm the guy that costs us the game. They just got to right the ship in game two. Like, they got to be better. Because I think the more you have performances like this, the more Donovan Mitchell has to be thinking, can I compete for a championship with an aging superstar who turns the ball over in clutch situations in the postseason? Like, I don't think if this was the Cavaliers saying, hey, Donovan, this is why you should stay, I don't think they're doing a very good job of it based on what James Harden did tonight.
0: And the thing is there a quick flip? Is there a quick change that can happen? And I'm not even trying to be smart about this. James Harden's got a 20-year career probably now at this point where it tells you, probably not. Like, this is how it's gone.
1: Yes, it is.
0: A lot of his career once they get to the playoffs. It's a tough pill to swallow.
1: Yeah, I don't know why people expect somebody else from James Harden. Like, I blame people.
0: Yeah.
1: For assuming that James Harden is going to go into some phone booth and be a different dude. This is the James Harden experience. Like, this is what you get. The question will be, does that align with what Donovan Mitchell wants to his prime to be? And I think that, to me, becomes the challenge. Now, the advantage I think Cleveland has, Matt, is where can you go in? You definitively have a spot on a contending team where you have a better chance. You don't want to go to the Western Conference. No. The Eastern Conference, it's limited in those opportunities. So I think that's the selling point still for the Cavaliers, but they got to be better in game two to kind of push that storyline aside.
0: And the thing is, it is partly in their power, right? Not every turnover is created equal. Some of it was just sloppy play. Some of it was really good defense by the Pistons. And this was a debate about this series because I know a lot of people love to do this when an NBA 7-game series starting out. Like, all right, who's the best player, right? And then, you know, just as an example, right? Donovan Mitchell's the best player, right? But is Cade Cunningham maybe the best player? Then you're like, okay, well, who's the third best player? And people love to, like, order them and then rank it to see which team has the edge in this whole thing. And I get the Donovan and Cade Cunningham debate. Like, there were people thinking maybe Cade was actually the best player in this series versus Donovan. I don't necessarily subscribe to that. But the third player, like, you want to instantly sit there and be like, oh, yeah, of course it's James Harden. I watch tonight and I go, I don't think so. Like, yeah. It's just that, not that version that I saw. And the Pistons seem to be a little more top-heavy with Cade Cunningham. Like, Tobias Harris is a fine player. Jalen Duran had a double-double tonight. Duncan Robinson was really the one that took it to the Cavs tonight with 19. But you would think, like, Evan Mobley, like, of course, and Jared Allen, of course, those guys are pretty much names right now because they just did not show up and impact the game tonight in any positive way.
1: No, they didn't. But if your leaders don't show up, I don't know how much you can expect of them. I think James Harden is in a role where I think he can instill confidence in his peers. Look at what Minnesota. I know I keep bringing up the Timberwolves. Look at Terrence Shannon Jr. Like, look at Jaden McDaniels. Look at all those guys who are playing for the Timberwolves who just get a boost of confidence playing next to Anthony Edwards, playing next to those guys who just trust their teammates. Like, that's what Minnesota has right now. I don't know that the Cavs have that. Like, to me, what I saw tonight was a team when things got tough, players got selfish, mainly James Harden. And I don't think you can win that way. Whereas Detroit, yes, they know Cade Cunningham is the dude. But everybody also feels like they're a part of that offense. I don't know if you were not James Harden or Donovan Mitchell that you felt like you were a part of what happened tonight.
0: Identity crisis. I mean, again, supposed to be Donovan Mitchell. He is the best player. You're going to get him the most shots. But beyond that, who are you? What are you trying to establish? And it seemed to just collapse on the Cavs so much tonight. Where Myron, I just saw possessions. They were just going down hoping to get fouled. The Cavs were just driving the basketball and just hoping and waiting for a whistle. And then when it didn't come, they just turned the ball over and let the Pistons have it. I just, their offensive approach at times was just really hard to watch. And again, we don't want to, again, give credit to the Pistons getting that first win. It is just one, though. You don't want to overreact to that. It is just one. What adjustments can be made? We've hit the fourth quarter between the Lakers and the Oklahoma City Thunder, so we'll update you on that game. We'll also hear from J.B. Bickerstaff coming up. His Pistons lead the Cavs game one game to none. This is Game Night here on ESPN Radio and the ESPN app.
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0: Pistons in the book. Game one tonight, Western Conference, Oklahoma City. It only was a matter of time, and they have opened things up just a little bit on the Lakers. It's game night right here on ESPN Radio, ESPN app, SiriusXM Channel 80, and tune in, I should say, the all-new ESPN app and selling the ESPN app short tonight. I'm Matt Fontana. I never saw Myron Metcalf short. He's with me tonight as well. And Oklahoma City, now a 96-79 lead, 17-point lead. They're outscoring the Lakers by five here in the fourth quarter after they outscored them by four in the third quarter. Myron, there was a point the Lakers were very much in this game and down five, down seven, and it's just been now this pressure by Oklahoma City. I'm not saying the Lakers are just running out of juice, but they're not finding buckets when they need them here late.
1: Yeah, I mean, I think it's just about OKC and how good they are.
0: Yeah, so good.
1: Yeah, I mean, I know we talked about a lot of teams having a window to be a dynasty, and we thought Denver was in that position. Milwaukee looked like they could win a couple. Boston.

0: Following the win.
1: JB, we saw Darren affecting the game in a bunch of different ways, whether it was offensive boards, making blocks, that seemed pretty clutch. Where'd you see him just being the most effective tonight?
2: Again, his all-around game is effective for us. I thought down the stretch in particular, you know, his will to want to go get the ball and the offensive rebounds that he had and how he imposed his will on the game to give us extra possessions, defensively being in the right spot to limit some of the early penetration, showing his frame. I thought he did a great job for us all around.
3: Hey, Coach, before the game, I asked you, what are some of the benefits that you could take away from that seven-game series? The way this team started and the way they was able to execute at the end after the game was tied, how much of what we saw was a testament to that?
2: All of it. Understanding what the moment needs and what's called for, and then having the poise and confidence to go and execute it. And, you know, playing in three basically elimination games, you understand that. You understand, you know, how important starts are, the urgency. You understand, you know, how to close and how to finish and how to get to your spots. And then you grow belief that you can. And I think that series did a lot of that for us.
4: JB, you finished with 31 points off of turnovers this evening. Seemed like just about every possession you had your hands up in their business, and forcing a million turnovers, it just seemed like. Was there a real emphasis going into this game of just mucking it up in there?
2: That's, you know, who we are defensively, right? That's what our physicality does, to people. It puts them in tight spots, and then they got to make great plays in tight spots. The aim is to wear you down as much as we possibly can. We want to be as physical with you as we can. We want to put our body on you as much as we can, pick you up full court as much as we can, and then make this, you know, it's about a series, right? It's not just one game, and there's quick turnarounds, right? So now, you know, can we force your legs to be a little bit heavy because we're putting that weight on you, we're putting that pressure on you, and see if we can wear you down over a series. But it's not easy, right? It's not easy, and we know this is going to be a long, tough series for us, but we got to know and believe in our system and who we are that we can sustain it and continue that physicality. And tonight I thought we did a great job keeping them off the free throw line while being physical too.
5: JD didn't get it going scoring wise until the fourth quarter, but his defensive rebounding was strong all night. He had some blocks, and then the two-man game with him and Cade got going as well. What did you see from him, and especially late, where him and Cade were able to get that going in the way that they didn't in the first round?
2: Yeah, they're comfortable, obviously. The way they're being guarded is different. The coverages are different for them, so they know their outlets. They know where to put the ball when necessary. But again, I'm not here and listening to harp on the JD scoring piece, right? Like, JD does so much for our team all around that, you know, obviously we know he's capable of scoring, but his impact is felt no matter what.
0: That was JB Bickerstaff, head coach of the Detroit Pistons tonight. Back here, Game Night, Matt Fontaine and Myron Metcalf. And, you know, Myron, it's like the conversation we hear from the Cavs. Oh, the free throw line. And then JB talking about how the Pistons were able to keep their physicality up while they were able to keep the Cavs off the free throw line. I get it, because it is a part of the game when you have such a big gap between the two. But even what JB was talking about there, it had a lot to do with how the Pistons were playing defense. And, frankly, again, the physicality that they brought that the Cavs just did not want to match tonight.
6: Yeah, that's how they rattled Cleveland, right? I mean, that's how they forced all those turnovers. And I think especially if you have guys trying to get downhill, which Donovan Mitchell talked about, James Harden was trying to do the same thing. It's just hard when they can play that kind of defense. I also think people may not realize this is the one seed. Like, it feels like right. The Pistons are a team that people have doubted for years and years, and I get it. They haven't shown up in the postseason, but this was the best team in the Eastern Conference all season. And when Cade Cunningham left with a collapsed lung, they were still winning. They were still over 500. So this is the number one seed, and I think they're finally starting to play like it. So I don't think if you watch the Pistons all year long, you're shocked by what you saw tonight. I just think a lot of people haven't been paying attention to what they've done most of the year.
0: And especially the momentum, because JB even talked about it there where he said, the brand of basketball they play and what they want to do on defense, they got to have a little faith on it. You got to have a little faith on how they're going to do things. And Myron, they're getting the results of the work that they're putting in, especially on that defensive side of things. So I'd imagine that makes coaching a little bit easier when you sit down and say, hey, we just got to keep this up and we're going to go good places.
6: Yeah, and I think right now if you're the Pistons, you leave game one knowing the Cavs have to make all the adjustments. Like, everything between now and game two is going to be about what Cleveland does to prepare for Detroit. Detroit can play

0: that same way they played tonight, Matt, and still win. Now, I think that has to be the biggest concern for Cleveland.
1: And what adjustments are even made? The chess game of a 7-game series when you see the same team for a week plus potentially playing them over and over again. And it's also a lot of people, I've fallen to this too, even a little minor, where I'm like, oh, the Stars will just take over. Star, star, star. Sure, there is that. But, you know, Justin Tinsley, I love how Justin always puts this. He goes, to win a 4-game series in the NBA, you usually got a 2-1-1 rule. Two games are won by your superstars. One game is won by, like, a secondary star player. And a lot of times another game is won by just some rando guy off the bench. And I, you know, tonight, you know, Cade had a solid game with 23, and I guess I would chalk that up as a star performance there. But I think the star for tonight was really the Pistons' defense and what they were able to do to the Cavs, forcing, again, some of it was on the Cavs, but still 19 turnovers from the Cavs. Part of that was how the Pistons were playing them.
0: No, they played great defense, and I think that was certainly the deciding factor. And to me, the confidence they played with as well. Like, James Harden's the most experienced dude on the court, and he was also the most rattled guy on the court down the stretch. That has to give Detroit a lot of confidence.
1: All right, we'll get you updated as we go on as the Lakers and the Oklahoma City Thunder were under 6 to play there in the fourth quarter in Game 1 of the Western second round. We'll get that upcoming as well. And what LeBron is trying to do at age 41. We understand the team that he's going up against tonight in this series. It's a big, tall task. Is LeBron up to it? And is this one of the greatest runs ever by an athlete over the age of 40? It's next. Game night here on ESPN Radio.
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1: I'm Matt Fontana. Fourth quarter upon us out in the Western Conference. Oklahoma City pulling away from the Lakers. Oklahoma City with a 101-84 lead over LA with just about 3 minutes to go. Chet Holmgren leading the way. Double-double for the Thunder. He's got 24 and 12. Shea has 18. LeBron leading the Lakers with 24. Again, game one of the Western Conference going on, coming up 3 minutes to go there between the Thunder and the Lakers. Game one of the Eastern Conference semis went to the Pistons tonight. They beat the Cavs 111-101. Cade Cunningham led the Pistons with 23 points. Tobias Harris had 20. Jalen Duran with a double-double. Cavs committed 19 turnovers in the loss. Detroit snapped a 12-game postseason losing streak to the Cavs. They hadn't beat them in the playoffs since 2007. The NHL draft lottery tonight, the Toronto Maple Leafs get the top pick. They came in with just the fifth-best odds at 8.5%. Penn State phenom Gavin McKenna is expected to go first overall. On the ice tonight, the Avalanche beat the Wild 5-2. They take a 2-0 series lead there. To golf, John Rahm is committed to play in some DP World Tour events. He paid $3 million in fines. He will play up to 6 events this summer on the European circuit. That makes him eligible for the Ryder Cup in 2027. To baseball, Dodgers fall to the Astros 2-1. Shohei Ohtani taking the tough loss. He gave up just 2 runs in 8 innings. He also struck out 8. More game night with myself and Myron Metcalf here on ESPN Radio.
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3: Here we go. Here we go.
1: I'm not sure there's really much else that needs to be added to LeBron James' career at this point. He's going to go down as one of the greatest. It'll forever be debated with Michael Jordan, and there's nothing I can do to change your opinion about it because you already lean one way or not, and I don't think there's any way that you'll flip it, but it's still impressive to see what Bron is doing at the age of 41. And if he could maybe somehow pull off a couple of games against the Oklahoma City Thunder, what an addition to his resume. It's game night right here on ESPN Radio, ESPN app, the all-new ESPN app, SiriusXM Channel 80. And tune in, Matt Fontana, Myron Metcalf. Unfortunately, I don't think Bron is going to get one on the Thunder tonight. It is a 105-87 lead for Oklahoma City with just a 145 to go in the fourth quarter. So it seems like the Thunder going to take game one. Injury update for the Lakers. Jared Vanderbilt has suffered a full dislocation of his right pinky finger. Myron, it's on social media. If you have a weak stomach, I would not look at it. He went up, he hit the backboard, and it was a full dislocation of his right pinky finger. We saw Austin Reeves get banged up earlier. He missed games with that oblique, and of course, no Luka. Still not out there for the Lakers. And it all kind of sounds like excuses, Myron. It is what it is. The Lakers are very banged up. And I see what LeBron is doing at this point. He's got 27. If he could somehow get 3 more to get to 30. LeBron already has the record, by the way. He's got 20 tonight. That is his 266th playoff game with 20 or more points. In second is Michael Jordan with 173. LeBron almost has 100 more games than MJ of 20-point playoff games. And by the way, for 30 points, Bron's got that record too, with 123 games of 30-plus. He needs a few more to get 124 there. But I think about this matchup where it's the Thunder, it's the David versus Goliath, pretty much against everybody that they're going to play. And I think if LeBron could even just somehow steal a game or two off of them without Luka, that goes down as, it, honestly, in my opinion, is one of the more impressive things. LeBron's shoes are off, so he's not going to go back into this game with a minute 45 to go, so the Thunder are going to take game one. But, you know, still, Myron, this, what he was able to do with this Lakers team to even get him to this point without Luka, I really do think is one of the more impressive things he's done in his career, and he's doing it at 41.
4: Yeah, I mean, I don't think they have to beat OKC. I don't know if they will based on what we're seeing tonight. I don't know who will beat OKC, but I mean, he's on the same floor with the reigning MVP, another all-star in Chet Holmgren, and there were multiple stretches in this game where LeBron James was the best player on the court. And I think that's what separates him. The MJ stuff is so tired, and it's everybody in sports radio needs to retire that conversation. Like,
1: I agree. It's
4: so easy, it's simple, and we don't have any new conversations. It's the same old, same old. What the real conversation is whether or not we're watching the greatest post 40 performance in sports history. I think that's the case with LeBron this year. This is the greatest performance by an athlete over the age of 40 that we have ever seen. And that's no disrespect to all the greats. I'm a huge boxing fan. George Foreman winning the heavyweight championship at 45. Ted Williams, I believe, hit 316 at age 41. You know, you look at Nolan Ryan and some of the other greats. Dana Torres, the Olympic swimmer. There have been a bunch of incredible performances by athletes 40 and over. I don't think we've seen anything like what we witnessed this year with LeBron James. He is the greatest athlete over the age of 40 that we have ever seen on this planet.
1: We'd love to hear from you. 1-888-SAY-ESPN. That's 1-888-729-3776. What are some of the best performances by athletes over the age of 40? And, you know, I'm with you, Myron, because, again, at 41, for Bron to just continue on any given night to be the best player on the floor, to be where he's at with, you know, all the NBA and the streak that's going on there, to still be getting votes in the MVP race and things like that, it's absolutely incredible. He's playing against guys that some of them are literally half his age, and he's out there competing. And I also think it's so impressive that he's doing this in an era. It's the highest paced game the NBA has ever seen. This isn't him just trudging up and down the court and jacking a three and turning around and playing a little bit of defense. No, he's out there running and sprinting because that is the game that is being played now in the NBA, and he still gets up and down the court as good as any of them. He still plays defense as good as he ever has in his career. And I'm with you. I think it's going to be a little too much against Oklahoma City without Luka to pull this off. But still, for him to be doing this at age 40, it's got to be on the list as one of the most impressive performances by an athlete over the age of 40.
4: Yeah, I mean, the physical toll isn't what those other guys over 40 have had to face. I mean, nothing against Tom Brady, but he wasn't running up and down the field against guys half his age. LeBron is doing something we have just never seen at this stage of a player's career at this age. Tonight alone, again, I don't know if you can beat OKC. I don't know who will beat OKC. But he was the best player on the court in multiple stretches early on. You know, when he rattled off all those points, and now to score 27 in a matchup against the best team, I think, in the entire playoff picture, you got to give him credit. And again, that's the new conversation. Forget the MJ stuff. It's, are we witnessing the greatest 40 and over thing that we've ever seen? And I know we just had those conversations, Matt, about Tom Brady, who won a Super Bowl. There's nothing against him. But I don't think we've seen anyone take on the physical demands that LeBron has right now on his plate and executing the way that he is at this age.
1: And especially, like you mentioned, about the sport that they play. Like, I was thinking about Alex Ovechkin. He was 40 years old this past season.
4: Yeah.
1: And it was a culmination, really, of him passing Gretzky. And I know that was kind of the mark of the season for Ovechkin. There's questions if he's going to come back next year. Hockey, an extremely physically demanding sport. I'm not knocking baseball. I love baseball. But a lot of the answers to the question about the greatest 40 and over athletes are baseball players. Yep. It's just a little bit different. You know, we talked about Tiger winning the Masters, you know, the way that he did. That's, again, I'm not knocking Tiger. I love golf, and I think he is the greatest golfer of all time. He had to be really good for 4 days. And yeah, frankly, the Masters he won, and there were some other guys that weren't so good on Sunday that allowed him to get the win. Bron has been doing this for 5 months of a regular season, now well into the playoffs with what he's doing, and I'm fully expecting him to come back and play again next year, and hopefully Luka's healthier than he was at the end of this season. Just bad luck there for the Lakers. And there is that little part of me that wonders about, can Bron get back and win another? It's, in a way, I'll make the comparison to Tiger. Bron winning another title is like Tiger Woods winning another major. Whether you love him or hate him, you kind of want to see it happen again. Everybody wants to see it happen again. And the question is going to be, can either one of those guys get back? Obviously, Bron, I think, at this point, has a better look at it. But everyone wants to see if Bron can go win another title. There's two factors. Number one, his own team. And number two, the team he's playing tonight, Oklahoma City, because they seem to be a juggernaut that's not going anywhere for a while.
4: Yeah, and the path is more complicated than it's been for other guys in this same spot. You know, you talk about baseball. Most of those guys are pitchers who were able to do that, you know, who are on that list of greatest 40 and over performance. I love what George Foreman did against Michael Moore. He threw one big punch that gave him the championship. As you mentioned, Tiger Woods, not taking anything away from him. He had to be great for one stretch. This is a guy who will have to do this for 82 games and the playoff push. And I just think the physical toll is what puts LeBron in a category of his own. Running out there with guys half his age, being the guy who's leading this team on fast breaks and playing both ways, it just is the most remarkable thing that I've seen, 40 and over. And I think that, to me, is where he should get credit. That, to me, is where we should start having a new conversation about where LeBron stands.
1: It is final, by the way. Oklahoma City gets a 108-90 win in game one of round two against the Lakers. So an 18-point victory there for the Thunder. They're led by Chet Holmgren. He had 24-12. Shea had 18 points, as did A.J. Mitchell. For the Lakers, LeBron at 27, 6 assists. The thing that's going to stand out is Austin Reeves. He only had 8 points. He was 0-5 from beyond the arc and 3 of 16 from the floor. And that all kind of factors in. Like, I'm not trying to knock DeAndre Ayton and Marcus Smart, but without Luka, not a lot of help out there for the Lakers. And especially if Austin Reeves is going to have a poor performance like that, Myron, this could be a quick 4-game series if that's just how things are going to go. And I don't think that tarnishes LeBron's legacy because he doesn't have any of the help. And I don't personally think Luka's anywhere close to getting back. There's reports he's not even running yet. Yeah. So if that's going to be the case, it's going to be a tough go for the Lakers over the next couple of games.
4: Yeah, I mean, every time I looked up, Austin Reeves was on the ground holding something. Yeah. You know, it looks like he's at about 70% in rush back, which probably wasn't the right move. And yeah, the Lakers aren't going to sacrifice Luka at this stage of his career just to rush him back into a series that they may lose even if they were at full strength. So I don't know if LeBron's going to get any help. And again, even if he had it, this OKC team is so good, it might not have mattered. But for him to carry a team to this stage, for him to battle a team like OKC, really without a ton of help around him, just says a lot about who he is at this stage of his career. There have been a bunch of great basketball players at 40 and over. You can't take anything away from Kareem, who was on championship teams after that age. But to play this position, this role in this NBA, you got to give LeBron the crown in that over 40 department.
1: Again, would love to hear your best athlete performances over the age of 40. 1-888-729-3776. That's 1-888-SAY-ESPN to join the show. Get your suggestions in for that. We'll also continue to react to the final tonight as Oklahoma City takes game one against the Lakers 108-90. That's all coming up game night here on ESPN Radio, ESPN app, and Sirius XM Channel 80.
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1: It was just the thunder that would turn around, go on these little mini runs. And I don't want to say eventually the talent won out because, you know, Bron, 27, 6 assists, 4 boards tonight, did everything he could. He just didn't get too much help. Like, the Thunder, I think they're that good that sometimes they can just kind of play around. They can just kind of sit there and know that they have the confidence that when they need to turn it on, they will. And there was just moments coming down that stretch. Really, I think more even on the defensive side of it, because they held the Lakers to just 37 points in the entire second half. 37 in the entire second half. They won it not even just with their offense, but really on their defense too.
4: Yeah, I mean, just, you know, Shea and Chet are just a unique pairing. And we talk about shorthanded teams. Jalen Williams is out for OKC, which matters. But I think they're just a difficult team to deal with because you have a guy in Chet Holmgren who can play all over the floor. Shea Gilgeous-Alexander being 6'8" and just all the things that he can do. Just, they're a bad matchup for everybody. Yet, to your point, the Lakers were close. You know, until OKC really pulled away late, they were right there. And it made you feel like, okay, if Austin Reeves is 100%, if Luka's 100% available, this is a series. Now, those guys aren't in that situation, so I don't know if this will be a series, but LeBron helping this team stay afloat was really remarkable.
1: It was, and it goes back to our conversation about him at 41. Best athlete performances over the age of 40. We'll take your calls on that one. 1-888-SAY-ESPN. That's 1-888-729-3776. Best performances by an athlete over the age of 40. You can't say Tom Brady. We already talked Tom Brady. That one's out. That one's the easy answer. We want something a little beyond that. But, I mean, even for Bron, who, for all of his accolades too, Myron, the basketball IQ, I think, is one of the best the game has ever seen. And also a guy that knows how playoff series goes, right? Like, the fact that he's played more playoff minutes in games than almost anybody in NBA history. He's come back you know, down. Obviously, 3-1 with the Cavs is a big one, but he's come back in other series down. And he's also had teams that, let's call it for what it is, have been void of talent outside of him. Now, that was years ago, a little bit different at age 40, but the situation that he's in, also, it's not uncharted waters for LeBron. I don't think anybody in the NBA is anymore for LeBron, but he's definitely been in these situations before.
4: Yeah, I mean, but this age, dude at this age, he's just, the load's heavier to be 41 and carrying your team in this position.
1: And especially against the Thunder team that I don't think anybody in the NBA has ever seen before. Part of that's going to be J.J. Redick. What has he got cooked up as the Lakers head coach? Let's hear from J.J. following their Game 1 loss to the Thunder.
17: J.J., I'm sure you have to go back and watch, but where do you think the turning point or kind of key difference was tonight?
18: I don't think there was a turning point. I think it was a general theme throughout the night. When we made game plan mistakes, they hurt us. I thought the Houston game 5 was the most game plan mistakes we made in a playoff game so far. We obviously lost that game. You're playing the world champs. Your margin for error in terms of mistakes is not that high. You can make mistakes. There's a good basketball's a game full of mistakes. There's just too many tonight. We got to clean that up. But, you know, there were some good things. We won expected score. You know, held Shea under 20. He ended up with 7 turnovers. The guys played hard. We just got to do a better job with execution. It comes down to just the attention to detail on that. And I know we'll clean things up and be better.
19: Did you find the execution errors to be primarily offensive or primarily defensive?
18: Primarily defensive. There were some things we did offensively that weren't necessarily what we had talked about, and sometimes, you know, ran a set and didn't do what we're supposed to do. But I mean, that always is going to happen. You know, I think the game plan defensively, when, you know, whether it was a coverage thing or Shea coverage, just seemed like every time, you know, we didn't execute, they hurt us. And then the other point of that was, you know, when they did get an offensive rebound, they absolutely killed us. We didn't do a good job of building back out on the offensive rebound.
19: There was a report that Jared Vanderbilt suffered a full dislocation of his finger. How is he doing?
18: I just talked to him. He's in as good a spirits as you can be in this situation, obviously frustrated with what happened.
19: In that moment, just like, I don't know, can you just sort of describe the amount of pain he seemed to be in? I mean, from where we were sitting, it looked like...
18: It looked. I went to go check on him because it just looked bad. I mean, he was audibly screaming and, you know, knew he had done something. So we're obviously, you know, disappointed that happened, and it's a freak injury.
20: JJ, can you talk about sort of like the job that the guys did on Shea? And then obviously, like you said, held them under 20, and they still, you know, outplayed you guys or outscored you guys that much. Is that just sort of a testament to their incredible depth?
18: Oh, no. I mean, look, I think when we did our Shea execution, we did a good job. You know, the rotations out of that weren't always great. They got good players. They shot 16 for 28 on non-paint twos. Again, we did some good things. I'm not that 108-90 doesn't matter to me. We lost a game.
1: That was J.J. Redick, head coach of the Lakers. I was waiting for him to drop the Myron. Like, that score doesn't really indicate how close the game was, but he said, hey, a loss is a loss. Yeah. It was 108-90 Thunder over the Lakers. Matt Fontana, Myron Metcalf with you here tonight on Game Night here on ESPN Radio. Don't forget, NBA playoffs are on ESPN Radio. Catch postseason action on ESPN Radio and the ESPN app presented by Gusto. We're talking about performances by athletes over the age of 40. Bron trying to pull off an upset here. The Thunder, frankly, is out in Hawaii. They have an athletes over the age of 40 performance for us. Franklin, welcome to the show.
21: Yep. I've run marathons over the age of 40. At 224 over 40.
1: Yeah, you know, and other athletes, we talked. Yeah.
21: And other athletes in high lie and other games like cricket and rugby, they play all over the world, and tennis even, they have great athletes over 40.
1: It is very dependent on the sport, basketball. Franklin. Yeah, not just basketball. We appreciate the call. I mean, that's the thing, Myron. We were running through our own list, and it was a lot of baseball, which kind of lends itself to longer, you know, longevity, I should say, when it comes to the sport. It's funny you mentioned High Life. Have you ever seen High Life? It is a wild
4: Those are wild sports. And I think he mentioned he ran a marathon in like 2 hours 40. And 24, which is incredible. But like, imagine running the marathon and a 7'6" dude is just in your path trying to stop you from getting to the finish line. That's what LeBron is dealing with. So I still think it's the greatest thing we've seen over 40.
1: It is. And again, I think it does come back to the era of basketball that's being played right now. It's high pace. It's guys going back and forth. And I got a text from somebody tonight. They were talking about Bron. And the text went this. If he can win just two games, which is a tall task, against the Oklahoma City Thunder, this person believes that that might actually be more impressive than his titles with the Miami Heat. And I was like, those were NBA championships. Yeah. And I get that he had the big three down there and Bosch and Wade, and I get it. But he said if he could somehow take two games off of this Thunder team, that might actually be more impressive than his titles with the Heat. I'm not ready to go that far, but
4: he's putting a little extra in his Kool-Aid.
1: A little sauce on
4: saying that.
1: Yeah, a little bit. Little Bron, I think. Yeah. Huge fan this person is that texted me. They're a huge Bron fan. And I think this team would be a tough one to do against the Oklahoma City Thunder. They're led by Mark Daigneault. We'll hear from him coming up. It's game night here on ESPN Radio, ESPN app, Sirius XM, Channel 80.
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29: Babes, what are you doing?
30: What? I'm just mowing the lawn.
29: No, it's blazing hot and dry out here. Don't you remember? Smokey Bear says.
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8: Sunny and dry today. I'm Ed McIntosh from Q2. Plenty of sunshine, comfortably up into the mid-60s. Average for early May today with just a light west breeze. Mild overnight. Temperatures will be in the mid to lower 40s early Thursday. Tomorrow, there's a good chance of hitting the low 70s, but showers become likely and maybe a rumble of thunder. 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
1: Thunder take a 1-0 lead in that series. Pistons did the same tonight. Game 1 in the Eastern Conference. They beat the Cavs 111-101. Kate Cunningham with 23 points. Tobias Harris had 20. Cavs committed 19 turnovers in the loss. Detroit snapped a 12-game postseason losing streak to the Cavs. They hadn't beaten them since 2007 in the playoffs. For the NHL draft lottery tonight, Toronto Maple Leafs get the top overall pick. They had the fifth best odds. On the ice, Colorado gets a 5-2 win over the Wild. They take a 2-0 series lead there. To golf, John Rahm committing to play to the DP World Tour this summer. He has paid a $3 million fine. This does make him eligible for the Ryder Cup coming up in 2027. And to baseball, Dodgers fall to the Astros 2-1. Shohei Ohtani took the loss, just giving up two runs, striking out eight. More game night with myself and Myron Metcalf coming up here on ESPN Radio.
2: Hey, it's Michelle Smallman, and coming up Wednesday, the Knicks have been on an historical run, but will that continue in Game 2, or will Philly be able to get back into the series? 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

0: point games. 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And tune in, he's Myron Metcalf. I'm Matt Fontana. But let's head to it live. Shea Gilgeous-Alexander at the podium.
1: One of my coaches always said, like, the tallest guy on the floor is always open. Like, you can always throw it up in the air and he'll go get it. And I try to use that as much as I can.
2: You mentioned a few games ago that the worst version of Chet that we're going to see is today's version because he only gets better. Just when did you kind of realize, once he walked in the doors, that he had a different level of work ethic?
1: The first day, when he walked in the doors, he just, you could just tell, like, how much he cares about the game and his game. Like, he really wants to maximize his potential. And that's all it comes down to, really and truly. Like, a guy that wants to be the best version of himself gives himself the best chance to get there, and usually it works out for guys like that. He just wants it really badly.
3: Shea, we know as a team you all have one common goal, but I wanted to ask you about Jarrett McCain and his time that he's been here. What have you seen from him? It seems like he's really kind of stepped into and embraced his role.
1: Yeah, he's been great. When his number's called, he's been ready. It feels like every time, which is really hard to do. Coming to a new situation, having to move and all that stuff, all the outside distractions. But he's had 2 feet in the circle, we call it. But yeah, he's a great teammate, obviously a really good player, and he's out there for a reason. He helps us win, and he's helped us win multiple games and big time games this season, and he did so again tonight.
4: Shea, as far as you being double teamed most of the night and what have you, kind of like a shooter gets a rhythm, the more he sees shots go in, the more that you had a chance to kind of pass out of the double team. Did you get like a rhythm of kind of you knew where you wanted to go with the ball, or you could see more options as you went along with as much as they doubled?
1: Yeah, you as the game goes on, like, you understand more so like how they're rotating around it, and spacing we can have behind it to give ourselves the best opportunity to have an advantage. And like I said, it took us a little bit to get to like that type of stuff clicking tonight, but we eventually got there and we're pretty good in the second half. But yeah, those type of things, like, ultimately it's the easiest form of basketball. Like, I'd much rather do that than have to go one-on-one all night over somebody. Like, my teammates on the back end playing 4-on-3 is... It's what you play for. Every play starts for us to create an advantage, and just to be given an advantage, we'll play that as much as we can. I think we did a good job of attacking that confidently tonight.
5: Shea, how would you compare the version of Chet you have right now, especially on the offensive end, to at this time last year in the playoffs?
1: Yeah, completely different player. Last year he was coming off a big injury, obviously, so his legs weren't as underneath him. But yeah, he just like really used those experiences last postseason and this summer to really get better. And then he just looks like super fresh out there. Like, everything looks strong. He's getting to his spots. He's rebounding. He's finishing plays, altering stuff at the rim. Like, he's exactly who we need him to be and who we expect him to be, and he's been great so far this postseason.
5: And how would you grade?
0: That was Shea Gilgeous-Alexander following a big win tonight for the Oklahoma City Thunder, 108-90. Matt Fontana, Myron Metcalf with you. And, you know, a streak comes to an end, 127 straight games that Shea had scored at least 20. Isn't that insane? All the way back to November 1st of 2024, 127 straight. And he had 18 tonight, so he was close. I was kind of wondering, too, if, like, Dagnall might put him back out there in the last couple of minutes
6: to keep it going.
0: Yeah, all streaks must come to an end one way or another. But, you know, you heard him kind of even talking there, Myron. He obviously was asked a lot about Chet and his teammates, but I loved his answer there. He goes, yeah, I'd much rather be giving it up to some other guys or making the right pass on the floor than having to go one-on-one all the time. He's that talented, he's that good that he can do it, but he loves playing the game the right way.
6: Yeah, I mean, I think that's why this OKC team has a chance to win multiple championships in a row. I mean, other teams have had that window. We thought Boston, Milwaukee, Denver, but they're just built perfectly. Like, this is as close to a perfect team as you can get. The size they have, just being good on both ends of the floor, the depth. I don't know what you do to slow them down. And I think that, to me, is why maybe they're not even chasing just the ring. Maybe they're chasing history to be viewed as one of the best teams we've seen over the last decade.
0: Yeah, and especially I mean, victim of the moment, I guess, a little bit, because Shea is in his prime, and I don't expect that prime to be a short prime. Like, he's going to be here for a long time. And to see how this team has been built, and he's got some great talent around him, but I guess, like, you look at Shea and just know he's not going anywhere, and we can build around him for a long time to come. And he's a guy that plays the game right, and he's just so diverse in how he can do it. His offensive game at times is completely unstoppable. Like, I want to paint it to be such an easy picture of, like, OKC, just as long as you have Shea, you're good, because they built this juggernaut with good trades and good draft picks. But that's one guy I do not expect to be playing basketball anywhere else, potentially in his career, and certainly not for a long time. Like, he's just somebody you say, that's the cornerstone. He's not going anywhere, and we're going to put the pieces around him for a long time.
6: Yeah, I mean, the counter to that is, like, we were having similar conversations about Giannis and Jokic and Jaylen Brown and Jason Tatum. I think the challenge is the supporting cast gets a lot more expensive going forward. So that'll be the question for me is, can you continue to surround them, surround SGA with the young pieces you need to compete, but also the veterans, the Carusos, guys like that, Hartenstein. I think that'll be the challenge from a front office perspective, but you're right. They're going to have the nucleus of a championship team as long as SGA, and I think Chet is part of that as well. They look dangerous. They look like they can do this for a very long time.
0: They do, and I think more about the experience that they have gained even in this short time of them being together, already a championship. Certainly the huge odds on favor if you go to DraftKings to tell you they're going to go back-to-back and win it again. But I still see a team, as good as they are, that do the little things and play the game in their style and their way. And what can you really learn from that opening round series against the Suns? Probably not a whole bunch. What can you learn from this Lakers series against a depleted team? We'll see kind of how it goes. But I just, you know, the one thing about this team, Myron, especially in the playoffs, I don't see them mess around. And yeah. I say that, you know, we're talking about the Cavs earlier against the Pistons and a great game for the Pistons and things like that. Even some of the best teams, I see them get bored, or I see them kind of take an opponent lightly. Like, this Thunder team is just so much about business. And I don't know if that's Mark Daigneault. I don't know if that's SGA, just kind of how it's built. But I just see this team that is just laser focused on every single game they play, no matter who the opponent is.
6: Yeah, I mean, I think that just comes from the origin stories of all these guys. I mean, you look at SGA at Kentucky. He wasn't sort of this immediate star. And then he kind of came on strong late in that season. He played down there. And then with the Clippers, I don't think anybody thought he could be a superstar when he was traded to OKC. So I think this is just a guy who, yes, he's the MVP, but it wasn't like we knew that. I mean, he's a dude who had to earn it. And I think when he plays with that perspective, it helps everybody develop that same level of humility.
0: Let's head out. Chad called us, 1-888-SAY-ESPN. He's driving back from the game. Chad, what was it like in the arena tonight for the big win for the Thunder?
7: Oh, man, the OKC Thunder fans, they brought it tonight. They definitely brought the Thunder and gave a spark to the team tonight. So, to take it over to the Lakers.
0: What'd you think, Chad? What was probably the big... I mean, Chet had a solid game. We talked about Shea's streak kind of coming to an end, but sitting there watching it, what was one of your favorite things about the Thunder tonight?
7: And seeing Chet come alive tonight. I mean, you know, he had a double-double, I believe, 24 points,
0: yep.
7: 12 or 13 rebounds. I mean, you know, he came alive. That's the Chet that he is right there, and he came to play in playoffs tonight, and he really picked the team up, so it was... It was great, but just watching McCain, you know, shooting like he did from the three-point line, I think he was like 75%, almost 80% from the three-point. That just lit the place up when he just nailed those threes. I think he hit three in a row right there. The place just went nuts after that. So, I mean, it's wonderful watching these guys support each other, playing tough defense and just having fun.
0: Well, Chad, safe drive home for you. Got one in the books there at Paycom. We really appreciate the call. And you could feel it too, Myron, like that vibe in Oklahoma City. The fans are now obviously well experienced on what it takes to get to an NBA championship and win it. And it's just a fun environment to see everybody wear the shirts. Something to think about all the fans when they wear the shirts or not. Well done by Thunder fans. I thought they did a pretty good job with that tonight.
6: Well, I mean, it's amazing for a team in that market to be the best team, to have the best team in the NBA. And not even just that, a team with a chance to maybe go on a run here if they stay together.
0: Yeah, and that's the thing. Do you start getting guys not taking the max, keeping a little bit of money on the side, trying to keep some guys around? Because no question about their destination. Anybody that could find their way to Oklahoma City, I'm sure they would. And that's a powerful tool to have, certainly, as you go on. Well, LeBron, he did everything he could tonight. He had 27. We'll hear from him after the game. Lakers down 0-1, situation he's been in before. We'll hear from Bron coming up. It's game night right here on ESPN Radio, ESPN app, and Sirius XM, Channel 80.
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1: No whistle.
0: Here's LeBron on a breakaway. Got in front of everybody. Slam dunk.
2: Boy, they're letting contact go tonight, Harlan.
0: And they're letting it go on Shea,
2: yes,
0: which
2: exactly.
0: is really rare.
3: That's how it sounded on 710 ESPN LA. LeBron, 12 points in the first quarter. Wouldn't be enough. He finished with 27. It was the Thunder, 108-90 in Game 1 of the Western Conference Semifinals. Matt Fontana, Myron Metcalf with you tonight here on Game Night, ESPN Radio, ESPN App, Sirius XM, Channel 80, and TuneIn, presented by Progressive Insurance. Bron, 27, 6 assists, 4 rebounds. You know, Rui Hachimura had 18, DeAndre Ayton had 10, Marcus Smart had 12, an abysmal night from Austin Reeves. He only had 8. 3 of 16, bench was nothing, it was just Bron. And that's going to unfortunately be, I think, maybe how this series goes without Luka. You don't expect Austin Reeves to be that bad. He got banged up, but it's going to fall a lot on LeBron James' shoulders. Let's hear from Bron after the game following the loss from the locker room.
4: LeBron, you talked to us this week about you knew the challenge that it would be to beat a team like OKC. JJ said there were parts of the game where you guys played well and other areas you didn't. Where do you feel like the biggest gap between what you need to do and what you're able to do tonight?
5: Well, I just thought we had some game plan breakdowns, you know, on what we've been preparing for. And we had some breakdowns, and they're going to test you, obviously. They're going to see how many times they can make you have game plan, you know, breakdowns or game plan discipline. And we had a few. Almost too many, obviously, versus a team like this. And we know what they're capable of doing. They can go on a run where it's like, okay, we got it right here, two-possession game, three-possession game, and then boom, it's a double-digit lead. And that's what some of the great teams do. So just can't have compound mistakes over it.
4: Those things, is just the actual film itself help for the cleanup, or is it just the
5: help? I mean, we have enough knowledge. I mean, shit, we already been in the postseason now. Seven games tonight is our seventh game of the postseason. So we have the knowledge, but we will see it. So we have to be ready for what they bring to the table as well.
4: You had ball protection was better in the first half than in the second half. Would you say that was some of the game plan discipline on your guys' end, or do you think they were starting to maybe, you know, get a little bit of a better read on what you guys were doing?
5: No, we just got to be better with the ball.
6: Offensively, LeBron, obviously when you guys went from the Boston this month, it's going to be tough. Just like, what are you seeing on that end of the floor right now? Where is it sticking, and how can you guys clean stuff up on that end?
5: Say it again?
6: Where do you think the offensive

0: on the floor at all time. Even I felt like we had great shots. We got some great shots tonight. We missed them. When you play against the world champions, you, having a guy that averages 34, 6 and 8 and 8 and 9, whatever the hell, that's special. So we have to be better at finding ways to get to the blender, finding ways to get to the paint. You know, we know they're a paint swarming team, so we have to be better with, you know, getting to the paint, not turning the ball over, and then shooting with confidence. But I feel like we got some really good looks, but shit.
1: That was the first time that Jay was held under 20 all season. You guys helped him team to run away. Just what was working was defensively in Jay Michael Isaac's eyes?
0: We're down one. Same. Shea versus the Lakers. It's Lakers versus the Thunder. We're down 1-0. That's the main thing. Keep the main thing. And that's who win or lose. That's all it's about.
2: It's LeBron James following the loss, keeping it about as real as he can, too. Myron Metcalf, Matt Fontana with you on game night. And yeah, you're losing 30-odd some points per game. I don't know, Myron, just me. I don't know how you feel about it. Like, I could see LeBron trying to probably not try to take a shot at his teammates about stepping up and things. But he's just, it's a reality. It's a fact. You don't have Luka, that's 30-odd some points.
3: Yeah.
2: Austin Reeves didn't have a good night. I mean, it just kind of is what it is.
3: Yeah, I mean, LeBron's been doing this for more than two decades. Like, he understands their disadvantages. I think we all know Austin Reeves isn't close to 100%. And without Luka, it's just going to be difficult. I think J.J. Redick said it as well. They just don't have any margin for error. You can't make mistakes against this team. They're just too good. I think that's what LeBron was spelling out.
2: And he mentioned it about the scoring. Well, the opposite would that be defense. He said about Oklahoma City and certainly the height with Chet and Isaiah Hartenstein and Lou Dort, who's very good on defense. They present a lot of different matchup issues when it comes to defense. So maybe that's the way out. And the Lakers are certainly not a team that you would look at and say play stellar defense, because usually it was, again, a lot of scoring. Well, the scoring's not there. And maybe finding that different way, even like LeBron said, just to be aggressive, to try to get to the rack, try to get to the paint, maybe get some guys in foul trouble. That's it. But to your exact point, too, those are thin margins, and that's a tough way to win in the NBA when you're facing a team like the Oklahoma City Thunder.
3: Yeah, and again, even at full strength, we might still be having the same conversation about how difficult it is to beat OKC. But to Bron's point, without Luka, with Austin Reeves hurting, when your top two guys, two of your top guys are not available to contribute the way you want them to, how do you beat a team like OKC? Like, I think OKC, when you hear JJ and LeBron and all these other teams talk about them, man, I think they got a chance to be one of the better teams, maybe the best post-Golden State Warriors team we've seen.
2: I would agree. And they're certainly set up for that success. And now that you have added in the experience that they have had, this is a dynasty. We are witnessing the start of a dynasty. I know people want to start about what they qualify it with. Like, you got to win 3 out of 4, or you got to win 3 in a row, or do things. Like, without a doubt, this Oklahoma City team is a dynasty, and they're not going to be going anywhere anytime soon. And how that potentially changes the landscape of the NBA is super interesting on how the rest of the offseason goes. I think that's a great mark for an NBA dynasty. Did you change the league? Did you have teams changing their strategy? Did you have players leaving your conference or changing who you were going to play against because they wanted to avoid you? Well, that is quite the mark of a dynasty. And especially with the run that the NBA was just on, like, to your exact point, post the Warriors, what was it, 7 straight new champions, right, over and over again? I think that's coming to an end, and you're going to sit there and pretty much be the favorite for the Thunder, not just this year as they were pretty much wire to wire. They're going to be next year as soon as it comes back out, and probably the year after that. And it's led by Shea, it's led by Chet. And that's an interesting part about not just where the Lakers are at, but the rest of the league. Is there a way to crack this code? Is there a way to find out how to beat the Thunder? I mean, I'm sure there's got to be. You know, injuries are a part of the game. We don't wish it on anybody, but there's got to be a way some team, and maybe it's the Spurs. Maybe it is Wemby. Well, they didn't win last night. You know, they might not even make it. They might not even be there. Is it Gobert and to go up against them? I don't know, but

0: somebody's going to have to work hard to try to find a way to what the matchup is to beat the Thunder, if that even exists.
1: Yeah, I mean, if they play this well, it's going to be hard to beat them. I mean, they got to win another championship before the dynasty talk is valid. Yeah. But they look like they're on the way to doing that. The Knicks might be the best team to stop them, maybe, the way they're playing. But I don't know if anyone playing right now can top them in a seven-game series.
0: No, and that's, you're right. The seven-game series part of it is really the big factor. And that's why, you know, more often than not, the better team advances out of that because you have the adjustments. But game after game, home, away, however it goes. And that's another part of this. I think the Thunder are extremely motivated to get back to rest and get this over with. They swept the Suns out. Even people say, oh, maybe they'll get a game on them. Just watching how this game went tonight, with all due respect to LeBron and the Lakers, we might be looking at the same thing. And I'm sure the Thunder know at this point how much that rest means for them, whoever they would face in the Western Conference Finals. To sit back while they're still playing is a powerful, powerful thing. Coming up, we're going to be joined the voice of the Oklahoma City Thunder. That's next. It's game night here on ESPN Radio, ESPN app, and Sirius XM, Channel 80.
2: Hey, this is Rich Eisen. 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UCLA head football coach Bob Chesney stopped by in studio. 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
1: I'm Matt Fontana. Two game ones in round two. We start out west. It was the Oklahoma City Thunder getting a 108-90 win over the LA Lakers tonight. They were led in scoring by Chet Holmgren. He had 24 points, 12 rebounds, 18 points for Shai Gilgeous-Alexander. In the process of getting those 18 points, though, that actually snaps his NBA record streak of 127 straight games with at least 20 points. That dated back all the way to November 1st of 2024. In the loss for the Lakers, LeBron James had 27 points. Austin Reeves struggled. He only had 8 on 3 of 16 shooting. To the Eastern Conference, it was the Pistons getting a 1-0 lead on the Cavaliers. They take a 111-101 win in Game 1. Cade Cunningham with 23 points. Tobias Harris had 20. Cavs committed 19 turnovers in the loss. Detroit snaps a 12-game postseason losing streak to the Cavs. They hadn't beaten them in the playoffs since 2007. Off the court, the NBA fined Celtics star Jaylen Brown $50,000 today for criticizing officials. He did that on one of his Twitch streams. To the NHL draft lottery tonight, the Toronto Maple Leafs get the top overall pick. They had just an 8.5% chance, fifth best odds. They are expected to be taking Penn State phenom Gavin McKenna with the first overall pick. On the ice tonight, Colorado 5-2 winners over the Wild. They lead that series 2-0. Back to game night here on ESPN Radio alongside Myron Metcalf. Matt Fontana with you.
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2: It's Michelle Smallman, and coming up Wednesday, the Knicks have been on an historical run, but will that continue in Game 2, or will Philly be able to get back into the series? 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
3: 20.5 to play. The shot clock's off, and the Thunder will dribble it out and into a Game 1 win in the Western Conference semifinal against the Lakers. And they do it in fine, extended, methodical fashion. As the night wore on, they wore the Lakers down and hold L.A. to 90 points in the opener, flexing defensive muscle and timely shooting. A Chet Holmgren double-double with 24 points and a dozen rebounds helped the Thunder go Game 1, 108-90, rout of the Lakers. Game 2 coming up on Thursday at 8:30.
1: That's how it sounded on 98.1, the sports animal on the call. Matt Pinto joining us here on Game Night. Matt Pinto, Matt Fontana, Myron Metcalf alongside tonight for Game Night here on ESPN Radio, the all-new ESPN app, SiriusXM Channel 80, as well as TuneIn, presented by Progressive Insurance. To talk about that big Thunder win, radio voice of the team, Matt Pinto, joining us tonight. And Matt, I loved your call there because it was even a conversation that Myron and I were having about this Thunder team, where one of the most impressive things to me is how they don't mess around. They don't take any of their opponents lightly. Even the runs the Lakers went on, they just handle their business so well. Do you think that is the most impressive thing about this Thunder team, is their mentality?
4: Yeah, I think, and that comes from an incredible connectivity that they have. I've been in the league as a broadcaster for 35 years, and I've never seen a team that's this trusting of each other, that's this non-agendized. They're just all about winning, and they all recognize they have roles. When they're on the floor, they know that if they're not getting the job done, especially defensively, there's somebody behind them that's itching to get in. And Mark Daigneault has shown in this ascension for the team, he's not going to shy away from calling on virtually anybody. Jared McCain, an X factor in Game 1, was brilliant when he was out there and showed a fearlessness that he showed on the offensive end and helped this team separate itself from the Lakers ultimately by the winning margin. So this group of guys, they play for each other. They are all about winning, and you see that game to game. The level of consistency is pretty extraordinary. And again tonight, their bench outscores Laker reserves 34-15 in the non-Shai Gilgeous-Alexander minutes. OKC was consistently dominant in Game 1, and I think that's what separated them from LA to lead this series 1-0.
1: And Matt, when you think about the Thunder, obviously a lot of the attention goes to Shai. and what he brings. But he talked a lot in postgame about being the distributor, about playing the right way. When you think about what he's able to create for the rest of the guys, Chet, obviously a leading scorer there. Is there somebody else that really steps up or, in your mind, benefits the most from playing alongside Shea?
4: Well, A.J. Mitchell, in the absence of Jalen Williams, J-Dub, throughout the course of this season, has really grown as a player on both sides of the ball and has a fearlessness about the way he approaches things. And I thought tonight he was tremendous when the Thunder began finally separating themselves substantially from the Lakers. He knocks down a three from the corner, gets fouled by Smart. That's a four-point play that boosts an eight-point lead to 12 going to the fourth quarter. He was pretty relentless in what he generated for himself and others. He had four assists, scored 18 points in 28 minutes. And I think his continued growth and evolution as a player has just fortified this team, because J-Dub's a substantial absence that you don't feel as much, because Mitchell is really, he dives into the challenges on both sides of the ball. He was the guy chiefly responsible for Austin Reaves going 3 of 16 from the field and 0 of 5 on threes in game one because of his defense on ball against Austin Reaves.
1: Talking with Matt Pinto, of course, radio voice of the Oklahoma City Thunder, joining us here on Game Night. He's Myron Metcalf. I'm Matt Fontana. Matt, how much do you think it matters to the Thunder to dispatch the Lakers quickly? I mean, you know, we understand how good the Thunder are. They take their opponents seriously and all that. But how much do you think it matters to them to try to get as much rest as possible for that run potentially through to the finals?
4: Well, I would say this. They don't ever look ahead, and that's really a positive trait they carry. So they're always in the present moment and really committed to bring their identity and give all they have to what the challenge is. So you can expect that throughout the course of the series, the same way they delivered it against the Suns in round one, a sweep in which they won each game by double digits, with the exception of the last game, which they won by 9, and they're back in a double-digit victory column tonight by 18. But I think that the Thunder learn. And as they've ascended to win it all a season ago, guys, they were challenged twice in 7-game series, game sevens being at home in the Western semis a year ago against Denver, and then the NBA finals against Indiana. So they would prefer not to be taxed and face that same sort of win-or-go-home sort of scenario, but they recognize that in this series they're dealing with a legend in LeBron James, they're dealing with an outstanding rising head coach in J.J. Redick, and a veteran-laden team. So it's not going to be easy. Doesn't mean they won't sweep this series or win in five. I suspect that likely is the outcome, but it's not going to come easily. It didn't tonight. Although they won the game by 18, it was not an 18-point game the vast majority of it. They had to find a way to execute in a game that they were, frankly, a bit rusty. They were not as on their game in this one as they had been in the previous four on this playoff run.
5: Matt, why do you feel like this team is built to be a dynasty? We've had a lot of teams that have looked really good, didn't win multiple championships. Why is OKC different?
4: I don't know that they are. I mean, they're going to need to prove that. So I'm not going to jump out on that limb. I think that, you know, we live in an age where there's that instant gratification and people want to draw quick conclusions. I just think that's not wise. This team needs to prove it again in this run with a different team, with a different level of challenges they'll be confronting, whoever it is that they deal with. If they survive the Lakers and move to the Western Finals, there's nothing to say that they're going to find a way to replicate what they accomplished a year ago. They know that. They know that every challenge is unique and different, and they need to apply the learning that they're committed to on a daily basis. That's trite. It may sound boring, but that's the way they operate, and that's the way they'll continue to operate in whatever they confront from here on this postseason spurt. Now, there's no doubt they would love to make history. They would love to win a second consecutive championship. It hasn't happened in, what, 9 years, 8 years, since the Warriors did it in 17 and 18. But it doesn't just come based on what they accomplished a year ago, and because maybe they're the deepest team and could be the most talented team in the NBA, it requires of them to execute game to game and to be about the present moments.
1: Oklahoma City Thunder get an 18-point win tonight, 108-90 over the Lakers. We're talking about it with Matt Pinto, radio voice of the Thunder, joining us here on Game Night. Part of that dynasty conversation that we were kind of even having, Matt, is just the growth of the team, was Mark Daigneault. Like, what have you seen from him over the last couple of years as he's taken this team to the heights that they've reached this far? Anything that you've really picked up on him, or even just this season of this team getting the new levels with their head coach?
4: He's incredibly consistent. There's not a different Mark Daigneault off of a loss or a win. He recognizes the process is where there's growth in games for a youngish team, still the fifth youngest in the NBA. He's innovative. He's creative. He's willing to press buttons that you wouldn't really think of. I mean, this team can come with any array of lineups. They can win any way that you throw an opposing challenge at them, whether that's a double big, which Chet Holmgren and Isaiah Hartenstein, which has taken a few minutes to have both guys adapt to their roles in playing together in tandem, and it's become a big strength of this team. They can go really small. They can play a guy like Alex Caruso at center, as they did in Game 7 against the Nuggets to survive that Western semi a year ago against Jokic. So they have such versatility on the roster. It's a really well put together roster by Sam Presti. And Mark Daigneault looks to maximize every ounce of it. And he does that day to day and game to game. Really impressive the way he's found a groove with the guys around him. They all have bought in. They all trust his leadership. And it shows.
5: Matt, I feel like Russell Westbrook could come back and people would still love him and really praise him. It feels like SGA obviously is taking on that role now. What has he meant just to the city beyond what he's done on the court?
4: Well, because he's so consistent and very, very humble, it really fits in with what's called the Oklahoma standard here. This is a community that I think really prides itself in its ability to rebound. They went through the devastation of the Oklahoma City bombing here, and the recovery they've shown and the capacity to rebound and be for one another is very much the way the Thunder have operated themselves as an organization. One of the things Sam Presti does with every new Thunder player that's signed is bring them immediately to the memorial. So they have a sense of the community around them. This team makes so many public appearances to thank the community for the way they've supported this relatively new team, only in its 18th season of existence after the move from Seattle. But Shea embodies all of that. Shea is about the recognition of it's a team sport. He's going to make the right play, even if, like tonight, he has 18 points, under 20 for the first time in memory. He makes what he believes to be the right play to force opposing defenses to pay when they pay him the attention they do. And I think this team really appreciates his work ethic, what he's about in terms of the core of him as a person, and it really connects. It really is a representation of what Thunder basketball has long been under the guidance of Sam Presti and now with Mark Daigneault as a head coach.
1: Really appreciate your time, Matt Pinto, radio voice of the Thunder. Enjoy the win tonight, Matt. Have some great calls for the rest of the playoffs, and we'll catch up on with you down the road, all right?
4: Guys, I'm incredibly blessed to be in this organization with this team. They're just a marvel to watch game to game. I appreciate you guys inviting me on tonight. Thank you.
1: Yeah, enjoy the ride. There he goes, Matt Pinto. Potentially another ring coming his way as well as a member of the team with the radio voice there. They got a really good look at it this season coming up, Myron.
5: Well, man, I know he said to slow down on the dynasty talk, but outside of what the Knicks have done the past couple of games, I just don't know who stands in their way if they keep playing like this.
1: Especially about, exactly how they play. It seems defeatist in a way because you'd love to have some exciting games and some potential there, but it is a tough go when you play those Thunder. 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Coming up, have the Pistons officially bounced back from their rough round one games against the Magic? We'll discuss that next year on Game Night, ESPN Radio.
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13: This winter weather has been different. 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
2: Prime example of what the Pistons need to be. They force turnovers. Cade was their leading scorer. It just seems to all be clicking for them right now.
3: Yeah, thanks for having me. And I would agree with that. I think for the most part, this game went according to script for them. They forced 19 turnovers for 31 points, and no team forced more turnovers than them in the regular season. So getting that going was huge. Just contributions up and down the roster. Dennis Jenkins, Tobias Harris, Duncan Robinson, multiple guys stepping up in the scoring column. And then Durin, you know, I thought had a really strong night on the boards and an anchor in the paint as well. So they led by 18 in the first. Cleveland did tie it midway through the fourth, but obviously they closed out for a 10-point win. So I think they accomplished what they wanted to tonight.
4: I want you to take me back to game six against Orlando. They're down 24 points. What has happened since then that has maybe impacted what we saw tonight?
3: They woke up. You know, I think throughout the regular season, obviously a 60-win team has some level of resiliency. And, you know, I think in that moment, it was just a microcosm of just how that entire series went for them. You know, they dropped game one, they were down 3-1, and then you're down 22 at halftime, 24 early in the third. And, you know, they just came out with a renewed focus, a renewed resolve, and, you know, basically just decided, we are not going to lose this game. And, you know, I think you have to be a really good team, a really focused team to just flip a switch like that. But they did flip that switch. They completely shut down Orlando defensively. They missed 23 straight shots, which is pretty insane. And, you know, held them to 18 in the fourth quarter. So they're a really good defensive team. They do have a switch that they could flip when they need to. And that was probably the most dramatic example of it, but that's essentially what happened.
2: Talking about the Pistons, Omari Sankofa, the second Pistons reporter for the Detroit Free Press, joining us here on Game Night, Matt Fontana and Myron Metcalf. Omari, you mentioned some of the other guys out there. Who do you believe is the second most important player on the Pistons behind Cade?
3: I would go with Asar Thompson. He had a little bit of a quieter night tonight, but, you know, he still had 8 rebounds, 5 assists, I believe 11 points. But just the havoc that he wrecks defensively, just the job he does on the other team's best perimeter guys. Tonight he spent a lot of time on Donovan Mitchell, who started off hot and kind of slowed down as the game went on. You know, I think Asar showing, you know, why he likely will be first team All-NBA, and if Victor Wembanyama didn't exist, he'd probably get a little bit more love for Defensive Player of the Year as well. But he really embodies their defense. He's the head of the snake, and if Cade's the organizer, I think Asar is their defensive engine and allows them to get to that level.
4: This is obviously a team that was the top seed in Eastern Conference, but I feel like a lot of casual fans don't acknowledge them as such. Why do you think Detroit, despite having that status, still face a lot of doubters entering this postseason?
3: I think part of it is just that they just got here. And it's a combination of that. I mean, this is a team that won 14 games 2 years ago, and they've really exceeded expectations 2 years in a row to get to where they are now. You know, so I think there's probably just a little bit of lag there of, you know, people seeing that this is a legit team. Even a lot of national pundits kind of saw them as the third or fourth best team in the East coming into the playoffs. And obviously here they are 1-0 in the Eastern Conference semifinals. So they, you know, we'll see what happens with them popularity-wise. I think Cade is a guy who will get a lot of fans watching. And as they continue to win, more people will tune in. But, yeah, I think they just got there, and that's a big part of it. I think people are just starting to wake up to the type of team they are and what they can do.
2: Omari Sankofa, the second Pistons reporter for the Detroit Free Press, co-host of the Pistons Pulse podcast. Really appreciate your time tonight, and enjoy the rest of the series against the Cavs.
3: No, absolutely. Thank you for having me.
2: There you go. So Omari Sankofa, the second, joining us. And, you know, Myron, I think he's right on about people kind of waking up to this Pistons team, because now you got to take notice, right? 3 straight against the Magic. really were just in control of that game against the Cavs tonight. And Cade certainly was a coming out party this year. He was on the national scene, got the Pistons the number one seed. But even how they played when he was out with his injury to maintain that number one seed, there just was that disrespect there. Because everybody goes, the Celtics. And okay, here come the Knicks and even the Cavs. And like you mentioned earlier, people just weren't really giving the due credit to the Pistons being the one seed, even they are. And all they've done this postseason is show why they really were the number one seed at the end of the season.
4: Well, I think, you know, in the Magic series, they were actually confirming all the doubts until that 24-point comeback. So there are a lot of people who are looking at that series and saying, see, I told you so. I think what we forget a lot of times, Matt, is that this is a new stage for young teams and young stars. Like, so forget what they accomplished during the regular season. This is a completely different task. This is not a place that they've been before. So when you're asking a guy in his mid-20s, early 20s, to be the leader of a team in this stage, throughout NBA history, everyone struggled in these moments for the most part. So I just think it took Cade and the Pistons some time to kind of get back into that rhythm and almost remind themselves, of, as Omari said, that they were the top team in the Eastern Conference all year. Now they're finally starting to play like it.
2: And those other players, like he mentioned, of Ausar Thompson, and you know, even I don't know if you're going to get 19 out of Duncan Robinson every night, but nice to have that. And then just the balance that they have with some of the other players. Tobias Harris has been there, is really kind of the veteran guy. And Jalen Duran's somebody that, you know, a lot of people, I don't want to say criticize, but they kind of look at him and wonder. There's moments that he looks like an all-star and should be an all-star and I believe was an all-star, right? Like, he's been there, and then there's other nights that it's not there as you need it. But if they could really get him going to a point, that just adds such a different dynamic to this team that I do wonder if they could be able to make a run to the finals, not just the finals, but even give something to the Thunder. But even then, just as the East goes, people still feeling like the Knicks are the better team or even the Cavs are a better team. This just seems like a massive opportunity for the Pistons to show people who they are.
4: Yeah, man, I think the Jalen Duren stuff is this is a contract year, a lot of money at stake, and he didn't really show up early in that Orlando Magic series. So I think the criticism was warranted. I think it was valid, but here he is with another opportunity to help this team advance, to your point. I think a lot of people believe the Knicks have a clear path, but the one seed is still sitting right there, and they look really good defensively tonight against Cleveland. Yes, Cleveland had a lot of mishaps, but Detroit was responsible for why the Cleveland Cavaliers kind of unraveled in that game.
2: Yeah, and again, not to look ahead because they certainly still have a battle coming with Cleveland, but even that matchup with the Knicks and some of the height advantage, that would be kind of where Jalen Duren comes in. And for the Cavs, to stymie them the way that the Pistons had, because even when the Cavs were getting in the paint, it was, a lot of those turnovers were just James Harden drove and he got shut off. It wasn't all just Jalen Duren. There were some other players getting down there and being physical in the paint, but that was the level that I think kind of shifted that game towards the Pistons, was the physicality in the paint. And Jalen Duren, again, double-double, 11 and 12 points and rebounds, not maybe the biggest stat number out there, but you could just feel his presence out there on a lot of different plays.
4: Yeah, and here they come. I mean, we're going to see what happens in the next game. They can continue.
2: It's going to be a lot of fun to see. We'll see how it goes. All right, not just game ones tonight, but we got plenty of game twos to get to coming up on Wednesday. We'll look ahead. It's game night here on ESPN Radio.
5: Hey, it's Michelle Smallman, and coming up Wednesday, the Knicks have been on an historical run, but will that continue in game two, or will Philly be able to get back into the series? 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
16: Sunny and dry today. I'm Ed McIntosh from Q2. Plenty of sunshine, comfortably up into the mid-60s. Average for early May today with just a light west breeze. Mild overnight, temperatures will be in the mid to lower 40s early Thursday. Tomorrow, there's a good chance of hitting the low 70s, but showers become likely and maybe a rumble of thunder. 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
2: At Oklahoma City got the win over the Lakers 108-90 to take a 1-0 series lead there. In the process, though, Shea only had 18 points. That breaks his NBA record streak of 127 straight games with at least 20 points that dated back to November 1st of 2024. Chet Holmgren led the Thunder. He had 24 points and 12 rebounds. LeBron had 27 points in the loss for the Lakers. NHL draft lottery tonight. The Toronto Maple Leafs get the top overall pick. On the ice tonight, Colorado get a 5-2 win over the Minnesota Wild. Avalanche lead that series 2-0. To golf, John Rahm is committed to the DP World Tour after paying over $3 million in fines. He said he will play in 6 events on the European circuit. That also makes him eligible for the Ryder Cup next season. Game night rolls on. Myself and Myron Metcalf right here on ESPN Radio.
5: Hey, it's Michelle Smallman, and coming up Wednesday, the Knicks have been on an historical run, but will that continue in Game 2, or will Philly be able to get back into the series? 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

0: NBA. We got some game twos tomorrow night. It's game night right here on ESPN Radio, ESPN app, SiriusXM Channel 80, presented by Progressive Insurance. Myron Metcalf, Matt Fontana with you tonight. So we got Cleveland-Detroit underway tonight. We got the Lakers in Oklahoma City underway, and we get ready for tomorrow on a Wednesday night. 76ers-Knicks, Timberwolves-Spurs. Knicks really taking care of business in game one, and of course a little bit of a shocker in a way as Minnesota gets game one on the Spurs. Let's start out east, though, Myron, with the Knicks and the 76ers. You know, we start with this, the 76ers squad that I look at, and I want to say I'm completely floored and shocked that they beat the Celtics. And I guess I am to a point, but I always believed that this Knicks team, if they could get healthy, and I know that's the giant if when it comes to Joel Embiid, but man, they got some talented guys, big Tyrese Maxey guy, and I don't know if, like, which 76ers team is going to show up in this series against the Knicks. I don't know.
1: Yeah, I mean, they may have peaked against Boston.
0: They're right, exactly.
1: Especially with the way Embiid played. Can he stay healthy? I think those are all valid questions. But the Knicks have a path. And I don't know why we're surprised. This is a team that probably should have been in the NBA Finals last year. They fired Tibbs, and now you bring in Mike Brown. So, I mean, this is the same team that was right there on the cusp of the NBA Finals. And now the path has opened up. Yes, Detroit looks like they're playing better. That's still a young Detroit team. Cleveland has had all kinds of challenges. Still a relatively new backcourt after the James Harden trade. And now you don't have to deal with Jaylen Brown and Jason Tatum. So the path is there for the Knicks to get to the finals and maybe becoming the most difficult matchup in these playoffs for OKC.
0: And the thing is, with the Knicks, again, multiple faceted team, I think they are, and I'm shooting from the hip a little bit here, but I think they're one of the deepest teams in the playoffs left. Certainly, if not the most deep, one of them. It's all still led by Jalen Brunson, too. He had 35 points in that game one win over Philly. Let's hear from Quentin Richardson, ESPN NBA analyst. He was on ESPN Radio a little bit earlier, and he discussed why he thinks Jalen Brunson is such a good matchup and why he is so good against Philadelphia.
2: It's one of those things, man. I think he just likes this matchup. He likes playing against them. He plays well. I don't know if it has anything to do, you know, with him going to Villanova and Philly and all of that. I don't know, but he definitely, like you say, by the numbers, he likes this matchup. And at some point, you know, you would expect that next game or something or sometime that, Nick Nurse and the Sixers try to deploy some type of something different. They got to hit him or jump him and blitz him off of those screening rolls and take the ball out of his hand. Because right now his comfort zone is at an elite level. He's just playing smooth basketball and knows what he wants to do. He's attacking where he wants to attack, and he's scoring when he wants to. And when somebody's going like that, you got to decide to double team him and hit him and take the ball out of his hand and make somebody else beat you. You just can't continue to let him score 35 plus points on you every night.
0: That's Quentin Richardson, ESPN NBA analyst, talking about Jalen Brunson and why he's such a good matchup against Philly. I mean, he brought up some great points. Obviously, the behind the scenes and the kind of matchup there, but it's also, I think that, again, on paper, probably should be a bigger rivalry than it's been, mostly just because Philly hasn't been healthy. But those are two teams that you have been expecting to be competing in the playoffs. It just hasn't quite come to fruition yet.
1: Yeah, I mean, I think you pointed to it. Like, I don't know that we've seen 100% Philly. What Embiid did against Boston, we haven't seen that consistently because he hasn't been healthy. And then you have a team that's really transitioned to Tyrese Maxey's team more than anything. I just think New York knows itself. And Jalen Brunson is obviously a very good player. This is where the experience matters. The Knicks have been here. The Knicks were in wars last season. They were right here as a team that advanced all the way to the last game of the Eastern Conference playoff picture, and they fell short. And now you're up against teams that just haven't had that experience. Embiid hasn't had that experience. Tyrese Maxey certainly hasn't had it as well. So I think Brunson is benefiting more from the experience factor in this series than anything else. This team knows what it takes to advance, and the Sixers collectively haven't had that experience yet.
0: We go out west where the Timberwolves got a game one win over the Spurs. And the story kind of within the story here was Victor Wembanyama with his block. So he set an NBA record for a playoff game with 12 blocks. Yes, it still came in a loss, but there was still something beyond that. Let's hear from Chris Finch. He's the Timberwolves head coach. He was at shoot-around earlier on Tuesday, and he said there's something up with some of those Wemby blocks.
3: When we looked at them, at least four of them were goaltending, maybe even a fifth. You know, it's kind of, to me, it's a little alarming that none of them were called. And, you know, here's a generational shot blocker who's 7'6", who goes after everything, and there's, like, no heightened awareness that these blocks could be, you know, goaltends. I mean, the third possession of the game was a goaltend, and it was a clean, obvious one. So let's just say there were four. That's 8 points. You know, the value of 8 points in an NBA game is massive. That's also 33% of his blocks were goaltending uncalled. And, I mean, that's a huge number.
0: That was Chris Finch, Timberwolves head coach, talking about some of those blocks from Victor Wembanyama. Matt Fontana, Myron Metcalf with you tonight here on Game Night. And Myron, Webby's going to hear that. He's going to get asked about it. It's going to get brought up, like the game that's being played within the game here, just trying to get in the head of Wembanyama. I think welcome to the playoffs, right? And that's going to be something as an adjustment potentially for the Spurs. But I also think this, I want to get your thoughts on this. Like with Wembanyama, for being the size that he is that's never been seen before, there's also a chance that, yes, they are missing this call just because they've never seen a player of his stature playing the game before. It's been unseen and unheard of before. I'm not shocked that there might need to be a little bit of an adjustment when it comes to officiating.
1: Yeah, I mean, this is the first, right? A guy at that size, we've had big guys, but not guys who look like him.
0: Right,
1: and
0: right,
1: impact the game the way that he does. But I think this is also, again, more gamesmanship, as you mentioned, from the Timberwolves. And it didn't start with this. It started with Anthony Edwards is not going to be available for games 1 and 2. Of course, the T-Wolves put that out there. Of course, those were the early reports. Anthony Edwards, you might see him game 3 if you're lucky. He puts out a video. Says, yeah, I'm working hard to come back, but it's probably unlikely. And then he shows up, and he's ready to go in game 1. This is a team that understands that San Antonio has all the talent in the world. They don't have the experience. And I think that, to me, is what they're going after. I don't think they're talking to the refs. Like, I don't think they're saying, hey, refs, call goaltends. I think they're talking to Wemby. And they're saying, hey, are you going to be as aggressive in this game now that we've called you out? That, to me, is just a genius move to try to get in the head of a young talent who hasn't been in this position before.
0: And you bring it up, which I think is so right on about this Spurs team. A lot of names that you look at and go, 2 years down the road, they get this little bit of playoff experience, and they might be in the same situation that the Thunder are in, but they have to have it. And how the Spurs handle the adversity and handle, I don't want to say looking ahead either, because so many people discuss the Spurs, man, they might be the one to have the Thunder's number, and they played them really well in the regular season. I mean, it'd be human nature, Byron, to sit there and go, all right, you know, we'll look ahead, because the Thunder are just so high up on that pedestal that you could look ahead, and then you forget, oh, wait, we got to play the Minnesota Timberwolves. We got to play Anthony Edwards, who, when healthy, is one of the best players in basketball. Rudy Gobert is one of the few guys in the NBA that probably could go up against Wembanyama and make things tough. You got some dogs, Naz Reid, Jaden McDaniels, guys that know what it takes to play in the playoffs. Julius Randle, Mike Conley, veteran guys. That's a good Minnesota team that you're going to see over there. And now out of this, is this something that is kind of wakes the Spurs up, or is that something that sent them even further down the hill with some of the thoughts that they might have, some of the gamesmanship, as you put it, that's going on out there?
1: I mean, the problem, Matt, is like they don't have experience to tap into, right? Yep. So they can't say, you know what, this happened to us 2 years ago, 4 years ago. Anthony Edwards can say, hey, remember when we were in the Western Conference Finals battling Dallas? Remember how close we were? This is a team that's been tested. They've been in this before. San Antonio has no experience to go to. And I think that, to me, is why it's so smart to be the more experienced team, the veteran team, to make San Antonio question anything. If you can make Wimby think twice, that could be the difference on a potential game-saving block. So I just think they're attacking them mentally, and that is, to me, the fun part about the playoffs.
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6: Hey, it's Evan Cohen. 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

0: time abound. We got some baseball. We got it all going for you. It's game night right here at ESPN Radio, the all-new ESPN app, SiriusXM Channel 80. Tune in. 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And you know how we do it on game night.
1: All the way up on game night.
2: Nothing can stop me. I'm all the way up.
0: We start out west, as it really was mostly the Thunder tonight as they take down the Lakers.
3: Shuttling left. Across his body floats a runner that's errant. Loose ball back tapped. Run down by Caruso, saving the ball from going over and back to McCain. Inside, Hogan found by McCain with a left-hand laser. And Chet thunders down a big two-hand rim rocker, rocking the Lakers world for a 96-77 Thunder lead as Chet's got 22.
2: Nothing can stop me. I'm all the way up.
4: Yeah, Chet Holmgren with the big moves tonight. That highlight was courtesy of 98.1, the Sports Animal. I tell you what, I think it could be an interesting series if you told me Luka was completely healthy, if Austin Reeves was completely healthy. But I don't know if you can beat this OKC team, even at full strength, Matt. I think they're just maybe too good based on the way that they're set up, based on their depth and everything that Chet and SGA bring to the table.
0: I know this sometimes people read too much into this about they stack the players like, oh, who's the best player, who's the second best player. Byron, like, you want Jalen Williams being out, this is probably a little testament to LeBron. I think Oklahoma City's got four of the five best guys in this series. Something about LeBron, like, he's in that conversation, the best player for the Lakers, but star power gonna win out in that one. It might be too much there for the Lakers to overcome. We go to the East in Detroit. They had one tonight.
5: Harden left wing against Duncan Robinson to the baseline. Shot blocked and caught by Jalen Duren. What a defensive play and what a great time to make it. Cade to forecourt. Cade to the lane. Deep to JD for a dunk.
6: This is the JD we're used to seeing, George.
2: Nothing can stop me. I'm all the way up.
4: That highlight was courtesy of 97.1, the Ticket. Listen, the Pistons, if you've watched them all year, man, they win ugly. That's just their game. You know, so what they did tonight against Cleveland, that wasn't abnormal. They want to be the tougher team. They want to be more physical. And they're very comfortable in games like the one that they played against Cleveland tonight. And I just think the question is going to be going forward, can Cleveland change the tone of the series? Can they play a more up and down style? Can they get Detroit out of that physical style that they like to play? Because tonight, that's Pistons basketball, and they're hard to beat when they play like that.
0: Yeah, we talked to Amari Sankofa the second a little earlier in the show, the Pistons reporter for the Detroit Free Press, and he hosts the Pistons Pulse podcast as well. And I think he might have brought up even you, Myron, about smothering. And he goes, that's kind of what the Pistons do. They, like, smother you, like a picture, like an anaconda or something. Just wrap you up and just kind of take you to some places you don't want to go. And that's exactly

0: Trump. 12. The number 12.
1: The number 12, the Toronto Maple Leafs, have won the NHL draft lottery, and Matt Sundin is smiling ear to ear.
2: Nothing can stop me. I'm all the way up.
3: Yeah, courtesy of ESPN. I mean, we toss around, I think, the Phenom label too easily, right? But you're hearing it attached to this Gavin McKenna. I mean, people are saying Phenom. And those are the words they're using. And if this is a legitimate phenom, like Sidney Crosby, like Connor McDavid, and some of the other guys who've come into the NHL, this could be a franchise-altering move for the Maple Leafs, who got a lot of luck, and maybe they have a chance to draft the cornerstone of their franchise for the next 15 years.
4: And also, it's interesting to think about maybe the direction change this will be for Toronto in an offseason where William Nylander might not be there. They were thinking about maybe trading Austin Matthews. Like, what was going to be the direction of the franchise? This could put everything on hold for them as the potential addition of Gavin McKenna. Again, you never know how the picks go. Something crazy could happen, but it's pretty much a foregone conclusion that he is going to go number one, and that now is the pick of the Toronto Maple Leafs. To the diamond we go, and the Royals, one of the hottest teams in baseball.
5: Pitch. Collins drills it. High in the air. Deep right field. Delano's to the wall. He's out of room. Isaac Collins sends one to the Royals bullpen. A line drive solo homer. And it's 5-3 in the bottom of the sixth. It's a 3-for-3 game for Isaac Collins.
2: Nothing can stop me. I'm all the way up.
3: Yeah, highlight courtesy of 96.5. The Fan. I mean, the Royals have been hot. I mean, the Guardians have been atop the division, but the Royals are heating up at the right time. I feel like every year we get a little run from the Royals, no matter how well they're playing overall, and tonight was a big win.
4: Yeah, they've won 9 of their last 11 games, 8 out of their last 10. And how crazy is the AL Central? Tigers and Guardians are tied 18-19. The White Sox and the Royals are tied a half game back. And then the Twins are only a game and a half back right now. And none of those teams are above 500. So that's kind of where we're at with the AL Central right now. But it is a tight race this early in the season. To the National League we go. This was a little bit of a weird one between the Cubs and the Reds.
6: 1-0 pitch from Maul to Bush. Bushy with a chopper up the middle. It goes through into center field. Dansby's going to score. The Cubs are going to walk off the Reds 2 nights in a row. De La Cruz plays this ball off to the side to get by him. That was amazing. I thought he would try to block the ball. He did not. It gets by him, and Dansby scores easily, and the Cubs walk him off 2 days in a row. Michael Bush ties the game and then wins the game here in the 10th inning.
2: Nothing can stop me. I'm all the way up.
3: Yeah, highlight courtesy of Cubs Radio Network. I mean, you don't see Ellie De La Cruz make a lot of mistakes. I mean, he's been incredible. Made a few tonight. I mean, here's a Cubs team that we've been talking about how good they've been at Wrigley, but on the road here against a Reds team that hasn't been healthy, is still trying to get back to 100%, but that's a good win on the road for Chicago.
4: Yeah, like you said, that Ellie De La Cruz play was just kind of a weird one for him off to the side. And a nice win there for the Cubs. Talking about teams trying to turn things around, that'd be the Boston Red Sox.
6: Pitch is swung on. That's line down the left field line. It is out of here again. Inside the Poland right for Willier Abreu. They go back to back. They keep pouring it on Valdez. A 10 spot in 4 innings.
2: Nothing can stop me. I'm all the way up.
3: Yeah, highlight courtesy of WEI 93.7 FM. I mean, if you're Chad Tracy, one way to win over the fan base that is just trying to figure out how their team spent all this money and started the year so poorly is to do what you did tonight. You beat a good Tigers team, destroy them, and maybe this is the start of a turnaround. He's been good early on.
4: Yeah, and there's some life, too, because benches cleared. Framber Valdez hit Trevor Story. They were out there, almost got into a fight, but that was it. Final one for tonight, it was all Phillies.
7: Ready to go. 3-2. Blasted high and deep. Center field. Geloff drifting to the wall. He leaps. Oh, and he

0: could not come up with it. I don't think. He's down on the track, and it is gone into the bushes. It is a home run. Turner was standing at second. Harper was standing at first. What an effort by Geloff. Nothing can stop me. I'm all the way up.
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2: 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Appreciate everybody joining us tonight for Game Night. 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
3: Hey, this is Rich Eisen. 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

0: Coming up on June 13th, football players Taco Dowler and Adam Jones of the 2026 FCS champion Montana State Bobcats will be hosting a youth football camp for the second year here in Billings. 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
4: Hey, this is Rich Eisen. 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
1: Smart driving, puts up a runner, no good. Rebound tipped, controlled by LeBron.
2: Oh, shoot that.
1: Three-pointer by LeBron. Good!
2: He hesitated a little bit.
0: Taking the ice in round two for game two.
3: Cadre all the way through, broken up by Minnesota, goes right back to Natchez. McKinnon for Natchez, working the near point. Now it's Gil McCarr at the deep slot. Down low for Nazem Kadri. Wants to center it. Kadri holding.
0: Settling scores and swinging for the fences.
4: And the pitch is lined into the gap in right center field. Wood's not going to catch this one. It's going to bounce between the two outfielders and roll to the wall. Keyshaw scores.
0: Plus, may the odds be in your favor.
1: It comes down to one bouncing ball. Who gets the first pick of the draft?
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5: 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NBA action. We know it took the Lakers six games to get past Houston in round one. Thunder, meanwhile, playing just four in that series, and they rested after sweeping Phoenix. Tuesday, OKC hosting the opener of its conference semifinal with LA. LeBron James would be bolting out of the gate in this one.
1: Austin Reeves dribbling. Reeves dribbles left, got it to Marcus Smart. Smart driving, puts up a runner, no good. Rebound tipped, controlled by LeBron.
2: Oh, shoot that.
1: Three-pointer by LeBron. Good!
2: He hesitated a little bit. LeBron has 8 points already, so he is dialed in offensively.
1: Hachimura dribbles right, gets it to LeBron, who has been excellent. LeBron drives to the rim, powers up, scores again.
2: Yeah, I'm telling you, keep going to it, man. They can't stop LeBron. He's determined to go for 40, looks like.
1: He's got 10 of the Lakers' first 16 points. Timeout, OKC. Jay brings it into the front court. Here he is, head down, driving. He hits hit. No whistle.
2: No whistle.
1: Here's LeBron on a breakaway. Got in front of everybody. Slam dunk.
2: Boy, they're letting contact go tonight, Arlen.
1: And they're letting it go on Shea.
2: Yes,
1: which
2: exactly.
1: Is really rare.
5: 7:10 ESPN LA. Lakers would have 26 points in the first quarter, 12 of them from LeBron James. But LA was still losing after that first quarter by five. And as for the Thunder in the second half,
6: Hartenstein up left sideline to Joe. Swiped out by LaRavia. Isaiah's got to get out of congestion. Does. Feeding Shea between the rings. Slashing left away from Smart. Down the lane. Leans in. Lays it up in there. Slithering by LaRavia for the deuce. Gilgeous Alexander has 18. OKC by 10 again. 80-70. Shuttling left. Across his body floats a runner that's errant. Loose ball back tapped. Run down by Caruso, saving the ball from going over and back to McCain. Inside, Hogan found by McCain with a left-hand laser. And Chet thunders down a big two-hand rim rocker, rocking the Laker world for a 96-77 Thunder lead as Chet's got 22.
5: WWLS 98 won the sports animal. Thunder, a 108-90 win over the Lakers in game one. They take it by 18. Chet Holmgren had 24 points and a dozen rebounds. Second highest scoring game of his postseason career. And it comes in game one after the long layoff following that first round sweep.
7: I mean, we had a long time in between our last game, so you want to try and do your best to prepare for who you're going to be playing next. And once we knew that was the Lakers, we tried our best to not be surprised by anything. But at the same time, you can't get lost in that and forget about focusing on yourself and improving. And that's what we did in those practices this week. And then, no matter what you expect to happen in the game, you can only carry over what the game is showing you. They showed us some different looks out there on both ends of the floor. I feel like we adjusted well when they changed things up. But I feel like we've seen, a good majority of what you can do out there on the basketball court, so I don't think we're, surprised by anything.
5: Chet Holmgren, the fourth player in Thunder history with consecutive 20-point, 10-rebound playoff games. Durant, Westbrook, and SGA being the others. Shea Gilgeous-Alexander, 18 points in the Game 1 win, snapping a streak of 13 consecutive playoff games with at least 20 points. The Thunder, plus 87 this season, scoring third best scoring differential by a defending champ in the first five games of a playoff run. They've won them all. ESPN analyst Jhené Ogumike.
8: when you think about the options that the Oklahoma City Thunder have, they are a deep squad, and it's not just the bench, it's the starters. And if you think about it, when starting this postseason, Shai Gilgeous-Alexander was a superhero. He was just consistent, snapped that 20-plus points per game that we saw just with 18. But the cool thing about this Thunder squad is that they can transfer their powers. He transferred his powers to Chet Holmgren, who was sensational. In the first round versus the Phoenix Suns, he averaged around 17 points per game, Chet Holmgren, on 60% or so shooting. He had 18 points in the first half versus Los Angeles and finished, obviously, with 24. But most importantly, he also had 12 rebounds, and it's on both ends, not only for Shai, but also for Chet. Because as a contesting defender, he limited the Los Angeles Lakers to 1 of 9 shooting. Just this many points, 2 points as a defender. And so when Chet, you know, is exploding, Shai can sort of take a breather. But I do, where you started, I do fear for the Los Angeles Lakers, because now Shai's like, okay, now let me tap in for game two. I do think he's going to be due to explode once again.
9: I don't know what path exists for this Laker team to compete against the Thunder in this series. And I always say don't overreact. I don't know that I'm overreacting. I think I'm just looking at the teams and the body of work. What do you think?
8: You're not overreacting, Scott. I just think about my Hall of Famer coach at Stanford, Tara Vanderveer. When you're going up against a juggernaut like the Oklahoma City Thunder or any top team, she said sometimes the best thing you can do is have that prayer defense and just pray that they miss. They missed a couple of bunnies. They missed a couple of shots. That should have been a gift for the Los Angeles Lakers. To me, the only thing that can really save them in this series are the 33 points, the NBA leading 33 points on the bench in Luka Doncic. Austin Reeves, important to note, he played, he only had 8 points. He was 3 for 16 from the field. So at least if you're JJ, you can say Austin's not going to shoot that bad again. And maybe we'll be able to get more production from the supporting cast. Like Luke Kennard, going to shoot better. Your shooters are going to do better. But still, you might just have to go back to Old Faithful, literally, and just pray that the Thunder misses. I'm seeing more of a gentleman situation, not a traditional sweep, but possibly a gentleman sweep.
5: Thunder with a sixth straight playoff win dating back to last season. The first defending champ to start the postseason 5-0 since the Cavs did it in 2017. Lakers, meanwhile, sixth consecutive loss against number one seeds. LeBron James had 27 in the defeat. How about where the offensive struggles are coming from for LA?
10: Where do you think the offensive issues are coming from right now? Obviously,
11: that's the offensive issues coming from?
10: Yeah.
11: You know, we have a guy that averaged 37 a game. He averaged 35 this year? 33 and a half?
10: Yeah.
11: I mean, what are you asking?
10: Okay, well, I'm asking, I mean, like, you got...
11: There's the issues right there. We're playing against the number one defensive team in the NBA, as far as the ratings and everything. And when you play against great defense, you have to have guys that can attract multiple defenders on the floor at all times. Even, I feel like we had great shots. We got some great shots tonight. We missed them. When you play against the world champions, having a guy that averages 34, 6, and 8, and 8, and 9, whatever the hell, that's special.
5: LeBron James noting that, yeah, Luka Doncic still isn't there, and the Lakers suffering. They lose by 18 in game number one. Lakers close as a 15.5-point underdog. They lose by 18. Lakers losing 4 straight series after dropping game number one. SportsCenter All Night, ESPN Radio in the East. Game one for a pair of teams that just came off 7-game series. Pistons, after surviving their 7-game series with the Magic, hosting the Cavs, who were coming off their 7-game series with Toronto. Fourth quarter, this one was tied at 93 with 5.5 to go.
12: Harden left wing against Duncan Robinson to the baseline. Shot blocked and caught by Jalen Duren. What a defensive play, and what a great time to make it. Cade to forecourt. Cade to the lane. Deep to JD for a dunk.
13: This is the JD we're used to seeing, George.
12: Cade against Struce on the right wing. Cade to the basket, jumps it off for JD, another jam!
13: Yes, baby.
12: And that combination has been so good for so long for the Pistons all season long. Pays off again.
5: George Blaha calling a 97-1 the ticket. Pistons would outscore Cleveland 18-8 down the stretch.
12: 12 seconds, now 11, now 10 seconds. Harden launches a 3, top of the key, off the heel. Rebound to Cade, 5 seconds left. Ahead to Assar. Jimmy Bickerstaff staff says, don't shoot it.
5: I would have.
12: Just win it. And 18-8 close for the Pistons after the Cleveland Cavaliers had tied the score at 93 with 5:28 to go in the game.
5: So the Pistons win it by 10, 111-101. They dropped the opener in the first round against Orlando, so this is the first time that Detroit's been leading a playoff series since 2008. That was the Eastern Conference semis against Orlando. Cade Cunningham, 23 points, 3 rebounds, 7 assists, and a chat with Peacock NBC.
14: All right, Cade, even when the Cavs were gaining momentum, you guys never faltered. How did everybody contribute to put this game one win away?
15: Yeah, it was a great team win. A lot of effort from everybody. Took a lot of grit from us. Defending the ball, rebounding the ball. They're a tough team, so we knew it was going to be a battle coming in. It was a great team win for us.
14: JB said before the game that the confidence within you guys comes from your defense. How confident are you feeling on that end of the floor?
15: Yeah, feel great. Feel great. We have a great system in place. Just play to your strength, but just give effort. Put it all out there, and you got somebody behind you that'll come in for you whenever you're tired. So we got a great culture going. It's one win, and we got to come back and do it again.
14: It's a best of seven series, but do you feel like this game really can set the tone for how this series will go?
15: Yeah, it's supposed to. At home, you got to protect home court. We didn't do that last series, so we know it's important this series. They're a tough team. They want to come in and steal one. So we had a business tonight. We got to do it again day after tomorrow.
5: Cunningham, fourth player in NBA history with 400 points and 100 assists through his first 14 career playoff games. Pistons, 27-35 free throws compared to the Cavaliers, 15 of 16. Detroit going to the line much more often. Earlier on ESPN Radio, Myron Metcalf and Matt Fontana.
16: I just thought there was a physicality difference. Pistons out-rebounded them. And it was more about the runs, too. There were moments in this game where it was tied. At one point, the game was tied at 93. Pistons made their next three shots. Cavs kept turning the basketball over. They couldn't help themselves. And Cade didn't have a spectacular game by any stretch of the imagination. He had 23 points. But there was just moments that he's elevated and took that team on his shoulders.
17: Yeah, I mean, but let's point out the real problem. James Harden trying to carry that team looked like the playoff James Harden that everybody feared would show up. And that's at the end of the day what happened. I don't see how the Cavs can be in the rhythm if James Harden's going to play that way. Like if he's going to assume that he has to be the guy, he's going to hunt for fouls and do the things that haven't been successful for him in the past, certainly not successful tonight. I don't know how the Cavs can get into a rhythm. It's not his team, if I'm not mistaken, Matt. It's Donovan Mitchell's team. And tonight it looked like there was almost a power struggle between those two guys.
5: Donovan Mitchell, 23 points in the loss. James Harden had 22, made 6 of his 15 shots, had 8 rebounds, 7 assists, 7 turnovers. His 29th career playoff game where he's had more turnovers than made field goals. 7 turnovers, 6 made shots.
18: Do you think these turnovers are something that are correctable?
19: Yep, 1,000,000%.
18: What do you think?
19: Some of them are, you know, like Don just said, you know, you look within first and you look at my turnovers and a lot of them were just on me and nothing they did. So, you know, which led to you know, I don't even know how many transition points they have, but it was way too many. And I mean, if I had to put my print on one thing on the game, that's the game right there. I mean, how many points they had in transition? Four turnovers?
20: 31.
19: That's the game. Like, it's nothing else. Like we talked about last year, you get a shot on glass, even half of that, and it's a different ball game. So, you know, for me, I got to be better, and I will be better turning the basketball over, you know, from turning the basketball over and getting shots up. And then it gives our defense a chance to get back and get set. I think we did it. Other than that, we, you know, played a pretty solid game.
5: Cavs dropping the series opener by 10. They are 3-11 in playoff series when they lose game one by double digits. Game two coming up on Thursday. We'll have it for you. The NBA playoffs are on ESPN Radio and the ESPN app presented by Gusto. Our coverage begins at 6:30 Eastern on Thursday. SportsCenter all night, ESPN Radio. Hockey, some playing, some looking to the draft. Maple Leafs winning the draft lottery Tuesday. So they get the opportunity to draft Penn State phenom Gavin McKenna. He's expected to go first overall. Toronto had an 8.5% chance of winning the top pick. Fifth best lottery odds. They finished last in the Atlantic Division. Missed the playoffs for the first time in a decade. Should they make the selection on June 26th at the draft in Buffalo, it'll be the third time Toronto has drafted first overall. They selected Wendell Clark in 1985 and Austin Matthews in 2016. That was also a draft held in Buffalo. San Jose Sharks winning the second overall pick, beating the odds after having just a 5% chance of doing so. On the ice on Tuesday, after Sunday proved to be an offensive explosion for Game 1 between the series between the Avs and the Wild, 15 combined goals, 9 for Colorado. We saw Game 2 in Denver.
3: Up top for Cale Makar, Natchez, McKinnon slides it in front. Ryan has got scored. Oh, it's gorgeous. Oh, captain, my captain. And Colorado, 15 seconds into the power play, makes it 2-1.
21: Speaking of a set play, this is a Picasso. An absolute beautiful passing display of perfection.
3: Makar. Back for Kadri at the half wall. 35 seconds to go in the power play. Landeskog in the corner. Now it's Kadri again all the way through. McKinnon! He scores!
21: The Mac attack is back, Jack! The second power play goal of the game for the Avalanche. Nathan McKinnon has his 59th career goal in the Stanley Cup playoffs.
5: Good night for that line. Altitude 92.5. Avs a 5-2 win over the Wild. They take the first two games of the series. They are 6-0 to start the postseason. Second time they've done that in franchise history. Decent night on the mound, but that's next. Sports Center All Night continues. It's ESPN Radio.
0: 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It's an interleague showdown at Great American Ballpark. Yordan Alvarez and the Houston Astros are in Cincinnati to face Elly De La Cruz and the Reds. 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
5: Shohei Ohtani giving up a couple of runs. Doesn't often happen, but those were the only runs the Astros would need. Ohtani did go seven innings and was still impressive.
9: 0-2 pitch. Swung out and missed strike three. Ohtani says thanks for coming. That's strikeout number eight. And he got him on three pitches.
5: That's how it sounded on AM 570 LA Sports after KBME with the home run as the Astros get the 2-1 win over the Dodgers, their seventh win in their last nine against LA. Ohtani takes the loss. He's now 2-2, seven innings, gave up a couple of earned runs on four hits. The eight strikeouts is seven innings, most in a pitching appearance since joining the Dodgers. But his seventh career loss against Houston is most against any big league opponent. Of course, he wasn't in the lineup as a hitter for this one. He has, though, been struggling at the plate recently. ESPN insider Jeff Passan.
10: It's very interesting that the year that Ohtani ramps up to full-time pitching again, the offense regresses. The one season in recent years that Ohtani didn't win MVP was the season where he threw the most innings, I believe 162. And to me, it's a worthwhile trick. Dodgers have plenty of offense, but they're going to have plenty of offense. And I suppose you could argue the Dodgers have plenty of pitching. They're going to have plenty of pitching too. But I just like seeing the fullest form of Ohtani. And that to me is the guy who, when he came over, a lot of the evaluators I was talking with thought that he should just stick with pitching because he's an incredible pitcher. And, well, it turns out that they were wrong. But well, he does have a 0.60 ERA this season. And that is incredibly impressive.
5: Went up on Tuesday, giving up the two runs in the 2-1 loss to the Astros. Cubs and Reds went 10 innings in Chicago.
11: 1-0 pitch from Maul to Bush. Bushy with a chopper up the middle. It goes through in the center field. Dansby's going to score. The Cubs are going to walk off the Reds two nights in a row. De La Cruz plays this ball off to the side to get by him. That was amazing. I thought he would try to block the ball. He did not. It gets by him, and Dansby scores easily, and the Cubs walk him off 2 days in a row. Michael Bush ties the game and then wins the game here in the 10th inning.
5: Cubs Radio Network, it's a 3-2 final for Chicago. Seventh consecutive victory for the Cubs, longest active win streak in baseball. 13th straight home win, extending their longest home win streak since winning 14 straight at Wrigley in 2008. And as you heard, second straight walk-off win. First time they've won consecutive games on a walk-off since 2021, exactly 5 years ago. Michael Bush, the game-tying solo home run in the eighth inning and the walk-off single in the 10th, handing Cincinnati a fifth consecutive loss. Phillies made a change in leadership early in the season. They've been on a surge since.
12: First pitch from Ferguson, hit high and deep. Right field on its way. That one is gone. And Bryson Stott off the facing of the second deck greets Ferguson with a two-run home run, and the Phillies breaking it wide open. It's a 6-0 lead.
13: Ready to go. 3-2. Blasted high and deep. Center field. Geloff drifting to the wall. He leaps. Oh, and he
12: could not come up with it. I don't think. He's down on the track, and it is gone into the bushes. It is a home run. Turner was standing at second. Harper was standing at first. What an effort by Geloff.
5: Bryce Harper with two in the game, nine on the season. He goes 3-for-4. 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Phillies a 9-1 win over the Athletics. Phillies have won 7 of their 8 games since firing manager Rob Thompson on April 28th. The team allowing a .228 batting average and under 2.5 runs per game during this 8-game stretch, of which they have won 7. In the win over the Athletics, 14 hits, second most in a game this season. Another team that made a managerial change, the Red Sox. They faced the Tigers on Tuesday.
0: 0-2 to Durbin. He swings and he lines it through the left side. That's another hit. Green picks it up. They sensate on. The throw is one hop. It's cut off. It's 3 straight RBI hits off Fromber. And it's another Red Sox run. 6-2 in the third. Wilson Contreras swinging a drive. Deep to left. This is gone. Over the wall, over the bullpens, and 15 rows deep in left center. He goes moonshot to make it 9-2 Sox in the fourth. Pitch is swung on. That's line. Down the left field line. It is out of here again. Inside the Poland right for Willier Abreu. They go back to back. They keep pouring it on Valdez. A 10 spot in 4 innings.
5: WEEI with the calls. Red Sox a 10-3 win over the Tigers. Framber Valdez, career-high 10 runs allowed. Most by a Tigers pitcher since Elvin Rodriguez in 2022. Turnover's an issue. That's next. 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
22: Sunny and dry today. I'm Ed McIntosh from Q2. Plenty of sunshine, comfortably up into the mid-60s. Average for early May today with just a light west breeze. Mild overnight, temperatures will be in the mid to lower 40s early Thursday. Tomorrow, there's a good chance of hitting the low 70s, but showers become likely and maybe a rumble of thunder. 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
23: To a game one win in the Western Conference semifinal against the Lakers, and they do it in fine, extended, methodical fashion. 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
5: 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He spoke with NBC Sports.
24: Shai, we see how hype you always get for your teammates. What about their performances did you like most tonight?
25: Yeah, they stuck with it. We're a little choppy, a little rusty tonight offensively. But we just stuck with it, made plays. They're obviously sending a lot of bodies at me. And those guys stepped into the plays confidently, and that's all you can ask for.
24: Now to your defense. It's always a headline. Why is it so disruptive? It looks so annoying out there.
25: Yeah, we just try to make people play outside their comfort zone. It's as simple as that. Whatever guys like to do, we like to take away from them. LeBron got going early tonight. We didn't do a good job of that to come out the gate. We got to clean that up for game two.
24: And lastly, hear me out on this one. I know you say that you have all the answers. How much did you have to think during the test tonight?
25: Tonight was very simple. Multiple bodies, that means multiple people are open. And trust my teammates from there.
5: Shai Gilgeous-Alexander and the Thunder getting the win in game one, holding the Lakers to 90 points, LA's fewest in a playoff game since 2021. Thunder, the first defending champ to start the playoffs 5-0 since 2017. The Cavs did it that year. As for Thunder head coach Mark Daigneault,
26: I thought we settled in defensively. We had some, kind of game plan type breakdowns early. I thought we tightened that up and got a feel for how they were trying to attack us in the second half, which was helpful. And then offensively, I didn't think it was our best night. I thought our shot making kind of bailed us out. We shot a high percentage, but it wasn't our cleanest floor game. They junked the game up. Credit them. Like, they threw some curveballs, and it just seemed to throw us off kilter. Nothing we haven't seen, but they were moving it pretty quickly in terms of scheme to scheme. So we just have to calibrate that quicker, attack it cleaner. But series doesn't end at game one. You got to get better game over game, and that's our challenge. That's their challenge. I thought collectively, like I just said, we could have been better. It obviously wasn't clean. It was a little clunky. That could have been how quickly they changed the scheme. I thought we were like a little fast to begin the game anyways. That might have just been the layoff. We just haven't played a game in 8 days. So that's some of it. But I told the team, and I feel this way, like, you can't be greedy with a playoff win. And that was not a perfect game. There's a lot of playoff games that are not perfect. The other team's trying their best to squeeze you and make you very uncomfortable. And so we won an imperfect game tonight, and that's a good thing.
5: And they win it by 18, holding the Lakers to 90 points. Lakers' sixth consecutive loss against the number one seed. Lakers losing four straight series when they drop game number one. And as for the difference in game one of this series, Lakers coach J.J. Redick.
27: I don't think there was a turning point. I think it was a general theme throughout the night. When we made game plan mistakes, they hurt us. I thought the Houston game five was the most game plan mistakes we made in a playoff game so far. We obviously lost that game. You're playing the world champs. Your margin for error in terms of mistakes is not that high. You can make mistakes. Basketball's a game full of mistakes. There's just too many tonight. We got to clean that up. But, you know, there were some good things. We won expected score. You know, held Shea under 20. He ended up with 7 turnovers. The guys played hard. We just got to do a better job with execution. It comes down to just the attention to detail on that, and I know we'll clean things up and be better.
2: AR obviously didn't have his typical kind of a night. Is this just refining his rhythm after being out for a month, or what kind of do you make of that?
27: Yeah, he didn't play well, but he's going to bounce back. He's a great player.
5: J.J. Redick and the Lakers dropping game one in Oklahoma City. Thunder taking the initial game of that series. SportsCenter all night. ESPN Radio. As for the East,
4: 12 seconds, now 11, now 10 seconds. Harden launches a three, top of the key, off the heel, rebound to Cade, 5 seconds left, ahead to Assar. Jimmy Bickerstaff says, don't shoot it.
6: I would've.
4: Just win it. And 18-8 close for the Pistons after the Cleveland Cavaliers had tied the score at 93 with 5:28 to go in the game.
5: That's how it sounded on 97.1 The Ticket as the Pistons close out the Cavs in game one, winning down the stretch 18-8 in the final 5.5 minutes to win by 10 and take the series opener at home. Cleveland mired by 20 turnovers in total. Coach Kenny Atkinson.
7: Got to look at it. I always look at it like it's a team thing. It always kind of starts with our spacing. I think screening is another thing. They got elite defenders. We have to get them off our ball handlers. They were stuck like glue to our ball handlers. So got to do a better job there. And then we got to win our spot too. They're taking off. They took us off our spot, especially in the first half. You know, kind of riding off catches. And I think at the end of the day, they were the more aggressive team. You know, and that manifests itself in, you know, them turning us over. You know, the rebounding, obviously, and also the free throw disparity, right? You could say, well, you know, I think halftime was 22-8, I think, in free throws. So usually the more aggressive team gets to the free throw line. So they definitely had that advantage.
5: Cavs went to the line 16 times. Detroit went to the line 35 times. Pistons get the win. Cavs snap a streak of 12 straight playoff wins against the Pistons. Had been tied for the longest streak against a single opponent in NBA postseason history. ESPN analyst Trinae Ogumike.
8: What they got was finally Cade Cunningham some help. Because I was saying going into this series, we need to give our guy, the star of the Eastern Conference, some icy hot, especially for his back, because he's been carrying his team, especially with winning time. Instead, if you see those possessions, I was so impressed with Jalen Duren. If you look at the box score, it's only 11 points, but he had 12 rebounds, he had 4 assists. But most importantly, during that stretch of like 5-4 minutes left, he got a block on one end, and then Cade dished it to him, and he dunked. And then they got another stop, and then he got another dump off, and he dunked again. He played with force. He played with authority. His numbers this postseason may not jump off the screen, but when it came to when it mattered most, his defense showed up. But he was not alone. You think about Duncan Robinson, who knocked down 5 threes, had 19 points. And also Tobias Harris, who they affectionately called Unk. Now, what's funny to me is Tobias Harris, he's actually had 6 straight games, I believe, of 20-plus points, which is impressive. But they call him Unk because he's the OG. He's the vet. He's the calming and consistent presence. If he's Unk, then I guess I'm Auntie, because we were both a part of the McDonald's All-American, the same class for the same year. And so I've embraced my age, and finally they got a variety of contributions, and it showed up when it mattered most for the Detroit Pistons.
9: That Cleveland front line, Mobley and Allen, I'm big fans of theirs, and I thought they might have a head-to-head advantage, and maybe they will over time. They didn't tonight. What did you notice in the front court matchup between Detroit and Cleveland in game one?
8: What's fascinating to me is that what we saw in the first round series when it comes to the Cleveland Cavaliers and their losses going in extended series, it's because whenever James Harden or even Donovan Mitchell, that backcourt turns over the ball, it just creates a horrible circumstance for Evan Mobley and Jared Allen. As much as we want to say that Evan Mobley is a creator, the best optics for him is being a recipient of those short roll passes, a recipient of just pick and rolls and pick and pop situations. And Jared Allen is a perfect example of that. When James Harden is turning the ball over, he had 7 turnovers in this game, he's not going to get a look. And that's why we saw in the first round series, those two combined for, I think, 11 points on nights where they had high levels of turnovers. Again, 19 turnovers for the Cleveland Cavaliers. That means that their big players are just not in rhythm. And so James has to take care of the ball. The Cleveland Cavaliers have to do better taking care of the ball. And hopefully that allows them to unlock the most important players to their success.
5: Pistons taking game one of the series by 10 over the Cavs. Game two coming up on Thursday. We'll have it for you here on ESPN Radio. Right now, SportsCenter all night, ESPN Radio.
0: Edwards splits through the defense, blocked by Wembanyama. A new playoff record, 11. Castle leaking out to Fox, lays it up for two. Timeout, Minnesota.
5: Calentano Money on WOAI in San Antonio. Spurs losing game one at home, but in the loss, Victor Wembanyama, a playoff record, 12 blocks. But was it a playoff record, 12 blocks? Minnesota coach Chris Finch says, perhaps not.
3: When we looked at them, at least four of them were goaltending, maybe even a fifth. You know, it's kind of, to me, it's a little alarming that none of them were called. And, you know, here's a generational shot blocker who's 7'6", who goes after everything. And there's like no heightened awareness that these blocks could be, you know, goaltends. I mean, the third possession of the game was a goaltend, and it was a clean, obvious one. So let's just say there were four. That's 8 points. You know, the value of 8 points in an NBA game is massive. That's also 33% of his blocks were goaltending uncalled. And, I mean, that's a huge number.
5: 12 blocks are in the books. Chris Finch says a third of them shouldn't be there. Even Rudy Gobert says he was fouled on one of them. And he and Wembanyama are teammates on the French national team. Game two, Wednesday night in San Antonio. SportsCenter all night, ESPN Radio. Back to baseball. Yankees and Rangers. Yankees and American League best 25th win.
6: She said, well, we're in the minors and we'd be in hotel rooms. And
10: I was driven deep to right field. McCutcheon back. Looking up. See ya. A long home run for Chisholm. And the Yankees lead. 4-3.
5: They'd go on to a 7-4 win. Michael Kay calling it on the YES Network. Yankees 25-11, a .694 win percentage. Their record, best in the American League, and Major League best 15-2 over the past 17 games since April 17th. Royals getting past the Guardians.
11: Pitch. Collins drills it. High in the air. Deep right field. Delano's to the wall. He's out of room. Isaac Collins sends one to the Royals bullpen. A line drive solo homer. And it's 5-3 in the bottom of the sixth. It's a 3-for-3 game for Isaac Collins.
5: 96-5 the fan. Royals 5-3 over the Guardians. Collins, the 3-for-3 night. The double. Home run and RBI, scored a couple, had a stolen base. Complete night as the Royals get their fifth consecutive win. Back-to-back multi-homer games for Kansas City. Milestone night in the Padres-Giants matchup.
11: The 1-0, that's in the air to left center field. Long run, Gilbert into the gap, on the move, not going to get there. One hops up against the wall. Castellanos will score to tie it. Camposano's on his way. The relay is not in time. A two-run double for Song to give him the lead. Throw gets away. He goes to third, and the first big league hit for Sung Moon Song is a big one.
5: 97-3, the fan. Padres go on to double up the Giants. 10-5, Padres scoring 5 in the fourth inning. Tied for the most in an inning this season. Rays score 4 and beat the Blue Jays 4-3. Rays are a Major League best 18-5 since April 10th. 13-1 against American League teams. Rays 23rd win when entering the eighth inning over the last three seasons. That's the most in baseball over that span. Speaking of 4-3 games, that's what we had between the Angels and the White Sox.
11: Here's the next pitch. This is a ball that's lifted high. It's hit deep out into left field. It is high. It is far. It is gone. Trout hits it out, and the Angels are on the scoreboard. It's now 2-1 Chicago.
5: Little nod to the late John Sterling on the call on Angels Radio AM 830. It wasn't the only offense of the day.
11: Connerwell waits the next one. Fetty just gets it off in time. That's hit well down the right field side. That's down near the short wall down that right side, and that ball is going to bounce off the wall. Trout is going to motor home, and he will score, and
12: Shanawell with a double. He had a couple of them last night. This one, a double that drives in a run, and the Angels add on. It's 4-2.
5: And they went in 4-3, their third win in their last 16 games. Angels with their seventh game with three homers this season, third most in baseball behind the Braves and the Yankees. In Detroit, Tarek Skubal going to be out a couple of months. ESPN's Buster Olney.
13: They're going to have to find a way to find enough starting pitching to sort of grind through this period without him. Here's the good thing for the Tigers and for the Red Sox and for the Orioles. The American League is ridiculously forgiving, or you can use another word, mediocre. You've got the Yankees at the top, clearly the class of the league right now. The Mariners could be pretty good, and then you have a whole lot of teams in the middle. And the Tigers have, you know, other good players like Kevin McGonigal. He's in the conversation for Rookie of the Year. The ground is definitely fertile for them to be able to figure it out. And if you're thinking this is going to affect Tarek Skubal's free agency, yeah, no. He's going to get paid a ton of money when he hits the open market in the fall at the end of this year. I mean, again, this is not considered to be like Tommy John surgery or shoulder injury, which are much more serious than what he's dealing with now.
5: He will be having surgery on his left elbow. Teams probably won't be scared to go after him in free agency. Calling it a career. That's next. SportsCenter All Night continues. It's ESPN Radio.
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1: 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WNBA great Tina Charles announcing her retirement from basketball on Tuesday, making the announcement on social media. Played her collegiate basketball at UConn, was the first overall selection in the WNBA draft in 2010 by the Connecticut Sun. Then she went to the New York Liberty, spent most of her career there. She opted to sit out the 2020 season and then spent the next few seasons on one-year deals, wound up back with the Sun for a farewell season in 2025. ESPN analyst Janae Ogumike.
2: A legendary legacy. 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She finished her WNBA career number one all time.

0: She was instrumental in helping retired players get taken care of in the latest CBA, helping make sure that those who paved the way were seen and respected. And now it's our chance to do the same for her. Congratulations, Tina. So well deserved.
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1: NBA Thunder is now 5-for-5 in the postseason. Another win Tuesday. 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
4: Open, arcs an angle right three-pointer, but short. Loose ball volleyed and grabbed by Mitchell, doubling back, shot clock off Shea. Navigates by Laravia into traffic, extricates himself, comes out front out of double, feeding Mitchell. Right corner, Hartenstein. Corner right, Mitchell strokes at three, knocks it down and gets knocked down for an and-one. A four-point play coming with 12.3 left in the quarter. Mitchell is special.
2: Number four.
1: Baseball. It's been a minute, but the Orioles get a win for the first time since last week. WBAL.
5: The 2-1. Allie smokes it into left field. That's a base hit. One around third base. The throw from Stowers is coming home. Play at the plate. Safe. Safe. Allie knocks him in. Ward scores. And Baltimore regains the lead. 8-7 Orioles. A pinch hit base hit for Adley Rutschman.
2: Number three.
1: For the second straight day, the Cubs getting a walk-off win. Cubs Radio Network.
6: 1-0 pitch from Maul to Bush. Bushy with a chopper up the middle. It goes through into center field. Dansby's going to score. The Cubs are going to walk off the Reds two nights in a row. De La Cruz plays this ball off to the side that got by him. That was amazing. I thought he would try to block the ball. He did not. It gets by him, and Dansby scores easily, and the Cubs walk him off 2 days in a row. Michael Bush ties the game and then wins the game here in the 10th inning.
2: Number two.
1: The team with the most wins in baseball? That's the Braves, who took the lead in the ninth inning in Seattle. 680 the Fan.
6: 2-1 pitch. Olsen hits it well. Deep center field to the wall and gone! He hit it deep to center field. Braves take the lead, and he just put a bolt of fear into the fans here in Seattle. 3-2 Braves in the ninth.
2: Number one.
1: On the ice, after 9 goals in game one of their series with Minnesota, what would the Avs have in store for game two? Altitude 92.5.
4: McCarr. Back for Kadri at the half wall. 35 seconds to go in the power play. Landeskog in the corner. Now it's Kadri again all the way through. McKinnon! He scores! The Mac attack is back, Jack! The second power play goal of the game for the Avalanche. Nathan McKinnon has his 59th career goal in the Stanley Cup playoffs.
1: Each team exchanged goals in a 6-second span in the first period. Avs win it 5-2. They take the first two at home. 14 goals, the most they've scored in the first two games of any series in franchise history. ESPN analyst Eric Johnson.
7: I think for me, the biggest thing with Colorado is their speed, right? And it's not just skating fast. Your speed is how you move the puck. And it's what their D do to get the puck to their forwards. They fly through the neutral zone. I mean, it's incredible to see at ice level. It might look fast on TV. It's 10 times quicker down here. When you have McCarr, McKinnon, Natchez, these guys, the way that they move the puck and the way that they can skate is on a different level. And they can run you out of the building so quick, especially at home. And when they're leading, they don't lose. They have not lost a game in regulation when leading after two periods all season long, and that was the same case tonight with a 5-2 win over Minnesota in game two.
8: They've not lost. What have they done, in your estimation, to maintain the edge and the excellence they showed from the start of the year?
7: I think, Scott, the biggest thing for me is they have a short memory, and that's good or bad. You win a big game, doesn't matter. Reset, refocus. You lose a game, reset, refocus. And let's not forget, they had a week off after round one. All these guys had time to rest, recover. You're playing nicked up this time of year. Every single guy is dealing with something. You get a week off, and you're back to square one. You have your health, you have your speed, and they've come out in this round looking like the fresher team. Don't forget, Minnesota had a long battle with Dallas in round one, and they didn't get any rest at all. Colorado was rested. They look more refreshed, and they're going into St. Paul on Saturday for game three with a 2-0 series lead.
1: Avs 6-0 to start the postseason for the second time in franchise history. Avs and Hurricanes both 6-0. Carolina and Philly play game three on Thursday. A hot start, but not quite hot enough to keep pace on the road. That's next SportsCenter All Night.

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1: 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Rebound tipped, controlled by LeBron.
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0: Taking the ice in round two for game two.
4: Kadri all the way through, broken up by Minnesota, goes right back to Natchez. McKinnon for Natchez, working the near point. Now it's Kale McCarr, the deep slot. Down low for Nazem Kadri, wants to center it. Kadri holding.
0: Settling scores and swinging for defenses.
5: And the pitch is lined into the gap in right center field. Woods not going to catch this one. It's going to bounce between the two outfielders and roll to the wall. Keyshaw scores.
0: Plus, may the odds be in your favor.
6: 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Who gets the first pick of the draft?
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7: 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NBA action. We know it took the Lakers six games to get past Houston in round one. Thunder, meanwhile, playing just four in that series, and they rested after sweeping Phoenix. Tuesday, OKC hosting the opener of its conference semifinal with L.A. LeBron James will be bolting out of the gate in this one.
1: Austin Reeves dribbling. Reeves dribbles left, got it to Marcus Smart. Smart driving, puts up a runner, no good. Rebound tipped, controlled by LeBron.
2: Oh, shoot that.
1: Three-pointer by LeBron. Good!
2: He hesitated a little bit. LeBron has 8 points already, so he is dialed in offensively.
1: Hachimura dribbles right, gets it to LeBron, who has been excellent. LeBron drives to the rim, powers up, scores again.
2: Yeah, I'm telling you, keep going to it, man. They can't stop LeBron. He's determined to go for 40, looks like.
1: He's got 10 of the Lakers' first 16 points. Timeout, OKC. Jay brings it into the front court. Here he is, head down, driving. He hits head. No whistle.
2: No whistle.
1: Here's LeBron on a breakaway. Got in front of everybody. Slam dunk.
2: Boy, they're letting contact go tonight, Arlen.
1: And they're letting it go on Shea.
2: Yes,
1: which
2: exactly.
1: Is really rare.
7: 7-10 ESPN LA. Lakers would have 26 points in the first quarter, 12 of them from LeBron James. But L.A. was still losing after that first quarter by five. And as for the Thunder in the second half,
8: Hartenstein up the left sideline to Joe. Swiped out by LaRavia. Isaiah's got to get out of congestion. Does. Feeding Shea between the rings. Slashing left away from Smart. Down the lane. Leans in. Lays it up in there. Slithering by LaRavia for the deuce. Gilgeous Alexander has 18. OKC by 10 again. 80-70. Shuttling left. Across his body floats a runner that's errant. Loose ball back tapped, run down by Caruso, saving the ball from going over and back to McCain. Inside, Hogan found by McCain with a left-hand laser, and Chet thunders down a big two-hand rim rocker, rocking the Laker world for a 96-77 Thunder lead as Chet's got 22.
7: WWLS 98 won the sports animal. Thunder, a 108-90 win over the Lakers in game one. They take it by 18. Chet Holmgren had 24 points and a dozen rebounds. Second highest scoring game of his postseason career. And it comes in game one after the long layoff following that first round sweep.
9: I mean, we had a long time in between our last game, so you want to try and do your best to prepare for who you're going to be playing next. And once we knew that was the Lakers, we tried our best to not be surprised by anything. But at the same time, you can't get lost in that and forget about focusing on yourself and improving. And that's what we did in those practices this week. And then, no matter what you expect to happen in the game, you can only carry over what the game is showing you. They showed us some different looks out there on both ends of the floor. I feel like we adjusted well when they changed things up. But I feel like we've seen, a good majority of what you can do out there on the basketball court, so I don't think we're, surprised by anything.
7: Chet Holmgren, the fourth player in Thunder history with consecutive 20-point, 10-rebound playoff games. Durant, Westbrook, and SGA being the others. Shea Gilgeous-Alexander, 18 points in the Game 1 win, snapping a streak of 13 consecutive playoff games with at least 20 points. The Thunder, plus 87 this season, scoring third best scoring differential by a defending champ in the first five games of a playoff run. They've won them all. ESPN analyst Janae Ogumike.
10: When you think about the options that the Oklahoma City Thunder have, they are a deep squad, and it's not just the bench, it's the starters. And if you think about it, when starting this postseason, Shea Gilgeous-Alexander was a superhero. He was just consistent, snapped that 20-plus points per game that we saw just with 18. But the cool thing about this Thunder squad is that they can transfer their powers. He transferred his powers to Chet Holmgren, who was sensational. In the first round versus the Phoenix Suns, he averaged around 17 points per game, Chet Holmgren, on 60% or so shooting. He had 18 points in the first half versus Los Angeles and finished, obviously, with 24. But most importantly, he also had 12 rebounds, and it's on both ends, not only for Shea, but also for Chet. Because as a contesting defender, he limited the Los Angeles Lakers to 1 of 9 shooting. Just this many points, 2 points as a defender. And so when Chet, you know, is exploding, Shea can sort of take a breather. But I do, where you started, I do fear for the Los Angeles Lakers, because now Shea's like, okay, now let me tap in for game two. I do think he's going to be due to explode once again.
3: I don't know what path exists for this Laker team to compete against the Thunder in this series. And I always say don't overreact. I don't know that I'm overreacting. I think I'm just looking at the teams and the body of work. What do you think?
10: You're not overreacting, Scott. I just think about my Hall of Famer coach at Stanford, Tara Vanderveer. When you're going up against a juggernaut like the Oklahoma City Thunder or any top team, she said sometimes the best thing you can do is have that prayer defense and just pray that they miss. They missed a couple of bunnies. They missed a couple of shots. That should have been a gift for the Los Angeles Lakers. To me, the only thing that can really save them in this series are the 33 points, the NBA leading 33 points on the bench in Luka Doncic. Austin Reeves, important to note, he only had 8 points. He was 3 for 16 from the field. So at least if you're JJ, you can say Austin's not going to shoot that bad again. And maybe we'll be able to get more production from the supporting cast. Like Luke Kennard, going to shoot better. Your shooters are going to do better. But still, you might just have to go back to Old Faithful, literally, and just pray that the Thunder misses. I'm seeing more of a gentleman situation, not a traditional sweep, but possibly a gentleman sweep.
7: Thunder with a sixth straight playoff win dating back to last season. The first defending champ to start the postseason 5-0 since the Cavs did it in 2017. Lakers, meanwhile, sixth consecutive loss against number one seeds. LeBron James had 27 in the defeat. How about where the offensive struggles are coming from for L.A.?
11: Where do you think the offensive issues are coming from right now? Obviously, that's a great defense.
12: The issues coming from?
11: Yeah.
12: You know, we have a guy that averaged 37 a game. We averaged 35 this year? 33 and a half?
11: Yeah.
12: I mean, what are you asking?
11: Okay, well, I'm asking, I mean, like, you got...
12: There's the issues right there. We're playing against the number one defensive team in the NBA, as far as the ratings and everything. And when you play against great defense, you have to have guys that can attract multiple defenders on the floor at all times. Even, I feel like we had great shots. We got some great shots tonight. We missed them. When you play against the world champions, having a guy that averages 34, 6, and 8, and 8, and 9, whatever the hell, that's special.
7: LeBron James noting that, yeah, Luka Doncic still isn't there, and the Lakers suffering. They lose by 18 in game number one. Lakers close as a 15.5-point underdog. They lose by 18. Lakers losing 4 straight series after dropping game number one. SportsCenter All Night, ESPN Radio in the East. Game one for a pair of teams that just came off 7-game series. Pistons, after surviving their 7-game series with the Magic, hosting the Cavs, who were coming off their 7-game series with Toronto. Fourth quarter, this one was tied at 93 with 5.5 to go.
13: Harden left wing against Duncan Robinson to the baseline. Shot blocked and caught by Jalen Duren. What a defensive play, and what a great time to make it. Cade to forecourt. Cade to the lane. Deep to JD for a dunk.
14: This is the JD we're used to seeing, George.
13: Cade against Struce on the right wing. Cade to the basket, jumps it off for JD, another jam!
14: Yes, baby.
13: And that combination has been so good for so long for the Pistons all season long. Pays off again.
7: George Blaha calling a 97-1 the ticket. Pistons would outscore Cleveland 18-8 down the stretch.
13: 12 seconds, now 11, now 10 seconds. Harden launches a 3, top of the key, off the heel, rebound to Cade, 5 seconds left, ahead to Assar. Jimmy Bickerstaff says, don't shoot it.
14: I would have.
13: Just win it. And 18-8 close for the Pistons after the Cleveland Cavaliers had tied the score at 93 with 5 and 28 to go in the game.
7: So the Pistons win it by 10, 111-101. 1. They dropped the opener in the first round against Orlando, so this is the first time that Detroit's been leading a playoff series since 2008. That was the Eastern Conference semis against Orlando. Cade Cunningham, 23 points, 3 rebounds, 7 assists, and a chat with Peacock NBC.
15: All right, Cade, even when the Cavs were gaining momentum, you guys never faltered. How did everybody contribute to put this game one win away?
16: Yeah, it was a great team win. A lot of effort from everybody. It took a lot of grit from us. Defending the ball, rebounding the ball. They're a tough team, so we knew it was going to be a battle coming in. It was a great team win for us.
15: JB said before the game that the confidence within you guys comes from your defense. How confident are you feeling on that end of the floor?
16: Yeah, feel great. Feel great. We have a great system in place, just play to your strength, but just give effort, put it all out there, and you got somebody behind you that'll come in for you whenever you're tired. So we got a great culture going. It's one win, and we got to come back and do it again.
15: It is a best of 7 series, but do you feel like this game really can set the tone for how this series will go?
16: Yeah, it's supposed to. At home, you got to protect home court. We didn't do that last series, so we know it's important this series. They're a tough team. They want to come in and steal one. So we handle business tonight. We got to do it again day after tomorrow.
7: Cunningham, fourth player in NBA history with 400 points and 100 assists through his first 14 career playoff games. Pistons, 27-35 free throws compared to the Cavaliers, 15 of 16. Detroit going to the line much more often. Earlier on ESPN Radio, Myron Metcalf and Matt Fontana.
17: I just thought there was a physicality difference. Pistons out-rebounded them. And it was more about the runs, too. There were moments in this game where it was tied. At one point, the game was tied at 93. Pistons made their next 3 shots. Cavs kept turning the basketball over. They couldn't help themselves. And Cade didn't have a spectacular game by any stretch of the imagination. He had 23 points. But there was just moments that he's elevated and took that team on his shoulders.
18: Yeah, I mean, but let's point out the real problem. James Harden trying to carry that team looked like the playoff James Harden that everybody feared would show up. And that's at the end of the day what happened. I don't see how the Cavs can be in the rhythm if James Harden's going to play that way. Like if he's going to assume that he has to be the guy, he's going to hunt for fouls and do the things that haven't been successful for him in the past, certainly not successful tonight. I don't know how the Cavs can get into a rhythm. It's not his team, if I'm not mistaken, Matt. It's Donovan Mitchell's team, and tonight it looked like there was almost a power struggle between those two guys.
7: Donovan Mitchell, 23 points in the loss. James Harden had 22, made 6 of his 15 shots, had 8 rebounds, 7 assists, 7 turnovers. His 29th career playoff game where he's had more turnovers than made field goals. 7 turnovers, 6 made shots.
19: Do you think these turnovers are something that are correctable?
20: Yep, 1,000,000%.
19: What do you think?
20: Some of them are, like Don just said, you look within first and you look at my turnovers, and a lot of them were just on me and nothing they did. So, which led to I don't even know how many transition points they had, but it was way too many. And, I mean, if I had to put my print on one thing on the game, that's the game right there. I mean, how many points did I have in transition? How far turnovers?
21: 20. 31.
20: That's the game. Like, it's nothing else. Like we talked about last year, you get a shot on glass, even half of that, and it's a different ball game. So, for me, I got to be better, and I will be better turning the basketball over, from turning the basketball over and getting shots up. And then it gives our defense a chance to get back and get set. I think we did it. Other than that, we played a pretty solid game.
7: Cavs dropping the series opener by 10. They are 3-11 in playoff series when they lose game 1 by double digits. Game 2 coming up on Thursday. We'll have it for you. The NBA playoffs are on ESPN Radio and the ESPN app presented by Gusto. Our coverage begins at 6:30 Eastern on Thursday. SportsCenter all night, ESPN Radio. Hockey, some playing, some looking to the draft. Maple Leafs winning the draft lottery Tuesday. So they get the opportunity to draft Penn State phenom Gavin McKenna. He's expected to go first overall. Toronto had an 8.5% chance of winning the top pick. 5th best lottery odds. They finished last in the Atlantic Division. Missed the playoffs for the first time in a decade. Should they make the selection on June 26th at the draft in Buffalo, it'll be the 3rd time Toronto has drafted first overall. They selected Wendell Clark in 1985 and Austin Matthews in 2016. That was also a draft held in Buffalo. San Jose Sharks winning the 2nd overall pick, beating the odds after having just a 5% chance of doing so. On the ice on Tuesday, after Sunday proved to be an offensive explosion for game one between the series between the Avs and the Wild. 15 combined goals, 9 for Colorado. We saw game two in Denver.
4: Up top for Cale Makar, Natchez, McKinnon
5: slides it in front, Landeskog scores! Oh, it's gorgeous! Oh, captain, my captain! And Colorado, 15 seconds into the power play, makes it 2-1.
22: Speaking of a set play, this is a Picasso. An absolute beautiful passing display of perfection.
4: Makar. Back for Kadri at the half wall. 35 seconds to go in the power play. Landeskog in the corner. Now it's Kadri again all the way through. McKinnon! He scores!
5: The Mac attack is back, Jack! The second power play goal of the game for the Avalanche. Nathan McKinnon has his 59th career goal in the Stanley Cup playoffs.
7: 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Altitude 92.5. Avs a 5-2 win over the Wild. They take the first two games of the series. They are 6-0 to start the postseason. Second time they've done that in franchise history. Decent night on the mound, but that's next. SportsCenter All Night continues. 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
7: Nothing. Shohei Ohtani giving up a couple of runs. Doesn't often happen, but those were the only runs the Astros would need. Ohtani did go seven innings and was still impressive.
10: 0-2 pitch. Swung out and missed strike three. Ohtani says thanks for coming. That's strikeout number eight. And he got him on three pitches.
7: That's how it sounded on AM 570 LA Sports. After KBME with the home run, as the Astros get the 2-1 win over the Dodgers, their seventh win in their last nine against LA. Ohtani takes the loss. He's now 2-2. Seven innings, gave up a couple of earned runs on four hits. The eight strikeouts is seven innings, most in a pitching appearance since joining the Dodgers. But his seventh career loss against Houston is most against any big league opponent. Of course, he wasn't in the lineup as a hitter for this one. He has, though, been struggling at the plate recently. ESPN insider Jeff Passan.
11: It's very interesting that the year that Ohtani ramps up to full-time pitching again, the offense regresses. The one season in recent years that Ohtani didn't win MVP was the season where he threw the most innings, I believe 162. And to me, it's a worthwhile trick. Dodgers have plenty of offense, or they're going to have plenty of offense. And I suppose you could argue the Dodgers have plenty of pitching, they're going to have plenty of pitching too, but I just like seeing the fullest form of Ohtani. And that to me is the guy who, when he came over, a lot of the evaluators I was talking with thought that he should just stick with pitching because he's an incredible pitcher. And, well, it turns out that they were wrong. But well, he does have a 0.60 ERA this season, and that is incredibly impressive.
7: Went up on Tuesday, giving up the two runs in the 2-1 loss to the Astros. Cubs and Reds went 10 innings. In Chicago.
10: 1-0 pitch from Maul to Bush. Bushy with a chopper up the middle. It goes through into center field. Dansby's going to score. The Cubs are going to walk off the Reds two nights in a row. De La Cruz plays this ball off to the side to get by him. That was amazing. I thought he would try to block the ball. He did not. It gets by him, and Dansby scores easily, and the Cubs walk him off 2 days in a row. Michael Bush ties the game and then wins the game here in the 10th inning.
7: Cubs Radio Network, it's a 3-2 final for Chicago. Seventh consecutive victory for the Cubs, longest active win streak in baseball. 13th straight home win, extending their longest home win streak since winning 14 straight at Wrigley in 2008. And as you heard, second straight walk-off win. First time they've won consecutive games on a walk-off since 2021, exactly 5 years ago. Michael Bush, the game-tying solo home run in the eighth inning and the walk-off single in the 10th, handing Cincinnati a fifth consecutive loss. Phillies made a change in leadership early in the season. They've been on a surge since.
10: First pitch from Ferguson, hit high and deep. Right field on its way. That one is gone. And Bryson Stott off the facing of the second deck greets Ferguson with a two-run home run, and the Phillies breaking it wide open. It's a 6-0 lead.
12: Ready to go. 3-2. Blasted high and deep. Center field. Geloff drifting to the wall. He leaps. Oh, and he could not come up with it. I don't think. He's down on the track, and it is gone into the bushes. It is a home run. Turner was standing at second. Harper was standing at first. What an effort by Geloff.
7: Bryce Harper with two in the game, nine on the season. He goes 3-for-4. Sports Radio 94 WIP. Phillies a 9-1 win over the Athletics. Phillies have won 7 of their 8 games since firing manager Rob Thompson on April 28th. The team allowing a .228 batting average and under 2.5 runs per game during this 8-game stretch, of which they have won 7. In the win over the Athletics, 14 hits, second most in a game this season. Another team that made a managerial change, the Red Sox. They faced the Tigers on Tuesday.
0: 0-2 to Durbin. He swings and he lines it through the left side. That's another hit. Green picks it up. They sensate on. The throw is one hop. It's cut off. It's 3 straight RBI hits off Fromber. And it's another Red Sox run. 6-2 in the third. Wilson Contreras swinging a drive. Deep to left. This is gone. Over the wall, over the bullpens, and 15 rows deep in left center. He goes moonshot to make it 9-2 Sox in the fourth. Pitch is swung on. That's line. Down the left field line. It is out of here again. Inside the pole and right for Willier Abreu. They go back to back. They keep pouring it on Valdez. A 10 spot in 4 innings.
7: WEEI with the calls. Red Sox a 10-3 win over the Tigers. Framber Valdez, career-high 10 runs allowed. Most by a Tigers pitcher since Elvin Rodriguez in 2022. Turnover's an issue. That's next. 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
27: Sunny and dry today. I'm Ed McIntosh from Q2. Plenty of sunshine, comfortably up into the mid-60s. Average for early May today with just a light west breeze. Mild overnight. Temperatures will be in the mid to lower 40s early Thursday. Tomorrow, there's a good chance of hitting the low 70s, but showers become likely and maybe a rumble of thunder. 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
7: For Chet Holmgren, Shea Gilgeous-Alexander had 18. He spoke with NBC Sports.
28: Shea, we see how hype you always get for your teammates. What about their performances did you like most tonight?
29: Yeah, they stuck with it. We're a little choppy, a little rusty tonight offensively. But we just stuck with it, made plays. They're obviously sending a lot of bodies at me. And those guys stepped into the plays confidently, and that's all you can ask for.
28: Now to your defense. It's always a headline. Why is it so disruptive? It looks so annoying out there.
29: Yeah, we just try to make people play outside their comfort zone. It's as simple as that. Whatever guys like to do, we like to take away from them. LeBron got going early tonight. We didn't do a good job of that to come out the gate. We got to clean that up for game two.
28: And lastly, hear me out on this one. I know you say that you have all the answers. How much did you have to think during the test tonight?
29: Tonight was very simple. Multiple bodies, that means multiple people are open. And trust my teammates from there.
7: Shai Gilgeous-Alexander and the Thunder getting the win in game one, holding the Lakers to 90 points, LA's fewest in a playoff game since 2021. Thunder, the first defending champ to start the playoffs 5-0 since 2017. The Cavs did it that year. As for Thunder head coach Mark Daigneault,
30: you know, I thought we settled in defensively. We had some, you know, kind of game plan type breakdowns early. I thought we tightened that up and got a feel for how they were trying to attack us in the second half, which was helpful. And then offensively, I didn't think it was our best night. I thought our shot making kind of bailed us out. We each had a high percentage, but it wasn't our cleanest floor game. They junked the game up. Credit them. Like, they threw some curveballs, and it just seemed to throw us off kilter. Nothing we haven't seen, but they were moving it pretty quickly in terms of scheme to scheme. So we just have to calibrate that quicker, attack it cleaner. But, you know, series doesn't end at game one. You got to get better game over game, and that's our challenge. That's their challenge. I thought collectively, like I just said, we could have been better. It obviously wasn't clean. It was a little clunky. That could have been how quickly they changed the scheme. I thought we were, like, a little fast to begin the game anyways. That might have just been the layoff. We just haven't played a game in 8 days. So that's some of it. But I told the team, and I feel this way, like, you can't be greedy with a playoff win. You know, and that was not a perfect game. There's a lot of playoff games that are not perfect. The other team's trying their best to squeeze you and make you very uncomfortable. And so we won an imperfect game tonight, and that's a good thing.
7: And they win it by 18, holding the Lakers to 90 points. Lakers' sixth consecutive loss against the number one seed. Lakers losing four straight series when they drop game number one. And as for the difference in game one of this series, Lakers coach J.J. Redick.
31: I don't think there was a turning point. I think it was a general theme throughout the night. When we made game plan mistakes, they hurt us. I thought the Houston game five was the most game plan mistakes we made in a playoff game so far. We obviously lost that game. You're playing the world champs. Your margin for error in terms of mistakes is not that high. You can make mistakes. Basketball's a game full of mistakes. There's just too many tonight. We got to clean that up. But, you know, there were some good things. We won expected score. You know, held Shea under 20. He ended up with 7 turnovers. The guys played hard. We just got to do a better job with execution. It comes down to just the attention to detail on that, and I know we'll clean things up and be better.
0: AR obviously didn't have his typical kind of a night. Is this just refining his rhythm after being out for a month, or what kind of do you make of that?
31: Yeah, he didn't play well, but he's going to bounce back. He's a great player.
7: J.J. Redick and the Lakers dropping game one in Oklahoma City. Thunder taking the initial game of that series. SportsCenter all night. ESPN Radio. As for the East,
4: 12 seconds, now 11, now 10 seconds. Harden launches a three, top of the key, off the heel, rebound to Cade, 5 seconds left, ahead to Assar. Jimmy Bickerstaff says, don't shoot it.
5: I would have.
4: Just win it. And 18-8 close for the Pistons after the Cleveland Cavaliers had tied the score at 93 with 5:28 to go in the game.
7: That's how it sounded on 97.1 The Ticket as the Pistons close out the Cavs in game one, winning down the stretch 18-8 in the final 5.5 minutes to win by 10 and take the series opener at home. Cleveland mired by 20 turnovers in total. Coach Kenny Atkinson.
9: Got to look at it. I always look at it like it's a team thing. It always kind of starts with our spacing. I think screening is another thing. They got elite defenders. We have to get them off our ball handlers. They were stuck like glue to our ball handlers. So got to do a better job there. And then we got to win our spot too. They're taking off. They took us off our spot, especially in the first half. You know, kind of riding off catches. And I think at the end of the day, they were the more aggressive team. You know, and that manifests itself in, you know, them turning us over. You know, the rebounding, obviously, and also the free throw disparity, right? You could say, well, you know, I think halftime was 22-8, I think, in free throws. So usually the more aggressive team gets to the free throw line. So they definitely had that advantage.
7: Cavs went to the line 16 times. Detroit went to the line 35 times. Pistons get the win. Cavs snap a streak of 12 straight playoff wins against the Pistons. Had been tied for the longest streak against a single opponent in NBA postseason history. ESPN analyst Trinae Ogumike.
10: What they got was finally Cade Cunningham some help. Because I was saying going into the series, we need to give our guy, the star of the Eastern Conference, some icy hot, especially for his back, because he's been carrying his team, especially with winning time. Instead, if you see those possessions, I was so impressed with Jalen Duren. If you look at the box score, it's only 11 points, but he had 12 rebounds, he had 4 assists. But most importantly, during that stretch of like 5-4 minutes left, he got a block on one end, and then Cade dished it to him, and he dunked. And then they got another stop, and then he got another dump off, and he dunked again. He played with force. He played with authority. His numbers this postseason may not jump off the screen, but when it came to when it mattered most, his defense showed up. But he was not alone. You think about Duncan Robinson, who knocked down 5 threes, had 19 points. And also Tobias Harris, who they affectionately called Unk. Now, what's funny to me is Tobias Harris, he's actually had 6 straight games, I believe, of 20-plus points, which is impressive. But they call him Unk because he's the OG. He's the vet. He's the calming and consistent presence. If he's Unk, then I guess I'm Auntie, because we were both a part of the McDonald's All-American, the same class for the same year. And so I've embraced my age, and finally they got a variety of contributions, and it showed up when it mattered most for the Detroit Pistons.
11: That Cleveland front line, Mobley and Allen, I'm big fans of theirs, and I thought they might have a head-to-head advantage, and maybe they will over time. They didn't tonight. What did you notice in the front court matchup between Detroit and Cleveland in game one?
10: What's fascinating to me is that what we saw in the first round series when it comes to the Cleveland Cavaliers and their losses going in extended series, it's because whenever James Harden or even Donovan Mitchell, that backcourt turns over the ball, it just creates a horrible circumstance for Evan Mobley and Jared Allen. As much as we want to say that Evan Mobley is a creator, the best optics for him is being a recipient of those short roll passes, a recipient of just pick and rolls and pick and pop situations. situations. And Jarrett Allen is a perfect example of that. When James Harden is turning the ball over, he had 7 turnovers in this game, he's not going to get a look. And that's why we saw in the first round series, those two combined for, I think, 11 points on nights where they had high levels of turnovers. Again, 19 turnovers for the Cleveland Cavaliers. That means that their big players are just not in rhythm. And so James has to take care of the ball. The Cleveland Cavaliers have to do better taking care of the ball. And hopefully that allows them to unlock the most important players to their success.
7: Pistons taking game one of the series by 10 over the Cavs. Game two coming up on Thursday. We'll have it for you here on ESPN Radio. Right now, SportsCenter all night, ESPN Radio.
5: Edwards splits through the defense, blocked by Wembanyama. A new playoff record, 11. Castle leaking out to Fox, lays it up for 2. Timeout, Minnesota.
7: Calvitano Money on WOAI in San Antonio. Spurs losing game one at home, but in the loss, Victor Wembanyama, a playoff record, 12 blocks. But was it a playoff record, 12 blocks? Minnesota coach Chris Finch says, perhaps not.
12: When we looked at them, at least 4 of them were goaltending, maybe even a 5th. You know, it's kind of, to me, it's a little alarming that none of them were called. And, you know, here's a generational shot blocker who's 7'6", who goes after everything. And there's, like, no heightened awareness that these blocks could be, you know, goaltends. I mean, the third possession of the game was a goaltend, and it was a clean, obvious one. So let's just say there were 4. That's 8 points. You know, the value of 8 points in an NBA game is massive. That's also 33% of his blocks were goaltending uncalled. And, I mean, that's a huge number.
7: 12 blocks are in the books. Chris Finch says a third of them shouldn't be there. Even Rudy Gobert says he was fouled on one of them, and he and Wembanyama are teammates on the French national team. Game 2 Wednesday night in San Antonio. SportsCenter all night, ESPN Radio. Back to baseball. Yankees and Rangers. Yankees and American League best 25th win.
13: She said, well, we're in the minors and we'd be in hotel rooms. And
14: Howard's driven deep to right field. McCutcheon back. Looking up. See ya. A long home run for Chisholm. And the Yankees lead 4-3.
7: They'd go on to a 7-4 win. Michael Kay calling it on the YES Network. Yankees 25-11, a .694 win percentage. Their record, best in the American League, and Major League best 15-2 over the past 17 games since April 17th. Royals getting past the Guardians.
15: Pitch. Collins drills it. High in the air. Deep right field. Delano's to the wall. He's out of room. Isaac Collins sends one to the Royals bullpen. A line drive solo homer. And it's 5-3 in the bottom of the 6th. It's a 3-for-3 game for Isaac Collins.
7: 96-5 the fan. Royals 5-3 over the Guardians. Collins, the 3-for-3 night. The double. Home run and RBI, scored a couple, had a stolen base. Complete night as the Royals get their 5th consecutive win. Back-to-back multi-homer games for Kansas City. Milestone night in the Padres-Giants matchup.
15: The 1-0, that's in the air to left center field. Long run, Gilbert into the gap, on the move. Not going to get there. One hops up against the wall. Castellanos will score to tie it. Camposano's on his way. The relay is not in time. A 2-run double for Song to give him the lead. Throw gets away. He goes to third. And the first big league hit for Sung Moon Song is a big one.
7: 97-3, the fan. Padres go on to double up the Giants. 10-5, Padres scoring 5 in the 4th inning. Tied for the most in an inning this season. Rays score 4 and beat the Blue Jays 4-3. Rays are a Major League best 18-5 since April 10th. 13-1 against American League teams. Rays' 23rd win when trailing entering the 8th inning over the last 3 seasons. That's the most in baseball over that span. Speaking of 4-3 games, that's what we had between the Angels and the White Sox.
15: Here's the next pitch. This is a ball that's lifted high. It's hit deep out into left field. It is high. It is far. It is gone. Trout
7: hits it out. And the Angels are on the scoreboard. It's now 2-1 Chicago. Little nod to the late John Sterling on the call on Angels Radio AM 830. It wasn't the only offense of the day.
1: Well waits the next one. Fetty just gets it off in time. That's hit well down the right field side. That's down near the short wall down that right side. And that ball is going to bounce off the wall. Trout is going to motor home and he will score. And Shotwell with a double. He had a couple of them last night. This one, a double that drives in a run, and the Angels add on. It's 4-2.
7: And they went in 4-3, their third win in their last 16 games. Angels with their seventh game with three homers this season, third most in baseball behind the Braves and the Yankees. In Detroit, Tarek Skubal going to be out a couple of months. ESPN's Buster Olney.
3: They're going to have to find a way to find enough starting pitching to sort of grind through this period without him. Here's the good thing for the Tigers and for the Red Sox and for the Orioles. The American League is ridiculously forgiving, or you can use another word, mediocre. You've got the Yankees at the top, clearly the class of the league right now. The Mariners could be pretty good, and then you have a whole lot of teams in the middle. And the Tigers have, you know, other good players like Kevin McGonigal. He's in the conversation for Rookie of the Year. The ground is definitely fertile for them to be able to figure it out. And if you're thinking this is going to affect Tarek Skubal's free agency, yeah, no. He's going to get paid a ton of money when he hits the open market in the fall at the end of this year. I mean, again, this is not considered to be like Tommy John surgery or shoulder injury, which are much more serious than what he's dealing with now.
7: He will be having surgery on his left elbow. Teams probably won't be scared to go after him in free agency. Calling it a career. That's next. SportsCenter All Night continues. It's ESPN Radio.
6: Hey, this is Rich Eisen. Coming up on Wednesday, Andrew Whitworth joins us to talk some NFL. 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
1: 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WNBA great Tina Charles announcing her retirement from basketball on Tuesday, making the announcement on social media. Played her collegiate basketball at UConn, was the first overall selection in the WNBA draft in 2010 by the Connecticut Sun. Then she went to the New York Liberty, spent most of her career there. She opted to sit out the 2020 season and then spent the next few seasons on one-year deals, wound up back with the Sun for a farewell season in 2025. ESPN analyst Janae Ogumike.
2: A legendary legacy. We have to throw roses at her feet because Tina Charles is absolutely a future Hall of Famer and one of the greatest women's basketball has ever seen. She finished her WNBA career number one all time in rebounds, number two under Diana Taurasi in points scored. She was a beast. Honestly, I still don't know how to guard her. I had to go up against her and we are tied together because when she went to New York, that paved the way for me to get drafted number one to the Connecticut Sun. And so we've always had this fondness and this relationship. She actually was my host when I did an official visit in high school at UConn. I've always looked up to her. I've always admired her. One of those greats with right hand, left hand can finish. And lastly, I'll say this. She was instrumental in helping retired players get taken

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1: Open, arcs an angle right three-pointer that's short. Loose ball volleyed and grabbed by Mitchell, doubling back, shot clock off Shea. Navigates by Laravia into traffic, extricates himself, comes out front out of double, beating Mitchell. Right corner, Hartenstein. Corner right, Mitchell strokes at three, knocks it down and gets knocked down for an and-one. A four-point play coming with 12.3 left in the quarter. Mitchell is special.
2: Number four.
0: Baseball. It's been a minute, but the Orioles get a win for the first time since last week, WBAL.
3: The 2-1. Allie smokes it into left field. That's a base hit. One around third base. The throw from Stowers is coming home. Play at the plate. Safe. Safe. Allie knocks him in. Ward scores. And Baltimore regains the lead. 8-7 Orioles. A pinch hit base hit for Adley Rutschman.
2: Number three.
0: For the second straight day, the Cubs getting a walk-off win. Cubs Radio Network.
4: 1-0 pitch from Maul to Bush. Bushy with a chopper up the middle. It goes through the center field. Dansby's going to score. The Cubs are going to walk off the Reds two nights in a row. De La Cruz plays this ball off to the side that got by him. That was amazing. I thought he would try to block the ball. He did not. It gets by him, and Dansby scores easily, and the Cubs walk him off 2 days in a row. Michael Bush ties the game and then wins the game here in the 10th inning.
2: Number two.
0: The team with the most wins in baseball? That's the Braves, who took the lead in the ninth inning in Seattle. 680 the Fan.
4: 2-1 pitch. Olsen hits it well. Deep center field. To the wall and gone! He hit it deep to center field. Braves take the lead, and he just put a bolt of fear into the fans here in Seattle. 3-2 Braves in the ninth.
2: Number one.
0: On the ice, after 9 goals in game one of their series with Minnesota, what would the Avs have in store for game two? Altitude 92.5.
1: McCarr. Back for Kadri at the half wall. 35 seconds to go in the power play. Landeskog in the corner. Now it's Kadri again all the way through. McKinnon. He scores! The Mac attack is back, Jack. The second power play goal of the game for the Avalanche. Nathan McKinnon has his 59th career goal in the Stanley Cup playoffs.
0: Each team exchanged goals in a 6-second span in the first period. Avs win it 5-2. They take the first two at home. 14 goals, the most they've scored in the first two games of any series in franchise history. ESPN analyst Eric Johnson.
5: I think for me, the biggest thing with Colorado is their speed, right? And it's not just skating fast. Your speed is how you move the puck, and it's what their D do to get the puck to their forwards. They fly through the neutral zone. I mean, it's incredible to see at ice level. It might look fast on TV. It's 10 times quicker down here. When you have McCarr, McKinnon, Natchez, these guys, the way that they move the puck and the way that they can skate is on a different level. And they can run you out of the building so quick, especially at home. And when they're leading, they don't lose. They have not lost a game in regulation when leading after two periods all season long, and that was the same case tonight with a 5-2 win over Minnesota in game two.
6: They've not lost. What have they done, in your estimation, to maintain the edge and the excellence they showed from the start of the year?
5: I think, Scott, the biggest thing for me is they have a short memory, and that's good or bad. You win a big game, doesn't matter. Reset, refocus. You lose a game, reset, refocus. And let's not forget, they had a week off after round one. All these guys had time to rest, recover. You're playing nicked up this time of year. Every single guy is dealing with something. You get a week off, and you're back to square one. You have your health, you have your speed, and they've come out in this round looking like the fresher team. Don't forget, Minnesota had a long battle with Dallas in round one, and they didn't get any rest at all. Colorado was rested. They look more refreshed, and they're going into St. Paul on Saturday for game three with a 2-0 series lead.
0: Avs 6-0 to start the postseason for the second time in franchise history. Avs and Hurricanes both 6-0. Carolina and Philly play game three on Thursday. A hot start, but not quite hot enough to keep pace on the road. That's next. SportsCenter All Night continues. It's ESPN Radio.
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8: Tom is the smartest man I know. 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And I also noticed that he was letting his class out earlier than they were supposed to let out. And he was telling them that he was doing it as a favor to them, but I think in reality, he just wanted to get out of there.
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2: Oh, shoot that.
1: 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Good!
2: He hesitated a little bit.
0: Taking the ice in round two for game two.
3: Kadri all the way through, broken up by Minnesota, goes right back to Natchez. McKinnon for Natchez, working the near point. Now it's Gil McCarr, the deep slot. Down low for Nazem Kadri, wants to center it. Kadri holding.
0: Settling scores and swinging for the fences.
4: And the pitch is lined into the gap in right center field. Woods not going to catch this one. It's going to bounce between the two outfielders and roll to the wall. Keyshaw scores.
0: Plus, may the odds be in your favor.
5: It comes down to one bouncing ball. Who gets the first pick of the draft?
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6: 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NBA action. We know it took the Lakers six games to get past Houston in round one. Thunder, meanwhile, playing just four in that series, and they rested after sweeping Phoenix. Tuesday, OKC hosting the opener of its conference semifinal with LA. LeBron James will be bolting out of the gate in this one.
1: Austin Reeves dribbling. Reeves dribbles left, got it to Marcus Smart. Smart driving, puts up a runner, no good. Rebound tipped, controlled by LeBron.
2: Oh, shoot that.
1: Three-pointer by LeBron. Good!
2: He hesitated a little bit. LeBron has 8 points already, so he is dialed in offensively.
1: Hachimura dribbles right, gets it to LeBron, who has been excellent. LeBron drives to the rim, powers up, scores again.
2: Yeah, I'm telling you, keep going to it, man. They can't stop LeBron. He's determined to go for 40, looks like.
1: He's got 10 of the Lakers' first 16 points. Timeout, OKC. Shea brings it into the front court. Here he is, head down, driving. He gets hit. No whistle.
2: No whistle.
1: Here's LeBron on a breakaway. Got in front of everybody. Slam dunk.
2: Boy, they're letting contact go tonight, Arlen.
1: And they're letting it go on Shea.
2: Yes,
1: which
2: exactly.
1: Is really rare.
6: 7:10 ESPN LA. Lakers would have 26 points in the first quarter, 12 of them from LeBron James. But LA was still losing after that first quarter by five. And as for the Thunder in the second half,
7: Hartenstein up left sideline to Joe. Swiped out by LaRavia. Isaiah's got to get out of congestion. Does. Feeding Shea between the rings. Slashing left away from Smart. Down the lane. Leans in. Lays it up in there. Slithering by LaRavia for the deuce. Gilgeous Alexander has 18. OKC by 10 again. 80-70. Shuttling left. Across his body floor to runner that's errant. Loose ball back tapped. Run down by Caruso. Saving the ball from going over and back to McCain. Inside. Hogan found by McCain with a left-hand laser. And Chet thunders down a big two-hand rim rocker. Rocking the Laker world for a 96-77 Thunder lead as Chet's got 22.
6: WWLS 98 won the sports animal. Thunder, a 108-90 win over the Lakers in game one. They take it by 18. Chet Holmgren had 24 points and a dozen rebounds. Second highest scoring game of his postseason career. And it comes in game one after the long layoff following that first round sweep.
8: I mean, we had a long time in between our last game, so you want to try and do your best to prepare for who you're going to be playing next. And once we knew that was the Lakers, we, you know, tried our best to not be surprised by anything. But at the same time, you can't get lost in that and forget about focusing on yourself and improving. And that's what we did in those practices this week. And then, you know, no matter what you expect to happen in the game, you know, you can only carry over, you know, what the game is showing you. You know, they showed us some different looks out there. On both ends of the floor. I feel like we adjusted well when they changed things up. But I feel like we've seen, you know, a good majority of what you can do out there on the basketball court, so I don't think we're, like, surprised by anything.
6: Chet Holmgren, the fourth player in Thunder history with consecutive 20-point, 10-rebound playoff games. Durant, Westbrook, and SGA being the others. Shea Gilgeous-Alexander, 18 points in the Game 1 win, snapping a streak of 13 consecutive playoff games with at least 20 points. The Thunder, plus 87 this season, scoring third best scoring differential by a defending champ in the first five games of a playoff run. They've won them all. ESPN analyst Jhené Ogumike.
9: When you think about the options that the Oklahoma City Thunder have, they are a deep squad, and it's not just the bench, it's the starters. And if you think about it, when starting this postseason, Shea Gilgeous-Alexander was a superhero. He was just consistent, snapped that 20-plus points per game that we saw just with 18. But the cool thing about this Thunder squad is that they can transfer their powers. He transferred his powers to Chet Holmgren, who was sensational. In the first round versus the Phoenix Suns, he averaged around 17 points per game, Chet Holmgren, on 60% or so shooting. He had 18 points in the first half versus Los Angeles and finished, obviously, with 24. But most importantly, he also had 12 rebounds, and it's on both ends, not only for Shea, but also for Chet. Because as a contesting defender, he limited the Los Angeles Lakers to 1 of 9 shooting. Just this many points, 2 points as a defender. And so when Chet, you know, is exploding, Shea can sort of take a breather. But I do, where you started, I do fear for the Los Angeles Lakers, because now Shea's like, okay, now let me tap in for game two. I do think he's going to be due to explode once again.
10: I don't know what path exists for this Laker team to compete against the Thunder in this series. And I always say don't overreact. I don't know that I'm overreacting. I think I'm just looking at the teams and the body of work. What do you think?
9: You're not overreacting, Scott. I just think about my Hall of Famer coach at Stanford, Tara Vanderveer. When you're going up against a juggernaut like the Oklahoma City Thunder or any top team, she said sometimes the best thing you can do is have that prayer defense and just pray that they miss. They missed a couple of bunnies. They missed a couple of shots. That should have been a gift for the Los Angeles Lakers. To me, the only thing that can really save them in this series are the 33 points, the NBA leading 33 points on the bench in Luka Doncic. Austin Reeves, important to note, he played, he only had 8 points. He was 3 for 16 from the field. So at least if you're JJ, you can say Austin's not going to shoot that bad again. And maybe we'll be able to get more production from the supporting cast. Like Luke Kennard, going to shoot better. Your shooters are going to do better. But still, you might just have to go back to Old Faithful, literally, and just pray that the Thunder misses. I'm seeing more of a gentleman situation, not a traditional sweep, but possibly a gentleman sweep.
6: Thunder with a sixth straight playoff win dating back to last season. The first defending champ to start the postseason 5-0 since the Cavs did it in 2017. Lakers, meanwhile, sixth consecutive loss against number one seeds. LeBron James had 27 in the defeat. How about where the offensive struggles are coming from for L.A.?
11: Where do you think the offensive issues are coming from right now? Obviously, that's the great
12: defense issues coming from.
11: Yeah.
12: You know, we have a guy that averaged 37 a game. We averaged 35 this year. 33 and a half?
11: Yeah.
12: I mean, what are you asking?
11: Okay, well, I'm asking. I mean, like, you got...
12: There's the issues right there. We're playing against the number one defensive team in the NBA, as far as the ratings and everything. And when you play against great defense, you have to have guys that can attract multiple defenders on the floor at all times. Even I felt like we had great shots. We got some great shots tonight. We missed them. When you play against world champions, you having a guy that averages 34, 6, and 8, 8 and 9, whatever the hell, that's special.
6: LeBron James noting that, Luka Doncic still isn't there, and the Lakers suffering. They lose by 18 in game number one. Lakers close as a 15.5-point underdog. They lose by 18. Lakers losing 4 straight series after dropping game number one. SportsCenter All Night, ESPN Radio in the East. Game one for a pair of teams that just came off 7-game series. Pistons, after surviving their 7-game series with the Magic, hosting the Cavs, who were coming off their 7-game series with Toronto. Fourth quarter, this one was tied at 93 with 5.5 to go.
13: Harden left wing against Duncan Robinson to the baseline. Shot blocked and caught by Jalen Duren. What a defensive play, and what a great time to make it. Cade to forecourt. Cade to the lane. Deep to JD for a dunk.
14: This is the JD we're used to seeing, George.
13: Cade against Spruce on the right wing. Cade to the basket, jumps it off for JD. Another jam!
14: Yes, baby.
13: And that combination has been so good for so long for the Pistons all season long. Pays off again.
6: George Blaha calling a 97-1 the ticket. Pistons would outscore Cleveland 18-8 down the stretch.
13: 12 seconds, now 11, now 10 seconds. Harden launches a 3, top of the key, off the heel. Rebound to Cade, 5 seconds left. Ahead to Assar. Jimmy Bickerstaff says, don't shoot it.
14: I would have.
13: Just win it. And 18-8 close for the Pistons. after the Cleveland Cavaliers had tied the score at 93 with 5:28 to go in the game.
6: So the Pistons win it by 10, 111-101. They dropped the opener in the first round against Orlando, so this is the first time that Detroit's been leading a playoff series since 2008. That was the Eastern Conference semis against Orlando. Cade Cunningham, 23 points, 3 rebounds, 7 assists, and a chat with Peacock NBC.
15: All right, Cade, even when the Cavs were gaining momentum, you guys never faltered. How did everybody contribute to put this game one win away?
16: Yeah, it was a great team win. A lot of effort from everybody. Took a lot of grit from us. Defending the ball, rebounding the ball. They're a tough team, so we knew it was going to be a battle coming in. It's a great team win for us.
15: JB said before the game that the confidence within you guys comes from your defense. How confident are you feeling on that end of the floor?
16: Yeah, feel great. We have a great system in place, just play to your strength, but just give effort, put it all out there, and you got somebody behind you that'll come in for you whenever you're tired. So we got a great coach going. It's one win, and we got to come back and do it again.
15: It is a best of seven series, but do you feel like this game really can set the tone for how this series will go?
16: Yeah, it's supposed to. At home, you got to protect home court. We didn't do that last series, so we know it's important this series. They're a tough team. They want to come in and steal one. So we handled business tonight. We got to do it again day after tomorrow.
6: Cunningham, fourth player in NBA history with 400 points and 100 assists through his first 14 career playoff games. Pistons, 27-35 free throws compared to the Cavaliers, 15-16. Detroit going to the line much more often. Earlier on ESPN Radio, Myron Metcalf and Matt Fontana.
17: I just thought there was a physicality difference. Pistons out-rebounded them. And it was more about the runs, too. There were moments in this game where it was tied. At one point, the game was tied at 93. Pistons made their next three shots. Cavs kept turning the basketball over. They couldn't help themselves. And Cade didn't have a spectacular game by any stretch of the imagination. He had 23 points. But there was just moments that he's elevated and took that team on his shoulders.
18: Yeah, I mean, but let's point out the real problem. James Harden trying to carry that team looked like the playoff James Harden that everybody feared would show up. And that's at the end of the day what happened. I don't see how the Cavs can be in the rhythm if James Harden's going to play that way. Like if he's going to assume that he has to be the guy, he's going to hunt for fouls and do the things that haven't been successful for him in the past, certainly not successful tonight. I don't know how the Cavs can get into a rhythm. It's not his team, if I'm not mistaken, Matt. It's Donovan Mitchell's team. And tonight it looked like there was almost a power struggle between those two guys.
6: Donovan Mitchell, 23 points in the loss. James Harden had 22, made 6 of his 15 shots, had 8 rebounds, 7 assists, 7 turnovers. His 29th career playoff game where he's had more turnovers than made field goals. 7 turnovers, 6 made shots.
19: Do you think these turnovers are something that are correctable?
20: Yep, 1,000,000%.
19: What do you think?
20: Some of them are, you know, like Don just said, you know, you look within first and you look at my turnovers and a lot of them were just on me and nothing they did. So, you know, which led to you know, I don't even know how many transition points they have, but it was way too many. And, I mean, if I had to put my print on one thing on the game, that's the game right there. I mean, how many points they had in transition? How far turnovers?
21: 20. 31.
20: That's the game. Like, it's nothing else. Like we talked about last year, you get a shot on glass, even half of that, and it's a different ball game. So, you know, for me, I got to be better, and I will be better turning the basketball over, you know, from turning the basketball over and getting shots up. And then it gives our defense a chance to get back and get set. I think we did it. Other than that, we, you know, played a pretty solid game.
6: Cavs dropping the series opener by 10. They are 3-11 in playoff series when they lose game one by double digits. Game two coming up on Thursday. We'll have it for you. The NBA playoffs are on ESPN Radio and the ESPN app presented by Gusto. Our coverage begins at 6:30 Eastern on Thursday. SportsCenter all night, ESPN Radio. Hockey, some playing, some looking to the draft. Maple Leafs winning the draft lottery Tuesday. So they get the opportunity to draft Penn State phenom Gavin McKenna. He's expected to go first overall. Toronto had an 8.5% chance of winning the top pick, fifth best lottery odds. They finished last in the Atlantic Division, missed the playoffs for the first time in a decade. Should they make the selection on June 26th at the draft in Buffalo, it'll be the third time Toronto has drafted first overall. They selected Wendell Clark in 1985 and Austin Matthews in 2016. That was also a draft
3: held in Buffalo. San Jose Sharks winning the second overall pick, beating the odds after having just a 5% chance of doing so. On the ice on Tuesday, after Sunday proved to be an offensive explosion for game one between the series between the Avs and the Wild, 15 combined goals, 9 for Colorado, we saw game two in Denver.
4: Up top for Cale Makar, Natchez, McKinnon slides it in front, Ryan has got scored! Oh, it's gorgeous! Oh, captain, my captain! And Colorado, 15 seconds into the power play, makes it 2-1.
22: Speaking of a set play, this is a Picasso. An absolute beautiful passing display of perfection.
4: Makar. Back for Kadri at the half wall. 35 seconds to go in the power play. Landeskog in the corner. Now it's Kadri again all the way through. McKinnon! He scores!
22: The Mac attack is back, Jack! The second power play goal of the game for the Avalanche. Nathan McKinnon has his 59th career goal in the Stanley Cup playoffs.
3: Good night for that line. Altitude 92.5. Avs a 5-2 win over the Wild. They take the first two games of the series. They are 6-0 to start the postseason. Second time they've done that in franchise history. Decent night on the mound, but that's next. SportsCenter All Night continues. It's ESPN Radio.
0: 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It's an interleague showdown at Great American Ballpark. Yordan Alvarez and the Houston Astros are in Cincinnati to face Ellie Dela Cruz and the Reds. 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
6: It's 2-0. Shohei Ohtani giving up a couple of runs. Doesn't often happen, but those were the only runs the Astros would need. Ohtani did go 7 innings and was still impressive.
11: 0-2 pitch. Swung out and missed strike 3. Ohtani says thanks for coming. That's strikeout number 8. And he got him on 3 pitches.
6: That's how it sounded on AM 570 LA Sports after KBME with the home run as the Astros get the 2-1 win over the Dodgers, their 7th win in their last 9 against LA. Ohtani takes the loss. He's now 2-2, 7 innings, gave up a couple of earned runs on 4 hits. The 8 strikeouts is 7 innings, most in a pitching appearance since joining the Dodgers. But his 7th career loss against Houston is most against any big league opponent. Of course, he wasn't in the lineup as a hitter for this one. He has, though, been struggling at the plate recently. ESPN insider Jeff Passan.
12: It's very interesting that the year that Ohtani ramps up to full-time pitching again, the offense regresses. The one season in recent years that Ohtani didn't win MVP was the season where he threw the most innings, I believe 162. And to me, it's a worthwhile trick. Dodgers have plenty of offense, but they're going to have plenty of offense. And I suppose you could argue the Dodgers have plenty of pitching. They're going to have plenty of pitching too. But I just like seeing the fullest form of Ohtani. And that to me is the guy who, when he came over, a lot of the evaluators I was talking with thought that he should just stick with pitching because he's an incredible pitcher. And well, it turns out that they were wrong. But well, he does have a 0.60 ERA this season. And that is incredibly impressive.
6: Went up on Tuesday, giving up the 2 runs in the 2-1 loss to the Astros. Cubs and Reds went 10 innings in Chicago.
13: 1-0 pitch from Maul to Bush. Bushy with a chopper up the middle. It goes through in the center field. Dansby's going to score. The Cubs are going to walk off the Reds 2 nights in a row. De La Cruz plays this ball off to the side that got by him. That was amazing. I thought he would try to block the ball. He did not. It gets by him, and Dansby scores easily, and the Cubs walk him off 2 days in a row. Michael Bush ties the game and then wins the game here in the 10th inning.
6: Cubs Radio Network, it's a 3-2 final for Chicago. 7th consecutive victory for the Cubs, longest active win streak in baseball. 13th straight home win, extending their longest home win streak since winning 14 straight at Wrigley in 2008. And as you heard, 2nd straight walk-off win. First time they've won consecutive games on a walk-off since 2021, exactly 5 years ago. Michael Bush, the game-tying solo home run in the 8th inning and the walk-off single in the 10th, handing Cincinnati a 5th consecutive loss. Phillies made a change in leadership early in the season. They've been on a surge since.
14: First pitch from Ferguson, hit high and deep. Right field on its way. That one is gone. And Bryson Stott off the facing of the second deck greets Ferguson with a 2-run home run, and the Phillies breaking it wide open. It's a 6-0 lead.
15: Ready to go. 3-2. Blasted high and deep. Center field. Geloff drifting to the wall. He leaps. Oh, and he could not come up with it. I don't think. He's down on the track, and it is gone into the bushes. It is a home run. Turner was standing at second. Harper was standing at first. What an effort by Geloff.
6: Bryce Harper with two in the game, nine on the season. He goes 3-for-4. Sports Radio 94 WIP. Phillies a 9-1 win over the Athletics. Phillies have won 7 of their 8 games since firing manager Rob Thompson on April 28th. The team allowing a .228 batting average and under 2.5 runs per game during this 8-game stretch, of which they have won 7. In the win over the Athletics, 14 hits, second most in a game this season. Another team that made a managerial change, the Red Sox. They faced the Tigers on Tuesday.
0: 0-2 to Durbin. He swings and he lines it through the left side. That's another hit. Green picks it up. They sensate on. The throw is one hop. It's cut off. It's 3 straight RBI hits off Fromber. And it's another Red Sox run. 6-2 in the third. Wilson Contreras swinging a drive. Deep to left. This is gone. Over the wall, over the bullpens, and 15 rows deep in left center. He goes moonshot to make it 9-2 Sox in the fourth. Pitch is swung on. That's line. Down the left field line. It is out of here again. Inside the pole and right for Willier Abreu. They go back to back. They keep pouring it on Valdez. A 10 spot in 4 innings.
6: WEEI with the calls. Red Sox a 10-3 win over the Tigers. Framber Valdez, career-high 10 runs allowed, most by a Tigers pitcher since Elvin Rodriguez in 2022. Turnover's an issue. That's next. 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
9: Sunny and dry today. I'm Ed McIntosh from Q2. Plenty of sunshine, comfortably up into the mid-60s. Average for early May today with just a light west breeze. Mild overnight. Temperatures will be in the mid to lower 40s early Thursday. Tomorrow, there's a good chance of hitting the low 70s, but showers become likely and maybe a rumble of thunder. 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
10: Chet Holmgren, Shea Gilgeous-Alexander had 18. He spoke with NBC Sports.
11: Shea, we see how hype you always get for your teammates. What about their performances did you like most tonight?
12: Yeah, they stuck with it. We're a little choppy, a little rusty tonight offensively. We just stuck with it, made plays. They're obviously sending a lot of bodies at me. And those guys stepped into the plays confidently, and that's all you can ask for.
11: Now to your defense. It's always a headline. Why is it so disruptive? It looks so annoying out there.
12: Yeah, we just try to make people play outside their comfort zone. It's as simple as that. Whatever guys like to do, we like to take away from them. LeBron got going early tonight. We didn't do a good job of that to come out the gate. We got to clean that up for game two.
11: And lastly, hear me out on this one. I know you say that you have all the answers. How much did you have to think during the test tonight?
12: Tonight was very simple. Multiple bodies, that means multiple people are open. And trust my teammates from there.
10: Shea Gilgeous-Alexander and the Thunder getting the win in game one, holding the Lakers to 90 points, LA's fewest in a playoff game since 2021. Thunder, the first defending champ to start the playoffs 5-0 since 2017. The Cavs did it that year. As for Thunder head coach Mark Daigneault,
13: I thought we settled in defensively. We had some, kind of game plan type breakdowns early. I thought we tightened that up and got a feel for how they were trying to attack us in the second half, which was helpful. And then offensively, I didn't think it was our best night. I thought our shot making kind of bailed us out. We each had a high percentage, but it wasn't our cleanest floor game. They junked the game up. Credit them. Like, they threw some curveballs, and it just seemed to throw us off kilter. Nothing we haven't seen, but they were moving it pretty quickly in terms of scheme to scheme. So we just have to calibrate that quicker, attack it cleaner. But, series doesn't end at game one. You got to get better game over game, and that's our challenge. That's their challenge. I thought collectively, like I just said, we could have been better. It obviously wasn't clean. It was a little clunky. That could have been how quickly they changed the scheme. I thought we were like a little fast to begin the game anyways. That might have just been the layoff. We just haven't played a game in 8 days. So that's some of it. But I told the team, and I feel this way, like, you can't be greedy with a playoff win. And that was not a perfect game. There's a lot of playoff games that are not perfect. The other team's trying their best to squeeze you and make you very uncomfortable. And so we won an imperfect game tonight, and that's a good thing.
10: And they win it by 18, holding the Lakers to 90 points. Lakers' sixth consecutive loss against the number one seed. Lakers losing four straight series when they drop game number one. And as for the difference in game one of this series, Lakers coach J.J. Redick.
14: I don't think there was a turning point. I think it was a general theme throughout the night. When we made game plan mistakes, they hurt us. I thought the Houston game five was the most game plan mistakes we made in a playoff game so far. We obviously lost that game. You're playing the world champs. Your margin for error in terms of mistakes is not that high. You can make mistakes. Basketball's a game full of mistakes. There's just too many tonight. We got to clean that up. But, you know, there were some good things. We won expected score. You know, held Shea under 20. He ended up with seven turnovers. The guys played hard. We just got to do a better job with execution. It comes down to just the attention to detail on that, and I know we'll clean things up and be better.
15: AR obviously didn't have his typical kind of a night. Is this just refining his rhythm after being out for a month, or what kind of do you make of that?
14: Yeah, he didn't play well, but he's going to bounce back. He's a great player.
10: J.J. Redick and the Lakers dropping game one in Oklahoma City. Thunder taking the initial game of that series. SportsCenter all night. ESPN Radio. As for the East,
16: 12 seconds, now 11, now 10 seconds. Harden launches a three, top of the key, off the heel, rebound to Cade, 5 seconds left, ahead to Assar. Jimmy Bickerstaff says, don't shoot it.
17: I would've.
16: Just win it. And 18-8 close for the Pistons after the Cleveland Cavaliers had tied the score at 93 with 5:28 to go in the game.
10: Now it sounded on 97.1 The Ticket as the Pistons close out the Cavs in game one, winning down the stretch 18-8 in the final 5.5 minutes to win by 10 and take the series opener at home. Cleveland mired by 20 turnovers in total. Coach Kenny Atkinson.
18: You know, I always look at it like it's a team thing. It always kind of starts with our spacing. I think screening is another thing. They got elite defenders. We have to get them off our ball handlers. They were stuck like glue to our ball handlers. So got to do a better job there. And then we got to win our spot too. They're taking off. They took us off our spot, especially in the first half. You know, kind of riding off catches. And I think at the end of the day, they were the more aggressive team. You know, and that manifests itself in, you know, them turning us over. You know, the rebounding, obviously, and also the free throw disparity, right? You can say, well, you know, I think halftime was 22-8, I think, in free throws. So usually the more aggressive team gets to the free throw line. So they definitely had that advantage.
10: Cavs went to the line 16 times. Detroit went to the line 35 times. Pistons get the win. Cavs snap a streak of 12 straight playoff wins against the Pistons. Had been tied for the longest streak against a single opponent in NBA postseason history. ESPN analyst Trinae Ogumike.
19: What they got was finally Cade Cunningham some help. Because I was saying going into the series, we need to give our guy, the star of the Eastern Conference, some icy hot, especially for his back, because he's been carrying his team, especially with winning time. Instead, if you see those possessions, I was so impressed with Jalen Duren. If you look at the box score, it's only 11 points, but he had 12 rebounds, he had 4 assists. But most importantly, during that stretch of like 5-4 minutes left, he got a block on one end, and then Cade dished it to him, and he dunked. And then they got another stop, and then he got another dump off, and he dunked again. He played with force. He played with authority. His numbers this postseason may not jump off the screen, but when it came to when it mattered most, his defense showed up. But he was not alone. You think about Duncan Robinson, who knocked down 5 threes, had 19 points. And also Tobias Harris, who they affectionately called Unk. Now, what's funny to me is Tobias Harris, he's actually had 6 straight games, I believe, of 20-plus points, which is impressive. But they call him Unk because he's the OG. He's the vet. He's the calming and consistent presence. If he's Unk, then I guess I'm auntie, because we were both a part of the McDonald's All-American, the same class for the same year. And so I've embraced my age, and finally they got a variety of contributions, and it showed up when it mattered most for the Detroit Pistons.
20: That Cleveland front line, Mobley and Allen, I'm big fans of theirs, and I thought they might have a head-to-head advantage, and maybe they will over time. They didn't tonight. What did you notice in the front court matchup between Detroit and Cleveland in game one?
19: What's fascinating to me is that what we saw in the first round series when it comes to the Cleveland Cavaliers and their losses going in extended series, it's because whenever James Harden or even Donovan Mitchell, that backcourt turns over the ball, it just creates a horrible circumstance for Evan Mobley and Jarrett Allen. As much as we want to say that Evan Mobley is a creator, the best optics for him is being a recipient of those short roll passes, a recipient of just pick and rolls and pick and pop situations. And Jarrett Allen is a perfect example of that. When James Harden is turning the ball over, he had 7 turnovers in this game, he's not going to get a look. And that's why we saw in the first round series, those two combined for, I think, 11 points on nights where they had high levels of turnovers. Again, 19 turnovers for the Cleveland Cavaliers. That means that their big players are just not in rhythm. And so James has to take care of the ball. The Cleveland Cavaliers have to do better taking care of the ball. And hopefully that allows them to unlock the most important players to their success.
10: Pistons taking game one of the series by 10 over the Cavs. Game two coming up on Thursday. We'll have it for you here on ESPN Radio. Right now, SportsCenter all night, ESPN Radio.
17: Edwards splits through the defense, blocked by Wembanyama. A new playoff record, 11. Castle leaking out to Fox, lays it up for 2. Timeout, Minnesota.
10: Salvatano Monday on WOAI in San Antonio. Spurs losing game one at home, but in the loss, Victor Wembanyama, a playoff record, 12 blocks. But was it a playoff record, 12 blocks? Minnesota coach Chris Finch says, perhaps not.
21: When we looked at them, at least 4 of them were goaltending, maybe even a 5th. You know, it's kind of, to me, it's a little alarming that none of them were called. And, you know, here's a generational shot blocker who's 7'6", who goes after everything. And there's, like, no heightened awareness that these blocks could be, you know, goaltends. I mean, the third possession of the game was a goaltend, and it was a clean, obvious one. So let's just say there were 4. That's 8 points. You know, the value of 8 points in an NBA game is massive. That's also 33% of his blocks were goaltending uncalled. And, I mean, that's a huge number.
10: 12 blocks are in the books. Chris Finch says a third of them shouldn't be there. Even Rudy Gobert says he was fouled on one of them. And he and Wembanyama are teammates on the French national team. Game 2 Wednesday night in San Antonio. SportsCenter all night, ESPN Radio. Back to baseball. Yankees and Rangers. Yankees and American League best 25th win.
22: She said, well, we're in the minors and we'd be in hotel rooms. And I was driven deep to right field. McCutcheon back. Looking up. See ya. A long home run for Chisholm. And the Yankees lead.
10: They'd go on to a 7-4 win. Michael Kay calling it on the YES Network. Yankees 25-11, a .694 win percentage. Their record, best in the American League, and Major League best 15-2 over the past 17 games since April 17th. Royals getting past the Guardians.
23: Pitch. Collins drills it. High in the air. Deep right field. Delano's to the wall. He's out of room. Isaac Collins sends one to the Royals bullpen. A line drive solo homer. And it's 5-3 in the bottom of the 6th. It's a 3-for-3 game for Isaac Collins.
10: 96-5 the fan. Royals 5-3 over the Guardians. Collins, the 3-for-3 night. The double. Home run and RBI, scored a couple, had a stolen base. Complete night as the Royals get their 5th consecutive win. Back-to-back multi-homer games for Kansas City. Milestone night in the Padres-Giants matchup.
23: The 1-0, that's in the air to left center field. Long run, Gilbert into the gap, on the move, not going to get there. One hops up against the wall. Castellanos will score to tie it. Camposano's on his way. The relay is not in time. A 2-run double for Song to give him the lead. Throw gets away. He goes to third, and the first big league hit for Sung Moon Song is a big one.
10: 97-3, the fan. Padres go on to double up the Giants. 10-5, Padres scoring 5 in the 4th inning, tied for the most in an inning this season. Rays score 4 and beat the Blue Jays 4-3. Rays are a Major League best 18-5 since April 10th, 13-1 against American League teams. Rays' 23rd win when trailing entering the 8th inning over the last 3 seasons. That's the most in baseball over that span. Speaking of 4-3 games, that's what we had between the Angels and the White Sox.
23: Here's the next pitch. This is a ball that's lifted high. It's hit deep out into left field. It is high. It is far. It is gone.
0: Trout hits it out, and the Angels are on the scoreboard. It's now 2-1 Chicago.
10: Little nod to the late John Sterling on the call on Angels Radio AM 830. It wasn't the only offense of the day.
0: Connor Will waits the next one. Fetty just gets it off in time. That's hit well down the right field side. That's down near the short wall down that right side, and that ball is going to bounce off the wall. Trout is going to motor home, and he will score, and Connell with a double. He had a couple of them last night. This one, a double that drives in a run, and the Angels add on. It's 4-2.
10: And they win it 4-3, their third win in their last 16 games. Angels with their seventh game with three homers this season, third most in baseball behind the Braves and the Yankees. In Detroit, Tarek Skubal going to be out a couple of months. ESPN's Buster Olney.
1: They're going to have to find a way to find enough starting pitching, sort of grind through this period without him. Here's the good thing for the Tigers and for the Red Sox and for the Orioles. The American League is ridiculously forgiving, or you can use another word, mediocre. You've got the Yankees at the top, clearly the class of the league right now. The Mariners could be pretty good, and then you have a whole lot of teams in the middle. And the Tigers have, you know, other good players like Kevin McGonigal. He's in the conversation for Rookie of the Year. The ground is definitely fertile for them to be able to figure it out. And if you're thinking this is going to affect Tarek Skubal's free agency, yeah, no. He's going to get paid a ton of money when he hits the open market in the fall at the end of this year. I mean, again, this is not considered to be like Tommy John surgery or shoulder injury, which are much more serious than what he's dealing with now.
10: He will be having surgery on his left elbow. Teams probably won't be scared to go after him in free agency. Calling it a career. That's next. SportsCenter All Night continues. It's ESPN Radio.
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1: 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WNBA great Tina Charles announcing her retirement from basketball on Tuesday, making the announcement on social media. Played her collegiate basketball at UConn, was the first overall selection in the WNBA draft in 2010 by the Connecticut Sun. Then she went to the New York Liberty, spent most of her career there. She opted to sit out the 2020 season and then spent the next few seasons on one-year deals, wound up back with the Sun for a farewell season in 2025. ESPN analyst Janae Ogumike.
2: A legendary legacy. We have to throw roses at her feet because Tina Charles is absolutely a future Hall of Famer and one of the greatest women's basketball has ever seen. She finished her WNBA career number one all time in rebounds, number two under Diana Taurasi in points scored. She was a beast. Honestly, I still don't know how to guard her. I had to go up against her and we are tied together because when she went to New York, that paved the way for me to get drafted number one to the Connecticut Sun. And so we've always had this fondness and this relationship. She actually was my host when I did an official visit in high school at UConn. I've always looked up to her. I've always admired her. One of those greats with right hand, left hand can finish. And lastly, I'll say this. She was instrumental in helping retired players get taken care of in the latest CBA, helping make sure that those who paved the way were seen and respected. And now it's our chance to do the same for her. Congratulations, Tina. So well deserved.
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0: Number five.
1: NBA Thunder is now 5-for-5 in the postseason. Another win Tuesday. WWLS 98.1, the sports animal. Open.

0: Plate to plate. Safe. Adley knocks him in. Ward scores. And Baltimore regains the lead. 8-7 Orioles. A pinch hit base hit for Adley Rutschman.
1: Number three.
2: For the second straight day, the Cubs getting a walk-off win. 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
3: 1-0 pitch from Maul to Bush. Bushy with a chopper up the middle. It goes through into center field. Dansby's going to score. The Cubs are going to walk off the Reds two nights in a row. De La Cruz plays this ball off to the side that got by him. That was amazing. I thought he would try to block the ball. He did not. It gets by him, and Dansby scores easily, and the Cubs walk him off 2 days in a row. Michael Bush ties the game and then wins the game here in the 10th inning.
1: Number two.
2: The team with the most wins in baseball? That's the Braves, who took the lead in the ninth inning in Seattle. 680 the Fan. 2-1 pitch.
3: Olsen hits it well. Deep center field. To the wall and gone! He hit it deep to center field. Braves take the lead, and he just put a bolt of fear into the fans here in Seattle. 3-2 Braves in the ninth.
1: Number one.
2: On the ice, after 9 goals in game one of their series with Minnesota, what would the Avs have in store for game two? Altitude 92.5.
4: McCarr. Back for Kadri at the half wall. 35 seconds to go in the power play. Landeskog in the corner. Now it's Kadri again all the way through. McKinnon! He scores! The Mac attack is back, Jack! The second power play goal of the game for the Avalanche. Nathan McKinnon has his 59th career goal in the Stanley Cup playoffs.
2: Each team exchanged goals in a 6-second span in the first period. Avs win it 5-2. They take the first two at home. 14 goals, the most they've scored in the first two games of any series in franchise history. ESPN analyst Eric Johnson.
5: I think for me, the biggest thing with Colorado is their speed, right? And it's not just skating fast. Your speed is how you move the puck, and it's what their D do to get the puck to their forwards. They fly through the neutral zone. I mean, it's incredible to see at ice level. It might look fast on TV. It's 10 times quicker down here. When you have McCarr, McKinnon, Natchez, these guys, the way that they move the puck and the way that they can skate is on a different level. And they can run you out of the building so quick, especially at home. And when they're leading, they don't lose. They have not lost a game in regulation when leading after two periods all season long, and that was the same case tonight with a 5-2 win over Minnesota in game two.
6: They've not lost. What have they done, in your estimation, to maintain the edge and the excellence they showed from the start of the year?
5: I think, Scott, the biggest thing for me is they have a short memory, and that's good or bad. You win a big game, doesn't matter. Reset, refocus. You lose a game, reset, refocus. And let's not forget, they had a week off after round one. All these guys had time to rest, recover. You're playing nicked up this time of year. Every single guy is dealing with something. You get a week off, and you're back to square one. You have your health, you have your speed, and they've come out in this round looking like the fresher team. Don't forget, Minnesota had a long battle with Dallas in round one, and they didn't get any rest at all. Colorado was rested. They look more refreshed, and they're going into St. Paul on Saturday for game three with a 2-0 series lead.
2: Avs 6-0 to start the postseason for the second time in franchise history. Avs and Hurricanes both 6-0. Carolina and Philly play game three on Thursday. A hot start, but not quite hot enough to keep pace on the road. That's next. SportsCenter All Night continues. It's ESPN Radio.
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0: Taking the ice in round two for game two.
3: Cadre all the way through, broken up by Minnesota, goes right back to Natchez. McKinnon for Natchez, working the near point. Now it's Gil McCarr, the deep slot. Down low for Nazem Kadri, wants to center it. Kadri holding.
0: Settling scores and swinging for the fences.
4: And the pitch is lined into the gap in right center field. Wood's not going to catch this one. It's going to bounce between the two outfielders and roll to the wall. Keyshaw scores.
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5: Everybody watching the ping pong balls on Tuesday. 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NBA action. We know it took the Lakers six games to get past Houston in round one. Thunder, meanwhile, playing just four in that series, and they rested after sweeping Phoenix. Tuesday, OKC hosting the opener of its conference semifinal with L.A. LeBron James will be bolting out of the gate in this one.
1: Austin Reeves dribbling. Reeves dribbles left, got it to Marcus Smart. Smart driving, puts up a runner, no good. Rebound, tip, controlled by LeBron.
2: Oh, shoot that.
1: Three-pointer by LeBron, good!
2: He hesitated a little bit. LeBron has 8 points already, so he is dialed in offensively.
1: Hachimura dribbles right, gets it to LeBron, who has been excellent. LeBron drives to the rim, powers up, scores again.
2: Yeah, I'm telling you, keep going to it, man. They can't stop LeBron. He's determined to go for 40, looks like.
1: He's got 10 of the Lakers' first 16 points. Timeout, OKC. Jay brings it into the front court. Here he is, head down, driving. He hits hit. No whistle.
2: No whistle.
1: Here's LeBron on a breakaway. Got in front of everybody. Slam dunk.
2: Boy, they're letting contact go tonight, Arlen.
1: And they're letting it go on Shea.
2: Yes,
1: which
2: exactly.
1: Is really rare.
5: 7:10 ESPN LA. Lakers would have 26 points in the first quarter, 12 of them from LeBron James. But L.A. was still losing after that first quarter by five. And as for the Thunder in the second half,
6: Hartenstein up left side line to Joe. Swiped out by LaRavia. Isaiah's got to get out of congestion. Does. Feeding Shea between the rings. Flashing left away from Smart. Down the lane. Leans in. Lays it up in there. Slithering by LaRavia for the deuce. Gilgeous Alexander has 18. OKC by 10 again. 80-70. Shuttling left. Across his body floor to runner that's errant. Loose ball back tapped. Run down by Caruso, saving the ball from going over and back to McCain. Inside, Hogan found by McCain with a left-hand laser. And Chet thunders down a big two-hand rim rocker, rocking the Lakers world for a 96-77 Thunder lead as Chet's got 22.
5: WWLS 98 won the sports animal. Thunder, a 108-90 win over the Lakers in game one. They take it by 18. Chet Holmgren had 24 points and a dozen rebounds. Second highest scoring game of his postseason career. And it comes in game one after the long layoff following that first round sweep.
7: I mean, we had a long time in between our last game, so you want to try and do your best to prepare for who you're going to be playing next. And once we knew that was the Lakers, we, you know, tried our best to not be surprised by anything. But at the same time, you can't get lost in that and forget about focusing on yourself and improving. And that's what we did in those practices this week. And then, you know, no matter what you expect to happen in the game, you know, you can only carry over, you know, what the game is showing you. You know, they showed us some different looks out there. On both ends of the floor. I feel like we adjusted well when they changed things up. I feel like we've seen, you know, a good majority of what you can do out there on the basketball court, so I don't think we're, like, surprised by anything.
5: Chet Holmgren, the fourth player in Thunder history with consecutive 20-point, 10-rebound playoff games. Durant, Westbrook, and SGA being the others. Shai Gilgeous-Alexander, 18 points in the Game 1 win, snapping a streak of 13 consecutive playoff games with at least 20 points. The Thunder, plus 87 this season, scoring third best scoring differential by a defending champ in the first five games of a playoff run. They've won them all. ESPN analyst Jhené Ogumike.
8: when you think about the options that the Oklahoma City Thunder have, they are a deep squad, and it's not just the bench, it's the starters. And if you think about it, when starting this postseason, Shai Gilgeous-Alexander was a superhero. He was just consistent, snapped that 20-plus points per game that we saw just with 18. But the cool thing about this Thunder squad is that they can transfer their powers. He transferred his powers to Chet Holmgren, who was sensational. In the first round versus the Phoenix Suns, he averaged around 17 points per game, Chet Holmgren, on 60% or so shooting. He had 18 points in the first half versus Los Angeles and finished, obviously, with 24. But most importantly, he also had 12 rebounds, and it's on both ends, not only for Shai, but also for Chet. Because as a contesting defender, he limited the Los Angeles Lakers to 1 of 9 shooting. Just this many points, 2 points as a defender. And so when Chet, you know, is exploding, Shai can sort of take a breather. But I do, where you started, I do fear for the Los Angeles Lakers, because now Shai's like, okay, now let me tap in for game two. I do think he's going to be due to explode once again.
9: I don't know what path exists for this Laker team to compete against the Thunder in this series. And I always say don't overreact. I don't know that I'm overreacting. I think I'm just looking at the teams and the body of work. What do you think?
8: You're not overreacting, Scott. I just think about my Hall of Famer coach at Stanford, Tara Vanderveer. When you're going up against a juggernaut like the Oklahoma City Thunder or any top team, she said sometimes the best thing you can do is have that prayer defense and just pray that they miss. They missed a couple of bunnies. They missed a couple of shots. That should have been a gift for the Los Angeles Lakers. To me, the only thing that can really save them in this series are the 33 points, the NBA leading 33 points on the bench in Luka Doncic. Austin Reeves, important to note, he played, he only had 8 points. He was 3 for 16 from the field. So at least if you're JJ, you can say Austin's not going to shoot that bad again. And maybe we'll be able to get more production from the supporting cast. Like Luke Kennard, going to shoot better. Your shooters are going to do better. But still, you might just have to go back to Old Faithful, literally, and just pray that the Thunder misses. I'm seeing more of a gentleman situation, not a traditional sweep, but possibly a gentleman sweep.
5: Thunder with a sixth straight playoff win dating back to last season. The first defending champ to start the postseason 5-0 since the Cavs did it in 2017. Lakers, meanwhile, sixth consecutive loss against number one seeds. LeBron James had 27 in the defeat. How about where the offensive struggles are coming from for L.A.?
10: Where do you think the offensive issues are coming from right now? Obviously, that's the great defensive
11: issues coming from.
10: Yeah.
11: You know, we have a guy that averages 37 a game. We average 35 this year?
10: Yeah.
11: 33 and a half?
10: Yeah.
11: I mean, what are you asking?
10: Okay, well, I'm asking, I mean, like, you got...
11: There's the issues right there. We're playing against the number one defensive team in the NBA, as far as the ratings and everything. And when you play against great defense, you have to have guys that can attract multiple defenders on the floor at all times. Even I felt like we had great shots. We got some great shots tonight. We missed them. You play against world champions, you having a guy that averages 34, 6, and 8, 8, and 9, whatever the hell, that's special.
5: LeBron James noting that, Luka Doncic still isn't there, and the Lakers suffering. They lose by 18. In game number one, Lakers close as a 15.5-point underdog. They lose by 18. Lakers losing 4 straight series after dropping game number one. SportsCenter All Night, ESPN Radio in the East. Game one for a pair of teams that just came off 7-game series. Pistons, after surviving their 7-game series with the Magic, hosting the Cavs, who were coming off their 7-game series with Toronto. Fourth quarter, this one was tied at 93 with 5.5 to go.
12: Harden left wing against Duncan Robinson in the baseline. Shot blocked and caught by Jalen Duren. What a defensive play and what a great time to make it. Cade to forecourt. Cade to the lane. Deep to JD for a dunk.
13: This is the JD we're used to seeing, George.
12: Cade against Spruce on the right wing. Cade to the basket. Jumps it off for JD. Another jam.
13: Yes, baby.
12: And that combination has been so good for so long for the Pistons all season long. Pays off again.
5: George Blaha calling a 97-1 the ticket. Pistons would outscore Cleveland 8-8. 13-8 down the stretch.
12: 12 seconds, now 11, now 10 seconds. Harden launches a three, top of the key, off the heel, rebound to Cade, 5 seconds left, ahead to Assar. Jimmy Bickerstaff says, don't shoot it.
13: I would have.
12: Just win it. And 18-8 close for the Pistons after the Cleveland Cavaliers had tied the score at 93 with 5:28 to go in the game.
5: So the Pistons win it by 10, 111-101. They dropped the opener in the first round against Orlando, so this is the first time that Detroit's been leading a playoff series since 2008. That was the Eastern Conference semis against Orlando. Cade Cunningham, 23 points, 3 rebounds, 7 assists, and a chat with Peacock NBC.
14: All right, Cade, even when the Cavs were gaining momentum, you guys never faltered. How did everybody contribute to put this game one win away?
15: Yeah, it was a great team win. A lot of effort from everybody. Took a lot of grit from us. Defending the ball, rebounding the ball. They're a tough team, so we knew it was going to be a battle coming in. It was a great team win for us.
14: JB said before the game that the confidence within you guys comes from your defense. How confident are you feeling on that end of the floor?
15: Yeah, feel great. We have a great system in place, just play to your strength, but just give effort, put it all out there, and you got somebody behind you that'll come in for you whenever you're tired. So we got a great coach going. It's one win, and we got to come back and do it again.
14: It is a best of seven series, but do you feel like this game really can set the tone for how this series will go?
15: Yeah, it's supposed to. At home, you got to protect home court. We didn't do that last series, so we know it's important this series. They're a tough team. They want to come in and steal one. So we had a business tonight. We got to do it again day after tomorrow.
5: Cunningham, fourth player in NBA history with 400 points and 100 assists through his first 14 career playoff games. Pistons, 27-35 free throws compared to the Cavaliers, 15-16. Detroit going to the line much more often. Earlier on ESPN Radio, Myron Metcalf and Matt Fontana.
16: I just thought there was a physicality difference. Pistons out-rebounded them. And it was more about the runs, too. There were moments in this game where it was tied. At one point, the game was tied at 93. Pistons made their next three shots. Cavs kept turning the basketball over. They couldn't help themselves. And Cade didn't have a spectacular game by any stretch of the imagination. He had 23 points. But there was just moments that he's elevated and took that team on his shoulders.
17: Yeah, I mean, but let's point out the real problem. James Harden trying to carry that team looked like the playoff James Harden that everybody feared would show up. And that's at the end of the day what happened. I don't see how the Cavs can be in the rhythm if James Harden's going to play that way. Like if he's going to assume that he has to be the guy, he's going to hunt for fouls and do the things that haven't been successful for him in the past, certainly not successful tonight. I don't know how the Cavs can get into a rhythm. It's not his team, if I'm not mistaken, Matt. It's Donovan Mitchell's team. And tonight it looked like there was almost a power struggle between those two guys.
5: Donovan Mitchell, 23 points in the loss. James Harden had 22, made 6 of his 15 shots, had 8 rebounds, 7 assists, 7 turnovers. His 29th career playoff game where he's had more turnovers than made field goals. 7 turnovers, 6 made shots.
18: Do you think these turnovers are something that are correctable?
19: Yep, 1,000,000%.
18: What do you think?
19: Some of them are, like Don just said, you look within first and you look at my turnovers and a lot of them were just on me and nothing they did. So, which led to I don't even know how many transition points they have, but it was way too many. And, if I had to put my print on one thing on the game, that's the game right there. I mean, how many points they had in transition? How far turnovers?
20: 20. 31.
19: That's the game. It's nothing else. Like we talked about last year, you get a shot on glass, even half of that, and it's a different ball game. So, for me, I got to be better, and I will be better turning the basketball over, from turning the basketball over and getting shots up. And then it gives our defense a chance to get back and get set. I think we did it. Other than that, we played a pretty solid game.
5: Cavs dropping the series opener by 10. They are 3-11 in playoff series when they lose game one by double digits. Game two coming up on Thursday. We'll have it for you. The NBA playoffs are on ESPN Radio and the ESPN app presented by Gusto. Our coverage begins at 6:30 Eastern on Thursday. SportsCenter all night, ESPN Radio. Hockey, some playing, some looking to the draft. Maple Leafs winning the draft lottery Tuesday. So they get the opportunity to draft Penn State phenom Gavin McKenna. He's expected to go first overall. Toronto had an 8.5% chance of winning
3: the top pick, fifth best lottery odds. They finished last in the Atlantic Division, missed the playoffs for the first time in a decade. Should they make the selection on June 26th at the draft in Buffalo, it'll be the third time Toronto has drafted first overall. They selected Wendell Clark in 1985 and Austin Matthews in 2016. That was also a draft held in Buffalo. San Jose Sharks winning the second overall pick, beating the odds after having just a 5% chance of doing so. On the ice on Tuesday, after Sunday proved to be an offensive explosion for Game 1 between the series between the Avs and the Wild, 15 combined goals, 9 for Colorado. We saw Game 2 in Denver.
21: Up top for Cale Makar, Natchez, McKinnon slides it in front, Ryan Scott scores! Oh, it's gorgeous! Oh, captain, my captain! And Colorado, 15 seconds into the power play, makes it 2-1.
22: Speaking of a set play, this is a Picasso. An absolute beautiful passing display of perfection.
21: Makar, back for Kadri at the half wall. 35 seconds to go in the power play. Landeskog in the corner. Now it's Kadri again all the way through. McKinnon, he scores!
22: The Mac attack is back, Jack! The second power play goal of the game for the Avalanche. Nathan McKinnon has his 59th career goal in the Stanley Cup playoffs.
3: Good night for that line. Altitude 92.5. Avs a 5-2 win over the Wild. They take the first two games of the series. They are 6-0 to start the postseason. Second time they've done that in franchise history. Decent night on the mound, but that's next. SportsCenter All Night continues. 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
7: 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I love that boat. The Montana is so much more technology advanced than we were.
2: For more, go to ussmontanacommittee.us.
3: Shohei Ohtani giving up a couple of runs. Doesn't often happen, but those were the only runs the Astros would need. Ohtani did go seven innings and was still impressive.
8: 0-2 pitch. Swung out and missed strike three. Ohtani says thanks for coming. That's strikeout number eight. And he got him on three pitches.
3: That's how it sounded on AM 570 LA Sports after KBME with the home run as the Astros get the 2-1 win over the Dodgers. Their seventh win in their last nine against LA. Ohtani takes the loss. He's now 2-2. Seven innings, gave up a couple of earned runs on four hits. The eight strikeouts is seven innings, most in a pitching appearance since joining the Dodgers. But his seventh career loss against Houston is most against any big league opponent. Of course, he wasn't in the lineup as a hitter for this one. He has, though, been struggling at the plate recently. ESPN insider Jeff Passan.
9: It's very interesting that the year that Ohtani ramps up to full-time pitching again, the offense regresses. The one season in recent years that Ohtani didn't win MVP was the season where he threw the most innings, I believe 162. And to me, it's a worthwhile trick. Dodgers have plenty of offense, but they're going to have plenty of offense. And I suppose you could argue the Dodgers have plenty of pitching, they're going to have plenty of pitching too, but I just like seeing the fullest form of Ohtani. And that to me is the guy who, when he came over, a lot of the evaluators I was talking with thought that he should just stick with pitching because he's an incredible pitcher. And, well, it turns out that they were wrong. But well, he does have a 0.60 ERA this season, and that is incredibly impressive.
3: Went up on Tuesday, giving up the two runs in the 2-1 loss to the Astros. Cubs and Reds went 10 innings. In Chicago.
10: 1-0 pitch from Maul to Bush. Bushy with a chopper up the middle. It goes through into center field. Dansby's going to score. The Cubs are going to walk off the Reds two nights in a row. De La Cruz plays this ball off to the side to get by him. That was amazing. I thought he would try to block the ball. He did not. It gets by him. And Dansby scores easily. And the Cubs walk him off 2 days in a row. Michael Bush ties the game and then wins the game here in the 10th inning.
3: Cubs Radio Network, it's a 3-2 final for Chicago. Seventh consecutive victory for the Cubs, longest active win streak in baseball. 13th straight home win, extending their longest home win streak since winning 14 straight at Wrigley in 2008. And as you heard, second straight walk-off win. First time they've won consecutive games on a walk-off since 2021, exactly 5 years ago. Michael Bush, the game-tying solo home run in the eighth inning and the walk-off single in the 10th, handing Cincinnati a fifth consecutive loss. Phillies made a change in leadership early in the season. They've been on a surge since.
11: First pitch from Ferguson, hit high and deep. Right field on its way. That one is gone. And Bryson Stott off the facing of the second deck greets Ferguson with a two-run home run, and the Phillies breaking it wide open. It's a 6-0 lead.
12: Ready to go. 3-2. Blasted high and deep. Center field. Geloff drifting to the wall. He leaps. Oh, and he could not
11: come up with it. I don't think he's down on the track, and it is gone into the bushes. It is a home run. Turner was standing at second. Harper was standing at first. What an effort by Geloff.
3: Bryce Harper with two in the game, nine on the season. He goes 3-for-4. 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Phillies a 9-1 win over the Athletics. Phillies have won 7 of their 8 games since firing manager Rob Thompson on April 28th. The team allowing a .228 batting average and under 2.5 runs per game during this 8-game stretch, of which they have won 7. In the win over the Athletics, 14 hits, second most in a game this season. Another team that made a managerial change, the Red Sox. They faced the Tigers on Tuesday.
0: 0-2 to Durbin. He swings and he lines it through the left side. That's another hit. Green picks it up. They sense it on. The throw is one hop. It's cut off. It's 3 straight RBI hits off Fromber. And it's another Red Sox run. 6-2 in the third. Wilson Contreras swinging a drive. Deep to left. This is gone. Over the wall, over the bullpens, and 15 rows deep in left center. He goes moonshot to make it 9-2 Sox in the fourth. Pitch is swung on. That's line. Down the left field line. It is out of here again. Inside the Poland right for Willier Abreu. They go back to back. They keep pouring it on Valdez. A 10 spot in 4 innings.
3: WEEI with the calls. Red Sox a 10-3 win over the Tigers. Framber Valdez, career-high 10 runs allowed. Most by a Tigers pitcher since Elvin Rodriguez in 2022. Turnover's an issue. That's next. 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
25: Sunny and dry today. I'm Ed McIntosh from Q2. Plenty of sunshine, comfortably up into the mid-60s. Average for early May today with just a light west breeze. Mild overnight. Temperatures will be in the mid to lower 40s early Thursday. Tomorrow, there's a good chance of hitting the low 70s, but showers become likely and maybe a rumble of thunder. 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
3: Shai Gilgeous-Alexander had 18. He spoke with NBC Sports.
26: Shai, we see how hype you always get for your teammates. What about their performances did you like most tonight?
27: Yeah, they stuck with it. We're a little choppy, a little rusty tonight offensively. But we just stuck with it, made plays. They're obviously sending a lot of bodies at me. And those guys stepped into the plays confidently, and that's all you can ask for.
26: Now to your defense. It's always a headline. Why is it so disruptive? It looks so annoying out there.
27: Yeah, we just try to make people play outside their comfort zone. It's as simple as that. Whatever guys like to do, we like to take away from them. LeBron got going early tonight. We didn't do a good job of that to come out the gate. We got to clean that up for game two.
26: And lastly, hear me out on this one. I know you say that you have all the answers. How much did you have to think during the test tonight?
27: Tonight was very simple. Multiple bodies, that means multiple people are open. And trust my teammates from there.
3: Shai Gilgeous-Alexander and the Thunder getting the win in game one, holding the Lakers to 90 points, LA's fewest in a playoff game since 2021. Thunder, the first defending champ to start the playoffs 5-0 since 2017. The Cavs did it that year. As for Thunder head coach Mark Daigneault,
28: I thought we settled in defensively. We had some, kind of game plan type breakdowns early. I thought we tightened that up and got a feel for how they were trying to attack us in the second half, which was helpful. And then offensively, I didn't think it was our best night. I thought our shot making kind of bailed us out. We shot a high percentage, but it wasn't our cleanest floor game. They junked the game up. Credit them. Like, they threw some curve balls, and it just seemed to throw us off kilter. Nothing we haven't seen, but they were moving it pretty quickly in terms of scheme to scheme. So we just have to calibrate that quicker, attack it cleaner. But, series doesn't end at game one. You got to get better game over game, and that's our challenge. That's their challenge. I thought collectively, like I just said, we could have been better. It obviously wasn't clean. It was a little clunky. That could have been how quickly they changed the scheme. I thought we were, a little fast to begin the game anyways. That might have just been the layoff. We just haven't played a game in 8 days. So that's some of it. But I told the team, and I feel this way, you can't be greedy with a playoff win. And that was not a perfect game. There's a lot of playoff games that are not perfect. The other team's trying their best to squeeze you and make you very uncomfortable. And so we won an imperfect game tonight, and that's a good thing.
3: And they win it by 18, holding the Lakers to 90 points. Lakers' sixth consecutive loss against the number one seed. Lakers losing four straight series when they drop game number one. And as for the difference in game one of this series, Lakers coach J.J. Redick.
29: I don't think there was a turning point. I think it was a general theme throughout the night. When we made game plan mistakes, they hurt us. I thought the Houston game five was the most game plan mistakes we made in a playoff game so far. We obviously lost that game. You're playing the world champs. Your margin for error in terms of mistakes is not that high. You can make mistakes. Basketball's a game full of mistakes. There's just too many tonight. We got to clean that up. But, you know, there were some good things. We won expected score. You know, held Shea under 20. He ended up with 7 turnovers. The guys played hard. We just got to do a better job with execution. It comes down to just the attention to detail on that, and I know we'll clean things up and be better.
0: AR obviously didn't have his typical kind of a night. Is this just refining his rhythm after being out for a month, or what kind of do you make of that?
29: Yeah, he didn't play well, but he's going to bounce back. He's a great player.
3: J.J. Redick and the Lakers dropping game one in Oklahoma City. Thunder taking the initial game of that series. SportsCenter all night. ESPN Radio. As for the East,
2: 12 seconds, now 11, now 10 seconds. Harden launches a three, top of the key, off the heel, rebound to Cade, 5 seconds left, ahead to Assar. Jimmy Bickerstaff says, don't shoot it.
6: I would have.
2: Just win it. And 18-8 close for the Pistons after the Cleveland Cavaliers had tied the score at 93 with 5:28 to go in the game.
3: Now it sounded on 97.1 The Ticket as the Pistons close out the Cavs in game one, winning down the stretch 18-8 in the final 5.5 minutes to win by 10 and take the series opener at home. Cleveland mired by 20 turnovers in total. Coach Kenny Atkinson.
8: Got to look at it. I always look at it like it's a team thing. It always kind of starts with our spacing. I think screening is another thing. They got elite defenders. We have to get them off our ball handlers. They were stuck like glue to our ball handlers. So got to do a better job there. And then we got to win our spot too. They're taking off. They took us off our spot, especially in the first half. You know, kind of riding off catches. And I think at the end of the day, they were the more aggressive team. You know, and that manifests itself in, you know, them turning us over. You know, the rebounding, obviously, and also the free throw disparity, right? You could say, well, you know, I think halftime was 22-8, I think, in free throws. So usually the more aggressive team gets to the free throw line. So they definitely had that advantage.
3: Cavs went to the line 16 times. Detroit went to the line 35 times. Pistons get the win. Cavs snap a streak of 12 straight playoff wins against the Pistons. Had been tied for the longest streak against a single opponent in NBA postseason history. ESPN analyst Trinae Ogumike.
9: What they got was finally Cade Cunningham some help. Because I was saying going into the series, we need to give our guy, the star of the Eastern Conference, some icy hot, especially for his back, because he's been carrying his team, especially with winning time. Instead, if you see those possessions, I was so impressed with Jalen Duren. If you look at the box score, it's only 11 points, but he had 12 rebounds, he had 4 assists. But most importantly, during that stretch of like 5-4 minutes left, he got a block on one end, and then Cade dished it to him, and he dunked. And then they got another stop, and then he got another dump off, and he dunked again. He played with force. He played with authority. His numbers this postseason may not jump off the screen, but when it came to when it mattered most, his defense showed up. But he was not alone. You think about Duncan Robinson, who knocked down 5 threes, had 19 points. And also Tobias Harris, who they affectionately called Unk. Now, what's funny to me is Tobias Harris, he's actually had 6 straight games, I believe, of 20-plus points, which is impressive. But they call him Unk because he's the OG. He's the vet. He's the calming and consistent presence. If he's Unk, then I guess I'm auntie, because we were both a part of the McDonald's All-American, the same class for the same year. And so I've embraced my age, and finally they got a variety of contributions, and it showed up when it mattered most for the Detroit Pistons.
10: That Cleveland front line, Mobley and Allen, I'm big fans of theirs, and I thought they might have a head-to-head advantage, and maybe they will over time. They didn't tonight. What did you notice in the front court matchup between Detroit and Cleveland in game one?
9: What's fascinating to me is that what we saw in the first round series when it comes to the Cleveland Cavaliers and their losses going in extended series, it's because whenever James Harden or even Donovan Mitchell, that backcourt, turns over the ball, it just creates a horrible circumstance for Evan Mobley and Jarrett Allen. As much as we want to say that Evan Mobley is a creator, the best optics for him is being a recipient of those short roll passes, a recipient of just pick and rolls and pick and pop situations. situations. And Jarrett Allen is a perfect example of that. When James Harden is turning the ball over, he had 7 turnovers in this game, he's not going to get a look. And that's why we saw in the first round series, those two combined for, I think, 11 points on nights where they had high levels of turnovers. Again, 19 turnovers for the Cleveland Cavaliers. That means that their big players are just not in rhythm. And so James has to take care of the ball. The Cleveland Cavaliers have to do better taking care of the ball. And hopefully that allows them to unlock the most important players to their success.
3: Pistons taking game one of the series by 10 over the Cavs. Game two coming up on Thursday. We'll have it for you here on ESPN Radio. Right now, SportsCenter all night, ESPN Radio.
5: Edwards splits through the defense, blocked by Wembanyama. A new playoff record, 11. Castle leaking out to Fox, lays it up for 2. Timeout, Minnesota.
3: Salvatano Monday on WOAI in San Antonio. Spurs losing game one at home, but in the loss, Victor Wembanyama, a playoff record, 12 blocks. But was it a playoff record, 12 blocks? Minnesota coach Chris Finch says, perhaps not.
6: When we looked at them, at least 4 of them were goaltending, maybe even a 5th. You know, it's kind of, to me, it's a little alarming that none of them were called. And, you know, here's a generational shot blocker who's 7'6", who goes after everything. And there's, like, no heightened awareness that these blocks could be, you know, goaltends. I mean, the third possession of the game was a goaltend, and it was a clean, obvious one. So let's just say there were 4. That's 8 points. You know, the value of 8 points in an NBA game is massive. That's also 33% of his blocks were goaltending uncalled. And, I mean, that's a huge number.
3: 12 blocks are in the books. Chris Finch says a third of them shouldn't be there. Even Rudy Gobert says he was fouled on one of them, and he and Wembanyama are teammates on the French national team. Game 2 Wednesday night in San Antonio. SportsCenter all night, ESPN Radio. Back to baseball. Yankees and Rangers. Yankees and American League best 25th win.
11: She said, well, we're in the minors and we'd be in hotel rooms. And I was driven deep to right field. McCutcheon back, looking up. See ya. A long home run for Chisholm, and the Yankees lead. 4-3.
3: They'd go on to a 7-4 win. Michael Kay calling it on the YES Network. Yankees 25-11, a .694 win percentage. Their record, best in the American League, and Major League best 15-2 over the past 17 games since April 17th. Royals getting past the Guardians.
12: Pitch. Collins trails it. High in the air. Deep right field. Delano's to the wall. He's out of room. Isaac Collins sends one to the Royals bullpen. The line drive solo homer. And it's 5-3 in the bottom of the 6th. It's a 3-for-3 game for Isaac Collins.
3: 96-5 the fan. Royals 5-3 over the Guardians. Collins, the 3-for-3 night. The double. Home run and RBI, scored a couple, had a stolen base. Complete night as the Royals get their 5th consecutive win. Back-to-back multi-homer games for Kansas City. Milestone night in the Padres-Giants matchup.
12: The 1-0, that's in the air to left center field. Long run, Gilbert into the gap, on the move. Not going to get there. One hops up against the wall. Castellanos will score to tie it. Camposano's on his way. The relay is not in time. A 2-run double for Song to give him the lead. Throw gets away. He goes to third. And the first big league hit for Sung Moon Song is a big one.
3: 97-3, the fan. Padres go on to double up the Giants. 10-5, Padres scoring 5 in the 4th inning, tied for the most in an inning this season. Rays score 4 and beat the Blue Jays 4-3. Rays are a Major League best 18-5 since April 10th, 13-1 against American League teams. Rays' 23rd win when trailing entering the 8th inning over the last 3 seasons. That's the most in baseball over that span. Speaking of 4-3 games, that's what we had between the Angels and the White Sox.
12: Here's the next pitch. This is a ball that's lifted high. It's hit deep out into left field. It is high. It is far. It is gone. Trout hits it out,
13: And the Angels are on the scoreboard. It's now 2-1 Chicago.
3: Little nod to the late John Sterling on the call on Angels Radio AM 830. It wasn't the only offense of the day.
13: Connerwell waits the next one. Fetty just gets it off in time. That's hit well down the right field side. That's down near the short wall down that right side. And that ball is going to bounce off the wall. Trout is going to motor home, and he will score. And Connerwell with a double. He had a couple of them last night. This one, a double that drives in a run, and the Angels add on. It's 4-2.
3: And they win it 4-3, their third win in their last 16 games. Angels with their seventh game with three homers this season, third most in baseball behind the Braves and the Yankees. In Detroit, Tarek Skubal going to be out a couple of months. ESPN's Buster Olney.
14: They're going to have to find a way to find enough starting pitching to sort of grind through this period without him. Here's the good thing for the Tigers and for the Red Sox and for the Orioles. The American League is ridiculously forgiving, or you can use another word, mediocre. You've got the Yankees at the top, clearly the class of the league right now. The Mariners could be pretty good, and then you have a whole lot of teams in the middle. And the Tigers have, you know, other good players like Kevin McGonigal. He's in the conversation for Rookie of the Year. The ground is definitely fertile for them to be able to figure it out. And if you're thinking this is going to affect Tarek Skubal's free agency, yeah, no. He's going to get paid a ton of money when he hits the open market in the fall at the end of this year. I mean, again, this is not considered to be like Tommy John surgery or shoulder injury, which are much more serious than what he's dealing with now.
3: He will be having surgery on his left elbow. Teams probably won't be scared to go after him in free agency. Calling it a career. That's next. SportsCenter All Night continues. It's ESPN Radio.
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1: 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WNBA great Tina Charles announcing her retirement from basketball on Tuesday, making the announcement on social media. Played her collegiate basketball at UConn, was the first overall selection in the WNBA draft in 2010 by the Connecticut Sun. Then she went to the New York Liberty, spent most of her career there. She opted to sit out the 2020 season and then spent the next few seasons on one-year deals, wound up back with the Sun for a farewell season in 2025. ESPN analyst Janae Ogumike.
2: A legendary legacy. We have to throw roses at her feet because Tina Charles is absolutely a future Hall of Famer and one of the greatest women's basketball has ever seen. She finished her WNBA career number one all time in rebounds, number two under Diana Taurasi in points scored. She was a beast. Honestly, I still don't know how to guard her. I had to go up against her and we are tied together because when she went to New York, that paved the way for me to get drafted number one to the Connecticut Sun. And so we've always had this fondness and this relationship. She actually was my host when I did an official visit in high school at UConn. I've always looked up to her. I've always admired her. One of those greats with right hand, left hand can finish. And lastly, I'll say this. She was instrumental in helping retired players get taken care of in the latest CBA, helping make sure that those who paved the way were seen and respected. And now it's our chance to do the same for her. Congratulations, Tina. So well deserved.
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0: Number five.
1: NBA Thunder is now 5-for-5 in the postseason. Another win Tuesday. WWLS 98-1, the sports animal.
4: Open, arcs an angle right three-pointer, but short. Loose ball volleyed and grabbed by Mitchell, doubling back, shot clock off Shea. Navigates by Laravia into traffic, extricates himself, comes out front out of double, feeding Mitchell. Right corner, Hartenstein. Corner right, Mitchell strokes at three, knocks it down and gets back down for an and-one. A four-point play coming with 12.3 left in the quarter. Mitchell is special.
0: Number four.
1: Baseball. It's been a minute, but the Orioles get a win for the first time since last week. WBAL.
5: The 2-1. Allie smokes it into left field. That's a

0: to the side that got by him. That was amazing. I thought he would try to block the ball. He did not. It gets by him, and Dansby scores easily, and the Cubs walk him off 2 days in a row. Michael Busch ties the game and then wins the game here in the 10th inning.
1: Number two.
2: Team with the most wins in baseball? That's the Braves, who took the lead in the 9th inning in Seattle. 680 the Fan. 2-1 pitch. Olsen hits it well. Deep center field. To the wall and gone! He hit it deep to center field. Braves take the lead, and he just put a bolt of fear into the fans here in Seattle. 3-2 Braves in the 9th.
1: Number one.
2: On the ice, after 9 goals in game 1 of their series with Minnesota, what would the Avs have in store for game 2? Altitude 92.5.
3: Makar. Back for Kadri at the half wall. 35 seconds to go in the power play. Landeskog in the corner. Now it's Kadri again all the way through. McKinnon! He scores! The Mac attack is back, Jack! The second power play goal of the game for the Avalanche. Nathan McKinnon has his 59th career goal in the Stanley Cup playoffs.
2: Each team exchanged goals in a 6-second span in the first period. Avs win it 5-2. They take the first two at home. 14 goals, the most they've scored in the first two games of any series in franchise history. ESPN analyst Eric Johnson.
4: I think for me, the biggest thing with Colorado is their speed, right? And it's not just skating fast. Your speed is how you move the puck. And it's what their D do to get the puck to their forwards. They fly through the neutral zone. I mean, it's incredible to see at ice level. It might look fast on TV. It's 10 times quicker down here. When you have Makar, McKinnon, Natchez, these guys, the way that they move the puck and the way that they can skate is on a different level. And they can run you out of the building so quick, especially at home. And when they're leading, they don't lose. They have not lost a game in regulation when leading after two periods all season long, and that was the same case tonight with the 5-2 win over Minnesota in game 2.
5: They've not lost. What have they done, in your estimation, to maintain the edge and the excellence they showed from the start of the year?
4: I think, Scott, the biggest thing for me is they have a short memory, and that's good or bad. You win a big game, doesn't matter. Reset, refocus. You lose a game, reset, refocus. And let's not forget, they had a week off after round one. All these guys had time to rest, recover. You're playing nicked up this time of year. Every single guy is dealing with something. You get a week off, and you're back to square one. You have your health, you have your speed, and they've come out in this round looking like the fresher team. Don't forget, Minnesota had a long battle with Dallas in round one, and they didn't get any rest at all. Colorado was rested. They look more refreshed, and they're going into St. Paul on Saturday for game 3 with a 2-0 series lead.
2: Avs 6-0 to start the postseason for the second time in franchise history. Avs and Hurricanes both 6-0. Carolina and Philly play game 3 on Thursday. A hot start, but not quite hot enough to keep pace on the road. That's next. 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
0: Taking the ice in round two for game two.
3: Kadri all the way through, broken up by Minnesota, goes right back to Natchez. McKinnon for Natchez, working the near point. Now it's Gil McCarr, the deep slot. Down low for Nazem Kadri, wants to center it. Kadri holding.
0: Settling scores and swinging for the fences.
4: And the pitch is lined into the gap in right center field. Woods not going to catch this one. It's going to bounce between the two outfielders and roll to the wall. Keyshaw scores.
0: Plus, may the odds be in your favor.
1: It comes down to one bouncing ball. Who gets the first pick of the draft?
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5: Everybody watching the ping pong balls on Tuesday, SportsCenter All Night, ESPN Radio, the all-new ESPN app, Sirius XM, Channel 80. NBA action. We know it took the Lakers six games to get past Houston in round one. Thunder, meanwhile, playing just four in that series, and they rested after sweeping Phoenix. Tuesday, OKC hosting the opener of its conference semifinal with L.A. LeBron James will be bolting out of the gate in this one.
1: Austin Reeves dribbling. Reeves dribbles left, got it to Marcus Smart. Smart driving, puts up a runner, no good. Rebound, tip, controlled by LeBron.
2: Oh, shoot that.
1: Three-pointer by LeBron, good!
2: He hesitated a little bit. LeBron has 8 points already, so he is dialed in offensively.
1: Hachimura dribbles right, gets it to LeBron, who has been excellent. LeBron drives to the rim, powers up, scores again.
2: Yeah, I'm telling you, keep going to it, man. They can't stop LeBron. He's determined to go for 40, looks like.
1: He's got 10 of the Lakers' first 16 points. Timeout, OKC. Jay brings it into the front court. Here he is, head down, driving. He gets hit. No whistle.
2: No whistle.
1: Here's LeBron on a breakaway. Got in front of everybody. Slam dunk.
2: Boy, they're letting contact go tonight, Arlen.
1: And they're letting it go on Shea.
2: Yes,
1: which
2: exactly.
1: Is really rare.
5: 7:10 ESPN LA. Lakers would have 26 points in the first quarter, 12 of them from LeBron James. But LA was still losing after that first quarter by five. And as for the Thunder in the second half,
6: Hartenstein up the left sideline to Joe. Swiped at by LaRavia. Isaiah's got to get out of congestion. Does. Feeding Shea between the rings. Flashing left away from Smart. Down the lane. Leans in. Lays it up in there. Slithering by LaRavia for the deuce. Gilgeous Alexander has 18. OKC by 10 again. 80-70. Shuttling left. Across his body floor to runner that's errant. Loose ball back tapped. Run down by Caruso. Saving the ball from going over and back to McCain. Inside. Hogan found by McCain with a left-hand laser. And Chet thunders down a big two-hand rim rocker. Rocking the Lakers world for a 96-77 Thunder lead as Chet's got 22.
5: WWLS 98 won the sports animal. Thunder, a 108-90 win over the Lakers in game one. They take it by 18. Chet Holmgren had 24 points and a dozen rebounds. Second highest scoring game of his postseason career. And it comes in game one after the long layoff following that first round sweep.
7: I mean, we had a long time in between our last game, so you want to try and do your best to prepare for who you're going to be playing next. And once we knew that was the Lakers, we, you know, tried our best to not be surprised by anything. But at the same time, you can't get lost in that and forget about focusing on yourself and improving. And that's what we did in those practices this week. And then, you know, no matter what you expect to happen in the game, you know, you can only carry over, you know, what the game is showing you. You know, they showed us some different looks out there. On both ends of the floor. I feel like we adjusted well when they changed things up. But I feel like we've seen, you know, a good majority of what you can do out there on the basketball court, so I don't think we're, like, surprised by anything.
5: Chet Holmgren, the fourth player in Thunder history with consecutive 20-point, 10-rebound playoff games. Durant, Westbrook, and SGA being the others. Shai Gilgeous-Alexander, 18 points in the Game 1 win, snapping a streak of 13 consecutive playoff games with at least 20 points. The Thunder, plus 87 this season scoring, third best scoring differential by a defending champ in the first five games of a playoff run. They've won them all. ESPN analyst Jhené Ogumike.
8: When you think about the options that the Oklahoma City Thunder have, they are a deep squad, and it's not just the bench, it's the starters. And if you think about it, when starting this postseason, Shai Gilgeous-Alexander was a superhero. He was just consistent, snapped that 20-plus points per game that we saw just with 18. But the cool thing about this Thunder squad is that they can transfer their powers. He transferred his powers to Chet Holmgren, who was sensational. In the first round versus the Phoenix Suns, he averaged around 17 points per game, Chet Holmgren, on 60% or so shooting. He had 18 points in the first half versus Los Angeles and finished, obviously, with 24. But most importantly, he also had 12 rebounds, and it's on both ends, not only for Shai, but also for Chet. Because as a contesting defender, he limited the Los Angeles Lakers to 1 of 9 shooting. Just this many points, 2 points as a defender. And so when Chet, you know, is exploding, Shai can sort of take a breather. But I do, where you started, I do fear for the Los Angeles Lakers, because now Shai's like, okay, now let me tap in for game two. I do think he's going to be due to explode once again.
9: I don't know what path exists for this Laker team to compete against the Thunder in this series. And I always say don't overreact. I don't know that I'm overreacting. I think I'm just looking at the teams and the body of work. What do you think?
8: You're not overreacting, Scott. I just think about my Hall of Famer coach at Stanford, Tara Vanderveer. When you're going up against a juggernaut like the Oklahoma City Thunder or any top team, she said sometimes the best thing you can do is have that prayer defense and just pray that they miss. They missed a couple of bunnies. They missed a couple of shots. That should have been a gift for the Los Angeles Lakers. To me, the only thing that can really save them in this series are the 33 points, the NBA leading 33 points on the bench in Luka Doncic. Austin Reeves, important to note, he played, he only had 8 points. He was 3 for 16 from the field. So at least if you're JJ, you can say Austin's not going to shoot that bad again. And maybe we'll be able to get more production from the supporting cast. Like Luke Kennard, going to shoot better. Your shooters are going to do better. But still, you might just have to go back to Old Faithful, literally, and just pray that the Thunder misses. I'm seeing more of a gentleman situation, not a traditional sweep, but possibly a gentleman sweep.
5: Thunder with a sixth straight playoff win dating back to last season. The first defending champ to start the postseason 5-0 since the Cavs did it in 2017. Lakers, meanwhile, sixth consecutive loss against number one seeds. LeBron James had 27 in the defeat. How about where the offensive struggles are coming from for L.A.?
10: Where do you think the offensive issues are coming from right now? Obviously, that's the great defense
11: issues coming from.
10: Yeah.
11: You know, we have a guy that averaged 37 in the game. We averaged 35 this year? 33 and a half?
10: Yeah.
11: I mean, what are you asking?
10: Okay, well, I'm asking, I mean, like, you got...
11: There's the issues right there. We're playing against the number one defensive team in the NBA, as far as the ratings and everything. And when you play against great defense, you have to have guys that can attract multiple defenders on the floor at all times. I felt like we had great shots. We got some great shots tonight. We missed them. When you play against the world champions, you having a guy that averages 34, 6 and 8, 8 and 9, whatever the hell, that's special.
5: LeBron James noting that, Luka Doncic still isn't there, and the Lakers suffering. They lose by 18 in game number one. Lakers close as a 15.5-point underdog. They lose by 18. Lakers losing 4 straight series after dropping game number one. SportsCenter all night, ESPN Radio in the East. Game one for a pair of teams that just came off 7-game series. Pistons, after surviving their 7-game series with the Magic, hosting the Cavs, who were coming off their 7-game series with Toronto. Fourth quarter, this one was tied at 93 with 5.5 to go.
12: Harden left wing against Duncan Robinson to the baseline. Shot blocked and caught by Jalen Duren. What a defensive play, and what a great time to make it. Cade to forecourt. Cade to the lane. Deep to JD for a dunk.
13: This is the JD we're used to seeing, George.
12: Cade against Spruce on the right wing. Cade to the basket, jumps it off for JD. Another jam!
13: Yes, baby.
12: And that combination has been so good for so long for the Pistons all season long. Pays off again.
5: George Blaha calling a 97-1 the ticket. Pistons would outscore Cleveland 18. 18- 13-8 down the stretch.
12: 12 seconds, now 11, now 10 seconds. Harden launches a three, top of the key, off the heel, rebound to Cade, 5 seconds left, ahead to Assar. Jimmy Bickerstaff says, don't shoot it.
13: I would have.
12: Just win it. And 18-8 close for the Pistons after the Cleveland Cavaliers had tied the score at 93 with 5:28 to go in the game.
5: So the Pistons win it by 10, 111-101. They dropped the opener in the first round against Orlando, so this is the first time that Detroit's been leading a playoff series since 2008. That was the Eastern Conference semis against Orlando. Cade Cunningham, 23 points, 3 rebounds, 7 assists, and a chat with Peacock NBC.
14: All right, Cade, even when the Cavs were gaining momentum, you guys never faltered. How did everybody contribute to put this game one win away?
15: Yeah, it was a great team win. A lot of effort from everybody. It took a lot of grit from us. Defending the ball, rebounding the ball. They're a tough team, so we knew it was going to be a battle coming in. It was a great team win for us.
14: JB said before the game that the confidence within you guys comes from your defense. How confident are you feeling on that end of the floor?
15: Yeah, feel great. We have a great system in place, just play to your strength, but just give effort, put it all out there, and you got somebody behind you that'll come in for you whenever you're tired. So we got a great culture going. It's one win, and we got to come back and do it again.
14: It is a best of seven series, but do you feel like this game really can set the tone for how this series will go?
15: Yeah, it's supposed to. At home, you got to protect home court. We didn't do that last series, so we know it's important this series. They're a tough team. They want to come in and steal one. So we handled business tonight. We got to do it again day after tomorrow.
5: Cunningham, fourth player in NBA history with 400 points and 100 assists through his first 14 career playoff games. Pistons, 27-35 free throws compared to the Cavaliers, 15-16. Detroit going to the line much more often. Earlier on ESPN Radio, Myron Metcalf and Matt Fontana.
16: I just thought there was a physicality difference. Pistons out-rebounded them. And it was more about the runs, too. There were moments in this game where it was tied. At one point, the game was tied at 93. Pistons made their next three shots. Cavs kept turning the basketball over. They couldn't help themselves. And Cade didn't have a spectacular game by any stretch of the imagination. He had 23 points. But there was just moments that he's elevated and took that team on his shoulders.
17: Yeah, I mean, but let's point out the real problem. James Harden trying to carry that team looked like the playoff James Harden that everybody feared would show up. And that's at the end of the day what happened. I don't see how the Cavs can be in the rhythm if James Harden's going to play that way. Like if he's going to assume that he has to be the guy, he's going to hunt for fouls and do the things that haven't been successful for him in the past, certainly not successful tonight. I don't know how the Cavs can get into a rhythm. It's not his team, if I'm not mistaken, Matt. It's Donovan Mitchell's team. And tonight it looked like there was almost a power struggle between those two guys.
5: Donovan Mitchell, 23 points in the loss. James Harden had 22, made 6 of his 15 shots, had 8 rebounds, 7 assists, 7 turnovers. His 29th career playoff game where he's had more turnovers than made field goals. 7 turnovers, 6 made shots.
18: Do you think these turnovers are something that are correctable?
19: Yep, 1,000,000%.
18: What do you think?
19: Some of them are, like Don just said, you look within first and you look at my turnovers and a lot of them were just on me and nothing they did. So, which led to I don't even know how many transition points they have, but it was way too many. And, if I had to put my print on one thing on the game, that's the game right there. I mean, how many points they had in transition? How far turnovers?
20: 20, 31.
19: That's the game. Like, it's nothing else. Like we talked about last year, you get a shot on glass, even half of that, and it's a different ball game. So, for me, I got to be better, and I will be better turning the basketball over, from turning the basketball over and getting shots up. And then it gives our defense a chance to get back and get set. I think we did it. Other than that, we played a pretty solid game.
5: Cavs dropping the series opener by 10. They are 3-11 in playoff series when they lose game one by double digits. Game two coming up on Thursday. We'll have it for you. The NBA playoffs are on ESPN Radio and the ESPN app presented by Gusto. Our coverage begins at 6:30 Eastern on Thursday. SportsCenter all night, ESPN Radio. Hockey, some playing, some looking to the draft. Maple Leafs winning the draft lottery Tuesday. So they get the opportunity to draft Penn State phenom Gavin McKenna. He's expected to go first overall. Toronto had an 8.5% chance of winning the top pick. Fifth best lottery odds. They finished last in the Atlantic Division. Missed the playoffs for the first time in a decade. Should they make the selection on June 26th at the draft in Buffalo, it'll be the third time Toronto has drafted first overall. They selected Wendell Clark in 1985 and Austin Matthews in 2016. That was also a draft held in Buffalo. San Jose Sharks winning the second overall pick, beating the odds after having just a 5% chance of doing so. On the ice on Tuesday, after Sunday proved to be an offensive explosion for game one between the series between the Avs and the Wild, 15 combined goals, 9 for Colorado. We saw game two in Denver.
3: Up top for Cale Makar, Natchez. McKinnon slides it in front. Brandon Scott scores! Oh, it's gorgeous! Oh, captain, my captain! And Colorado, 15 seconds into the power play, makes it 2-1.
21: Speaking of a set play, this is a Picasso. An absolute beautiful passing display of perfection.
3: Makar. Back for Kadri at the half wall. 35 seconds to go in the power play. Landeskog in the corner. Now it's Kadri again all the way through. McKinnon! He scores!
21: The Mac attack is back, Jack! The second power play goal of the game for the Avalanche. Nathan McKinnon has his 59th career goal in the Stanley Cup playoffs.
5: Good night for that line. Altitude 92.5. Avs a 5-2 win over the Wild. They take the first two games of the series. They are 6-0 to start the postseason. Second time they've done that in franchise history. Decent night on the mound, but that's next. SportsCenter All Night continues. It's ESPN Radio.
0: 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Yordan Alvarez and the Houston Astros are in Cincinnati to face Ellie De La Cruz and the Reds. 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
5: Do nothing. Shohei Ohtani giving up couple of runs. Doesn't often happen, but those were the only runs the Astros would need. Ohtani did go seven innings and was still impressive.
25: 0-2 pitch. Swung out and missed strike three. Ohtani says thanks for coming. That's strikeout number eight. And he got him on three pitches.
5: That's how it sounded on AM 570 LA Sports after KBME with the home run as the Astros get the 2-1 win over the Dodgers. Their seventh win in their last nine against LA. Ohtani takes the loss. He's now 2-2, seven innings, gave up a couple of earned runs on four hits. The eight strikeouts is seven innings, most in a pitching appearance since joining the Dodgers. But his seventh career loss against Houston is most against any big league opponent. Of course, he wasn't in the lineup as a hitter for this one. He has, though, been struggling at the plate recently. ESPN insider Jeff Passan.
28: It's very interesting that the year that Ohtani ramps up to full-time pitching again, the offense regresses. The one season in recent years that Ohtani didn't win MVP was the season where he threw the most innings, I believe 162. And to me, it's a worthwhile trick. Dodgers have plenty of offense, but they're going to have plenty of offense. And I suppose you could argue the Dodgers have plenty of pitching. They're going to have plenty of pitching too. But I just like seeing the fullest form of Ohtani. And that to me is the guy who, when he came over, a lot of the evaluators I was talking with thought that he should just stick with pitching because he's an incredible pitcher. And well, it turns out that they were wrong. But well, he does have a 0.60 ERA this season. And that is incredibly impressive.
5: Went up on Tuesday, giving up the two runs in the 2-1 loss to the Astros. Cubs and Reds went 10 innings in Chicago.
29: 1-0 pitch from Maul to Bush. Bushy with a chopper up the middle. It goes through into center field. Dansby's going to score. The Cubs are going to walk left. The Reds two nights in a row. Dela Cruz plays this ball off to the side to get by him. That was amazing. I thought he would try to block the ball. He did not. It gets by him, and Dansby scores easily, and the Cubs walk him off 2 days in a row. Michael Bush ties the game and then wins the game here in the 10th inning.
5: Cubs Radio Network, it's a 3-2 final for Chicago. Seventh consecutive victory for the Cubs, longest active win streak in baseball. 13th straight home win, extending their longest home win streak since winning 14 straight at Wrigley in 2008. And as you heard, second straight walk-off win. First time they've won consecutive games on a walk-off since 2021, exactly 5 years ago. Michael Bush, the game-tying solo home run in the eighth inning and the walk-off single in the 10th, handing Cincinnati a fifth consecutive loss. Phillies made a change in leadership early in the season. They've been on a surge since.
30: First pitch from Ferguson, hit high and deep. Right field on its way. That one is gone. And Bryson Stott off the facing of the second deck. greets Ferguson with a two-run home run, and the Phillies breaking it wide open. It's a 6-0 lead.
10: Ready to go. 3-2. Blasted high and deep. Center field. Geloff drifting to the wall. He leaps. Oh, and he could not come up with it. I don't think. He's down on the track, and it is gone into the bushes. It is a home run. Turner was standing at second. Harper was standing at first. What an effort by Geloff.
5: Bryce Harper with 2 in the game, 9 on the season. He goes 3-for-4. 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Phillies a 9-1 win over the Athletics. Phillies have won 7 of their 8 games since firing manager Rob Thompson on April 28th. The team allowing a .228 batting average and under 2.5 runs per game during this 8-game stretch, of which they have won 7. In the win over the Athletics, 14 hits, second most in a game this season. Another team that made a managerial change, the Red Sox. They faced the Tigers on Tuesday.
11: 0-2 to Durbin. He swings and he lines it through the left side. That's another hit. Green picks it up. They sense it on. The throw is one hop. It's cut off. It's 3 straight RBI hits off Fromber. And it's another Red Sox run. 6-2 in the third. Wilson Contreras swinging a drive. Deep to left. This is gone. Over the wall, over the bullpens, and 15 rows deep in left center. He goes moonshot to make it 9-2 Sox in the fourth. Pitch is swung on. That's line. Down the left field line. It is out of here again. Inside the Poland right for Willier Abreu. They go back to back. They keep pouring it on Valdez. A 10 spot in 4 innings.
5: WEEI with the calls. Red Sox a 10-3 win over the Tigers. Framber Valdez, career-high 10 runs allowed. Most by a Tigers pitcher since Elvin Rodriguez in 2022. Turnover's an issue. That's next. 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
0: Riley Green leads the Detroit Tigers in the Kauffman Stadium to face Bobby Witt Jr. and the Kansas City Royals. 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
9: Sunny and dry today. I'm Ed McIntosh from Q2. Plenty of sunshine, comfortably up into the mid-60s. Average for early May today with just a light west breeze. Mild overnight, temperatures will be in the mid to lower 40s early Thursday. Tomorrow, there's a good chance of hitting the low 70s, but showers become likely and maybe a rumble of thunder. In Montana, May is the time we migrate the family to the deck and the patio. 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
10: 4 points for Chet Holmgren. Shai Gilgeous-Alexander had 18. He spoke with NBC Sports.
11: Shai, we see how hype you always get for your teammates. What about their performances did you like most tonight?
12: Yeah, they stuck with it. We're a little choppy, a little rusty tonight offensively. But we just stuck with it, made plays. They're obviously sending a lot of bodies at me. And those guys stepped into the plays confidently, and that's all you can ask for.
11: Now to your defense. It's always a headline. Why is it so disruptive? It looks so annoying out there.
12: Yeah, we just try to make people play outside their comfort zone. It's as simple as that. Whatever guys like to do, we like to take away from them. LeBron got going early tonight. We didn't do a good job of that to come out the gate. We got to clean that up for game two.
11: And lastly, hear me out on this one. I know you say that you have all the answers. How much did you have to think during the test tonight?
12: Tonight was very simple. Multiple bodies, that means multiple people are open. And trust my teammates from there.
10: Shai Gilgeous-Alexander and the Thunder getting the win in game one, holding the Lakers to 90 points, LA's fewest in a playoff game since 2021. Thunder, the first defending champ to start the playoffs 5-0 since 2017. The Cavs did it that year. As for Thunder head coach Mark Daigneault.
13: You know, I thought we settled in defensively. We had some, you know, kind of game plan type breakdowns early. I thought we tightened that up and got a feel for how they were trying to attack us in the second half, which was helpful. And then offensively, I didn't think it was our best night. I thought our shot making kind of bailed us out. We shot a high percentage, but it wasn't our cleanest floor game. They junked the game up, credit them. Like, they threw some curveballs, and it just seemed to throw us off kilter. Nothing we haven't seen, but they were moving it pretty quickly in terms of scheme to scheme. So we just have to calibrate that quicker, attack it cleaner. But, you know, series doesn't end at game one. You got to get better game over game, and that's our challenge. That's their challenge. I thought collectively, like I just said, we could have been better. It obviously wasn't clean. It was a little clunky. That could have been how quickly they changed the scheme. It could have. I thought we were, like, a little fast to begin the game anyways. That might have just been the layoff if we just hadn't played a game in 8 days. So that's some of it. But I told the team, and I feel this way, like, you can't be greedy with a playoff win. You know, and that was not a perfect game. There's a lot of playoff games that are not perfect. The other team's trying their best to squeeze you and make you very uncomfortable. And so we won an imperfect game tonight, and that's a good thing.
10: And they win it by 18, holding the Lakers to 90 points. Lakers' sixth consecutive loss against the number one seed. Lakers losing four straight series when they drop game number one. And as for the difference in game one of this series, Lakers coach J.J. Redick.
14: I don't think there was a turning point. I think it was a general theme throughout the night. When we made game plan mistakes, they hurt us. I thought the Houston game five was the most game plan mistakes we made in a playoff game so far. We obviously lost that game. You're playing the the world champs, your margin for error in terms of mistakes is not that high. You can make mistakes. There's a basketball's a game full of mistakes. There's just too many tonight. We got to clean that up. But, you know, there were some good things. We won expected score, you know, held Shea under 20. He ended up with 7 turnovers. The guys played hard. We just got to do a better job with execution. It comes down to just the attention to detail on that, and I know we'll clean things up and be better.
15: AR obviously didn't have his typical kind of a night. Is this just refining his rhythm after being out for a month, or what kind of do you make of that?
14: Yeah, he didn't play well, but he's going to bounce back. He's a great player.
10: J.J. Redick and the Lakers dropping game one in Oklahoma City. Thunder taking the initial game of that series. SportsCenter all night. ESPN Radio. As for the East,
16: 12 seconds, now 11, now 10 seconds. Harden launches a three, top of the key, off the heel, rebound to Cade, 5 seconds left, ahead to Assar. Jimmy Bickerstaff says, don't shoot it.
17: I would have.
16: Just win it. And 18-8 close for the Pistons after the Cleveland Cavaliers had tied the score at 93 with 5:28 to go in the game.
10: That's how it sounded on 97.1 The Ticket as the Pistons close out the Cavs in game one, winning down the stretch 18-8 in the final 5.5 minutes to win by 10 and take the series opener at home. Cleveland mired by 20 turnovers in total. Coach Kenny Atkinson.
18: Got to look at it. I always look at it like it's a team thing. It always kind of starts with our spacing. I think screening is another thing. They got elite defenders. We have to get them off our ball handlers. They were stuck like glue to our ball handlers. So got to do a better job there. And then we got to win our spot too. They're taking off. They took us off our spot, especially in the first half. You know, kind of riding off catches. And I think at the end of the day, they were the more aggressive team. You know, and that manifests itself in, you know, them turning us over. You know, the rebounding, obviously, and also the free throw disparity, right? You could say, well, you know, I think halftime was 22-8, I think, in free throws. So usually the more aggressive team gets to the free throw line. So they definitely had that advantage.
10: Cavs went to the line 16 times. Detroit went to the line 35 times. Pistons get the win. Cavs snap a streak of 12 straight playoff wins against the Pistons. Had been tied for the longest streak against a single opponent in NBA postseason history. ESPN analyst Trine Ogumike.
19: What they got was finally Cade Cunningham some help. Because I was saying going into this series, we need to give our guy, the star of the Eastern Conference, some icy hot, especially for his back, because he's been carrying his team, especially with winning time. Instead, if you see those possessions, I was so impressed with Jalen Duren. If you look at the box score, it's only 11 points, but he had 12 rebounds, he had 4 assists. But most importantly, during that stretch of like 5-4 minutes left, he got a block on one end, and then Cade dished it to him, and he dunked. And then they got another stop, and then he got another dump off, and he dunked again. And he played with force. He played with authority. His numbers this postseason may not jump off the screen, but when it came to when it mattered most, his defense showed up. But he was not alone. You think about Duncan Robinson, who knocked down 5 threes, had 19 points, and also Tobias Harris, who they affectionately called Unk. Now, what's funny to me is Tobias Harris, he's actually had 6 straight games, I believe, of 20-plus points, which is impressive. But they call him Unk because he's the OG. He's the vet. He's the calming and consistent presence. If he's Unk, then I guess I'm auntie, because we were both a part of the McDonald's All-American, the same class for the same year. And so I've embraced my age, and finally they got a variety of contributions, and it showed up when it mattered most for the Detroit Pistons.
20: That Cleveland front line, Mobley and Allen, I'm big fans of theirs, and I thought they might have a head-to-head advantage, and maybe they will over time. They didn't tonight. What did you notice in the front court matchup between Detroit and Cleveland in game one?
19: What's fascinating to me is that what we saw in the first round series when it comes to the Cleveland Cavaliers and their losses going in extended series, it's because whenever James Harden or even Donovan Mitchell, that backcourt, turns over the ball, it just creates a horrible circumstance for Evan Mobley and Jarrett Allen. As much as we want to say that Evan Mobley is a creator, the best optics for him is being a recipient of those short roll passes, a recipient of just pick and rolls and pick and pop situations. And Jarrett Allen is a perfect example of that. When James Harden is turning the ball over, he had 7 turnovers in this game, he's not going to get a look. And that's why we saw in the first round series, those two combined for, I think, 11 points on nights where they had high levels of turnovers. Again, 19 turnovers for the Cleveland Cavaliers. That means that their big players are just not in rhythm. And so James has to take care of the ball. The Cleveland Cavaliers have to do better taking care of the ball. And hopefully that allows them to unlock the most important players to their success.
10: Pistons taking game one of the series by 10 over the Cavs. Game two coming up on Thursday. We'll have it for you here on ESPN Radio. Right now, SportsCenter all night, ESPN Radio.
16: Edwards splits through the defense, blocked by Wembanyama. A new playoff record, 11. Castle leaking out to Fox, lays it up for two. Timeout, Minnesota.
10: Salvatano Monday on WOAI in San Antonio. Spurs losing game one at home, but in the loss, Victor Wembanyama, a playoff record, 12 blocks. But was it a playoff record, 12 blocks? Minnesota coach Chris Finch says, perhaps not.
17: When we looked at them, at least four of them were goaltending, maybe even a fifth. You know, it's kind of, to me, it's a little alarming that none of them were called. And, you know, here's a generational shot blocker who's 7'6", who goes after everything. And there's, like, no heightened awareness that these blocks could be, you know, goaltends. I mean, the third possession of the game was a goaltend. And it was a clean, obvious one. So let's just say there were four. That's 8 points. You know, the value of 8 points in an NBA game is massive. That's also 33% of his blocks were goaltending uncalled. And, I mean, that's a huge number.
10: 12 blocks are in the books. Chris Finch says a third of them shouldn't be there. Even Rudy Gobert says he was fouled on one of them. And he and Wembanyama are teammates on the French national team. Game two Wednesday night in San Antonio. SportsCenter all night, ESPN Radio. Back to baseball. Yankees and Rangers. Yankees and American League best 25th win.
21: She said, well, we're in the minors and we'd be in hotel rooms. And
22: that was driven deep to right field. McCutcheon back. Looking up. See ya. A long home run for Chisholm. And the Yankees lead.
10: They'd go on to a 7-4 win. Michael Kay calling it on the YES Network. Yankees 25-11, a .694 win percentage. Their record, best in the American League, and a Major League best 15-2 over the past 17 games since April 17th. Royals getting past the Guardians.
23: Pitch. Collins drills it. High in the air. Deep right field. Delano's to the wall. He's out of room. Isaac Collins sends one to the Royals bullpen. A line drive solo homer. And it's 5-3 in the bottom of the sixth. It's a 3-for-3 game for Isaac Collins.
10: 96-5 the fan. Royals 5-3 over the Guardians. Collins, the 3-for-3 night. The double. Home run and RBI, scored a couple, had a stolen base. Complete night as the Royals get their fifth consecutive win. Back-to-back multi-homer games for Kansas City. Milestone night in the Padres-Giants matchup.
23: The 1-0, that's in the air to left center field. Long run, Gilbert into the gap, on the move, not going to get there. One hops up against the wall. Castellanos will score to tie it. Camposano's on his way. The relay is not in time. A two-run double for Song to give him the lead. Throw gets away. He goes to third, and the first big league hit for Sung Moon Song is a big one.
10: 97-3, the fan. Padres go on to double up the Giants. 10-5, Padres scoring 5 in the fourth inning, tied for the most in an inning this season. Rays score 4 and beat the Blue Jays 4-3. Rays are a Major League best 18-5 since April 10th, 13-1 against American League teams. Rays' 23rd win when trailing entering the eighth inning over the last three seasons. That's the most in baseball over that span. Speaking of 4-3 games, that's what we had between the Angels and the White Sox.
23: Here's the next pitch. This is a ball that's lifted high. It's hit deep out into left field. It is high. It is far. It is gone. Trout hits it out. And the Angels are on the scoreboard. It's now 2-1 Chicago.
10: Little nod to the late John Sterling on the call on Angels Radio AM 830. It wasn't the only offense of the day.
23: Connor Will waits the next one. Fetty just gets it off in time. That's hit well down the right field side. That's down near the short wall down that right side. And that ball is going to bounce off the wall. Trout is going to motor home and he will score. And Connor Will with
0: with a double. He had a couple of them last night. This one, a double that drives in a run, and the Angels add on. It's 4-2.
10: And they win it 4-3, their third win in their last 16 games. Angels with their seventh game with three homers this season, third most in baseball behind the Braves and the Yankees. In Detroit, Tarek Skubal going to be out a couple of months. ESPN's Buster Olney.
1: They're going to have to find a way to find enough starting pitching to sort of grind through this period without him. Here's the good thing for the Tigers and for the Red Sox and for the Orioles. The American League is ridiculously forgiving, or you can use another word, mediocre. You've got the Yankees at the top, clearly the class of the league right now. The Mariners could be pretty good, and then you have a whole lot of teams in the middle. And the Tigers have, you know, other good players like Kevin McGonigal. He's in the conversation for Rookie of the Year. The ground is definitely fertile for them to be able to figure it out. And if you're thinking this is going to affect Tarek Skubal's free agency, yeah, no. He's going to get paid a ton of money when he hits the open market in the fall at the end of this year. I mean, again, this is not considered to be like Tommy John surgery or shoulder injury, which are much more serious than what he's dealing with now.
10: He will be having surgery on his left elbow. Teams probably won't be scared to go after him in free agency. Calling it a career. That's next. SportsCenter All Night continues. It's ESPN Radio.
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1: 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WNBA great Tina Charles announcing her retirement from basketball on Tuesday, making the announcement on social media. Played her collegiate basketball at UConn, was the first overall selection in the WNBA draft in 2010 by the Connecticut Sun. Then she went to the New York Liberty, spent most of her career there. She opted to sit out the 2020 season and then spent the next few seasons on one-year deals, wound up back with the Sun for a farewell season in 2025. ESPN analyst Janae Ogumike.
2: A legendary legacy. We have to throw roses at her feet because Tina Charles is absolutely a future Hall of Famer and one of the greatest women's basketball has ever seen. She finished her WNBA career number one all time in rebounds, number two under Diana Taurasi in points scored. She was a beast. Honestly, I still don't know how to guard her. I had to go up against her and we are tied together because when she went to New York, that paved the way for me to get drafted number one to the Connecticut Sun. And so we've always had this fondness and this relationship. She actually was my host when I did an official visit in high school at UConn. I've always looked up to her. I've always admired her. One of those greats with right hand, left hand can finish. And lastly, I'll say this. She was instrumental in helping retired players get taken care of in the latest CBA, helping make sure that those who paved the way were seen and respected. And now it's our chance to do the same for her. Congratulations, Tina. So well deserved.
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0: Number five.
1: NBA Thunder is now 5-for-5 in the postseason. Another win Tuesday. WWLS 98-1, the sports animal.
4: Open, arcs an angle right three-pointer, but short. Loose ball volleyed and grabbed by Mitchell, doubling back, shot clock off Shea. Navigates by Laravia into traffic, extricates himself, comes out front out of double, feeding Mitchell. Right corner, Hartenstein. Corner right, Mitchell strokes at three, knocks it down and gets back down for an and-one. A four-point play coming with 12.3 left in the quarter. Mitchell is special.
0: Number four.
1: Baseball. It's been a minute, but the Orioles get a win for the first time since last week. WBAL.
5: The 2-1. Allie smokes it into left field. That's a base hit. What a round third base. The throw from Stowers is coming home. Play at the plate. Safe. Safe. Allie knocks him in. Ward scores. And Baltimore regains the lead. 8-7 Orioles. A pinch hit base hit for Adley Rutschman.
0: Number three.
1: For the second straight day, the Cubs getting a walk-off win. 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
6: 1-0 pitch from Maul to Bush. Bushy with a chopper up the middle. It goes through into center field.

0: field, to the wall, and gone! He hit it deep to center field. Braves take the lead, and he just put a bolt of fear into the fans here in Seattle. 3-2 Braves in the ninth.
1: Number one.
2: On the ice, after 9 goals in game one of their series with Minnesota, what would the Avs have in store for game two? Altitude 92.5.
3: Makar. Back for Kadri at the half wall. 35 seconds to go in the power play. Landeskog in the corner. Now it's Kadri again all the way through. McKinnon! He scores! The Mac attack is back, Jack! The second power play goal of the game for the Avalanche. Nathan McKinnon has his 59th career goal in the Stanley Cup playoffs.
2: Each team exchanged goals in a 6-second span in the first period. Avs win it 5-2. They take the first two at home. 14 goals, the most they've scored in the first two games of any series in franchise history. ESPN analyst Eric Johnson.
4: I think for me, the biggest thing with Colorado is their speed, right? And it's not just skating fast. Your speed is how you move the puck, and it's what their D do to get the puck to their forwards. They fly through the neutral zone. I mean, it's incredible to see at ice level. It might look fast on TV. It's 10 times quicker down here. When you have Makar, McKinnon, Natchez, these guys, the way that they move the puck and the way that they can skate is on a different level. And they can run you out of the building so quick, especially at home. And when they're leading, they don't lose. They have not lost a game in regulation when leading after two periods all season long, and that was the same case tonight with the 5-2 win over Minnesota in game two.
5: They've not lost. What have they done, in your estimation, to maintain the edge and the excellence they showed from the start of the year?
4: I think, Scott, the biggest thing for me is they have a short memory, and that's good or bad. You win a big game, doesn't matter. Reset, refocus. You lose a game, reset, refocus. And let's not forget, they had a week off after round one. All these guys had time to rest, recover. You're playing nicked up this time of year. Every single guy is dealing with something. You get a week off, and you're back to square one. You have your health, you have your speed, and they've come out in this round looking like the fresher team. Don't forget, Minnesota had a long battle with Dallas in round one, and they didn't get any rest at all. Colorado was rested. They look more refreshed, and they're going into St. Paul on Saturday for game three with a 2-0 series lead.
2: Avs get the 5-2 win. They are 6-0 to start a postseason for the second time in franchise history. Avs and Hurricanes both 6-0. It is Wednesday, May 6th. Sace DeMaio, birthday of Angel Reese. She was at the Met Gala this week. On Sportsmanlike is next. Evan Michelle joined by Courtney Cronin. I'm Jay Reynolds. Back tomorrow with SportsCenter All Night. It's ESPN Radio.
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9: Not going to be easy. 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
11: 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Postseason action brought to us and presented by Gusto, as the Oklahoma City Thunder do what the Oklahoma City Thunder do, which is win basketball games in the postseason, 108-90 over the Los Angeles Lakers, as OKC is now 5-0 in the postseason in the five games that they have played. Along with Michelle Smallman, Courtney Cronin, in for Chris Canty, Evan Cohen with you. Good morning, Smalls. Good morning, Courtney. How are we doing today?
12: Good morning.
13: Good morning. Doing well. How are you, Evan?
11: Fine. Every Tuesday, I am lucky enough to go on ESPN LA and Sedano and Kappa as a guest on their show. And I go on, and we're talking about the Lakers series. It's the Lakers, of course, the home of the Lakers, 710 ESPN LA. And I'm like, I think Thunder in six. I think the Thunder could maybe, the Lakers could maybe give them a couple of games. And by the end of the conversation with Sedano and Cap and Morales and Bergman and Lindsay and Brunson and everybody there, I'm like, okay, maybe Lakers are not going to take them to six. They convince you? And I'm like, the Lakers have no shot. And then you watch this game, and they put up 90 points. There's no Luka. Austin Reeves was terrible. And, oh, by the way, SGA wasn't even that great for SGA. And they still won, Smalls, by 18 points.
13: SGA had a very uncharacteristic performance last night with the turnovers. I believe 7 turnovers. And it didn't matter. It didn't matter for the Oklahoma City Thunder because of what carried them last year. They have so much depth. It doesn't matter that SGA is off when Chet gives you 24 points, 12 rebounds, and 3 block shots. We talked about it yesterday. I did not see a path forward for the LA Lakers to really make it a series with OKC, and they just proved me right last night. I think this one's going to be quick.
12: It feels like that. It also feels so out of character that we're sitting here, Mr. 20-point himself, Shai Gilgeous-Alexander, doesn't really know how to act after he only has 18 points last night. But like you said, Michelle, it's Jared McCann, it's Isaiah Joe, it's Cason Wallace, it's Alex Caruso. What carried them through a finals run last year seems to be the exact same script that they're running with this year, and I don't know if this is going to be more than a five-game series. Have you shrunk your prediction, Evan? I know you said, like,
14: I mean, Court, I feel like I kind of have to. Like,
12: yeah.
14: This is the thing. I don't want to just be influenced by others here, but I'm influenced by watching the game. You mentioned all the bench guys. Somehow they have all bench guys, as we're showing on ESPN 2, Jared McCain. I hope Daryl Morey's watching that. I'm just saying. I mean, yeah. You know, they have all like 6'4 to 6'6 guys. It's not like they have these monster, you know, 7-footers coming off the bench. They just have a bunch of really smart, really athletic, I hate the phrase I'm about to use, two-way players, because that's what you're supposed to do in basketball, is play offense and defense. But they just make really good plays over and over and over again. And then all my LA crew is telling me, you're an idiot for picking the Thunder in six. It should be less. I get Court. I guess I kind of have to.
13: So what are you going? Sweep five?
14: No, I go five. Say but five. I don't. How did the Lakers pull this off?
13: They're not going to.
12: Well,
13: I mean, maybe I'm wrong, but I don't see it at all.
14: Barring injury, God forbid.
12: Yeah.
14: Additional injury.
13: Yes.
14: In addition to Jalen Williams.
13: Yes.
14: Who's an all-star, who had 40 points in one game in the NBA Finals last year, who's not playing, and they still won by 18 in a game where Courtney Corona just said, Shea kind of didn't know how to act, only scoring 18 in that game last night.
12: Well, it's like 15 points below like what his playoff average had been and what his regular season average. Like, it's just not normal for him to have a performance like that. But when he doesn't have to be perfect, then I think the rest of the team understands what their role is. Chet Holmgren was phenomenal. It's like their front court had the clear advantage from the jump yesterday, as Michelle and I have pointed out. The depth everywhere on that team is excellent. And even with a lot of mistakes yesterday, the Lakers still made more. That's the thing. Like, even four straight games where they've scored less than 100 points defensively, it's not the brand that they had become within the last couple of months. And you're not going to win games going 10 of 30 from the three-point line. Not against a team that's that deep and has that many ways to beat you.
14: Well, LeBron gave the Lakers maybe an assessment after the game where he... I mean, now, by the way, he was excellent, and he's been excellent, and he had 27 points, 6 assists, 4 rebounds last night for Los Angeles. LeBron post-game, how can the offense improve missing one Luka?
15: That was a guy that averaged 37 a game. What, he averaged 35 this year? 33 and a half?
16: Yeah.
15: I mean, what are you asking?
16: Okay, well, I'm asking, I mean, like, you guys...
15: There's the issues right there. We're playing against the number one defensive team in the NBA, mm-hmm. As far as the ratings and everything. And when you play against great defenses, you have to have guys that can attract multiple defenders on the floor at all times. Even I feel like we had great shots. We got some great shots tonight. We missed them. When you play against the world champions, having a guy that averages 34, 6, and 8, and 8, and 9, whatever the hell, that's special. So we have to be better at finding ways to get to the blender, finding ways to get to the paint. You know, we know they're a paint-swarming team, so we have to be better with, you know, getting to the paint, not turning the ball over, and then shooting with confidence. But I feel like we got some really good looks. But shit.
14: That is such an interesting version of LeBron that we have not seen much in his 20-plus years in the public eye. That is a mentally free-of-pressure man at 41 years old who feels like losing this series doesn't really matter on his resume. I've never seen him like that.
13: Because of the candor?
14: The candor, the smile, they lost. He kind of comes off like, we got no shot in this series. What are you, crazy? Like, he's the smartest basketball guy on planet Earth. There's no person on planet Earth that is smarter in terms of basketball than LeBron James. Mm-hmm. So he's sitting there like, Luka's not here. He averages 37 a game or whatever it is. Like, what do you want us to do against them? And almost like, hey, the Lakers already made their decision. This ain't my team. This ain't on me if we lose. This is on all these other people. That was as free mentally as I've heard LeBron in a long time. And I found that clip fascinating. His look, for those watching on ESPN2, you could see the smile. This was not, I need to be passive aggressive and find a way to code everything to make sure when this the autopsy of this series is done, it's not my dead body, it's someone else's dead body.
13: Yeah, there. You're right. There was no passive aggressive.
14: Nothing.
13: Which we're used with LeBron. We are used to trying to crack the code. We're used to trying to have to hyper analyze and read the tea leaves.
14: He told us the code.
13: But I think
14: we're not good enough.
13: But also, I think that's indicative of the imbalance that was happening out on the basketball court last night. He's basically like, I'm going to tell you what I know y'all watched. I don't even need to try to sugarcoat this or put it through any kind of passive aggressive coding at all, because I know that you all just watched the same game I participated in, and there's no way for me to spin this.
12: There's a really interesting note. So Dave McMenamin, obviously covering this game, does like a recap file. I read it every morning over at ESPN.com. It gives you like the synopsis of what happened and like some really interesting points here. So this happened during a third quarter timeout, and he said what to watch in game two. So during a third quarter timeout Tuesday, Drake's search and rescue flowed out of the speakers in the PAC Paycom Center. And that's the quote, I didn't come this far just to come this far and not be happy. An audio dub from Kim Kardashian says in a song. And then he points out how like the lyrics kind of accurately described what happened in that moment. JJ Redick calling a timeout right after the Thunder had gone on a 7-0 run. And it shows you the type of caliber opponent you're going up against now is vastly different than a Rockets team that did not have Kevin Durant. And you can concede to that fact, kind of like what you were just pointing out, Evan, that LeBron seemed like, yeah, like, what do you want us to do? Look at this team. Look at us. Look at what we're missing. Let's be realistic about it. But then again, this is LeBron James we're talking about. I can't for a second put out into the ether that this man isn't going to go into cold-blooded killer mode at some point during the series and do everything he can take to win. I can't get there. And I don't think that they've gotten to the second round right now because they figured out what they had to do in the absence of Austin Reeves. He comes back. LeBron's carrying this team in age 41. Can he do it continuously throughout the series? Logic tells us no. But I can't, you know, for me, I hear him in that clip with the one that we played just a minute ago as it's one game. It's one game. Let's not panic. Let's see what happens when Austin Reeves, when Rui Hachimura, when everybody's shooting gets better, because it was bad last night. I feel like you can look at it as that's a sense of concession, but I also feel like it's way too early to be at that wavelength.
14: Yeah. Again, we're reading into words and actions. My read is for the first time literally in his life, he's not looked at as the best player on his team, so the pressure is not there. The pressure is on someone else. Now, we can take a step back and say, that's ridiculous. This is LeBron James. Of course there's pressure on him. If you're going to compete with Ghost and MJ specifically, you cannot look at any opportunity that you would have in the postseason as pressureless. But I think that the Lakers made a decision, and I think it's the right one, before the season, basically, and not giving him a contract extension, to say, we want the other guy to be the face of the franchise long-term, not you. And I think for the first time, literally, since he was a little kid, like, now we're talking pre-high school, that he's not considered the best player on his team by everyone around him and by his quote-unquote bosses, which would be coach, general manager, owner, majority governor of the team, whatever it may be. So I think he's freed himself of any kind of pressure of, like, this loss ain't on me. It's on 77. And he ain't playing. So that's your problem, not mine. That's how I took that. That's the most real, honest, like, whatever. Like, they're going to crush us. What do you want me to do? 37 points sitting on the bench.
13: But doesn't that happen with age and with you?
14: I don't know about that.
13: I don't know. And life, a lot of times you come to grips with your circumstances and you're not as reactive to certain things. And maybe he has come to that conclusion because he's at this stage in his career where he's viewing things through a different lens.
14: I think he could be this age and in this round of the postseason and lose by 18 on the road in a game one to the defending champs. And if Anthony Davis was beside him and not Luka, healthy or not, totally different attitude postgame. My opinion. If Anthony Davis was his co-star, it's LeBron's team. LeBron, the beauty of the Lakers down the stretch is, what did we all say? LeBron's been unbelievable in playing that point forward role as the third option. Well, I don't know that any third option, like Draymond, did Draymond feel as much pressure as Steph? Probably not, right? Pressure, but not as much pressure as Steph. And I know it's LeBron. I don't know. I heard that clip. I saw that clip. And I'm like, wow, that's an interesting version of one LeBron James. Any way you cut it, to answer Courtney's original question, would I go from my pick of six to Smalls' pick of five? Yeah, I think that she's going to be right, and I'm going to be wrong on this. And I know Smalls has been right all week. Why? She's been hanging with the wellness company and the crew from the wellness company, no big deal, all around New York City and the Yankee game, the Knicks game, and hanging with your friends from the wellness company.
13: Yeah, it was great, and I got to tell them how much I am grateful for the fact that I have a medical emergency kit, and you should get one too. 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

0: 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Detroit, 111-101 over the Cavaliers last night. They're up 1-0. They had that game at home. And I thought 93-all was the turning point of this game last night. 93-all after Detroit was up 93-82. We've got the Cavs going on that 9-0 run. And then Jalen Duren, dunk. Jalen Duren, rebound. Jalen Duren, dunk. Evan Mobley, miss. Jalen Duren, dunk. And all of a sudden, it's 99-93 with 3:54 to go. And Detroit, as you heard there, never looked back. So let's tip our caps first to Detroit before we get to the turnover machine in Cleveland, who has been on many teams turning the ball over. But Courtney, let's start there. Detroit, heck of a performance last night. It almost feels like this may be a little premature, but down 3-1 to Orlando may have been the best thing that ever happened to them.
1: They're justifying themselves as the one seed. They look like it finally. And they, you know, I agree that what happened in that first series gave them a level of, you know, a dose of reality serum about how they have to play in order to advance in the playoffs. And now they have to play is getting Cade Cunningham some help. That's exactly what happened. Tobias Harris was excellent last night. You mentioned Jalen Duren. He dominated in the paint. Evan Mobley and Jared Allen looked completely out overmatched by, or I guess, they look like they were lost, honestly.
0: Overmatched, right? Courtney, all I could think about, I'm sorry, I don't mean to yell about this, but like, I can't believe my guy, who's my friend for 20 years, our teammate, ESPN Cleveland, Emmett Golden, actually said on the air a year ago, here on ESPN Radio, he would not trade Evan Mobley for Giannis. Are you nuts? Yeah. And Emmett is not nuts. Emmett is as kind and sweethearted and level-headed as could be. And he actually said that out loud.
2: I meant it, huh?
0: What?
1: I mean, The Cavs had the disadvantage on the glass, both offensive and defensive rebound, and they look soft in the paint. I don't know what they expect against a team that's built on physicality like this, and they've made that their MO all season. We're just now seeing it where we didn't see it in the spurts that we thought we might in the first round series as consistently as they need to have it happen. But honestly, this is the Pistons team that we expected from the start, and we got that. Can they maintain this through the series? If Cleveland's relying on James Harden to be their offense and also their Achilles heel, then you probably get that.
2: Shout out to the Pistons. Their first game one win in any round since 2008.
0: Oh, I like what's happening here. Smalls is going full sports talk radio. The thing she hates, lead with negatives. She doesn't like that. She's about to lead with the negative. Go ahead. No, I can tell.
2: No, no.
0: Go ahead.
2: Shout out to them.
0: But
2: they forced 20 turnovers that led to 31 points, and James Harden committed 7 of them. 7. Last night was James Harden's 181st playoff game. He's committed 633 postseason turnovers in his career. Fifth most since it started tracking in 1977.
1: Can I just say, when you had me do my list yesterday, Nuno, of the top 5 players with the most to gain in these playoffs, and I had a couple people tweet me, well, why didn't you put James Harden on there? You can buck the trend of the no-shows, late in series, the game sevens, all of that. I didn't put him on the air for this reason alone. What Michelle just pointed out, you get offense from him and then you get turnovers. It's like living in this black and white world with James Harden where it's either really good or it's really bad. 43 turnovers in 8 games this postseason. That's who he is. And that's unfortunately to the demise of the Cleveland Cavaliers when they're soft in terms of physicality. Detroit is a physical team. They out-physicaled them last night. You have Donovan Mitchell and James Harden, good, not great, but then something like this offsets everything, and ultimately I think that's what will do them in the series.
0: But wait, there's more. There was a second part of Smalls' setup here. Go ahead.
2: No. As Courtney just said, this is who he is. We talk about the complicated legacy of Kevin Durant yesterday. I don't know what it is about James Harden and this time of year, Evan, but it's like you can set your watch to it. That, to me, is the story.
0: Well, what do you think it is?
2: This is the story. Yes, shout out to the Detroit Pistons. As Courtney said, they're looking like the one seed. Must be really exciting for Javante and so many Pistons fans that went through the losing, the streak, and all of that, to find this young group be where they are now, it's exciting. But the Cavs, Donovan Mitchell said, this is our best shot. James Harden came here so that we could go and try to win a championship. And yet, in the postseason, it's anything but that with him.
0: So what do you think it is? If you could just sit here and, I don't know if it's psychoanalyze, X's and O's, whatever, choose your own adventure. Michelle Smallman, what do you think, outside looking in, is wrong with James Harden in the postseason?
2: You think it's something mental? It's just that time of year. Maybe you feel the pressure. You're pressing. I can't diagnose it. He can't diagnose it, or else he would have. You think he wants this to be his legacy? You think he wants to show up like this in the postseason, or not show up in the postseason?
0: No, of course not. I can tell you what I think is really, when I look at his career, MVP, yes. Unbelievable distributor of the basketball relative to getting bigs involved, yes. But I mean, everybody noticed how bad it was for some of the bigs last night with the Cavs. I mean, you've got, you know, concert goers tweeting in out of Car Radio saying that Jared Allen, 2 points, right? They didn't even have to watch the game to know that. 2 points. I mean, it's ridiculous. And we sat here and credited him like crazy the other day. But okay, here's what it is with James Harden. Maybe Oklahoma City just had it right all along in big moments. Not for 82 games, but in big moments. Maybe he's just best as the sixth man. I don't mean to say that as an insult. The guy's a first ballot Hall of Famer. The guy's had an unbelievable career. The guy does something that no one else seemingly does anymore, which is play no matter what. He always plays, which I give him all the credit in the world for. But if you're the Cleveland Cavaliers, and we look back at this, and you lose this series, and you don't get over the hump here, and we look back at the move you made, and we sit there and say, you had to get to the conference finals or better, and your big move was trading for someone who is notoriously horrific in the postseason? Like, the Clippers made some sense with that. You know why? They needed someone to get them through the regular season and give it to Kawhi for the postseason. Okay, maybe that makes sense, right? Like, James, you get the 82, he gets the 16. Didn't work that way. But this, all of the turnovers, like Courtney mentioned, like you're giving the stats, and the bigs, with Allen, 2 points, three rebounds in 18 minutes? I mean, that was a bad... We talked about the Lakers as a bad showing, Courtney. The Lakers' bad showing, I don't know that they can do much more. The Cavs can absolutely do a lot more here.
1: Should James Harden be benched? Like,
0: Yeah, Max Strus has been great, and I think Max Strus brings the best out of Jared Allen, actually.
1: I feel like that's a conversation that needs to be had right now in Cleveland. Because he's becoming a liability, especially late in games. I mean, there's a moment that he couldn't shake Duncan Robinson and commits a turnover because he falls forward and bounces off of his opponent's foot. Like, this is who he is. We keep trying to square peg, round hole James Harden in the postseason when he's never once proven that he can be reliable at this stage, and especially later on. This is a problem, but I think that Cleveland had to knowingly accept that when they brought him in at the trade deadline, that you've got to find the answer to his issues somewhere else. When the offense is good but not good enough from Donovan Mitchell, when your play from your bigs is good but not good enough against a physical team like the Detroit Pistons, you're going to be in a situation like this where it can be a tie game late. But ultimately, you're going to lose because he's going to be what happened. Like, his play is going to be what ultimately does you in late in games.
0: Unbelievable. Unbelievable. Yet again, another game where he had more turnovers than field goals made. 43 turnovers, 8 postseason games this year. He's a turnover machine. I mean, there's no other way around it. Hall of Famer? Yes. All-time great scorer? Yes. Always getting bigs involved? Usually not last night? Yes. Made the finals as a sixth man. Made the finals as a sixth man. Just saying. That was a long time ago, obviously. 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Hey, this is Rich Eisen. Coming up on Wednesday, Andrew Whitworth joins us to talk some NFL. UCLA head football coach Bob Chesney stopped by in studio. That's Wednesday's Rich Eisen Show on Disney Plus, the ESPN app, and ESPN Radio.
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9: Sunny and dry today. I'm Ed McIntosh from Q2. Plenty of sunshine, comfortably up into the mid-60s. Average for early May today with just a light west breeze. Mild overnight. Temperatures will be in the mid to lower 40s early Thursday. Tomorrow, there's a good chance of hitting the low 70s, but showers become likely and maybe a rumble of thunder.
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0: Kevin, Canty, and Michelle are unsportsmanlike.
1: There's 5 seconds left. Ahead to Harper with three, with two. Champagne for the win. No good. And Minnesota steals game one.
2: We had seven guys in double figures still with the shooting from the three like that. Victor and De'Aaron were 0 for 12. Got to watch it back. But at the moment, I felt like they were all rhythm good shots. And I trusted they'll make shots.
3: We have to be better. We need to figure out before 48 hours what we can do better. And I got no doubt that we will. I trust us.

0: along with Michelle Smallman, Courtney Cronin, and for Chris Canty today, Evan Cohen with you. A quick question, because you heard Mitch Johnson, head coach of the Spurs there. Mm-hmm. Does every NBA coach this time of year have a sore throat? There's not one piece of audio from a coach that we've played outside of J.J. Redick, to be fair, that doesn't sound like he's been screaming like crazy. It's an interesting poll question. Does every NBA coach in May have a sore throat?
1: You know what? Now that you're saying this, a lot of times when you hear coaches talk in the tournament at the collegiate level, sore throat.
0: I mean, JB, we played JB before, Bickerstaff. It sounds like he has a sore throat.
1: It's a compounding effect. I've been screaming for so long during the regular season and playoffs that now I can't speak.
0: So you're looking at 82 regular season games, and now you're looking at, let's call it, 7 to 8 postseason games.
1: Yeah.
0: In some cases.
1: With also that time of year, you know, allergies.
0: What did you say?
2: Quick turnaround. Playing every other night. I mean, Michelle, if this was in Who Said It and you guessed PJ Carlissimo,
0: you may be right.
2: Could write on any of these.
1: That's true.
0: Yeah. I'm just saying. And Vegas East, have you guys found that every single audio bite we've played has been a coach with a sore throat so far?
3: So far, yes. And I think there's still some coaches that coach in the NBA for a long time who just have like sore throats all the time.
0: Permanent sore throats.
3: All the time screaming for 20 straight years.
0: Yeah. Wow, just thought about that.
2: Observation.
1: Yeah, because I'm struggling with it today too a little bit.
0: But
3: she's been
0: not
3: screaming
0: related
3: a lot.
0: To you screaming at NBA players.
1: I don't know.
0: You've just been screaming at NBA. Well, you were at the Knicks game.
1: I was gonna say I was at the Knicks game.
0: Were you screaming at the Sixers the other night?
1: I didn't have to.
3: Hey.
1: Sorry.
2: Terrible.
0: All right.
1: Sorry to noted Sixers fan Pat Costello.
0: That was Cam.
1: I know. But I know that obviously Pat didn't care.
0: Yeah, he doesn't care.
3: He was cheering.
0: Yeah, he doesn't care. They get swept. He doesn't care. It's really interesting.
1: Yeah, it is interesting.
0: All right, anyway, Kendrick Perkins, ESPN NBA analyst, was on First Take, and he was talking about the Spurs and the Wolves tonight and game number 2 and had this to say about San Antonio.
4: This team is playing like the underdogs with an edge. And I'm telling you right now, if the San Antonio Spurs don't get game 2, it is a must-win situation. They're going to get swept. They are going to get swept. This team means business. I know it when I see it, and I'm telling you the real.
0: Second part, I don't know how anyone could argue. Minnesota means business. When Anthony Edwards is basically saying, screw it, I don't care what happens to my leg long term, I'm in it for the short term of getting a title. I mean, kudos to him. I love it. So they mean business. And they have tonight, 9:30 p.m. Eastern on ESPN. The game before that, 76ers and Knicks at 7 p.m. Eastern. Could the Spurs get swept, Smalls?
1: They definitely could. I don't think it's going to happen. I would be surprised if they don't pull out a win. However, what Perk said about this team is right. This is a team that keeps finding ways to win. They feel like one of the more dangerous teams left in these playoffs. Whether it's
0: Minnesota, you're saying
1: Minnesota.
0: Yeah, okay.
1: I mean, they have it all. They have night after night, they show their toughness. They find themselves out of any situation. It doesn't matter if Ant is out. It doesn't matter who is down. Is next man up? Whether it's Ayo Dosunmu who comes off the bench and gives you 43. If it's Terrence Shannon Jr., you get Gobert's defense. They continuously find a way to win, and they're scrappy and they're tough. So, yeah, they do mean business, and San Antonio should desperately need to win tonight because I could see them getting swept.
2: I don't think they're going to get swept. Do they need to win tonight to have some momentum going into game 3? Absolutely. You don't want to be in an 0-2 hole against a team that just went to the West Finals in back-to-back years. But the key to all of that is Victor Wembanyama, obviously. But within that, his 12 blocks were great. His shot selection was not. He doesn't need to be taking that many three-pointers. He missed 8 of them two nights ago when he played. The physicality in this game is going to be on display throughout however long the series goes. So with Stephon Castle, I mean, he fouled out the other night. Dylan Harper had was playing with 4 fouls. You've got to find a way to work around some of the foul issues that they had, which calls for adjustments. And I do think that after you get punched in the mouth in game 1, a competitive game, a really fun game, frankly, for all of us watching, because it was back and forth, a Wolves team that just will not quit, but a Spurs team that wouldn't quit either. So I don't think this could, I don't think in any way this can result in a sweep, but they're going to be feeling even more pressure on them, very obviously stated, if they go down 0-2. I just don't think that that's realistically going to happen because they have something that other teams don't have. Yes, Rudy Gobert is fantastic, and he has been the MVP by and large throughout the first, you know, however many games for the Minnesota Timberwolves in this postseason. But Victor Wembanyama is the defensive player of the year. His defense is what can create the offense on the other side. He just has to be better when he's taking his shots and deciding where he's going to shoot from.
0: I think there's a better chance that San Antonio wins this series in five than San Antonio getting swept in this series. The reality is neither of the two are going to happen. I don't know how we take game one and make the leap of a sweep. I think Perk's second point is really, really important, though. This Minnesota team needs to be treated like a title contender because they hovered for each of the last 2 years, and the word I'm going to keep using with them, they are fearless. This team will not back down to anyone, and they believe they can beat anyone. That said, the idea of sweeping San Antonio, to me, feels a little much. Now, there is an overriding theme, Nuno, our producer, that needs to be asked. Nuno.
5: Well, I just wonder, because the biggest talking point going into the playoffs for the Spurs was the inexperience. And I know they won that, you know, beat the Blazers, but outside of Jrue Holiday and, you know, Jeremy Grant, the Blazers didn't have playoff experience. I wonder if this is the series that catches up to them, that catches up to, you know, Wemby, like he's trying to do too much. Other guys, the physicality that they'll see with this Wolves team.
0: Yeah, I think it is a fair question. I think if we're going to sit there and say that Wemby is beyond his years, both physically and mentally, that doesn't mean they can't lose this series. It means the reason they lose this series cannot be based on lack of experience, right? Which would be, let's just run it back the exact same way we did in game one and lose it that way, because like that's just what we're going to do. Like, no, things have to be done differently. Mitch Johnson, who's done a phenomenal job in replacing Greg Popovich, he has never talked about it. Ever. And I would say 9 of 10 people right now probably don't even know who that is. And he's the head coach of the San Antonio Spurs. I'm not making fun of the audience or of Mitch Johnson. I'm saying he's not a household name like his predecessor was, mm-hmm. right? But he's got to say to Wemby, you're 7'5", no one can stop you, get near the basket, right? That would be experience, making adjustments, etc. The inexperience would be just doing the same thing you did in the last game and just think it's going to work better this time. Which I don't think they can do. I can't fathom the idea of them getting swept. It's so hard to even imagine that. All right, we all think Minnesota could go far, right? Mm-hmm. We all think that San Antonio ultimately could go far. But does one team in the NBA playoffs have one player on their team that guarantees them no chance at winning a title? We will get to that next. We're on Sportsmanlike, presented by Progressive Insurance.
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7: Moves to the left, picked up by Leonard. 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James outside, three in the air. Off the rim, no good. Rebound, Bosh, 7 seconds. Ray Allen, a three for the corner. It's good!
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6: We are on Sportsmanlike here on ESPN Radio, ESPN2, along with Michelle Smallman, Courtney Cronin, in for Canty today. Evan Cohen with you. What?
5: Yes, Evan. Is there something you would like to say to me?
6: Oh, I'm getting... Nuno's in my ear.
7: It's not your fault, Smalls.
5: Thank you. He tries to distract me, Nuno.
6: She doesn't ever remember when it's her turn.
7: You start a full-fledged conversation as we're hitting the rejoin, and like, what do you think?
6: Because I had to pass along a message.
7: You could have waited.
8: That was not an important message to pass along in that frame.
5: No,
6: hold on.
5: In my world, it was an important message. Okay, but
6: like... Can I tell the full story?
5: Tell it.
6: Yes, Nuno?
7: Go ahead.
6: Okay.
5: But thank you for having my back, Nuno. He knows I get distracted easily.
6: I love how this is my fault somehow. So let me just tell you what happened. The ESPN Radio Sports Beat that airs in the afternoons, Freddie Coleman does an unbelievable job of doing these.
5: Shout out to Freddie.
6: Freddie and Harry, weekdays 3 p.m. to 7 p.m. Eastern. Freddie was off yesterday. Liam, our boss, reaches out to me and he says, hey, Freddie's off these days. Can you record them? I'm like, sure, great opportunity. I'll do it. I'm thrilled to do it. And I am pretty organized with things. Okay? So as soon as I get the email or the note, I send a calendar invite to Nuno because he and I are the ones really organizing the recordings. So we're talking about the fact that I didn't know I was supposed to do it yesterday. It's on me. I screwed up, whatever it is. I owned it. And I said I had to record a bunch of things over to ESPN New York, and I felt bad because I had to kick Mike Brownshire, the great production guy, out of the studio, whatever. And I said, oh, by the way, I had to pass along a message from Michael Kay to Smalls because Michael felt badly that two nights ago he was going to bring Smalls up to the booth because she was at the Yankee game, and then the passes got all screwed up, and he wanted to apologize to you for that.
5: Yes.
6: And I wanted to pass along the message. And this was 4 seconds before we came back on the air. And then she said, well, I would have liked to have come up to see the booth, but maybe at another time. And then she was supposed to talk, and she was telling me about the Michael Kay situation. But I don't know why that's my fault.
8: That's entirely... You just said you were talking to her 4 seconds, telling her an in-depth story. You just told that story in about a minute and a half. It took like 5 minutes when you were telling it in the break.
6: You guys have said I go a little long on things. So.
5: And obviously, I love Michael Kay. I think he's so excellent as a broadcaster and as a person. I would have very much enjoyed going to the booth. What a treat that would have been.
6: Well, don't blame him, though. That's what he's saying.
5: It's not blaming him.
6: It's not his fault. Someone else took the pass.
5: We were with a big group.
6: Yeah.
5: I have been lucky enough in my life to be in a broadcast booth before at a baseball stadium. Some of the people we were with don't often get afforded that opportunity, so I wanted to defer to them and give them the experience.
6: But he felt like, you may have felt like, He squeezed you out of there.
5: No, not at all.
6: Okay.
7: But here's the problem now. When you tell Michael that Smalls was fine, like...
6: I did tell Michael
7: no big deal, like she enjoyed her time anyway, blah, blah, blah.
5: Mm-hmm.
7: Now he looks that as a slight at him.
6: Right.
7: Because Michael
6: wants... If she had an A-time... Or an A-plus time. It's an A-plus time minus Michael.
7: Correct.
5: No,
6: it should have been an A, and then the plus would have been Michael.
5: I couldn't have an A-plus-plus time. With Michael Kay.
6: You can't really get that as a grade. It's either A or A plus.
5: One time when I was studying abroad in Italy, we took a photography class, and my best friend Jackie, the professor, I believe his name was Mauro, gave her an A plus plus plus because she had a very good photograph of trash that he just thought it was amazing. He was like,
6: photograph of trash.
5: He was like, the trash is beauty. Beauty is trash. And she was like, exactly.
8: I'm sure that your Italian photography class really went a long way.
5: Yeah. Well, she said to him at the end of the semester, she goes, you have to change this. The University of Illinois is not going to think this is a real grade.
6: On that note, speaking of trash, we'll get to our hot mess in about 10 minutes. The trashiest teams over the last week in sports. Our buddy Jay Williams, ESPN basketball.
8: Speaking of trash, the Philadelphia 76ers.
6: Well, you just did it when I set it up with Jay Williams, and then you said speaking of trash. That could have come off horrible. Yep. That was Pat who said that, Jay. A guy who's been at your house
5: at
6: a party with gazillionaire CEO types that Pat did not realize he was with.
9: Had a good time at that party.
6: Unbelievable.
8: It's a great time.
6: Anyway, Jay Will, our guy, we love Jay Will. He ESPN basketball analyst. He was on First Take yesterday and had this to say about Pat's team and Cam's team, the 76ers, and who they cannot win a title with.
10: I just don't know if I believe at this stage of his career you can win a championship with Joel Embiid. Mm-hmm. I know he can give you bucket after bucket. I know some people can be frustrating at flopping and get to the free throw line. And I got into an argument with Wendy about hiding best players, because you can make that case a little bit about Jalen Brunson. But I'm just telling you, SA and Cam, from watching schemes and NBA coaches and college coaches, you can hide guards with the amount of times they get rotated and how you can switch off of it. You can't hide bigs. Not when you play a faster style of basketball, when that big is centered in every pick and roll. And also with his feet, with the way he moves, look how the Knicks passed the ball around the perimeter last night. That thing moved with fervor. It had pace. Because the more pace it had, the more you made Joel Embiid have to recover. So this is death by a thousand cuts, because by the time you get to the end of a game, he's dead tired, y'all. That's why you saw Jalen Brunson attack it over and over and over and over. And I just don't know if you can win with having such an Achilles heel like that on the court.
6: So good. So good from Jay Will. I don't believe the 76ers can win a title with Joel Embiid. I believe a team could win a title with Joel Embiid.
5: Why not them?
6: Well, I just believe that the process went too far. I believe he doesn't understand the culture of winning. I didn't choose that word for a specific reason. I'm just saying a culture of winning. Mm-hmm. And I believe that, Courtney, you could put Joel Embiid on another team with a different franchise that treats him differently than Philly does, and he can win a championship. I don't think this partnership will get him there.
11: Can you give any benefit of the doubt to the fact that they had just played a grueling game 7
6: against the Celtics?
11: I don't think that it will.

0: change that, especially as he ages.
1: I just don't like the conversation of how it became, wow, Joel Embiid has changed the complexion of the Celtics 76er series when he returned. In those three games, he was excellent. He has a bad game in game one. Like it felt like his feet were too big for his body, if that makes sense. He was, you know, moving, he was lumbering across the court. I don't know if that's a byproduct of fatigue, of health, of what it was, but you can't make three field goals and have the same stat line effectively as Tyler Kolek and be on a team that's going to win a game when they expect you as the leader of this team, I guess you want to say like the pulse of this team in a lot of ways. Tyrese Maxey is the star of this team, but Joel Embiid is the heartbeat. You can't have that happen. I would like to chalk it up to that was just game one. We're not going to see the same Joel Embiid in game two, but to Jay Will's point, there's a history factor here that we cannot ignore of somebody who's never gotten beyond the conference semifinals in his career. I'd like to see that change. I don't want to write him off. I want to believe that Philly can get to the Eastern Conference Finals with him because they've never been there with him before. But I don't think that you can make a rash judgment like that after game one because I don't think it's going to hold up tonight when they play.
2: Yes, I agree with you in terms of the one game. I don't think Jay's doing that for the one game. I think Jay's talking about the totality of the partnership between Embiid and the Sixers, how I'm taking it, and saying he does not envision that partnership to work. It doesn't seem like the 76ers give him tough love ever. Like, you can't do this. You need to be that. Like, that's just not the nature of this partnership. I've been saying for years, I think it's in the best interest of all parties to separate at some point. Obviously, today wouldn't be that point, as game two is tonight.
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1: The fun begins?
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0: On Unsportsmanlike.
5: Oh, yes. It is time for the weekly Hot Mess Rankings here on Unsportsmanlike, presented by Progressive Insurance, along with Michelle Smallman. Courtney Cronin in for Chris Canty today, Evan Cohen with you. You are not going to see the Los Angeles Lakers on there, even though they got destroyed last night, 108-90 by the Thunder. SGA with 18 points, below 20, and they're still fine. You're not going to see the Cleveland Cavaliers on there, even though they lost by 10 points to the Detroit Pistons, who have clearly woken up since being down 3-1 to Orlando. But you will see five other teams of sports teams or teams of people or whatever. You'll get the sense here. That went into the week looking okay and came out of the week over the last 7 days as a disaster. And of course, Hot Mess, unlike these rankings, your lawn won't be a hot mess with True Green. Nobody makes it easier to get a golf course quality lawn. They do the hard work, so you get your weekends back. 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Number five on the Hot Mess Rankings. The Live Tour. I mean, they're falling apart. And did you see what Bryson DeChambeau said yesterday? And like, in general, I get it. Because if you want to get rich, what he's talking about gets you rich if you're really good at it. He basically said he's going to do his YouTube videos over golf at this point. It's like, I'm just going to do some of the YouTube videos. And then whatever it is in terms of the golf tournaments that want me to play and allow me to play, I'll play in it. But Courtney, I know that you have brought this up. The LIV Tour, complete mess over the last week, falling apart. Some of the golfers may be allowed to play in some tournaments on the PGA Tour. Others may not be. LIV Tour, number five on the list.
6: They probably could have been number one. I would have put them number one last week. They might be there for a while. They don't know what they're doing. They lost their funding. One of their biggest stars is going to use his influencer power to funnel his viewers to YouTube to watch him golf. This is nuts.
5: Which is smart.
6: It's a great strategy, but not if you're Liv. Not if you're trying to keep this thing from completely collapsing.
5: Wait, so would you have put it again one this week with all the fallouts?
6: Yes.
5: You don't even need to hear the rest of the four.
6: I want to hear the rest of your list. I want to hear the time and thought you put into this. I hope it was 40 minutes.
5: I knew that was coming. All right, number four on the Hot Mess
0: number
5: list.
0: Number four.
5: I got to put them on here. Record-wise, the worst team in the sport. The team that I root for, the New York Mets.
7: Oh.
5: 13-22. Big night last night. You know why? Game was canceled against the Rockies because of weather. So no loss. No loss.
7: That is the saddest sentence that has ever been uttered on this show. It was a good night because my team's game against the Colorado Rockies was canceled and we can't lose.
5: Is that not true?
7: The Rockies. Well, when you're pumped, you don't have to play the Rockies. You're in a dark, dark place, my friend.
5: Well, they're not going to fire the manager, per David Stearns, their general manager. They are seemingly, at this point, not doing anything drastic to change anything. They are just kind of staying the course here. The Phillies have been unbelievable since making the managerial change, going to Donnie Baseball from Rob Thompson when they had the interim manager bump here. They're in second place in the NL East. Now, second place in the NL East doesn't matter because the Atlanta Braves are the best team in baseball, 26-11. They're better than the Dodgers. But the Mets sit there 12 games back in the division. They actually have won two games in a row, but I still have to be fair and put them at number four, Hot Mess.
6: Can't lose if you don't play.
5: That's right. So there you go.
7: To the Rockies, Ev.
5: Number three, I think we're going to need some time on. I think you guys are going to be interested in number three. Number three on my Hot Mess list. I don't even know that anything has really happened with this team over the last week. But because of that, they're number three. The Pittsburgh Steelers. At some point, this organization that I have praised forever, the Rooney family, as great of a family as you're going to find, at some point, they got to take a hit here. At some point, we got to look at them and say, this is ridiculous what you're doing here with Aaron Rodgers. And I do not blame Aaron Rodgers at all. Let me be very clear on that. Historically, I've been way more critical of Aaron Rodgers than I have been of the Steelers. But in this case, he's a 41-year-old grown man who is allowed to do what he wants in terms of his professional life moving forward. He's going to be a first ballot Hall of Famer. He's one of the greatest players to ever play this sport. There is no requirement for him to do anything he doesn't want to do professionally at this point in his career. And yet the Pittsburgh Steelers are going to wait and wait and wait and wait. At some point, get the hint that maybe he is waiting for something else. I just think this makes them look really bad every day that it goes on. Smalls, Pittsburgh Steelers, number three on the list.
7: Would you categorize them as an organization and the way they're handling this situation with Aaron Rodgers as embarrassing?
5: For them, it's got to be, no? Because aren't they on the record as saying it wasn't going to be like last year?
7: So, hear me out.
5: Yeah.
7: Because I think that's initially what a lot of us think is like, gosh, you're the Pittsburgh Steelers. This is embarrassing that you're waiting for, even though he's an all-time great quarterback, a guy in his 40s who isn't playing at his peak, and you're turning the page with a new head coach and you're doing this again. I was frustrated with them because I thought it was embarrassing. I thought it was beneath them. And then I've come to the realization that I need to just view them for what they are. It's not embarrassing. It's who they are. They did it last year. And they've been on this carousel of consignment quarterbacks for a while now. I think we collectively just need to acquiesce and look at what they are as an organization and say, you're not what you once were. We need to change our viewpoint of them. We need to stop giving them the benefit of the doubt and assigning their history to present day. Because they're not the same organization they once were.
6: They did it to themselves when Art Rooney II said last week on the NFL Insider show that, yeah, like we expect an answer in the next couple of weeks. Why did you give him that timeline? You gave him more time to drag this thing out when you are the one who said you expected it to be done by the draft. Why did you do that? You extended something that didn't need to be extended. They have no one to blame but themselves. It's frustrating, I'm sure, for them that it's like, man, why do we keep finding ourselves here? Oh, it's because we keep putting ourselves in this position with Aaron Rodgers. If you wanted a decision, make a firm deadline. Give him a contract to sign. BZ said, in March, if I don't have a contract to sign, I don't have anything in front of me. He didn't. The tender doesn't do anything other than like shake the branches of the Aaron Rodgers tree and be like, come down. He's still up there. He's still probably going to be up there until mandatory minicamp at the earliest.
5: Quick follow-up for both of you on this. Would we feel differently about this whole situation if Aaron Rodgers' greatness over the course of his career happened with Pittsburgh and not Green Bay? In other words, if this was their, like, Green Bay did this dance with Favre.
6: Yeah.
5: Because Favre did all of the stuff, the greatness on field for that franchise. Is it different? Like, do we look at it even more negatively? Because, hey, all the stuff he did wasn't for you. What are you, like, you're bowing down to somebody who did something for someone else.
6: I don't know if it's just because of the franchise, like the difference in franchises. I think it's because the fact that they have not had any semblance of a quarterback plan since Ben Roethlisberger retired. It's been years, and they still can't figure it out.
5: All right, Liv number five, the Mets number four, the Steelers number three. So who would be 2-1? Let's find out.
0: Number two,
5: I got to go with a franchise that fired their head coach like 4 seconds after they were eliminated from the postseason, the Orlando Magic. Okay, so Orlando was up 3-1 as an 8 seed on the Detroit Pistons. And we're sitting there, and we're like, wow, there's some juice here. This is amazing. Jamal Mosley, their head coach, did something I thought was brilliant. He got the whole crew together, the whole team together, when they weren't playing well, and he supposedly started showing highlights of them in college. And basically the theme was, guys, remember who you are. Remember how you got here. Remember your greatness. And I thought that was a really interesting, unique message. Yeah, well, they fell apart. They were down 3-1. They were up 3-1 in the series, and they lost in 7 games to Detroit, who've been looking unbelievable. And they fired Jamal Mosley like the second they could fire him. There's rumors about him with New Orleans. But this Orlando Magic team, I think, is a team to keep an eye on, Smalls, in the offseason, because could Billy Donovan be there? Could they get in the Giannis sweepstakes? Like, I think they're in good shape. But what the reason they're on the hot mess list for right now is because retroactively, the bad shape they must have been in to fire them like that as soon as the season ended.
7: Yeah, game 6, 24-point collapse. They deserve to be on the list for sure. Although I think it's going to be a short-lived vacation on the hot mess list, because they are a team that is still growing. They are a team that has a lot of really good pieces, and I think they're going to be right back in contention next year.
6: I think what bothers me about this team so much is that even before the playoffs started, we talked about Jamal Mosley being somebody who was probably getting fired regardless of what happened. If they would have advanced past the Pistons, he's still probably getting fired because he and Paolo Banchero do not get along. The fact that they got to this point where this was the inevitable outcome, I'm not surprised they did it 4 seconds after they lose that game, Evan. They deserve what they get here because they created this mess that we all knew was going to end this way.
5: Fair. So that leaves us number one.
0: Number one.
5: Number one on the hot mess list this week is not only based on what's happened over the last week, but I think it's a hunch of what could happen over the summer. Number one, hot mess in sports this week, the Boston Celtics.
7: Mm.
5: A lot of Boston teams you could put on there right now, but the most recent newsworthy one would be the Boston Celtics. Why? They blow the 3-1 lead to the Philadelphia 76ers on a year that went from gap year to this is not a gap year. It's the Celtics and everyone else in the East. They're up 3-1 and they lose the series, okay? Then you got Jaylen Brown, who we all like, but he went on the live stream after on Twitch after the series and criticizes the refs and the flopping, etc. They're out to get him. The NBA fines him $50,000 this week, or yesterday, excuse me. You've got Courtney Cronin here on ESPN Radio and ESPN2 coming out there and said, and somewhat, I don't want to say critiquing, but wondering about, wait a minute, why is that guy who you're seeing on television right now on ESPN2, Jason Tatum, why
6: absolutely
5: is he absent in a game 7? And then I'm seeing reporting yesterday or confirmation, hey, Joe Mazzulla is going to be back next year. Who thought he wasn't going to be? Why does that need I thought that was odd confirmation. It just feels like this could set up for maybe a circus of a summer around the Celtics. It's maybe I'm not reporting anything. I haven't talked to anybody specifically of, you know, Wendy Bontemps, any of our great reporters. I'm just saying it feels like we're heading towards an interesting summer for the Boston Celtics. The last week has been ugly. Smalls, number one hot mess, Boston Celtics.
7: What do you think the circus this summer could be?
5: Oh, I think that we got away from Tatum versus Brown because there was none.
7: And now there's blame on both of them?
5: Well, no. And now it's like, okay, well, Tatum and Brown have been great. And then, but then you look at a big picture. It's, yes, they're both great. They both have been great. They won a championship together. But when you're cutting the luxury tax costs that Boston was cutting and you're continuing to dwindle down and you then are going to pay two guys basically $60 million each, how do you fill out a 15 to 17 man roster when the money is going into those two? Could they potentially, I hate to say this, but sell high on Jaylen Brown and say he's so good and he's been so good, and especially this year was so good, could we get two or three guys for the price of one to fit this team better when Tatum comes back healthy? I think all of those questions are not necessarily logically going to happen, but they're on the table for us to discuss without us looking like fools for discussing them.
6: Hot mess for the Boston Celtics coming off like the way the season ended. I feel sad for them. And I don't feel sad for Jaylen Brown and getting fined $50,000 for the comments that he made about the refs and, you know, talking about Joel Embiid on his live stream and all that. I thought that was childish. I feel sad because this felt like a premature, abrupt, rug pulled out from you ending to a season that could have been so incredible after it was supposed to be a gap year. The sting of that for somebody who's not a Boston Celtics fan is something that I can empathize with of any fan of that franchise, because it wasn't supposed to end this way when it looked like it was going in a completely different direction a week ago at this time.
5: Hot mess ranking. Celtics 1, Magic 2, Steelers 3, Mets 4, Live Golf 5. 888-SAY-ESPN, 888-729-3776, number to jump in. The biggest hot mess in sports over the last week is, you fill in the blank, objections and omissions around, of course, that list. As Courtney said, Live Golf should be number one basically for a while now and everything after that. Smalls, rightfully so, questioning whether or not, and using the word, embarrassment around the Pittsburgh Steelers. Are they an embarrassment right now relative to all the success they historically, long time ago, have had? We will get your phone calls at 888-SAY-ESPN after Smalls tells us about PayPal.
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1: 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Along with Michelle's mom and Courtney Cronin in for Chris Canty today. Evan Cohen with you. Hot mess rankings have been released here. And we are going to get your calls in at 888-SAY-ESPN. Celtics, Magic, Steelers, Mets, LIV Golf Tour, 1 through 5 there in terms of hot mess. Before we get to the calls, Nuno has actually a submission.
2: Oh.
3: Yes. Can I submit the American League? Do you know there's only 3 teams that are above 500 in the American League? And one of them, if I gave you each 2 guesses, you probably wouldn't get, which is the Oakland A's at 18-17.
1: Who are not Oakland, I don't think, somehow.
3: Yeah, the A's. Yeah,
2: the A's. Just the A's.
1: But you know what's funny about that, Nuno? I'm glad you did it this way. My early list, which I did over the weekend, included the entire NL West. Because the NL West entered this week on a losing streak for the entire division. Every single team was on a losing streak. But the AL, you got the Yankees at 25-11, the Rays at 23-12, and you've got the A's at 18-17. That's brutal. And the Tigers are in first place, and Scooble's going to be out for a while now.
2: Mm-hmm. Yeah.
1: Good one, Nuno. That's good. All right. What?
2: That's good.
4: Not bad out of you.
1: That's a good job out of you. Yeah. Why is that a bad thing? I think that was a good answer. Was it not?
2: No, it was. It was just the way you praised
5: it. You're channeling your Zaslow.
2: Exactly.
1: I'm not.
2: It was Zaslow light. It was Zaslow light.
1: Do people not realize Zaz just imitates dog? Like, am I like breaking news here?
4: Wow.
1: I guess I am.
4: Telling him that he's not his own radio host.
1: Am I? Mason in Chicago listening on Sirius XM 80, which go down 79 slots, and you'll know who I'm imitating every day. Hey now, Mason, go ahead. Up 20, sorry. Go ahead.
6: Hey guys, first time, long time. Big fan. Thanks for making my commute exciting.
1: Thank you.
6: So my hot mess express is the Chicago Bulls for a couple reasons.
1: Here we go. Go ahead.
6: But first of all, getting to watch guys like Kobe White and Io go off in the playoffs is killing me. Mm. And then, after all that, we hire an executive whose resume is the Pelicans and the Hawks? Really?
1: Courtney?
2: Amazing call, Mason.
5: Perfect one to lead this off with. Bryson Graham may be great. I don't know much about him other than the fact that he was with 2 franchises that don't lead you to believe that this guy is going to architect the rebuild of all rebuilds. And remember, they still haven't hired the general manager and they still haven't hired the head coach. The fact that we're also hearing Tom Thibodeau wants to come back to Chicago potentially, and that getting louder. The idea of a retread here and the Bulls trying to do this half in, half out. We're going to get it right, so we're going to go with the new guys, but the old coach. It's nauseating, it's frustrating, and I think it's great. I honestly loved seeing Ayo Dosunmu do what he did in Game 5 up in Minneapolis 2 weeks ago. I thought that was fantastic. As a former Bulls fan, I will not be a Bulls fan again until they actually like get this thing off the ground, which is probably going to take a long time, considering the path that they're going to rebuild this front office and coaching staff, I like seeing other people have success at the expense of my former team.
1: Darius in Virginia, listening on the ESPN app, Hot Mess Rankings. Morning, Darius.
7: Morning, y'all. How y'all doing?
1: Great. How about you?
7: Doing all right. So my hot mess is I want Malik Willis on there for that overthrow he threw that first pitch of the Marlins game. Because as a Miami Dolphins fan and get to see Tua turn the ball over for the last 5 years, really didn't really sit well with me.
1: Smallsy, that's your guy. You've been high on Malik Willis. You were at the game where he started against, Indianapolis? Mm-hmm. Indianapolis, and they won
2: Colts
1: at home.
2: It was like week 3, I believe.
1: And you're like, this guy can be something. You like what's going on in Miami long term. And yeah, Malik Willis does that. Horrible first pitch.
2: I'm going to defend my guy Malik Willis here.
1: Okay,
2: because as someone who also let the moment of the first pitch overwhelm them, I don't think people realize how hard it is. And obviously throwing a football, very different than throwing a baseball. Maybe he didn't warm up correctly. Maybe, like me, he warmed up thinking he would go from in front of the mound, not on top of the mound. There's just a lot of things that happen in that moment to where you could gauge it differently than what your expectations were. So I'm going to defend Malik Willis. And I think if he had a second chance, he would have crushed it.
1: Just out of curiosity, You played quarterback for who?
2: No one.
1: And you pitched for?
2: No one.
1: Okay. So, and you professionally, you're an athlete or an entertainer and broadcaster?
2: I'm a professional yapper.
1: Okay. Nuno, your point is what in the comparison between Smalls and Malik Willis? Because she's defending someone that has no defense. Go ahead, Nuno.
3: Only one person walked off that mound actually should be proud of themselves off of their first pitch. And guess who it wasn't? It wasn't Malik Willis, Smalls.
1: That's right.
3: It was you.
1: It was you.
2: Why should I be proud?
1: Because he's a professional thrower. and he couldn't throw.
3: Because we were expecting what Malik Willis did.
4: The glove.
2: It did get to the glove.
4: His did not. It got to the backstop. Maybe even the fans behind the backstop.
1: Jared in California watching on ESPN2, Hot Mess Rankings. Morning, Jared.
8: Morning, how are you doing?
1: All right, what's going on, Jared?
8: Hey, so my hot mess, I got two of them pretty much tied. One is the Denver Nuggets.
1: Good one.
8: And the other one would be the Golden State Warriors.
1: Let's start with the second one. Why the Warriors?
8: Warriors because they're a little up and down when it comes to Steve Kerr and what he's going to do. News keeps going back and forth, whether if he's going to come back, whether if he's not. Blaming Draymond Green. Draymond Green blaming him. It kind of put Steph Curry in a bind, whether if he's going to come back or not with the Warriors, whether if he's going to finish his career out with them, or if he's just going to switch teams for another title run.
1: Yeah, that's a very interesting one. Let's talk about, and thanks for the phone call. Let's talk about the second one. The Nuggets came up on my contenders list. I did not put them on there. I think they could be a hot mess if we hear things that Jokic doesn't sign the extension, etc. Warriors are actually the perfect compare and contrast, in my opinion, to the Steelers. And here's why. We've been critical of the Steelers. Smalls called them an embarrassment for waiting around for Rodgers. And Courtney and I added the add-on of...
2: No. I said we shouldn't view them as an embarrassment. We should just acquiesce to the fact that they don't deserve their history assigned to them. What they are presently is not what they are historically.
1: Oh, okay. Sorry.
2: So we need to stop holding them to this standard. We say the standard is the standard. Like I said, be acquiescent. Agree. Comply. They are not what they once were. We need to treat them how they are acting in the moment and have the past decade plus, not with the history of Lombardi's.
1: You said acquiescent like 10 times. I don't think it's a word of the day because you've used that before.
2: No, you just have to... You have to accept it if you're a Steelers fan.
1: Right. So I guess my point is that's interesting. So basically you're saying you're not good enough for this to be an embarrassment.
2: Correct.
1: Okay. I guess that's fair. That's a good take. I guess the compare and contrast I was making was that if the Warriors want to wait around till literally the season starts next year to decide if Steve Kerr is going to be their head coach, because of what Steve Kerr has done for the franchise, I'm okay with that.
2: Yeah.
1: That's where I don't look at the Warriors as a hot mess.
2: He deserves the benefit of the doubt.
1: And you're never going to find somebody better for that player, Steph, and that team than Steve Kerr.
2: Right.
1: So if you want to wait to literally into the season and say, one of the assistant coaches, you got to take it until Steve gives us the decision, fine. That I'm okay with.
5: And there also hasn't, let's be honest about this, like this is not similar to the, it's similar in the sense to the Rodgers thing because there's no hard contract put in front of Steve Kerr. According to Brian Windhorst. Yeah, he made $17 million last year. And money, I'm sure, is a part of this and the decision if you're going to continue doing this. But it's the wear and the tear and the grind of a long regular season and trying to get this team back to its postseason success so you ride off into the sunset with whatever happens next playoffs. But there's no contract right there. So like the Steelers situation, somebody's got to make the first move. I don't know if I'd put the Warriors in the hot mess category just yet because the season did just end. And this is a heavy decision for Steve Kerr.
1: Yep.
5: I think the hot mess here should have been Draymond Green for all of the comments that he said about Steve Kerr multiple times now. And nothing super inflammatory, but you know the first part about I think he's done putting that out into the ether. And then what he said about Steve Kerr kind of hindering him as a basketball player. And then the Austin Rivers thing that he got himself into the other day. Like, of any Golden State Warrior member of the organization, he should be at the top of the hot mess list.
1: Well, it's a hot mess if you don't go to Books for Mother's Day coming up this weekend. 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
0: Riley Green leads the Detroit Tigers into Kauffman Stadium to face Bobby Witt Jr. and the Kansas City Royals. 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
2: Sunny and dry today. I'm Ed McIntosh from Q2. Plenty of sunshine, comfortably up into the mid-60s. Average for early May today with just a light west breeze. Mild overnight. Temperatures will be in the mid to lower 40s early Thursday. Tomorrow, there's a good chance of hitting the low 70s, but showers become likely and maybe a rumble of thunder. 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
1: 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Courtney Cronin in for Chris Canty today. Evan Cohen with you, and joining us now, we do this every time he's in, Vincent, Vinny, Vincenzo Goodwill, ESPN senior NBA writer. You'll see him on Get Up and First Take, Hoop Collective podcast. As you look at the second round series, all of them, is there one or more than one that you would say, this team is done, I've only seen one game, I don't need to see any more, they are done, they have no shot?
2: At risk of upsetting Laker Nation,
1: done.
2: Cooked. Maybe LeBron gets them a game, but think about how great of a game LeBron had last night. He got off early, and I think he was like 11 to 16 from the field. He got some pick sixes. He did all the like big and little things, and they got beat by damn near 20. Like, that's best case scenario, and you were down 9 or something like that at the half, and it's an analogy I want to make, but it wouldn't be suitable until after the break, and you guys will probably say, you should have said it. But I'm not going to make it here because I don't want to get fired.
3: What a tease.
2: Oh, man. Oh, God, yeah, yeah. It's great for off the record. But it ain't happening here. But, no, I just, like, Austin Reeves was, 3-16?
1: He was terrible.
2: Last night. Luka Doncic doesn't appear to be coming back anytime soon. Mm-hmm. And Shai Gilgeous-Alexander had one of his worst games in the playoffs in the past 3 years, and they almost won by 20.
4: Cooked.
2: Flambéed.
4: Let's go to the other side of the coin, though. The New York Knicks have really hit their stride. They're
2: looking
4: excellent. Oh, no, you say that with a little...
1: Whoa.
4: Sound annoyed almost by the New York Knicks hitting their stride.
2: I'm not annoyed by the Knicks. The Knicks are fine. I'm annoyed by Knicks fan.
4: Mm, yeah. Go on.
1: Really, keep
4: please,
1: going.
4: The Nick, floor is
1: I'm
4: yours,
1: not a Knicks
4: Vince.
1: Fan, but I know one.
4: We
1: go
4: know
1: ahead.
4: A few.
2: Knicks fan is so annoyed. They're so nose in the air as if the last time they won a championship wasn't before the ABA-NBA merger. Like, you know, I would say act like you've been somewhere before, but you ain't never been nowhere.
4: Mm. Mm, that is true. They are very loud. But Mike Brown, tactically, he's been doing some things have been excellent.
2: Excellent.
4: What stuck out to you the most, and why was this the right move to move on from Tom Thibodeau and bring Mike Brown in?
2: Well, for one, you fired Tom Thibodeau because you wanted to. Like, we try to make these things out to be, well, he failed at this, and his players didn't like him, and he ran his players to the ground. All those things could be true. But ultimately, when an owner fires a coach that gets a team to the Eastern Conference Finals for the first time in 25 years, you do it because you want to. And you hired a coach in Mike Brown who has been more collaborative, who credits his assistants all the time and says, this is my offensive coordinator, this is my defensive coordinator. I feel like I was in a Bill Parcells football tree as much as he mentions his assistants, and I know who these coordinators are.
1: Yeah.
2: But it just shows what a collaborative process this has been. Granted, y'all, second round of the playoffs. We're not in June yet. But I will say that the way that they played the past 4 or 5 games has validated a lot of people's concerns from the last regime until this one, and the way that they have romped through. And granted, once again, one game, but I don't think I've seen this team look this good for this long since I started being around them.
5: Mm. Ooh, that's a... On the other side of that, like, I, you know, a team like the 76ers who just battled it out with the Celtics in 7 to get into the spot where they're now in the second round. We brought up something from Jay Will earlier that he said on First Take yesterday. And Evan, correct me if I'm not phrasing this properly, but it was about Joel Embiid and whether the 76ers can win a championship with him. Mm-hmm. That's the correct way that he phrased it.
1: Yeah.
5: Like, are we looking too much at game one? Is there something here that is a sign of a bigger problem other than history, Vinny?
2: I mean, history, we got a pretty big sample size on what history looks like with Joel Embiid. And he has debunked a little bit of that history of how he played in the last 3 games against the Boston Celtics, particularly game 7 when we know that he's hurting. But he's always hurting. Like, the people who say, what will Joel Embiid, what will the 76ers be if he's healthy? You can't ask that question because he's always going to be, he always looks like he's, I'm coming home to you, Elizabeth. I swear he looks like that every time he gets off the floor. So you can't factor health into the equation or assume that you're going to have best case scenario. But I will say, in this particular series, this is Styles Makes Fights. When you are trying to force feed Joel Embiid the ball early, and you're trying to get Mitchell Robinson and Karl Anthony Towns in foul trouble, you know what happens? You negate Tyrese Maxey. You negate VJ Edgecombe. Like, A, those guys are your future, but they're also your present. And your team advantage is team speed and athleticism. And if you're trying to will the ball down there to him, you're slowing the game down, and you're basically making those guys wallflowers. I don't know if that... I don't know if Joel Embiid, with this iteration of the 76ers and this team, if this is a great fit for a championship. Granted, they could win tonight and steal home court advantage and make me look like a damn fool. So, you know, anything could happen.
3: Was the 3-1 deficit for Detroit a good thing?
2: Absolutely.
3: Why?
2: Because if you've never experienced anything, you got to go through some adversity beyond, man, we were a team that lost 28 straight games 2 years ago. Mm-hmm. Like, you don't want that to be the only source of adversity. And going down 3-1 and then rebounding the way, they weren't just down 3-1, guys. They were down 3.6 games to 2 at halftime of game 6. So I tend to believe that when you play elimination game after elimination game after elimination game, you find out what you got. You find out what you're made of as far as a franchise, as far as individual teams, individual players, I mean, as far as your coach. And what you saw last night was a team that's not afraid of, oh man, this, we were up 11, we were up 17, and now they've come back on us. You didn't see them scare, you didn't see them buckle. And I think that's, look, it's always a good thing when you win the next game. The results dictate those things.
4: Speaking of adversity, it seems to find James Harden in the postseason.
2: Ooh.
4: Can you explain this? 633 postseason turnovers in his career.
2: I mean, he's played a lot, for one.
4: Mm-hmm.
2: The stat that gets me the most is there's more games. I won't say more games. There's maybe 45 games, I think, where he has more turnovers than field goals. That's, for someone who handles the ball as much as he does, for someone who is genuinely regular season excellent. You know, granted, he's in year, 17 now. All these dudes are old, so I'm not going to expect him to buck his own history. But it's tough when that's what you rely on. It's tough when he's the main ball handler. Like, he had two plays against Kay Cunningham yesterday. One was a backcourt violation because he just wasn't paying attention. Another one was where Kay stripped him at the three-point line, and it wound up going, it's like a full-court dunk. Like, those are plays that can't happen. You know, when you're supposed to be as sure-handed with the ball. And at some point, you are what your record says you are.
5: Vin, what do you make of the flop discourse? Because it got really, really loud this week from Jaylen Brown and his comments after the 76ers beat the Celtics, to Joel Embiid responding to it, Donovan Mitchell getting into it last night. Why are we at this point?
2: Well, it was expensive for Jaylen Brown because it cost him $50,000. I don't know about you, but if I get a $50,000 fine, like, that changes my life.
3: Yeah, it doesn't change it.
5: Doesn't change it. That's a drop in the bucket.
2: Yeah, that's a Friday night in Boston somewhere. I don't know exactly where in Boston, but maybe that's a Friday night somewhere. I think what he said after the series, what you say after the series and what you say during the series are two different things. When you're saying it after the series, you're venting, you're frustrated, whatever it is. When you're saying it during the series, it's gamesmanship. You're trying to set up the play for the next game. Donovan Mitchell hasn't gotten to the line as much over the course of the last four or five games. And you're talking about a 6'1 guard who's built stocky and everything else, so he's going and absorbing contact and he's not getting the calls. Secondarily, we don't want a parade to the free throw line. As fans and observers, we don't want that in the playoffs. We get enough of that in the regular season. We get three-pointers and free throws. Like, we want a little more room for physicality. I will say, there's one person I don't want to hear this stuff from as far as flopping and free throws. It's the guy the night after you get eliminated, after you blow a 3-1 lead.
4: Right.
2: Because it sounds like you're not being intellectually honest about why your team lost the way that they lost.
3: Final thing here.
2: Yeah.
3: You're more interested tonight in watching Wemby or Ant?
2: Ooh, that's unfair. I'm going to be at Madison Square Garden. I am looking forward to seeing the New York Knicks. Go New York. No, Ant. Because Ant is just so compelling. The fact that Ant is so unserious in every other space, but then in the post game, he says, you know what? I miss blockouts. He came out and said in the game that he won, his team won in large part because he came back and played well. He's like, man, I miss these blockouts. I can't be making these mistakes. Anthony Edwards has taken out Stephen Curry, Kevin Durant, Devin Booker, LeBron James, Luka Doncic, Nikola Jokic, all in the past 2 years in the playoffs. That is a Hall of Fame level of I'm a sniper. What happens if you take out the young new sniper?
4: Oh,
2: I love it.
3: Vinny, Vincent Goodwill, ESPN senior NBA writer. You'll see him
2: What is the Catholic Church? Like the Father, Son, Holy Spirit?
3: Yeah, you'll see him on Get Up at 8 a.m. Eastern. First Take, of course, as well as the Hoop Collective podcast. Always a pleasure and always interesting. You taking shots at Knicks fans all over the place. That's fascinating.
2: I'll never hear from that again.
3: Never. Now, I don't think you'll hear from anyone specifically about that one. Anyway, I know what I hear when I travel, and that is I hear the people at Marriott saying, welcome to the hotel. Game day travel brings the excitement, the journey, the routine, the crew. That's why I book with Marriott Bonvoy Hotel Partner, official hotel partner of the NCAA and U.S. Soccer. 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
0: All the dunks.
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0: The daggers.
6: Gilgeous Alexander open three. Bang, he got it. And the Thunder have taken the lead.
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7: You want to talk about bad luck? Let me tell you the story of the first two legs of the 1973 Triple Crown of Horse Racing. The largest crowd in Churchill Downs history were on hand for the 99th running of the Kentucky Derby. In the starting gate, the number two favorite Sham ripped out two teeth. The horse still finished second, and he ran the second fastest Derby of all time. 2 weeks later, it was another record crowd, this time at the Preakness. Sham ran the second fastest time ever on that Maryland track, but he still finished in second place. How was that possible? Well, Sham had to run both events up against the greatest racehorse of all time, the famous Secretariat.
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0: By Riley Green leads the Detroit Tigers into Kauffman Stadium to face Bobby Witt Jr. and the Kansas City Royals.
10: Out toward left field, over the fence, Bobby Witt!
0: The Tigers at the Royals on Sunday Night Baseball. 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
1: Can we bring back the bullpen cart?
2: Oh, I love the bullpen cart.
1: Why did we get rid of them in the first place? The Red Sox, and they have a lobster poutine.
2: It's crispy fries, lobster meat, clam chowder, and crispy bacon, all served in a custom lobster boat.
1: And then you'll spend the rest of the game in the bathroom.
3: I'd do that anyway.
4: Baseball is back. It's chicken finger and fries bucket time.
5: I'm over it. I'm sick and tired and over it.
1: Get a life.
6: Yes, each and every day at this time, our producer, Pat Costello, gives us items in and around sports, entertainment, his life that he is over, Pat.
1: That's a really funny rejoin. It's chicken finger and fries bucket time. What it actually is time for is...
0: Time for the most exciting Pistons fan in the entire NBA to tell you what he saw last night. It's Javonte's Detroit Pistons second.
6: Yes.
0: So, Javonte, what happened?
7: Well, as always, we always have pizza, but James Harden decided to serve a lot of turnovers last night for the fans and Pistons players last night.
6: Wow.
2: Ooh.
6: Wait a second. Afro. Javonte, you're not even celebrating your team. You're just shading the opposition.
7: You have to.
1: I pressed the wrong button.
8: You pressed like three wrong buttons.
6: What just happened?
2: There we go.
1: I hit the breaking news sounder by accident. All right, everyone relax.
6: All right,
1: I was trying to find the music.
6: Our wonderful TV producer, Javonte Lawrence, is a huge Detroit Pistons fan. He's been suffering through the hell of how bad this team has been for years.
2: This actual segment started because of the losing streak that he endured just years ago.
6: So now, instead of focusing on... the win, 3-1, you win now four straight games here. Jalen Duren's amazing sequence at 93-all. You would like to go off on James Harden.
7: Yeah, why wouldn't I? He was a big part of the win. It's like he was playing with us.
2: That's
7: like an extra teammate.
2: That's when... So great win for Harden then.
6: 6-on-4 last night. Who knew?
2: That's when you know you're feeling good about your team, though, when you don't even want to talk about your team doing things correctly. You just want to dunk on the opponent.
1: All right, thanks, Javonte. Back to TV now.
2: Thanks, Javonte.
7: No problem.
6: Thank you.
1: We were talking about something before the show, before Evan, you, and Michelle sat down. And it was cooking food at a restaurant where they make you cook your own food. Nuno, would you like to explain the steak one that in Portugal or whatever?
4: Well, this all started real quick. Let's take behind our friend Chris Canty is out enjoying hibachi tonight, right? Wherever he's at. And we talked about, and Courtney talked about her time in Japan, and you were at a restaurant, right, that you had to cook your own food?
9: Yeah, it was like they give you a little grill. And they bring you a bunch of different cuts of very thinly sliced meat, and you cook it in front of yourself. But it's, I wouldn't call it hibachi. It's more just
6: it's
9: like...
6: It's the Mongolian barbecue. Isn't that what it's called or no?
9: Yeah, but we were in Japan. They didn't call it
2: that. Yeah, I don't know. I was in Pittsburgh and did the same thing. They brought out a stone that was like a billion degrees or something and raw steak, and you cooked the steak.
4: And that's what I was saying.
6: You did it?
2: Yeah, in Pittsburgh.
6: Oh, okay.
4: Yeah, and there's that... in Portuguese culture, they do the same thing. They bring out a steak with on a hot stone, and you cook it to like your liking. And we get into, you know, was a Korean barbecue. Was kind of the same thing, right? Like, you're cooking your food.
1: Yeah, I don't want to have to cook my own food at a restaurant.
6: That's the point of going out.
1: Yeah, just cook the steak for me and bring it to me. I don't need to cook the steak myself. Yeah, what am I paying for? I could just buy a steak and cook it at home at that point.
6: Yeah, like the experience with other people? Like, no, that's crazy. If I just wanted the experience with other people, come on over. I now have to be a chef. I'm a horrible chef.
2: But it's
6: so now you're asking me to do this.
2: And it's collaborative.
1: Yeah, I don't need it to be.
6: Yeah.
1: I don't need a collaboration for cooking.
6: Yeah, or the Atlanta Falcons opened a restaurant. We need this huge collaboration here.
8: I mean, you hate that word.
6: I hate it as the context in which it's used.
2: Because that's why they didn't bring in Bill Belichick.
6: Because it worked out for them really well.
2: Because it's working out for him really well.
6: I agree.
1: Evan, are you hurt by the fact that Canty went to hibachi in Japan?
6: No, I think it's a vote of confidence because he texted us saying like he was talking about the ECHC, which I sent you all an email, the Evan Cohen Hibachi Cookout, and only like two of you responded. So maybe you all can respond.
8: You said respond if you can't go. So
2: and
8: I think
2: told you in person.
1: I also told you in person.
8: But I think the people that can go just didn't respond because you said only respond if you can't go.
6: Well, I was giving Javonte and Nuno a lot of credit because they had great responses. I didn't realize I wrote that. Back to you, Pat.
1: But so you feel fine that Canty's cheating on you with hibachi. Okay.
2: Wow.
1: Well, that's fine. Have it your way. So I made a turkey in the crock pot the other day.
2: Oh.
1: The turkey haters of this country need to stand down. Like,
9: you made a turkey in the crock pot?
2: Yeah, let's go back to that.
1: Oh, what do you mean? It's just like a turkey breast, a small turkey breast you put in the crock pot.
2: Oh, so it's not a whole turkey.
1: No, it's not a whole turkey. Okay, well, I'm not fitting a whole turkey in the crock pot. I'm not making like a 20-pound bird for myself.

0: make turkey. I mean, I'd buy deli meat.
1: Yeah.
0: But to Pat's point, like, you can make
1: it. What he's saying, but I mean.
2: No, you got to make yourself a turkey.
0: I've never done that.
2: It's so easy. You have a crock pot?
0: I do.
2: It's awesome.
0: Okay.
3: Just pop it in, right? Let it cook for 8 hours or something.
0: Take a whole 28-pound bird and shove it in there.
2: Yeah, no.
3: So I was having a sandwich conversation with someone the other day, and I think Pat would hate this person because they said a classic turkey and cheese with a little mayo mustard on some bread, overrated.
1: Oh, God.
4: People think they're so edgy when they call turkey overrated, especially at Thanksgiving. Yeah. They're like, oh, you know what's crazy about Thanksgiving? Turkey is the worst part. Like, you're just eating dry turkey if you think turkey is the worst part of Thanksgiving.
3: I agree. I think he was just trying to get a reaction out of me because that is one of the worst takes of all time.
4: They pat themselves on the back. They're like, I know more about Thanksgiving than you because I hate turkey.
2: Canty likes duck.
4: I mean, duck's good.
0: It's not turkey, though.
3: But a turkey sandwich, definitively not overrated.
4: It's a great sandwich.
3: Properly rated.
1: Got a great one here. Cafeteria.
3: Yeah, there you go.
1: I didn't know there was a cafeteria here. DWP2.
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3: Number one defensive team in the NBA. And when you play against the world champions, you having a guy that averages 34, 6, and 8, and 8, and 9, whatever the hell he's, you know, that's special.
4: He kind of comes off like, we got no shot in this series. What are you, crazy? Like, he's the smartest basketball guy on planet Earth. So he's sitting there like, Luka's not here. He averages 37 a game or whatever it is. Like, what do you want us to do against them? And almost like, hey, the Lakers already made their decision. This ain't my team.
0: Very high pitch. We're on Sportsnet here on ESPN Radio. 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What to watch for, brought to you by PayPal, the official peer-to-peer payment sponsor of the NFL. What to watch for is, I think we're already saying the end of the Lakers-Thunder series. After one game, is that what we're doing here? That's kind of what LeBron alluded to a little bit last night. 108-90, Oklahoma City beats the Lakers. They're up 1-0 in the series, 5-0 in the playoffs so far are the Thunder. LeBron at 27. Oh, by the way, Shea only had 18, which is nothing for him. And they won by 18. Jared Vanderbilt with a gruesome finger injury. Hopefully he's okay, but maybe he's now out. In addition to Luka. Obviously, Luka is out. And now, after watching this last night and looking at where the Lakers stand, in some people's eyes, they have already gotten deeper into the playoffs than they thought they would by beating the Houston Rockets. But Austin Reeves goes 36 minutes last night, 8 points, and 3 of 16 from the floor, 0 of 5 from behind the arc. People are doing the Austin 316 memes all over the place because of the Stone Cold, and obviously his first name, and then the 316 there. Oh, it was terrible. I don't know that you figured that out, I got to be honest.
5: I'm kidding.
0: I think I actually had to explain that. And so, yes, thank you, Pat. So now the question, Courtney, has been coming up as to, is this what life is like after LeBron, like with Austin Reeves? Like, so does this change your viewpoint at all about how good he's been and how necessary how necessary he is moving forward?
6: It makes me think about the leverage he has to call his shot next year and that the Lakers should want him back. Should he want to play, we have every indication that this currently is not his last season. If you have Luka Doncic healthy, but he deals with hamstring injury, so there's always going to be the question of, is that hamstring going to be healthy enough to hold up for a full 82-game season and then the playoffs? If you have Luka, Austin Reeves, and then what? Austin Reeves shot like 18% last night. That's not going to cut it. LeBron carried them in this game. He was the best player on the floor for his team. And he talked about it as such of like, look, I did what I could do. These are the world champs. Like, I thought it was interesting when he said in a different clip, it's not SGA versus the Lakers. It's the Oklahoma City Thunder against the Lakers. And I don't know if that's just to point out, like, that's one superstar. It's not one superstar that's beating us right now. It's everybody on the team, because that's how it played out last night. The depth, the front court, all of it. But he still held up his end of the bargain, guys. So I feel like this is a conversation now. If this is a quick exit, I think we all are in agreement that it's a 5-game series. The gentleman sweep, we expected it in the first round for the Lakers. I think the conversation has to be that the Lakers need to find a way to keep LeBron James there next year, because you got a very nice glimpse of what it could be if it was just Luka, Austin Reeves, Rui, and then the rest of them. It's not going to be good enough. Like, the team's cooked. To use the Vincent Goodwill word, the team's cooked next year if he's not there.
5: Oh, yeah, and they're definitely cooked in this series, too. I mean, SGA having an off night and you still lose handily. And then SGA post-game saying, yeah, we were off for 8 days. That layoff certainly contributed to what you saw out of me. I'll be better, which he will. And this team has incredible depth. That's what carried them last year. And it's not going to be pretty the rest of the way for the LA Lakers. I would be stunned if this series went beyond 5. But we keep talking and asking the question, should the Lakers do what it takes to bring him back? Is this proving to them how valuable he is? Should he want to go back to the Lakers? Is this now confirmation bias to him of what he still has in this game, and that maybe this team, even though down the stretch in his adjusted role, obviously when Reeves and Luka were healthy, it was a different team. Clearly he vibes well with JJ Redick, but I'm wondering if he's looking at this team and saying, this team that's beating us, we don't have this. And if I want to compete and win a championship, maybe I need to go elsewhere.
0: I just want to be clear of something we're doing currently, because it is a bold statement in itself. Are we starting the Lakers offseason conversation while they're down 1-0 to the Thunder?
6: Yes, of course we are.
0: Because no, that's okay.
5: Should
0: we not?
5: You know
0: me, I'm all for that.
5: Should we not?
0: But my point in asking that question is, isn't that in itself a pretty bold statement that after one, we're not starting the Cavs offseason conversation, although it may tie into this with LeBron, but we're not starting the Cavs offseason conversation. I know Perk may want to start the Spurs offseason conversation if they lose tonight. Mm-hmm. And obviously, you know, we're looking around and we're saying this series, Oklahoma City and LA, is such a mismatch that let's get a head start on two things: Oklahoma City's title chances and the Lakers offseason. And that in itself is a bold statement that needs to be reiterated. Now that I've done that, Courtney, walk me through, if you are running the Lakers, if Courtney Cronin is in charge of the Los Angeles Lakers, the season ends, which it sounds like it did for you last night, you are doing what?
6: I'm saying, LeBron, finish out your career here. You don't need to go anywhere else. We need you.
0: At what price?
6: They're the Los Angeles Lakers. They're going to think that they can go get any superstar in the universe to come there if LeBron decides he wants to go finish his career, Cleveland or another team. I think you offer LeBron what you can, but something that's reasonable, knowing it's only going to be 1 year.
0: Reasonable for who?
6: For him and for the team.
0: Well, reasonable for him at this point is the max.
6: Then I feel like if his leverage right now, like, and we've been talking about the changing of the guard. It's Luka's team now. He's obviously very aware of that, he being LeBron James, and the way that he spoke about it. I feel like all the leverage has swung right back to him of, I can call my shot. I can call where I want to go because this team is worse off without me. You wouldn't even be in this situation if I wasn't playing the way that I was. And it's not just the playoffs. It's the ability to adjust to any role. Hell, they had him play in the five this year. Like, let's give him a lot of credit for his willingness to do all the things on the basketball court at age 41. I think he can call a shot and say, you know, if I want the max, one more year of this, you get Luka back, hope that health works, and that you can get past a team like the Oklahoma City Thunder, because you're not a better team without him.
0: And you're sure that Luka would be okay with that? Because numbers don't back up what you're saying. Like, Luka, when
6: for
0: LeBron
6: one
0: was
6: year?
0: Out. No, what LeBron was in during the regular season, the worst possible combination is when LeBron was on the floor. This is the unique part about this, right? The Luka Austin Reeves combo package was better than any combo package that there was. But that doesn't even make sense to me. But it numerically, that's what it was. But if, Courtney, if you go ahead and you say to LeBron, we're going to max you out for a year or two, whatever it is left of your career, it is then not Luka's team. Is Luka okay with that?
6: Luka's got to know that his health is going to be in question from here on out. You got a hamstring injury. These things are always lingering. And if we can't bank on your health, we need to bank on our next best option, which is somebody who can do all of the things on the floor and somebody who carried us in your absence. I don't think that he'd have much of a leg to stand on in balking at that, knowing that he's going to be there for the long term. LeBron's probably only there for another year. So why would you not want to have... Find me a better running mate for him. Who do you think it is? Giannis? As I said, like, the Lakers think that they can go get any superstar in the world, so maybe that is the case.
0: No, well, I don't think they can get Giannis based on the fact that I don't think they have the ammo to give up
6: that's,
0: to get him.
6: That's obviously what I'm saying.
0: Yeah, yeah.
6: So,
0: no,
6: like,
0: I understand.
6: They think that, but in reality, they don't. This is probably your best option if you're LA to try to find a way to keep LeBron there, because without him, you can see what the team looks like.
5: You said if LeBron comes back, it's definitively not Luka's team. Why can both things not exist at the same time? Why can't it still be Luka's team and the Lakers are trending towards the future with him, obviously, while still acknowledging what LeBron James brings to this particular equation?
0: Because how young do you think Luka is? Like, this is not Wemby. He's not 22. He's 27. So we're talking about two more years, let's say, of LeBron. Then we're getting into the idea of Luka, like, really hardcore in the middle of his prime. I mean, he turns 28 in February. Like, I'm not saying he doesn't have a decade left, but maybe he doesn't have a decade left because he's not in the condition that LeBron James is in. I think if Like, I'm okay with the idea of bringing LeBron back. I understand why Courtney's take is very well reasoned, and it is very well, it's so tangible based on the postseason run. No question. If you take names in history out and you take legacies out and you just say, does the guy playing like that guy in the Lakers is playing, does he make sense coming back? Of course he does. But LeBron James is larger than life. So if you want this to be Luka's franchise, if you want to go, every player on the roster has to be perfectly suitable for Luka. And the irony of all ironies with all of this, who built the single best team around Luka ever?
6: Nico Harrison.
0: The guy who traded him.
6: Yeah.
0: Nico Harrison. Because he had these lengthy fives in Gafford, obviously, and Lively. And he brings in a point guard in Kyrie who can handle the ball. He has all of these wing players around him that are 3-and-D defenders, Derrick Jones Jr., etc. And you're just like, wow, that's a really good team they built around him. Not championship, but the best team that they built around him. That guy is the same guy that then traded him. Okay, Lakers have him now. Lakers did an unbelievable thing, of course, in getting him. But now moving forward, if you want to build the team around him, does LeBron James fit the kind of player that in a dream world you would put around Luka? Because Luka did not choose to go to LA. Let me rephrase. Luka did not choose to go to the Lakers. So do you need to say to Luka, are you cool with us doing the Courtney Cronin plan, which is start your offseason maxing out or coming close to maxing out LeBron on a shorter contract because we think he compliments you better than anyone? And will Luka answer that question honestly? It's a tough thing to say. No, I don't want to play with LeBron James. Right? That's a hard thing to say.
5: Yeah, but the best thing he can do is win. You know, you unceremoniously were ripped out of a place that you loved and that you had had success. And they shipped you off on like a Saturday at 1 a.m. or something to L.A. You know how you get back at them? You win. And that's what the Lakers need to tap into. If he's the best option for you, we need to do whatever it takes in order to make sure that you prove Nico Harrison and the Dallas Mavericks wrong.
0: Courtney, one follow-up to your plan.
6: Mm-hmm.
0: So your offseason for the Lakers is... You didn't say this, but I think you mean this. Clue Luka in on everything. Like, hey, here's our plan, right? Okay, so that's step one. LeBron, here's what we want from you. We'd like you back. You've proven that you could play so many roles even at this point in your career. What do you do with the other guy? What do you do with Austin 316 from last night? Who's he's a restricted free agent, if I'm not mistaken, and he's making nothing right now. He's going to want $40 million a year. You giving that to him, or are you thinking about sign and trade for him?
6: I think I sign and trade. I mean, and I know he's coming back from the oblique strain, but it has not looked good, and they've needed him. I mean, why come back if you're not healthy? And I don't know if health is a factor now or if it's just rust or whatever it is. It's not good enough. They need a complimentary third for the two of them, and I don't think that if you can upgrade the Austin Reeves spot, I think you do it.
0: I don't know. It's interesting. This is where this gets juicy. I don't know that you can upgrade directly for Austin Reeves, but if you could turn Austin Reeves, let's say, Court, into two players that are more Luka fitted, then Austin Reeves is a great scorer. Austin Reeves can be targeted on defense. So can Luka. You cannot have so many guys like that on your roster. So if you can turn Austin Reeves, he's a 20 to 25 point per game scorer. If you could turn him into two 15 point per game scorers who are great defenders and have length around Luka and could guard all the different players around Luka, I mean, that probably makes some more sense for him, especially if you're going to do what you said, which is keep LeBron. The reality is, I think we've said all year, they can't keep all three. Just doesn't make, in our minds, it doesn't make sense. But now maybe it's gone from, at least for the Courtney Cronin plan, it's gone from keep Reeves to keep James. And move on from Reeves and max out James for the next couple of years. Because you said, what's his value? LeBron James is not going to voluntarily walk into an organization that he is not fully aligned with at all times and say, yeah, I'll take less. No problem. I don't think he's going to take less anywhere, to be honest with you. All right, less in terms of turnovers would be something that one team would want. We will get to that coming up next. We're on Sportsmanlike, presented by Progressive Insurance.
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1: So game one goes to Detroit, 111-101.
2: James Harden trying to carry that team. 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
2: It's not his team, if I'm not mistaken. 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

0: 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A little LD in the background there. I like it. You heard Myron Metcalf. He's going to be with us on Thursday and Friday. Courtney hates us. She's leaving us.
1: Rude.
0: Well, yeah. Wow. Wow.
1: Wow. You too, Smalls? I love you guys.
0: It's her show. What do you mean? Why would she not
2: we
0: be?
2: We love having you, Court.
0: And we love having Myron.
2: But we love Myron.
1: I'll miss you guys.
0: I don't think so.
1: I'll see you probably next week.
2: Fine.
0: Well, hates us.
2: Great.
0: Hates us. Well.
2: Although with Myron, that means we can talk about his Instagram bio.
0: True.
2: Which is always a good day. And he'll probably give us some Gucci Mane wisdom, which is also very fun.
1: Evan, make him pull out the book. The book is the best. And I want to see if he's updated his Instagram bio.
0: Yeah. For those who are unaware, we learned that Myron Metcalf has father first third in his Instagram bio. One of the great, you know, he had 2 points about the Cavs last night, highlights on WTAM. He was hosting game night here on ESPN Radio. He had a Mitchell take, a Harden take, and then father first. So obviously that went third.
2: But the best part of his Instagram bio is that he reveals that he's a lover of foreign films and fine silk.
1: And fine silk.
0: Just amazing.
1: I love it. It's like UFC boxing fan, lover of foreign film, fine silk, like things that you absolutely need about
2: it. You have it pulled up, Court. Doesn't he also say like journalist by day, adventurous adventurous so man by night,
1: is.
2: Or something?
1: Sports writer by day, adventurous homeboy by night. Father first, Minneapolis area, Milwaukee born, UFC / boxing fan, lover of foreign film, fine silk. The foreign film, fine silk thing to me, the fact that it's in the same sentence and it's only separated by a comma. My brain can't compute that.
3: He couldn't name one foreign film. We asked him to name one, and he couldn't do it.
0: Pat, can you? Man, I know you communicate with him a lot. Can you see if he'll wear fine silk during the show?
3: I'm not convinced he owns fine silk.
0: Well, then why would you say that?
3: Why would you say foreign film if he can't name
1: exactly.
3: any of?
0: That's true.
1: Exactly.
0: Too.
1: Call it out.
0: He is a father first,
1: Hold
0: though.
1: On.
0: I hope. Right.
1: No,
3: name
1: he
3: one
1: he
3: of your daughter's
1: daughters.
3: Names.
1: He has daughters.
0: Okay, he does have kids. Okay,
2: yes.
0: Just confirm, because that would be some move if father first without kids.
3: I would never call Myron adventurous either. I don't think that's a word I would use to describe him.
2: Well, have you hung out with him at night? Because that's where the adventures happen.
1: Adventures homeboy.
3: True. One of my favorite things he does is when he goes to a city traveling for work, he posts a picture of his hotel room. Like, no matter where it is, just a picture of like the bed in his hotel room.
4: He did
3: it'll
4: one
3: be
4: recently.
3: Like, it'll like, be like Milwaukee. Been too long.
1: That's
4: he did one recently.
1: And it's always the most basic hotel room. It's not like, wow, I'm staying in this palatial estate, 4-star penthouse.
3: No, he'll have the shades down.
1: Yes.
3: It'll be daytime and you can't even see where he is. It's just his room.
0: You know what? Maybe it is a good thing you're off the next 2 days and we get Myron. Now
2: yeah, this is a good tease.
0: You know, good, you're ditching us? Good, you just sold Myron really well. Matt and Myron, Sundays, 10 a.m. Eastern, here on ESPN Radio. All right, last night, the team that obviously Myron was commenting on there, Cleveland Cavaliers, lost game one to Detroit Pistons, 111-101. This game was the Pistons. The Cavs come back after being down 9. They tie it at 93-all, and then Jalen Duren goes nuts. It's 3 straight scores, dunks for him, rebounds. He was awesome. 111-101, as I mentioned. But post-game, a lot of the conversation is about James Harden's turnovers. Yet again, ton of turnovers for him, more turnovers and field goals made. But Donovan Mitchell started wondering about something, wondering maybe a game plan on if maybe he needs to start flopping, with a lack of foul calls in game one last night.
5: A friend of mine got fined for talking about flop, so I'm not going to try to double down, but I mean, like, I feel like that's what I got to do at this point. You know what I mean? Like, I'm trying to get downhill, trying to get to the bucket, and sometimes my people are in my way, and I'm trying to get fight through contact, and I'm just not getting the calls. I don't know why. I don't flop. Maybe that's why. And this isn't just a tonight thing. This has been the entire series, and it's frustrating a little bit, but. Because I'm such a dynamic driver, right? Like, but I can't control that. So if I'm not going to call for me, I got to find a way to finish through that. But you know me, I'm never one to sit here and complain. And that's not why we lost the game tonight or whatever. But at some point in time, I feel like me getting to the basket's got to relate to something.
0: The friend he's referring to would be Boston Celtics, Jaylen Brown, fined $50,000. Courtney, you laughed, you smirked at those comments. Why?
1: I'm not going to sit here and complain, yet that's exactly what he's doing. Like, I don't want my superstar talking like this. I don't. If I'm a fan of the Cleveland Cavaliers, if I'm a fan of the Boston Celtics, I don't want my superstar player, the person that I would rely on to get my team a bucket, to be complaining about the officials in the playoffs. This is lame. And I don't know why this has become such a fever pitch this week, because it was Jaylen Brown who said it in the heat of the moments after they lose. So he gets on a live stream. He's talking about Joel Embiid. He's talking about, he said, like, it's his best season, favorite season he's ever played. We played 80% of it without Jason Tatum. So read between the lines there all you want. I just don't like this. And then I don't like Joel Embiid responding to it, talking about flopping. And can we just, like, talk about the basketball? And not about the fouls that are called
0: that
1: or not
0: the
1: fouls.
0: Basketball.
1: But he still got to the line. Like, let's not act like he didn't. That's what bothers me. I don't. And to say, like, oh, I'm not going to sit up here and complain. Well, that's exactly what you're doing.
2: Also, when you sit there and say, it's not the reason why we lost, I'm not making excuses. If you're going to learn anything from your friend, you should realize that it's going to come off that way. Even if you are saying, this is not why we lost, you have to understand that we are going to take these comments of you basically saying, I don't flop, maybe I should, and you're publicly talking about this after a loss, and it's going to come off as you trying to make excuses for your team and their performance when you guys turned the ball over. That's why you lost.
0: Yeah, I disagree with both of you on this. Vinny Goodwill said with us after 7:30 a.m. Eastern time, if you make comments like this during a series, it's gamesmanship to try to dictate what happens next. If you make the comments after the series, you're a sore loser and you come off a certain way. Jaylen Brown did it after the series. What Donovan is clearly doing is trying to influence game two. The issue should not be, in my opinion, with Donovan Mitchell. It should be with if you believe that refs could be influenced, not to fix anything, I'm not suggesting that, but hey, I need to be more aware of this. I may have missed a couple of things. Mitchell made me aware of some of these things for the women and men that are referees in the league. If you believe that those comments can impact game two, that should be your issue. I can't blame Donovan Mitchell, no matter what he says, because in the history of the sport, I mean, Courtney, the single best coach, arguably, in the history of the town that you're in, not arguably, the single best coach in the history of the town that you're in, did this famously. Phil Jackson mastered this. Mastered this. After a loss, would then position the game to be looked at a certain way because, you know, when Michael or Scotty, whatever, to get the calls in the next round. That's what Mitchell is doing. I totally understand why this would be annoying, but it's gamesmanship because it's happening during the series.
2: But is it less effective coming off of what Jaylen Brown said? Even though it was, for Brown, it was after a loss and your season is over.
1: Makes him sound like a
0: but fool. Smallsy, I got to answer your question with it. Well, go ahead, finish.
2: Well, I was just curious if he said, my friend got fined for saying this. Does it land differently with us and perhaps the officials if they're like, okay, this is a group commentary here. It's not isolated just to you and just to this series.
0: Right. So it's now you're tagging along with the rest of it. We're sick of it kind of thing versus, oh, wait, what did I miss?
2: Right.
0: So let me ask you a question, though, off of your question. Do we know the answer to your question until after game two? If all of a sudden we're sitting here and we're reacting to game two and we're like, well, Donovan got to the line 20 times in this game and we know he's an attacker of the basket and it works, are we going to retroactively blame him for trying to raise up the antenna to I'm getting fouled in a way that you should be calling?
2: No, our verdict on this will shift if things change in game two.
1: We're going to start calling him a flopper if that happens because he just openly admitted that he needs to flop.
0: I'm not going to because here's the problem. I have no, from a basketball aesthetics perspective, do I like that the NBA is filled with flopping now? No. Strategically, if my best players, in this case Donovan Mitchell, could find easy points, which in theory should be a free throw, do whatever you can legally, morally, and ethically within the rules to get free throws, to get as many points as possible. So I'm not going to have a problem with that because if I'm you asked about a Cavs fan, if I'm sitting there today listening to ESPN Cleveland and I know that you got Emmett ridiculous takes saying he wouldn't trade Mobley for Giannis, but anyway, I know that hey, getting to the line more is going to give me more chance to win. Do whatever it takes, Donovan. We do whatever it takes with Who Said It. We have the best player in the game, Courtney Cronin, on our team, and we are going head to head in a game of Who Said It against Vegas East against our producers. We don't have to put a position right now on ZipRecruiter for some, well, maybe yours, Smalls, in terms of Who Said It.
2: But what if PJ Carlissimo is an option?
0: You know what? 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
14: Good morning. I'm Scott Fredericks, and this look at the latest in Billings area news for this Wednesday, May 6th. Tuesday night brought sobering news for local educators as returns showed significant opposition to several major school funding measures across Yellowstone County. In Billings, School District 2, voters rejected 2 operational levy requests totaling $5.1 million. The outlook was even tougher in Laurel, where a $62.8 million bond intended for high school improvements went down to defeat. The Billings City Council had another work session last night as they continue to hear from the different departments for the 2026-2027 budget. One of the presentations last night came from the Billings Fire Department, who proposed a budget of over $30 million. Chief Matt Hopple with a summary of what the budget intends to accomplish.
15: These are the things that I'm focusing on: emergency response capability, maintain the department's effective response capability, fiscal stewardship. That's a big one to me. We understand that. We understand what our taxpayers are going through right now. Safe and effective service delivery,
16: getting those crisis response services back up and running to its full potential, and then eventually going into community paramedicine program, which is also a CPSM recommendation, and then obviously an implementation of the CPSM recommendations and the ESCI recommendations from 2018.
14: And that's been a look at the latest in Billings Area News on ESPN Billings.
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18: Sunny and dry today. I'm Ed McIntosh from Q2. Plenty of sunshine, comfortably up into the mid-60s. Average for early May today with just a light west breeze. Mild overnight. Temperatures will be in the mid to lower 40s early Thursday. Tomorrow, there's a good chance of hitting the low 70s, but showers become likely and maybe a rumble of thunder. 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
3: What?
0: On the other side, Evan, Canty, and Michelle.
4: I'm a situationally good dancer.
3: Yes. Yes.
5: Wow, I am hilarious.
0: This is Who Said It?
4: They're trying to stump us. We're trying to guess as to who's speaking in them.
3: What are we talking about?
0: On Unsportsmanlike.
4: It's time now for Who Said It? The weekly game where we get five pieces of audio from Vegas East. It could be anybody, athletes, broadcasters like Jim Nance, whoever, anybody out there. And that we get five pieces of audio. We have to identify who's speaking in the audio. And we go head to head. And we have the best player ever in this. Courtney Cronin has proven to be the best player ever at Who Said It. No pressure on her at all right
5: now. Let's calm down off that.
4: You've been unbelievable. Smalls, can you back me up on this?
6: Yes, Court, you have carried
4: You've
6: us.
4: You've been unbelievable.
5: Yes, yes, yes. But you're putting too much pressure on me because last week you were hyping me up because we had three straight weeks of winning and then we lost last week.
4: All right, well, let's focus. So they have five pieces of audio. Cam, Pat, Javante, Nuno, and we will see if we can identify who's speaking in this audio. All right, first one.
3: They were up against it early.
6: PJ Carlissimo.
4: That does not count. That was a joke.
6: Oh, really?
5: We were just making sure that you were listening.
6: Michelle. I was locked in.
4: That was amazing.
6: I was like, it's him.
4: That's finally him. Wow, none of us anticipated you would get that correctly. All right, the game
6: begins. I've been waiting for this for weeks.
7: Play it again.
3: They were up against it early.
7: All right, here's the real
6: Pass
7: first
6: me
7: one.
6: PJ Carlissimo.
8: We were ass. Excuse me. Suck was an understatement, right? But like I said, you know, we put ourselves in a position. We just couldn't get over that hump tonight, right?
4: That's not easy.
6: Play it again.
8: We were ass. Excuse me. Suck was an understatement, right? But like I said, you know, we put ourselves in a position. We just couldn't get over that hump tonight, right?
4: Somebody in the Sixers?
6: I was going to say Philly.
4: It's not Embiid.
6: It's definitely not Embiid.
4: I don't think it's Maxey.
5: Is it VJ Edgecombe?
6: Is it VJ?
4: VJ would be the only one. It would not be Paul. It doesn't sound like Paul George. You want to go VJ Edgecombe?
5: Sure.
4: Courtney? All right, VJ Edgecombe.
7: So JJ Redick said that the Lakers sucked last night, and Marcus Smart was one-upping him by saying they were ass. That's Marcus Smart.
4: He used the Cam Ward.
6: The old Cam Ward.
4: Wow.
7: If we keep it a buck.
6: Keep it a buck.
4: 1-0 Vegas.
9: We have to play our game no matter what the score is. That's the best thing about our team is no matter what's going on, we're playing the same way, and it's about that next shift, and eventually we're gonna get rolling. It took a while for us tonight, but eventually it came through.
4: All right, obviously a hockey player.
5: Yeah.
6: Can we hear it one more time?
9: We have to play our game no matter what the score is. That's the best thing about our team is no matter what's going on, we're playing the same way, and it's about that next shift, and eventually we're gonna get rolling. It took a while for us tonight, but eventually it came through.
6: Could it be someone from the Avs? Because
5: Connor McDavid?
6: Well, they said. Well, I was thinking of somebody from the Colorado Avalanche because they won 5-2 over the Wild, and I believe they're 6-0 so far in these playoffs.
4: So who would be the somebody?
6: Talking about how, you know, once we get rolling, we're good, but it took us a while.
5: Hockey names are hard.
6: I don't know who it could be.
4: Mm. All right, PJ Carlissimo.
7: That is the OT game-winning scorer, Taylor Hall, in Game 2 against the Flyers, plays for the Hurricanes.
6: Hurricanes
3: they were
6: also
3: up against it early.
6: Thank you, PJ. Yes,
7: they were down 2-0 early.
6: Also 6-0.
7: Thanks to PJ for that analysis.
4: All right, number 3.
10: When Coach told us, it was obviously a great feeling, and you wanted to go out there and bring that energy and, you know, try to make a positive impact on the game.
4: Jeez.
6: That could be anyone.
4: What hint is there?
6: That could be anyone.
4: It's supposed to be a verbal or a context hint.
10: When Coach told us, it was obviously a great feeling, and you wanted to go out there and bring that energy and, you know, try to make a positive impact on the game.
6: When Coach told us what? That truly is the most generic sound of it.
4: Danish Jenkins, he was amazing.
6: When Coach told us we wanted to bring that energy, what coach?
4: Oh, that Anthony Edwards was going to play?
6: Okay.
5: Is that Mike Conley?
4: Mike Conley Jr.?
6: I like where we're going, team.
4: Or maybe Jaden McDaniels?
5: No, he didn't speak at the... That's
4: all right,
5: Cody.
4: Mike Conley Jr.
6: It also sounds like a veteran.
4: Mike Conley Jr.
7: When coach told them that Jason Tatum was not going to play, Luca Garza wanted to bring the energy for the sophomore.
4: That's ridiculous.
7: Come on.
6: He started game seven.
7: He started game seven. What are we
6: doing
7: here?
6: There was no indication.
4: Baylor Shireman audio wasn't available.
6: What team or what
5: series?
6: No, he
5: didn't talk after he went goose egg in game seven.
7: When coach told us.
6: That could have been any sport.
4: That's rough.
6: That's shenanigans.
5: Can we have an independent arbiter review the audio?
6: No, you have to admit shenanigans afoot.
2: I mean, it's the audio from the whole week, right? That's how Evan sets it up.
7: Yeah. It was played on Scan.
4: How did I get blamed for this?
7: Because you're like, I listen to Scan every week. Should have known.
5: That's right. Wait, did we lose?
4: We're finishing strong.
5: Got one more.
6: Under protest.
4: Yeah.
6: I mean, can we get some hints? Maybe we need to start flopping. Maybe we need to start faking things out so we can
4: impact the next
6: to impact who said it for next week.
4: Good point, Smallsy. Yep. Well
7: good
4: done.
6: Thank you.
4: All right, we still have two more, though.
7: You are flopping.
4: We cannot
7: already get
4: goose egged here.
11: It's just so much learning, so much about just kind of getting acclimated to how we operate, getting acclimated, especially to a new offense for a quarterback's perspective. I know the program that he came from. I know a lot of people that worked with him. Show us what you can do. Let the chips fall where they may.
4: Yeah, Jesse Minter.
6: I was going to say Diego Pavia?
4: Yeah, about Jesse Minter.
6: Right.
4: Courtney, is that correct?
5: That's what I think.
6: Yeah, let's
5: see.
6: The
5: only quarterback.
4: Yeah, Jesse Minter.
5: He's the only one that would have talked about a quarterback.
6: And they've added to that quarterback group, so it could be.
4: I think I got added. They've added every quarterback in America to the Ravens quarterback room for some reason.
6: Not you.
5: Minter.
4: Yes.
5: Hey, we got one. He was talking about Skylar Thompson or Diego Pavia?
7: Pavia.
6: Let the chips fall where they may.
5: Yeah.
6: See what
7: I think we know
6: do.
7: Where the chips are going to fall.
5: Yeah. Hey, it's a 3-year contract. Saying.
4: All right, last one.
12: Been dealing with some stuff, but I thought it was progressing and getting better. Yesterday I had something that was different than what I'd been dealing with, which led to kind of having some conversations with the training staff and trying to figure out what's going on.
6: I like where you're going with that.
4: Mark Scoobal?
6: Yep.
4: Court?
5: Yeah, this is about his shoulder?
4: Or whatever. Do you agree with their guess, though?
5: Yeah.
4: Okay. Tarik Skubal, Tigers. See, this is annoying now.
5: Because we lost on a technicality.
6: Or is it technically a push because I did get PJ Carlissimo correct?
7: Not a technicality.
5: It didn't count.
2: So can we take you behind? Well, you guys lost, but hold on, Smalls. You know, I'm going to take you behind the curtain. We were planning on using a PJ cut anyway in
4: Come
2: our
4: on.
2: Five. No, seriously. We were going to plan on using a PJ cut in five. You went to break. My Evan fault. Was like, I have an idea.
4: Yeah.
2: Can
4: was,
2: you guys use a PJ?
7: So, if you were going to use a PJ that actually counted, then you would have gotten the win.
5: Oh, my God.
7: Evan
5: said,
7: in front of it.
5: So we
7: let's use PJ,
5: ourselves.
7: But it won't count. And we were like, okay.
4: Well, I didn't want to rig the game. So you rigged it
7: against yourself.
4: I know that now.
6: And why would you have done that? Because you knew I would get it right.
4: But the point is,
5: I didn't think they were going to put PJ in there.
4: Yeah, Courtney's on my side. Because Courtney, as soon as let me just set it up quickly. Smalls runs to the bathroom or get water, whatever it is. She leaves the studio. She left the door a hint open. Okay? I said to Rob, who's here doing social and digital, I'm like, yo, close the door.
6: Yeah, I was like, why did you guys lock me out? I didn't bring my key card.
4: So I said to Vegas East, to Courtney, I said, why don't we play, because she guesses PJ Carlissimo, ESPN Radio NBA analyst for all the games presented by Gusto. For everyone, no matter who it is, no matter what sport, she only guesses PJ Carlissimo, because as we learned today, all NBA coaches have sore throats in May. So I was like, why don't we do a bit? We play a PJ one. See if she gets it. It'll be funny if she doesn't, and then we'll do the five. Unbeknownst to me, they had already thought of that.
6: Evan, of course they had thought of it. I guess it every week. You know it's coming at some point. You know they're going to weave PJ into the sound bites because they want to see if I'll actually get it.
7: So
6: you
7: that's
6: have to
7: why
6: be
7: the other ones this week were so hard, because we were originally going to hand you an answer basically on a silver platter. Make the other ones hard, so you actually
4: Luca
7: have to work
4: Garza
7: for it.
4: Was a trade for PJ Carlissimo?
7: Yeah, it was Marcus Smart, which you should have gotten.
13: You snatched a loss from the jaws of victory on that one, Ev.
7: And even after all that, if you had gotten Marcus Smart, you would have gotten the win.
3: All right, they were up against it early.
6: PJ, in fact, Evan put us in that position.
4: Let me own it, okay? Let me just say,
5: through it all,
4: it's all Nuno's fault. All right. You know, the grass can be greener next week with True Green. 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
1: We are Unsportsmanlike here on ESPN Radio, ESPNU. 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I do apologize. I screwed up our game here. Who said it? Tried to come up with a funny bit. Smalls.
2: Yeah, it was hilarious.
1: Well, I screwed up, and I didn't realize that they already had PJ Carlissimo as one of the five, and I screwed up. Courtney was in on it. I made sure she was cool with it, and I screwed up.
3: So I'm complicit in the screw-up.
1: No.
3: We counted our chickens before they hatched.
1: Well, you know what? Okay, then yes. Well said. Well said.
4: They were up against it early.
1: Yeah. You just got it done, just like Grainger. 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ESPN.com put out the first, right? The first power rankings, the very early power rankings for the upcoming NFL season. Number one, the defending champs, Seattle Seahawks. Number two, the LA Rams. Three, Denver Broncos. Four, Buffalo Bills. Five, Philadelphia Eagles. Six, New England Patriots. Seven, Green Bay Packers. Eight, San Francisco 49ers. Nine, Chicago Bears. 10, Baltimore Ravens. Smallsy, your initial reaction to these rankings in terms of, is there a team too high, a team too low, a team left out?
2: No, I think that the one team that you could make the argument that deserves to be higher, and you're going to be really surprised that I say this, is you can make an argument that the Rams should be number one on this list. I know the Seattle Seahawks are the defending champs, but they had defections. As Mike Tannenbaum always likes to say, people graduate once you win. And I know that they filled some of those holes, but the Rams filled every need that they had this offseason, so much so. They feel so confident about the group that they had that they used a very critical first-round draft pick on a luxury, which is their quarterback of the future. They went out there and they really addressed their needs at cornerback. They went to Kansas City, got Trent McDuffie, Jalen Watson, and

0: NFC West. They had a good offseason. I know some people like look at their draft strategy and be like, why did you do that? Like, why did you not take Denzel Boston with the first pick in the second round? Why did you go the other receiver from Ole Miss? Like, they always surprise us with how some of their swings that they make in the draft might be a little puzzling at the time, but how well it fits into Kyle Shanahan's system, particularly on offense, and the fact that you get, you know, you bring Raheem Morris back, you have the new defense that they're installing in San Francisco. I really liked what they did over the last 2 months. So I think that I'd probably put them maybe top six.
1: I'm glad you said what you just said. Let's get it through all of our minds right now. If you're a successful NFL team or any team in sports, you draft for yourself, not for others. So the San Francisco 49ers know what they're doing. They drafted for themselves. They didn't draft for the rankings. They didn't draft for other teams. They drafted players that fit for them. Famously, Bill Belichick, whether you like him or hate him, and I love him, only would put players on his board that he would want to coach for the New England Patriots at the time. Meaning the entire draft board was only like 30 guys. Mm-hmm. Even though there's seven rounds and over 200 something picks, only 30 players that he would say, that person fits on field and off field to what we're doing. Mm-hmm. And even if Michelle Smallman is the greatest player ever, she may not fit. Or if she's the greatest character person ever, but not a great player, she doesn't fit. Mm-hmm. Here are the 30 plus players that fit with us. And I believe the San Francisco 49ers have earned the right for us to sit there and say, let's see what these guys do. Because you put guys on your board that you would coach. And I'm glad you brought up the Niners, because one of my big takeaways with this is the NFC West in general. Mm-hmm. And it goes back to the fact that you have three teams in the top 10 of the power rankings, and Seattle, LA, and San Francisco. And no one is arguing that they should be in there. We could argue the spots. And then I go to the NFL draft 2 weeks ago. And the fact that the Arizona Cardinals, who are nowhere close to this rankings, took a running back in the top five. Jeremiah Love is an awesome person and an awesome player. He makes no sense on a horrible team. I don't believe necessarily in full-fledged tanking, but I believe in logical tanking. That's not a logical pick. Take an offensive lineman, trade down, whatever it may be, if you don't have a quarterback, and get yourself ready for a quarterback.
2: That number three slot, valuable for them.
1: No doubt.
2: Jeremiah Love was an incredible leverage piece if they were to trade out of that pick.
1: Of course. And even if it's not to the full value that someone else would get, it just doesn't make sense for you. So that was one takeaway I had.
2: But they wanted to excite their fan base.
1: Fair.
0: Sell tickets.
1: Yeah. Oh,
0: that's what they really want to do.
2: Yeah.
1: The other takeaway I had is, are we just going to just ignore two things?
2: Hmm.
1: Bo Nix's injury, yep, I guess, is fine. And I guess A.J. Brown not on the Eagles doesn't impact the voting here.
2: Well, they had an incredible draft.
0: Yeah, they got Mekhi Lemon.
1: How many NFL games have you seen him play?
2: They added a wide receiver and a tight end.
0: And it's not just him. They've added depth at receiver, yep, over the last 2 months.
1: I know. Brown, and I'm giving the Eagles credit.
2: Dontayvion Wicks.
1: I think it's a better move for the Eagles than it is the Patriots. They're getting a future first, and they already replenished, and they have them at five.
2: But a theme on this show, historically, but also recently, are organizations and people that we assign the benefit of the doubt to.
1: They got that.
2: Does Howie Roseman not deserve the benefit of the doubt when it comes to talent evaluation?
1: Times a million.

0: But not part of these, no.
1: So once she joined our show regularly, they're like, oh, we can't have her vote.
0: No, that's,
1: they thought less
0: that's
1: of
0: not
1: her? Is that what happened here? That's how I heard it. Yeah.
2: Maybe they had the, you know, Rob Demoski, who covers the Packers. Maybe they had him vote because the Packers were ranked two spots above the Bears in these early power rankings.
0: Hey, the Packers had a good draft. They replenished the, you know, their trenches.
1: Mm.
0: I think the Bears at 9 is fair, personally. But
1: I love that was supposed to be a shot at the Bears somehow, and I don't think Courtney
2: did not want to play ball in that at all.
1: Like, could care less about that.
2: Come on, but I had to work that in.
1: Yeah, you tried to get the shot in, you missed the shot. Yeah, a little turnover, James Harden style for you.
2: Offensive.
1: Or unsportsmanlike.
2: Smalls here. 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
6: Sunny and dry today. I'm Ed McIntosh from Q2. Plenty of sunshine, comfortably up into the mid-60s. Average for early May today with just a light west breeze. Mild overnight.
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0: twice previously on Valentine's Day.
1: We were going out for dinner. More time passes. Now I called back to the house, and his brother answered, and he said, something must be up. He left a long time ago. So I found out Villanova went into double overtime, and he refused to leave to drive down for dinner.
0: Tomorrow is Valentine's Day, as we've discussed. What is it that you guys have planned?
1: We make a nice dinner here at the house and just enjoy the Olympics.
0: Does Villanova play? I was just curious. Maybe you get Jay Wright to come over one year. He's available.
2: Villanova plays Creighton at 2:30.
0: I mean, what screams Valentine's Day more than Nova Creighton?
1: All for Valentine's Day. Jay Wright can come over anytime he wants.
0: Wow. Pat's mom. Game day, it sounded like for her. Game day means traveling.
3: 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There's an option that fits Marriott Bonvoy where game day checks in. Pat, why specifically did you play that piece of audio right now about your mom?
4: Cam wanted me to.
5: Oh, I thought this was part of your ploy to butter your mom up.
0: Let's explain this before we get into some of the game. No, we can let Pat explain it
5: because it's his set of life circumstances.
0: Yeah. Okay, sorry. Yeah.
4: No, well, my sister's getting married on Saturday and Mother's Day's on Sunday, and I realized that there's no possible way I can top that. Courtney Cronin suggested, she's gone now for some reason. I guess she's boycotting the show. That's okay. But she suggested that I make handmade art, so I made her some macaroni art yesterday.
5: It was gorgeous.
0: Yeah,
4: yeah,
0: amazing.
4: Which I guess is going to be part of her present now. I think I'm going to bring it down.
5: What? Just the thought of her, because the wedding is in a destination away from their home. The thought of Pat's mom trying to pack the macaroni art so that it doesn't get smashed, so she could bring it back to the greater Philadelphia area and hang it on her fridge, is a funny visual.
0: That is a funny visual. You know, there's some other things going on back there in Vegas East.
5: What?
0: What are you so angry about?
5: What else?
2: Why'd you say it like that?
0: Me or her?
4: Well, we all know why.
2: Her.
5: You know why. You're on my list today for several reasons.
0: Me or them?
5: You.
0: Me? I was talking about sports. What are you talking about?
5: Oh, huh.
0: Go ahead. You can't just set that up. I was going to talk about the Knicks-Sixers drama.
5: Oh, yeah. Go ahead. Do that.
0: No.
5: No, because the other part I don't want revealed to the masses.
0: You brought it up. I was talking about the Knicks and the Sixers game two tonight.
4: Set yourself up for failure on this one, Michelle.
5: Go on. Sixers-Knicks, game two tonight.
0: I can't go on. You just brought something up.
5: Well, Evan is on my nerves today.
0: And why is this night different than any other night?
5: He's on my nerves. I'm loving bread. First of all, he lost Who Said It For Us.
0: I did. That's true.
5: Okay. By trying to trick me, and I would have gotten it right, and we would have won.
6: That's number one. They were up against it early.
5: PJ, in fact, we were. Thank you, PJ Carlissimo. Number two, every day, Evan Cohen does the same thing. He sets an alarm so that he can pay parking on his phone. Every day he gets up and he leaves and he goes to the restroom during this exact commercial break and leaves his phone in here, and the alarm is blaring. I cannot turn off the alarm on his phone because then he will forget to pay his parking and the tickets are hefty.
0: Mm, so
5: as a good teammate, I endure the annoyance every day so that Evan doesn't get a ticket. And he always forgets to bring his phone with him to the bathroom. And then let's just say that Evan revealed a piece of personal information that I had shared with him off the record to the entire crew today. And now they're giving me trouble. They're mocking me. They're making fun of me.
0: I thought everyone knew this.
5: I'm not going to say what it is, but Evan revealed my middle name. And now the boys of Vegas East are mocking me. And I thought that friend to friend, I could trust you with that.
0: Well, that's your first problem.
5: Because you're not my friend, you're my enemy.
0: That's right.
5: Number one op. Learned that today.
0: Mm. I thought everyone knew. Can I just ask quickly, Nuno, did you know?
7: I did not know what it was.
0: Oh my
5: so God. All three of them did not know.
0: I wonder if, does Canty
8: you
0: know?
8: You blew it!
5: I don't think so. I don't think I've shared that with Canty.
0: Did Rob know?
5: Rob, did you know? Rob did not know either.
0: Are you being serious?
5: It was only you. I told you this as a trusted confidant.
9: Sure.
5: Huge jar.
0: I swear.
5: Huge jar moment. You go, everyone knew. And one by one, they go, we didn't know. You think if we knew this, we would have made fun of her?
0: There's nothing wrong with your middle name.
7: Yeah, it's pretty bad.
0: There's Nuno!
5: There's nothing wrong with this. There's nothing wrong with this.
0: No, you know.
5: But I brought it up to make fun of you.
0: No, hold on a second. I know what's going on here.
5: Tell me.
0: I know why Nuno just did that. Nuno's cool with silly-ish, but not full silly. Like, at some point, hey, it's the six-minute mark past the hour, get to the sports.
5: Yeah.
0: He knows what I'm going to get to is only going to cause more problems for he and the crew back there. So he's cool with the middle name controversy extending, because this Knicks Sixer series may divide the show. More than, I'm not kidding.
5: Why would this divide the show?
0: They hate each other back there because of this. Because of the fact that this series, Nuno is making it out to be like the Knicks are some 0-82 team that's in the playoffs. And Cam is making it out to be like Nuno's talking junk about Cam and not the Sixers. And Pat is just literally sitting there with lighters trying to ignite flames everywhere he can, even though he's a Sixers fan. Cam thinks everything.
5: He's not a Sixers fan.
0: Okay, well, Cam thinks everything Nuno is saying about this series somehow has directly to do with Cam. As if, well, Embiid looks banged up, Maxi and Edgecombe are young, and then Cam thinks it's ridiculous that Nuno says, well, Bontemps is out to get us. Vincent Goodwill came on the show after 7:30 a.m. Eastern, go back and listen to the podcast, and he's saying that the Knicks fans are annoying, and okay, well, there's still more work to do. Every one of them is taking it about the personnel, like the real personal part of this against each other, instead of just simply saying the Knicks destroyed the Sixers game one. The Sixers better fix that game plan in game two or else they're in big trouble. Not going to be a sweep. You can make the argument must win tonight, and I think that is fair for the Sixers if you want to think they're going to win the series. But somehow the Philadelphia versus New York, Knicks Sixers, the basketball matchup has now become about Nuno and Cam and Pat.
7: Well, yeah, I said, and I told Pat this yesterday, and I said one of the first things I said to you today, Evan, the discourse around this series is just, like, I can't wait for the series to be over.
0: They hate it.
7: Like,
0: it's arguably the juiciest series, and they hate it.
5: What's the discourse, Nuno, that you don't like?
7: There's so much of it, right? Like, there's, and this is going to be the Nick part of fan of me. It's like, you know, Joel Embiid took a shot when he was trying to set an illegal screen on Mikal Bridges and took a shot to where, you know, in his midsection. And then he's asked about... He's asked about this. Like, I don't know if that's a dirty play. Well, Joel, like, you would know what dirty plays are because you've done them. You've done them to the Knicks. Like, you ended up ending Mitchell Robinson's playoff series, playoffs 2 years ago. When he's asked about, like, the flopping, he's like, oh, no, go ask Jalen Brunson. Mm-hmm. It's like all
0: that. So now, wait a second. Cam Pratt, so Nuno's a Knicks fan. Cam Pratt, Philly fan.
5: Yeah.
0: Did you just think that Nuno was talking about you, or did you think he was breaking down the series?
8: He's still on the Knicks, but he's veering towards personal attacks against me, I can tell.
0: How? Based on the fact that he just is talking about Joel Embiid. How is that about you?
8: Well, he knows what he's doing now.
0: Here's what is he doing?
8: He's needling me because he knows how frustrated I am with his discourse, not the fandom discourse, his discourse on the series, because he wants to have it both ways. He wants the Knicks to be these huge underdogs who no one believed in, even though on ESPN.com they were picked 7-2. Everyone on GetUp picked them to win the series. Pretty much everyone except like three people, including Bontemps, thinks that the Knicks are going to win this series. Right. But at the same time, he clearly thinks this series is over and is unwilling to say so. He wants them to be big underdogs and also wants to kind of brag on the way to the what he thinks is either a 4-0 or 4-1 series victory.
0: Now, for those listening on the radio, Michelle Smallman, can you describe the face that we are looking at from one Pat Costello, who has verbally stayed silent, but through the voice he uses audio-wise has not, by playing the ether beats and all this kind of stuff against each other. That face that Pat just had was what?
5: He is quite pleased with the turn of events.
8: He has a blank eating grin, I'll say.
5: Yeah, that's exactly. Thank you, Cam. He is
9: number two.
5: He is loving that these two are against one another and that it's ratcheting up.
0: So let's go live to Pat Costello with more. Pat, what this started just simply about basketball, but a blowout win. About me saying and others saying, why are the Sixers just not attacking Jalen Brunson, who's an unbelievable player but not the greatest defensive player? And somehow this has become personal Nuno v. Cam and Cam v. Nuno. Why are you enjoying this, Pat?
4: I feel like I'm the only one who has a level head back here. I'm the only one who sees this for what it is.
0: Nuno,
4: it's the Sixers are going to do what the Sixers have done for the last decade with Joel Embiid. It's going to they're just going to get bounced, and it's going to be, oh, well, maybe next year they can with Joel Embiid. It's never going to happen. Cam has refused to accept that. He called me a loser yesterday. Nuno will not admit that he thinks the Knicks are going to win for some reason, even though we all know he thinks that. They're both being ridiculous. I'm the only one who knows what's going on.
0: Okay.
5: Hold on. He called you a loser because you don't think the Sixers will ever get
4: it
5: done.
4: He said I had a loser mentality.
5: Well, that is kind of a loser's mentality, I mean, but you might not be wrong.
4: So that's what the Sixers have.
8: He's probably right.
4: Their whole thing was built on a loser's mentality. Evan said it a million times.
8: Yeah. That's true.
0: That is true.
5: It's kind of their brand.
0: And that's why I think it's almost borderline unfair to expect winning from Embiid, because I don't know that he understands, and I'm not saying that in a
8: well, ever negative. Since yeah, he got the gold medal, now he knows how to win.
0: Does he understand what winning, like a winning culture, a winning invite, like look at San Antonio and Oklahoma City. He doesn't know what that feels like.
5: Okay, but just because your brand is let's be as bad as possible to get good sometimes doesn't mean you can't break beyond that. The Chicago Cubs forever were called the lovable losers.
0: And look who they brought in, Theo Epstein. Who literally is one of the great winners in the history of sports.
5: And who else does Philly have? Daryl Morey, who's pretty good at the winning thing, Evan.
0: You can't even say it with a straight face.
9: I'm pretty good at the winning.
0: You know what? You just nailed it. That's the difference. When you're a lovable loser, you need to bring in someone that is the ultimate winner. Now, Nick Nurse is a winner. And obviously, condolences to him. His brother passed away. Horrible situation. Yeah. So let's leave him to the side. But he is a winner, right? That's real life stuff. Daryl Morey is not the ultimate winner, and he's setting the tone. The guy above him now, Bob Myers, is.
5: Ultimate winner.
0: Ultimate winner. You just nailed it, right? Lovable loser. How do you fix that? Someone who doesn't know how to lose.
5: Someone who's lovable, but is a winner.
0: I'm going to just like said that. You just like did the add-on for that.
7: You just took your point and added a little bit to it. Also,
5: so who's the lovable winner they need to bring in?
0: Bob Myers. Get out of the way, everybody else.
5: But are you suggesting
0: it's not fair, at some point,
5: that with Joel Embiid, yeah, though, and Daryl Morey, even with Bob Myers, that because those guys were the faces of the process, that they need to get out of the way and let Bob Myers rebuild it?
0: I think that it is going to, if you're going to play out Pat's scenario, which Cam called him a loser as a result of the scenario.
8: No. He was just exhibiting loser behavior. He's not a loser.
0: Did he call you a loser, yes or no?
5: Loser mentality.
4: He did.
0: Okay.
8: No, his attitude.
0: So Pat the loser.
5: Come on.
8: Thank you.
5: Don't like that.
0: No. The point is, at some point you have to look at it and say, it just, if the inevitable happens, as Pat's saying, and Nuno's guarantee of Knicks in four, which he's said many times, happens, and the Knicks advance to where they should be, which is the Eastern Conference Finals, because they are that good, then the same rhetoric and conversation is going to be had over and over and over again about the Philadelphia 76ers, and our buddy Jay Williams has already started this on First Take about they're not going to win a championship with Embiid.
4: Whoa. What do you mean Jay Williams started this? I think Jay was listening to me. I think he's been listening to...
0: Jay's taking your point,
4: he's
0: you think?
4: Done it before.
5: Oh.
0: Anyway, the point is, we're going to get to the conversation about whether or not they can win with Embiid. We've had that conversation a million times, and I don't know any argument that wouldn't state that they are both in the best interest long-term, if they don't pull off this series, of going their separate ways. It's just hard to have it happen because of Embiid's contract. All right.
7: But hold on real quick. Okay. But like, why am I, like, I still don't believe this series is over. I believe the Knicks are going to win this series.
0: But the issue we have here, Nuno,
7: is
0: that Cam doesn't believe that you believe that.
7: But that's what I believe. I'm actually more,
0: I believe.
7: Pat is like, you know, doing that thing where, like, today he's going, obviously his sister gets married this weekend, so he's off the rest of the week after today. So he's on that.
0: I
7: had to yell at Pat yesterday because he doesn't know how to fill out expense reports. He completely did them wrong, and so he has to redo
5: them. They are hard.
4: Look, Nuno's angry at me about expense reports than anything else.
5: He's mine more mad at Pat than me.
0: Wait, so this is Pat trying to light the show on fire.
7: Yes, and then Nuno, yes. And
5: he's like the Joker. He's lighting it on fire and then walking away.
0: But he's really annoyed because Nuno is unhappy with him about expense reports.
5: So he's like, I'll show you.
0: And I'll try to ruin the show by destroying the relationship between Nuno and Cam.
5: It's working.
0: Yeah.
8: Here's what it comes down to. Nuno, what do we all know about him? He's very easy to rile up. And he has not been riled up by anything that I have said. And that bothers me. That's really what this all comes down to.
5: Oh, so you're saying he's so confident
8: in his team.
5: He's
8: staying more level-headed than he ever has about anything. And I think he's holding in how he really feels because he knows if he shows true emotion that we're going to crush him for it.
0: He knows. He knows how good the... You know because, what you want a basketball take?
8: And that's a real tell.
5: No, he wants to hold back, though, because if he exudes his joy and confidence within his team and they somehow lose, that's a bad place
8: he's
5: for him
8: to be.
5: He's
8: going to be annihilated for
5: correct.
8: Years to come.
0: But deep down, he's got a little Patriot way going of like, just do your job. Don't say a word. But make sure you fill out your expense reports, Jalen Brunson.
8: Pat just pointed out, Nuno wanted Mike Brown gone a month ago, so fair weather.
7: A fun. Month ago? Like a week and a half ago.
0: Coming up.
8: All that when they were down 2-1.
5: Small things.
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9: 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Can Cade Cunningham keep the momentum rolling on home court? 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

0: All the Small Things with Michelle Smallman.
1: So, bing bong, indeed. It is time for All the Small Things here on Sportsmanlike, and it's brought to you by Sherwin-Williams. Capture moments in color with paint made to last. Alongside the Ocho, Evan Cohen, I am Michelle Smallman. And Vegas East is here, too, along with Rob Lorenzo. Class is in session. It is time for All the Small Things. Guys, have you checked in on the Los Angeles Angels recently?
2: Only when you bring them up, and you're the only person who brings them up.
1: Okay, well, let's talk about them. They're in the basement of the AL West, 14-23. 14-23. Shocker, the Angels are not contending. Maybe you've heard that before. Maybe you've heard that before during the Mike Trout era. Because we're talking about an all-time great player who does not go to the playoffs. I rail about this all the time. It drives me absolutely crazy that we will not see a player of this caliber compete for a championship. And we're not going to. That deal that he signed with the Angels has about $178 million remaining on it over 4+ years. And I don't think we're going to see the Angels contend in that span. Recently, Jovante Lawrence, shout out to him here on the television side, dropped in our group chat an article by Keith Law over at The Athletic. This is the headline. Mike Trout is good again. The Angels should trade him stat. And I could not agree more. Mike Trout, excellent baseball player, unfortunately has dealt with injuries. He's back with the Angels and he is playing really good baseball. His value is really high. They should recognize that they're not going to win with him and try to get something for him. And they should do baseball fans a favor and move him out of baseball purgatory. Actually, it's not even baseball purgatory. It's worse than that because they're bad. They're always bad. But I was curious about your thoughts about this, Evan. If you think that the Angels should move on from the face of their franchise and Mike Trout and try to have some self-awareness for once and realize it could be the best thing for them.
2: Before I give my thoughts, why don't we defer to the great Buster Olney?
1: Okay.
2: How about that? ESPN senior MLB writer who was a guest on Amber and Ian, weeknight 7 p to 10 p Eastern here on ESPN Radio, and he had this to say about Mike Trout.
3: There's no chance he gets traded. It's always interesting because, of course, everyone wants to see Trout in the postseason again. He just played 3 games early in his career. He's not been back. But there are a couple things at play here. One, he's making a ton of money, $36 million a year. So if he were to be traded, the Angels would have to make a significant financial adjustment. Well, does anyone think that Artie Moreno, the owner of the Angels, would ever entertain that, eating a whole bunch of money to trade a legacy player who's an Inner Circle Hall of Famer to another organization, deliver him to another team? No. And on top of that, I think Mike, look, he's got a full no-trade clause. He controls that whole conversation. I would be shocked. I had a couple executives when I posed this question last week. They're like, yeah, he's not getting traded.
2: So I'm glad you're consistent. I'm going to answer, meaning Smallest. That was Buster. I'm glad you're consistent. As long as I've known you, you've never had an issue with Kevin Durant going to the Golden State Warriors. I've never heard you bring up an issue.
1: No.
2: And the reason I say as long as you're consistent is if you're going to suggest that Mike Trout should be traded and the Angels should trade him and he's trying to be loyal, that when a player is not loyal in return and wants to go to the best situation for that player, you can be supportive of that. Meaning, if you're the person that rips Mike Trout for staying and also rips Kevin Durant, it makes no sense, right?
1: Did I say a peep about Shohei Ohtani going to the Dodgers?
2: Yes.
1: No, but not about
2: the Dodgers part, but not about his part.
1: I was happy that I would see a player of that caliber, probably the greatest baseball player that we will ever witness, be able to compete for a championship, and he won.
2: So here's the horrible part, Smalls. It's better for baseball for him to not be there. The problem with that is the Angels are still a baseball team. So if you have teams that you would
1: say, they're a losing organization.
2: I know, but then maybe they shouldn't be an organization in some cases. Right, that you look at it. I mean, like, we've gone through this year after year with some of these teams.
1: But here's the problem, and I understand what Buster's saying about Artie Moreno and the financials. Artie Moreno loves to collect stars. That's what they do, is he has an Ohtani, he has an Albert Pujols, he has a Mike Trout. They love the Rendon. They love the flashy names. But they don't supplement the rest of the team 100%. With the talent that they need to compete. And I just am hoping at some point, and I know he chose to be there, so yeah. I'm choosing these words with the knowledge that Mike Trout chose this. I hope Mike Trout gets freed for my sake and for baseball's sake, because it is a sports tragedy that we have a player of this caliber that we will never see get to that level.
2: Understood.
1: Anyway, now that I'm all riled up, Let's talk about another thing that got us riled up recently. Jaylen Brown and his commentary on his Twitch stream about officiating. He's been fined $50,000 for criticizing the officials. Evan, did the punishment fit the crime?
2: Yeah, because he's not playing. So it's like, all right, you know, you're going to fine him. It would be different if he had a game and the next day. Yeah, I mean, you don't want this, obviously, in the NBA. They've made it very clear. They don't want to even allude to any kind of favoritism, especially with now all the gambling stuff. So, yeah, I mean, what are they going to do? They're not going to fine him $1 million. $50,000 is not going to make a difference to somebody that's that rich. And $100,000, same thing. They had to send the message. Message sent. And I think that's what we learned from this is like, anytime you talk about the officials like this, we're going to fine you.
1: And finally, we didn't talk about this, but what an exciting and thrilling Kentucky Derby that we had.
2: I watched it live. I was very into it.
1: Golden Tempo came out of nowhere to win the Kentucky Derby. Golden Tempo, last place entering the final turn, sweep past the tight pack, wins. They Golden Tempo, 70-1 long shot. So, and I also wanted to acknowledge, shout out to Cherie DeVoe, the trainer for Golden Tempo, first female in history as a trainer. Right, what?
2: You were watching something, and now I know what you were watching, because she has been unbelievable.
1: I cried watching her celebrate.
2: Yeah.
1: It was so special. First female trainer to win a Kentucky Derby.
2: Sneaky with these stories for all the small things. She doesn't let us know in advance. I'm like, she's watching something over there.
1: I just wanted to make sure I got the pronunciation correct.
2: I know. I'm saying, good job by you. And I'm glad she gets shouted out because that was an unreal story. I mean,
1: 23-1 long shot to win. And it was incredible.
2: I think, let me just quickly check through the old notes here. Where was this from the other day? Hold on, buffering. 18th place, past 17 horses to win that race.
1: Yep.
2: And it was Jose Ortiz, the jockey,
1: yep,
2: whose brother was also another jockey that he passed. Great job bringing that up. And she, first female trainer to win the Kentucky Derby. Well done. Well done. Well, you know what else is exciting? I'm very excited about our next guest. Maybe the greatest talker in the history of the WWE. He's a Hall of Famer. And this Saturday, you know where he's going to be? At Backlash. Paul Heyman is going to join us next. That's Saturday. Sunday, of course, is Mother's Day. 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
8: Sunny and dry today. I'm Ed McIntosh from Q2. Plenty of sunshine, comfortably up into the mid-60s. Average for early May today with just a light west breeze. Mild overnight. Temperatures will be in the mid to lower 40s early Thursday. Tomorrow, there's a good chance of hitting the low 70s, but showers become likely and maybe a rumble of thunder. 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
1: 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Hello, Michelle Smallman, Evan Cohen with you. We are on Sportsmanlike here on ESPN Radio, ESPNU, and joining us in studio, he is a WWE Hall of Famer. His name is Paul Heyman, and he joins us now. One of my favorite things you do is when you actually reintroduce yourself every single time you're on the mic, even though everyone knows you. Why do you do that?
2: Because it's my name and I want people to understand. I hate instant pontification. I just hate that. You don't come on television and go, 2 weeks ago on Monday Night Raw. Wait a minute, hold on. If I'm a first-time viewer, if I'm a first-time fan, who are you? And it goes down to press conferences, you know, and anytime something happens, a government official or a police officer or a captain or a fire marshal will come up and say, ladies and gentlemen, my name is Joe Gabuschi and I am the senator, I'm the congressman, I'm the firefighter, I'm the police captain, I'm the lead investigator. They tell you who they are and then they tell you what they're there to talk about. My father, who was a personal injury attorney in the Bronx, would go in front of the jury and say, ladies and gentlemen, my name is Richard S. Heyman, I am the attorney for the plaintiff and introduce his client. So I tell everybody who I am so you know who's talking to you.
1: I love it.
3: And it's probably really smart too, because with this expanded partnership with ESPN, it feels like wrestling is bigger than ever. More people are checking it out for the first time. I was a novice and didn't really tune into it the way that Canty and Evan had. So for the first time, I would need to know who you are. So that is actually a very smart thing for you to let everyone know how important you are and your place in all of this.
2: You say that as if the other things I say are pretty stupid.
3: No, wow. Not at all. No.
1: Let's talk about what's going on now in the overall partnership in a little bit, because Smalls brought it up and it's a fascinating thing. I'm just curious, historically, is there someone that you have ever looked at and said, that person is better on the mic than I am?
2: No.
1: Who's closest to you?
2: You.
1: So you wouldn't even compare yourself with people within the WWE universe. You would just compare yourself to broadcasters in general. You started in student radio, you've done all of this.
2: I wouldn't burden someone with the comparison to Paul Heyman.
1: I love it. Let's talk about that partnership. So you're here. We have Backlash. I'm doing the bit with Dan Housen because I can't get enough of the at Backlash promo that he does. But how have you taken in the WWE ESPN partnership? As someone that has seen it all, ECW, you made something out of nothing. You have been grassroots, and this is as mainstream as ever. How have you taken all of this in?
2: With great pride, because in all false humility aside, my concepts were the driving force of the 1990s, both with WCW stealing the ideas of the cruiserweight and the rebel promotion within the promotion, and then the Monday Night Wars. WWE attitude was a spinoff of ECW. So my concepts are the ones in the 90s that elevated the multi-million dollar sports entertainment pro wrestling business to the multi-billion dollar one. And then look at who the top stars in WWE have been since I've been in WWE. And you would take that into accounting, and then the sale to TKO, and then the partnership with ESPN. You're welcome.
1: I love it. He's the best. Go ahead, Small.
3: Well, you talk about the grassroots, and obviously you're known for putting so many people on the map. Is there one in particular that you're the most proud of?
2: My children. Just the fact that I raised children that are fairly normal with limited flaws and more upside than downside is probably most likely my greatest accomplishment. Mm. As far as professionally speaking, you could make the case for Brock Lesnar. You could make the case for the Tribal Chief Roman Reigns. You can make the case for the best in the world, CM Punk. You can make the case that ECW on the whole was my greatest contribution to the industry. I'm proud of all my entire body of work over 40 years. So it's, but if I narrow it down to one, it's me. The fact that I've survived this long for 40 years in a cutthroat industry where they burn you out in a matter of 5 or 6 years. And the fact that I've lasted 40 at this level is something I'm very proud of.
1: His name is Paul Heyman, WWE Hall of Famer. Backlash Saturday, 6 p.m. Eastern Time, WWE app. That's so interesting you said that, because, listen, the persona of Paul Heyman is to be what he just was. Yeah. I'm speaking as if he's not here. But I think that it's so true that you've lasted this long, but you've lasted this long in different roles. Have you thrived in your mind more off air or on air?
2: Both. I think I've simply thrived. You look at my work behind the scenes, I'm very proud of that. You look at my work in front of the camera, if I wasn't relevant, they'd cut me. It's just that simple. Mm-hmm. They're not going to put someone fat, bald, Jewish, and 60 years old on television because
1: I'm 15 years away.
2: And believe me, it's a tough 15 years. It's an aesthetic-driven business, and I don't know what demo I actually appeal to, but I can do my shtick, and I know how to sell the performers and the event and myself to the point where they keep me on television, despite the fact that there's not one demographic you can point to that should be saying, yes, I need to see more of Paul Heyman.
1: Well, let's go to that. What do you think it is? Because you walk down the aisle with Brock and you're like, this is a superhuman, like this is not a normal person. You kind of have that open invite, which I thought was very juicy to Obafemi, of like, anytime you want, come here. Then you're walking down with Logan Paul, who's one of the biggest influencers in the world, and then Bron Breakker, who's a young up-and-comer, perfect physical condition. What is it about Paul Heyman that attracts so many people when you're saying aesthetic-based business? All of those others have those aesthetics. Well,
2: I don't know why you don't disagree with my self-assessment of my aesthetics. But besides that, the honest answer, I'm the GOAT. I'm the greatest to ever do it. And why wouldn't they want to be with Paul Heyman? Mm. The resume doesn't lie. I have been in the main event of more WrestleManias than anybody in history besides Roman Reigns. The closest corner person, spokesperson, advocate, manager, whatever you want to call that person in the business is Stephanie McMahon with 3. I think I'm at 9 or 10. I've had more champions that I know how to count for longer days than anybody else in history, for longer periods of time than anybody else in history. The body of work speaks for itself. Why wouldn't Logan Paul or Bron Breakker or Austin Theory or Bronson Reed or Brock Lesnar want to be with Paul Heyman? They should be with Paul Heyman. They are the future of this industry, and Brock Lesnar is the most accomplished combat fighter in history. Why wouldn't they want to be with Paul Heyman? Of course they want to be with Paul. You would want to be with Paul Heyman.
1: I do. I want to be with you right now. I love this.
2: But I'd say that you'd want to be with Paul Heyman, but someone would file a human resources complaint against you.
1: Okay, good. Well, let's redirect. Now, what about Oba? Oba didn't take you up on that. And a lot of people think Obafemi is going to be the biggest star in this sport within the next year. You gave him that open invitation. He didn't take it.
2: Give him time. He's making rookie mistakes.
1: What are those?
2: Not in the ring, but behind the scenes.
1: What are those? Just not...
2: Well, I'm not going to give away my advice for free. The wisdom comes with a price, you know. The wise man, you know. I mean,
1: yes.
2: If I give it away for free, then why does he need to give me a percentage?
1: You came up the way, in many ways, that Michelle and I came up. As a broadcaster, initially in college, right? You were doing stuff like this as a promoter of things. But then, recently, Seth Rollins has beat the living daylights out of you. How has that transition actually happened for you in terms of physically getting in the ring? Not as a wrestler, but getting beat up in the ring like this. How has that transition happened for you?
2: Painfully.
1: That's it, just
2: painfully.
1: Well,
2: direct question, direct answer.
1: Yeah.
2: You know, if people gave these type of answers in the Senate hearings, we'd have a lot more transparency in government, wouldn't we?
1: Yeah, I guess that's true. Have you enjoyed that part of it? Because it does add to the character.
2: No.
1: No?
2: No. I don't like getting hit with
1: chairs. But the idea chair. Of Seth, the idea
2: or stomped
1: well,
2: by
1: shocking.
2: Seth Rollins.
1: I'm just saying.
2: Taking out all his frustrations with his bad marriage with Becky Lynch and coming in and beating the crap out of me. Go get some therapy, will you? You know? Come on.
1: He'll be here Friday. We'll ask him about it.
2: Would you give him a message?
1: Yeah.
3: Yes, we'll love
2: to. I'll tell it to you off the air.
1: Oh, okay. All right. We'll give him that message.
3: A secret message.
1: What's
2: Well, no. I just don't want to get you, you know, thrown off the air with my comment.
3: Go looking out. Go looking out.
1: Thank you. Thank you. What's the one storyline in wrestling history that you had nothing to do with that you wish you did have something to do with? Is there? You said the Monday Night Wars were completely ripped off from you guys at ECW, which for those who don't understand, and Michelle is new to wrestling.
3: Mm-hmm.
1: ECW, if you think it's gruesome now, you've never seen anything like it. Like, just rattle off some of the things that you guys did that literally no one was doing went back in the day, ECW.
2: I honestly have no idea what he's talking about.
1: Oh, yeah, nothing at all.
2: I really
1: No, don't. You did nothing. You did nothing that stood out at ECW.
2: We set our fans on fire.
3: Mm. Did they volunteer for this?
2: No. Well, they volunteered by showing up at our arena.
3: Yes.
2: And that to me, that's a license to set them on fire. They were participants. You know, I mean, that's the whole thing. You know, the participation trophies and an immersive experience.
3: Yeah,
2: and
3: so experiential.
2: We set them on fire. Yeah. It was in Philadelphia, though.
3: Oh, they probably loved it.
2: And if you know people from Philadelphia, it's really no great loss to set them on fire anyway.
1: Wow. So there was nothing historically that you look at and said, I wish I was a part of that. I wish I would have wrote that.
2: Yeah, but that's a wish. And what's
1: the top line of the Paul Heyman resume? What is the number one storyline you've been involved with historically that you would say, that's the number one reason I'm in the Hall of Fame?
2: I think I'm in the Hall of Fame because of an entire body of work. But if I had to point to one moment that truly defines Paul Heyman, Brock Lesnar conquering The Undertaker's undefeated streak at WrestleMania. Because that was the impossible. That was the holy grail. That was worth more than any championship in the history of WWE. That victory in and of itself was the impossible dream. That was the victory that could not be had. And Brock Lesnar got it. He conquered The Undertaker at WrestleMania and became the 1-21-1.
1: Interesting. Yeah, those moments, Hogan slamming Andre, WrestleMania 3, like, do you think about those moments historically?
2: I never think about Hogan body slamming Andre.
1: Why not?
2: Because I think about Brock Lesnar conquering The Undertaker's undefeated streak at WrestleMania.
1: Of course. Yes, for you specifically. Unreal. We've had people in here. CM Punk came in here literally to promote Unreal on Netflix and said, I hate that we're doing this. Mm-hmm. It's the reality show behind the scenes. It's kayfabe for those who are involved in wrestling forever. I'm a wrestling fan, and I love it. Hardcore wrestling fans hate it. Where are you on this?
2: I don't think my opinion really matters on it, because the show's going to happen anyway. Do I like it personally? No. Does it matter? No. That train is leaving the station. This is a new way. It's on Netflix, so people are going to watch it. So this is a new way for WWE/TKO to communicate with its audience or a potential audience. That train is leaving the station. If I'm not on it, then I'm going to be one of these guys that says, well, back in my day, we didn't reveal these type of things about the business.
1: Right.
2: My day is today. My day is tomorrow. My day is the day after tomorrow. So I have to be on that train whether I like the train or not. And I'm not used to just being a passenger on a train. I'm used to being a conductor.
1: Right.
2: So I have to be on that train to do some of the conducting. And therefore, I'm going to have to accept the fact that that show is going to happen whether I like it or not.
1: Saturday night, Backlash, 6 p.m. Eastern, ESPN app is going to happen. Why is it going to be great?
2: Because, number one, Bron Breakker is going to spear Seth Rollins into oblivion. Number two, because the next day is Mother's Day. And what better present to give mom than to watch Bron Breakker spear the biggest mother in the history of WWE, Seth freaking Rollins.
1: Love it. Are you in or out on Danhausen?
2: I like Danhausen. And I say that because I'm terribly afraid he's going to curse me.
1: It's so fun. I find
3: Evan's obsessed. Obsessed.
1: I find it unbelievably fun. My 12-year-old son and I sit or walk around the house and just, I can't stop. I find it unbelievably comical. But the funny wrestler has not necessarily been your thing. The comedic wrestler, not that you're against it, but have you ever aligned with one of them? I'm trying to think historically.
2: No.
1: No?
2: No.
1: That's not you?
2: It doesn't matter if it's me or not. Again, it's a reality. He is ridiculously popular,
1: yeah.
2: And I understand why. And listen, if everybody is just crazy and insane and aggressive and bitch slapping everybody else around them, well, then there's no let up, then there's no break, then it becomes monotonous. You know, the old expression, I'm going to hit you with so many rights, you're going to beg for a left to break up the monotony. And so there's Danhausen, and Danhausen is different and unique than every, and they teach you that at what, 4 or 5 years old in school? Hey, be yourself, be different, you know, stand out from the crowd.
1: Yeah.
2: He's not trying to fit in. He's different. He's unique. And look how many people are in love with him because of it. I applaud him.
1: Paul Heyman is the best. He's a WWE Hall of Famer for a reason. He has aligned himself, and they have aligned themselves with him because they know people like Brock Lesnar and Oba Not Yet and Bron Breakker this weekend. Of course, WWE Backlash, 6 p.m. Eastern on Saturday night out of Tampa on the ESPN app. Thank you.
2: Thank you.
1: And Smalls, before we say goodbye to Paul Heyman, tell everybody about RK.
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5: 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The promise was made. Me and Paul gonna win 45 games. That's what Cardinals pitcher Dizzy Dean said before the 1934 baseball season, October 9, 1934 in Detroit. The man on the mound, Dizzy Dean. He'd already won 30 games that summer. 30. But before the World Series started, Dizzy made another promise. He said, me and Paul will probably win all four. And here in Game 7, well, he finished the job. An 11-0 shutout. Dizzy won two games. Brother Paul won two. The Dean brothers didn't just help the Cardinals win the series. They were the wins. And remember that promise Dizzy made before the season started? That him and Paul would combine to win 45 games? Well, the 1934, they combined to win 49. Dizzy won 30. Paul won 19.
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2: Because that just feels too, you know, like way too high on that.
3: I could see a 40-20 game tonight from Wemby. Is that too much? Probably.
4: Probably.
3: 40-20 is a lot. But, like, the way he is and the way we believe in this guy, you think he's going to allow game one to slide the way his own performance?
4: Absolutely not.
2: Real quick, because, and then we'll get to the unsportsmanlike moments of the day. One thing to keep an eye on is goaltending calls against Wemby. Chris Finch made it a statement yesterday, and to go out of their way to mention how many of the blocks, quote unquote, were actually goaltendings. So keep an eye on that.
3: Oh, you mean Donovan Mitchell was smart in doing the flop bang chew?
2: Well, yeah, no, I don't like it, but that's what they do.
3: That's the reality of it. That is the reality. And by the way, shout out to Paul Heyman. We should have said that. He was awesome. Awesome. And it's Smalls, if you watch ECW, because you're not a blood and guts and gory and you're not, that's not who you are. But if you watch ECW for like 2 minutes, YouTube videos, you'd be like, I don't understand. How did they get away with, like?
4: But as someone who is trying to get into wrestling,
3: you'd be afraid.
4: But I've realized that I have to be acquiescent to the blood
3: and the
4: gore and all of that in order to really be a wrestling girl.
3: You like actually really rubbed it in because you used it so many times, but you
4: acquiesced. Our
3: great
4: word
3: job.
4: Of the day,
3: great
4: accepting
3: job.
4: Or complying without protest.
3: You know what? I'll clap it up.
4: Thank you.
3: Hat tip to you. Great job by you. Totally pummeled me on that one. All right, time for unsportsmanlike moments.
5: We survived a terrible, terrible moment in our history.
6: The most unsportsmanlike moment of the day.
7: That was terrible.
3: Let's go live to Nuno's favorite person on the show for the first one. Cam Pratt has something about CJ Gardner-Johnson. Former defensive back, excuse me, in the NFL?
8: Yes, mercurial personality, as we know, because he has left like 10 different teams over the last 2 years, basically. So he took a selfie with a fan, and we're going to see the clip here, hopefully. And then on the way out, they're like in a mall or something, and he just like grabs one of the pretzel bites that the fan is leaving and says, CD tax, sorry, and then he starts walking off. Like, imagine taking a selfie with a celebrity, and then they just like take your food.
3: Wait a second. He's smaller than the guy he took the selfie with.
8: Is the guy he took a selfie with? Like, he should be in the NFL.
4: No, totally.
3: That's interesting. That's my biggest takeaway. Not that he took the pretzel. He's significantly smaller than the guy he took the selfie with.
8: Mm-hmm. Wow. CJ Gardner-Johnson listed at 5'11", so not overly surprised.
3: That guy he's with's got to be like 6'3".
8: Yeah, that's a pretty normal
3: Yeah, name. But you if you're going to take a selfie with someone and you're a celebrity and they have a pretzel bite, you can take the pretzel bite.
8: Yeah, I think that's fair.
4: Totally fair.
3: Yeah. I like that we have an empty seat for Nuno, and we just have a microphone on camera right now.
4: No, he's awesome.
3: There he is.
4: There he is.
3: Wow. Okay. All right, next one. Number one Knick fan right now.
4: After Monday night, Timothy Chalamet. Because he did not go to the Met Gala.
3: Well, the New York Knickerbockers rewarded him, and they gave him MSG. And he got to shoot around at MSG. And you know what? Kid can ball. Nice between the legs. Uses his left hand, crossover, step back, good arc on the three, perfect swish. You could tell he could play a little bit. See, like when these celebrities say they like basketball and then you see them playing, like, oh, you can't even play. Like Sandler can play. Bieber can play. Timberlake can play. Chalamet can play.
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0: Chip on his shoulder. Sorry. Madonna, Sabrina Carpenter. Drink that espresso before tomorrow. We're on a Thursday. We're on Sportsmanlike.
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8: The Thunder will dribble it out and into a game one win in the Western Conference semifinal against the Lakers.
9: We could have been better.
10: Although they won the game by 18, it was not an 18-point game, the vast majority of it.
9: I thought our shot-making kind of bailed us out.
8: Kringle McCain, he wants three off the wing. Give it to him!
11: We generated good offense for guys that can make plays.
8: And Chet thunders down a big two-hand rim rocker.
10: Not going to be easy. Doesn't mean they won't sweep this series or win in five. I suspect that likely is the outcome.
9: Series doesn't end game one. You got to get better game over game, and that's our challenge. That's their challenge.
12: It was exactly that.

0: exactly that. I don't know what's more concerning. I think giving up 108 points in a playoff game not the end of the world if you are the Los Angeles Lakers. Scoring only 90 points is the real problem. It's ESPN Radio, the ESPN app, SiriusXM Channel 80, as well as Watch ESPN. He's David Dennis Jr. I'm Randy Scott. As predicted, the Thunder take game one. It's an impossible place to win in the postseason. This is an impossible lineup to deal with. All due respect to all those who come under the Chesapeake Center. They're going to lose. We have predicted a Lakers loss. I still think, though, we didn't think it would be this boa-constricting performance from the Thunder to take care of the Lakers. 90 points, David Dennis Jr., that might have been winning basketball in the playoffs 20 years ago. Not going to get it done now.
1: Yeah, well, you know, we're talking about throwbacks and tributes to the, you know, LeBron and his beginning of his career. This is like a LeBron rookie year game where they were putting up 80 points. 90 was a high-scoring game, and LeBron still had to put up 20-some points with the cast of characters. Couldn't quite get it done. So I think that this felt like a throwback. But also, if we're going to talk the song Thunderstruck. Did you see the Kevin Durant Thunderstruck movie? Did you ever see the Kevin Durant movie?
0: I never did. It was a kid's movie, right?
1: It was a kid's movie. Yeah. The kid gets like struck by lightning, changes like powers with Kevin Durant, and through the power of friendship and kindness, he gives him back. I think that's the story. I watched the movie.
0: Okay.
1: Underrated kids basketball movie.
0: So it's kind of Freaky Friday meets Rookie of the Year, only with basketball and Kevin Durant. I don't think we celebrate the Kevin Durant run in OKC enough, but that's a point for another time. 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
0: That is The Lead. Thunder up 1-0 on the Lakers in the Western Conference semifinal. All four of the regular season games were Thunder wins. None of them are close.
1: Yeah.
0: They were all 30-point blowouts. The average margin of victory was about 29 points in that one. This one, a little closer. An 18-point win.
1: A nail-biter.
0: To 90. And SGA was not SGA. And if we were... Listen, I feel like we on SportsCenter are guilty as anyone of making a big deal out of that 20-point per game streak that SGA was on. If this was a regular season game, that streak is over. Only had 18 points last night.
1: If this is a regular season game, he's getting 20 points. Like that's the difference. I've watched this dude go out there with 18 or 16 a few times, so I'm getting these 20 points and then subbing out immediately. So if this was an issue where like he was really concerned about the record, he would have gotten 20 points. But I think that speaks to the larger issue here with the Lakers not being able to dial anything up to actually slow him down. Like they tried to double him, and he carved up the double team. The Thunder shot, I think, 60% off of passes and off of scoring opportunities when they tried to double him. Last year, that was something that could really sort of agitate SGA, getting in the zone or doubling him. Now he knows how to dial it up. He's scoring on double teams, scoring on triple teams a couple times going into the paint, and he's getting to the open guy, and the Thunder have so many players that can hit open shots. The Lakers tried their best with the doubles, and it did not work out.
0: Yeah, I mean, shouts to Chet Holmgren. Holmgren had a tremendous performance.
1: Yeah.
0: And all I hear when you say that he's scoring on double teams, scoring on triple teams, ball hawk, you know, doesn't pass the ball.
1: Right.
0: To lean into this villain role that I somehow have.
1: Because you hate SGA. You hate him with the fire of 1,000 suns.
0: I
1: saw the viral clip. You said you hate the dude. If you saw him in the streets, it's on site. That's kind of what
0: that
1: I heard you say.
0: Is not at all what I said. I'm trying to pull up his free throw numbers. You want to know why he only had 18 points? He only took 3 free throws. There is something...
1: Ethical hoops. It's ethical hoops. This is what you wanted.
0: Or was it ethical officiating? I don't know.
1: Oh, okay.
0: Did they just not call it? This man hits... Gary and I, Gary Stryski, my SportsCenter brethren, we have been trying to come up with something for SGA. He doesn't have the frustration that I do with that style of basketball, but I'm like, what hits the deck a lot? I'm like, give me something that hits the deck, because I want to say SGA hits the deck more than, and then fill in the blank, right? Get a little simile going, and he was like a pirate, and I was like, I don't know. Yeah, I guess. Yeah. I was thinking like a varnish. Okay. You know, like a Thompson's wood seal or or like a he goes below deck more than a Bravo series. Like, we got to figure there's something for him to be said. Yeah. But I'll say this. The Thunder are terrifying. If they can dominate the way they did defensively, if they can still win an 18-point playoff game with their best player and probably a two-time MVP coming up, only dropping 18 points. One reason L.A. was able to stay in this thing, one reason why maybe that 18-point margin of victory is a little, I don't want to say fraudulent, but it's a little misleading. One reason that the Lakers had this thing closer later than a lot of people thought, the turnovers.
1: Yeah.
0: And SGA's 7 turnovers, 2 more than any game he had in the entire regular season, and the most that he's had since it was game 6, right? The loss to the Pacers last year when he had 8. So I'm not saying that the playoffs bring out the worst of SGA. I just wonder if we have an offensively brilliant basketball player who either tries to do too much, becomes the extreme focal point of the opposing defense, especially as a series goes on, or is just trying to get other guys involved and makes errant passes. But there was something decidedly non-SGA-like about the way he didn't take care of the basketball last night.
1: You just hate the guy. No,
0: it's, I don't hate the guy.
1: They won by 18 points and turnover. No, I'm with you. I think part of it, though, I don't think these dudes are taking the Lakers seriously, man. Like, I just don't think that they're really locked in on this until the Lakers kind of punch. Like, if the Lakers can show that we are going to punch these dudes in the face, if they're going to get a game, like, say if they get game 2, I think we're going to see a different level of intensity from OKC. This felt much like a regular season game. This felt like a team that was on cruise control, that didn't panic. Like, the Lakers go up, I think, 7-0 to start. And OKC is like, okay, fine. That was, like, adorable. And we're going to, you know, score as many points as we need to get this thing out the way. It felt like they were playing with their food in a way that, like, Boston plays with their food to the point where they lose it. OKC will play, and then when it's time to choke these dudes out, they will. Like, that's kind of what it felt like, more so than a team that was really locked in trying to like rip. Like, when they played, when they were on a 10 game win streak, they were trying to rip the Lakers' hearts out. This one felt more like they're just trying to play some good basketball.
0: There's a feeling out process, too, in game one of any series, especially the later you go in the postseason. But let's focus on SGA for a moment, who took the mic, and they asked him. They say, hey, what do you make of your decision-making tonight?
4: I was loose with the ball, had a lot of turnovers, but like I think that goes into like the rust of not playing for a little bit. They're obviously very aggressive, but I feel like for most of the night we got great looks. Sometimes it didn't go down, but we got great looks. It felt like we generated good offense for guys that can make plays, and just continuing that process, because that's ultimately what's going to come down to, like, just betting on us getting the best look for our team and living with the results. Like, it's not always going to go our way, but we give ourselves the best chance if we do so.
0: Mark Dagnall, the head coach there for the Thunder, said, you know, it wasn't clean. It obviously wasn't perfect. I think if he's breaking down the film, it's probably the best case scenario. You know, a lot of coaches, they want, obviously you want to win, and that's the most important thing. But they also want a few coachable moments. And I think this film session is going to be, it's not going to be uncomfortable for OKC, but I do think it's going to be one where he can point to a couple of specific things. I want to shout out Chet Holmgren again, not just because he was the team's leading scorer, because he had double-digit rebounds, not because, you know, he had a couple of blocks. But he said he kind of fell on the sword for some of Shea's turnovers. I want to get the quote right. He goes, I think he made the decision, the right decision, all night long. I think there were a couple opportunities where we weren't where he needed to be. In the stat book, those are his turnovers, but they shouldn't be. We got to improve. We got to be better. Be where we need to be. And that's a true leader of the team. I don't know. Right? For MVP of the team? Maybe. That's leadership. I don't know. No, I'm joking. But I do think...
1: Who's the number one option for OKC right now?
0: It's SGA's world. It is SGA's team.
1: Chet Holmgren's going to go on Twitch after this series and be like, guys.
0: Chet's numbers were like 20, was it 24 points, something crazy. Like, yeah, 24 points and 12 rebounds. So it's a win. Let's talk about the loss, okay? I don't, to me, think this was a Lakers, like, the classic radio bit is who, you know, did the Thunder win it or did the Lakers lose it? No, the Thunder took control of this game, David. If you're the Lakers and you get 27 from LeBron, you got Austin Reeves back for his third playoff game, you expect a lot more offensive cohesion and efficiency than what we saw. They only had 90 points, and Austin Reeves has been a problem. Where do you start? If you're J.J. Redick, David, where do you start with this Lakers team?
1: I think you should dial up a little bit more of those pick and rolls. Like they found a little bit of success. I know that's putting the ball in DeAndre Ayton's hands a little bit more than you would be comfortable with, but that's kind of where you are now. Like they saw some success early in the game, mm-hmm. getting some of the pick and roll with Austin Reeves, even though his scoring was. I mean he was missing some wide open shots and he was missing them badly, but also the contested shots. The Lakers were 11 for 44 on contested shots. That's the fewest in the playoffs since 2013. So, like, mm-hmm. when the Thunder were in their grill, which they are going to be, like, Austin Reeves, there is no mismatch for the Lakers to, you know, there's no mismatch. There's You're nothing right. for them to exploit. You're there's right. no, like, we're going to put Austin Reeves and this dude LeBron. There's nothing. You just got to make shots. And Austin Reeves doesn't seem like he's in a position to make shots right now. So you got to manufacture some sort of offense. 90 points? Do you know how bad the Thunder are going to have to play to not get 90 points? Like, SJ will have to have 14 turnovers for them to not get 90 points. Like, you have to score more against this team.
0: They have to call the game after the third quarter for the Thunder not to get to 90 points. J.J. Redick was asked specifically about Austin Reeves, who has struggled since his return from injury.
6: I don't think there was a turning point. I think it was a general...
7: AR obviously didn't have his typical kind of a night. Is this just refining his rhythm after being out for a month, or what kind of do you make of that?
6: Yeah, he didn't play well, but he's going to bounce back. He's a great player.
0: There was that attitude. You know, JJ clipped at the mic. Obviously, it's a frustrating situation to be down one game to none, but he was positive. He was upbeat about his own team, as he's going to be publicly. Marcus Smart, however, also took the mic, heard what JJ Redick had to say, and offered this assessment.
8: JJ has been nice. We were ass. Excuse me. Suck was an understatement, right? But, yeah, like I said, you know, we put ourselves in a position. We just couldn't get over that hump tonight, right? We're going to go back. We're going to look at the film. We're going to individually look at the film of each other, collectively as a team, see what we did right, see the things we did wrong, and see the things that we can clean up on. That's the beauty about this team. They definitely make you work, and your attention to details is very important against this team, and we got to be better on that end. So we're definitely going to get back in the lab and see what we got to do.
0: Well, what they got to do is score points defensively. I did appreciate the effort. I don't think you're going to get much from Jackson Hayes. I don't think you're going to get much from DeAndre Ayton scoring-wise. I think what we saw last night is probably indicative of that performance moving forward. But you mentioned the contested shots. I feel like Ayton and them did a good job with rim protection. They forced Chet outside of the paint. Chet, though, thrives out there. That's a problem. So I think the way that they were able to win against Houston is not a transferable skill set to what they have to do against OKC.
1: Well, part of the reason they were able to win against Houston is Houston, like, pees down his leg down in crunch time, right? And the Thunder have the best clutch performer in the league. So even if you have a game that is close, like, again, when the Thunder start locking in, if you end up with a close game, you got to stop SGA. And SGA is also going to get to that free throw line. As much as people detest that, he's going to get to the free throw line. He's going to make shots. He's going to score. So you have to not only execute for the first 43 minutes, the last five have to be pretty much flawless as well.
0: And let's talk about LeBron James, obviously taking a leadership role with this thing, obviously handling the scoring load, the entirety of it, it seemed, with Austin Reeves continuing to struggle the way he has. You heard SGA, and I don't think it was a flex. I don't think it was arrogance at all. I think he's just being honest. He's like, hey, we won so quickly in the first round against the Suns that we were a little rusty going into game one. You know, I think what you saw was a manifestation of that. And he's not wrong. The Lakers had more reason to be in rhythm. They won in six games. They did get that extra day off because of the way the Eastern Conference playoffs shook out. A couple of game sevens, which the TV schedule for the league pushed the start of this series back one day. If you're Bron and them, that's as rested as you are going to be the rest of this series. If you're the Thunder, that's as rusty as you're going to be the rest of this series. David, I don't see how that doesn't add up to disaster for these Lakers.
1: Yeah, because even with that rest, LeBron kind of ran out of gas towards the end of that game. Like, he came out on fire first half. And you know, the LeBron big picture thing here is there. When I was watching this game, I was like, there's nothing we could, like, there's no more LeBron legacy talk to be had. Like, they were talking about, oh, if they blow a 3-0 lead, there's nothing more to be done. This dude was in control every time he was on the court for at least the first 25, 30 minutes of this game. Like, he played so well at his age against a bunch of pit bulls at 41 years old, the best player on his team and maybe the best player on the floor overall. Like, this is additive. Everything LeBron does, James does on the court is additive to his legacy at this point. And I know it may not feel like it being blown out by 20 against OKC, but I'm telling you, this is part of a legacy building thing to watch this dude play this well against this team at this age.
0: I love that. Pack of pit bulls. That's exactly what they are. Their defensive connectivity is an absolute nightmare, and that's for somebody half LeBron James's age. He's David Dennis Jr. I'm Randy Scott. Is help on the way for the Lakers in the form of some scoring, in the form of a guy with an MVP candidacy in Luka Doncic? The very latest on his status. Plus, did the Pistons learn their lesson from that seven-game slugfest against the Magic and bring that into the series against the Cavs? That and more ahead on ESPN Radio and the ESPN app. But first, I have this from PayPal. 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
27: Good morning. I'm Scott Fredericks, and this look at the latest in Billings area news for this Wednesday, May 6th. Tuesday night brought sobering news for local educators as returns showed significant opposition to several major school funding measures across Yellowstone County. In Billings, School District 2, voters rejected two operational levy requests totaling $5.1 million. The outlook was even tougher in Laurel, where $62.8 million bond intended for high school improvements went down to defeat. The Billings City Council had another work session last night as they continue to hear from the different departments for the 2026-2027 budget. One of the presentations last night came from the Billings Fire Department, who proposed a budget of over $30 million. Chief Matt Hopple with a summary of what the budget intends to accomplish.
28: These are the things that I'm focusing on: emergency response capability, maintain the department's effective response capability, fiscal stewardship. That's a big one to me. We understand that. We understand what our taxpayers are going through right now. Safe and effective service delivery, getting those crisis response services back up and running to its full potential, and then eventually going into community paramedicine program, which is also a CPSM recommendation. And then obviously an implementation of the CPSM recommendations and the ESCI recommendations from 2018.
27: And that's been a look at the latest in Billings area news on ESPN Billings.
0: And I couldn't quite figure out, you know, I got a splitter, and because it's a big jack that goes in, and then how do you, so it's just been weighing me down the entire time. I feel so free. Yeah. I feel so free. I'm using some Delta Airlines headphones, but they
1: shout
0: work.
1: Shout out to Delta.
0: Shout out.
1: Cookies.
0: Shout out. I've got the Bluetooth going, so we can hear the people on Watch ESPN. I think we got it all figured out. It only took me about 8 shows.
1: There you go. That's good. I had the headphone thing too, over the head thing. It was leaving a dent at the top. I feel like it was leaving an indention in the top of my head. And my barber was kind of like, hey, you got to do something about this. It's kind of messing you up a little bit. It's kind of jacking up at the precious hairline when you get lined up. You know what it's like. You go get lined up at the barbershop.
0: I go to Jose at Scalp Kings in Terryville. Do they spell Kings with an S? They do not. They do not. It's with a Z. Anytime you walk into a place and the dude has to take a lollipop out of his mouth to talk to you, you're in the right spot to get lined up, I feel like.
1: You know, I also feel like we did like locked out of the house. I feel like barbershop horror stories is something that we should lock in on here, because there are plenty out there. You travel, I travel, we go to, sometimes you got to just in an emergency situation, got to hit up a random barbershop, got to figure that situation out, and it is testy. It gets bad.
0: One.
1: Yeah, okay.
0: Oh, I got one. All right, that's it. 888-SAY-ESPN is the number. 888-SAY-ESPN. That is the number. David Dennis Jr. just chummed the waters. That's what we want you to call in for.
1: We may slip into another To America situation here, but hey.
0: We get one dude who calls in and goes, so I was at the salon. All right. All right, let's get back to Luka Doncic because that was the rejoin, and that remains the focus. We saw it in game one, 90 points. It's not going to get it done. It might have won some playoff games in 2006, but not here in 2026. Luka, is he on the way back? Plus, we'll get into the Pistons as well. First, game day means traveling, and wherever you're heading with Marriott Bonvoy, official hotel partner of the NCAA and U.S. Soccer, with a portfolio of brands offering different comforts like complimentary breakfast at select hotels, there's an option that fits Marriott Bonvoy where game day checks in. Brian Windhorst is all over the Luka Doncic story. He's been cleared for basketball activities. Brian has for quite some time. Luka, more recently. Windy was on the Rich Eisen show. He was talking about the Lakers' plan on when to bring Luka back from this injury.
2: The Lakers are probably in wait-and-see mode. If they go to Oklahoma City and they get walloped in two games, that'll inform their process. And if they go to OKC and they split, or they look like, wait a minute, we might have a formula here, that might inform the process. But, you know, I've watched guys come back early from hamstring injuries, and
3: no bueno.
2: It can sometimes be tough. And, like, look, if it, you know, they said it was a grade two strain.
3: Yes.
2: And that's 4 to 6 weeks. It's been four.
3: Yes.
2: So 6 weeks is maybe the end of the season. So even if he came back in 2 weeks, that would not be out of line for grade two. Like, they didn't say it was a minor strain. They announced grade two.
0: I don't think any grade of a hamstring strain is fun to deal with or something you want to rush coming back. I can tell you personal experience having some hamstring stuff last year. I thought it was hamstring. It was my back. So I just the way things are connected for a finely tuned athlete like Luka Doncic, forget about it. And especially someone who is going to lead this team in the post-LeBron era. But what was telling there to me, David, was this idea of let's see how we do without him. And if we get in an 0-2 hole, forget about it. He's not coming back.
1: Well, first of all, I saw you running the ropes in Vegas. Finely tuned athlete. You're selling yourself short. There's some fine tunage there.
0: Oh, man. I haven't lived that down, dude. I was lost in that ring. I got hurt jumping into it.
1: The hamstrings looked fine, though. The strings are holding on pretty good. The idea that we'll wait and see if the Lakers are not going to win these first two games, any of these first two games. Like it's like, oh, hey, if I run to Beyonce tonight, I'll be home late. I'm not running to Beyonce home tonight. I'll be back when the streetlights come on. Like that's it. Like they're not going to win those two games. There's nothing that I will see from this Lakers that will indicate that I feel like they got a real legitimate shot. And you're not going to rush Luka back for a team that, because also you're going to have to play OKC and run up and down the court in them. And what happens if you beat OKC? You think Luka's going to be able to make a deep playoff run? Like this feels like they should just shut him down. And I think internally they probably have a notion that Luka's not coming back. Like this is who this team is, and they're not going to be able to steal one anyway. I think they should just go ahead and settle that.
0: All right, so take that sort of flicker of hope off the horizon. And who knows how that impacts the locker room? Who knows whether they're just like, all right, we just got to get Luka back and we'll be straight.
1: Yeah.
0: Maybe it changes their focus or narrows their focus. Like, okay, we're all we got. This is it. It's us. And if we're going to make a series out of this thing, it's got to be us in the room. I do think Joel Embiid ruined this ? Or set a ridiculous hope standard ? Because I think if he doesn't come back, that Sixers season is over. It ends against the Boston Celtics. It probably ends in five games. But his return showed what getting one superstar back can do. And I think he played through. I mean, we saw some of the cuts that he made and some of the picks that he had to fight through against the Knicks. He's still not 100%. And if anything, I'm watching Boston or I'm watching the Knicks and I'm thinking back to the Boston series. I'm like, why didn't they hit him more? Which sounds dirty, but like if you know he's going through it, why didn't they set more difficult screens? Why didn't they make him fight through more traffic? But that's another topic for another time, probably later in the week. There is an Eastern Conference series to get to from yesterday, and that is the Pistons, one seed. Hey, the tank might have been on empty, but at least they're taking on a Cavs team that also had to fight through a seven-game series in the first round. Cade Cunningham and company, but I think it was Jalen Duren that really got back to his all-NBA second team form as the Pistons took care of the Cavaliers in Detroit. It certainly felt like they also had a lesson that they learned against the Magic to, you mentioned it, stop playing with their food. After a quick flurry from Donovan Mitchell to get things started, I mean like 5-0, 7-0, something like that, the Pistons just would not let the Cavs dictate anything on the offensive end. This was the Pistons team that we saw all season that got them to a one seed, David.
1: It is, and at the same time, this did not feel like a team that was overly dominant over Cleveland. Like, this feels like a long series. This feels like a feeling out process. Hmm. Feels like Donovan Mitchell is just going to have to play better. And if he does, they have a real shot here. Like, I didn't watch this game thinking, Detroit, they're just dominated with Jalen Duren, dominated overall. They're going to win this easily. This feels like a long series.
0: You think it's going to be a long one? Okay. I want to see. I wouldn't be surprised if the Pistons are up 2-0 going down to Cleveland. But when you get there, I mean, you're saying Cleveland's going to be able to have to hold serve on their home court. I was surprised with the way the Pistons were able to neutralize or at least handle for a night the size from Evan Mobley and Jarrett Allen. The Pistons are a physical team. They're not a huge team.
1: Yeah.
0: You know what I mean? The size and length is not one of their calling cards, but Cade Cunningham had 23 points and 7 dimes. It was a balanced breakfast, and they responded in the fourth quarter. They went on a nice run after Cleveland came back to tie it, and it just seemed like the lesson that they learned of gacking away a lead. Remember that game against the Orlando Magic that really gave all of us like, oh, wait a minute, the Pistons are going to lose this series. Mm. There was none of that. It's like they had to live through that in order to learn this lesson.
1: Yeah, I mean, that is a team that plays like a veteran team a little bit. You know, like, and they've now had two really grueling playoff series, and they came out and they did not fold, which is good, like, which is something that you would expect sort of a younger team to do, especially when you have some of the vets out there, and to hold Cleveland off with physicality, with mm-hmm. defense, with causing turnovers. And down the stretch, it wasn't like it was a pretty game. It was all free throws down the stretch to close this thing out.
0: All right, we're going to talk more Pistons coming up later in the show. 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
0: I'll hit that music. 888-SAY-ESPN is a phone number. 888-SAY-ESPN. Brad Gilmore is there. He's with us. He's the co-host of the Hall of Fame with Booker T on ESPN Radio. Five time. At Brad Gilmore on social media. Roman Reigns and Jacob Fatu as we're getting ready for Backlash, Brad, for the World Heavyweight Championship, a belt that Roman was able to get his hands on once again at WrestleMania. How do you see this match playing out?
4: Hey, guys, good to join y'all. You know what? Jacob Fatu, they call him the Samoan werewolf. And I tell you what, this is like a five-tool player in Major League Baseball. He can do it all, and he has his eyes on that World Heavyweight Championship. But Roman Reigns has now ascended. He has been re-acknowledged as the guy in the WWE. These are two people who are family. You have the Samoan lineage and the bloodline behind them. You have the Usos involved. This is one that I think is actually kind of going to be hard to call. You would think Roman Reigns will go out there and successfully defend, but who knows? Jacob Fatu is going to be a World Heavyweight Champion someday, and it could be Saturday.
1: Yeah, so I was at WrestleMania watching Jacob Fatu and Drew McIntyre, and with some folks who are not familiar with Fatu, and they could not believe that biggin was up there doing backflips off the top rope, looking like a linebacker, flipping around, and it's just a testament to how captivating Jacob Fatu is. What do you see from him that makes him so special, makes you say this dude could be a champion one day?
4: You know what? He's got everything, right? He's got the power. He's got the size. Like, look, one of the great things about a pro wrestler that makes a great pro wrestler is if people in the stands, like yourself were in Las Vegas, go, hey, that guy, I don't think I could beat that guy up, right? He's got something dangerous about him. And I got to know Jacob when he was down working with us in Houston for a long time, and he was actually about 30, 40, 50 pounds heavier, and he was still able to do that moonsault with perfection. He's got charisma. He's got the look. He's got a backstory that people can get behind, and I think that just all those intangibles make him one of the best WWE superstars right now, and I think that's why you feel this groundswell of support behind him.
0: I mean, he's got that edge. Yeah, really, he's got that danger to him. He's got that, you know, cross the street when you see him coming attitude. And Jacob Fatu, we're talking to Brad Gilmore, co-host of the Hall of Fame with Booker T on ESPN Radio. Danhausen, Danhausen has been a revelation for me. I'm kind of late to the game over the last few months. Third highest merch seller during WrestleMania week. Put a curse on Stephen A. When he came on First Take. He's going to be on campus this week here in Bristol, Connecticut. What has made him so successful in the WWE so far?
4: You know what? As long as I've been watching professional wrestling, there's always been somebody like a Danhausen. When I kind of got into my fandom a couple years in, there was a guy called the Boogeyman. And for some reason, the Boogeyman just captured the imagination of the wrestling world. And Danhausen was somebody who had been doing this thing elsewhere and for years. And I would see it. I thought it was kind of goofy. I wasn't really sure I got it. And then there's something about that WWE stage. They know how to make a character like this feel like an important part of the show. And in wrestling television time, it's worth its weight in gold. And Danhausen is in multiple segments every time on Raw, on SmackDown. That's why he's going to be a Backlash, but we're going to actually get to see him inside the squared circle. And if I was Stephen A., even though, you know, the Knicks are doing the Knicks, you know, right this year. They're doing real good. They're doing a lot better than my Houston Rockets did. But I would be very, very worried about their future playoff hopes.
1: Our buddy Danhausen, though, is in a little pickle. He's in a bind. This weekend, he needs a tag team partner. We do not know who his mystery partner is going to be. Brad, if you were to put your bets, who do you think Danhausen's partner is going to be?
4: It's going to be Booker T. No, I don't know. You know what? I don't know who it's going to be. And that's one of the great things in wrestling is always that suspense and that mystery. And Danhausen, who wouldn't want to tag with this guy? And you're going up against The Miz, who, by the way, The Miz is a surefire first ballot Hall of Famer for the career that he's had in the WWE. I think it took some years for the people to acknowledge and appreciate The Miz, but he is an all-timer. And what he is doing is he's using the star power of The Miz to try to put a spotlight on this match to raise the stock of not just Danhausen, but Kit Wilson as well. So whoever's going to be in the match, I know that it's going to be entertaining as all hell because you have three of the best entertainers in professional wrestling right now already involved.
0: It took a couple of years, honestly, for the locker room to welcome in The Miz as well. I mean, those some of those stories. That man earned it. He is Brad Gilmore, co-host of the Hall of Fame with Booker T on ESPN Radio. I want to get to Seth Rollins and Bron Breakker. There is history there. There's not enough time here to run through it, but they're going to finally face each other again at Backlash on Saturday. What would a win mean for Breakker?
4: Oh, man, this is it's exactly what it needs to happen, is a win for Bron Breakker against the Architect, one of the guys who's maybe the best of his generation when you talk about in-ring and Seth Rollins. And what I love about WWE right now is you see a huge youth movement. You see Trick Williams. You see Obafemi. You see Bron Breakker. Even a Logan Paul. Sol Ruka, JC Jane, they are trying to get ready for the next generation of talent because in professional wrestling, there's only one natural resource. That's the superstars, and you have to make sure that that next crop is getting ready to take on the WrestleMania main event one day. So for Bron Breakker, a guy who probably was going to be at WrestleMania if he didn't go down with injury against Seth Rollins, this is his big spotlight match, and it's not just to show himself, it's not just to show Seth, it's to show the fans and the people in the back who are pulling the strings and making the decisions that he is the guy for the next generation.
1: So, yeah, what match are you actually looking forward to the most from this weekend? It is a absolutely loaded card.
4: It is a loaded card, and you know what? It's a little bit of a loaded question because I'm looking forward to everything on the show, but I saw the rise of Jacob Fatu myself. I was there. I was there in the back rooms when he was getting ready for his matches, talking to him, seeing his rise for me is just, I'm proud of us as a friend of his, so I'm looking forward to him and Roman Reigns because, look, you want to talk about a guy who got a lot of crap from the audience, and that was Roman Reigns for a very long time, and that last run where he had, during the pandemic era where he turned heel and he went on the 1,000-plus-day run, it really solidified him as probably the biggest draw in professional wrestling today. And the fact that we're going to see him as hopefully an active world heavyweight champion, it's hard to say that's not the most must-see match of the night.
0: WWE Backlash this Saturday on ESPN Unlimited. First hour is going to be simulcast on ESPN2. Coverage begins at 6 p.m. Eastern. We're talking with Brad Gilmore. Brad, I got to ask about Trick Williams. He's putting that belt on the line against Sami Zayn. Hey, I mean, very quickly after WrestleMania, you're sort of extending this this title defense here for Trick Williams. He's our guy, a little biased here. What's the ceiling for Trick Williams if he can get past Sami?
4: Oh, man, you know what? You can't tell me sky's the limit when there are footprints on the moon when it comes to Trick Williams. This is a guy who, again, has every intangible that you would possibly want. And he's got eight abs, two chains, lemon pepper steppers. He's got the he's got everything right now. And look, this is a guy who I haven't seen this level of charisma in somebody since kind of the days of the Booker T's and the Rocks and that generation. He is so natural to it. He understands it at a very, very instinctive level for a guy who came from pro football to go over to the WWE and to be the star that he is. He understands the showmanship of it. So, you know, WrestleMania main eventer, he might break Roman's record. I see this guy out of here. He's going to be the guy. And him, Oba Femi, Javon Evans, Bron Breakker, we're seeing the next, you know, Rushmore of guys right now. And Trick Williams, he might be leading the pack.
0: Evans is so young, too. He's got so much potential, so bouncy. Brad Gilmore, host of the Hall of Fame with Booker T on ESPN Radio, getting us ready for Backlash. Appreciate you, Brad. Thanks for the time.
4: Thanks, guys.
0: All right, again, WWE Backlash this Saturday on ESPN Unlimited. First hour is going to be simulcast on ESPN2. Coverage begins at 6 p.m. Eastern time. How cool was that being in WrestleMania? Because we together, David Dennis Jr., because we got to see some of these guys sort of take that next step. It sounds like Fatu could really take this next step, but we got to see Trick Williams. The charisma is just off the charts with that dude.
1: Yeah, we got to see, like, sometimes WrestleMania closes chapters, and sometimes they open chapters. This one was, this is the future of WWE right here. Oba Femi beating Brock Lesnar. Trick Williams beating Sami Zayn. Like, this looked like what the next 10 years of wrestling was going to be. It was really cool to see.
0: Yep. Hey, we're going to talk more about the Pistons and their Game 1 win over the Cavs. Plus, are the Steelers getting impatient when Aaron Rodgers? Could there be a sunnier and perhaps warmer destination for Aaron? We'll talk about that next. David Dennis Jr., Randy Scott, ESPN Radio and the ESPN app. But first, here's this from PayPal. 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
37: Sunny and dry today. I'm Ed McIntosh from Q2. Plenty of sunshine, comfortably up into the mid-60s. Average for early May today with just a light west breeze. Mild overnight, temperatures will be in the mid to lower 40s early Thursday. Tomorrow, there's a good chance of hitting the low 70s, but showers become likely and maybe a rumble of thunder. 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

0: 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David Dennis Jr. down in Atlanta. Randy Scott here in outside Boston, as a matter of fact, in the home studio. News coming in moments ago. Ted Turner has passed away. Ted Turner, 87 years old. And it's funny talking about him because there's so much that comes up. And it's really interesting to see the first thing that comes to mind. He owned the Atlanta Braves. He was involved in the America's Cup in sailing. His love was, he owned the Atlanta Hawks. His love of sports was well on display. He was one of the first owners of a team, David, that I remember being front row, being so forward-facing. It was like him and Jerry Jones. And it's because I watched more Braves baseball than I did Cowboys football, because I'm a Braves fan, and I'm a Braves fan due in part to Ted Turner. You know, went to games down at Old Fulton County when I lived down there. And then when we moved, they were a lot easier because we moved so much as a military family, but in an airline family. But it was easier to keep tabs because of his superstation. But you're in Atlanta, David. And the loss of Ted Turner, I know, had been out of the public eye ever since his dementia diagnosis a few years ago that he was open with and public about. But what does this loss mean down there where you are?
1: Yeah, I mean, Ted Turner is like the unofficial like ambassador president of Atlanta. Like, you put the Mount Rushmore of Atlanta people, he's clearly there. You know, like, it's Ted Turner, like Andy Young, John Lewis, like those type of dudes in terms of like that are synonymous with Atlanta, right? Mm-hmm. And I think for me as a wrestling fan, Ted Turner redefined wrestling, right? Like, so this dude put WCW, NWA on national television. Like, there is a huge reason that folks in the South love wrestling, love Ric Flair, love Dusty Rhodes, because this would come on sometimes after church. Like, your family's just sitting around the church. Next thing you know, you see Dusty Rhodes and Nikita Koloff, and you're like, I'm going to keep watching this. And families are huddled around, and wrestling would be such a huge part of the culture here, in large part because of Ted Turner. He went on to do the Monday Night War. He almost took, like, this was, ESPN has a deal with WWE. It is very close in an alternate reality where ESPN's like, we're having a deal with WCW, and they took out WWE. Like, this is how close this dude was to taking down this empire. Part of it ingenuity, part of it money, part of it a passion for the sport. And like, when I think of him, I think of that. When I'm at Hawks games, there, everybody talks about the Ted Turner days of the Hawks. I was just with some folks, during the Hawks-Knicks series, talking about when Ted Turner was hands-on with the Hawks, talking about Ted Turner with the Braves. Like, this dude has left an indelible mark on all of, like, CNN, 24-hour news, right? You know, like, there is a world where you say CNN, 24-hour news, somebody goes, oh, 24-hour sports. Like, this, like, he was so influential in the way that we consume everything right now, is an absolute pioneer in that way.
0: Well, that's the thing. I think there are different Ted Turners for different people, but there's really only one Ted Turner for Atlanta, right? Because he repped it so hard and was so proud to be from there and to try to get Atlanta through the 70s and through the 80s, and he was active in charity. But, I mean, Bubba, first thing popped to his mind was Captain Planet, the TV show.
2: And, right, yeah. What a show.
0: And what were the conservation efforts that you cited right away, Bubba? What was that? Like, how many millions?
2: He's like
0: acres?
2: The second largest landowner in North America. He's got 2 million acres and all these different animals and ranches and farms and stuff. Yeah, he's just done so much for the environment and different things. There's just so many different things, whether it's wrestling, cable, the America's Cup, NBA, baseball. Like, he's just
1: the Olympics in 96.
2: Yeah, like, I mean, it's just crazy. Oh, go on and on.
0: Yeah, he was a big factor in the Olympics coming not only to the United States in the 90s, but coming to Atlanta specific and really establishing Atlanta as that global as a global city. I think of the Braves. I think if I were to ask my mom somewhere, you know, wherever she is now, and she would say Jane Fonda. She's a big fan of Jane Fonda. And so it was kind of Southern royalty, maybe even American royalty, seeing those two front row in all of those Braves games. I picture him above a row of bunting at Fulton County Stadium. That's where I see it. So we're sorry for Atlanta's loss. We're sorry for media's loss as well. But that is a legacy.
1: Captain Planet, he's the hero. Gonna take pollution down to zero.
0: Yeah.
1: No, it's iconic.
0: Man.
1: It's iconic.
0: It is. All right, it is. All right, David Dennis Jr., Randy Scott. We'll get back to the NBA playoffs and a specific problem for Donovan Mitchell. Is ESPN Radio and the ESPN app.
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8: 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And 18-8 close for the Pistons.
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16: I slept on the bass groove back on this one.
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16: 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And we used to call him Heart sometimes. It was great. It was great. We also used to make fun of him for kind of being like the only one without an actual power in the group.
17: Yeah. Heart did nothing.
16: We underestimated the power of what's in here, though. I'll tell you what. If you use more of that now. So yeah, Ben Vaughn.
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16: Ben Vong.

0: 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He's David Dennis Jr. I'm Randy Scott. We're shouting out Captain Planet as we just moments ago learned of the loss of Ted Turner, and I was unaware that media mogul begat the Captain Planet franchise. I know that he was involved in conservation efforts, but I learned along with everybody else today that Captain Planet was part of his legacy. We're looking at the NBA playoffs as well. 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There was a strong Gusto and performance from the Detroit Pistons.
1: There you go.
0: There was plenty of it. It was something that was lacking in their opening rounds win over the Magic is they not only played with their food, they seemed lackadaisical, they seemed slow to make adjustments. It was really a complete and total organizational and coaching failure through about six games, or at least maybe four games against the Magic before they woke up and got it done. And that momentum, we saw it last night, that momentum carried forward. But I think also, David, it was helped by a noticeable lack of free throw shooting from Donovan Mitchell specifically. And Mitchell is saying the quiet part out loud. He was talking about, he only had two free throw attempts last night. He only had 16 across seven games in the opening round win over the Raptors. And finally, he said it last night, because there's a physical game. These are two physical teams. Mm-hmm. And he finally said the quiet part out loud when they asked him, hey, why aren't you getting to the line?
2: I want to separate this from the game. It says the free throw disparity is not why we lost tonight. I want to make sure I say that. But I don't know. I'm trying to get downhill. And a friend of mine got fined for talking about flop. So I'm not going to try to double down. But I mean, like, I feel like that's what I got to do at this point. You know what I mean? Like, I'm trying to get downhill, trying to get to the bucket. And sometimes my people in my way, and I'm trying to get fight through contact, and I'm not getting these calls. You said I had, 13 in the last series? Like, I'm just not getting the calls. I don't know why. I don't flop. Maybe that's why. And this isn't just a tonight thing. This is in the entire series, and it's frustrating a little bit, but because I'm such a dynamic driver, right? Like, I can't control that. So if I'm not going to call for me, I got to find a way to finish through that. But you know me, I'm never one to sit here and complain. And that's not why we lost the game tonight or whatever. But at some point in time, I feel like me getting to the basket's got to relate to something. You know what I'm saying? So we'll see.
1: Can we get rid of the one athlete trope that sort of drives me crazy?
0: Ooh,
1: which
0: ahead.
1: Is officiating is bad. The officials, you know, I got fouled. Should have been in the free throw line more. Should have been better calls. And then they to put a little cherry on top that says, I'm not one to sit here and complain.
0: You are who you surround yourself with, too, right? He's like, a friend of mine got fined $50,000.
1: Yeah.
0: And it's like, okay.
1: You saw those 50 racks and said, let me not go too far here. I got a wedding to pay for, everybody. So.
0: Oh, he's getting married, too?
1: Yeah. He's getting married to Coco Jones.
0: There's a lot of that. There's a lot of that going around.
1: A lot of love in the air.
0: Getting married this summer.
1: I heard
0: love.
1: Yeah. It's the his wedding. They're trying to make it Streisky-esque, is what they've said. That's what they want. They want to make it as big as Gary's wedding.
0: So, that's gonna be tough.
1: It's tough. So they're scrounging their coins together to make their wedding just as nice.
0: Three major weddings this summer. Okay, in order of not like Spectre, but in order of like toughest ticket to get.
1: Okay.
0: Number three, Donovan Mitchell's wedding.
1: Yes.
0: All due respect to Coco Jones. Number two, Taylor Swift, Travis Kelce. Number one, Gary Streisky and Abby Cannavale. Not a lot of people know that. Not a lot of people are aware of that. Kenny Atkinson had his guys back as well, because Donovan did, Spider did, temper this a little bit by saying, hey, free throw shooting was not the reason that we lost the game. I don't want to say that. And then he went on to talk about the free throw shooting. But he was 9 of 19 from the floor. It wasn't an efficient day at the office for him at all. But Kenny Atkinson said, sometimes you go to the free throw line and that gets you going. Here is Atkinson talking about the struggles of Mitchell to get to the line.
3: It's a good question, Dan. I mean, I'm just going to continue to plead with him to get to the paint, get to the rim. That's all you can do. That's all you control. We just got to keep driving the ball. You meet aggressiveness with aggressiveness, and then we got to make the right reads. So keep getting to the paint. It'll turn. It usually does with the free throws.
0: It usually does, especially if I talk about it in the media.
1: Yeah,
0: right? I mean, wasn't Phil Jackson? And Phil Jackson and Pat Riley are the two most effective NBA coaches with manipulating officials through the media that I can think of, and it just seems like everybody does it now.
1: Yeah, everybody sort of like plants the little seeds, tries to get... But I get it. So the free throw discrepancy was... Let's see, I just had it up here. It was 35, I think, to 16. 35 to 16. So Pistons were 27-35. Cavs are 15-16. But let's also note the turnover discrepancy. The Cavs had 20 turnovers to the Pistons 12. The Pistons outscored the Cavs by 15 points off turnovers. Like, yep. When you win a game by 10, you get 15 points off of turnovers. That's a big part of it, too. The refereeing is something that'll go up and down depending on, you know, who's there, going to the basket, sort of like human error, things like that. Turnovers, those are the things you got to fix.
0: There were more made turnovers for one specific Cavalier than there were made field goals. And that's happened. Yeah. That's not a one-off for James Harden. He is a habitual line stepper when it comes to that. And it happened again last night. And it's very glib or very broad to say that this is not why the Cavs brought him in. David, he was brought in to be a difference maker in the postseason. And instead, we're seeing some of the familiar stripes from this particular playoff Tiger, where he's just a little careless with the basketball. I do think there was a tendency for the refs to let him play both ways last night. Cade Cunningham was picking him up from about 27 feet out. Yeah. And in one instance, forced a turnover. I think in the regular season, there's enough contact there to where Harden goes to the line. So I don't know if it was Harden's inability or failure to adjust to that level of physicality, especially that far away from the basket. But they asked Harden about it. They said, hey, this turnover problem, how do you fix it?
4: Do you think these turnovers are something that are correctable?
2: Yep, 1,000,000%.
4: What do you think?
2: Some of them are, you know, like Don just said, you know, you look within first and you look at my turnovers, and a lot of them were just on me and nothing they did. So, you know, which led to you know, I don't even know how many transition points they had, but it was way too many. And I mean, if I had to put my print on one thing on the game, that's the game right there. I mean, how many points they had in transition? Four turnovers?
5: 20. 31.
2: That's the game. Like, it's nothing else. Like we talked about last year, you get a shot on glass, even half of that, and it's a different ball game. So, you know, for me, I got to be better, and I will be better turning the basketball over, you know, from turning the basketball over and getting shots up. And then it gives our defense a chance to get back and get set. I think we did it. Other than that, we, you know, played a pretty solid game.
0: They did. I mean, the shooting percentage from three was good enough to win. The shooting percentage from the floor was okay. But they ended up, I think, adjusting the box score. Now it's down to 19 turnovers. But the points off of turnovers remains. It's still 31 points off of turnovers, off of 19 turnovers for the Pistons. That's the difference in the game. It's really not getting to the free throw line. It's taking care of the basketball.
1: Well, what did you bring James Harden here for if you're Cleveland? Like what is there for him to do? Like, he's not supposed to be the primary ball handler. He's not the superstar. He's not the MVP on the team. He may be the third best player on the team. All you have to do is play within the game and not turn the ball, like not be a net negative for this team. And when you're turning the ball over as much as he is and not facilitating enough of the action, and you're not playing defense, you're kind of a net negative right now if you're James Harden. And this is your shot. Like, James Harden, this is your shot right now. This is your one shot, maybe your last chance to show that you can be a playoff guy. And right now, you're looking like if this James Harden were on a different team where you're the primary guy as he has been, you're getting smoked out of these playoffs. Like, you are lucky to have a Donovan Mitchell with you, but all you have to do is be a decent version of yourself, and this team would be better than they are right now.
0: This is exactly why he was brought in. It was to be exactly what you said. Third scoring option, second scoring option. The problem is he's handling the basketball so far away. He's such a ball-dominant player that it gives the Pistons a chance to swarm him. Maybe the handle isn't as tight as it was when he was a younger player, and those were the turnovers were taking place. Some of them were trying to make that extra pass, and Jared Allen couldn't handle it, or Evan Mobley couldn't handle it. But either way, I do appreciate it. Hey, listen, Harden's not running away from responsibility with this. I mean, he said, I got to look within, and he talks about his own turnover. So I think if you are Kenny Atkinson, you like that. What about J.B. Bickerstaff, coach of the Pistons? Still not the Jalen Duren that we expected to see in the playoffs, not the Jalen Duren we saw through about, you know, 75 games that he played in the regular season. Had the 12 points, or rather, was it 11 points, 12 rebounds?
1: Yeah. Mm-hmm.
0: Still a double-double for Duren, and still, according to J.B. Bickerstaff, plenty of positives to jump onto moving forward.
6: I mean, again, his all-around game is effective for us. I thought down the stretch in particular, you know, his will to want to go get the ball and the offensive rebounds that he had and how he imposed his will on the game to give us extra possessions. Defensively being in the right spot to limit some of the early penetration, showing his frame. You know, I thought he did a great job for us all around.
0: I'll tell you what you can't have if you're Cleveland. You can't have the drop-off that Jarrett Allen had from Game 7 over the Raptors here to Game 1 against the Pistons. all due respect to the Raps, and I know Brandon Ingram wasn't playing in Game 7 or Game 6 for that matter, but he's not a traditional post, but he's more of a Chet Holmgren presence than he is. Actually, you know what? No, I don't want to besmirch Chet. He's not necessarily a rim-protecting 7-footer,
1: right,
0: is Brandon Ingram, and I think the Cavs were able to take advantage of that. Their points in the paint numbers were astronomical in that series and largely the difference. You're not going to get that against the Pistons. And I don't know whose responsibility that is to make that offensive adjustment, but I do know if Jared Allen is going to put up single-digit scoring the rest of the way, the Cavs could be done, and this could be a sweep or a gentleman's sweep.
1: Yeah, which partially this goes back to James Harden. Like, him and Jared Allen work well together. Like, the pick and roll, the lobs, finding the guy, that's part of it. Like, Jared Allen is not a guy. You're not going to throw him the ball in the paint and have him do some magical footwork. He ain't Akeem down there, right? Like, he is going to get right rebounds, get loose balls, get lobs, and part of that is facilitated by the guards there. And part of it also is facilitated by turnovers and being in transition. And the Cavs didn't do any of those things. And Jalen Duren had kind of a quiet stat line based on what he usually does, but he still was a plus 17. Like, that is an impact on the game. And what we talked about yesterday, the bigs have to show up for Cleveland. They didn't do it last night.
0: No, they didn't. And shouts to Tobias Harris. He continues to be productive at this age. I don't mean to put him out to pasture or anything just yet. He's not as old as James Harden, for example. But he had another 20-point night, and he had 8 rebounds. And that, plus Duren going for 12. Thompson went off. Like, it on the rebounding end, it was enough. And Jared Allen, 2 points, okay. He had 19 rebounds in Game 7, and he only had 4 of them last night. So their focus in the paint, their physicality for the Pistons, I think moved the Cavs off of their spots, both offensively and on the boards. And I think that was, there's so many ways that Detroit was able to impose its will and dictate the tempo last night. And if the Cavs don't make a major adjustment on one of these fronts, David, one of them, protect the basketball, do that, okay. Attack the glass a little bit more, do that, okay. Have a stiffer paint presence. You have to address one of these things. You got like 3 different fires that are burning right now, and if you don't address a single one of them, I'm surprised there are that many burning at once. If you don't take care of at least one of them, this thing's a wrap.
1: So you kind of, it seems like you're leaning towards being a short series based on what you saw last night.
0: Yeah, and I didn't expect it. You said it last hour you could see this thing going 6 or 7 games.
1: I do. I felt like some of these things are correctable. I also feel like
0: there's so many things, though.
1: There's so many things. I feel like if you correct it, they've lost by 10. So if you correct one of them at a time, like these things. Yeah. And also, you can have a game like where you catch fire. Like, I mean, one of the things is Donovan Mitchell. Like, Donovan Mitchell is being uncharacteristically, like, I had the number here. Donovan Mitchell, he had 31 points in the first 2 games of the postseason. Mm-hmm. In the 6 games since, he's had 20 points on 11 for 21 at the rim since then. Like, Donovan Mitchell just has to be better than averaging 20 points right now. And I do have faith that this dude will catch fire at some point, and it may be in Detroit where the Cleveland just, you know, starts making a bunch of buckets. And you go 1-1 into Cleveland, that's a different type of ballgame.
0: I'll tell you, Donovan Mitchell will catch fire eventually, hopefully, if you're Cleveland. But you know Cade Cunningham is going to as well.
1: Yes.
0: You know there's a 40-point game in
1: Cleveland. And ain't got nothing for him.
0: At some point in this series. And it's just, can the secondary options for Cleveland step up in a night like that? Because who's to say it'll be another alpha battle, right? We saw it in the first round. Paolo Banchero went for 45 on the same night that Cade did. I don't know that I have as much faith in anybody in a Cleveland uniform to go ahead and match that. You know what I mean? And what Cade can do. I feel like Cade's ceiling in this postseason is higher than even Spider's. And that hasn't always been the case. I mean, Spider, like, jumped into my collective conscience. He was out in Utah. So, remember, in the bubble against Denver.
1: I mean, 50-point games, yeah.
0: Yes, exactly. Some of these. And I know people put an asterisk on those playoffs, and I get it. But I'm just saying he's capable of
1: doing it. Fitty is fitty.
0: It is. It is. We're going to get to the other Western Conference semifinal. Will the Spurs be able to bounce back against Ant-Man and the Timberwolves in Game 2? We'll dive into that. But first, with David Dennis Jr. and Randy Scott on ESPN Radio and the ESPN app, here's this from the WWE. 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
10: 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And the 2026 Top 10 that'll take place today in Laurel is loaded. This is Rocky Erickson with Montana Sports. This afternoon, out at the Laurel Track, athletes that hold 9 of the number 1 top marks in the state will be competing in the Midland Roundtable Top 10 Track Meet. The best of the best, Gallatin junior thrower Riley McGrath. McGrath has heaved the discus 194 feet 5 inches. That's almost 20 feet further than the second best mark in the state this year. It's also number 20 in the nation. Riley also owns the number 1 throw in the shot put, 63 feet, almost a foot better than the meet record that's held by Matt Drinkwalter of Billings Senior back in 1998. As a sophomore a year ago, Riley won the shot put, placed second in the discus to Moose, Matt Ludwig of Billings West. Riley's teammate on the Gallatin track team, Kate Breddy. She's also number 1 in the state in those two events, the shot put and the discus. I'm looking forward to watching the amazing freshman, Addison Kegel of Billings Central. Miss Kegel, who went undefeated during the state cross-country season, has yet to lose on the track this year. Addison owns the top time of the state in the mile at 4:50, 5 seconds better than the meet record and 20 seconds faster than the second best qualifier, Zoe Reelbert of Hardin. Addison is also favored to win the 800 this afternoon. Speaking of the 800, Belgrade's Wilson Schmidt comes into the top 10 with the top time in the state at 1:52. Elsewhere, the top 10 features the fastest female sprinter, Emily Peel of Billings Senior. She's been clocked in 12.18 in the 100. Plus, the Billings West girls are listed number 1 in the short relay. And Miles City, with the incredible Peyton Frame, has the top time in the long relay. Frame's best 400 this year, 57.85. The only athlete in the meet to go under a minute. And if you show up at the Midland Roundtable Top 10 Track Meet today, I'll be once again running the boys' long jump and triple jump.
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16: 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Really good job by our guys, just, you know, figuring out a way to, you know, make enough shots and sticking with the defense.
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0: 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I like the block. I like the use of block there. Victor Wembanyama had 12 of them in the Spurs game. One win, had a triple-double. He's the youngest in Spurs history to do that. If you'd thrown all that out there ahead of game one, you would have thought, hey, how much did the Spurs win by? Right?
1: Yeah.
0: Instead, Minnesota goes in, gets their first playoff win in San Antonio since 1999, before the year 2000. Mm-hmm. And the block number, though, is the block the block number, David Dennis Jr., is a bit up for debate now. Mm-hmm. I don't know how much of that game you watch or how many of the highlights you watch. How many goaltendings did you see?
2: At least two.
0: That were uncalled?
2: At least two that were uncalled. Okay. There was one that hit backboard that he got. There was one on Gobert. I'm not sure it was actually a goaltend as much. It was just pretty clear foul. that seemed to be one of those. So four was kind of like, it's fine. When it's Wimby, I think you kind of get the benefit of the doubt on the block. The goaltend, the one off the backboard is probably the most egregious. But, I mean, come on. What are we trying to say here? The dude stinks now because he got 10 instead of 12. I understand what Chris Finch is saying. He wants the points and all that stuff. And he's doing a little same with that Donovan Mitchell gamesmanship that we talked about.
0: Yeah.
2: But it's a little silly to me.
0: Let's have Chris Finch explain it for himself. Here is Finch talking about Wembanyama's blocks.
3: When we looked at them, at least four of them were goaltending, maybe even a fifth. You know, it's kind of, to me, it's a little alarming that none of them were called. And, you know, here's a generational shot blocker who's 7'6", who goes after everything, and there's, no heightened awareness that these blocks could be, you know, goaltends. I mean, the third possession of the game was a goaltend, and it was a clean, obvious one. So let's just say there were four. That's 8 points. You know, the value of 8 points in an NBA game is massive. That's also 33% of his blocks were goaltending uncalled. And, I mean, that's a huge number.
0: He went back and studied the tape. My first blush says, hey, man, if it's clear and obvious, challenge it.
2: Yeah.
0: But then again, it was the third possession of the game. And you got to save that challenge for later. I understand that. To me, Chris Finch is doing two things, David. He is putting the referees on notice. He's asking them to watch a little bit more closely. Mm-hmm. He's asking them to communicate with each other about what they saw at the rim and at the backboard. But he's also telling his guys, hey, you didn't get blocked 12 times by this guy.
2: Mm-hmm.
0: By the way, Victor Wembanyama seems to get taller with every estimate by opposing coaches, by the way. Yeah. I could have sworn he was 7'4", and now Chris Finch has him as 7'6".
2: Yeah.
0: But he's telling his guys, hey, you didn't get blocked 12 times. These weren't 12 blocks. At least four of them were goaltends, maybe five of them. Keep attacking the rim. That's what they did against Denver. And now Denver hasn't had a shot blocker like Wemby since Mutombo. But he's telling his guys, keep attacking. Because I think, I don't know, man, human psychology as an athlete would have it, okay, it's not working. Well, I'm not going to get punked again. I'm not going to get blocked 12 times. I'm going to try something else. He wants his guys to do exactly what worked. Soundbite from the winning coach in game one.
2: Yeah. You know, I have devised, I think we talked about this before, devised the hell nah stat for Wemby, which is go in the paint, see Wemby, say hell nah, and you dribble out. And it kind of derails your offense a little bit because you work so hard to get to the paint. And then when you see him there, you sort of reset with 14 seconds left on the shot clock. And that's not really conducive to good offense, right? So Minnesota, what you want is them to just keep going at Wemby because no bad thing is going to happen if you shoot over Wemby. Yes, he may get a block, but he may foul, may get a goaltend, may, you know, tire the dude out. So you got to keep doing it. If Wemby's going to get 15 blocks a game, he's going to get 15 blocks a game. But also towards the end of that game, the guy seemed a little bit gassed. He settled for threes. shot eight threes, missed them. Like, there is an effect on the offensive side. If you can tire Wemby out by having him chase these blocks, then there is a cumulative effort, benefit on the other side of the ball. So I have no problem with Wemby getting those blocks. I have no problem with Finch saying, you know what, like, some of those should have counted for us too.
0: A triple-double for Victor Wembanyama, where he only has, 11 points, and he only has, 10, 11 rebounds, and he only has 12 blocks. I think, exactly what you said about settling for jump shots, exactly what you said about expending too much energy on the defensive end and not having enough for the offensive end, that triple-double you can live with if you're Chris Finch, because it's not a 30-point triple-double. It's not even a 25-point triple-double. So you're right. There is a toll and a tax to be paid by Wembanyama if he's going to challenge all these shots specifically at the rim. So you want to stay the course if you're Minnesota. I don't know what the Sixers do. That's the other game, too, tonight. It's at MSG. Philadelphia has not been able to solve New York at all in the postseason in their recent matchups, including the one that happened two seasons ago, where Jalen Brunson has gotten whatever he wanted against Philadelphia. He's at 35 or more now in five straight playoff games. They rolled in game one, New York did, to the point where they were able to rest their starters. And so was Nick Nurse in Philadelphia, because the game was so far out of hand. Let's hear from Brian Windhorst, who talks about New York, not just against Philadelphia, but really against everybody left in the Eastern Conference.
1: Well, they're on a generational offensive run here. If they continue to execute at this level, not only with their actual, togetherness and plays, but just their shot making, like, I don't know if anybody's going to touch them. Jalen Brunson has shot 63% over the last three games. Karl Towns has four consecutive games where he's had six or more assists. A couple of them he's been in the double digits. Nobody's talking about OG Anunoby. Do you know what OG Anunoby's stats are in this postseason so far in seven games, Greeny? How about 21 points on 64% shooting, 60% from three-point range? This is a killer offensive machine right now. It will not last at this level, but Philly's going to have to really pull him back to be able to get for the next six games.
0: OG Anunoby, you know who's paying attention to OG Anunoby is Anne Hathaway. Anne Hathaway has brought him up a couple of times in her press tour for Devil Wears Prada 2, which is in theaters now. Saw a lot of ton of advertising for that when I was down at Disney World with the kids. But like, big, I think real ones know what Anunoby is doing, real Knicks fans. Anunoby's been massive, but so has Brunson. Mikal Bridges has quietly gotten going after his struggles against Boston. It really does feel like the Knicks against everyone left in the Eastern Conference. I don't know that anybody has the horses.
2: Yeah, the Knicks are cruising right now. I mean, the three wins in a row, four wins in a row, but they've been dominant right now. Like, they are absolutely cruising. The offense is clicking in the exact way that you want them to. I'm just still not. I mean, that also felt like a feeler game for Philadelphia. And Philadelphia felt like, we're getting our ass kicked, so we're going to just sit this one out. Like, that's what it felt like for them. So I think, like, they are going to come back. I mean, I also think that this could possibly be a long series as well in the West, in the East.
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0: He is Frank Isola, SiriusXM NBA radio host at The Frank Isola on social media. And we just heard from Wendy, Frank. I'm not sure if you were connected yet, but Wendy seems to think it really is the Knicks against everybody else in the Eastern Conference in terms of the measuring stick. Certainly offensively, it's been a generational run by his estimation. In yours, how far is the gap between, let's kill the wolf closest to the sled. How far is the gap between the Knicks and the Sixers right now?
7: Gentlemen, what's up? How you guys doing? I think it's pretty big. And I thought that after the first few games of the first round, I just thought the Knicks looked a lot better, certainly than Boston, who everyone thought they'd play in the second round. I think a lot of teams are flawed. And I think if you look at the Knicks, they were probably good enough to win 62, 63 games during the regular season. They made it to a conference finals last year. You know, a lot of bickering on the team. It was almost like a chore to get through the 82 games. But they're finally hitting their stride. If you look at the two games that they lost against Atlanta, they were one-point games. and they could have won both of those. So they lost 2 1-point games, and then they blew them out in the final three games, and they get a blowout win against Philadelphia two nights ago. So right now they look like, for me, the class of the Eastern Conference.
2: Frank, what do you see from Brunson right now that is making him so absolutely unstoppable against this Philadelphia team?
7: Yeah, you know, they're going to be seeking out Joel Embiid. They try to get him, obviously, in pick and roll. But I think if you look at Jalen throughout his career, even going back to college, I know the first championship they won there, he was more of a role player. But the guy wins, and he knows how to win. That's why I never understood why he was taken in the second round. And even when he was on Dallas and they won that game 7 in Phoenix that year, and he was a backup, I thought he played really well. He just has kind of that quality about him where he understands the moment. He tends to rise to the occasion in the moment. He's so difficult to cover. And let's face it, too. You know, you look at some of the better players in the NBA, whether it's Chigoless Alexander, Luka is in this category. I think Jalen Brunson's in this category. They're really good at drawing fouls, or at least the perception of drawing fouls. And they have a good, they know how to kind of deceive the referees. And I think that actually makes you a lot harder to guard because guys don't want to get too close to you because they tend to get the calls. You know, you saw VJ Edgecombe, the way that he reacted to one of those fouls that were called against him. So, you know, Jalen Brunson, if you look at the numbers, David, he did not have the season he had a year ago. Last year was a clutch player of the year. You know, they were chanting MVP. He got a lot of MVP votes. So from that standpoint, wasn't the same year. But I think for him, again, he's a guy that it's now the playoffs. He understands 16 wins gets you a championship. And I think this is like his time of the year.
0: Talk with Frank Isola, Sirius XM, NBA radio host. You see him on PTI. You see him everywhere on ESPN platforms. I want to talk specifically about something I saw in game one from Joel Embiid. I think it's easy to go ahead and say Philadelphia was gassed, maybe from their 7-game run against the Celtics. But I saw the way New York was specifically putting Joel Embiid through hard screens. I'm not saying Mitchell Robinson was looking to hit him in the midsection, but you saw a hard screen, you're going to make him run through it. It seemed like Embiid was shaken up a couple of times, maybe got the wind knocked out of him as he recovers from the appendectomy. Do you feel like New York made a concerted effort to exact a physical toll on Embiid, or was it just through the function of their offense where Embiid kind of felt him?
7: No, I think you hit on it, and I think if you go back to the previous series, you know, Kata on Boston is a very good player, but he's not an outside shooting threat. And then they brought in Vucevic, who they were hoping would be that guy, but Vucevic wasn't making shots. He's not a great pick-and-roll defender. He doesn't protect the rim. So what happened to him in Game 7? He didn't even play. Mm-hmm. So now you're talking about, you know, having a guard Karl Anthony Towns, who's a terrific, you know, perimeter threat, could spread the court. And then you bring in Mitchell Robinson, who's a dominant rebounder, especially on the offensive end, and it's just going to make it a lot harder for Embiid. Like, Boston didn't do a good job making Embiid have to move his feet and get out on the perimeter and close out shooters. With the Knicks, it's a much different ballgame. Nick Nurse is a really smart coach, and Philadelphia's got a lot of talent, so I'm sure they'll make some type of adjustment. But it's a different issue, the Knicks, compared to the Celtics. That's why I thought the Knicks were better. Boston, you know, for me, just, you know, they had Tatum, who was still coming back from a major injury. Brown had a great year, but you can kind of load up on him. And all the Celtics do is rely on three-pointers, where the Knicks, you're going to get a lot of, you know, mid-range jumpers from Jalen Brunson. You know, from the elbow, he's about a 50% shooter. So the Knicks have a more diverse offense, which I think is going to give Philadelphia problems and certainly is going to give Joel Embiid problems.
2: On the other side of the East, we saw Detroit sort of come back to form a little bit against Cleveland. You know, Randy and I are kind of on opposite sides of this, where I still think that this could be a long series. Where are you on what you saw from game one?
7: Yeah, and that's the thing, right? Detroit's won now four in a row. And one of those games, they needed Orlando to score 19 points in the second half and miss 23 straight shots. But I do think that team kind of got over a little bit of a mental hurdle, because I think now Jalen Duren is playing a little bit better. You know, Cade Cunningham is all world. What I liked about last night, the game, you know, they blow the 18-point lead. The game is tied. Cade comes out, misses a three, and then Doran gets the block on James Harden. And then Cade said, the heck with this. We're not a great outside shooting team. We're going to get easy baskets. And on three straight possessions, he set up Jalen Duren for a dunk. So on the one hand, it tells you how great Cade is, that he could create that for a teammate. It also tells you a lot about Cleveland. Like, you guys can't do anything. You can't prevent three dunks. How about fouling them one time and trying to make them earn it from the free throw line? And over that stretch, after, you know, starting with the Jalen Duren dunk, and he had three in a row, their next eight shots were all two-pointers. So you guys know this. Like, everybody in the league, look at the Celtics. Everything's got to be a three-point shot. Like, no matter where you are on the court, it's contested. You want to take a step back, fade away three, do it. But, like, Detroit, that's what I liked about it, was they played to their strengths in that moment, and they closed the game out. I think it was an 18-8 run. That being said, I do think Cleveland could play a lot better. Harden's got to play better. I mean, seven turnovers and six field goals, and I like James Harden a lot. I still like the trade that they made. And, you know, I'm not saying he doesn't play hard. He needs to play harder. There were a couple of times on those turnovers, he's like in an all-out jog getting back on defense. I mean, James, it's the playoffs. Like, you know, you got to raise your game a little bit. You got to raise your intensity level a little bit as well.
0: What are you saving yourself for? Exactly. And I saw him get crossed up by Tobias Harris about 25 feet from the basket. I can't remember the last person I saw get crossed up by Tobias Harris. He's Frank Isola, SiriusXM NBA radio host. Frank, Chris Finch certainly seems like he's trying to work the referees through the media, going through chapter and verse the blocks that were ruled as blocks for Victor Wembanyama. He had 12 of them in game one, but Finch says four or five of them should have been goaltending. What did you see from Wemby, and does Chris Finch have a point?
7: Well, when I heard Chris Finch, and he said it after the game the other night as well, which I kind of laughed at, because I think everything with Wembanyama, everyone loves him. So when we all talk about him, it's always his glowing praise. And then you had Chris Finch, what he's asked about, he's saying, well, I think some of those were goaltends. And when I heard him yesterday with the media, it really reminded me a lot back in the day, Phil Jackson and Pat Riley doing the same thing during a playoff series, going back and forth against each other in the media, complaining about what the one team is doing and getting away with. I thought it was really smart of Chris Finch to do that. Mm-hmm. That's not a knock on Victor Wembanyama. I think what it's, you know, all's fair in love and war. And he's clearly trying to work the referees and put that in their head. I'm sure they sent tape to the league. But I not only think it puts the thought in the referees' head, I think sometimes it could put a little bit of a thought in Wembanyama's head. Now, I know he challenges a lot of the shots, but maybe there will be times where he's thinking, oh, I don't know if I could, I don't know if I should go for that one that could be a goaltend. So to me, that's part of the gamesmanship, which makes the playoffs great. And that's why I love when the games are every other day, because it's game, and then everyone could kind of recover and talk about and say things in the media like Chris Finch did yesterday, and then the next night it's game on. But that to me is classic NBA basketball, when you have a coach doing what Chris Finch did.
2: Frank, most important question here. It's been about a year or so since we've hung out on Around the Horn. How much do you miss me, and why was I the favorite person on the show for you to be with?
7: Well, it's definitely true. Only because you have an association with Steph Curry. So that's like the Pope blessing you when you get the Steph Curry, because your buddy is an absolute prince of a human being. It was fun doing the show with you, because, you know, you and I would go back and forth. We do it in a respectful way, and I think that's what made the show good. And look at you now. You're a big shot media star. So you're still going strong.
2: Tell people I know Frank Isola. That's what gets it done.
0: that opens doors. That's game recognizing game. Frank, we appreciate you squeezing us in. We know you're busy. We know you're going to be in the building tonight for this game, too, between the Knicks and the Sixers. Thanks to Frank Isola, host of SiriusXM NBA Radio. Thanks, Frank.
7: Thanks, boys.
0: Why was I your favorite, and why do you miss me?
2: I know I broke rules of double questions there, but I think they were both essential to get the full answer there.
0: I think he would allow it. Let's be real. We're far from done with the NBA. The future for some NBA superstars seems murky heading into next season. We're going to tell you where we think a handful of the biggest names in basketball are going to play in the NBA next season. David Dennis Jr., the favorite of Frank Isola, Randy Scott, and also Ran. It's ESPN Radio, the ESPN app, and SiriusXM Channel 80.
2: Also Randy.
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19: Sunny and dry today. I'm Ed McIntosh from Q2. Plenty of sunshine, comfortably up into the mid-60s. Average for early May today with just a light west breeze. Mild overnight, temperatures will be in the mid to lower 40s early Thursday. Tomorrow, there's a good chance of hitting the low 70s, but showers become likely and maybe a rumble of thunder. 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

0: Channel 80 and watch ESPN. He's David Dennis Jr. down in the ATL. I'm Randy Scott here outside Boston. 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The number is 888-SAY-ESPN, 888-729-3776. There's reckless, David, and then there's what we're about to do.
1: We're about to get wild, baby.
0: I'm not trying to pass the buck, but this was one of your ideas that you pitched for the show. So what's the thought process here?
1: We got a few people who are, you know, either maybe on the move, rumbles of them on the move in the NBA. Mm-hmm. We're going to see where they're going to go. And we're just going to kind of just, you know, go a little crazy with it. We're going to see what happens. We're not throwing up the trade machine. We're not even putting up on 2K to see where we could put somebody. We're just going to go, you know, blind. Actually, you know, we could also do where we would like to see them go to. You know, it's not even like where we think. We'll just go crazy.
2: We're just making up the rules as we go along.
0: It's fun. Yeah. All right, James. So you're going to name an NBA superstar, and we're going to tell you where we think that they're playing next year. Fire it up, man.
2: Correct. All right. Let's start with Kevin Durant and the Houston Rockets. Obviously, things didn't go the way that they wanted it to go this year. Got bounced in the first round by the Lakers. Durant didn't play very much. So let's start with you, Randy. Kevin Durant, where do you think he plays next season?
0: Houston. I don't think he goes anywhere. And I know I don't mean to start this on a lame note, but I feel like he was the only consistent offensive threat that they had. I don't think he's in the way of anyone's development. I don't think Thompson is burdened by him being there. I don't think he's a vortex for the basketball. I just think you have to choose between your coach and your superstar. If Ime Udoka stays, that means that they need someone to bail him out at the end of shot clocks. And honestly, Kevin Durant is the only guy to do that. I don't think Durant goes anywhere.
1: I do think they run it back with Houston. I do. We're starting off with some hot takes. But I do think they're running it back with Houston. I think that Houston has convinced themselves that if we have Fred VanVleet, if we have Steven Adams, I think we can make this thing go. And a little bit of time between the burner accounts, maybe that helps also. So I think they'll run it back with what they got.
0: Yep.
2: All right. Next, Giannis Antetokounmpo, the Milwaukee Bucks. A lot of talk about his future over the past couple of years with the Bucks. Does he want to stay? Does he want to go?
0: Yeah.
2: He won't say that he wants to go, but it really seems like he does. So, Randy, where does Giannis end up next year?
0: Giannis is going to Los Angeles.
1: Woo! There we go.
0: To the Clippers.
1: Oh, what? Let's get crazy.
0: Ballmer will pay for him. Ballmer needs someone to put on the... Steve Ballmer needs someone to put on the billboard to go ahead and fill the new Intuit Dome. Kawhi Leonard isn't getting any younger. I don't think we're going to see another season where Kawhi plays this many games and qualifies for postseason awards, let's say. He does need a running mate. He needs someone who can carry the offensive load and protect the paint. The Boston beats the Zubats. We'll see who they end up drafting because they got draft picks from Indiana to do it. But I could see Giannis heading to the Western Conference and heading to Los Angeles.
1: Wow, I see you've planted some seeds there for Giannis getting paid with the Clippers. So I'm not going that wacky. We're going two places. We're going Miami or Golden State. Golden State still has a lot to offer. They still want to empty the coffers for him. Some of the other people that we were talking about are kind of cooled on him, it seems. Brooklyn maybe out of the Giannis game. The Knicks, clearly, I mean, I don't think that they're going to want to upset what they've got going on right now for Giannis. I think Houston's probably going to stick with what they have. That leaves Miami, Golden State as the two places, possibly Toronto as a third there, but I think we're going to heat our Warriors.
2: All right. The Nuggets, Nikola Jokic, disappointing first-round exit for the Nuggets. Says he wants to be a Nugget for life, but also hasn't signed an extension. Randy, where is Jokic going to be next year?
0: Denver. He's not the problem. I understand his frustration. I understand the fact that they're so dependent on Aaron Gordon, and if Aaron Gordon isn't playing, then suddenly this team falls apart. He wants to see better pieces around him in Denver, but he's not going anywhere, and Denver should do whatever it can, up to and including some sort of Celtic pride kidnapping, to go ahead and keep him in Denver.
1: I think he stays in Denver. Also, not going anywhere. They're gonna offer him, I think, 4 years, $250 million or something crazy like that. Like, he's not going anywhere. I feel like I'm in Streets of Rage, by the way. The music is like, it's very 90s, like video game vibes.
2: I don't think that's a bad thing. All right, let's go to Jaylen Brown of the Boston Celtics here. Said that this year was his favorite ever, which is kind of a weird thing to say because Jason Tatum was out all season. Randy, real quick here, where do you think Jaylen Brown is?
0: Possible NBA expansion. I don't know when Seattle's supposed to get its team, but I think he'd be perfect out there. But no, next season, if it has to be next season, send him to New Orleans. Hey, you like being ball dominant. You like the entirety of the offense going through you. Have fun with the Pelicans. You can't send him to an Eastern Conference team. It has to be to the West. And I'm just trying to think of a starved franchise, rather, because I don't know that Zion's days or runway in New Orleans is all that long. So I feel like Zion out, Jaylen Brown in.
1: Send him to Twitch.
0: Okay.
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0: 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UCLA head coach, Bob Chesney. Jaguars general manager, James Gladstone. Comedian, Tom Segura. 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
1: 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We're four wide today. Andrew Whitworth is first up. We haven't spoken to him in a while. There's really no nothing else other than just like, I miss him, you know? And we'll always talk football.
5: Yeah, of course.
1: You know? And in terms of that, the UCLA new head coach, Bob Chesney, is here. Bruins fans are pumped for this guy, who took over James Madison after Kurt

0: Nettie went to Indiana. So they're hoping that that sort of pathway leads to some similar success here in Southern California. And anybody who's Cignetti adjacent, I'm interested in meeting.
1: Cignetti adjacent?
0: Oh, my gosh.
1: That's a good fan.
0: No question about that. James Gladstone used to work out here in Southern California with the Rams organization. Now he's the GM of the Jacksonville Jaguars. He's joining us. And I need to know from him, are we done with the idea of a two-way player in Travis Hunter? Are we finished with that? Is that done? Because I would be sorely disappointed.
1: I know.
0: But he doesn't run the Jaguars based on whether I'm happy.
1: Well, maybe he should.
0: And then the last time Tom Segura was on this program, I was doing shots to the face of vodka. Super Bowl a couple years ago.
2: Oh.
0: By the way, there's nothing factually inaccurate about what I just said.
1: We have that bottle.
3: Still have
1: over,
3: the bottle.
1: Yeah, it's over in the corner.
0: Great.
3: Right there.
0: It is empty.
2: Empty.
3: There's a little bit left in case you want a couple four-year-old backwash.
0: A two-year-old Gronk backwash. Is that another fantasy team name?
1: I mean, we're on fire this morning.
0: We are.
3: Hello.
0: Tom Segura is in town, and he's back on this program in this studio. He hasn't been here for years in this studio, but one of my favorites joining us, Tom Segura. 844-204-RICH is the number to dial. Hello, Chris Brockman. Good to see you.
1: Hey, Rich Eisen. Good morning, my friend.
0: DJ Mikey D is indeed.
2: Good morning, Rich.
0: Good to see you. TJ Jefferson, candles lit.
3: What's up, fellas?
0: Is O'Shea joining us today?
2: He's on his way.
3: You know, I talked to him last night, and the last thing I said to him, I'm like, are you coming before the show's over? Because Rich asked me all the time. He's like, yes, I'll be there.
0: Okay. So, which means he won't.
1: I would say remind him again this morning.
3: I'll text him around 10.
1: I mean, he's not awake right now.
2: People.
1: He's busy.
2: He's got a kid.
0: No contest wrestling later on today. Check it out.
3: Yes, sir. Jacob Fatu.
0: There you go.
3: Fatu.
0: The Miz is on tomorrow. So
1: Fatu is on.
3: You're talking a lot of wrestling here, Rich Eisen. I kind of dig it.
0: Listen, I'm wrestling adjacent.
1: Fatu is losing his mind, TJ.
0: Okay.
1: Rein him in.
0: 844-204-RICH is the number to dial here on the program. So the Oklahoma City Thunder improved to 5-0 in these playoffs. Mm,
3: shocking.
0: They bounced the Lakers in game one last night. And listen, there's two conversations coming out of this. One is, if the Lakers are going to make this a series and potentially shock the world without Luka Doncic, who's still sitting in his street clothes, and according to our friend from yesterday, he's not our friend from yesterday, our friend who was on the show yesterday.
3: There you go.
0: Because Brian Windhorst is a forever friend.
1: Forever friend. Yeah.
0: Or BFF.
1: Yeah, for sure. Yeah.
0: You know what that stands for.
1: Yeah, best friend forever.
0: Thank you.
3: Basketball finds focus.
0: That's another one, too. Oh,
1: interesting.
0: I'll stop you from saying any more. I continue my thought here. He says Luke is not anywhere near coming back. So, if the Lakers are going to beat the Oklahoma City Thunder without Luka, holding SGA under 20 points for the first time in 141 attempts.
3: That's wild.
0: That's a good way. Check that box, right? If you're going to have Shai Gilgeous-Alexander turn it over 7 times, the most turnovers he's had in a game since the Game 6 loss in last year's finals to Indiana. That's another way to do it, right? Guy doesn't turn the ball over very much. Turned it over 7 times. Shot 8 of 15 from the field. He had 140 straight games with 20 or more points. Check those boxes.
1: Check.
0: Right? Now then, not turning it over a ton of times yourself, you know, that would be a good thing. You know, don't turn it over 17 times to Oklahoma City's uncharacteristic 16. And not to lay this at the feet of any one player, but Austin Reeves can't go 3 for 6
1: from the field.
0: It's just that simple.
1: Yeah.
0: You know, I'm not saying at least shoot 50%. That would be great, obviously.
1: Give me 40.
0: But
1: 40%.
0: 3 of 16 for 8 points. That's just, and then Marcus Smart also matches him for a minus 10 last night. He was 4 for 15. So I will do the math for you. 7 for 31 from Austin Reeves and Marcus Smart.
1: Yikes.
3: Max.
0: Ain't going to cut it. And then Jared Vanderbilt blowing his pinky up on the backboard didn't help either. And sure enough, you know, the Oklahoma City Thunder move on in game one, thanks to Chet Holmgren's 24-12. They did, you know, Oklahoma City did its usual other things, which is play terrific perimeter defense, also take advantage of your mistakes, turning the turnovers into transition points. Alex Caruso, despite his 5 points plus 15, led the Oklahoma City Thunder last night in that category. So LeBron is sitting there answering questions about, you know, hey, you held down SGA, but you still lost. What does that mean?
4: We're down one. Same. Shea versus the Lakers. It's Lakers versus the Thunder. We're down 1-0. That's the main thing. Keep the main thing. And that's who win or lose. That's all it's about.
0: 27 points on 12 of 17 shooting for LeBron. He did his part. 6 assists, 4 rebounds, shot 50% from 3 of 6. So that's the one thing, is that the Lakers got what they needed out of their defense of Oklahoma City's best player, still lost by a poop ton of points. Well, all right, we'll do the math. It's 18.
1: Yeah.
0: Not great.
1: Not great.
0: That's one story. The other story is the NBA can't win for losing. Because in the regular season, they can't stop their teams from tanking to the point that they have to come up with some convoluted Always Sunny in Philadelphia conspiracy theory, red-stringed concept of anti-tanking with ping-pong balls and relegation zones and things like that. That'll be totally confusing for fans to understand. So you can't stop the teams from tanking in the regular season. Oh, well, the postseason's hit. We don't have to talk about tanking. But now flopping is right there. Flopping is front and center. Jaylen Brown called your center, Joel Embiid, a big-time flopper. You know?
3: Yeah, and everybody thinks that was sour grapes.
0: And Jaylen Brown...
1: Fact.
0: Then
3: sour grapes.
0: Quadrupled down on his own Twitch feed, talking about how some referees need to be investigated. And that they clearly had an agenda. Well, that's a $50,000 fine for Mr. Brown.
1: Ooh, who cares?
0: Chump change?
3: Yeah. Still 50 G's.
0: But his other comment is the one that truly lingers. Every good basketball player does this. What are you all talking about? They clearly had an agenda. That was the first two sentences before the agenda line that caused the NBA to pop him 50K. And my timeline last night, not about yours, my timeline last night on Threads, because I'm off the hateful X, was filled with montages of SGA flopping.
1: You say montage, I say montage.
0: Ah.
3: Montagerie?
0: The montagerie of SGA flopping. And fans are done with it. Sick of it. Last year, the Oklahoma City Thunder were those young kids that were blossoming together in an MVP season for SGA. You could countenance all of this flopping. Free throw merchant, I believe, is what Doris Burke dropped that line on a broadcast that a lot of other people picked up. That's another way of saying he's flopping and he's getting the calls. So there's that.
1: Why would you stop?
0: And the number of times where it's just like, why is he just, he's dribbling himself into trouble, and then the way to get out of it is to flare out a leg and then fall down on the ground. It's so unfortunate because he's so otherwise supremely talented. We're not seeing the other stuff in palm of my hand on a montage. You say montage. Listen, it's not just this game. The Pistons beat the Cavs in game one of their round two series last night. Final score was Detroit winning by 10. And Donovan Mitchell shot 9 of 19 from the floor. He got 10 trips to the free throw line, made only 4 of those. So you could do the math and how it might have been different in the final score if he had a better night. But this was his comments after the game. And it's part and parcel of the new conversation that's hitting all across the NBA right now, the playoffs. Talking about flopping.
4: A friend of mine got fined for talking about flop, so I'm not gonna try to double down, but I mean, like, I feel like that's what I got to do at this point. You know what I mean? Like, I'm trying to get downhill, trying to get to the bucket, and sometimes my people are in my way, and I'm trying to get fight through contact, and I'm not getting these calls. You said I had, what, like 13 in the last series? Like 16? I mean, I'm just not getting the calls. I don't know why. I don't flop. Maybe that's why. And this isn't just a tonight thing. This has been the entire series, and it's frustrating a little bit, but because I'm such a dynamic driver, right? Like, but I can't control that.
0: Couple things here. Number one, obviously he meant the entire playoffs, not the entire series, since it just started in game one. And number two is, you guys may not be aware, because we don't usually hang out this way, I'm a dynamic driver as well. on the 405.
1: Oh, yeah.
0: Okay. Oh, man.
1: Yeah, I've seen you out there.
0: So Donovan and I have a certain similarity. I'm a dynamic driver.
3: Both hands on the wheel?
0: Sometimes, you know, there's a hand on 10.
1: Dynamic driver, not at the American Century, but in your car.
0: Let me stick to the jokes.
3: That was mean.
0: And you stick to not calling out my golf game, please.
1: Got it. Yeah. Netflix is a joke.
0: Thank you.
1: Yeah.
3: Ta-dum.
0: Tom Segura on later. Listen. It's a season-long problem. And all I got to say is this. Is it a player problem or is it an officiating problem? Do they not see it? Do they not know it? Do they not probably break down all this film? Don't they know who does it and who doesn't and how they do it? Shouldn't they? I understand it's a very difficult job. The speed, the power of the game, it's very difficult to officiate to begin with. I understand that. But the number of times where it's just like, what are you doing?
1: Obvious.
0: Shouldn't you, if the guy falls down and trying to look for a call from you as a ref, shouldn't you be offended? Like you're trying to dupe me into doing this sort of thing? What would stop it? What would stop it is what? Not calling it would be number one.
1: Ding.
0: Number two would be, when do we start teeing some people up for this sort of behavior?
1: Didn't they have
3: a rule? I thought there was a rule.
1: Yeah, there was a rule in place where you could get fined or something.
0: Yeah, but I don't think, I think it's when you're flopping as a defender.
1: Oh, you want it on offense?
0: Yeah. We're now getting to the point where it's time to start teeing people up for flopping on offense, too. And not just on a 3-point shot where you're flaring your leg out to get contact.
1: Right, I hate that.
0: This stuff where it's like, I'm in trouble, bail me out. Thank you for bailing me out. I'm going to the line for two, even though the other guy didn't touch me. And it's in the second quarter of a playoff game. And because you as a league and an association do not let coaches continue to challenge until they get one wrong. If they get it right, they'll lose it by the end of the game because they will not continue to stop this action over and over again. Because it does require officials going to a podium and let's see Steve Javi in that neat spot, you know, where we can see television screens behind him and he's in this replay center and here he is explaining what's going on. And I know sometimes now they're doing what the NFL does, which let's go to a commercial break and we come back, we'll tell you what happened because we're not gonna hold this thing up for another 3 minutes. So because there's not a lot of challenges to basically say that was a flop. He wasn't touched. What are we doing? And it is the only reason why I bring it up again is because stars like Donovan Mitchell are saying, I'm not a flopper, so I'm not getting the calls.
1: Right.
0: And stars like Jaylen Brown are saying, there's an agenda here. It happens all season long. And the flopping's going all over the place here. And this is now replacing the tanking conversation. And if I'm the association, I'm like, this is awful. This is stupid. And fans are beginning to get fed up with it. Heaven forbid they vote with their remotes. I'm doing something about it. We're calling the officials in and say, you're on the lookout for this sort of thing. And one way to also help out is let the coaches challenge as many times as they want if they get it right. Yep. And if you want to limit it, put it at 5. And I understand that would extend a game, stop the action, start it again. Then figure out a way to do it faster. Because this is getting out of hand.
1: Yeah, I kind of go straight to the top. Let me ask you this. Do you think we would have the tanking issue and the flopping issue if David Stern were still alive.
0: Oh, don't do that. No, I don't do that. I don't know.
1: I put this on Adam Silver, man.
0: By the way, you could
1: mandate to the officials, stop calling this.
0: As much as I lament the tanking and this what they're doing to try and fix it and this flopping stuff, I think Adam Silver is an excellent steward for the game. I really do. And the fact that David Stern is long gone, and he had an iron fist way of doing things that we might look back on right now and miss. Different times, different problems, different questions. You know, what do you think? Players would flop less if they think David Stern is watching it as opposed to Adam Silver? Adam doesn't want this stuff. I think he's more attuned to it too, where it just, I don't want the MVP star of the game coming off of a playoff game, having a bunch of memes and videos, and that was in the palm of my hand more than anything else last night, because fans are sick of it and want it stopped, and the officials keep falling for it. Although last night, I should say, point out, fair and balanced, there were a couple on the montage where they play on.
3: Yeah, I'm watching, looking.
0: Play on. And guess what happened with some of these play-ons? He didn't score 20.
3: No.
0: He didn't get to the free throw line. And if Austin Reeves made some shots, I'm sorry to lay it on his feet, and they didn't turn it over as much, and Marcus Smart made some shots. It
1: would have been a closer game.
0: We might be talking about a different result because the officials didn't call the flopping to send SGA to the free throw line. You know, I mean, let me just take a look just to make sure I'm spot on here. I mean, he took 3 free throws last night. That's it. Yeah. They'll sometimes do that in 2 possessions.
3: Yeah, I mean,
1: free throws were even 13-12. No, I understand that. The Lakers had more, actually.
0: I understand that.
3: It was a bad night to make that argument because, like you said, he wasn't getting a lot of these calls. But every drive is a whoa.
0: Do you want Donovan Mitchell coming and saying, I'm not getting calls because I'm not a flopper like the rest of the league is? Maybe I should start flopping, says one of the best players in the game.
1: Have some pride. I understand the players who
0: engage
1: in this philosophy.
0: You're the king. If you ain't cheating, you ain't trying sometimes.
1: You also see how it looks. Have some pride in how you play and how you're presenting yourself on the court.
0: Right.
1: Whatever.
0: I don't know. But we'll see if it continues. I do believe this conversation's only going to keep blossoming. You know, Knicks aren't immune either. Everybody says Brunson does the same thing.
1: He does.
0: And so does Embiid.
1: Yeah.
0: You know? As that series of facial recognition versus geotagging returns tonight. 844-204-RICH, number to dial. Andrew Whitworth is logging in. We can't wait to chat with him. That's next. This is the Rich Eisen Show.
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0: The Rich Eisen Show radio audience has returned. Andrew Whitworth is back here from Prime Video and so much more on the program. What NFL story has jumped out at you? What are you curious about, Andrew?
1: Well, you know this, Rich. This time of year for me, and you used to do this Thursday nights. I'm getting ready for what my travel schedule looks like, okay. Baby. I mean, come on, it's only a few weeks, Rich. I mean, people get excited about the draft. I get excited about schedule release.
0: No, I mean,
1: I'm trying to plan where I'm going on a Wednesday night, you know, to eat dinner. I'm trying to plan where I'm traveling, what the kids are excited. They want to pick their city that they get to go to dad with.
0: All right.
1: You know, hey, they want to go with dad and go hang out. So we're excited. Schedule release. You know, this is a big deal for Thursday night. This is our travel schedule, baby.
0: I understand that. And that's right around the corner. But you know your travel. You're just going to hop on a plane with Al. And, you know, and whenever he's ready to go, you'll meet him on, you know, Air Al. And then you're going to hop on with him. And then it's just, but the kid's going. It's kind of funny that you're at the station in life where your kids want to go with dad. And Al's at the station of like, when am I getting to stay at home in Los Angeles? You know what I mean? Like, that's two totally different things for you. You know?
1: Exactly. It you know? Is. And it's a big deal. 2 years ago, I started it, letting the kids pick their show they want to go to. And I mean, there's their week they want to go to. And so it's been a lot of fun. It's been fun taking them with me. Each one of them gets to pick a week. So there's 4 weeks where the kids go. Excellent. And we're looking forward to the schedules. But let's be honest, too. It's Fitz and I's excuse to go walk around a town and meander and find some speakeasies and hole in the walls and everything else. So we got some agendas. There's some places we want to go. We haven't done Minnesota on Thursday night yet. I would love to go to Minnesota, go to a Vikings game there in their stadium. You know, a couple places you want to visit. We haven't been in Jacksonville since we started.
0: All right.
1: You know, so we got a couple cities that I want to go to, some teams I'm interested to watch. I mean, Jacksonville Jaguars were one of the teams that I had circled this year. I want to see them take that next step. And then the Chicago Bears. You know, I think they're the exciting one to see. Hey, can we build off the magic of last year, Ben Johnson, Caleb Williams, and this relationship? What's that next step? I think it's Sean McVay and Jared Goff. When we got together in 17, you know, and then 18, we made that Super Bowl run. And it's like, are we going to see a next step jump out of the Chicago Bears? That's another exciting one to me.
0: Andrew Whitworth here on the Rich Eisen Show. Schedule release is probably next week. If not that, then the week after. We'll see what happens there. Let's talk about some of your former haunts. The Bengals made a trade right before the draft, trading 10th overall to the Giants and take Dexter Jackson off their hands and put him right there on the defensive line. And my thought was, this is their most clear indication yet to Joe Burrow to say, we hear you. Am I wrong?
1: Big like, was swing, that, Rich.
0: Was that
1: big
0: it?
1: Swing.
0: Was that
1: Let's
0: it?
1: Go, baby. Yes, it is. And it's something, you know, I talked about at the league meetings. I did an interview there with some of the Cincy media. And, you know, it was a little around the Max Crosby topic. And to me, it was like, you know, they were asking why I'd kind of set out that I thought they ought to do something like that. It's really one of those things that as a franchise, you look at really the talent they've had, where they'd be able to get to, the Super Bowl run they had without winning it, but then making it back to the AFC Championship. They've been so close. And it's like in those eras, you want to just not keep the great players you have. You want to send a message that we're all in. And I think that when you talk about Cincinnati, the narrative has always been, all right, if they draft really well and they have some good talent, they're a good football team, but they're never going to do anything aggressive. They're never going to do anything that really goes all in. They're just going to hope that the draft picks work out. To me, this is the first time in their history trading a top 10 pick like this. And they're saying, you know what, as an organization up top, from the very top in the front office, we are all in on Joe Burrow and Zach Taylor in this era of Cincinnati football, and we want to take that next step to be one of those elites year in and year out. And so I think this, to me, sends a message to that organization. Your team needs that sometimes. All the players, hey, we had no excuses. Let's just go out and play elite football because we can't sit here and say the organization's not bought in. Look how much money they've spent in the last 2 years trading away a top 10 pick for an elite player in Dexter Lawrence. Like, they are all in. So now it's time to go. There's no excuses. Let's go out and play our best and see where we can go.
0: Well, I mean, obviously I meant Dexter Lawrence, not a Super Bowl MVP from Tampa years ago. But the message, though, specifically to Burrow. Now, this may be a media creation, okay? But we're in the media. That, you know, you see Burrow hanging out in Los Angeles a lot. You see him at the Met Gala. He clearly is a guy that likes being in big towns, to be very honest with you. And if things don't work out in Cincinnati, there's a fear, I think, at least in that city, that he could pull a Carson Palmer. And this is a way to say, here's Dexter Lawrence, man.
1: Yep.
0: Here we go. You know, we're not going to go playing for the future and getting some kid that could really, or even an offensive lineman that can protect him, like physically. But it's one, you know, hey, your 30 points now will win a game is a way to basically tell him that. Right, Andrew? Or am I off here? What do you think?
1: No, you're right. And you look at really their Super Bowl run. You look at when they've had these runs. They haven't been some top five defense. They've been just middle of the road, not one of the worst. And that really, when you look at when they've struggled as an organization the last few years under Joe Burrow and with Jamar Chase and T. Higgins and the offense they've been able to have, it's just been when they've been absolutely horrific on defense that they've struggled. When they've been just mediocre at best, at least good in a situation, third downs, getting to the quarterback, whatever it may be, they've been able to win a lot of football games and put them in a position to compete for a Super Bowl. So to me, this was their move to not only send that message to Joe, as you're talking about, that, hey, we're trying to give you all the you know, resources you need to be successful, but we really believe that putting somebody in the center of this defense, like, let's be able to play well first, second, and third down, because that's what Dexter Lawrence does. He wreaks havoc every single down with his ability to really beat double teams, to penetrate the offensive line in the interior, and then he also is a hell of a pass rusher. So now you've got a guy there that can really be the center of this defense. People forget they had two young linebackers last year, second-year guys. You're talking about some guys are going to be super happy to have a disruptor in front of them now. I think that adds a huge element to what they're trying to build on defense under Al Golden, and then what they've invested there in free agency and keeping their guys in the secondary. They've got some corners they really like. I think when you look at it in totality, they're kind of going by committee at the defensive end position. There's going to be a bunch of guys playing there. So I think really as a overall defense, they got a whole lot better this offseason, and they're going to need it because this offense, how they've been able to perform, this is what's going to be able to take them over the edge. And I think for Cincinnati Bengals fans, you got to be excited because I think that the gripe is always Rich up top and the commitment and what are they really committed to winning, and I think this was the message to the city, to the fans, to the players and everyone in that building. We are all in. Now let's go get it.
0: Andrew Whitworth, one of our favorites from Prime Video and obviously in a Hall of Fame career while playing for the Bengals and the Rams here on the Rich Eisen Show. I always shoot you straight, Andrew. So here we go. We have reached the I'm asking you to speak for Matthew Stafford portion.
2: Here we go.
1: Oh boy, here we go.
0: Yeah. I mean, I'm just coming straight.
1: I think that inside 100 yards, he's really struggled a little bit with his wedges. There's a little bit, he's a little off. So we got to improve the wedge game, you know, a little bit. He's a great chipper, but just some of the full swings, 52, 56, he could be better. Is that what you're talking about?
0: Well, how's Ty Simpson's short game?
1: I don't know. I have zero clue.
3: I don't know.
0: Listen, were you speaking from the Rich Eisen Show mug? That's the human shield.
1: That's right, the now. Signal.
0: No, but
3: that's good.
0: Did the pick surprise you?
1: I think no, because the only reason it doesn't surprise me, Rich, is, and I honestly did not know they were going to pick it. I think for me, when I start to look at, all right, when I'm around the organization the last few years, and I just look at what's been going on with Matthew kind of at one point, not really sure how long he was going to play. Then there was last year of kind of the dollar amount and mattered to him and the contract. And hey, do you want to explore and see what's out there? Like to me, it feels like not in a negative way, but just Matthew trying to figure out what does he want the back end of his career to look like. How much longer is he going to play? And I think at some point as an organization, I'm just looking at what the Los Angeles Rams have been under Sean McVay and his leadership with Les Snead and Kevin Dimoff and Tony Pastores and those guys. They have continued to try to, hey, we are always going to be successful. We are always going all in to try and win. So why would they not be considering, hey, if we have a high enough pick, why would we not want a quarterback of the future that might not play for 4 years? But the reality is we've got it. So then we can go assemble around it. You got to remember when they got there with Jared Goff, it was like, hey, they got there, they weren't sure what they had in Jared because he didn't have a great rookie season. And it was how much talent can we put around him and be successful? They've kind of built a model like that already. And so they've done that before. So it didn't, like, I would say that it shocked me that they did actually do it. But I wasn't like blown away from a building a roster standpoint, because at some point you've got to have that guy so that you don't have to go trade three first round picks next year or whatever it may be to kind of put yourselves behind the eight ball just to get a guy you believe in. If you like this guy enough, why wouldn't you do it?
0: Well, and you listen, you live out here, so you know the conversation that's been surrounded. Mekhi Lemon was sitting there. Reuben Bain was sitting there. There's a bunch of young players that, you know, despite McVay's penchant for not playing rookies, could have helped in that regard.
1: Yeah.
0: And then there's the other aspect of it that does involve Matthew Stafford is, and I'm talking to somebody, you would totally understand this, you want to be the one to tap yourself on the shoulder and say, yeah, you know what? This is it. Exactly just like you did. You tap yourself on the shoulder to say, I'm done playing here. And this starts a clock. Not saying that Simpson's going to force it, force the issue. It just starts a clock that you just don't know when it's going to, right?
1: So that's how I ended up a Los Angeles Ram. Let's be honest. In 2015, I told this to Matthew, and the reason I shared it with Matthew was just that the reality is, in 2015, I had asked for an extension from the Cincinnati Bengals, didn't get any feedback about whether that was an option or not. I was going to last year of my deal there, and I dared them. Actually, I just kind of shared the story because it's a funny story, but actually the week of the draft, I got asked by the media, and I dared the Bengals to draft a tackle. And I said, if you draft a left tackle, they're going to watch me play for 4 years, so I dare you to do it. And they didn't just draft a left tackle, Rich. They drafted a first-round left tackle and a second-round left tackle. So they drafted two, the first time in NFL history, they drafted back-to-back tackles. So they took my threat seriously, but guess what? Those guys watched me play for 7 more years. So the reality is, like, that doesn't do anything to Matthew Stafford. Like, it doesn't. Matthew Stafford will play the game of football in the NFL for as long as Matthew Stafford wants to. Anybody would be absolutely insane to not want this guy to be your quarterback. And I think the Rams feel the exact same way. And that is that you are going to be the guy here until you don't want to be the guy here anymore. Now, is it also at the same time, two things can be true. Was I pissed off at the Cincinnati Bengals for drafting those guys? I was. Now, I still love those guys up. The first thing they did when they arrived at Cincinnati was came to Big Wit's house. I had them over for dinner. We got to visit. I mentored them. I was there for them to raise them up just like anybody else. But it did not mean that I was very happy with Mike Brown and the organization. And so I think it's okay. Like, this is the game of football. Like, this is our nature. Every single year you're fighting for your job. And if you're not, you've lost your mind and you're going to be gone soon. And so you're always fighting to hold your spot. That's what the game of the NFL, that's why it's called not for long, because you are fighting to hold the position you hold each and every year. And so I think Matthew Stafford's been in that before. He's known that, hey, I've got to always earn it. I don't think that changes things for him, but also doesn't mean that he's probably that happy with the fact that they did it. Great. That's okay too. And that all those things can be all right. And we can all move forward. We can disagree on whether or not it should have been done. And we can commit to go try to win a Super Bowl together, because that's what we signed up to do in the first place. So I think that, like, in my situation, that's how the mentality I had. And, you know, that's what I've shared with him and anybody that's asked. It doesn't mean it's a fun time, but this too shall pass, and let's go win a Super Bowl, baby.
0: Yeah, and it didn't look like a fun time in the press conference that Thursday night either, you know, and Les and McVay had fun with that the next night too, where McVay admitted he came across as Mr. Grumpy, and we were all in the media saying, what is happening? You know, but at the end of the day, though, I mean, it is going to be on McVay to negotiate all of this, and he can do it. And the Rams, yeah, you know,
1: listen,
0: what I mean?
1: they've been through ups and downs. They've been through a lot of different things throughout his time there. And hey, I think, you know, is what Jordan Rodriguez, someone's grumpy gate or whatever it is they've called it.
0: Right.
1: Listen, hey, there's a lot of things Sean can get hot and bothered about and get upset. I've been around long enough, whether it be a block or a scheme or, you know, something you say the wrong way and the way they want to articulate it, can be conversations, you name it. I mean, listen, Sean's an intense guy. It means a lot to him to, one, be a fantastic leader But two, to always be putting everyone around him in the best spot possible. And so who knows, you know, that honestly, what set him off there in that situation. But he was clearly just a little frustrated with whatever conversation it could have been that he had. But I know this, Matt, you know, he's 100% was behind Ty Simpson being the quarterback there, because I know that Sean McVay is calling the shots with less right along Les Snead. So I know that he's fully committed on having him there. And I know that he also thinks that Matthew Stafford is an absolute G and will be the quarterback there as long as he wants to. So those things to me are both true. And sometimes there's disagreement, man. And there's a, you know, hey, I wish you'd have done it this way, or maybe we should have done it that way. I mean, I think that's inevitable, that you're not going to get along at times. You're going to see things should be done a different way. But the reality is, hey, man, you, as an organization, you're trying to do what's best for the organization for now and the future. And also for Matthew Stafford, it's like, hey, man, nobody loves you more than this locker room and this city and what you've done for it. Let's go win football games. Let's go compete at the highest level and trying to win another one, because it's in SoFi Stadium again this year. Yeah. Last time it was in SoFi Stadium, you were holding that Lombardi. So let's go do it again.
0: Yeah. And then you were in the confetti with your kids and saying, you know, let's go hang out more. You know what I mean? Like that happened. And so we'll see.
1: I'm down to gum the confetti again. I just don't want to play in the game or be hit by anybody, Rich. Okay. So that's okay. That's all I want
0: to
1: do.
0: Makes sense. All right. So say hi to Fitz for us, if he can hear us over the hair dryer.
1: To he's probably blow drying his beard right now. Wow. The girls are lying. He's probably got all his daughters lined up. They're blow drying their hair, and he's blow drying the beard, like right there along beside him. You know what I mean? So
0: the newest episode of Fitz and Wit coming out on a Wednesday. Today is that. So it's great to see you, man. And I'll see you in Tahoe for the American Century Championship.
1: Can't wait, baby. Later. The road to Tahoe begins now, Rich. You got to start hitting those chips and putts, man. Come on, short game.
0: I know.
1: Got to get up and down. You got to get up and down, Rich.
0: Well, you have to get it to that spot to get it up and down first.
1: You got to get off the tee as well, and then you got to hit the second shot, unfortunately. But, you know, hey, you'll get there. Yeah, wow. We'll get there.
0: Yeah, you play your own ball at the American Century Championship, as I found out, as did some unfortunate patrons on the right side of
1: you
0: the
1: gotta
0: fairway.
1: You got to hear it hit the cup. It's got to hit the bottom of the cup, Rich. We got to hear it at the bottom of the cup, or it doesn't count, baby.
0: Love you, man. Take care. Chat soon.
1: Love you.
0: That's Andrew Whitworth, everybody. Right here on the Rich Eisen Show. Great stuff, as always. As always. That was great. That tap on the shoulder, man, it comes in the media business, too. Like, I don't want that tap on the shoulder to come from anybody but me. And sometimes it doesn't, you know? So the tap on the shoulder, I just don't think Stafford is feeling it from Ty Simpson. It's just the point of, like, Hey, this sets something in motion that might lead to me not having that ability here. There's no easy way to set up an endgame ever. And don't forget, Trent McDuffie was acquired with a draft choice that, in its own self this year. So, man, that's one of those storylines going into the season.
3: Big time.
0: One of the major storylines going into the season. Not if Ty Simpson's going to play. It's going to be... How would that choice not manifesting in an actual human that will help them this year?
3: Right.
0: And how many times we in the media will bring that up?
3: Often.
0: I don't know. If they go, you know, 12-5, 13-4, we're not at all. 844-204-RICH, number to dial right here on the program. Of course, Chris Brockman still has a microphone in front of him. You can bring it up as many times as you want.
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0: Back on the Rich Eisen Show. We're in need of a hero in college football. I just, by the way, had a really nice chat with Bob Chesney back in the green room, UCLA head coach. By the way, you know where he, everywhere he goes, he wins? I Googled him.
1: Okay.
0: Just like his predecessor. Or not, pardon me, yeah, his predecessor.
2: Yeah,
0: Succeeded Kurt Cignetti at James Madison. He's now here in UCLA. So I Googled him. Let me make sure I get this right. Three-time Patriot League Coach of the Year is going to be joining us now at the Big Ten. But listen, we're in need of a hero. This stuff with college football, just the scheduling and all sorts of craziness. And the American Football Coaches Association appears to be that hero. Their membership recommended changes to the college football calendar, and here they are.
1: Let's see.
0: Goodbye, conference title games, says the American Football Coaches Association.
1: Yes.
0: Goodbye, two bye weeks. Just one, thank you.
1: Yep.
0: And guess what? Guess what? Is that no fewer than 6 days between games when they're on the schedule, say, in the college football playoffs. And that exclusive, the Army-Navy game, to keep it somewhat exclusive, they get the window by themselves, because if you're getting rid of conference championship action, you know, usually conference championship is played the week before the Army-Navy game, and they got nothing but themselves. The only competition for the Army-Navy game is the Heisman Trophy Saturday, right?
2: Right, right.
0: So guess what? We're going to move everything up. And the Army-Navy window, you get to have an exclusive window while we play postseason games on the same day. So a tip of the cap to the tradition of the Army-Navy game.
1: Yep.
0: But we're moving the college football playoff up closer to the playing season. What does that sound like to you?
2: Sounds like the NFL.
0: Yes! Because we're paying people. And, you know, we just had a 16-0 quarterback in Fernando Mendoza, the last quarterback to go 16-0 in a football season, is the guy who just drafted him, Tom Brady. Went 16-0 in the 2007 regular season. So we're playing 16 games.
2: A lot of games.
0: Okay, it is a lot of games, but guess what? The games that Indiana played, it took forever for them to play some of these games.
2: Yeah, what was the break between Big Ten title game and the playoff? Usually it's five weeks, right?
0: A long ass time. 27 days between the Big Ten championship game and the college football playoff quarterfinal at the Rose Bowl for Indiana. And then 10 more days till they faced Oregon again. Those days are over. And because things are getting nutty right now, the national championship game between Indiana and Miami last year took place on January 19th. This year's national championship game is going to take place on January 25th of next year. And then in 2028, January 24th. What are we doing? Especially when the transfer portal window is from the 2nd to the 16th. What are we doing? So what we're going to do, according to the American Football Coaches Association, get rid of the conference championship games. Adios. See you later.
2: Love that idea.
0: Great idea.
2: Yep.
0: Great idea. Then we're going to move the college football playoffs up to make it end, I don't know, if you want to give a date. They didn't give a date here. I'll just give one. How does January 1st sound?
2: I've heard that.
0: You like that idea?
1: I remember that.
2: I remember that day.
1: Yeah.
0: And then the season's over, the portal opens up, just like the men's basketball tournament. I mean, it would be great if you pushed that, maybe the portal back a little bit, so you don't have a national championship.
2: Yeah, like a day or two.
0: Title game contender, like, say, Dan Hurley in his post-game press conference, ask if it's after midnight. Oh, the portal's open, which is what he did after losing to Michigan. Is it after midnight? Yeah. Oh, man, the portal's open. Do we lose anybody? A little nuts, but that happened.
2: Yeah.
0: But this looks like something real. I'm all in on everything they said. All in. Great idea.
2: Can we streamline this? Like, what is the process now?
0: I mean, it involves the NCAA, which means it's not going to happen.
2: Oh, jeez.
0: They're too busy making sure somebody's not buying anybody a cheeseburger.
2: Okay.
1: Yep.
0: You know it's going to go in that direction.
2: Not with
0: that. Bob Chesney's going to join us from UCLA next hour. We'll talk to him about it.
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0: Earlier on the show, Prime Video NFL analyst Andrew Whitworth. Coming up, UCLA head coach Bob Chesney. Jaguars general manager James Gladstone. Comedian Tom Segura. And now, it's Rich Eisen.
1: Hour number two of the Rich Eisen Show is on the air. James Gladstone, the GM of the Jacksonville Jaguars, is about to join us on the show. In about 20 minutes' time, we just said farewell to Andrew Whitworth. The comedian Tom Segura will be here in studio in hour number three. But we're pleased to have kick off hour number two a man who has got a lot of people in this town very excited as he has taken over the UCLA football program after several successful years at James Madison and then Holy Cross before that. Ladies and gentlemen, Bob Chesney is here in studio. Good to see you, Coach. How are you?
4: I'm doing great. Thanks for having me. Wonderful setup you got here.
1: I appreciate you saying
4: that. Phenomenal people. Unbelievable.
1: I appreciate you saying that. Yeah. If you don't mind me saying, it looks like you already have a Southern California tan. You tan easily from being the East Coast?
4: I do.
1: I
4: want to wear a hat. I just can't really do it. And
1: I wouldn't wear a hat.
5: But you got
1: two bald guys right here. Don't do that.
4: No hats.
1: Let it fly, man.
4: The sunscreen. I just miss on it almost every single day. I'm halfway through practice, and I'm like, man, I put nothing on my face again.
1: Be careful.
4: I know.
1: Moving out here to Southern California. It'll get you.
4: It's dangerous.
1: Because it's every day.

0: man.
1: Yeah, no doubt.
0: It's almost every day. Thank goodness that's the weather we live in right here. So how has it been? Like, what? How about this?
1: Yeah.
0: What does one do when one takes over a program like UCLA? What was your orders of business?
1: Yeah, well, I think you got to also go back to when did you take over UCLA?
0: Yes.
1: And that was in the middle of us about to go into our Sun Belt championship game at JMU. And then we still had the playoffs, hopeful playoffs coming up, which we were able to make. So, you know, that all started, it all broke on a Sunday night. And it was about, you know, we're going to play that championship game, host it for the first time at home. Mm-hmm. And you just knew there was a lot of work that had to go into that game, the next game, but also you had to start into UCLA as well. So there was the ability to start building a staff. And I said it the other day, but it was interesting because you're 3 hours, you know, behind out here, mm-hmm. you know, 3 hours ahead there. So it worked out okay. You'd get to the end of the day, 10, 11 o'clock at night, and you'd look back and it'd be 7 or 8 over here. So you had a couple more hours that you could afford yourself, which wouldn't happen any other way. So that kind of worked out. So, you know, one of the first things was getting a GM in place, building out the recruiting department. And then, you know, I already had the roster broken down and an idea of the players and what we needed, et cetera, who was in the portal, you know, or who was about to go in the portal. All those things were pretty well known. So we start there with the people. And then after that, it was a matter of getting out here. Transfer portal opened up the same day that school started. So you had to, again, bring in a whole bunch of guys as you were still looking at the team in place, wondering what their position is on you know, within the program. And you're just trying to peck away at it every single day and just give everything you got to try to build this roster, because you only got one shot at doing that.
0: Yeah, sure. And, you know, listen, I don't know if you pay attention to this sort of stuff, but we certainly in the media do. An organization called 247 Sports has you with the fourth best recruiting class right now. So obviously you've checked a few boxes here.
1: Yeah.
0: What do you sell? Like, what's your sale?
1: Nothing. I specifically say to our coach, we're not selling anything. We're presenting things, right? And we're presenting what we have here at UCLA. And I think when you go through it, and I talk about this a lot, but it's the number one public school in the country, right? Then you add in the fact of our location. Mm-hmm. Then you add in the fact that you have, you know, three national champions this year, maybe another one or two coming up in your athletic department. First round draft picks, Olympic athletes, you know, and that's not even talking about the campus yet. You get into campus and the future CEOs and the, you know, the doctors, the lawyers, the engineers, just all those people. It's a 8% acceptance rate, I think, right now, which means out of 100 people applying, 92 don't get in. You know, so you're really surrounded by greatness. And I think that's important for our guys to understand, is that it's our time now as football to make sure we put this program back on the map. Everybody else is winning. Everybody else is winning at a high level in the classroom, out on the sports fields, in the, you know, arenas, as Corey and her basketball team, like it, everybody, it, you have a chance to, you know, breathe some rare air based on the people that you're surrounded with at UCLA. And I think that's what we're presenting. And we're just figuring out who understands that. They come and watch a practice and understand how we're going to do things and figure out if they want to be part of that.
0: Well, if they watch a spring game, they saw Corey Close, who you just referred to.
1: Yes.
0: You brought out the world champion, the national champion, head coach of UCLA basketball, out there. She called some plays. Like, so you've already gotten to know her and integrate yourself into the athletic department in that way?
1: Yeah, we've done it. I mean, she was probably one of the first ones to reach out to me when I got here, and I thought that was really cool because she was on the brink of doing some pretty special things at that moment and took time to reach out to me. You know, we went back and forth on text a whole bunch. I'd share some quotes or videos with her that we were sharing with our team, and she'd do the same with, you know, what she's doing with her team, and just try to be there and support them as much as we possibly can. So then she came out, and it was her and Adam Wright, who's, I think, whether he played or coached, 12-time national champion in water polo. Mm-hmm. So he was out there going against Coach Close, and he ended up coming out with the win in the end of it. But we gave them a play call sheet, kind of like a Madden thing with the pass plays, the run plays, mm-hmm. you know, trick plays, and they actually put in their own trick plays. Corey had two of her own.
0: Oh, really? What did she dial up?
1: She dialed up a little flea flicker, and then she had Adam Wright had a reverse out of an I formation.
0: Well then.
1: Yes, exactly. So then that ended up working out with a throwback to the quarterback. So it was, they did some research, they were excited about it, and they went in there and had a great time. And it was great to have two of that caliber coaches, you know, with our guys, and our guys embraced them like they were their own coaches. And I thought it was a pretty cool moment for both of them and for our program.
0: Yeah, we're big fans of Corey's here on the show here, and also Women's Sports Now, which is produced out of here. And she's awesome.
1: The best.
0: I mean, to have her around a team and, you know, and have her sort of represent UCLA to your new team here, even though she's clearly well known to the players who are coming back. It's a great example.
1: It's
0: a doubt.
1: Yeah, it's phenomenal. You watch their team and just the real true joy they have to play that game.
0: Yes.
1: They're inspirational when you watch them, and I watched them come out of the locker room into that national championship game, and there was no pressure. They weren't feeling any weight on their shoulders. They were very prepared and connected, and I thought it was pretty, you know, awesome to watch how they started that game. It got really physical right before half, and they just continued to battle, and they ended up being the more physical team and walked away with a national championship. Well deserved.
0: Bob Chesney, the new head coach of UCLA football, here on the Rich Eisen Show. Going from James Madison to the Big Ten, we've seen that before. The man who you replaced at James Madison did that at Indiana. Do you have any relationship with Kurt Cignetti?
1: Not really. We shared a moment down in Houston at the Bear Bryant Awards. So he and I hung out for a little bit there. He was swamped by a lot of people, though.
0: I'm sure.
1: You know, just coming off the national championship. So, but we had not really communicated a whole lot before that. But our paths from Division II to FCS to FBS are similar. He had opportunities, you know, at Alabama and higher levels. I never did in my career. So I think that, you know, we actually missed him by 1 year. When I was at a Division II school, we were playing IUP, where he was the coach, but he had just left. I think this was in the Elite Eight. We ended up playing them and lost to them by 5 at the end of the game, but he had just walked away from that program. That would have been a chance to cross over with him. Hadn't had that opportunity.
0: Well, I'm just wondering, whose brain do you pick? Like, who's in the Bob Chesney circle that you could reach out to say, all right, Big Ten's clearly a bit of a different ball of wax. I mean, it is still just like the movie Hoosiers. I mean, the football field is the same size,
1: right? You know? Yep.
0: But it's just, it's a different world to which you're entering.
1: Yeah, definitely. And I think for me, you know, even when I was at D3, I spent a lot of time trying to be around, like, we were in New England, around the Ivy League programs, and how much can I learn from them? Then I got to D2, and Brian Kelly, who was at Notre Dame at the time, was an alum of the D2 school that I was at. So I went out there and spent, you know, 3-4 days, you know, for 3 or 4 years in a row out there with him. Learned a lot about the sports science, you know, that behind the way they practice, the GPS, you know, player loads and intensities and all these things that come with the way you practice and play. Nutrition, you know, they were doing things, you know, the blood work on their players and just all the different things that were like these next level thoughts for me that were, you know, pretty cool. So I got to learn a lot from him. And then I had a chance to, when I was at New England or up in, you know, Holy Cross, our women's lacrosse coach happened to be Amanda Belichick. So I had a chance to spend a lot of time with, you know, Coach Belichick over the Patriots. And I thought that was really informative on how to run meetings and defensive scheme and offensive scheme and just the way they practiced, the way they did things. That was very helpful for me. And then, you know, I've just spent a lot of time studying and learning and being connected to a lot of other people leadership wise with, you know, different, you know, ex-Navy SEALs, whatever it might be. And then I grew up in a little tiny coal mining town in Pennsylvania, and Brett Veach, who's the GM of the Chiefs, you know, is from that same town. So, you know, there's a lot of people that I have a chance to reach out to at higher levels to just figure out how it all works. And then just know that I always want to be a lifelong learner. I don't want to be at a point where I feel like I know everything, because I just don't think that ends up working out really well. So I want to learn new things every single day, and I rely on a lot of those people to help.
0: So if I asked you what you bring to the equation and how you would tell UCLA fans what you're going to do, would you say to Google you?
1: No, I would not.
0: So you have a different approach?
1: Yeah, no, but I think that's awesome. That's one of one, and that's just a big time move, man.
0: I did Google you. Anybody who does can see that you have one where you've been. And so what is your philosophy? What can you tell Bruins fans what your philosophy is and how it will work, you know, amongst Oregon up north?
1: Yeah.
0: And obviously the Ohio State and the institution that they refer to as the school up north, which is mine in Michigan. What would you tell UCLA fans about that?
1: Yeah, well, I mean, that we're in uncharted territories right now. You know, I think for us to be in this situation where we have a good recruiting class that we're putting together right now speaks volumes of, you know, the desire to be at UCLA. It's also the number one applied to school in the country.
0: Mm-hmm.
1: You know, so I think there's a lot that goes into that. And I think for us, you know, just embracing that idea that we can be the best, embracing the idea that to be fourth in recruiting, you know, why not be third or second, or find a way to be first? Why not do those things. And that takes a lot, you know, and there's a lot of, you know, commitment that needs to come from our alumni, but I think now is the perfect time for it. And I think they're ready for that. So, you know, what does it all look like in the end is that we got to make sure we put the best players on the field that we possibly can, mm-hmm. and that we hold them to extremely high standards and we coach them really, really hard every single day. And we got to make sure we get, you know, back to playing a disciplined physical brand of football, period. And I think that's what all those best teams do. They have elite athletes, you know, high level coaches, and they just demand the most out of each other and they hold each other to standards every single day. And that's what we got to be able to do.
0: So a few minutes left here with Bob Chesney, UCLA head coach for the football program right here on the Rich Eisen Show. You're from James Madison. That's where you were hired from. James Madison made the college football playoffs, and the conversation about how to improve the playoffs and how to improve what's going on in college football. The AFCA, the American Football Coaches Association, just came out with some ideas that I'm going to bounce off you in a second.
1: Yeah.
0: But first things first, what do you say to people who think that James Madisons of the world don't belong in the college football playoffs? What do you think about that?
1: I think if we had a little bit of a better showing, you know, we could have said something a little bit differently. And I think, you know, it took us a half to figure out that speed and that, right. you know, just the size and the things that came with it. But it happens. It happens in basketball all the time. You watch, you know, those low seeds beat a high seed. It's going to happen at some point in football
0: You think so?
1: I do. I really think
0: we're going to have some sort of Cinderella glass slipper, 16 beats a one. It'll be a 12 beats
1: a one. Yeah, I don't think it'll be a 16 and a one.
0: I guess, would it be, a 12 would beat a 5, right? Or 16 beats a 9, depending on the expansion or what have you that might come. You think that would happen?
1: I think it can happen. I think that you look at the grouping of players that have come from that lower level.
0: Yes.
1: You know, the group of 5, and you know, you watch them go on to the next level as they get recruited up to that level and they do and perform at a high level. I think there's a team out there, or there will be a team out there that has enough caliber players to be able to, you know, give someone a shot and possibly pull off a win. I'm not saying to go 2, 3, 4 rounds deep, but I do think that is possible.
0: Well, I mean, and again, that's above many pay grades about whether these teams are allowed in or not, and there's lawsuits and things of that nature that I'm sure commissioners of conferences are keenly aware of. But I do love the AFCA ideas, you know, especially getting rid of conference championship games, moving things up, keeping things going 6 days between games. You like it too?
1: I do like it. I do like all those things. And I know, you know, in the Sun Belt, we had to play in that championship game, right? There was a year in my D3 life where we played in that championship game and it actually knocked us out of the playoffs. And another team that was lower went into the playoffs because we took another loss. And that's how they viewed the losses. They didn't want to see too many losses on that schedule. So I think that, and then you're playing the most physical, toughest game, and then you're walking that team from that conference out onto the field into the playoffs at that point in time after they just beat up each other, you know, and I think that's one thing to me that there's teams that don't do that, have a bye and then walk into the playoffs. That's a huge advantage. And I do think that that makes a lot of sense.
0: Yeah, and then 6 days between games, you like something like that?
1: Yeah, I've played on the shorter weeks before where
0: it's no fewer than 6 days. I mean, no fewer than 6 days between games.
1: Yeah.
0: I just kind of like the idea of a, but again, this is, I'm an NFL guy.
1: Yeah.
0: And you know, you're not coaching in the NFL.
1: Yes.
0: This is still college football and you're still dealing with student athletes. And I understand that, they're getting paid now, in certain ways. I do like the pace of one a week or one every, like, you know, 8 days, 9 days, like the max. Like the fact that Indiana went almost a full month in between playing against Ohio State for the Big Ten title.
1: Yes.
0: Which Oregon didn't have to, but still made it anyway.
1: Yes.
0: And then they played in the Rose Bowl.
1: Yeah, the gap.
0: It's what are we doing?
1: Yeah, right? I agree.
0: Okay.
1: Yep.
0: So
1: I agree
0: too.
1: With you. Yes.
0: Okay. So that's all I wanted. Thanks for coming on. No, I'm just kidding. No, I like it. And so that's something you think that was it? I don't know if you knew about the final vote here, but you think all coaches feel this way?
1: I would think so. I think that, you know, to keep the momentum rolling and to find yourself in a spot, not in that championship game, and then to find yourself being able to, like you said, not have a month between games, you know, I think that's an important thing. But now, how does that work with the academic schedule, finals, all those things? It changes things a little bit. Everybody's on different schedules too. Not everybody runs a semester program. Some are on quarters. There's a lot of things that got to be factored into there. And I think everybody's just going to have to figure out within their own institution.
0: Right. Okay. So now, what's your next order of business? What do we got?
1: Right now our coaches are on the road. So we're out there trying to, you know, hopefully complete this class in the very near future. Official visits are coming up in over the next couple of weeks. And then we're on the 2028s, you know, partially already when we're on the road. So it's all just kind of just never stops. The spring game was on Saturday and we're just rolling right now.
0: Okay. Who drop a name. I don't know you're not a name dropper, but that from the UCLA world fan base, alumni base reached out to you. We're like, oh, that's pretty cool.
1: Well, I think Troy Aikman's obviously a big one.
0: So I think that Aikman did. I saw some of his photos on his Instagram.
1: Yeah. So he came back. They do a cool thing where all the quarterbacks from the past come back together, and they just had a banquet the other day, raised money for the Children's Hospital.
0: Right. Just that's what I saw on his Instagram.
1: Phenomenal. And it was great to hear them get up and speak and hear their stories and just know that they were probably the leaders of every one of those teams, you know, and to have all of them in one room with just historic runs, Cade McNown and Troy Aikman, and go through Gary Beebens in there. You just go through the different people that have, you know, just led these programs, the history and the, you know, excellence that was UCLA football and will be once again. I think that's all things that are, I think, pretty neat for us to be in a room with them. Yeah. But he was impressive. The most, you know, just an impressive guy.
0: He's Troy Aikman.
1: Troy Aikman.
0: And MJD's kid is coming your way, right?
1: He is. Deuce? Sure is. Yep. He is.
0: All right.
1: So he was at the spring game, was down on Friday, visited with us, and then ended up going to the spring game, and it all worked out in a really positive way. I'm really happy for their family, really happy for, you know, just everybody in general to just get a chance to see a very familiar name out there on the field doing his thing.
0: That's great.
1: Yeah.
0: Well, congrats on everything that's gone on for you right now, and, you know, I guess, look, welcome to Southern California, even though you've been here for a few months, but, you know, we're here. So let us know whatever, you know, we can be part of your program and just have you on.
1: Anytime. I'd love to be back. If you ever want to come out, watch a practice or be around, you guys are always, you know, more than welcome.
0: I appreciate you saying that. That's Bob Chesney, the new head coach of UCLA football. Did you clap eight times?
2: Exactly.
0: Is that an eight? Was that an eight clap right there, Mike?
3: Of course.
2: Yes.
0: Okay. Just want to make sure, right? Got to make sure we're
3: counting out. Yeah.
0: Okay. Bob Chesney here on the Rich Eisen Show. James Gladstone of the Jacksonville Jaguars when we come back right here on the program.
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8: Montana News on the Northern News Network. I'm Ken Adelblue. Montana is at the center of a growing controversy over plans to remove bison from public lands. Tribal leaders and conservation groups warn the move could damage ecosystems and undermine decades of cultural restoration efforts, noting that bison hold deep spiritual significance for Native communities. The Western Heritage Center in Billings is joining the Lego Build Challenge as part of Historic Preservation Month. Collections manager Cecilia Gavinsky says the idea originated with the Montana Historical Society.
9: When you go to the Montana Memory Portal, you go to a collection of historic photographs that are different buildings throughout Billings, pick a picture, and then you build it with some Legos.
8: It's open to all ages, and entries will be accepted on May 27th at the Western Heritage Center, where they will be judged and celebrated with an awards reception the following day. Keeping you connected, this is the Northern News Network.
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8: Voters across Montana weighed in on school funding Tuesday, and early results show mixed outcomes, with many levies struggling to pass. In Billings and Laurel, many school measures were failing by wide margins. In Helena, all three proposed levies were also rejected, along with the measure in East Helena. But results were more balanced elsewhere. Missoula voters approved key levies, while Gallatin County saw a split, with Bozeman measures passing but others failing. 52-year-old Ernest Crawford of Kalispell made his initial court appearance on May 4th in Missoula on charges of sex trafficking and child prostitution. Authorities say Crawford allegedly communicated with undercover detectives posing as minors and made plans to pay a teen for sexual activity. He's being held on $250,000 bail, with his next court appearance scheduled for May 18th. Court documents indicate Crawford has a prior conviction out of Utah. I'm Ken Adelblue, Northern News Network.
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1: Back on the Rich Eisen Show Radio Network, Bob Chesney signed our Rose Bowl seats. Again, they're behind Chris Brockman. There are two seats from the Rose Bowl. You could see on the Disney Plus feed the chair on the right. Yeah, those are the both seats. And they're signed by
0: so many
1: anybody who's been in the studio who has either played, coached, or broadcast, or as of last week, performed at the Rose Bowl. Kenny Chesney signed the seat to the right.
0: Yeah.
1: And Bob Chesney just signed the seat to the left. So we now have, there's a Chesney on either seat.
2: Yes. Chesney on each cheek.
3: Seat three and seat four.
4: Stereo Chesneys.
1: Awesome. We just love that item. Yeah, visible every day on the Rich Eisen Show when you watch it.
0: It always freaks me out when someone like sits there, but not even knowing. I'm like, ah.
3: Please don't over.
1: I know. Yeah, right? It's okay. There's still seats. They're still functional. Speaking of taking a seat.
3: Uh-oh.
4: Yeah.
1: Breaking news. This broke while we were talking to Bob Chesney. You wanna give it to me, Mikey? Give it to me, please.
5: Here it comes. And Maria, I see.
6: Breaking news.
1: Joel Embiid is not playing tonight.
0: Yeah.
1: Hip and ankle injuries, according to Shams.
3: Yeah, he was unable to participate in the shoot around this morning after experiencing increased soreness in both his ankle and hip.
1: So here's the good news, TJ. Is Embiid wasn't playing in game two in Boston, and the Sixers won that game.
0: Yeah, right.
1: So we'll see what happens tonight. But the Knicks, who have won their last three games by at least 25, first team to ever do such a thing in the playoffs.
3: $30 million.
1: Will be playing tonight at Madison Square Garden, up one game to none, coming off of the beatdown of the Sixers that had Embiid in it, and he didn't even play in the fourth quarter, and now he's not playing now. So
0: we'll see
1: that. He would be seeing a doctor in New York, but he's only allowed to see doctors from Philadelphia in New York. You know, so that's a problem. Unless you have a Philadelphia address, you're not allowed to be a doctor in New York.
0: That doesn't count.
1: Okay. Can you imagine if the healthcare system was like run the way the Sixers are selling their tickets? Sure.
4: Doctor.
1: By the way, did you see the secondary ticket market says 60% of their tickets have been sold for games 3 and 4 outside of the Philadelphia area? Have you seen that?
3: By the way, not just Philadelphia doing this. The New York Post has an article that New York City eateries and bars have banned Philly cheesesteaks from the menu.
1: It's so stupid.
0: So it's everybody.
1: It's like our politics now. Let's all just only have one system in each state.
3: So dumb.
1: And have it. I won't even go in that way. But
0: yeah, why even bother?
1: We're now gerrymandering sports tickets. Is that what's happening? and food stuff?
3: Cheesesteaks are one of the most delicious items in the world.
1: You're missing out.
3: Like, what are we doing?
4: So Subway.
1: What you're doing, what you should do is you should have your cheesecake and eat it too by bouncing the Sixers. We'll have your food and your team.
0: Cake or
1: that's
0: steak.
1: The way to go. What are we doing?
3: I want steaks and cake.
1: Yeah, I know exactly. You know, to go into an establishment and not being able to choose your food. Could you imagine going to say a dinner where you want to eat something and somebody else decides what you can have? Can you imagine what a stupid thing that would? Wait a minute.
3: When it's the concept of the engagement, yes,
4: it's actually not a bad thing, Rich.
1: Tell me
4: Brockman.
1: I'm wrong. Tell me
4: Chris,
1: there's no difference between what he just said. I want a cheesesteak. Why can't I have a cheesesteak when I go to an establishment? Mm. Yeah. What's the difference between that and what he does for his birthday?
0: I think only because you know going into his birthday.
4: You know, exactly.
3: Those are the rules.
4: Yeah.
0: That's the only difference.
4: Don't show up if you don't want
1: to. All right.
3: I want to play soccer, why can't you let me use my hands?
0: I want a hamburger. No, I want a cheeseburger.
1: You'll get nothing and like it.
4: Spalding.
1: If somebody else drafts it before you.
3: That's why you're not invited.
1: I'm happy to not be
4: invited. Chris, it was fun.
1: Stay at home and eat what I wish.
0: That's true.
1: All right.
0: That's true.
1: Going down that wormhole.
3: Wow.
4: I mean,
1: so this whole business of Luka, is he going to be healthy or not? When's he coming back? We have no answers on that front, right?
3: Nobody knows.
1: Well, we finally heard from Luka, apparently.
0: Oh, really?
1: Yeah, he's finally talking
3: he
1: about
3: today
1: it.
3: Today for the first time.
1: Good Lord. Luka, what's going on, man?
7: I'm just doing everything I can. Like I said, every day I'm doing stuff I'm supposed to do. Obviously recovering, not working. But like I said, doctor said 8 weeks at the beginning of the first MRI. So you know, I'm just going day by day, and I feel better every day.
1: All right, so...
3: I mean, that's not inspiring me.
1: By the way, thank you to Dave McMenamin for shooting that on his phone. And
4: went,
3: Dave.
1: We appreciate that from Dave.
3: Luca, blink twice if you're okay.
1: Reminds me, we've got to get him back in here. Let's get Dave in here.
3: Yeah, where's he been?
1: I don't know. He's your college friend.
3: He is. I don't know.
1: That did not sound like a man who's like, I'm close.
4: No.
1: He looks like, the reason why I haven't said anything yet is I got nothing to tell you.
3: Right.
1: You know?
3: I was in Spain yesterday, and they flew me out here.
1: Okay.
0: You know who's upset with Luca right now? Ric Flair, the Nature Boy. He put a tweet out the other day, yesterday.
1: What's he?
0: Well, he thinks he's like, Luca should just get a cortisol shot and suck it up and get out in the game. He wants Jeannie Buss to trade him after the season. I mean, I get it. Here's a man who spent, 320 years or 120 days a year on the road getting beat up. So, it doesn't work like that, Rick.
1: It does not work. I feel like, responding to Ric Flair the same way Kareem Abdul-Jabbar responded to that kid in the cockpit in the movie Airplane. You try dragging
4: Lambeer and
1: you tried dragging Lambeer and Walton and Lambeer's ass up the court.
0: You tried guarding SGA while he's flip flopping.
1: Exactly. I'm dealing with floppers.
0: Yeah,
1: who are you dealing with your folding chairs?
0: I mean, just Dusty Rhodes and
3: Luca's one of the floppers.
0: Harley Race.
1: Is Luca one of the floppers?
3: I mean, I don't know what we're saying.
1: Maybe that's why he's staying out, because this flopping stuff's all over the place.
0: Luca's like, hey, keep my name out.
1: Dan in Minneapolis wants to chime in, home of your Minnesota Timberwolves. What's up, Dan?
3: Dan.
2: Hey, Rich. Thanks for taking my call, man.
1: You got it, brother.
2: Hey, I want to make the argument. I'd be interested to hear your feedback. I think flopping is way more of a problem, detrimental to the product, than I do tanking. And this is coming from a lifelong Wolves fan who anybody over the age of like a first grader knows that we were a historically inept, terrible franchise until we got Ant. So all we had to look forward to, by about the time Santa was coming down chimneys was the lottery and hopes of getting better. And nobody in the upper crust of the league cared. We were irrelevant. Nobody said boo about tanking or the bad teams. And I actually kind of feel like it's the same now. I don't really think fans care that much about tanking. I think it's more of a media and overall conversation. Because, again, I think the best teams and their fans are only concerned with the other good teams and contention and all that good stuff. And the bad teams are just kind of irrelevant for the most part, unless it's egregious. But as far as flopping is concerned, there's only about 10 teams tops in the league that play hard in the regular season. And this is, again, coming from a Wolves fan who we mail it in completely. And then once the postseason occurs, we flip a switch. But a large part of that is because you can't play defense in the regular season. I mean, everybody flops. There's no benefit to playing hard defense. You foul. I mean, it's unwatchable. And it's so much more enjoyable now watching the playoffs and seeing how everybody raises their game and is allowed to play physical defense. And I think the product is just better. And I think that's what is going to incentivize people to watch basketball year-round more, is if they just weed out this flopping nonsense like they kind of did with Harden years ago, but now we've somehow cycled back. So interested to see what you guys think about that. Thank you so much.
1: You bet. And toning down the flopping, and I think, didn't I see Phil Jackson saying he wants to what? Thank you for the call.
4: Wow.
1: Dan just like, I'm out of here. I made my point. I'm gone.
4: Yeah.
1: Didn't Phil Jackson say he wants to widen the court too, to make the 3-point shot in the corner more difficult?
3: Right. I'm down.
1: I don't know if the now you're messing with Chalamet's seat.
3: That's right.
1: And so
0: can't do that.
1: Don't mess with Chalamet's seat.
3: Can't do that.
1: I don't know. I just hope your guys can stay within 25 points tonight. That's all.
0: I got a weird feeling that we it'll be I think it'll be a more competitive game than you think.
1: Right. Okay.
0: Not saying we're going to win it.
1: Okay.
0: But
1: good take.
3: I would be shocked if it's single digits.
1: Okay,
3: tonight.
1: Great. I can't wait to watch it. I've got a power rankings.
3: Oh,
1: everybody, I got a power rankings, and it's baseball season.
4: Kind of music you want, Rich?
1: You know what?
4: I mean,
1: Whatever you think, Mike.
4: Okay,
1: whatever you think.
4: I'll go back.
1: The power rankings. of surefire active baseball Hall of Famers.
8: Oh. Oh, whoa. Okay.
1: These guys are, in my estimation, surefire Hall of Famers. They're currently playing in baseball. I'm going to power rank them. Presented by SoFi. Rankings.
9: There are many like it, but this one is mine. Power
1: rankings. All right, now this is just gut feel. There's, you know, war, wins above replacement. You know, if you got a 60 war, that's usually good for Hall of Fame. A little north of 60, you're golden. And it's just, like I said, you see him, and he's a Hall of Famer, and he's still playing well. In other instances, they might not be playing as well, but they've been around long enough. You'll get the gist of it. Here is my surefire active baseball Hall of Famers presented by SoFi Power Ranked. It kills me to say this guy is a surefire Hall of Famer, because sometimes it's just infuriating watching him. Manny Machado, I think, is 10 on this list.
8: Whoa.
0: Surefire.
1: I think he's surefire. His WAR coming into this season, 57.3. And I think he's a Hall of Famer. I think one day we are going to see him in Cooperstown giving a speech. And I just think
3: he's going to get the 400 home runs probably this year.
1: I think he's outstanding, yeah. And he's always been outstanding, and he's been infuriating sometimes. The business where he's just going to, like, kick baseballs when it's just, like, obvious. Like, he just does stupid stuff. But he's still 10 on the list.
8: He's really good.
1: Number 9 on the list. His wins above replacement currently is entering this season was damn near 65. And this is going to be a theme. I'm putting Freddie Freeman here at 9.
0: Triple F.
1: Freddie Freeman is going to be he is a surefire Hall of Famer. Would you not agree, gents?
3: I would agree.
1: Okay. And he's right there, and this is going to be a theme. He's not the only Dodger on this list.
8: No, he's not.
1: Okay. Number 8 on this list. He is one of the best to play for his franchise ever. He is one of the best in Major League Baseball right now. And he is a guy who never gets talked about because he plays in Cleveland. Jose Ramirez is 8 on this list. This guy is a first ballot Hall of Famer as the day is long. I don't want to hear about it. And I'll tell you what, when you're sitting here thinking he's not a Hall of Famer, he's not this, he's not that, wait till your team's playing the Cleveland Guardians and watch him beat your ass and then watch him steal a base. And you're looking at him like, you know, it's kind of like, He could fit in Aaron Judge's pocket. You know what I mean? But he plays a big-time game, and he's one of the best in Major League Baseball. I'm putting Jose Ramirez here.
3: Top 10 MVP 6 years in a row.
1: And there's no argument that he's a Hall of Famer.
3: He's going to be a 300-300 guy this season.
1: Yeah. And his WAR isn't above 60 yet, but screw it. I don't care.
3: Yeah, he's at 58.5.
1: All right. So, number 7 on this list. Just to show you, I'm fair and balanced.
8: Oh.
1: His WAR's not up there yet, but he has his comp. Let me get this right here. His comp through age 26 of his career, entering this season, his comp statistically is, let me get this right, Frank Robinson.
3: Oh, that's good.
0: Yeah, he was excellent.
1: Oh, and Ken Griffey Jr.
8: Right.
3: Heard of him.
1: Put up. It's a Mets town.
0: Oh,
1: Juan Soto.
0: I think he's a little low on the list, but sure.
1: Oh, come on. Get out of here.
0: Should be like 2.
1: I mean, if he retired now, he's not a Hall of Famer.
0: Well, he won't.
1: Okay.
3: Yeah, he's 27. He's at a 43 WAR already. 3 shy of 250 home runs. I mean, he's on his way.
1: He's going to be a Hall of Famer.
3: Yeah, he's an all-time great.
1: Number 6. This guy's WAR is good enough, and you take a look at his career right now. 4 World Series rings, 8 trips to the All-Star Game, 7 Silver Sluggers, 6 Gold Gloves. He's led the majors in WAR 3 times, and he's got a batting title. His name is Mookie Betts.
8: Yeah, love him.
1: He's number 6 on the list. And just his career path, he's just so great.
8: Love him.
1: And he's great at any sport he tries.
8: Yep. He's the greatest.
1: And the Dodgers got him.
8: It's embarrassing. For
1: all right, top 5. Top 5, I'm putting Mike Trout at 5.
3: Yep.
1: Mike Trout's a first ballot Hall of Famer.
3: Don't even have 5. To have a conversation.
0: That seems a little low.
1: No, I think is above him. But
0: I can think of 1.
1: Well, I'll give you right now. You can think more than that.
0: Yeah, so. Totally.
1: I'm putting Aaron Judge at 4. He's unbelievable.
3: Yep.
0: He's Aaron Judge better than Mike Trout.
1: Aaron Judge is better than Mike Trout. Yes, it just did I stutter?
0: I'm legitimately
3: Aaron. Ooh, like all time?
0: All time is yeah. Aaron Judge better than Mike Trout.
1: Oh yeah. Oh yeah. How about that? Okay. There have been some times where Judge has just personally willed the Yankees to actually win a division.
3: No, they got the same number of rings.
1: Okay. Now I'm aware of that. You could keep saying that as the day is long, but Aaron Judge is. All right, call me biased. I don't care. Too bad.
3: That's fine.
1: Four on the list is Aaron Judge. Number three on this list is Max Scherzer. There's no way you put Trout above Max Scherzer. I'm sorry. I hate to tell you. I'm putting Max Scherzer at three. I know, you know, his what he does right now isn't all of that, if you will. His WAR is 73.5 entering this season. What is it now? I don't know if it's better or anything like that, but the average Hall of Famer WAR is 60.
0: That's a foregone conclusion.
1: So
3: Trout's at 90, just saying.
1: I got it. Yeah. I understand. Well, I mean, who's replacing him? I'm sorry. And then number two is Justin Verlander. Yeah. He's number two on this list. He's still going, man. He's unbelievable. And number one is, his WAR is, I think, finally above 50 in his career, but I've never seen anybody like him. Shohei Ohtani's number one. A unicorn. We'll be talking about him. Our kids are talking about him. Their kids are talking about him. Their kids' kids' kids will be talking about him. I don't know if we're ever going to see anybody like him again. And that's a fact. And you could make the case that the rest of the players that we just mentioned will see somebody similar or like him. Dodgers have three of them, you know. And you can make the case for more. I know you can make the case for others not being on this list. Obviously, Bryce Harper you could put on this list.
3: Hey, he's going to the Hall of Fame.
1: I mean, there are people who's going to go to the Hall of Fame. Lindor, Altuve, Arenado's up there. Goldschmidt you could put on this list too.
3: And maybe Schwarber.
1: But I have to power rank them. And they're brought to you by SoFi. Get your money right. Thoughts? Anybody else?
3: It's a good list. I don't think there's deny. All 10, I think, will be in Cooperstown. Maybe Harper over Machado at 10. That could be the only pushback.
1: That's fair. That's fair.
0: I mean, I like the list.
3: It's a great list.
0: I do think Trout was. I mean, it's hard.
1: Where would you put Trout?
0: I mean, and this is just a question: do you put Trout above one of the pitchers or no? Because they've won championships.
3: If we're talking about surefire, Trout could be number one on this list. I mean, he's going to be a Hall of Famer. He has the highest WAR of anyone on this list. His WAR is 90.
0: That's just arguing like 5-4-3-2. Like, yeah, this.
3: Yeah, like, I'm not arguing if any of these are Hall of Famers. You're going to be 10-for-10 on this list. So, I think it's a good list.
0: About Stanton, too? We didn't think about
3: that. Stanton's going to the Hall of Fame, too.
1: Yeah, I know. Yankees could potentially have three Hall of Famers on their team right now, for sure. Like, with Goldschmidt, Cooper keeps saying, Dad, I think he's a Hall of Famer. I mean, his numbers are 100% in that mix.
3: I never stopped what I was doing to watch Paul Goldschmidt, but...
1: No, I understand that, but did you stop what you were doing to watch Scott Rolen?
3: Yeah, he shouldn't be.
1: Offense.
3: I mean, he shouldn't be, but that's fine.
1: Come on. I don't think you can use that metric anymore with the Hall of Fame. Did you stop to watch?
3: The baseball writers have changed how they elect members.
1: I almost put Salvador Perez on this list.
3: He's going to the Hall of Fame too.
0: I think so.
1: You know, I almost popped him at 10.
0: Look, Acuna, we didn't mention.
3: Couldn't push back.
1: I did mention Acuna to you yesterday.
3: I don't love the injury history for Ron.
1: Ozzy Albies on tomorrow's program. 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
2: 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We're not talking about the NBA finals. I mean, this is this franchise.
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2: Check it out.
1: And pretty much you could smoke them if you got them during the first round of the draft for them.
2: Mm-hmm.
1: Because they traded away their first round draft choice to go move up, take themselves little Travis Hunter. And all I want to know is, have we given up the ghost? Is he only going to be a defender? No more offense for him anymore? Is that it? I would be so disappointed if he goes, yeah, that's...
2: You were a big proponent of it.
1: Well, I was talking him into winning rookies both of the year into existence.
2: Yeah.
1: And Liam Cohen's like, yeah, I'm all for that.
2: You had high hopes for Travis. We're going to see.
1: Well, I still have high hopes for him. But, you know. And, however, you know, with the exchange of draft choices with the Browns, they wound up with Bashaul Tootin, too.
2: Mm-hmm.
1: And he's going to be their starting running back.
3: Seems like it, yeah.
1: What do you mean, seems like it? It's going to be. Why wouldn't it be?
2: Mm.
1: I don't know. Because Travis Etienne is now in New Orleans.
3: They got Chris Rodriguez, Jr.
1: Manny in El Paso. Let's take Manny. What's up, Manny?
4: Oh, man. Greetings from a 77-degree day in the Sun City.
1: Thank you, sir.
4: How are we all?
1: We're doing great. What's on your mind?
4: Well, first of all, sir, with many Yankee fans, it's still kind of hard with John Sterling passing away. His calls, especially in 2001, meant a whole lot more.
1: Yeah.
4: And were some of the greatest calls. Tino's home run, Scotty Brosius' home run, Jeter, the poor Aaron Judge. But he will be missed. Hopefully with this, the Yankees can go into the navy blue jerseys as honoring them, since they were talking about wearing that one on the road.
1: I think they're wearing a patch, Manny, and it starts on the 18th of May. It's going to have a broadcast mic, and they're going to wear a patch the rest of the season in his honor. That's going to happen.
4: Yeah, it's almost like Bob Shepard. I remember Bob Shepard. But I think I have a solution for this flopping problem in the NBA.
1: We're all ears.
4: As my nephews call it, it's called being a free throw merchant, and that is shade with the Thunder. Now, we need to invoke hockey rules in the NBA. If you flop, we don't call it flopping. We call it what they call it in the NHL, embellishment. It even sounds cool. So if you embellish falling over, that's a two-minute power play for the other team. If there's a technical or flagrant foul, that's a four-minute penalty. So can you imagine the chaos, the high scorings when there's one player down and the other team's on a power play? I think since both sports are basically Canadian-based, we should invoke more hockey rules into the NBA. But that's my solution.
1: Thank you, Manny.
4: Other than that, gentlemen, that's all I got. It's good to chat with you guys. I love you guys. Let's watch some sports, everybody.
2: Woo!
1: All right, Manny in El Paso.
2: Yeah, I suggested that last year. Remember, Brockman? Like, what if at the end of the game you just...
1: Five on four
2: a minute.
1: Man,
3: that's hilarious.
1: Didn't help the Celtics against the Sixers in the final 2 minutes.
3: I don't get it.
1: But what do you mean you don't get it? There was an ice screen grab. Five on four. Down one. Take a three. Didn't matter. Just Boston slander. I'll take my shot every time.
2: Every time.
1: Well. And then I said, and then. Not all the time. 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

0: at Billings West, now tight end for Texas Tech, inviting you to the first Moose 5 Beats football camp, May 16th at Billings West High School Field. 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
0: Earlier on the show, Prime Video NFL analyst Andrew Whitworth. UCLA head coach Bob Chesney. Coming up, Jaguars general manager James Gladstone. Comedian Tom Segura. And now, it's Rich Eisen.
1: Hour number 3 of the Rich Eisen Show is on the air. Already a great fun 2 hours on the program. Bob Chesney, the head coach of UCLA football, was sitting on that chair just an hour ago. Now he's gone. Back up to Westwood, California. Hour number 1, we had the great Andrew Whitworth zooming in. His beard was glorious, and he said Ryan Fitzpatrick blow dries his beard. That's news. And I just had a great chat with Tom Segura in our green room. He's going to come out in about 20 minutes' time. We're going to chop it up with him. He's got a ton to talk about with his shows and podcasts and so much that are happening with him. What he did last night, he was in Funny AF with Kevin Hart and Nikki Glaser. And it was, I mean, the Netflix is a joke fest is outstanding. He's a big part of it, along with Bert Kreischer. Yep. Going to be at the Rose Bowl. Should we have him sign our Rose Bowl seats, too? Technically, ooh, if he's run a 5K at the Rose Bowl. He's performed at the Rose Bowl.
4: He's run a 5K at the Rose Bowl.
5: Yeah, that counts.
1: I mean, let's get Tom Segura signed.
5: Yeah, why not?
1: We just can't have him sign near Troy Aikman because that would be not the same, right?
5: Not the same.
6: Okay. If you attended, maybe next on the back.
5: Maybe next to Joel McHale.
1: Yeah, because he didn't play.
5: Right.
6: Rich,
5: right.
6: If you've attended a Rose Bowl, maybe you sign the back.
4: Well, then
1: I don't like that idea.
6: Rose Bowl
1: that
6: games, we would sign it.
1: You know what? If I was the general manager of this team, I would reject that.
6: Okay. We tried.
1: I guess I am the general. I generally manage to get through all 3 hours every day.
7: Yeah, if everything was different, it would have been different.
1: Thank you. If everything was different, it would have been different. Good new drop, Mike, from Wemby the other night. James Gladstone is here on the Rich Eisen Show, general manager of the Jacksonville Jaguars. Good to see you, James. How are you?
8: Life is good. Jack to be here.

0: I'm Jack to have you on. You and I have some friends in common who speak very highly of you, James. You should know that.
1: Love those guys. Obviously, between Les and Kara.
0: That's right.
1: People who have made a significant dent on my life.
0: I bet so.
1: I know that they share a very similar sentiment when discussing you and your wife.
0: I appreciate that, James. Look at us.
1: In the same virtual setting.
0: Look at us chilling out on a two box on a Zoom right here on the Rich Eisen Show. All right, so what does your job look like right now with the draft in the books, James? What are
1: we
0: doing?
1: It's pretty fun. Fresh off the field. You know, we're in phase two of the offseason program.
0: Okay.
1: Rookies are traveling into Jacksonville here this afternoon and this evening, and we'll get them in the building tomorrow morning and onboarded, and rookie minicamp will be over the course of the weekend. So a fun time with a lot of moving parts. Obviously, you know, with the draft just being wrapped up, we now transition into really the focus being on this football team in the lead up to 2026. While at the same time, a lot of our college staff is turning the page and focusing their attention on 2027.
0: What did we see last year, James, from the concept of what you and Liam Cohn were cooking up programmatically, program-wise, that you saw out on the field go, that's exactly what we wanted, that's exactly how it came out? What happened last year in that regard, do you think?
1: Yeah, that's a fun question to ask. Okay. You know, as I think back on last season as a whole, I think there was a lot of positive steps in totality. I think at the same time, we definitely felt versions of adversity. And one of them, sort of finding our footing through back-to-back losses, one of which you got to call the game for in London against a team that Liam and I are intimate with in the LA Rams. And, you know, taking a bye week and resetting really where we were sort of strategizing around how we might level up over the course of the back half of the season and really feeling good about that plan of attack, only for more adversity to hit. The fact that we were able to find our footing despite some of those adverse windows and bounce back in a real way and show some version of anti-fragility as a part of that, as a collective group, as a team, it was inspiring. I think it led to a lot more belief in what was being coached, being preached. And that momentum certainly has carried over into the early portions of this offseason, and look forward to seeing what that continues to look like moving forward.
0: Did you say anti-fragility? Is that what you said? I'm writing down. What is anti-fragility? What does that mean?
1: You know, I think the opposite of fragile.
0: Ah. Right? So
1: it is okay. An interesting way to, I guess, phrase some of that. But nonetheless,
0: yes,
1: I think that, you know, as you think about that game in particular, right before the bye week, we're in London and we get beat pretty good. We come back off the bye and we're prepping for the Las Vegas Raiders, and Travis Hunter gets injured during that week. We come out, have a battle with the Raiders. They're really trying their best to salvage the season at the time, and they're fresh off their bye week, and Brian Thomas Jr. gets hurt in that game. And so we had a lot of guys level up towards the back half of that game itself, and get us through with a win, only to turn around and play the Houston Texans and get a big lead and surrender that lead and exit with a loss. So I think that kind of window of a season, you know, it's not uncommon territory. It's likely to show itself, you know, one season after the next in some way, shape, or form. But to be able to overcome those windows is a really important element. And I think Liam's leadership, our coaching staff, they really did a great job, as did our players, to respond the right way.
0: Yeah, you won every regular season game the rest of the way after that loss to Houston. And I do remember, you know, Liam talking about in our pre-broadcast meetings in London about not shooting them yourselves in the foot and not, you know, not having so many darn penalties. And then, you know, and then it was one of the worst games of the year in that regard for you guys. And I'll admit, like, flying back, I'm like, where are the Jaguars going to go from here? You only lost one regular season game after that, and that was one in which, as you pointed out, surrendered a lead. And then, of course, you mentioned those injuries too. Let's talk about Travis Hunter. Where do things stand with him right now, James?
1: He's in a good spot. He's out on the grass in a limited fashion here, and that'll be the case throughout the remainder of the offseason program. As we get into training camp, he'll be full go. And really looking forward to building off of the momentum that was that game for him individually. versus Los Angeles in London. Obviously, being able to breach the 100-yard mark from a receiving standpoint, get in the end zone. At the same time, he turns over to the defensive side of the ball and gets a PBU on a really critical down versus Davante Adams in coverage. And so being able to build off of really where we were at that point in time and use that momentum to carry into this next season is an exciting piece for us.
0: Well, then the phrase limited obviously is usually used for a player about physically going to be limited in terms of the number of reps, number of, you know, things that he can do based on his health. But when you're talking about a guy who can play both sides of the ball, I'm wondering if limited is also another word that you might use for how you're going to use him, James.
1: Oh, I like it. You could have asked that a little bit more directly. Like,
0: all right, let me do it. I didn't want to be, you know, I was testing your your anti-fragility, you know. So what do you think? Are we done with the two-way with him or not?
1: Absolutely not. No, he is set to play both sides of the ball. The piece that I think we can expect to see is actually an uptick in corner usage, right? Last year, it was a higher volume, higher percentage of wide receiver usage than it was corner. I think we can expect to see that corner percentile and count go up as we move forward. That's not to say anything impacts his availability and usage on offense. It just means that cornerback usage will increase.
0: Why do you choose that side of the ball to increase rather than the other?
1: It's not to say that it won't increase on offensive either, but it was lower on defensive side this past season. We also have a different defensive cornerback room, and the bodies are different than they were a year ago. Our roster construction is different than it was a year ago, so it's more fitting to slot him in a corner in a different way than it was at this time last year or even as the season progressed.
0: What does he want to do? He doesn't, you know, obviously we don't get to chat with him too much. Speaking for him, if you don't mind, what does he want to do?
1: He wants to play both ways, and he wants to do exactly what he set out to do when he first started putting that into action all those years ago, and that's his dream, and we'll look to support that in the best way that we can and be able to do what we feel like is in the best interest of winning football games, and that's putting him in the position to do what he does best, and usually that's with the ball in his hand, and it's defending some of the best receivers, and so it's an exciting element and one that we feel like we're going to reap the rewards of and look forward to bringing it all to life.
0: All right, so to recap here, because I can't get enough of this kid, and I understand that's why you would trade up and give up capital in this year's draft is for somebody that fills two spots on your roster and does it expertly and did it expertly and knows how to do it mentally, physically. But to recap, his injury is not going to cause the Jacksonville Jaguars to say what so many in my business think. Physically, it's an impossibility to do long term, and you're just going to cut that off right now, and he's going to play one side of the ball. That is not happening.
1: Yeah, you said it. He's not going to be impacted in terms of usage from that vantage point. He is set to play both sides of the ball, and we look forward to bringing that all to life here in the upcoming season.
0: Okay, let's do that. What is the plan at running back for you now that Travis Etienne went to New Orleans? What is your plan at that position, James?
1: You know what? I think Liam's always been a strong proponent of a committee approach and being able to leverage multiple runners and varying running styles together. So we're looking forward to how this room is taking shape, right? Obviously, we brought in Chris Rodriguez, who was with Washington most recently, but was with Liam at Kentucky and has a really good feel for inside runs. And Bashaul Tutin, who we drafted a year ago, really took a good step in his rookie campaign with Travis leading the way. Look forward to activating Tutin in a more significant manner, while at the same time, you round out that room with two guys and LaQuint Allen, who we drafted in the seventh round a year ago and had a real role on third downs, is an extremely good pass protector. And then DJ Dallas, who joined us towards the back half of the season and offered special teams contributions in a real way and has a veteran presence to him that, you know, everybody appreciates. So looking forward to seeing how it all takes shape here throughout the course of the off-season program, but really once we start to get the pads popping closer to the fall.
0: I imagine the 8 minutes for the first round in the draft didn't really matter. Actually, it was to your benefit because it got you closer to getting on the clock finally yourself without a first-round draft choice, James. Yes?
1: Great. Correct? Great. And you got to appreciate having a little extra time to prep for what lies after it. You know, it's not unfamiliar territory for me or whatever you might label as stillness on day one of the draft without a first round pick at your disposal.
0: So. Coming from the Rams, yes.
1: Yeah,
0: I get it. Right. You've had a lot of practice with picks not coming in the first round. I got it.
1: Yeah, we've waited longer than pick 56 overall in the past. Funny. So it wasn't too bad.
0: So what do you have from the Rams organization on a daily basis? Obviously, you were there from 2016 on to the time you left to go to Jacksonville. How much does that provide a base, and when do you realize, like, in a moment where you're like, okay, I did that with Les, or okay, Sean did that with Liam, you know, himself. You're like, how much does that come up in your day-to-day?
1: I think it shows itself in an authentic form. You know, I think with both of us, myself having Les as a mentor, Liam having Sean as a mentor, we both emulate certain pieces to their operation, to their modes of and behaviors. And I think at the same time, we have our own version of a relationship that's different from theirs. And, you know, I think we've installed a lot of the same things because it's what we value and what we found success with as how we move here. Nonetheless, being in a bunker with Liam is something, you know, that I get excited about every single day that I wake up. And the energy that he brings, the seriousness that he brings, and the urgency is something that can't be looked past. He does such a great job with our players in bringing their best out. And I think that's what we want out of anybody we invite into this building, is leveling up the people around them, and oftentimes by doing so, being nothing more than who they are innately. And I think that the more you bring that can do that, the better off we'll be. And we see a very clear path for what profiles fit this place and how we move. But to go back to how much it looks like Los Angeles and our time there, it's evolving, it's morphing. And I think the further we get removed from it, the less similar it'll be. Just innately, but certainly things that we draw back from during our experience there.
0: That said, I noticed you drafted two tight ends in the same draft. I mean, like, that's right. I mean, you collect tight ends. I was joking with Les last week. He's going to start running a 16 personnel offense at one point. You know what I mean? Like, they collected another tight end in the draft, and you got two. Is that something to draw, connect dots here, James? Or no?
1: I think there's certainly in that game that we matched up against them, it was a notable piece to how they approached us,
0: right,
1: and how they were able to attack us defensively. I think beyond just the way that they operated in heavy personnel groupings offensively is that there was success across the league with that over the last year, and likely to be a trend that teams follow. At the same time, you know, it was a position that we felt like there was good options at in this year's draft. And mm-hmm. A space where we wanted to continue to level up the competition internally. And I think we were able to do just that in two guys who offer various skills, right? It's not the exact same player that we're looking at in terms of what they can offer. And so certainly excited about the combination of those guys and how it works within the room itself as it stands.
0: And then how good is it that you don't have to go into a draft like, I got to draft a quarterback? I mean,
1: that's pleasant.
0: Has to be, right? Seriously.
1: That's pleasant. I can't say that I've truly ever been in a place where that had to be the case, luckily enough, right? And that my first year with the Rams, it was actually Jared Goff's first year. Mm-hmm. And so beyond that, it was I did see parallels to where we were in the transition from the 2016 season in Los Angeles to the 2017 season in Los Angeles, where it transitioned to Sean as head coach, and where we were a year ago today with Liam as head coach and transitioning in. So I do think that there's some of those experiences that we're able to tap into because there's a lot of connected layers between the two timelines, but nonetheless look forward to seeing how it all evolves here in the coming season.
0: I would have loved to have been sitting on, you know, in your office or wherever you caught the Les Sean press conference the Thursday night of the draft. I would love to have picked your brain on that moment when you watched that.
1: You know? It really wasn't until the next day that Liam walked in and he was like, oh, man, check this out. Everybody's talking about this thing. I'm like, oh, that's classic. Right. You got to love that.
0: Classic what? Mr. Grumpy or classic Les in that moment?
1: Probably a little bit of both. I think it's fair to say both existed, you know. But at the same time, it's like, okay, if things go awry tonight, Liam, make sure you keep your composure. No.
0: That's funny, James. That's funny. Yeah, I mean, and listen, obviously, you're putting your own stamp on things and your own spot with Liam, and you had a great first season at that. And now comes the next piece. And I know you use the word level up quite a bit in this conversation. And I look forward to you building the roster that allows you to do that even more. And just wanted to say thanks for coming on here. I appreciate it.
1: I appreciate you guys making the invite. It's great to connect.
0: Anytime.
1: Look forward to the next one.
0: Yeah, next one I'll be more direct with my questions. Like, I'll just walk right through the front door.
1: Dive right in.
0: Okay.
1: Deep end.
0: Thanks, James. Appreciate it. That's James Gladstone, the general manager of the Jacksonville Jaguars, right here on the Rich Eisen Show. Yeah. Also, the sense of humor that we all frequently have here, our mutual friend Kara Henderson Sneed frequently has the same sense of humor. A new band name, Versions of Adversity.
2: That's right.
0: You know what you think? Or is that an album of what? Like REM? Versions of Adversity?
2: That's good. I like
0: that. An REM album?
2: That sounds like an album name.
0: Yeah, yeah, don't you think?
2: Yeah.
0: Versions of Adversity. That's what they went through last year. All right. When we come back, Tom Segura, we're bringing him out of our green room.
2: Let's go.
0: Right here on the set, everybody. And the first 5 minutes of the interview will be promoting all the things in his career that are happening at once. That's next. This is the Rich Eisen Show.
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1: Montana News on the Northern News Network. I'm Ken Edelblum. Governor Greg Gianforte is continuing his 56-county tour with several stops across northeastern Montana today. He's highlighting rural child care in Circle, visiting a local brewery in Scobie, and touring a new small business supporting farmers and ranchers in Plentywood. He'll also present a governor's veteran commendation in Culbertson. Today wraps up with the town hall in Sydney. The 75th Annual National Day of Prayer Observance is Thursday. Tony O'Donnell, chairman for the Montana National Day of Prayer, describes the takeaway for those who attend the gathering.
2: What we pray for, what we hope for, is the takeaway is a renewed sense of confidence that people are not alone, that thousands and thousands of people are seeking God's guidance on all this and to rededication.
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1: Community members gathered at the state capitol Tuesday for Missing and Murdered Indigenous Persons Walk, organized by the Helena Indian Alliance. The event honored victims while raising awareness of the ongoing crisis. Participants carried posters and signs, and memorials were placed alongside tribal flags representing nations across Montana. Attendees were invited to leave items in remembrance and share personal stories of loved ones lost. Billings Clinic is once again receiving national recognition for patient safety. The hospital has earned an A hospital safety grade from the Leapfrog Group in its spring 2026 ratings. The independent nonprofit evaluates hospitals across the country on more than 30 measures focused on preventing harm and medical errors. Officials say the top grade highlights Billings Clinic's continued commitment to patient safety and quality care. The ratings are designed to help patients make informed healthcare decisions. I'm Ken Edelblum, Northern News Network.

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0: And then it just kind of trickled up from there, you know?
1: Tom Segura here on the Rich Eisen Show. Our radio audience just returned. We saw a clip from Funny AF with Kevin Hart on Netflix last night. We'll talk about that in a bit. And Kevin Hart's roast coming up this weekend as well for the finale of the Netflix is a Joke Festival that's going down right here. And it's amazing what this festival has suddenly become. The names from the comedy world, it's just as A-list as it gets.
0: It's everyone.
1: Over and
0: literally
1: over and over again.
0: Everyone.
1: It is crazy how that is. And, you know, my wife and I, we explained to our kids that Netflix used to be something that you would rent a movie.
0: Yeah.
1: And it would come in the mail in the form of a compact disc.
0: Yeah.
1: And then you would have to mail it back on the honor system. And my children are like, what the hell are you talking about?
0: Do you know that when I got my special,
1: I
0: recorded a special. It wasn't like a deal was done. It was like on spec, as they say. And then you send it to people. So I sent it to Comedy Central.
1: Yeah.
0: And they were like, no thanks. And then it was like Showtime, HBO. And then I got a call and they're like, hey, somebody wants to buy the special. This is 2013.
1: Yeah.
0: And I was like, who? And they're like, Netflix. And I was like, the place you send DVDs to? And they're like, no, it's growing. I was like, cool. That's really great. Yeah. I'm growing too. So this is great. And it was like not exciting. It wasn't like today where you go like, this is the place to be.
1: Yeah.
0: And it was just like, I don't know, it was like a consolation prize. I was not stoked about it at all.
1: Right.
0: Yeah, and it just happened to just grow from there. But it was not a fun thing to learn about.
1: When did you meet Bert for the first time?
0: I met him in the green room of the Brea Improv in 2003, I think. And we were watching, it was a Saturday.
1: Yeah.
0: And college football was on. And I was looking up and I was like locked in because I'm a big FSU fan. And I was like, oh, he's like, you like FSU? And I go, yeah, it's my squad. He goes, I went there. And I go, no, really? He goes, yeah. I go, oh, what years were you there? And he was like, I think like 91 to like 98. And I was like, you're there like 7 years? He goes, I think so. I was like, you don't even know when you graduated? He was like, not really. I go, well, like, who was there? He goes, I think we won like a championship. I was like, so were you there in 93? He was like, I think so. Yeah. I was like, okay, so he had no knowledge of them whatsoever. None.
1: And now he's like what, up on the board, firing him up and stuff that on the
0: We went to the home opener.
1: Yeah, right.
0: Against Bama.
1: Yeah.
0: And he did a pregame speech to the stadium where he ended in tears. And they just went absolutely bananas. It was epic. It was really fantastic.
1: And how about him this year and for the Netflix starting for the baseball season, the Yankees and the Giants? They had him in a kayak out there in McCovey Cove. And then he was out there and then they never went back to him. So I'm like texting him, like, are you okay? Like, did you get out of the cove? Like,
0: I talked to him later and he goes, I don't know what I'm doing here. I was like, I didn't even know you cared this much about baseball. He's like, I mean, I liked playing it.
1: I know, and he's hanging with Barry Bonds in the green room and whatever.
0: Oh my God.
1: Dude, you should be there instead of him. Come on now, Tom.
0: What I say every time. Yeah.
1: You know?
0: Every time.
1: Oh my gosh. So you're running the Two Bears 5K this Saturday at the Rose Bowl.
0: Yes.
1: Now you did it at Raymond James last year.
0: And we did the Rose Bowl before.
1: The year before.
0: Yes.
1: Okay.
0: Yes.
1: So explain to folks who may not know, and many of them do already, this is a legitimate 5K.
0: It's a legit. The origin of this is that we were literally doing a podcast.
1: Yeah.
0: And it was one of those just wild, like he says so many dumb things. And it was one of those things where we're like in the, he was like, we should do a 5K, you know, like, I was like, yeah, sure. And like, as that, when that episode came out, we started to get hit up and people were so into the idea.
1: Yeah.
0: And I can't take credit, but so many people have started their fitness journey because of this fight, because they come to it. It was, the first year was like 2,000 people, the next year was 7,000 people. This year we're anticipating over 10,000 people. And it's just like this thing where it becomes community. And so there's like elite runners that come, but then there's people who are like, I haven't done anything. Like, I look like you guys and I would like to get some, my blood pressure down. So they come and they walk the 5K and it becomes this thing where it's like, we all get together and now it's this big thing. It's like, it's legit.
1: So there are people who are showing up who are professional runners? They want to win the 5K.
0: There's people out there who do the 5K in like 15 minutes. And then there's people who are there 2.5 hours later. Yeah. Yeah. It's the full spectrum of athletes.
1: There's people at the Rose Bowl going, can we wrap this up?
0: We also do a thing where we're like, hey, as soon as you're done, we have drinks for you. So it's not like, right. It's not the most health conscious group that goes.
1: If I told you when you started this thing out that you and this pod and this run would be an inspiration for people to get in shape, what would have been your reaction to that, man? That would have been something else.
0: I would be like, I have diarrhea every day. Like, I don't think health is going to be aligned with me. Yeah.
1: Oh, my God. Bad Thoughts returns May 24th.
0: Yes.
1: And this is season two.
0: Season two, which I'm so thankful for. I feel like, you know, season one, you're like figuring out what a show is.
1: Right.
0: Season two, it's like we know what it is and now we're so dialed in. I think it's a much better season. Mm-hmm. I'm so excited. We really, you know, if you don't know, the show is not for everyone.
1: You mean the photograph of you on a bed in a bathrobe doesn't indicate that right
0: this
1: now?
0: This doesn't even begin to scratch the surface of how far we push it. But I love that Netflix, I've been in a bunch of development things. I've done shows. I did a movie. I've never had a relationship where we go, we want to do this. And they're like, yeah, okay. Like they give us no notes. They're basically like, don't say the N-word. That's basically their note. That's it. That's
1: not that would be your default anyway.
0: No. Right. But that is the only note for the season.
1: Yes. So
0: like, dial it back on racial slurs and you can do what you want. And you're like, cool. Cool.
1: Where did you come up with the idea? Is there a genesis, a moment or something like that?
0: Yeah, the crazy thing was I was on tour a couple years ago.
1: Yeah.
0: And I have a pay-per-view platform on at YMH Studios for like if we want to do a special event.
1: Mm-hmm.
0: And my idea was I had never done a scripted thing where like I wrote it, shot it, and tried to go direct to the audience.
1: Right.
0: So the idea was I wrote these like essentially short films. And we shot them, and when we edited it together, we realized we had like a 35-minute like episode. So I was going to put it on that platform,
1: yes.
0: But I showed it to my agents, and they were like, you have to shop this. We showed it first to Netflix because of our relationship, and they bought it. And so that was the whole thing, was like me just trying to make short films and seeing if I could deliver it to an audience.
1: And now here it is season two,
0: And now we're in season
1: brother.
0: Two.
1: That's
0: freaking
1: great.
0: Pretty crazy.
1: That's great. Where did the idea of opening a bakery hit you?
0: Being fat and loving food is kind of like how it started. I've lost weight, but...
1: I can tell. How much have you lost?
0: I mean, I guess from the heaviest I ever weighed, probably like 70 pounds.
1: Dude!
0: But I mean, that's like a lot of years, basically.
1: Sure. Yeah.
0: But I feel like even if I had like 5% body fat, I'd be like, yeah, but I'm still fat in my soul.
1: Yes, you know? That's right. Yeah.
0: I mean, I love food. These guys, when I lived here in LA, one day I basically was just telling someone where I lived and the guy was like, oh, best croissants in LA. And I love pastries and croissants. I went to this place, I had one, I was like, these are legit the best, right? Because there's nothing worse than when you go, I'm gonna have a croissant and it's like a dry, you're like, I wasted.
1: It's terrible. It's terrible.
0: I just maintained a relationship with this guy. And one day, then he lived, his business was in the Palisades.
1: Yeah.
0: So after the fires, we were just talking and I was like, well, you know, if you ever would consider coming to Austin where I live now,
1: right.
0: I would do something with you. And he was like, I'll do it. And that was like, I was like, really?
1: Mm-hmm.
0: And then I just had to really do it. So we went from everything from like figuring out this name. Chicho Bomba means, it's what you call a little fat ass kid in Italy. So that literally is what you call a little fat kid.
1: So somebody in Italian walking down past your bakery, like little chuckle.
0: Oh, fatte ass here. Yeah, that's exactly what they think. And we have pastries, pasta, pizza, everything homemade.
1: Dude.
0: And it's been selling out every day. And it's like Giamba and Marlo, that's the couple. They're the really the story. They're the ones who make it. But I'm the guy who's talking about it and trying to tell people to try it out because it really is amazing.
1: Are we franchising it or what?
0: We have three locations in Austin right now. So we have a little a fairground one. It's like a little food hall.
1: Right.
0: We have a lobby of the Scarborough building, but we just opened our flagship on South Lamar and it's been popping.
1: Booming.
0: Yeah.
1: What about open one up out here?
0: Hey man.
1: What do?
0: If you know somebody.
1: I don't know. I mean, you never know. You never know what people would want.
0: I know. I would love to.
1: It sounds amazing.
0: It's
1: like a pizza pasta pastry, the triple P.
0: Dude.
1: You know, yeah. Out here in Los Angeles.
0: Good for you. That's, you know? Yeah.
1: I mean, if you're carbo loading for a 5K at the Rose Bowl.
0: The thing I do is like, if I go, when I do my 3 mile run, I realize I got 12,000 calories to go now. You know, like I've bought some room. So you got to replenish.
1: Are you running 3 miles a day or something like this?
0: No. Okay. Every time I get ready for this though,
1: yes.
0: The funny thing is I'll tell people who are legit runners and they'll be like, 3 miles? And I'm like, yeah. And they're like, is that it?
1: Oh,
0: and I go, yeah. Oh, and they go, that's like my warm up. And I go, well, good for you. Okay. It's not my warm up. It's my marathon.
1: That's exactly.
0: Yeah. 3 miles feels like a lifetime.
1: Yeah. You're licking the pavement.
0: I'm hyperventilating. Yeah.
1: I'm with you on that front. And apparently last night again on Funny AF with Kevin Hart.
0: Yes.
1: You and Nikki, and you were the judges, right? The guest
0: judges? Yeah, we were the guest judges, yes.
1: And you chose a guy who worked the door at the Comedy Store.
0: We actually did not choose.
1: You did
0: not? The audience voted.
1: Okay.
0: So Netflix and whatever is happening in technology now allows for people can vote with their remotes. And it was like the first time they've done this. So we were there basically watching their sets, commenting on it.
1: Okay.
0: But the audience voted for Ron. He won the competition. Yes. But I'll tell you this. I have to tell you, the four finalists, which were Ron, Osama, Caitlin, and Reg, I was not familiar with everyone's stand-up.
1: Yes.
0: The three of us on the cast were blown away. We were like, these guys are so good.
1: Mm-hmm.
0: I felt inspired. I went into the Comedy Store right after and did a set.
1: Did you really?
0: Yeah, because whenever you see good stand-up, it makes you want to do stand-up. You know what I mean? Like, it's like...
1: I'm not way watching the Masters. I want to play golf, but
0: right?
1: I'm not as good as those guys, you know?
0: But it, like, good art makes you want to do it. If you're a singer and you watch somebody sing and you're like, oh my God, it makes you want to do... So I was so blown away by how talented these guys were, how amazing their sets were incredible that I went and did stand-up right away. It was like, it was that good.
1: Is there you call up and you say, I'm coming?
0: Yeah,
1: and
0: I just
1: they make room
0: in.
1: For Tom Segura.
0: They did last night.
1: They certainly did. Yeah. So that's no kidding.
0: Yeah,
1: what you do.
0: They were incredible though, man.
1: And Ron's going to be a guest at the roast on Sunday.
0: And Ron got an hour special from that last night.
1: That's unbelievable.
0: That's unbelievable. It's a game changer.
1: The game changer. At least it's not a half an hour.
0: He was working at an ice cream shop.
1: Unbelievable.
0: Yeah,
1: that is so cool. Are you part of the roast on Sunday?
0: No. I'm going to go check it out, but I'm not on it. But I know it's going to be amazing. Like, I think Shane's hosting.
1: Yeah,
0: they have a crazy day. It's gonna be hilarious.
1: What was you got a good story from the Brady roast? I know you were part of it with Bert.
0: Oh my God,
1: I was there in the audience.
0: Yeah,
1: one of the funniest roasts I've ever seen, and I know what it means to our buddy Jeff Ross to have the roast format succeed and still live.
0: Yes.
1: I mean, he lives for it.
0: He is the champion of roast.
1: He is the roast master general and whatever rank you want to give him. He's unbelievable. And so to get Kevin to say yes and keep this thing going, I think it's massive. It's big.
0: It's great for roast. It's great for Netflix.
1: Yes.
0: I think it's great for the comedy format. I think it's going to be huge again. People love it. Like, it
1: should be.
0: Yeah, I mean, the Brady thing was like unreal to see the impact of it. I mean, I forget, they told us the time, I'm probably not allowed to say, but the numbers were outrageous on this, you know?
1: Yeah, no, they were.
0: They were outrageous, and it was live, and it was like it was a real change. Like, it made, I think, people realize that when you go live on that platform, it does something different than just releasing something.
1: Yes.
0: Yeah.
1: And they didn't go on, was it the first time Netflix had gone live? I know they did, I think it was a boxing was like a
0: they
1: 2 weeks before or something like that.
0: And I forget where Chris Rock did a special live.
1: Right, okay.
0: It did monster numbers for them too.
1: Right.
0: And you kind of go like, yeah, but specials can just drop. But there's something about being like, no, tune in now.
1: Yes, sir.
0: That draws people to it. And it worked. It definitely worked.
1: Well, who'd you meet that night that you knew? Bert might not have known, but you knew.
0: I mean, Bert didn't know anybody. Who did I meet? Well, Randy Moss, which was, come on.
1: Right?
0: Yeah. That was...
1: That's it.
0: That was the coolest. We hung out. Yeah, we're hanging out in like a room with like Gronk and Edelman, and Randy Moss is walking around. We're like, what are we doing here? You know what I mean? Like, what are we doing here? And we're talking to them about like games. And then I actually, from that night, one of my friends is actually a former player, John Feliciano.
1: Sure. Right? You're just FaceTiming.
0: Not well endowed, big heart, good guy, yeah. Right? And when he came to Austin, I've befriended Joe Burrow because mm-hmm. I was in Cincy and, you know, I think he plays there. So
1: yes, he did.
0: So he came to Austin too and they're like, hey, you want to come to dinner?
1: Mm-hmm.
0: And I was like, yeah. And then we meet up at this place with those guys and Nick Bosa. Uh-huh. By the way, I walk into the restaurant behind Nick.
1: Mm.
0: And so I get a POV of what it's like to be him.
1: Yeah, sure.
0: People were looking up like they were seeing an AI human walk into the room.
1: He's a large man.
0: Large, but like his hair was flowing. And I was watching people who were like eating and then they were like, and I was like, no one's ever looked at me like that. It's crazy, right?
1: Well, it's also Ohio where he went to college. And so he's a folk hero.
0: Oh, yeah. State. So we walk in and we sit down and then we're in this room having dinner. And then they start talking about injuries.
1: Mm.
0: So like Joe's like, yeah, my neck, you know, I got this disc that shifted in my neck. And then, you know, Nick is like, yeah, my knee kind of blew out on this thing. Mm-hmm. And John's like, I broke these three ribs. And then I'm just like in the conversation. Mm-hmm. So I go, oh, yeah, I hurt my tailbone. And I could just, I knew as I said it, that I was like, I deserve whatever is coming to me. Like, these guys are talking about NFL injuries.
1: Yeah.
0: And I just felt it got real quiet. And then Nick was like, did you get that falling down the stairs? And I was like, no, man, it was punt coverage in high school. And he was like, punt coverage. And I was like, yeah. I was like, it was Florida. It was real football. It was a real deal. And then they just lit me up for like 30 minutes of like, basically, you don't get to talk about that. And I was like, yeah, whatever you want to say is true. I'm sorry.
1: So you got heckled.
0: I got heckled and I was just like, okay, what about you? And then, you know what Nick's, he was like, you know what I'm really into right now? I go, what? He goes, books. I was like, yeah, books are cool. Is this your first time discovering books? And he was like, well, yeah, I've been playing football so much that I never really read books. And he was like, but they're great. I was like, yeah, I'll give you a whole list of them. They're amazing.
1: Oh my God. Oh, man. So season 2 of Bad Thoughts returns on May 24th. If you are in the area, go to the Rose Bowl on Saturday. I guess bring your running shoes and your drinking shoes.
0: Dude, right? It really is the most fun because this is not like an intense thing. You can walk, you can run, walk, you can jog, you can do whatever you want. It's a full party afterwards. We're in the Rose Bowl.
1: Oh, my God.
0: They give us the entire field. There's recovery stations. There's there's ice baths. There's drinks. There's food. There's music. There's a live podcast. It's thousands of people, and it is a full party. It's like a fun afternoon. It's totally worth going to. You will be welcomed and have fun if you go.
1: And then Netflix is a Joke Fest presents it as well.
0: Yes.
1: Which ends on Sunday night with the roast of Kevin Hart on Netflix. Epic. And then your bakery, stop by Chicho Bomba.
0: Please come to Chicho Bomba. 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
1: Listen to you.
0: I mean, come on. Get pasta. It's incredible.
1: Look at you. That's in Austin. And Tom, I really appreciate you coming by.
0: Man, thank you for having me.
1: Total blast. Total blast. It's been too long. At Segura Tom on Instagram to follow the fun. That's Tom Segura right here on The Rich Eisen Show. We'll wrap up this show in a moment.
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5: You want to deter golfers for going after the money in the future and leaving the PGA again. 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
6: It is not going to be welcome back in open arms. 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
1: Time that was. 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Ladies and gentlemen, O'Shea Jackson Jr. is here.
2: Absolutely.
1: Now, listen, sir, I could see your t-shirt that you're wearing.
2: Yeah.
1: When you told me the name of the film that you were in with the cast and the concept of it, and
2: yeah,
1: comedy, and I'm like, I am all in. This sounds amazing. I'm like, what's it called? And you said the name of it that you now, if I'm not mistaken, when you pronounced it on this show, Shathids, right?
2: Yeah, Shathids.
1: Because when it's spelled out, it's a total different word.
2: Yeah.
1: And I'm like, how are you going to be in a movie? You're like, that's the name of the movie. And I'm like, how are they going to market it? Now you're coming in, you can put it back. It's called Idiots.
3: Okay, great.
1: Now you branded it. It's
3: the same idea.
1: Same idea.
2: Yeah. Yeah.
1: A lot more safe for work to promote.
2: Yeah, thank goodness.
1: You know,
2: because
1: what I mean?
2: It would have been some slip ups, let me tell you.
1: I just, you can't go on shows like this or late night shows or like podcasts you could do, but
2: 100%.
1: But Idiots.
2: Yeah.
1: And that's coming out in later on this summer.
2: August 28th, man.
1: Dude.
2: August 28th, get another one. Get another. Come on, man.
1: There it is. Idiots.
2: Just make sure y'all remember.
1: We got the cast right here.
2: Oh, yeah, man. August 28th.
1: Dave Franco, who is outstanding.
2: What a monster.
1: Kiernan Shipka is in it, huh?
2: Sweetheart.
1: Peter Dinklage.
2: Yeah, legend.
1: Oh. Dude, and you're in it.
2: Yep.
1: Fantastic.
2: Bran Stark is a snake. Always.
1: Look at you mixing it up.
2: No king of mine.
1: Awesome.
3: No king.
1: I love it. Idiots in theaters near you, and we'll talk about it.
2: 100%.
1: What happened last night?
2: I mean, OKC does what OKC does,
1: which is
2: they were faster. You're not allowed to touch them, but they could touch you. And the dirtiest team in the league.
1: Oh,
2: yeah, 100%. Everybody gets hurt going against them.
1: Oh.
2: So it's like, come on now.
1: Well, I mean, Vanderbilt getting hurt, that was the backboard. That wasn't anything that they did.
2: Yeah, but I mean, you know, what's his name? What's his name from Philadelphia, TJ? My man that be dancing on TikTok, him taking out Luke's legs, like, come on now. Taking out Kennard's legs and no, it's not a flagrant. It's fine. Get that home cooking. And I can't stand them the most because it's just the Frankenstein monster of the Clippers and their inability to really run a organization. The Clippers made this OKC team. So, like,
4: it's got a bit of a,
2: they got to eradicate them from the league.
1: Well, they had the draft capital from that, along with SGA.
2: From the Clippers.
1: Who, if I'm not mistaken, Jerry West was like, don't trade.
2: Yeah.
1: Right?
2: But, you know,
1: and
2: competent basketball over there.
1: And it's still going. But Sam Presti's turned these picks into human beings.
2: 100%. But
1: nailed it.
2: It's aid from the Clippers. And they're aiding them even more because now they got a lottery pick because the Clippers didn't make the playoffs. So thanks, Ballmer. Thank you so much for this monster you
1: have. But the Lakers should be able to overcome it. No, listen, in all
2: Lakers honesty, in seven.
1: Okay.
3: Seven what?
2: Games. Are you in the playoffs? Don't talk to me. seven games.
1: Got a point.
2: I will never be on any publication and disrespect my Lakers.
1: Austin Reeves can't go 3 for 16. It's just,
2: he absolutely can. I agree. He should play better.
1: Good enough.
2: He solved it.
1: Yeah. And the flopping?
2: Oh my God. They have perfected the art of manipulating contact on offense and then making the contact on defense look, oh, it's an accident. It's just basketball. Bro, you cut my legs from under me and it's not a flagrant.
1: Yeah.
2: You had so much time. And you see other teams complain about it. I'm seeing it firsthand because it's the playoffs. Everything is magnified. But, you know, we know what it is, what they want to do with it.
1: O'Shea Jackson Jr., one of the stars of Idiots, as it is now known, on August 28th in a theater near you and in a podcast near you, No Contest Wrestling with T.J. Jefferson.
2: The great T.J. Jefferson.
1: That's about to be recorded. We'll wrap up this show on TV in a moment. For everyone else, we'll chat Friday. 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
1: I'm Christine Lisi. The 76ers will be without big man Joel Embiid for game two of the second round NBA playoff series against the Knicks tonight because of right hip soreness and a right ankle sprain. He's averaging 25 points, 8 rebounds, and nearly 6 assists across 5 games this postseason. ESPN NBA analyst Chinne Ihumike.
2: Joel Embiid is the one that really you have to key in on for them to have their success, because when he plays well, there's nothing you can do about it. Now without him, we've seen circumstances where BJ Edgecombe and Tyrese Maxey have knocked down multiple threes, but it is a very tight rope for them to be competitive, especially against a New York Knicks squad that is playing their best version of basketball.
1: 76ers Knicks 7 Eastern on ESPN, followed by game two for the Timberwolves and Spurs. San Antonio, like Philly, is down 1-0. Lakers point guard Luka Doncic told reporters he's still not sure when he'll be able to return from a grade 2 hamstring strain that's sidelined him since early April. LA's down 1-0 to Oklahoma City. Baseball, yet another injury hit for the Astros. Infielder Carlos Correa will undergo season-ending surgery on a torn tendon in his left ankle.
3: Hey, it's Evan Cohen. Coming up Thursday, the Cavs traded for James Harden, hoping he would get them over the hump. So is it time for them to limit his playing time? It's Unsportsmanlike, 6 a.m. Eastern, right here on ESPN Radio, ESPN2, and ESPNU.
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6: My wife had texted me, hey, can you come in here during the commercial break? Your son is very uneasy right now. And he's at the age, even though he's 6, he plays 8 and under baseball, and that's a hard ball. So me being a father, I have to make sure that my son and his jewels are protected.
7: Cup check.
8: Yes.
6: So my son.
8: Important job.
6: Yes, very important. When I was in high school, I actually had a high school basketball teammate who got hit early on in his life in the jewels.
8: Oh, yeah.
6: And because of that, he's not allowed to have children.
8: Oh,
6: so
8: wow.
6: I also explained that to my son. Even though he's 6, I tried to give him an inkling of why daddy is telling you that you need to wear this cup. We need Harry Douglas the 6 to come at some point within our Douglas family. I don't need you telling me, well, damn, dad, I can't make it happen because the baseball hit me when I was younger and I was being hard-headed and I didn't want to wear my cup. We need the 6.
9: So when we say run, the Jews just run, baby, please don't delay.
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It's the Wednesday Groove-a-thon known as Freddie and Harry, and we are here. I'm Freddie Coleman. 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And don't forget about us on ESPN Plus. I go away for 5-6 days, and all hell breaks loose involving this show. I come back to the show, and I got to hear you about having a life lesson in terms of the birds and bees with your 6-year-old son.

0: Fritzy because of baseball, I'm never going on vacation again.
1: Freddie, I had to make sure he understood the importance of wearing the cup.
0: Yes.
1: Because
0: yes,
1: like he, I told him, when you're batting, okay, you can take it out. But when you're in that field of play and you're playing with that hard ball, you have to make sure that cup is on at all times, son. We can't hinder the family tree because he doesn't want to wear the cup.
2: Right.
1: You got to protect the Golden Ads, the M&Ms, the Jewels, whatever you want to call them. You got to make sure you protect the Peanuts because we need Harry Douglas the Sixth to join the family at some point. But while we're speaking about my son, you know, he's the youngest on the baseball team, and my dad works with him through and through. I do as well when I'm here at the house, and he works on pitching all the time. Now, this is only his second time pitching, you know, this season. But, man, he got 6 strikeouts yesterday, and he's very controlled pitcher. He throws strikes. He was just so excited. My dad was so happy for him, too. But my dad told me yesterday before the game, they got to the park an hour early. Man, he said, Princey, Papa, I want to warm up. I need to warm up. I need to warm my arms up first. You know, let's do our exercises, and I want to warm up pitching. My dad was like, well, we don't play for another hour. He said, I don't care, Papa. I want to get some pitches in, and then I want to go to the plate. I want to get some hits in. The young man, Freddie, when I mean at 6 years old, he is a baseball enthusiast.
0: Right.
1: Through and through. The moment he comes home, he has to watch it. Last night I can't remember what baseball game it was on TV, but I put it on the TV for him so he can go to sleep watching it. He just loves the sport. He really does.
0: Well, when he's a first round pick 18 years from now, maybe even before that, let's say, you know, out of high school, about 12 years from now, in 20, you know, 38 by my New York Mets, we can remember these kind of conversations that Princey put into work when he was 6, and then he'll be the number one pick in the country by my New York Mets to torture your Atlanta Braves for the rest of your life.
1: Oh, my gosh. You know what, son? Damn it, we going to college. If the Mets picking them, you're going to college, son.
0: Yeah, but if they say, hey, here's $5 million as a bonus check, you all say, hey, meet
1: the hell with college, son. Go get your money, son. You deserve it.
0: No doubt about it. At least it gives my grandson Hamilton something to aspire to, because that's where I was the past weekend.
1: Yes.
0: Celebrating his one. I can't believe 1 year has already been for me being a grandfather, my wife Denise being a grandmother, and he is the delight of our life. He had that big smile, got those big old Coleman eyes, just like his mom, just like his dad, just like his granddad, just like his grandma as well. So it was definitely a fun weekend, just hanging out with Hamilton and Brianna. And my son-in-law Oscar, HD on Hamilton's birthday, he made this crab shrimp boil that was to die for.
1: Ooh.
0: My son-in-law gets it done in the kitchen.
1: Okay, Oscar. Yeah, I see you, man.
0: He gets it done in the kitchen.
1: So you're telling me Oscar was already here.
0: Oh, yeah.
1: Oscar didn't climb another level.
0: Yeah, believe me. I don't know how many more top levels he can get to, but he keeps assaulting the ladder, going higher and higher in my eyes as far as that goes.
1: So how was it, Freddie? You know, singing happy birthday to your grandson, and the cake is in front of him. Did he smash it with his hands? Was it his first time eating cake?
0: Well, put it this way. He got a fistful of cake, and he got 2 fistfuls of cake when we had the cupcake in front of him the night of his birthday. Then we had the party on Saturday at a local park where they live out in North Carolina, and he was wearing more cake than actually cake got in his mouth.
1: I love
0: on
1: it.
0: Saturday, but Thursday, or the night of his birthday, man, the more we brought that cake to his face, he just dove right in, face first, hand first, just all over his face, man. He was having the time of his life.
1: Because it's like they're discovering something new, and once they get that first taste of it, their eyes get bigger and bigger, and it's like, why did y'all keep this away from me so long?
0: But also, the best part, no one was feeding it to him. He was doing it himself. So you think, wait a minute, no one's stopping me from doing this? He really went to town as far as that goes. So had a great weekend hanging with them. I'm glad you had a great weekend with the Louisville and down to the Kentucky Derby. I saw all the pics on Friday and Saturday. So that's what was going on ever since Freddie Coleman, who, by the way, the last time I was on the show, the Knicks and the Hawks were in a series. No longer, because that means we get to
3: the main thing, the main thing.
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0: And the main thing involving my New York Knicks and Shannon Penn's New York Knicks, the only basketball team part of the 4 horsemen, so part of the NBA playoffs, our New York Knicks, part of the main thing brought to you by PayPal. 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Although the Knicks, it should be an easier game tonight, HD. No Joel Embiid in the lineup. Had the morning shoot around. Knee soreness, hip soreness. He has been ruled out for game two, with the Knicks already up 1-0 after beating the brakes off of them in game one on Monday night. This is one of those games you say to yourself, don't get trapped. I'm going to use HD's terms. Don't walk into that trap and get trapped just because he's not there. The New York Knicks have no business not being up 2-0. That's not trying to slight Tyrese Maxey and Paul George and Nick Nurse, an outstanding playoff coach. We've seen it before, and I guarantee you in this series we'll see it again. But when that dude is not there, and it's going to feel like you're playing the Atlanta Hawks all over again with no resistance in the middle from anybody, if you're the New York Knicks, you have no business not being up 2-0 when 9:45 Eastern time happens tonight when game two is over.
1: Freddie, I'll start with the Philadelphia 76ers. Very unfortunate. Yes. A lot of why they're in the second round facing the New York Knicks is because Joel Embiid came back in that series versus the Boston Celtics, averaged 25.2 points per game, 8 rebounds, and 5 assists. And the double teams that he garnered allowed him to assist the basketball and find open guys that have those wide open shots. We also know this is one of the most skilled big men in the game when he's healthy. That's the question, right? You never fully know when Joel Embiid is going to be healthy and when he's going to be out there on the court and when he's going to sit down. And looking at how this game too can play out, if I'm the New York Knicks, don't take this game for granted.
0: Absolutely.
1: Because they still have bona fide players over there. These guys are in the NBA for a reason. When you look at a guy in Paul George who's going to have to step up, rookie Vijay Edgecombe, we know he can fill it up when he's hitting on all cylinders. But then Tyrese Maxey, he has the ability to go for 30, 40, maybe even 50 if the New York Knicks allows him to do that. So you have to make sure you cover all your bases and you do not let your guard down, because the last thing you can afford if you're a New York Knicks fan is to allow the Philadelphia 76ers to get a win in New York and go back to Philly with this series tied 1-1. Because now the Philadelphia 76ers have a situation on their hands where they can say, you know what? We don't necessarily have to play Joel Embiid in game three. We can sit him and wait to game four. But it's unfortunate that he's not playing because he's that much of an impact. But that also changes the defense of Philadelphia, in my opinion. And they should be better on that front versus when Joel Embiid is in the game.
0: And it really stinks as far as I'm concerned, because I love watching Joel Embiid play basketball. Even when he's doing things to my New York Knicks team that can go beyond the line, go past that line. He is a terrific basketball player with a great skill level. He has great personality. So when Sean Serrania, ESPN NBA insider, the senior NBA insider that he is, said this to Pat McAfee show that no Joel Embiid tonight for game two against the New York Knicks.
2: It's going to be at least this game, but you know, I was on a call, right, because I wanted to figure out what exactly is going on with Joel Embiid. And he's dealing with a hip injury. He's dealing with an ankle injury. And he was hoping in the lead up to tonight's game that he would be able to get both of those things to loosen up, to get both of those the right place to be able to play. And I was told he spent all morning on the training table. They had shoot around this morning. They had other team meetings. He literally was stuck on the training table trying to get treatment, trying to get his ankle and his hip ready to the point where he could try to play. And it just did not give. And team ruled him out for tonight's game. The Sixers made the decision to rule him out here tonight. We know Joel Embiid's history. He's played through ligament issues in his knee, damage in his thumb. He's dealt with facial fractures, Bell's palsy in his face. And now this postseason, he came back after appendicitis after just over 2 weeks. And we saw him get hit in that area. I think it was Mikal Bridges who knocked him right in the stomach area. Whether you want to call it a stomach, a hip, he's dealing with pain in that hip area now as well as an ankle.
0: And I wonder how much of what Sean Serrania said about him doing everything possible goes back to last week when somebody in the organization, it was definitely hinted to Joel Embiid, or he overheard it, or somebody told him that called him a quitter when he played against the Boston Celtics in that series. And he made a point to let everybody know, somebody said that, I don't want to be known as that. It hurt him to his heart that either somebody told somebody in the media or somebody in that organization said, man, that guy quits on this. That guy's never healthy. He never wants to play. He never wants to be out there. He was doing everything possible to come back from appendicitis and surgery and was there when his team was down 3-1 to the Celtics and had that kind of impact. Inside, it must be just completely completing, just burying Joel Embiid to say, man, not again. Because the last thing I need is to have somebody in this organization saying, man, oh, man, he's always injured, and then he's going to quit. That's still burnt in the back of his mind, HD, even though we know that's nowhere near the truth about the ability or the availability in terms of not being a quitter when it comes to Joel Embiid.
1: Yeah, I don't think Joel Embiid is a quitter at all, Freddie. But the reality of the situation is that Joel Embiid dealt with health issues while he was at Kansas. He's been dealing with health issues his entire tenure with the Philadelphia 76ers and this trust the process meme that has been going on within that organization. It's like year in and year out, is Joel Embiid going to be healthy for the playoffs? No. Is he going to be healthy this year? No. Is he going to be healthy this year? No. Not to say that he doesn't want to play or he doesn't tough through things and still go out there to be available for his basketball team. It's just every single year, year in and year out, it's one thing after another that Joel Embiid has to deal with that allows him not to be available 1,000% full throttle when it comes to playoff basketball to his team. Now, I also say for the Philadelphia 76ers and their offense, Tyrese Maxey, you got to go off, man. You got to go off. And now that Joel Embiid is not there, the basketball will not be stagnant. It will not be sitting in one place in the post. And I think that's where Philly has to be better, more so than they were in game one. The ball didn't move. The ball movement was not there. New York already has a really good defense. If you don't move the basketball, if you don't penetrate and kick and get the defense to flow in, you're making their job easier. In particular, you're making Jalen Brunson his job easier.
0: Mm-hmm.
1: Tyrese Maxey, you got to take it personal upon yourself, not out of control, because I always do things within the control flow of the basketball game so you're not sporadic, because he did have four turnovers in that first matchup. Got to protect the ball. But you got to go out and take the fight to Jalen Brunson. He outshined you in game one. He had 35, or should I say 35. It made it look so damn easy offensively. You can't allow him to rest on defense. Take it to him. You have to, because you're the top player that's going to be out there tonight for Philadelphia. We know it's in your DNA to go out there, ball out, and have these massive games.
0: Yeah.
1: Why not have one on the biggest stage in the most famous arena? Not in the United States, Freddie.
0: Mm-hmm.
1: In the world, Craig.
0: Yeah,
1: in the world.
0: Because if you're the New York Knicks, you can't let the end of the playbook of Philadelphia beat you. Because the main part of that playbook is not going to be there comes Joel Embiid. Yeah, Tyrese Maxey is still there. Paul George was really good early on in game one before the Knicks ran away and hit for them and beat them by an area code like they did so far in the last four games of the NBA playoffs, the last three versus your Hawks and now versus Philadelphia. But if you're the New York Knicks, to your point, HD, and I'm 100% behind you, you cannot allow the end of the playbook of the Philadelphia 76ers beat you tonight because their main guy is not there. This is when you really go in and you're not killers. You become killers with an A-S, not an E-R-S. And that means everybody, not just Karl Anthony Towns, not just Jalen Brunson. Mike Brown is a coach dialing up plays. What we saw from Mikal Bridges was a killer early on at both ends of the floor. OG Anunoby. Anybody that gets in the game tonight has got to look at Philadelphia and say, we are playing a CYO team without their big guy. Do not let them believe for 1 second, even though the NBA players, that they have a chance to win this game and still want to take that momentum back to Philadelphia. We don't know when Joel Embiid is going to be back because Shams Charania said at best at the beginning that at least one game, this could be a game three, a game four thing, involving Joel Embiid trying to deal with ankle and hip and whatever's going on with his body that he's putting his body through. But if you're the New York Knicks,
1: that's why game two is important, Freddie, for New York, in my opinion.
0: Massive
1: important. You cannot allow Philly to have the luxury of sitting or having that option to sit Joel Embiid in game three because the series is tied 1-1 and Philly stole one on your home court. You can't allow that. Now, you name everyone on this roster, but if you're Karl Anthony Towns, you have had an amazing playoff postseason period versus the Hawks, game one. Karl Anthony Towns 1, Joel Embiid 0. But don't feel relaxed. See, a coach of mine used to tell us, when you got him down, you got to choke him out, Freddie.
0: Yeah.
1: You got to choke him, and don't be scared. Squeeze the life out of him. If I'm the Knicks, if I'm Karl Anthony Towns and company, if I'm Mike Brown, I'm trying to squeeze the life out of Philadelphia tonight.
0: See, that's the one, by the way, he's Harry Douglas and Freddie Coleman. It's the Wednesday Afternoon Cool, the Groove-a-thon known as Freddie and Harry, presented by Progressive Insurance and ESPN Radio, the ESPN app, SiriusXM Channel 80, as well as ESPN Plus. I'm going to tell you exactly why. That's the least of my concerns regarding the New York Knicks. After we hear from Dan, Virginia, at 888-729-3776, Dan's got something to say about another game without Joel Embiid being on the floor for the Philadelphia 76ers. Dan, what you got for Freddie and Harry?
4: Gentlemen, how are we doing?
0: We're good. We're good, Dangerous Dan. How are you?
4: I'm doing well. Listen, right before I get to what I wanted to say about Joel Embiid, you mentioned something about your son-in-law and how he can cook.
0: Mm-hmm.
4: Let me ask you all a question.
0: Okay.
4: Have you ever walked down in the morning and smelled homemade biscuits? Oh, have you ever?
0: Of course.
4: So good that just the smell of it make your tongue slap your brains out. I mean, I think I'm in concussion protocol from the last time. Is that good?
0: No doubt.
4: So I see you all appreciate good food.
0: No doubt.
4: That's a good thing.
0: No doubt.
4: That's a good thing. But listen, my concern with Joel Embiid is how much more can he take? I mean, this man has been a force in the NBA since he's been there, but he's such a massive man and he keeps getting hurt. How long before he breaks down to the point where he's done? And I know he's not a quitter. What you all said is absolutely correct. He's not a quitter. I think he'd go on one leg or no legs if he could, but that's my concern. As I just see things continue to happen to him, and I don't know that he's got a part of his body that's not injured.
1: I was wondering
4: what you all thought about that.
1: Dan, I'll be honest with you. I think for a player like Joel Embiid, when you win MVP, and remember that shot when they were in the playoffs that Kawhi Leonard hit?
0: Oh, yeah.
1: And the real raw emotions that mm-hmm. we seen from Joel Embiid.
0: Mm-hmm.
1: When you win an MVP, but also you have that heartbreak, it'd be a cold day in hell. This game is going to have to kick me out
0: right
1: before I just say I'm leaving, because that's how bad you want to win a championship. I really believe that's Joel Embiid. I don't think he's just going to say, you know what, y'all, I'm done, and walk away from it. He is going to try to win an NBA championship because, number one, he's tasted success.
0: Mm-hmm.
1: Now, that success has not warranted an NBA championship, but he's been MVP of the league. There's not a lot of people walking around the United States that can just say, you know what, I'm an MVP of the National Basketball Association. So that means you're upper echelon. You're the cream of the crop when you're fully healthy. So I think because of that, he's going to continue to fight until he can try to taste or feel that trophy and win an NBA championship. Now, whether that's with Philly or with somebody else, I don't know.
5: I do wonder for Philadelphia with the Embiid situation, how much of this, and I'm not going to say load management. Of course, there's no doubt that Embiid is hurt, knee and injury, what have you. But you got to think about it. He played what, four straight games in that Boston series.
0: It was a physical series.
5: Physical series, and then you had the quick turnaround after game seven going into game one against the Knicks. And, of course, we saw what happened there. Mm-hmm. I wonder how much of this is, hey, since this series, it's every other day. They're playing every other day. I wonder how much of it is Sixers saying, hey, you're banged up right now. Let's give you game two off so that you can be healthier. Not saying fully healthy, but healthier heading into game three back at home. Because now it gives you from Monday in game one to Friday in game three, give your body more time to heal.
0: Well,
1: I don't think Joel Embiid would go for that, though.
0: Well, he wouldn't go for it, number one. Number two, there are no guarantees we're going to see him in game three.
1: No, that's why I said what I said, though, Freddie. Like, if Philly finds a way to steal game two, the luxury that you have to not play him at game three is at your disposal.
0: It is. But here's something else at the disposal. I don't worry about the New York Knicks not bringing their best tonight. Mm-mm. They clearly understand this is a chance to go 2-0. They're going to keep the same mentality. It doesn't matter who's out there for Philadelphia. It matters who's out there for the New York Knicks. And what you bring. It's not what the game.
1: I agree with that wholeheartedly.
0: To me, tonight's game is not what the game brings to the Knicks without Joel Embiid. It's what the Knicks will bring to this game, no matter who's going to be there. Because we've seen it. We've seen this team, what they've been able to bring in that kind of Knick energy at both ends of the floor. I guarantee you, without having any kind of intel, HD and everybody out there, I guarantee you, guys heard that in the locker room and said, so what? Whether he was there or not, our mission is to go up 2-0. How they handle it is up to them. But I think that's the last thing we're concerned about, what kind of New York Knicks team we're going to see. If Philadelphia wins, it'll be because Philadelphia was a better team tonight. Tyrese Maxey went off and had help because he's going to need it. It won't be because the Knicks said, oh, we got the game two in the back. That's not something I'm concerned about. I'm more concerned about Tyrese Maxey dropping a 50-burger because I know he has the game to do that. But if he has to drop 50, that means nobody else is scoring, which means it could be another blowout win for the New York Knicks.
1: Well, I will say this, Tyrese Maxey, I got your back, man. If you need that five-hour energy, that confetti craze birthday cake, hey, your boy's right here. Not Tyrese the singer, Tyrese Maxey. Call your boy up. I ain't going to say my phone number out loud, but you can call this line, 888-729-3776. I'll hook you up.
0: Put it this way. They may need Tyrese out there to say, how are you going to act like that, along with Tyrese Maxey helping up Philadelphia 76ers, not winding away to lose up game two against the Knicks. He is Harry Douglas. I'm Freddie Coleman. It's the Wednesday Groove with Unknown. It's Freddie and Harry on ESPN Radio, the ESPN app, and ESPN Plus. Keep weighing in about Joel Embiid being out once again in a playoff game for the Philadelphia 76ers. Hit us up at 888-SAY-ESPN, 888-729-3776. And many believe that the 76ers won't win tonight's game two versus my New York Knicks. How many believe that the Lakers won't win one single game versus the Oklahoma City Thunder? We'll get to that after Harry. Make sure he has that energy, baby, courtesy of 5-Hour Energy.
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10: 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This is Rocky Erickson with Montana Sports. It's Wednesday. It's time for the Frontier Conference update. 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The Frontier Conference update is sponsored each week by the Montana Army National Guard. What a weekend it was in Dickinson, North Dakota. Dickinson was the site of the Frontier Conference softball and baseball tournaments, as well as the conference track meet. Dr. Crawford tells us how Dickinson State University pulled it all off.
11: Well, I'm going to give a lot of praise and kudos to Pete Stanton and his crew. They ran, you know, three consecutive events. We started off with baseball and softball on Thursday, finished up all those, plus outdoor track and field on Sunday. A few hiccups here and there, but they ordered about as good a weather as you could order, and just great events in general, and love to recap what took place.
10: The host team, Dickinson State, won the Frontier Conference softball title. They went a perfect 4-0. They head to the NAIA tournament with a 24-game win streak and 40-12 overall. I asked Dr. Crawford, what was the atmosphere in Dickinson with Dickinson State winning the conference title?
11: Well, they were obviously very excited. To get to win on your home field is obviously something very special. 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We're talking four turf fields. We're talking light. We're talking great press box. Great, stadium seating for the championship field. You know, I've been telling Pete and Kristen up there that we need to go after hosting the NAI Women's National, the World Series softball World Series up there. It would be a phenomenal facility.
10: Regional competition for Dickinson State softball begins on Monday, May 11th. Powerful Bellevue University won the conference baseball championship. They're 48-4 on the year. Dr. Crawford tells us more.
11: Well, I'm going to tell you, they can hit the cover off the ball. They are a powerful offensive team. We're talking about the number two team in the poll. We're talking about the number one team in the RPI. We're talking about the number one team in the West Arc. They're a top five in every category. Bad, bad pun here, but they're loaded for bear. The Bruins are loaded for bear. They are an impressive team for sure.
10: Bellevue will host a round of the NAIA Regionals that begins on Monday. They're 48-4 on the season. They win a perfect 24-0 in the Frontier Conference. Montana Tech men won the Frontier Conference track title. The women's championship was won by Dakota State. Over 1,000 student-athletes competed in Dickinson last weekend. And guess what? Dr. Crawford says they're going to host all three events next year as well at Dickinson State.
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19: Sunny and a comfortable afternoon. I'm Ed McIntosh from Q2. Mid to upper 60s today with the south breeze about 5 to 15 miles per hour. Mostly cloudy overnight. Temperatures drop into the mid 40s. Tomorrow, a chance of showers, even a risk of a thunderstorm. Highs will still be mild, up near 70. Warm Friday with a high in the upper 70s. 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
0: As you heard from Christine Lisi, our sports and anchor goddess, no Joel Embiid tonight in Game 2 for the Philadelphia 76ers against the New York Knicks. Ankle, hip, whatever's going on, he's got a lot of boo-boos keeping out of the game. He's like a trouble boy. And you touch the sides and something's going wrong with Joel Embiid. But he is not going to play tonight for Philadelphia in Game 2 versus the Knicks. The Sixers team down 1-0 in the series. Dana Richards got something to say about that Game 2 tonight at 888-729-3776. He's one of our favorites. And Dana, what you got?
20: Hey, welcome back, Freddie.
0: Thank you, brother. Appreciate
20: What's
0: it.
20: What's up, HD?
1: What's good, brother Dana?
20: I think Philly can grind it out without Embiid. I think they can grind it out. But my homeboy, y'all super producer, we're from the two up two there. I base my ass a lot on this right here, Freddie. Because he went against me on this. Because he's talking about my Lakers, and I don't appreciate that. I think the Knicks fans, the Knicks itself, the Knicks team, the Knicks organization, they always get in their own way, like the Cowboys. The Knicks fans sound like the Cowboys. It hurt. Chill out. You're going to get your chance to last. He got you with Atlanta. But before this whole playoff situation is over with, the Knicks going to get in their own way. And her, you get the hee-hee, ha-ha, just a little bit. Because Atlanta got knocked out.
0: That's okay. Here's where the difference is, and I can speak as a Knicks and Cowboys fan. Knicks fans are passionate and crazy. Cowboys fans are delusional. There's a major difference.
1: That's a great point.
0: There's
1: a
0: major. Knicks go overboard with celebrations. Believe me, seeing them celebrate on 7th Avenue, poor J.R. Smith almost got trampled on Monday night after they put it on the Philadelphia 76ers. That's not something I would do, but I'm not going to criticize those that are feeling that way because that's more of a younger generation that's doing that when it comes to long-suffering Knicks fans like I am. But it don't matter if you're old, young, black, white, Hispanic, Asian, from Dallas or outside of Dallas. Plenty of Cowboys fans are delusional compared to Knicks fans, the way the Cowboys fans are acting.
1: And luckily for those Cowboy fans, this might be the first year in a very, very long time that the Dallas Cowboys are Super Bowl contenders because of what they were able to do from a draft perspective defensively and then acquiring certain talent in free agency or via trade in free agency as well. So I'm excited to see them. But, but Freddie, we literally just – I just said that to y'all like in the commercial break.
0: Yeah.
1: Let Philly mess around and win this game tonight. The stuff that I'm going to hear from Knicks fans tomorrow, I'm tired of them. I knew they was going to do this.
0: Yeah.
1: It's just the up and down, the yo-yo.
0: Absolutely.
1: But when you're passionate and you love your team, I'm the same way with my Hawks. I'm not going to lie. One second, I'm sitting here, Freddie, and I'm talking crazy to everybody because my Hawks done did something. The next game, my light brights didn't let me down. They go out there with that weak stuff, not playing physical, and I'm talking crazy. And I'm unapologetic about it. So I can relate to y'all sometimes. I really can.
0: When you have a passionate fan base with an organization like that that has not won a championship since 1973, you're going to have a large, large, large swing of emotions. And yeah, do they get diluted at times? Certain Knicks fans, certain segments of it. There's no doubt about that. Because we know what that all sounded like when it was 2-1. When your Atlanta Hawks led my New York Knicks.
1: They thought the world was coming to an end.
0: And I told people, just like one of my favorite comedians, Lavelle Crawford, calm down. Playoffs, each game is different. For example, tonight's game, I'm not worried. If Philly messes around, they're going to lose. They can't mess around. We know the Knicks can't mess around. But if Philadelphia wins tonight, it wouldn't disturb me to the point of, oh, man, I shouldn't have seen that coming because I've seen it before. How many times we see somebody go down and a team wins without their superstar? Prime example, the San Antonio Spurs did it against the Portland Trail Blazers without Victor Wembanyama on the road in game 3. When many people say, oh, what are you guys going to do without him now? And they went out there and they put on the Portland Trail Blazers. And then when he got back, they put on the Portland Trail Blazers again. I'm going to say this out loud. I don't care what fan you are. Every playoff game is not the same.
1: It's different.
0: Period. No matter who's there, who's not there. Philadelphia's got a guy named Tyrese Maxey, pretty damn good ball player.
1: Well, can I also remind fans that this same Philadelphia 76ers team, they didn't have Joel Embiid for every game in the Boston Celtics series. Let's not forget what happened in game 2 now. They got blown out in game 1 and then came back and won game 2 in Boston without Joel Embiid. So the Knicks, I know for a fact, they're not going to sit here and take this basketball team for granted that they're going against because Joel Embiid is not out there.
0: Yeah.
1: But let's also realize that it's the NBA, and these guys are professionals for a reason. So I'm not going to sit here and say I think the Knicks are going to win 100%. That would be disrespectful to Philadelphia, honestly, because they're in the NBA. Now, the chance is very minimum.
0: Yeah, I don't think it's going to happen either.
1: But it's still a chance.
0: Yeah, it's not thoroughly possible it's going to be 100%. That the Knicks are going to win tonight. I said it out loud. I said it 20 minutes ago. I'll say it again. They have no business losing this game because you're the better basketball team. You are a better. Even with Joel Embiid in the lineup, you're still a better basketball team. I think that's the one thing that bugged me going in this series when somebody said, I can't remember who, well, you know, man for man, Philadelphia has much talent as New York Knicks. You're trying to tell me that Kelly Oubre is as good as OG Anunoby. You're trying to tell me that Andre Drummond off the bench is as good as Mitchell Robinson or better. That asinine nonsense drives me nuts. And there were Knicks fans that were saying, wait, hold on a second. Even Philadelphia 76 fans, wait, hold on a second. Those are the kind of things that drive me nuts in the playoff series, where people overinflate things. Knicks fans do it. They were inflate the basketball team. I can't tell you how much I heard on after game one, this is a team going to the NBA Finals. I said, did Philadelphia wither up and die and nobody told me? Is Detroit and Cleveland still not playing on the eastern side of things? That kind of nonsense makes me want to pull my eyes out of my head. When I had our boy Kendrick Perkins yesterday at the San Antonio loses game one in the Minnesota Timberwolves, he goes,
1: I couldn't believe it.
0: I picked the Spurs going to NBA Finals. You know, I was wrong. Wait, one game? Those are the kind of things that playoff fans do. No matter what fan you are, I say to myself, chill, relax. It's game one. It'll be okay one way or the other.
1: Freddie, I have to give you credit. You might be the most level-headed Knicks fan I have been around. You and Shannon both, that I've ever been around in my life, honestly. From a working perspective, from friends, from being around my brother, Tony Douglas, who played with the Knicks for 3 or 4 years. Like, y'all two might be the most level-headed, because there are times where I try to bait both of you.
0: Yes, I really do.
1: I try to bait both of you. Boy, the Knicks going to the finals. They're going to do it. And both of y'all will look at me one game at a time. One game at a time. We're not going to count the chickens before they hatch.
0: There's no reason.
1: Y'all are some level-headed fans, man. Y'all might be the most level-headed Knicks fans I've ever been around in my life. Literally.
0: Because when it comes to you, we know how much true you can try to make voodoo against our team. You are not dragging us into your web of sin when it comes to you. One of our favorites, it's Eazy-E. Eric in New York at 888-729-3776. E, what you got for us on Freddie and Harry on ESPN Radio and the ESPN app and ESPN Plus?
3: Freddie, welcome back, brother.
0: Thank you, my man. Appreciate you as always. How you doing, my man?
3: I'm doing great, man. And you know what? As a grandfather, I know how much that time, you know, meant to you. So, man, just enjoy every moment, because there's just nothing like it, brother.
0: No doubt.
3: Nothing like it. So.
0: No doubt.
3: Enjoy. HD, what's up, HD?
1: E Dizzle, nothing much. Cool as the other side of the fan.
3: Yeah, you the man, man. You taking care of Princey. You're a good man. You're a good man. Freddie?
0: Yeah.
3: I think I'm a level-headed Knicks fan too. Yes, I bleed orange and blue, uh-huh. But I also know that they better bring it tonight, because I actually wish Embiid was playing, because we could take advantage of him.
0: Yep.
3: And Maxie gonna go crazy today, so we got to keep him under control. We can't take it for granted. We see what happened last round. We dropped game two. See what happened last year against Detroit. We dropped game two. So we got to come out ready and just take no prisoners. We got to wear our black Air Force One. Right, Harry? Right, AP?
1: Yes, sir.
0: Ooh. Did he just troll you about last week with the Atlanta Hawks, where you were so upset that they didn't wear the white Air Force Ones, they wore the black Air Force Ones?
1: No. They wore the white ones. They should have worn the damn black ones.
0: Oh, I'm sorry, my mistake.
1: With their backs to the wall.
0: I was too busy watching my team win and beating the brakes and the engine and also the alternate out of your team, so I didn't recognize
1: the
0: sneaker wear.
1: I agree with Eric, though. This is a game, if you're the Knicks,
0: mm-hmm.
1: right, you got to come out on all cylinders. The hell if Embiid is playing of not. That's what I love about Victor Wembanyama. The mindset never changes.
0: Absolutely.
1: No matter who the opponent is. And that's the mindset that the Knicks better have tonight. Because as soon as you let your guard down, Maxie, we know he won the fastest player in the NBA. He's all over the place going back. It's this thing, you know, you're down at halftime. You're giving Philadelphia life. You don't want to do that. I just said you got to squeeze the life out of him.
0: Mm-hmm.
1: Do it early.
0: They'll be able to play a little bit better offensively, because the ball's not just going to go into the post where it's easier to find Joel Embiid, because you want to take three-point shots. That means he's not punishing your inside game. That does mean it's going to be easy, but that's why they brought in these guys, the wing-stop guys, known as Mikal Bridges and OG Anunoby, for guys like Tyrese Maxey, not just for the Jaylen Browns and the Jason Tatums of the world, but for guys like that to make it a lot harder for them to make shots, whether Joel Embiid is there or not there. Keep winging it. Freddie and Harry, call the line. Always can't wait to hear from you at 888-SAY-ESPN, 888-729-3776. It's the Wednesday Groove-a-thon known as Freddie and Harry with Harry Douglas. I'm Freddie Coleman on ESPN Radio as well as the ESPN app, SiriusXM Channel 80. And don't forget about us on ESPN Plus. And we have not forgotten about the Los Angeles Lakers. If many people believe that the Knicks won't lose tonight, the game two game to the Philadelphia 76ers, can the Lakers find one way to win one game after what we saw last night against Oklahoma City in that game one loss? We'll try to find an answer to that after Harry gives you this word courtesy of PayPal.
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1: We're gonna party, get the hope in the world. 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
2: Can the Lakers get at least one game? Or they're gonna have to go down to the Delta and play that voodoo that they do down there to try to get one against Oklahoma City Thunder? He's Harry Douglas and Freddie Coleman. It's the Wednesday Groove-a-thon known as Freddie and Harry. We're on Sirius XM Channel 80, as well as tune in. Don't forget to tell that smart speaker to play ESPN Radio and check us out on ESPN Plus, because HD, Shannon Penn, our producer, I love the fact that he likes to be the captain of the good ship Lollipop. And he said before we get started today, you know, Freddie, can I take away any positives that even though the Los Angeles Lakers lost by almost 20 points and LeBron James played really well, but Austin Reeves didn't play well, can I take any kind of positives away from that game? And I said, that's not just a no, that's a hell no. You can't take away any positives when Shai Gilgeous-Alexander played like that, didn't score 20 points, HD, and you still got the blood beaten out of you because that defense of Oklahoma City is no joke, no matter who's on the other side and not on the other side for the Los Angeles Lakers.
3: So, Freddie, we had a caller yesterday that called in about the Oklahoma City Thunder, and the topic was, who is the star player right now in the NBA in the postseason that you're most scared of? Mm-hmm. And who's the one that you're least amount of scared of, right? And he said he's least scared of Shai, but his reasoning was being is because you know Shai is going to get his night in and night out.
2: Right.
3: It's those others on the team you have to worry about.
2: Sure.
3: And it was unique to me because when I thought about it, you know Shai is going to get his. Now, he didn't get his last night, but it's those others, right? When you look at Chet Holmgren, when you look at A.J. Mitchell, when Jalen Williams is not hurting, he's healthy. Him, Lou Dort, Isaiah Joe, all those guys that they have in their deepest hell as a basketball team. One of the reasons why Alex Caruso, if you're watching on ESPN Plus, as he gets the ball in transition and dunks it, all those players that they have on their roster, mm-hmm, that can make a difference in a basketball game, on top of keeping the main thing, knowing that defense drives everything that they do, man, they're going to be a tough out versus anybody. And then when you look at the Los Angeles Lakers, and E-Dog, you know how much I love you, but if I hear you ever again say anything about Hillbilly Kobe, when he had more turnovers than field goals last night, four turnovers, man, with 3 for 16, out there, eyes big like he's scared. That defense from OKC is like a pit on a poodle. Damn hyenas over there in Africa trying to take the little cub from the lioness. And that's how they were last night on Austin Reeves. Like, he ain't know what to damn do.
2: E-Dog, your Roberno, please, or rebuttal in this case.
4: No, there's no Roberno.
2: Okay.
4: No Roberno. I mean, even LeBron got shut down by J.J. Barea once upon a time. So, like, you know, you have.
3: Don't you do that.
2: It does happen, number one, although that was very unlikely, J.J. Barea being a LeBron stopper for a quarter, much less a game. But even Austin Reeves, 3 for 16 last night, Hillbilly Kobe. What say you?
5: The easy thing is to make more shots. I got to, you know, my spots multiple times and just missed a couple of easy shots. But, you know, for the most part, got to limit the turnovers, no pressure, the ball really well. You know, just got to give us an opportunity to get a shot on goal.
2: I know he's coming back from an injury, but he could be costing himself some money, and not just in the Los Angeles Lakers, because he's currently in a 4-year, $53.8 million deal. Now, it carries a $14.9 million option for next season. He's expected to decline it to become an unrestricted free agent. You keep playing like this, Hillbilly Kobe, and the Hills may not be able to save you. You keep costing yourself that kind of money, keep playing like that, even though Oklahoma City's defense is outstanding.
3: I agree, Freddie. It's already an uphill battle for the Los Angeles Lakers and LeBron James. And I also stated that, yes, LeBron James has to be masterful. He has to be great, spectacular in this series, but so does the supporting cast. It's not one of those situations where you can have LeBron be great and everybody else be mediocre and the Lakers still win. No. That's not the opponent that you're going against. You're not going against the Houston Rockets like you did in the first round. You're going against the defending champions who has the finals MVP, the league MVP, and probably going to win a second consecutive MVP. Everything has to be on point. So if the supporting cast is not going to help LeBron, you can go ahead, like four flats, they're out.
2: Will they get one game, the Lakers?
3: Nope.
2: Or you're saying get the brooms out?
3: Man, they're
2: going to
3: get
2: mops out.
3: They're getting swept.
2: Get the Swifter out.
3: And I dare Lakers fan, if they do win one game, to come back and call me and tell me, hey, we won one, Harry. I'm going to tear you up. They're getting swept, though.
2: 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With Harry Douglas and Freddie Coleman, is the Wednesday Groove known as Freddie and Harry. So how much trouble are the Philadelphia 76ers really now in without Joel Embiid tonight in Game 2? That's next.
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11: Just had it right, all along in big moments. 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
12: Maybe he's just best as the sixth man. 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
1: I'm Christine Lisi. The 76ers, coming off a 39-point loss to the Knicks in the opener of their second-round NBA playoff series, will not have Joel Embiid on the floor for Game 2 tonight, 7 Eastern on ESPN. He's out with right hip soreness and a right ankle sprain. The NBA doubleheader finishes off with the Spurs down 1-0, hosting the Timberwolves. Speaking today for the first time since suffering a hamstring strain on April 2nd, Lakers point guard Luka Doncic told reporters he's still not sure when he'll be able to return.
2: It's very frustrating. I don't think people understand how frustrating it is. You know, all I want to do is play basketball, especially this time. It's the best time to play basketball. It's very frustrating, you know, seeing what my team is doing. I'm very proud of them. But it's been very tough, you know, just to see it and watch them play.
1: Luka Doncic, LA down 1-0, visits the Thunder in Game 2 tomorrow. Reigning Kentucky Derby winner Golden Tempo won't run in the Preakness Stakes, foregoing an opportunity for horse racing's first Triple Crown since 2018. He is expected to run in the Belmont Stakes next month.
3: Hey, it's Evan Cohen. Coming up Thursday, the Cavs traded for James Harden, hoping he would get them over the hump. So is it time for them to limit his playing time? 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
7: Right now, my daughter and I, my daughter is Noelle. She's 10 years old. We have something for Freddie. So we need you right now to pick one team. You cannot have two teams. I agree with Harry. You got to pick the New York Jets or the Dallas Cowboys. I'm going to pass this one over to my daughter, Noelle. Noelle,
5: oh, great.
7: Tell Mr. Freddie what's going on.
8: 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And my dad's a Jets fan, and even though his kids like teams, he hates everyone else. 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Can't like anyone else.
4: This is Freddie and Harry.

0: Harry Douglas and Freddie Coleman. You put us together. You have the best show on your radio. 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And Kendrick Perkins may have said it for a lot of Philadelphia 76ers fans, finding about the news today that because of knee and ankle injuries and hip injuries, Joel Embiid is not going to play in game two tonight for the Philadelphia 76ers, already down 1-0 to the New York Knicks in Eastern Conference semifinals. On NBA Today, earlier today, Joel Embiid had to hear this. I'm sure everybody had to hear from Kendrick Perkins with this, and I quote, "It's not just unfortunate if you are a 76ers fan. It's frustrating. Different year, same story," end quote. Well, then, let's go to the city of brotherly love. And, oh, man, he's not a F-O-F-H, a friend of Freddie and Harry. He's a B-O-F-H, a brother Freddie and Harry. He is the great John Kincaid, host of Kincaid and Saltunas on 97.5 The Fanatic in the great city of Philadelphia. Hit him on the socials at John Kincaid. John, I just read with Joel Embiid. Well, it was said about Joel Embiid, excuse me, by Kendrick Perkins, and another frustrating injury taking him out of a playoff game. What say you about what Kendrick Perkins had to say about that?
1: Well, I think the Sixers have might as well change the patch on the jersey to a place for mom. I mean, it's just, it's constant. It's life alert, maybe. I mean, it-

0: the admiration that I have for Joel Embiid coming back so quickly after having his appendix out was absolutely amazing. But the relentless drag of it constantly having him unavailable when the team needs him most is just a reality. It may not be his fault. It may not be something that he can control, but it is something that has plagued the franchise, and it is something that is a reality for Sixers fans that just can't be shook. And it's terrible. It was terrible. I was driving in the car when the news broke today, and I heard it on our station, and it was just like, here we go again. It's incredible.
1: Again, again, and again, and again, and again, and again, John, and again.
0: I do want to ask you this.
1: Knowing this Sixers basketball team, they played a lot of games this season without Joel Embiid. What chances do you give them tonight? And if you do give them any chance, what has to be different from game one in order for them to win game two in Madison Square Garden?
0: Well, how about like somebody keeping Josh Hart? The guy, I'm going to go back to my CYO basketball days, because unlike the two of you, I wasn't allowed to play basketball after like intramurals in grade school because I sucked. So, but I certainly was taught how to box somebody out to rebound. I mean, it's like nobody understands how to keep Josh Hart away from being able to get like a half a dozen rebounds. That might be something that could help out. And Harry, I got to tell you, is that the Sixers got blown out in game one versus the Celtics. They were heading into game two at Boston Garden. The margin of victory was supposed to be bigger for Boston. They didn't have Joel Embiid, remember, for the first three games of that series. And they went out, and they were the better team in game two and took care of business and ran up and down the court with the Celtics that night. And their perimeter defense was able to disrupt the Celtics so badly that night. The Sixers won that game sort of going away.
2: Yeah.
0: And it got really comfortable late in the game, which was crazy. I don't know that they can do that because of the differences in the physical nature of the New York Knicks compared to the Boston Celtics. I also think that the Knicks are the better team than the Celtics. I might be in the minority with that, but I think the Knicks are a harder out for the Sixers. But to me, I'm not going to doubt this Sixers team because I just saw them do it without Joel Embiid at Boston Garden in game two of the last series.
2: John, I'm with you. By the way, John Kincaid, host of Kincaid and Saltunas on 97.5 The Fanatic in Philadelphia, and Freddie and Harry and ESPN Radio. I'm with you for this particular reason. They have a guy called Nick Nurse on the other side who I know can dial up stuff in the playoffs. I know people look at him and say, why is he always complaining? Why is he always whining, trying to get each and every call? That's just how his DNA is. And you know what? You're campaigning for your basketball team. I'm all for it when Nick Nurse does that for Philadelphia. But he's going to have a little something-something without Joel Embiid to make sure that this game won't be a blow like we saw in game one. I was not expecting that anyway, John. I'm definitely not expecting that now because I have a lot of faith in Nick Nurse on the opposite sideline. What say you?
0: Well, I don't know if you're in a sports betting app state like we are, but I absolutely feel okay about having the Sixers and the points tonight because I've just seen this, the youth on this team. I've seen Tyrese Maxey in this spot. I've seen VJ Edgecombe, who honestly does not play like a rookie.
2: Yeah.
0: And I kept waiting all year for this kid, and we call him the generator because he lived in the islands on a generator, didn't have electrical power into his house. They lived on a portable generator. I kept waiting for him all year long. Oh, he's going to hit that rookie wall, the rookie wall. He never hit it. And so I do believe they have things that Nick Nurse could draw up. But there's a difference, Freddie, between something being drawn up on a whiteboard and being executed against that Knicks team. As much as I do not like the Knicks, I admire the Knicks. And I do think that Nick Nurse, I'm going to take Nick Nurse versus Brown in a coaching matchup. So I do think there's a chance. I think that I watched Nick Nurse win the coaching matchup versus Boston. So I certainly believe he's got an opportunity to do it. I just don't know if he's going to be able to do it, certainly, too, on this late notice. I mean, this is this morning, you know, he's just unable to go at shoot-around, unable to do the things that they hoped he was going to be able to wake up this morning and his hip was going to be better and his ankle was going to be better. It's just constant with Embiid, and it's I don't know how you expect a coach to come up with a plan, you know, to come up with a strategy to beat a team as good as the Knicks, who are very versatile in different ways that they can attack you. And you don't know that you're going to have the number one cog in your wheel. It would be a great accomplishment if Nick Nurse could somehow find a way to do it again in this series.
1: Well, it's disappointing. It's also upsetting. We know that this game you're going to get injured. Joel Embiid is just injured frequently.
0: Sure.
1: And it has put Philadelphia in some holes. But I think what's important for them tonight offensively is ball movement. When you're playing against a Knicks defense that is good as they are, you can't allow the ball to get stagnant. And also for Tyrese Maxey, you have to press and force that issue with Jalen Brunson, not allow him to rest on defense. That's why he was so great offensively and got every shot that he wanted. On the other end, he didn't have to work at all in game one defensively. What are your thoughts about that?
0: Well, that's the truth, and Harry, it's big, is that you got to make him work on the defensive end. And ball movement, it's mission critical, especially with Embiid out.
2: Yeah.
0: And they got to find a way to move it around. And I always say there's the black hole on offense, and that's Kelly Oubre. And he seems like one of the least options of like maybe the third or fourth option now with Embiid out. He's probably the third potentially for this Philadelphia 76ers team offensively. But when Oubre gets the ball, there's usually a ton of points, no assists in a game like this, because the ball goes to him. He can't get it to anybody else. He cannot distribute. Edgecombe and Maxey can distribute, but I want Maxey to be selfish tonight.
2: Yeah.
0: I can't have Maxey getting his first basket in the second quarter.
2: True.
0: Like he did the other night. This has to be a Tyrese Maxey, I'm taking over, I'm the leader of this team, because that's the game plan I wanted to see them come out with the other night. That's the one I wanted to see on Monday night. And for some reason, they came out with the let's go with Embiid against Cat, because Embiid dominates that matchup so easily in their history. I think Nick Nurse got lulled into that. I wanted to see this to be a Maxey takes the lead, then you go to Embiid type of situation, and it didn't work out that way. So we'll find out tonight. This team has been very creative when pushed up against the wall. Nick Nurse has had, he was without Maxey for a bunch of games. He was without, Paul George and the mystery 25-game suspension that he still has not explained to us what that drug suspension was for. It's been a maddening year. It truly has been another soap opera season for the Philadelphia 76ers. And I really thought this playoff run, especially after beating Boston, this was going to be different. And I got lulled into another, a twist in the story that I wasn't expecting to have here on this Wednesday afternoon.
2: Yeah, no doubt about it. And real quick, you mentioned how it's been a tough year. When you go what the Eagles are not able to do in football, the Sixers look like they're going to be on that run. Joel Embiid gets injured. We don't know how much that's going to set them back. We'll get a pretty good idea tonight.
1: Phillies.
0: Sure.
2: Yeah, the Phillies, well, that's an old another story. That's the Braves fan. Harry does talk as far as that goes, JK.
0: Well,
2: yeah, you know how that goes. Yeah, exactly.
0: Yeah, I know Harry and his Braves very,
2: absolutely,
0: very well.
2: Yeah, exactly. But who do Philly fans give more grief to? Eagles quarterback Jalen Hurts or Sixers superstar center Joel Embiid?
0: Oh, Joel Embiid.
2: Oh, really?
0: Joel Embiid gets more grief. But Joel Embiid has a cult. And Jalen Hurts doesn't have a cult.
2: Okay.
0: Joel Embiid has a cult, and it's these people, and my buddy Andrew Salchunas, who I do the show with every morning, he's part of the cult. he was part of it, because back in the day, and next time you had talked to Andrew, he was one of the cosplayers that back when he was a college student at Temple, they used to have these kids that dressed up during the process.
2: Right.
0: And they were called the processors or something. And they dressed up as like revolutionaries. And the Sixers had no crowd. So they would have them, they dressed up as revolutionaries behind the bench. And they would get free seats to come to the games. And they would hold up fatheads and everything. And Andrew would go to like every game. Now he's a host on your network. And he was one of these cosplayers. So to them, the cult members of Sam Hinkie, they are so tied to making it truth that it worked out, that it was smart to do what they did, which I thought was the stupidest thing that has ever been done in sports. And I've never, ever in my life, and I'm not talking about Andrew dressing up in cosplay. You can take that up with him at a later date.
2: And we will.
0: I'm talking about the whole idea of a Philadelphia franchise losing on purpose. It was anti-everything I was ever taught. It was anti-everything I'm ever about. I was embarrassed by it, disgusted by it. And I've never even liked Embiid wanting to go by the nickname The Process. The Process was stupid. They could have hired me. and paid me 1/20th what they paid Sam Hinkie to go and lose on purpose. I could have done that. If you want me to run a business into the ground, just ask me. Tell me what it pays, and I can run your business into the ground. Just give me an option. I mean, it pisses me off. It really does. And so there's a cult of that. Jalen Hurts, tell you the truth, the way that the national media looks at it, the Philadelphia quarterback is always going to take the heat. It's not a Jalen Hurts thing.
2: Okay.
0: Whoever's quarterback in this town is always going to take the heat. I remember when I was a little boy and Ron Jaworski, I remember the things my father called Ron Jaworski, and I can't even imagine it. I mean, it was like stuff that I couldn't even believe. And every time I see Jaws, I want to apologize to him. I'm like, you know, I mean, what you were called in my household growing up. But Ron Jaworski's royalty in this town now.
2: Right.
0: It's like, look, Donovan McNabb. I mean, Donovan McNabb, who is my favorite Eagle of all time as far as accomplished quarterback of all time. He's, but Donovan had his flaws. But Donovan was critiqued and drugged through the mud and held to a high standard. And you know what? I'm damn proud that I'm part of a fan base that has a high standard.
2: Sure.
0: Because I've seen fan bases in football, Harry.
1: I knew you was going there, John. I knew it was going to come.
0: Franchises to high standards. And you know what? The franchises then don't hold themselves to high standards. So they let things skate and they let things go. So I'm just saying.
1: I love you guys,
0: though. I do. I love you guys.
2: You know how much.
0: And Harry, I love your dad. Please say hello to him.
2: Exactly.
0: Tell him I'm behaving.
1: Oh, God. I got you.
2: JK, we'll catch up to you soon, my brother. Great stuff, my man.
0: Take care. Anytime, man.
2: Oh, he is one of my favorites. Like I said, he's a BOFH, a brother, Freddie and Harry. He's the great John Kincaid, host of Kincaid and Saltunas each and every morning, 97.5, The Fanatic in Philadelphia. I'm on the socials at John Kincaid here and Freddie and Harry. And ESPN Radio, the ESPN app, and ESPN Plus presented by Progressive Insurance. 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
2: So it's not really old time after game one involving James Harden and maybe Donovan Mitchell of the Cleveland Cavaliers. Things that make you go, in the Wednesday Groove-a-thon edition of Freddie and Harry. He's Harry Douglas. I'm Freddie Coleman on ESPN Radio, the ESPN app, SiriusXM Channel 80, as well as ESPN Plus. They allowed 32 points to happen off 20 turnovers, meaning the Cleveland Cavaliers, in losing game one. A game they were able to be now by 18 points. They forced it to be tied at 93, had the basketball, but then Jalen Duren a defensive block. Then Cade Cunningham happened, not one, not two, but three straight passes to the aforementioned Duren. They get that lead up to six. They win it going away. But it's those turnovers, seven of those 20 turnovers by James Harden of the Cleveland Cavaliers. James Harden, uh-oh.
7: Do you think these turnovers are something that are correctable?
8: Yep, 1,000,000%.
7: What do you think?
8: Some of them are, you know, like Don just said, you know, you look within first and you look at my turnovers, and a lot of them were just on me and nothing they did. So, you know, which led to you know, I don't even know how many transition points they have, but it was way too many. And, I mean, if I had to put my print on one thing on the game, that's the game right there. I mean, how many points they had in transition? Four turnovers?
9: 20. 31.
8: That's the game. Like, it's nothing else. Like we talked about last year, you get a shot on glass, even half of that, and it's a different ball game. So, you know, for me, I got to be better, and I will be better turning the basketball over, you know, from turning the basketball over and getting shots up. And then it gives our defense a chance to get back and get set. I think we did it. Other than that, we, you know, played a pretty solid game.
1: Freddie, I said earlier in the week that in this series versus Detroit, that James Harden, you know what? He's going to start climbing his hole out of that narrative. Well, James Harden, had a way to make me a liar in game one. Seven turnovers. Now, he did have a stretch in the fourth quarter where he scored 9 straight points. But as a ball handler and a guy who has the basketball in his hands majority of the game, you cannot turn the basketball over 7 times and it lead to over 30 points for the Detroit Pistons. Now, for the Cleveland Cavaliers, I don't think Donovan Mitchell was the greatest. Sure. Evan Mobley wasn't the greatest. It's just like something about this team right now in the first round that they played and also in game one versus Detroit, something's missing. And it's missing in a massive way, Freddie, in my opinion, because when you look at on paper the guys that they have on this roster, they should be able to make something shake and be able to close out some of these situations, especially the one they were in last night. You mentioned, I think it was like the, I can't remember the time frame of the game. It was late in the fourth quarter, but it was 93-93. James Harden had just got fouled at the three-point line, hit three free throws, but then comes down and Jalen Duren has a big block. And Cade Cunningham, I thought he played a really good game and was so under control as the point guard and the orchestrator for the Detroit Pistons,
2: yeah,
1: getting into the lane, getting into his spot multiple times, three times in a row to be exact. And next thing you know, the Detroit Pistons are up by 6 points. But the Cleveland Cavaliers, man, I get it. James Harden, he wasn't the best. Donovan Mitchell didn't have a great game or that great moment that we were expecting him to have. And Evan Mobley has to be better too. They're going to have to find a way to get it done, though. But it's going to be hard because the way Detroit is playing right now,
2: mm-hmm,
1: Detroit, in my opinion, is saying that, guys, we're the number one seed for a reason. And we talked about all year long who was going to be that secondary guy, and it looks like to me they found him.
2: Here's to your point, here's the major difference between both of these teams right now and why Detroit is a 1-0 and Cleveland is down 0-1. Detroit trusted themselves not to do too much. And Donovan Mitchell and James Harden were trying to do too much. Because they're the two players that have more pressure than anybody in this series. Everything's on Cade Cunningham, the Detroit Pistons. But we've seen playoff failures happen with Donovan Mitchell and James Harden when they were not together. And many people wondered. To me, that was the biggest question about the Cleveland Cavaliers. What are these two going to do to make this work together when we've seen their playoff failures in full technicolor? Donovan Mitchell, Utah Jazz, the Cleveland Cavaliers. James Harden threw a myriad of teams ever since he was traded away from Oklahoma City Thunder. Houston, Brooklyn, Clippers, and now Philadelphia, and potentially maybe an old time once again involving James Harden. And don't think for 1 second that players, HD, to your point, don't feel that too. Because I saw it last night with the Detroit Pistons. Cade was under control, never panicked, never got out of sorts, yep, never lost his religion, and everybody else felt comfortable. They were saying, man, we were down 3-1 in a series, down by 24 in an elimination game, and he never panicked. He never lost his mind. Cleveland last night felt that from Donovan Mitchell and James Harden, because they say saw James Harden look like he's trying to drill the ball underneath the deck. Trying to boom, boom, boom, boom, boom, boom.
1: I know.
2: Trying to get past people.
1: But it's like we talked in our production meeting. It's mm-hmm, like Donovan Mitchell and James Harden. You go. I go.
2: Yep.
1: You go. My turn.
2: Yeah.
1: Your turn. Instead of just allowing things to flow naturally.
2: Right.
1: But that was the same situation that they had with Darius Garland.
2: Exactly. And the players feel that on that basketball team. The only player that didn't feel that last night for Cleveland was Max Strus. He just played.
1: Yep.
2: He's making plays at both ends of the floor.
1: Well, he's also been there and done it, too, now.
2: Exactly. You would think that that would be the example that they should follow, that Max Strus went out there, and I'm going to trust what I'm doing is right in the game plan. And if you're Jared Allen, I don't know what game plan you were following, you cannot allow to look like that. You're the biggest guy out there. Evan Mobley, you got to have more of an impact because talent-wise, those bigs are more talented than the Detroit Pistons bigs, period. But they let Tobias Harris knock them in the mouth in the second half by making shots. And they allowed Jalen Durham and Beef Stewart Times to move them out of the way. You, in a series like this with a team like that, you better stand and be more Wendell Carter Jr. than we've seen. And if that continues to happen, you know what's going to happen, HD? It puts more pressure on who? The two guys you need. That last night, in a lot of stretches, they were trying to do too much. And everybody felt that in Cleveland. Cade Cunningham relaxed and got to where he needed to go and got the ball where he needed to be. And everybody felt relaxed, especially when they lost an 18-point lead. And that game was 93-93, HD. And Cleveland had the ball and not Detroit. And that building was a little nervous.
1: Freddie Coleman, this is how everyone is feeling today when it comes to James Harden. Hit it for me. Every day.

0: And we wrap it up. I do want to mention two things when it comes to Detroit. Tobias Harris has been unbelievable in this playoffs. In the regular season, he averaged 13.3 points per game. In the playoffs, he's averaging 21.4. That's plus 8 points that he's adding and has become that valuable second option for Cade Cunningham. Also, Duncan Robinson coming off the bench. Well, not coming off the bench, but, you know, from the three-point line, hitting multiple three-pointers, had a big one in the fourth quarter as well, scoring 19 points yesterday. Those guys really gave Cade Cunningham that support that he needed in game one. That's why Detroit, pizza, are up 1-0 on the Cleveland Cavaliers.
1: Weighing about the Cleveland Cavaliers, and should we think that James Harden and Donovan Mitchell figure their way out of this and not fail again in the playoffs like we've seen separate and now together? 888-SAY-ESPN, 888-729-3776. It's the Wednesday Groove with our known as Freddie and Harry on ESPN Radio, the ESPN app, as well as ESPN Plus. And who put it out there that Jaylen Brown is frustrated by being underappreciated by the Boston Celtics? And where could that lead to if it's true? We'll get to that truth, but Harry Dubs has this truthful word courtesy of RK.
0: As a dad, I want to enjoy the moment without slowing down the next day. 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
6: For Montana News on the Northern News Network, I'm Cody Ross. Governor Greg Gianforte appeared on Voices of Montana and talked about the need to match workforce training programs with the needs of the marketplace.
7: Higher ed cannot be an ivory tower off by itself, independent of the workplace. 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
6: Montana's unemployment rate held steady at 3.6% for the fifth consecutive month in March, remaining below the national average of 4.3%. Despite the stability, the state saw a decline in its labor force and payroll jobs during the first quarter of 2026. Governor Gianforte highlights the 406 Jobs Initiative, aiming to reduce employment barriers and help over 100,000 non-working Montanans re-enter high-demand industries like healthcare and construction. Keeping you connected, this is the Northern News Network.
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6: The U.S. Forest Service has withdrawn its decision for the Cook City Fuels and Forest Health Project near Yellowstone National Park. The Gardner District Ranger's move follows a lawsuit from conservation groups concerned about white bark pine forests and wildlife habitats for grizzly bears and lynx. While officials aim to protect Cook City from wildfires, critics argue the logging plan extended too far into roadless areas. Litigation remains active. Two people in Gallatin County face animal cruelty charges after authorities discovered dozens of neglected creatures on a Clarkson area property near Three Forks. Gallatin County Sheriff's deputies executed a search warrant on April 30th, uncovering malnourished horses, dogs, and livestock. Investigators also found a deceased horse and dog at the scene. The surviving animals were relocated to local businesses for medical treatment. I'm Cody Ross, Northern News Network.
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20: An increasing chance of rain for tomorrow. I'm Ed McIntosh from Q2. It'll be mild in the morning as the clouds increase. Temperatures will be in the mid to lower 40s first thing in the day. We could make it near 70 tomorrow despite increasing clouds. A chance of showers. Showers become likely during the day, and even a risk of an afternoon thunderstorm. Mostly sunny and warmer Friday. 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
0: The reality of the Boston Celtics, right? Coming into this season, a lot of people definitely did not think that the Boston Celtics were going to be a two seed. And a lot of people tried to say, hey, this is a gap year. Mm-hmm. You know, maybe you can get a top 10 draft pick for the 2026 NBA draft and head into the next season with another bona fide player. No, Jaylen Brown, like Michael Jordan, took it personal. He said, no, I can hold a fort down. That's exactly what he did, Freddie, so much so that he played like an MVP candidate until it tailed off at the end of the season. Jason Tatum comes back, things are altered a little bit, and rightfully so, because when you have another bona fide player who's the face of your franchise, mm-hmm. you're going to alter things here and there. That's just the natural way of doing business. But I think Jaylen Brown, his issue is that he wants to be treated like the main attraction when the Boston Celtics is all, the face of the franchise is going to always be Jason Tatum.
1: Yeah, absolutely.
0: So there lies the issue, right? So now you have two trains mm-hmm. on a track of collision, and there's no other track to pivot away from.
1: Mm-hmm.
0: Now, mm-hmm. he has some decisions to make right this summer in July. He will be eligible for an extension, and it's not just his decision, and also the Boston Celtics, but I can't see them not asking Jaylen Brown to come be a part of something for the foreseeable future as well as right now.
1: Yeah.
0: I don't see them not offering him that contract. It's a matter of does he want to sign that contract and continue to be in the shadow of Jason Tatum?
1: Right.
0: Or does he want to go somewhere else and be traded and be the face of that franchise? That's the bottom line. All that other stuff that's in between all that. Listen, that's what it comes down to. Can you treat me like the main attraction?
1: Well, he's not going to be the roller coaster. He's going to be the spinning cups at Disneyland. He is not going to be Space Mountain. He's going to be when you walk in and you might get on that ride that all the little kids have to take because they're not tall enough, as long as you're with the Boston Celtics. Because the line is, every man has his price. What kind of price is Jaylen Brown willing to make if he wants to get what he wants, if he believes he's not getting that from the Boston Celtics? He's not getting that appreciation. If he's not getting that respect, that HD is spot on. He is never going to be the dude in Boston with Jason Tatum already cementing that place. And especially, he cemented that title when he came back and played like that for the Celtics before the injuries overtook and they were not able to win Game 7 against the Philadelphia 76ers. Jaylen Brown was terrific in Game 7, but not terrific enough where that would lead anybody to say, okay, now you have cold ones with the Boston Celtics. Although when it comes to his frustration, if he feels that way, if he feels underappreciated, well, the Celtics president of basketball operations, Brad Stevens, he says, I haven't heard it.
21: I talked to Jaylen Monday a little bit after he just real quickly and was nothing but positive. He has not expressed those frustrations to me. We've been here 10 years together, and I do think that, you know, obviously I love JB and everybody around here loves JB, and you know, I think just like any of our other guys, as we get to the end of the season, I'll be here and my door is always open. And if anybody ever wants to come in and talk about it and talk about you know, their team, their place, whatever the case may be, I'm all ears. And that would be 1 through 16, not just Jalen, not just Jason, not just the guys that have been here. I think it's really important to be available. So I certainly am, and none of that has been expressed to me.
1: Just because Brad Stevens didn't hear from Jalen Brown don't mean it ain't true.
0: Hey, he's not going to come get on that microphone and say, say even if it was, like, true. You know what I mean? Like, he's not going to come on and say, hey, man, me and Jalen Brown had a conversation, and he told me to hell with this organization. He hates it here. He wants to go somewhere else. Why would Brad Stevens do that? He's a way more smarter front office executive than that, y'all.
1: Yeah, no doubt. Oh, by the way, Harry Douglas, Freddie Coleman's The Wednesday Groove with Unknown. It's Freddie and Harry, presented by Progressive Insurance and ESPN Radio, the ESPN app, and don't forget about us on ESPN Plus. I'll ask this, you, HD, even though you're not inside the Celtics locker room, do you believe that he is underappreciated by the Boston Celtics?
0: That's a tricky question, right?
1: Exactly.
0: Because and the reason why it's tricky, because what I may feel like is him not being underappreciated, he may feel like it's underappreciating when it comes to his logic of thinking and the way he views it, right?
1: Yep.
0: So that's why it's tricky, because I don't think he's underappreciated, but I also don't know what's going on behind closed doors. I'm also not in every single one of those meetings, because we also got to remember, on his Twitch stream, he said something like, you know, we switched something up that in the playoffs, and I wish we would have done something differently, or done what we have been doing.
1: Mm-hmm.
0: Like, that's also a little jab at Joe Mazzulla as the head coach.
1: No doubt.
0: And I know all those guys do have a really good relationship, but Jalen Brown is different. He's a down South Georgia boy, man. You know what I mean? Well, number one, we're smart as hell. We're very charismatic. You know, we don't do things like the pack. We are our own people. Hence, Anthony Edwards up there in Minnesota. We just do things differently. And it may rub people the wrong way at times. And that's the difference between Jason Tatum and Jaylen Brown, is that Jason Tatum is so beloved by so many people, not just in the Boston Celtics organization, outside of the organization. And that's why I kind of got upset with Jalen Brown with making the comments that he made about it being the best year of his career, because now you're just opening the floodgates for people to make their own assumptions and say what they want to say and how they think the situation is playing out in Boston.
1: But here's something to that. That didn't bother me as much, because that's, to me, that was Jalen Brown's way of saying, I can carry a basketball team. If it's not going to be here in Boston, more likely it's not going to be here in Boston. That's putting that feeler out to somebody else to say, oh, yeah, he can definitely carry an organization, because he did that with Jason Tatum when we thought he was going to be out the entire season. And he comes back with less than 20 games to play in the regular season. He looked like that next to Jalen Brown, and that's why many people believe, and I'll raise my hand, I know I'm not the only one, that they were the team to beat in the Eastern Conference. He showed the people that if you put a franchise on my broad shoulders, I'll be able to carry it. And I showed that I was able to do that by keeping this team from being out of the lottery to being a legitimate contender in the Eastern Conference. But sometimes you better be careful what you wish for, because you'll get it, and it may not be what it's cracked up to be. Yeah, he's seen Jason Tatum. He is the face of the Boston Celtics. There's no co-one there. It's him and everybody else. And everybody knows that. But if you're Jalen Brown, you're looking at it saying, man, oh, man, I know that guy's terrific, but as terrific as he is, I help make him terrific, and vice versa.
0: Well, and also to his point, though, Freddie, like, we haven't seen Jason Tatum by himself carry the Boston Celtics to a two seed like we've seen Jalen Brown. So that's also going through his mind, right? Jason Tatum, this entire time, he has had a partner in crime in me and others around.
1: Yeah.
0: But when Jason Tatum got hurt and all those other guys got shipped off via trade, and when you're trying to dump money, I allowed us to be the two seed. I carried this team on my back. Yes, Jason Tatum came back later, but for the bulk of the year, it was me and my doing and my play and me growing as a player that allowed us to have that two seed. So you can understand the frustration with Jalen Brown and why that may bother him a little bit too.
1: If Tracy McGrady, Hall of Fame basketball player, is to be believed when he was on the Cousins podcast with him and his cuz, Vince Carter, about that Jalen Brown feels underappreciated by the Boston Celtics. Well, Jalen Brown have a chance to potentially speak on this, because he's going to be on Twitch again later on tonight at 7:30 Eastern time. And Kevin Garnett is going to be on there. Word of advice, this PSA from Freddie Coleman, Harry Douglas.
0: Don't have the kids listening.
1: Amen. If anybody you know in your family are strong church members, do not have them around this switch. There's going to be language on there that no one is going to want to hear. That's going to blow their hair back. I can promise you. But later on tonight on Twitch, on his Twitch page, his Twitch IG Live, Jaylen Brown will be on there with Kevin Garnett. It's going to be very interesting what he has to say about being underappreciated, if that's true or if that's not true. He's Harry Douglas and Freddie Coleman. It's the Wednesday Groove-a-thon known as Freddie and Harry on ESPN Radio, the ESPN app, and don't forget about us on ESPN Plus. Who is the most underappreciated athlete in sports right now, according to YOU? We'll have ours. You can share yours. 888-SAY-ESPN, 888-729-3776. Who's the most underappreciated athlete right now in sports? We'll hear from all of us together after you hear this word from Harry, who has it for you, courtesy of PayPal.
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0: on Sirius XM Channel 80, as well as tune in, tell that smart speaker to play ESPN Radio. And don't forget about us on ESPN Plus. So who is the most underappreciated athlete in sports? This all stemmed from Tracy McGrady, Basketball Hall of Famer, on the Cousins podcast with him and Vince Carter, that people have told him the Celtics organization, that Jaylen Brown, he feels underappreciated by that Celtics organization because of what he's been able to do that has not gotten enough respect and due, according to him, according to Tracy McGrady. So who is the most underappreciated athlete in sports? 888-729-3776. HD is laughing, and so is Shannon Penn laughing. E-Dog. So I'm just going to go to the phones before we go to him. Benjamin in South Carolina to Palmetto State. Who is the most underappreciated athlete in sports and why?
1: Hey, happy Wednesday, everybody.
0: Happy Wednesday.
1: AKA Revenge of the Sixth, if you're a Star Wars fan.
0: Well done.
1: So when I heard this, what's up, Fetty?
0: Go ahead.
1: Okay. When I heard this on the radio, I had to immediately call. There is nobody in sports that is more underappreciated than the one and only Lamar Jackson. And I may be a little biased because I'm a Ravens fan,
0: okay. But
1: what he has done and changed the game at quarterback when everyone was pushing him to be a running back, and has done nothing but improve every year. The finesse, I mean, I just tell people to turn on the TV on Sunday, watch Lamar Jackson, and the day that he wins the Super Bowl and everyone says, well, can he win another, I will be the happiest camper because Lamar Jackson deserves it. He is so humble, and he is so underappreciated. Imagine life without Lamar Jackson. What would we say? Michael Vick is the best rush running quarterback of all time, Cam Newton. And I don't want to hear squat about Josh Allen.
0: Okay.
2: Well, I will say this about Lamar Jackson and the Baltimore Ravens. I feel like he's going to get his shot at the Super Bowl this season.
0: Okay.
2: I believe the Ravens are going to represent the AFC in the Super Bowl with an opportunity to beat the Los Angeles Rams on their home turf.
0: I kind of find it hard that a two-time MVP is underappreciated, though.
2: But you do have some people,
0: you do have,
2: Freddie, like, yeah, you know, saying little things. Even Ravens fans, and I look at them like, mm-hmm, do you know what it's like to not have a franchise quarterback?
0: Yeah.
2: Shut up. Like, be quiet.
0: You got a little PTSD from
2: my
0: you?
2: Goodness, yes.
0: A little PTSD? Eric in Detroit, representing Motown. Eric, who's the most underappreciated athlete in sports and why?
3: The Detroit basketball. Let's go. Okay, I got two parts to this. One, I think LeBron James is underappreciated for what he's doing or trying to do at his age and trying to carry L.A. to where they're going. But going back to Jaylen Brown, when they say he thinks he's underappreciated, how are you underappreciated from a team when they paid you $300 million? I just don't see that.
0: That's fair, number
3: like
0: one.
3: Like, if they paid you that money,
0: yeah,
3: then you just do what you do. Everybody want to be babied and coddled now. They're not going to go on radio or TV every day. Thank you for what you do. They do it by signing you to that contract. Just play ball, own up to it, and let the chips fall where they may be.
0: Okay.
2: I'll be honest, though, Freddie.
0: Mm-hmm.
2: Listen, you give me that contract, I'm a Finals MVP. I'm an Eastern Conference Finals MVP. You know, sometimes everybody want to be the main attraction. But, hey, man, like, what did Martin say when Biggie was performing and Gina wanted? Everybody wants to be a star.
0: Mm-hmm.
2: Man, yeah. Sometimes just do your thing, win basketball games, win a championship, go on about your business, yeah, man.
0: By the way, LeBron James is not underappreciated.
2: I made a face when I heard that one.
0: I hear where he's coming from, but he went to the Lakers. The Lakers are not a downtrodden franchise. I love LeBron James. Not underappreciated. Not at all. His point is valid, though, about Jaylen Brown. You can't be. I think the most underappreciated athlete in sports was Asia Wilson of the Las Vegas Aces.
2: I agree with that one.
0: She's the best player in the league, but yet general managers took a poll and they said they would start a team out of Paige Beckers or Caitlin Clark. That makes absolutely no sense.
4: Now we're talking Lakers. Hillbilly Kobe, on the other hand.
2: That's enough. He went 3 for 16 and had 4 turnovers. Be quiet, E. I don't want to hear that nonsense today. Not after that performance last night. Stop.
0: Most underappreciated athlete, 888-729-3776. That's next.
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0: We just knew it was not going to stay as a 12-team playoff in college football.

Week zero games. We should have seen this coming. When so much money is out there and they want that money to stay with them when it comes to big boy college football, 12-16, it was going to be 12-24, and it's going to happen sooner than later. 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
1: I'm Christine Lisi. The 76ers will be without big man Joel Embiid for game two of their second-round NBA playoff series against the Knicks tonight because of right hip soreness and a right ankle sprain. He's averaging 25 points, 8 rebounds, and nearly 6 assists across 5 games this postseason. ESPN NBA analyst Chinua Achebe.
2: Joel Embiid is the one that really you have to key in on for them to have their success, because when he plays well, there's nothing you can do about it. Now, without him, we've seen circumstances where B.J. Edgecombe and Tyrese Maxey have knocked down multiple threes, but it is a very tight rope for them to be competitive, especially against a New York Knicks squad that is playing their best version of basketball.
1: 76ers Knicks 7 Eastern on ESPN, followed by game 2 for the Timberwolves and Spurs. San Antonio, like Philly, is down 1-0. Lakers point guard Luka Doncic told reporters he's still not sure when he'll be able to return from a grade 2 hamstring strain that sidelined him since early April. LA trails Oklahoma City 1-0. Baseball, yet another injury hit for the Astros. Infielder Carlos Correa will undergo season-ending surgery on a torn tendon in his left ankle.
3: Hey, it's Evan Cohen. Coming up Thursday, the Cavs traded for James Harden, hoping he would get them over the hump. So is it time for them to limit his playing time? It's Unsportsmanlike, 6 a.m. Eastern, right here on ESPN Radio, ESPN2, and ESPNU.
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5: 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Marshawn, the floor is yours, my friend.
6: What's going on, my dog? My mom and them wanted to say she loves you guys, man. Because, I played the segment on my Facebook and let my family hear it. And they, oh my God, who is that? Are you on the TV? I'm like, no, this is the radio. I'm talking to the guys. Oh my God, did they say, oh, tell them I love them. Oh my God, woo-woo. You know, they fell in love with you guys. So my mom wanted to know how she was able to hear you. And I told her, no, I got Verizon. So Verizon pays for my ESPN, Hulu, and Disney. 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

0: 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You have the best show on your radio. 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Keep weighing in at 888-SAY-ESPN, 888-729-3776. On the Freddie and Harry call-in line, who is the most underappreciated athlete in sports? I say it's Asia Wilson of the Las Vegas Aces. I got another one in my favor when they had a poll taken by GMs of the WNBA, and they said, who are the players you would start a team with right now? Paige Beckers was first. Caitlin Clark was second. Not disrespecting those young ladies, HD.
1: That's bad.
0: But Asia Wilson should have been at the top of that list, or at worst, number two behind either or choice who you wanted to pick.
1: I can't even fathom how anyone would choose those two over Asia Wilson. I just don't understand it. We're talking about a multi-time champion, someone who's dominated women's basketball for a very, very long time.
0: Mm-hmm.
1: She's won multiple MVPs, if I'm not wrong, right?
0: Finals MVPs and also regular season MVPs.
1: That's
0: multiple.
1: What I'm saying. Has worked on her game every single year to get better. She's a brand within herself. Asia Wilson is definitely the person I would start an NBA basketball, WNBA basketball team with, more so than anybody that's in the WNBA right now.
0: Okay, who's the most underappreciated athlete according to you, though?
1: Freddie, friends, ladies and gentlemen, boys and girls, Shannon Penn, Russ Fisher, Stephen A. This is going to make all of you people proud. E. Okay. Dizzle.
0: Okay.
1: Eric Green. Renee Canales. I'm going with Josh Hart.
0: Oh, okay.
1: I'm going with Josh Hart.
0: Okay.
1: Because, Freddie, on every single team, I don't care what the sport is, you need that junkyard dog. And that's exactly who Josh Hart is.

0: He has been for his entire tenure in the NBA. He was that player when he was at the collegiate level as well. But offensive rebounding, defensive rebounding, knocking down wide open three-pointers, playing defense on the perimeter, taking charge, he does it all. And I think every team, I don't care what sport it is, you need that junkyard dog on your basketball, football, baseball team, hockey team. I don't care what it is. Someone that's going to set the standard. That's Josh Hart.
1: Wow. Good flex by you. Unexpected flex by you, because I did not have you having any kind of support for a New York Knick on your bingo card. Look at Harry.
2: Well, I can tell you right now, Harry, Josh Hart will not be underappreciated tonight in game two when the New York Knicks host the Philadelphia 76ers without Joel Embiid, who's been ruled out due to ankle and hip injuries.
1: Look at you paying attention to the script when it comes to Shannon Pencil. How do we get here? Not with Josh Hart being given flowers by Harry Douglas.
0: I don't like his aggression.
1: As a Knicks fan, I don't know if I like it either. He's on my team's side as far as that goes. Shams Charania, ESPN NBA senior insider, had this in the Pat McAfee Show, why you're not going to see Joel Embiid for game two tonight, and it may not be the only game he might miss in this series.
3: It's going to be at least this game, but you know, I was on a call, right, because I wanted to figure out what exactly is going on with Joel Embiid, and he's dealing with a hip injury, he's dealing with an ankle injury, and he was hoping in the lead up to tonight game that he would be able to get both of those things to loosen up, to get both of those the right place to be able to play. And I was told he spent all morning on the training table. They had shoot around this morning. They had other team meetings. He literally was stuck on the training table trying to get treatment, trying to get his ankle and his hip ready to the point where he could try to play. And it just did not give. And team ruled him out for tonight's game. The Sixers made the decision to rule him out here tonight. We know Joel Embiid's history. He's played through ligament issues in his knee, damage in his thumb, he's dealt with facial fractures, Bell's palsy in his face, and now this postseason he came back after appendicitis after just over 2 weeks, and we saw him get hit in that area. I think it was Mikal Bridges who knocked him right in the stomach area, whether you want to call it a stomach, a hip. He's dealing with pain in that hip area now as well as an ankle.
1: For those who are watching us on ESPN Plus, and for those who are not watching us on ESPN Plus, Harry Douglas right now has a 5-hour energy bottle, baby, on the top of his microphone. I know he's probably saying that's more for the Philadelphia 76ers.
0: Man, go get that boy Joel Embiid a damn 5-hour energy. Give him two or three.
1: Yeah, I know.
0: Go give him two or three of them 5-hour energies. Tell him get on out there, post up. You know, do his little wiggle.
1: Uh-huh.
0: You know, do his little jump hook.
1: Uh-huh.
0: Go get fouled. Go to the free throw line. Get that man a 5-hour energy. He'd be okay. Joel, okay. Just go get you one, man.
1: Okay.
0: I'll get you two.
1: Sure. I hear what you're saying. I know what you're trying to do. If anybody can use that 5-hour energy as well as the New York Knicks, because the minute that news came down before our show got started, I knew the words trap game was going to be part and parcel of this game too. You know who's not worried about a trap game or not even thinking about that? Are those guys in that Knicks locker room. They're like, look, it's game two. It's the playoffs. We don't want to lose at home. We've already done that once this playoff season to the Atlanta Hawks. We don't want to go through that nonsense again and have to hear that from our fan base or media people either inside New York or outside New York. So I hear what you're trying to do, HD. I understand it. Joel Embiid had that 5-hour energy on the bench because he's not going to be playing. But if anybody could use that a little bit more than him, it's a Knicks team that everybody said, this is a trap game, as if they don't know that, being up 1-0 in a series versus Philadelphia.
0: Now, Freddie, we do also have breaking news. My Zoom return. I don't know why I'm seeing stuff on my Zoom return that says things about the Houston Astros, Jose Altuve, Astros 2011.
1: Okay.
0: He has led the American League in hitting three times and made 9 All-Star teams. Whoever's in D.C., please get this right, because I don't know what I'm looking at right now. But back to the game that's going on tonight. Seriously.
1: Take it behind the curtain.
0: Now I see stuff. Happy anniversary. I don't know who this for.
1: Happy
0: British
1: anniversary.
0: Physician in training. Broke mythical 4-minute barrier in a mile. This must be a teleprompter for somebody.
1: I think you got hacked. I know what you feel like.
0: But let me get back to the game. I think this is also a big one for Tyrese Maxey because he didn't have the best one, was 3-for-9 from the field in game one, and also had 4 turnovers. This is a game where Tyrese Maxey is going to have to dominate. From the moment the ball is tipped off, I don't care who gets it, whether it's New York, whether it's Philadelphia. But when Tyrese Maxey, when you go on offense, you have to be that dude. You have to force Jalen Brunson to work defensively. You cannot allow him to sit there on defense and conserve all his energy so he can exploit it out there on the offensive end when he goes back down the court. This is a Tyrese Maxey game, 45, 50. Matter of fact, Joel Embiid, we're not giving you the 5 hour. Maxey, this is for you because you're going to be on the court.
1: Yeah, he's going to play at least 41, 42 minutes tonight because they're going to need all those minutes out there. But they're also going to need Paul George, VJ Etchkum, anybody else to help him out. Tyrese Maxey can have an off-the-hook game, but if nobody else is scoring, then it's going to feel like empty calories. He may go out there and get you a 35, 40 burger, but if nobody else is within, let's say, 20 points of him, two different guys, then that's going to be a problem. That means he'll be a wonderful sideshow. If you're Tyrese Maxey, and that's the last thing you can afford if it's Philadelphia. It's got to be a collective. Yeah, he's got to lead the parade. He's got to be the one with the big baton in front with everybody else. But he can't turn around and say, hey, where did the band go? And they decided to stay back and have some refreshments. Those guys got to be there with him in the band. That means the drummer's got to be there. The guitar player's got to be there. The bass player's got to be there. They all got to be there in concert together to make this ensemble work without one of their main pieces. If he's out there being a one-man gang and it's only him, then it's going to be, they thought Monday was a long night. Wednesday will be an even longer night for Philadelphia, especially without Joel Embiid being there. This has to be a collective if they're going to find a way to beat a Knicks team that beat them up on Monday when Joel Embiid was in the lineup.
0: Freddie, I also agree with you. For the New York Knicks, hey, never lighten up on your opponent. You have them down 1-0, they're going to be without one of their best players. Choke them out. Choke them out. Don't give them any oxygen. If there's an oxygen tank beside you and you know Philadelphia, the 76ers, they need oxygen, kick it out the damn arena. Don't give it to them. So, call Anthony Towns. Be that dominant force. You've had a hell of a playoff so far. This postseason has been everything that you could ask for, and also the Knicks and Knicks fans and everyone associated with this organization. It's everything that you can ask for from call Anthony Towns. Don't let that be drowned out of people's minds tonight. Because of one bad game. Don't allow it to happen. OG Anunoby, you've been superb. Defensively, rebounding the basketball, knocking down open shots, cutting to the lane, getting baskets, and just being the player that they paid you all that money to be. New York Knicks, you should win this ball game. Don't disappoint a lot of people and have us talking about a different story come tomorrow.
2: The Knicks should win this game.
1: Oh, boy.
2: But my own flesh and blood stabbed me in the back, man. Right now. My wife just sent me a video. My son Braylon's at home watching the show right now.
0: No.
2: Watching the show while wearing his Joel Embiid jersey.
0: What? No, he's
1: excuse me. No, he's really should be very, very lucky and fortunate that you are his papa. Because if Freddie Cone was his papa, the dog would be inside and he'd be sleeping outside where Fido used to be.
0: And shout out to whoever fixed my Zoom return. I can see Freddie nice and clear now. And Shannon with his poopy dog face.
1: Yeah, no thanks to his own flesh and blood. You're a better man, better dad than I am, Shannon, because Braylon? Mm-mm.
4: You got him that jersey.
1: Either way, doesn't matter.
4: Hoisted by your own petard. Hoisted by your own petard.
0: Who bought him that Joel Embiid jersey?
1: Yeah, Shannon, who bought Jay Braylon that Joel Embiid jersey? Yeah, that's
2: we'll
1: a good
2: have to
1: question.
2: Discuss that off air.
1: Yes, we will here on Freddie and Harry, the Wednesday Groove on ESPN Radio, the ESPN app, SiriusXM Channel 80, and ESPN Plus, presented by Progressive Insurance. 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It probably can be.
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0: about us on ESPN Plus. And a lot of excitement, of course, the New York Knicks trying to go 2-0 against the Philadelphia 76ers. The 76ers will not have Joel Embiid tonight, out with knee and hip injuries. But also going to talk some wrestling as well with an FOFH, a friend of Freddie and Harry. He's the great Peter Rosenberg, host of Don Hahn and Rosenberg, each and every afternoon ESPN Radio in New York at 8:80 a.m. Hit him on the socials at Rosenberg Radio. Peter, you lived in New York all your life. I've been in New York all my life. A lot of Knicks fans very excited. Up 1-0 the way they played ever since being down 2-1 to Harry Douglas' Atlanta Hawks in the first round of the NBA playoffs. What has it been like in the city, especially with the news today that Joel Embiid is not going to be there for game two for Philadelphia?
1: Thank you for having me. Number one, I've only been here half my life, but I still the vibe is the same either way, because I am able to read this entire situation. And I'll let you know, as I talk to you guys, standing next to Don LaGreca in the shadows of Madison Square Garden, this energy is like, it sounds generic, but like, no, it's really getting on fire out here. Obviously, you have a lot of popular teams here. There's two of everything. It's like Noah's Ark in New York. Two basketball, two hockey. I mean, some could argue three. So many teams here, but the Knicks affect this city in a different way. And the way that they have played the last four games, four consecutive blowouts, it clearly has this place in a different way than it's been in a very long time. And obviously, the news of Embiid being out, not only does it affect the betting line by 3-4 points, but it also really puts the Knicks in a situation. And frankly, this is how I'm going to open the show with Alan and Don. It really puts the Knicks in must-win territory here. You cannot mess around tonight. This is a step-on-the-throat moment. It's the perfect time if you want to make a mistake and take them for granted. But I don't think this Knicks team will do that tonight.
2: A guy that's played well all postseason is Karl Anthony Towns. In the first game of this series, Karl Anthony Towns 1, Joel Embiid 0. And I think for him, hearing this news, he cannot let his foot off the gas. What should his mindset be approaching game two, knowing that Joel Embiid is not going to be out there? Does it have to be tone setting? And then for Mike Brown, is the offense now going to be ran through Karl Anthony Towns? Because I don't see a big that can really guard him on the perimeter or also from a mid-range perspective or in the paint.
1: Well, I mean, frankly, this offense has been at its best in the playoffs when it is running through Karl Anthony Towns. So I would imagine that is what they continue to try to do here, is allow Karl Anthony Towns to get those touches and have it run through him. Because the fact of the matter is, you know, Jalen Brunson is always going to get his. But when this Knicks team is actually not at their best is when they are playing what I call Brunson ball. Mm-hmm. You don't want to just play Brunson ball where everyone sits around and watches him. Brunson is always going to get his. So the key is the involvement of OG Anunoby and Karl Anthony Towns. And as you just mentioned, Cat now doesn't have to be as focused on the defensive end with Joel Embiid out. I would think it's a heavy dose of Cat on offense. But yes, it's absolutely a keep your foot on the gas kind of moment here for Karl Anthony Towns, who frankly has the option of really changing his legacy. Like this could go, I said going into the playoffs, we are sitting here in a situation where if this team had flamed out immediately, Karl Anthony Towns is in Milwaukee next year or somewhere else. Whereas if this team were to win the whole thing, this guy becomes an absolute New York legend. Don't forget, Cat is a Dominican guy. He's from Jersey. He has a lot of history here. He could be an all-time New York great if he keeps his foot on the gas throughout this playoffs.
2: Shout out to Washington Heights, all the Dominicans there.
0: No doubt about that. Although Harry's from the ATL and me and Peter originally from New York, but that's neither here nor there. It's Peter Rosenberg, co-host of Don Hahn and Roger Rosenberg on ESPN Radio in New York, joining us on Freddie and Harry on ESPN app and also on ESPN Plus. Transferring the wrestling, the WWE continues to grow and keep growing and keep growing, accumulating new fans. And now we got backlash happening coming up this weekend. A lot of circumstance around Roman Reigns. Does he fear Jacob Fatu, or is this just another business user defense for the Chief? Peter, what say you?
1: Well, this is a really fun one because, you know, Roman Reigns, you know, he wins the title back at WrestleMania, and for a lot of people, you know, it's like, all right, everything's back the way it's supposed to be. Roman Reigns is champ again, fantastic. Now where do they go after he beats CM Punk? And then the answer is you turn around, and of all the different people it could have been, it ends up being Jacob Fatu, who is Roman's, you know, real-life cousin. These are guys.
0: Really?
1: I did a long sit-down with him yesterday. I'm going to air it on my Cheap Heat show on Pro Wrestling Nation on Sirius on Friday. These are real cousins. These are guys who have truly been together since childhood. And, you know, when Jacob says on television, I need what he has, I need that for my family. You know, Jacob Fatu is a guy who did a long jail bid. He's a guy with seven kids. He's a guy who 2 years ago was grinding on the indies. So even though we know it's all show and we have a great time with it, what makes wrestling its absolute best is when there are real stories. And the truth is, Jacob Fatu in real life needs this moment.
2: So I have an aunt that's in the city of Louisville, and she loves wrestling through and through. And one of her favorite wrestlers is Seth Rollins. Now, can his veteran savvy neutralize the pure Paul Heyman back power of Bron Breakker?
1: You know, listen, that is a great question, because Bron Breakker is an animal, and there's a reason why Seth Rollins, again, in real life, there is a reason why Seth Rollins was so interested in Bron Breakker as a talent and wanted to recruit him for the Vision, because he did see how great this guy could be. And now, obviously, the way things have played out, the Vision gets destroyed when Bron Breakker attacks Seth Rollins. Seth's on the shelf. Seth comes back. Bron comes back. And now here we go. I really cannot call who I think gets the win at Backlash, but I guarantee you, if Roman and Jacob mess around and don't put on a classic, Seth Rollins and Bron Breakker will steal the night.
0: Peter, can you remember at any given time, especially I want to say in the last 10 to 15 years, where we had so many not only superstars or superstar level competitors in WWE, but these kind of storylines following these competitors either individually or collectively?
1: No, it's an epic time as far as talent goes. I mean, listen, you know, part of what we as wrestling fans do is we love to critique it. We love to say, nah, what they should have done here was this, and what they should have done here was that. And obviously, you know, WrestleMania was very controversial. The Pat McAfee of it all comes to shove. And you just look at that roster. And, you know, on any given night, there are just so many talented people competing. And I think that we will look back at this time and go, wow, we were living in this era where you still had a Randy Orton. You have, you know, a Cody Rhodes.
0: Right.
1: You have a Rey Mysterio is still around. You still have all these greats from sort of yesteryear mixed with all of these new talents, like you're talking about, like a Bron Breakker. And it's going to end up being a time we truly look back at as like, wow, I cannot believe all those people shared the locker room at the same time.
2: Whoop that trick. Whoop that trick.
1: Whoop that. Yeah, shout out to Trick.
2: Trick now, Williams is becoming one of the biggest stars in wrestling. What do you expect for him during his match?
1: Oh, I expect him to whoop that trick, although in this case the trick will be Sami Zayn, I suppose. Trick Williams is the man, and him and Sami will put on a banger. There's no question about that. You know, Sami is him and Trick is a perfect situation. When you're looking at a youngster like Trick Williams, who goes up to SmackDown and has a chance to really turn into a star, the key is who do you see them have matches with? And by having him with Sami Zayn, you're just going to get the opportunity to see this guy grow right in front of your eyes, because Sami is such a bona fide pro. But man, I got to tell you guys, when Trick and Carmelo Hayes were becoming stars in NXT, I was like, Trick is cool, but I really think it's Carmelo. And don't get me wrong, Carmelo is him. Like, I really think Carmelo is that dude, but I'll be the first one to admit, I slept on just how incredibly charismatic Trick Williams is. The second you hear that 808, I mean, we're talking about Atlanta. The second you hear the 808, it's like a party every time Trick Williams walks through that curtain.
0: No doubt about it, because it's tricky to rock around, to rock on ride. That's right on time. He's tricky, because I know Peter would appreciate that, being a hip-hop head that I am and a Run DMC fan like I know that he is as well. Peter, always great.
1: I don't know if Trick Williams would know it's tricky, but I do.
0: But that's okay. It's all about me, you, and HD. That's all that matters, Peter. Always great to catch
1: you,
0: my brother.
1: You guys.
0: I would appreciate you too as well. Keep knocking out each and every day in New York and ESPN Radio, okay? And thanks a lot.
1: You too. Peace, guys.
0: Oh, peace out, man. Peter Rosenberg, co-host of Don Hahn and Rosenberg, each and every day on ESPN Radio, 880 a.m. in New York City, getting us ready for Backlash, a part of another big event for WWE. 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
5: 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Governor Greg Gianforte appeared on Voices of Montana and talked about the need to match workforce training programs with the needs of the marketplace.
6: Higher ed cannot be an ivory tower off by itself, independent of the workplace. 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
5: Montana's unemployment rate held steady at 3.6% for the fifth consecutive month in March, remaining below the national average of 4.3%. Despite the stability, the state saw a decline in its labor force and payroll jobs during the first quarter of 2026. Governor Gianforte highlights the 406 Jobs Initiative, aiming to reduce employment barriers and help over 100,000 non-working Montanans re-enter high-demand industries like healthcare and construction. Keeping you connected, this is the Northern News Network.
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5: The U.S. Forest Service has withdrawn its decision for the Cook City Fuels and Forest Health Project near Yellowstone National Park. The Gardner District Ranger's move follows a lawsuit from conservation groups concerned about white bark pine forests and wildlife habitats for grizzly bears and lynx. While officials aim to protect Cook City from wildfires, critics argue the logging plan extended too far into roadless areas. Litigation remains active. Two people in Gallatin County face animal cruelty charges after authorities discovered dozens of neglected creatures on a Clarkson area property near Three Forks. Gallatin County Sheriff's deputies executed a search warrant on April 30th, uncovering malnourished horses, dogs, and livestock. Investigators also found a deceased horse and dog at the scene. The surviving animals were relocated to local businesses for medical treatment. I'm Cody Ross, Northern News Network.
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21: An increasing chance of rain for tomorrow. I'm Ed McIntosh from Q2. It'll be mild in the morning as the clouds increase. Temperatures will be in the mid to lower 40s first thing in the day. We could make it near 70 tomorrow despite increasing clouds. A chance of showers. Showers become likely during the day and even a risk of an afternoon thunderstorm. Mostly sunny and warmer Friday.
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2: Lance. They had the best record in the regular season. They have been the best team in the postseason, in my opinion. They are 6-0. They have not lost a game, same as the Oklahoma City Thunder. Mm-hmm. Now, in their series so far, the first two games versus the Minnesota Wild, Freddie, they have scored 14 goals. That is the third most all-time in a first two game of a series in the last 40 years. So shout out to them for being able to do that. Kale McCarr and also Nathan McKinnon, they have been phenomenal as well throughout this playoffs. But the Colorado Avalanche, there are a lot of people's favorites right now to win the Stanley Cup final.
0: They're outscoring their opponents in their six playoff wins, 27-13. A 2-1 margin of goals for and goals against involving the Colorado Avalanche in their first six games. Staying on that tip, who's going to lose a playoff game first? There's another undefeated team. They're called the Oklahoma City Thunder. They won their first five playoff games, and they're determined to make it six at the expense of the Los Angeles Lakers. So who's going to lose their playoff game first? Will it be the 6-0 Colorado Avalanche on the Stanley Cup side or the 5-0 Oklahoma City Thunder on the Larry O'Brien side? Both of these teams right now, odds-on favorites to win that chip on either side when it's all said and done.
1: Number two,
2: let's go to Major League Baseball. Since we talked about the team with the best record in hockey within the regular season and also the best team in hockey right now currently being the Avalanche, let's talk about the best team in Major League Baseball. The New York, not scratch that out. Easy. Yankees, nothing. That's the Atlanta Braves. Let's go right down here in Atlanta, Georgia, where I live right now. Now, I want to read a few things out. Matt Olson, our first baseman, first in RBIs, third in home runs with 13. Ozzie Albies, tied for first in hits with 47. Chris Sale, from a pitching standpoint, first in wins as a pitcher with 6. The skies have come back. Championship baseball is back in Atlanta. Lord, I knew if I lived right, you were going to bless me. All I want to say is thank you, Lord. Thank you. The Atlanta Braves, best team in baseball, baby.
0: And the best plus run differential in baseball, plus 81, although the Yankees are plus 79.
2: They're right behind them.
0: Dodgers are plus 77. It's going to be a fun baseball summer in Atlanta. They keep on keeping on. 26-11. Only the Yankees are close to them at 25-11 for the best record in baseball. I'm going to go my number two, go back to the NBA. When you have Oklahoma City, you have San Antonio, you have the Knicks, you have Detroit. Those are four higher seeds. Which higher seed could be in the best possible position or the worst possible position? As of right now, San Antonio. They're the only higher seed that's lost so far when it comes to game one. And they were that close stealing that game back when the Minnesota Timberwolves had that 3-point shot by Jrue Tepanjian, not go begging. But it's going to be pretty important tonight for San Antonio. Knicks feeling good. Cleveland feeling good. Oklahoma City feeling wonderful. But if you're San Antonio, you're down 0-2 to Minnesota. That may be a shorter series than we think. And not in the favor of the San Antonio Spurs that many people believe we're going to find a way to get to the NBA Finals.
1: Number three,
2: let's go back to the NBA. The 76ers. Are you going to win a game? Are you going to even things up tonight? Now, even though Joel Embiid is not playing tonight, you have to be better defensively than you were in game one. Tyrese Maxey has to be better. Paul George has to be better. Everybody, VJ Edgecombe, Andre Drummond, everybody has to be better on the defensive end for the Philadelphia 76ers in order for them to win this game two in New York. You're down your top dog. Joel Embiid is out. But Tyrese Maxey, where's my five? Let me get this 5 hour. Hold on, friend.
0: Okay.
2: Tyrese Maxey. I got it right here for you, baby. If you need this confetti craze birthday cake, 5 hour energy, baby. It's not even Love Friday. But if you need it on Love Friday, I got it for you too. But you're going to need this tonight. Make sure you take a 10 hour. Take both. Here goes another one right here. This one is strawberry banana. Confetti craze birthday cake, strawberry banana. Tyrese Maxey, I got both of them for you. You got to show up and show out tonight. It's as simple as that.
0: 10-hour energy. I don't think the world can stand 10-hour energy from Harry Douglas. That would make coffee nervous if you had 10-hour energy and not just a 5-hour energy. But maybe it's appropriate for two guys. One could use one 5-hour energy. The other one can use the other one. Those are two guys in Cleveland, known as Donovan Mitchell, a.k.a. Spot. 20 turnovers leading to 32 Pistons points by that team Cleveland last night. James Harden had 7 of those. Donovan Mitchell couldn't even get to the free throw line.
3: I want to separate this from the game. It says the free throw disparity is not why we lost tonight. I want to make sure I say that. But I don't know. I'm trying to get downhill. And a friend of mine got fined for talking about flop. So I'm not going to try to double down. But I mean, like, I feel like that's what I got to do at this point. You know what I mean? Like, I'm trying to get downhill, trying to get to the bucket, and sometimes my people are in my way, and I'm trying to get fight through contact, and I'm not getting these calls. You said I had, what, like 13 in the last series? Like, I'm just not getting the calls. I don't know why. I don't flop. Maybe that's why. And this isn't just a tonight thing. This is in the entire series, and it's frustrating a little bit, but because I'm such a dynamic driver, right? Like, I can't control that. So if I'm not going to call for me, I got to find a way to finish through that. But you know me, I'm never one to sit here and complain. And that's not why we lost the game tonight or whatever. But at some point in time, I feel like me getting to the basket's got to relate to something. You know what I'm saying? So we'll see.
0: The friend he's talking about, the aforementioned Jaylen Brown of the Boston Celtics, who complained about Joel Embiid flopping and getting those kind of calls. Either way, how much grief would either one of these two gentlemen, or even collectively, when it comes to James Harden and Donovan Mitchell, if they're down 0-2 to the Detroit Pistons and they're not playing like the superstar they're supposed to play like, which we've seen before in the NBA playoffs?
1: Number four,
2: I'm going to the San Antonio Spurs. I want to know, what does that offensive bag look like for Victor Wembanyama tonight? Now, that bag was non-existent.
0: Yes.
2: In game one. But I can assure you, we will not see another game in this playoffs where Victor Wembanyama goes 0 for 8 from the three-point line, and offensively, he's just not there. Now, luckily for him, he's top two players in the NBA, and he can still make an impact on the defensive end. And a lot of their offense, San Antonio, that is, came off of his block shots, 12, which is an NBA playoff record. But in order for the Spurs to win this game too, Victor Wembanyama is going to have to be more efficient offensively from the three-point line, mid-range, getting to the basket. Do not allow Minnesota to push you around. I get it, it's Minnesota. That's what they do.
0: Mm-hmm.
2: But Victor Wembanyama, you have to fight through that contact and get to your spot and force the referees to make a call in your favor.
0: Speaking of that, Chris Finch of the Minnesota Timberwolves, the head coach, who I believe is a top five coach in the NBA. I'll fight you if you want me to. I'm going to win that battle. He said, yeah, I know he got 12 blocks, but
4: when we looked at him, at least four of them were goaltending, maybe even a fifth. You know, it's kind of, to me, it's a little alarming that none of them were called. And, you know, here's a generational shot blocker who's 7'6", who goes after everything. And there's like no heightened awareness that these blocks could be, you know, goaltends. I mean, the third possession of the game was a goaltend, and it was a clean, obvious one. So let's just say there were four. That's 8 points. You know, the value of 8 points in an NBA game is massive. That's also 33% of his blocks were goaltending uncalled. And, I mean, that's a huge number.
2: Chris Finch, stop.
0: Mm-hmm.
2: I think there was only one of them that I seen that was goaltending that hit the backboard, and then Victor Wembanyama came and blocked it. So only one. Chris Finch, though, I like the strategy, though.
0: Oh yeah.
2: Even though I'm telling you to stop,
0: yep.
2: You're like, hey, officials, we can't have him blocking everything in the lane.
0: Mm-hmm.
2: If it's not a goaltend, call it one, please.
0: Yeah, put it this way. That sly rascal known as Chris Finch.
2: You sly devil, you.
0: He read that Phil Jackson playbook to say, what can I do to put that in the referees' minds that maybe, just maybe, a goaltending or two will come our way that didn't come our way, in which he believed four or five of them were goaltending out of the 12 blocks that Victor Wembanyama was credited with. Old Chris Finch, you chicken inspector. You trying to get those referees on your side. Either way, don't go in there. Wembanyama's not going away. He's going to continue to block everything until they tell him to stop, or it's a goaltending, and then he'll have no choice but to stop. He is Harry Douglas. Hit him on the socials at HDouglas83. I'm Freddie Coleman. You can do the same at Coleman ESPN. Welcome to the Freddie and Harry Groove-a-thon Wednesday for you, you and you, and ESPN Radio, the ESPN app, and ESPN Plus. And we warned you about the college football playoff. Well, I guess you're good or you're bad. It's about to come true sooner than you think, involving the playoff. We'll tell you exactly what those numbers mean after Harry Douglas gives you this word, courtesy of PayPal.
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0: presented by Progressive Insurance. You got me, Freddie Coleman. You got him, Harry Douglas, on Sirius XM Channel 80, as well as tune in to that smart speaker to play ESPN Radio. And don't forget about us on ESPN Plus. I'm just going to read this word for word because are you ready for some football? A 24-team playoff party, according to the American Football Coaches Association. They voted last week to, and I'm going to use it in air quotes, recommend that college leaders implement a playoff with the maximum number of participants, discontinue conference championship games, preserve the Army-Navy game exclusive time window, but hold other games on that day and in the playoff by the second week of January. The most discussed 24-team model is an all-at-large field determined through the college football playoff rankings with an automatic spot for the group of six leagues. It is going to add meaningful format, one playoff round, and 12 additional games. The top eight ranked teams will receive a first-round bye, while seeds 9 through 24 play first-round games at the highest seed on campus. This board has no authority, HD, within the NCAA or college football playoff governance structure, but the group includes prominent coaching figures with influence over decision-makers, such as the conference commissioners and university presidents who are part of, say it with me on three, one, two, three, the College Football Playoff Committee.
1: This is unbelievable. This is just opening the door, in my opinion, for mediocrity across college football. Because to be able to contend for a national championship, I do believe you should have a solid record within the regular season. Mm-hmm. Now there's the potential of four and maybe a five-loss team that might have a chance, Freddie. This is basically the top 25 getting into the college football playoffs.
0: Sure.
1: When you think about it. Mm-hmm. Now, can you read again the Army-Navy situation in their game?
0: I'm glad you wanted to know that because they're going to preserve the Army-Navy game, because that's always been separate. It's always after championship weekend. It's always the night of the Heisman Trophy. No other games are taking place on that day. They're going to preserve that exclusive time window, meaning anywhere from 2:30 to 6 o'clock. But they will hold other games on that day, which means that once that game is over, there are going to be potential doubleheader games after that at 6 o'clock.
1: So here's the thing I would say to that. What if Army or Navy is one of those teams that should be playing?
0: You're right. Well, there you go.
1: That's a conflict of interest, in my opinion.
0: They don't care when it comes to money.
1: My goodness.
0: They don't care.
1: This is a lot, but what we do know, Freddie, about our world of 2026, hey, this world loves money. In any way possible that you can make more money and have more teams being showcased on the national stage, you're going to do it. Now, I don't know if I can fathom this right now. I don't know if I'm ready for this right now.
0: Okay.
1: This is a lot. Because I do believe, you know, coaches who work hard, players who work hard to be a top 12 team in college football, I think that those teams should be rewarded. Adding 12 more teams to it,
0: yep,
1: that sounds like a bit much, in my opinion. It actually sounds like a reach, if I'm being honest.
0: It's definitely a reach because it's going to water down the field.
1: Yes.
0: But how many times you heard people always say, man, playoff basketball, playoff football, playoff baseball, there's nothing like it. And college football has finally joined the 20th century in the 21st century, especially when it comes to money. And when it comes to that, I guarantee there are people in these places that are not happy with this. In Atlanta, Georgia, in Charlotte, North Carolina, in Dallas, Texas, and in Indianapolis, Indiana. Those are four cities that have made a lot of money hosting conference championship football. Charlotte with the ACC, Alabama with the SEC, Indianapolis with the Big Ten, and Dallas with the Big 12. I saw estimates. They would gain anywhere from $50 to $70 million over a weekend because of the college football championship weekend happening in their city. If you're upset about it, HD, at least you're not going to be out as the Chamber of Commerce out of $50 to $70 million. I know if I'm in Atlanta, if I'm in Indianapolis, if I'm in those cities, I'm feeling that type of way, losing that kind of money.
1: But also, like, the kid in me, right? Harry Douglas IV as a kid you know, going to the SEC championship game with my father when it was back at Legion Field in Birmingham, Alabama, and then it moved to the Georgia Dome at that time. And I remember Eric Rett from the University of Florida signing my Florida Gators football. Mm-hmm. I didn't have a marker, so he signed it in pen. And I can remember it like it was yesterday. And then the SEC championship game moving to Mercedes-Benz Stadium after the Georgia Dome got demolished and Mercedes-Benz Stadium was built. It's just all those things I remember from my childhood. So conference championship weekend is something special and it means a lot to me. Mm-hmm. My dad always takes my son down there to the fanfare and allows him to run around and have fun and whatnot. We're not going to have that anymore?
0: No, not. You know
1: that's what, no longer?
0: No, you know what else is not going to be there? The bowl structure is going to be very interesting how they organize that.
1: I agree.
0: There are plenty of bowls in cities that make a lot of money courtesy of people or teams not being in the college football playoff. What's going to become of that? But the big boys don't care and the money is there. That's how that's going to go down with a 2014 playoff happening sooner than later. Mm. Great stuff by Harry Douglas. Joining me, Freddie Coleman. It is the Wednesday Groove-a-thon edition known as Freddie and Harry. So Joel Embiid is out for game two tonight for the Philadelphia 76ers against my New York Knicks. When can we expect Luka Doncic back on the court for the Los Angeles Lakers? He spoke on that, and you'll hear that next. This is ESPN Radio and ESPN
2: Michelle
0: Plus.
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10: Just had it right, all along in big moments. Not for 82 games, but in big moments.
11: Maybe he's just best as the sixth man. I don't mean to say that as an insult. The guy's a first ballot Hall of Famer. The guy's had an unbelievable career. The guy does something that no one else seemingly does anymore, which is play no matter what. He always plays, which I give him all the credit in the world for. But if you're the Cleveland Cavaliers, and we look back at this, and you lose this series, and you don't get over the hump here, and we look back at the move you made, and we sit there and say, you had to get to the conference finals or better, and your big move was trading for someone who is notoriously horrific in the postseason? Like, the Clippers made some sense with that. You know why? They needed someone to get them through the regular season and give it to Kawhi for the postseason. Okay, maybe that makes sense. James, you get the 82, he gets the 16. Didn't work that way. But this?
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0: I'm Christy Lisi. The 76ers, coming off a big loss to the Knicks in the opener of their second-round NBA playoff series, will not have Joel Embiid on the floor for Game 2 tonight. Tip-off in an hour on ESPN. Embiid sidelined with right hip soreness and a right ankle sprain. In the other part of the NBA doubleheader tonight, the Spurs down 1-0, host the T-Wolves at 9:30 Eastern. Speaking for the first time since suffering a hamstring strain on April 2nd, Lakers point guard Luka Doncic told reporters today he's still not sure when he'll be able to return.
1: It's very frustrating. I don't think people understand how frustrating it is. You know, all I want to do is play basketball, especially this time. It's the best time to play basketball. It's very frustrating, you know, seeing what my team is doing. I'm very proud of them. But it's been very tough, you know, just to see it and watch them play.
0: Luka Doncic, L.A. down 1-0 at the Thunder in Game 2 tomorrow. Reigning Kentucky Derby winner Golden Tempo will not run in the Preakness Stakes. He is expected to run in the Belmont Stakes next month.
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0: Freddie Coleman. He is Harry Douglas. You put us together. You have the best show on your radio. Welcome to the Wednesday Groove. Known as Freddie Harry. 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
1: Now, Freddie, I also would like to remind you and Shannon
0: of what?
1: Russ Fisher, who will not stop blowing me up to talk about the New York Knicks.
0: Get him, Russ.
1: Renee Canales. I want to let you guys know that, you know, I've been living right.
0: Okay.
1: So. And the Lord giveth.
0: Okay.
1: And the Lord taketh away.
0: Okay. So what that mean?
1: I'll wait till the time is right to let you know exactly what it means.
0: I know you're trying to have other people do your dirty work because your dirty birds couldn't do anything. We get it.
1: All I said is that when the time is right.
0: Yeah. Don't worry. When the time
1: I will make sure I explain it all to you.
0: Put it this way. The Knicks are just like that drug for men in a situation. When the time is right, you'll be ready. My Knicks will be ready. Our Knicks will be ready. Don't worry.
1: I'm actually rooting for him, though.
0: I know. You have no choice now.
1: I had a long talk with my brother, my nephew, little Tony Jr. He's coming up to Atlanta this weekend to play in a basketball tournament.
0: Oh, nice.
1: And boy,
0: nice.
1: I heard it from him because, you know, he's a big Jalen Brunson fan. He loves New York.
0: Uh-huh.
1: My brother was up there playing when he was. Hey, man, he's like, hey. You see my Knicks. You see what we done did to your Hawks, right? My brother, the same thing. So those are two peas in a pod when it comes to the New York Knickerbockers. Yeah, you heard that right, Big Al.
0: Yes, right. The Knicks. Yes, the Knickerbockers, as far as that goes. Speaking of that, had a chance flying back from Charlotte over the weekend after going to my grandson's birthday. Mark Ellington, who works for American Airlines, major Freddie and Harry fan, but as important, also a major New York Knicks fan. He's been living down in North Carolina for 30 years. He said, man, oh, man. Feeling good about my Knicks, Freddie. This before game one against Philadelphia. He said, especially all these Atlanta Hawks fans coming through here, they had nothing to say after what our Knicks did to him. So Mark Ellington, who took care of me and my wife getting on the plane at American Airlines, which is the hub down in Charlotte, I want to give him a shout out for being a faithful listener of Freddie and Harry. That's what we do. We take care of our own and have others do our dirty work for us. Meanwhile, doing dirty work, it won't be the case with Joel Embiid of the Philadelphia 76ers. He's been ruled out of game two tonight against the New York Knicks due to ankle and hip injuries. At least those are injuries that we know about. But Mitchell Robinson,

0: PhD. He's been downgraded to questionable for the New York Knicks due to an illness. The Knicks head coach Mike Brown said, I don't know anything else other than he is sick. Now, he did take part in a pregame working on some different moves. So whatever he's going to be doing out there, it may be on a limited basis with Joel Embiid being out for the Philadelphia 76ers. Mitchell Robinson more than likely playing tonight for New York.
1: Well, but if he doesn't play, I think that's a huge blow for New York, because you're talking about a guy coming off the bench being instant energy and really helping your team on the offensive rebound and defensive rebound and blocking shots when the opponents come into the paint. But also with Jalen Brunson in that pick and roll, being that lob threat, right? Being a guy that can go up high and go get the ball, slam dunk it. We've seen in the Atlanta series a lot of putbacks that he had off of missed shots. And one of them, I said, I ain't know Mitchell Robinson can get up like that off of vertical. I just didn't. So he's one of those players that has also played well throughout this playoffs and this postseason. Yeah. And it's someone that you count on coming off the bench, number one, to relieve Carl Anthony Towns. But then when those two guys are out there on the court together, making it very difficult for the opponent to either have defense or rebounding, because Mitchell Robinson is so good on the offensive boards.
0: And one of the things about that, even though you know that's what he's going to do, he is very hard to keep that target from moving and using his physicality to take advantage of those who may not be able to constantly stand up and keep him off the offensive boards. Even the defensive boards, he controls that so well. He's really good. Would you try to give him a pick and roll, his quick hands and his quick feet? Guards not able to take advantage of him on a consistent basis, especially he's had his myriad of injuries involving ankle, involving knee, involving his legs. And that's why the Knicks said, yeah, we're going to prioritize that guy as a back of the Carl Anthony Towns. But Mike Brown's been able to find a way to play both he and Carl Anthony Towns together when those situations and those matchups have been able to dictate. Richard Robinson doing the dirty work, Carl Anthony Towns able to run the kind of offense that we saw in Sacramento with Mike Brown. He's a better scoring version of Domantas Sabonis because they ran something very similar. People try to say it's more like Golden State Draymond Green. This is more of Domantas Sabonis, who could score from the center position when he was the hub of the offense. And Mike Brown said, you know what? They get Carl Anthony Towns involved, this is what we have to do. But now I can play him and Mitchell Robinson together and still keep that offensive flow going that we've seen ever since the second half of Game 3, the rest of Atlanta series, and Game 1, that demolition of Philadelphia when Joel Embiid was going to be in the lineup then, not in the lineup tonight for the Philadelphia 76ers.
1: Yeah, I'm really interested to see how Philly's going to come out. But number one, can New York go ahead and knock Philly out within the first quarter? Now, I know it's a three-quarter game. It's a 48-minute game. But you pretty much have an inkling on when the game is going to be over by the way things are looking early on. Is that going to happen tonight, or is Philadelphia say, hey, we're going to come walk in your trap and take over your trap? We're going to steal one. We're going to go back and eat some Philly cheesesteaks, because we remember y'all ate some lemon pepper loos down in Atlanta. We're going to go eat some Philly cheesesteaks and see y'all in game three.
0: Okay. How is it being wonderful for you that you need other people to do your dirty work that your team couldn't do?
1: No, I'm just speaking as an analyst. That's all, Freddie.
0: You can say whatever you like. We know what we're hearing. We're hearing the context. We're hearing the tone. It's okay.
1: Am I still salty? Hell yes, I am still salty.
0: Finally, tell the truth. Like you always
1: say. Of course I am.
0: Like you say, tell the truth and shame the devil. Go right ahead.
1: Yes. Miss Mary Kaiser, my history teacher in 10th grade.
0: There you go.
1: Tell the truth and shame the devil, baby.
0: It's okay. It's okay to, you know, let it all out. Make this your own personal safe space. You don't have to live in a paper castle anymore.
1: I would not mind. I really do want to see the Knicks. If it's not going to be my Hawks, in which I didn't think they were making the NBA Finals anyway, I would love to see the Knicks in the NBA Finals because, number one, I think it's great for the NBA. I think it's great for the city of New York. And the way they've been playing so far, I think outside of Oklahoma City, the Knicks are playing the best basketball of any other team outside of OKC.
0: Put it this way. Long series. One down, hopefully three to go. I know better.
1: Orange and blue skies, baby. I know. Orange and blue skies.
0: You can try to get into your inner orange and blue skies if you want. You know what? The cliche, one game at a time.
1: The Just Mecca.
0: Keep that focus if you're the Knicks. It worked in that series against your Dirty Birds.
1: It's the Mecca.
0: It worked in game one against Philadelphia.
1: Concrete jungle.
0: Just keep that same energy, New York.
1: In New York.
0: Ignore Harry Douglas. Ignore all those people out there trying to jump on that bandwagon that were trying to have that bandwagon go crashing into a ditch. The Knicks are ignoring the noise from the outside. So far, so good ever since losing game three to the Atlanta Hawks. So no Joel Embiid tonight. Maybe no Mitchell Robinson for the New York Knicks in game two. More than likely, he's going to play, deal with an illness. when can we see Luka Doncic back on the court as a Los Angeles Laker? Because Lord knows they need anybody, all hands on deck, after losing game in the Oklahoma City Thunder. This is what he had to say about his recovery, the timetable, and how it feels to watch the game when he should be out there playing for the Lakers.
2: I'm just doing everything I can. Like I said, every day I'm doing stuff I'm supposed to do. Obviously recovering, not working. But like I said, doctor said 8 weeks at the beginning of the first MRI. I'm just going day by day, and I feel better every day.
3: It's very frustrating. I don't think people understand how frustrating it is. All I want to do is play basketball, especially in this time. It's the best time to play basketball. It's very frustrating, seeing what my team is doing. I'm very proud of them. But it's been very tough, just to sit and watch them play.
0: I don't know what's more of a safe space, what we heard from Harry Douglas about his Hawks, or Luka Doncic not being out there for the Los Angeles Lakers. By the way, Wayne, a safe space is here for you in about 15 minutes at 888-SAY-ESPN, 888-729-3776. It is your time to heal and your time to feel. 888-729-3776. Be a part of the safe space on the Wednesday cool known as Freddie and Harry. He's Harry Douglas. I'm Freddie Coleman on ESPN Radio, the ESPN app. And don't forget about us on Sirius XM Channel 80. Just hearing that from Luka Doncic, because even seeing him sitting on the bench, HD, I'm like, man, oh, man, can you imagine? You're saying to yourself, I know we'd be a lot better as a basketball team. We would have gotten rid of the Houston Rockets in four. That wouldn't have gone an extra two games, potentially a third game to a game seven. We'd have taken care of that business. He knows that as a difference maker offensively, that is missing for the Los Angeles Lakers. LeBron James, as great as he still is, don't expect 27 points the rest of the series. Oklahoma City's like, look, that's all y'all got? and Austin Reeves can't help you. That's all y'all got? We're not letting that happen again. It's got to be very, very painful, especially when he was having the best offensive season maybe of his Hall of Fame career when it comes to Luka Doncic, and he's powerless watching his team play while the Oklahoma City Thunder defense took them apart in game one.
1: Yeah, you always want to be out there with your team, especially when you know you can help them. But I would also remind everyone, Luka hurt that hamstring against what team, Freddie?
0: The Atlanta Hawks.
1: No. It was Oklahoma City Thunder.
0: Oh, that's right. I'm sorry.
1: It was okay.
0: I completely forgot about that.
1: Yeah, them hyenas on defense. So while he's sitting over there looking and hoping that he's out there, you also realize who the opponent is, too, now. I remember I hurt my doggone hamstring versus this group of guys
0: as
1: well.
0: You think he's afraid of that, though?
1: No. He's not afraid of that. I'm just saying, how great OKC is defensively and coming off a hamstring injury, it might not be the best decision if it was possible to come back from a damn hamstring injury versus this group.
0: I still can't believe that you're saying that Luka Doncic may have made a business decision.
1: No.
0: In a playoff situation.
1: No, because the hamstring is very tricky.
0: Yes, it
1: is. And we see Jalen Williams dealing with the same thing for the Oklahoma City Thunder. I'm just saying, if that bad boy is not fully healed, you better not step out there on that basketball court versus that elite, that upper echelon team that won an NBA championship last year, where their defense is like a pit on a poodle. You know how them damn barracudas and them piranhas be in the ocean when something drops down and they just all go to scattering? That's Oklahoma City. Move at your own risk, Luka.
0: One of the things you just said that jumped this off of my head. This is going to be more of a referendum, Austin Reeves, because we saw that referendum. It wasn't good in game one. 3 of 16 from the field, couldn't get loose, couldn't shake those defenders for his shot. He's eligible for an extension after this season. He can extend the player option and definitely do that, but more than likely he's going to decline and become an unrestricted free agent. We talk about it's important games for people, especially when it comes to game two. I think for Victor Wembanyama, the San Antonio Spurs, this is the biggest game of his NBA life. Because a lot of people talked about this team being a championship contending or could take down Oklahoma City. He has become an all-world player. He's going to be first team all-NBA this season, all said and done. He had a triple-double, but he was so good defensively, but shorting himself offensively, only 11 points. That Minnesota Timberwolves team is really, really good dialing up plays. It's going to be the biggest NBA game of his short NBA life tonight. They go down 0-2. I'm not liking their chances against Minnesota. And that guy on the other side, Chris Finch, who I believe is a top-five coach. But if you're Austin Reeves,
4: of Los Angeles Lakers? Oh, Lakers fans do not want you to sound like this after game two, the way you sounded like this after game one.
5: The easy thing is to make more shots. I got to, you know, my spots multiple times and just missed a couple of easy shots. But, you know, for the most part, got to limit the turnovers, no pressure, the ball really well. You know, just got to get a, give us an opportunity to get a shot on goal.
0: Hey, also, I know what game you were watching. There were no easy shots for you. I know you're out there playing, but I watched that game from start to finish. And again, there were no easy shots for you against Oklahoma City. So I don't know about all that involving Austin Reeves. He better be very careful. Could be costing himself some money. Maybe not so much from the Lakers, but he's going to be an unrestricted free agent. This could be a pretty good referendum for somebody to say, can he be a reliable two to a number one that we have? Can he be that guy that when it really gets critical, we can rely on a guy like that? Because we didn't see it in game one. If you're a Lakers fan, HD, you do not want to see a repeat of that in game two.
1: Also, the term hillbilly Kobe is on probation until Austin Reeves proves to us that he can step it up a little bit more versus the Oklahoma City Thunder. Now, what I do love about Austin Reeves, we know he goes to cookouts, folks. Not barbecues, he goes to cookouts. But our very own E Doggy Dog, Eric Handman, he declared Austin Reeves as the hillbilly Kobe. And in that first game versus OKC, well, let's just say hillbilly had four turnovers. And Kobe, hillbilly that is, only had three field goals. So that little term is on probation, E-Dog. What do you have to say for yourself?
6: E-Dog, yeah. You know, we have some tough games. He could shoot. He got a little hurt.
1: He never ceases to amaze me.
0: He's never going to run out as far
1: this
0: as that
1: is
0: goes.
1: Crazy. You're so funny.
6: I trust him to come back and rebound from this. He's coming back from injury.
0: And, I don't
6: and,
0: doubt that.
6: And those things. So
0: yeah.
6: He's going to need to rebound at some point here.
0: Because he's going to get that defensive attention. Because they're not going to let LeBron James get 27. They're going to say, we've had enough of that nonsense. Was to place a lot more pressure on Austin Reeves.
6: And a lot of times this season, he's playing with Luka, right? So it's a little different to not only come back from injury, but adapt to having less games when it's just you, LeBron, and everybody else.
0: Yeah, because Rui Hachimura was more of a Robin to the Batman as LeBron James in game one more than Austin Reeves was. He was definitely not even part of the justice.
1: He's on deck. He up next. He on deck.
0: You got one thing right.
1: Show me what you got, Austin Reeves. Show me what you got, Austin.
0: One of our favorites is Shiyuka in California. Had not heard from him in a minute at 888-ESPN, 888-729-3776. Can't wait to see what he has to say on Freddie and Harry, the Wednesday Groove-a-thon, the ESPN Radio, the ESPN app, and Sirius XM Channel 80 presented by Progressive Insurance. Shiyuka, what do you got to say about the Lakers?
7: First of all, how you doing, gentlemen?
0: What's going on?
7: It is always a pleasure to talk to you. Glad you're enjoying life with the family,
0: mm-hmm.
7: Kentucky Derby, grandchildren, son-in-law cooking good. I'm always glad to hear that, first off. Second off, I don't know what to say. I'm at a loss for words, which is extremely rare. You could ask my mother. I always have something to say. The Lakers are in a bad state. LeBron is doing what he can. Austin Reeves needs to step it up. I know he's coming back from injury. And I don't expect Luka to go out there because I don't want him to be hurt for the future. But there's a lot of work to do. And even J.J. Redick, he needs to stop double-teaming Shai Gilgeous, put somebody on him, try to do as much one-on-one. Because every time he double teams, everybody else goes crazy from three. And it happened all during the season, lost four straight, and every game was a blowout. So at this point, we might have to chalk it up to wait till next year. 1-2-3 Cancun, but we'll see.
1: Cancun 03, Cancun on me, baby.
0: I expect they're going to be better. When it comes to Los Angeles Lakers, just like I expect the Philadelphia 76ers to be better defensively, even without Joel Embiid. If anything, it may be better defensively because they want to involve in more pick and roll. You can be more mobile to attach yourself to Karl Anthony Towns and get out there to the Knicks shooters. I expect the Lakers are going to be better in game two. The question is, even if they are better, who's to say that Shai Gilgeous-Alexander is not going to be better?
1: Hello.
0: Only 18 points. Now, normally, it's hard to score 10 in the NBA. For a guy like that that's been a proven scorer, that was not able to find that rhythm, he only scored 18 points, but yet they almost won. They won the game by almost 20 points.
1: Isn't that crazy, though, Freddie? Like, we can sit here and say that Shea scored 18 points, and all of us are like, only 18.
0: Mm-hmm.
1: We have grown to be so accustomed to him scoring anywhere between 27 and 38 points in ball games.
0: Right.
1: So much so that like 18 points, oh man, that's a bad night for Shea. That's crazy.
0: Terrible night for him.
1: That's crazy.
0: And also in that game, a lot of times people will say, oh, he didn't get those kind of calls early on. A couple of times he ran into a brick wall of defense, whether it was DeAndre Ayton or if it was anybody else, and didn't get the call. And even he looked around saying, oh, I guess it's different in this series. I'm not getting that kind of call. Even with all of that, the other guys were able to step up because that's a very talented Oklahoma City basketball team. The Lakers don't have that kind of talent. And if Austin Reaves has another kind of performance with more turnovers than field goals made, it may be a very, very short series, no matter when Luka Doncic is going to come back or not for the Los Angeles Lakers. And don't forget about the NBA playoffs on ESPN Radio. Each and every foul, each and every shot, each and every coach challenging by twirling their finger in the air. 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Cards begin at 6:30 Eastern time, and it's presented by Gusto. With my man Harry Douglas, I'm Freddie Coleman. 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If you got something to say and you got to get it off your chest, it's time for you to do that at 888-SAY-ESPN, 888-729-3776, courtesy of...
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11: Hello, everyone. This is Rocky Erickson with Montana Sports. It's Wednesday. It's time for the Frontier Conference update. Today, a visit with the commissioner, Dr. Scott Crawford. The Frontier Conference update is sponsored each week by the Montana Army National Guard. What a weekend it was in Dickinson, North Dakota. Dickinson was the site of the Frontier Conference softball and baseball tournaments, as well as the conference track meet. Dr. Crawford tells us how Dickinson State University pulled it all off.
12: Well, I'm going to give a lot of praise and kudos to Pete Stanton and his crew. They ran, you know, three consecutive events. We started off with baseball and softball on Thursday, finished up all those, plus outdoor track and field on Sunday. A few hiccups here and there, but they ordered about as good a weather as you could order, and just great events in general, and love to recap what took place.
11: The host team, Dickinson State, won the Frontier Conference softball title. They went a perfect 4-0. They head to the NAIA tournament with a 24-game win streak and 40-12 overall. I asked Dr. Crawford, what was the atmosphere in Dickinson with Dickinson State winning the conference title?
12: Well, they were obviously very excited. You know, to get to win on your home field is obviously something very special. But I want to take a back step real quick and just that facility, Rocky, that they have there, the Sanford Health Complex. We're talking four turf fields. We're talking light. We're talking great press box. Great. Stadium seating for the championship field. You know, I've been telling Pete and Kristen up there that we need to go after hosting the NAI Women's National, the World Series, softball World Series up there. It would be a phenomenal facility.
11: Regional competition for Dickinson State softball begins on Monday, May 11th. Powerful Bellevue University won the conference baseball championship. They're 48-4 on the year. Dr. Crawford tells us more.
12: Well, I'm going to tell you, they can hit the cover off the ball. They are a powerful offensive team. We're talking about the number two team in the poll. We're talking about the number one team in the RPI. We're talking about the number one team in the West Arc. They're a top five in every category. Bad, bad pun here, but they're loaded for bear. The Bruins are loaded for bear. They are an impressive team for sure.
11: Bellevue will host a round of the NAI Regionals that begins on Monday. They're 48-4 on the season. They win a perfect 24-0 in the Frontier Conference. Montana Tech men won the Frontier Conference track title. The women's championship was won by Dakota State. Over 1,000 student-athletes competed in Dickinson last weekend. And guess what? Dr. Crawford says they're going to host all three events next year as well at Dickinson State.
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0: on edition of Freddie and Harry. You got Harry Douglas. You got me, Freddie Coleman. Got our other two horsemen, Shannon and E-Dog Eric Handman, presented by Progressive Insurance and SiriusXM Channel 80, as well as tune in. Don't forget to tell that smart speaker to play ESPN Radio. Shannon, you going to be all right back there?
1: Everything's going to be all right, but not me. Up here, coming back, bumping back with Father MC featuring Jodeci. Everything going to be all right. Shout out to Uptown Records. What we doing? What you trying to do to me, Freddie? I'm trying to get mentally prepared for game two tonight. I don't know what's up with Mitchell Robinson. We know Joel Embiid ain't playing. Then you going to bump back here for a little Father MC and Jodeci. You got to prep me first. You could have gave me a heads up. I'm like, hey, Shannon, I just want to let you know. We got some fire coming back. We'll come back from the commercial break. I just want to let you know. Got a little Father MC for you.
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0: Oh, my goodness. That was worth it.

0: As soon as the beat comes in, it's like we took him back to a place that he didn't think he was going to ever go back to. That we'll never know. But homie,
1: that's what music does to you, man. No question. It really does.
0: Anytime you hear, like Steve Harvey said in the original Kings of Comedy, anytime you heard your favorite song, you'd be damn near ready to blow up. I think Shannon Penn spontaneously went kaboom after hearing Father and see Casey and Jodeci. Casey and JoJo from Jodeci doing Everything's Gonna Be All Right. But it's time for us to make sure it's all right for you at 888-SAY-ESPN, 888-729-3776. That's what the safe space is all about. It is your time to heal and your time to feel, and we don't let anybody or anything get in your way. Ian in San Antonio, my friend, kick off the safe space for this Wednesday.
2: What's up, fellas? Welcome back to my guys.
0: Thank you, brother. Appreciate
2: you. I missed y'all Friday at the funeral in Atlanta. You know, them officers doing bad out there, so, you know, I'm just glad y'all back, man. Welcome back.
1: Thank you, Ian. Safe space. This is the perfect time to get me on safe space.
0: Oh,
1: boy,
0: man,
1: all I can do is honor it.
0: It was nice and subtle.
1: Yes,
0: that he kind of slid that in. Welcome back, my guys. We had a great time, the family. And by the way, how's that funeral for the Atlanta Hawks? He slid that in. He slow played that beautifully when it comes to Ian in the Alamo City. Frank in the great state of Iowa. Frank, what do you have for the safe space?
3: Yeah, glad you're back, Harry Douglas. But I wanted to say something. I knew this was going to happen when the Lakers got past Houston Rockets. They're going up against a juggernaut, like you said, Harry Douglas. They should have went out and got another superstar to go along with LeBron James and Marcus Smart and DeAndre Ayton and Luka Doncic when he's not on the court. And Austin Reeves and Rui Hachimura, because they cannot beat Oklahoma City. They are a juggernaut. They are just too powerful for the Lakers and outside of beating the Houston Rockets in the first round. So they should have went out and got another superstar if there was one available out there on the free agent market.
0: It's a fair point, Frank, in Iowa, but whoever's out there in the free agency is a superstar. The Lakers don't have the cap space to bring that person in. They don't.
1: I'm sorry.
0: We lost AC midway through.
1: I am so sorry.
0: Midway through.
1: I'm so sorry. I'm not going to bring it up right now. But E-Dog, make sure you clip it. Just make sure you clip it for another time. Clip it for another time, E.
0: It doesn't take much for Harry to get triggered.
1: I wanted to comment so bad right after, but I had to point to Freddie because lost.
0: You were just, as you, your favorite term, you were weak. You were weak to the 25th power.
1: Yes, I was.
0: One of our favorites is Todd in North Carolina. Todd, what do you have for the safe space, my friend?
4: Hey, man, I've been waiting for about 2 hours for you guys.
0: Okay. Thanks for waiting. Thanks for holding on, by the way. Thank you, bro.
4: Love you guys. Love you guys. You guys on my place. To talk about my boy, Cornell Powell. I'm telling you, man, Harry, I was so wishing you would have been on the sidelines at last week's game. That one-handed catch for a TD that he pulled, man, epic. I went up there 2 weeks ago and went to the game, you know, hung out afterwards. Man, I'm telling you, and you guys had the UFL coach on, but all he seemed to talk about were the running backs. I'm telling you, the defenders have a wide receiving core that in the UFL is unmatched. But I'm telling you, Cornell, he can either be the first down getter guy, can take the top off if need be. But I'm telling you, man, those guys might have lost the first game, but I'm telling you, they are the team to beat. And it was so great. It is so great to see him, and I'm trying to help out.
1: Yeah, I would say the D.C. Defenders, they are the best team in the UFL right now. They have excellent O-line play. Quarterback Jordan Ta'amu is doing a great job. their running backs as well, Deion Jackson along with Abram Smith. Mm-hmm. And then they have a handful of wide receivers who do a lot of different things on the field, which makes them so dangerous to defend if you're the opposing team playing defense. But I actually, Todd, I have their game in 2 weeks when they go to Louisville. So the D.C. Defenders versus the Louisville Kings in 2 weeks, I'll be up there in Louisville for that one.
0: Their head coach will not be coaching D.C. Defenders for long. Somebody in the NFL is going, or college football is going to say, we need to make that guy a coordinator, defense coordinator, or a head coach. He is really, really good for the D.C. Defenders. They are a well-oiled, well-coached machine. And head coach Harris has done such a great job being interim last year, leading to a championship, a stumble opening week, and then five games later, they are right now clearly the best team in the UFL. One of our favorites is Jeff in the great city of Cleveland at 888-729-3776. Jeff, what do you have for Freddie and Harry on ESPN Radio and the ESPN app when it comes to the safe space?
5: What's going on, guys? Harry, you there? I love you, my brother.
1: I love you too, Jeff.
5: Yeah, I got the, I'm going, you know, I told y'all last time I was saying what the Cavs going to do, man. It's just in a depressing state, man. The Cavs has got a bad stigma, too many red flags. They 4-4 in the playoff, 0-4 on the road, turnover after turnover after turnover. The softness of the team, you know what I'm saying? The I want to use my words right, they mentally unstable. What I mean by that, they make mental errors and crucial part of the games, you know what I'm saying?
1: Yep.
5: Then on the key part of the Harry and Freddie, you got rid of Coach JB Bickerstaff, replacing with Kenny Atkinson, and now the Coach JB Bickerstaff going to get what you trying to go to the conference final. The Detroit going to beat them, man. You know what I'm saying? We support the Cavs and we love them, man. They is not beat Detroit, man. This team will. I told people in Cleveland, this team will be revamped after the end of May. They see it'll be over by at the end of May. And they're going to be Dan Gilbert going to get his franchise back. Because this thing with the Cavaliers has absolutely expired. And I love Donovan Mitchell. He just can't get it done to play off. He's a hell of a player. He's a second-round player, man. And it's crazy how they got rid of Garland. I like Garland. I like Harden, too. And I'm trying to support him. You got rid of Garland and replaced him with Harden. And you're still going out in the second round, man. Somebody got to make it make sense.
0: Wow. Really, E-Dog?
1: No, that's the song for James Harden. Here we go again.
0: I'm sorry. Really? Really, HD and E-Dog?
6: I was just enhancing Jeff's safe space.
0: Oh, really? Because I know what enhancement means. That was not it.
1: Oh.
0: That was not it.
1: You know what it is.
6: Do you?
1: Okay.
0: Yeah.
1: I hear certain age. You got to take a little something in there. All right, Freddie.
0: I'm not saying that for me. I'm saying that for Jeff and Cleveland, his Cavaliers.
1: Oh, okay. My bad. I read the wrong room.
0: Hopefully, for Jeff's sake, they can make that a 1-1 series. He's already given up on this series.
1: Well, because I think he brought up something that I don't think a lot of people are really taking to heart. Yes, those players, they're going to go out there and play for the name of the jersey, the back of the jersey, and, you know, just to, you know, do great from a team perspective.
0: Yeah.
1: But you don't think they want to win this series for their coach who got fired from...
0: no question.
1: From the Cleveland Cavaliers organization? No,
0: and he's still bitter about that. J.B. Yes. Bickerstaff still has bitter beer face about that because he believes that he was unjustly fired, and he has a chance to get that pound of flesh and knock the Cleveland Cavaliers out of the NBA playoffs.
1: Make sure you call us 888-729-3776. Enhance your chance to get on Safe Space.
0: Yeah, enhancement is always available here on Freddie and Harry and ESPN Radio. 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
7: Hey, fellas, thanks for taking my call. I apologize about my voice. I got to have surgery on my throat in about a month. So bear with me.
0: Absolutely.
7: Man, I can't believe they gave both y'all took the day off after that Knicks-Hawks Game 7. I felt like somebody came and slapped my ice cream cone out of my hand. It felt like being the Sopranos, man. All that build-up. then the game happened, and y'all had nothing. So I just wanted to let y'all know, next time y'all build it up like that, follow through, man. We're counting on you. Thank you, fellas.
0: Appreciate you, brother. Good luck in your surgery, Sean.
1: But it was also already pre-planned. Like, Freddie knew his grandson was turning one, and I knew for a while that I was going to Derby with my wife. So.
0: Yeah, that every year, April 30th, that's just how that's going to go. I'm going to be celebrating Hamilton's birthday.
1: Same with me.
8: We can let you know this time next year when the Knicks beat the Hawks in the playoffs that Freddie and Harry ain't going to be here.
1: I can't with y'all too. I just can't. The Lord giveth and the Lord taketh away.
0: Well, in your case, it's going to be taken away from us. You're going to need another prophet to do the dirty work because the previous Atlanta prophet completely messed up on the job. One of our favorites is Miss Allison in Atlanta. Miss Allison, always great to hear from you. What do you have for the safe space, young lady?
9: Hey, welcome back. I just want to pay tribute to a broadcast pioneer and a man that basically did a lot for the city of Atlanta, in Ted Turner.
0: Yeah.
9: He passed today. Ted put the Braves. He got his dad's billboard company out of bankruptcy, which was Turner Outdoor Advertising. Then he used the money from that to purchase a very low-watch UHF station. Changed the call letter to WTCG, which later became TBS. He put the Braves on cable. The rest is history. He used the money from that to launch CNN because they wouldn't let him buy CBS. And then just look at everything else he did when he started TNT, Turner Classic Movies. He did a lot for broadcasting and for the cable industry and brought a lot of diversity. He hired the first black general manager in Major League Baseball in Bill Lucas. I don't want people to forget that either. So just tipping my hat to Ted Turner. Because he was a giant in Atlanta. And I actually used to work in the CNN Center for one of his companies and would see him around. And when you spoke to him, he would speak back to you.
1: Yeah, Ted Turner is definitely a pioneer and someone that a lot of people should not forget, especially here in Atlanta. He founded TNT, TBS, CNN, Cartoon Network. One of my favorite cartoons all time, Captain Planet and the Planeteers. He co-founded that as well.
0: Wow.
1: But, man, I think about Turner Field being built, and I know now that's where Georgia State play their home football games, but at the time the Braves were playing there. I had my prom, my senior prom, at Turner Field.
0: Really?
1: Yeah, so Ted Turner, man, he has been a staple. Ted Montana's Grill. I love going there, you know, and eating. The food is amazing. So there are a lot of things that he's had his hands in, and it all turned to gold. So rest in peace to a great one.
0: He literally took a station and superstation, made the Atlanta Braves a national team. There were people in Atlanta like, we got the Braves. He literally said, the Cowboys are not just going to be America's team. I'm going to make sure everybody sees the Atlanta Braves on Superstation Channel 17. We got Channel 17 up in New York, and I was like, the Atlanta Braves? And then you heard Skip Carey from those broadcasting games. Then the Braves really got good. A lot of people had a chance to know about them through the dregs of the 80s, but then the 90s when they got good, you got a chance to see the Atlanta Braves a lot on national TV because of a visionary person like Ted Turner. He will definitely, definitely be missed. Keep weighing in with the safe space. Take a couple more calls to 888-SAY-ESPN, 888-729-3776. 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

0: Here's Harry Douglas and Freddie Coleman. Welcome to the Wednesday Groove-a-thon, known as Freddie and Harry, on Sirius XM Channel 80, as well as tune in. Don't forget to tell that smart speaker as well to play ESPN Radio. We get it. Each and every night, you cannot be counted on to know what you need to know, what's going on in the world, whether it's sports or anywhere else. Lucky for you, that's where Freddie and Harry come in.
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1: But you need to be in the know. 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
0: Well, let the consternation begin regarding one Shannon Penn of our New York Knicks. Now, Joel Embiid's not playing tonight for the Philadelphia 76ers. He is dealing with ankle and hip injuries. He tried to give it a go in terms of a shoot around, but that didn't go well. He tried to do everything on the training table. That didn't go well. He's not going to play. Well, the New York Knicks, they're not going to have one of their big men tonight. Mitchell Robinson, with an illness, has been downgraded from doubtful to not playing game two tonight, with the Knicks up 1-0. And HD, the minute that Shannon Penn heard that news, Shannon Penn was like, you've got to be kidding me. He feels trapped. He feels set up. He feels bamboozled. He feels like he didn't fall on Mitchell Robinson. Mitchell Robinson's falling out of this game to not play as a backup center for our New York Knicks.
3: Yeah, it's a situation where you would want Mitchell Robinson out there on the court. So I understand and feel Shannon where he's coming from. But at the same time, there's no Joel Embiid. What Mitchell Robinson provides is that instant impact when he comes off the bench. Mm-hmm. That presence in the paint, the lob threat, blocking shots on the defensive end, getting defensive rebounds, and also getting offensive rebounds, which leads to extra possessions for the New York Knicks. And we all know if he gets an offensive rebound and he kicks it out to someone that's wide open, if it's Brunson, if it's OG, if it's Cat, and if it's Mikal Bridges shooting a corner three, We know it's going to be a bucket 9 times out of 10.
0: Well, all right, Shannon Penn, you heard that analysis from Harry Douglas. What say you about Mitchell Robinson not being there to try to lighten your consternation?
4: Yeah, gosh. See, like, we know Maxey is going to have the green light tonight. He's going to be aggressive. Maxey's great at driving to the basket. It would be nice to have your top defensive center in there. Also, Karl-Anthony Towns, we know he has a proclivity to get offensive fouls. Mm-hmm. Led the league in offensive fouls. So now he's going to be guarded. For the exception of Andre Drummond, he's going to be defended by smaller guys. So can he not pick up those cheap offensive fouls? It's going to be important for him to stay out of foul trouble tonight.
0: Yeah,
4: so
0: it's I don't mind with the cheap offensive fouls if he's trying to drive hard to the basket, being aggressive. It's those touch fouls 40 feet away from the basket where he's fouling somebody trying to reach in. Those are the fouls that bother me.
3: It's the dumb fouls, basically.
0: And we haven't seen him being SOS stuck on stupid regarding that lately involving Karl-Anthony Towns. He's done a much better job of playing to the game plan. And if you can't get there to block a shot, then just be a distraction. You're going to be the tallest guy in the court. Just do that. He has allowed himself not to have those unnecessary reach-ins where all of a sudden you get confined to the bench. The fouls he had on Joel Embiid were aggressive fouls. But yet, when you're shooting 63% from the field and 50% from the three-point line, that solves a lot of problems like it did in Game 1. We'll see what happens in Game 2 tonight between the Knicks and the 76ers. And this dude may be, not maybe, he is the strongest person in the world. A 49-year-old athlete from Aruba earned his 10th Guinness World Records title by pulling a bus a distance of more than 65 feet by using his neck. Now, this strong man, who Charmaine nameless, Edmund Molina, used a rope around his neck, and he pulled a 21,000-pound bus. And Guinness World Records has officially confirmed he broke the record for the heaviest vehicle pulled while using your neck.
3: Number one.
0: Okay.
3: Man has a powerful neck.
0: Yes, he does.
3: Probably does all kind of neck exercises.
0: I bet he does.
3: That's none of my business.
0: Uh-huh.
3: Number two.
0: Don't make it ours either.
3: Because of past history, there ain't no damn rope going around my neck.
0: Well, he's from Aruba. I don't think about those things.
5: What do you think the veins look like in his neck when he's pulling that truck?
0: I'll tell you what they look like. The previous record was 4,000 pounds less than what he did.
3: Get Eric out of here, man.
0: By the way, his other previous world records, fastest 20-meter bus pull with one finger, fastest 20-meter tramp pull with teeth, the fastest hot water bottle burst, and the most crowd cap bottles open with both hands.
3: Oh, I'm going to marry him. He got that strong neck.
0: Well, he does have four children, so I'm sure Mrs. Molina is not an unhappy woman involving her man Eggman. And Brady comes your way next to try to save everybody from us.
3: For he could pull a bus with that
0: Harry
3: neck.
0: Douglas, Shannon Penn, E-Dog, Eric Hammond, I'm Freddie Coleman. This has been Freddie and Harry in the Mighty ESPN Radio. Take care. God bless us always. Keep cool.
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9: For Montana News on the Northern News Network, I'm Cody Ross. Judge Dan Wilson has earned the Montana Chamber of Commerce's endorsement for Associate Justice of the Supreme Court. The chamber highlights his unbiased and diligent approach and noted that Wilson's thoughtful legal analysis is vital for a stable business climate. Chamber President Todd O'Hare stated that Wilson brings the predictability Montana businesses need to succeed. Photographer Tom Murphy has made a name for himself with his work in Yellowstone National Park and will now have one of his photos featured as part of the next set of commemorative postage stamps. He explained how it all came about on Voices of Montana.
10: They sent me a little artist rendering what they were looking for, and I went back to my files. If I type in bison in my system, I get about 5,000 bison photographs. So I found one, a couple of broadside shots, simple graphics, and they loved it.
9: Keeping you connected, this is the Northern News Network.
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0: Championship weekend, maybe no more week zero games. We should have seen this coming when so much money is out there and they want that money to stay with them when it comes to big boy college football. 12 to 16, it was going to be 12 to 24 and it's going to happen sooner than later. For the ESPN Radio Sports Beat, I'm Freddie Coleman of ESPN Radio's Freddie and Harry.

0: Behind him since early April. L.A. down 1-0 at Oklahoma City for game two tomorrow. And the Lakers need a couple of players in particular to be better, says PTI co-host Michael Wilbon.
1: Marcus Smart, Austin Reeves, Luke Kennard. They shot 8 for 35 last night. That has to be a redo. That has to be a reset button and a completely different box score by the time we look at game two, or we're going to have the same result. Actually, probably even more lopsided because OKC figures to play better than game one.
0: Baseball, Dodgers starter Tyler Glass now scheduled for an MRI after leaving today's 12-2 win over Houston with back spasms. Yankees lefty Carlos Rodon likely will make his season debut Sunday against the Brewers. He's coming back from elbow surgery last October. Ace Gerrit Cole coming back from Tommy John surgery in March of 2025, set to make two or three more rehab starts before rejoining the club. Another blow to the Cubs pitching staff. Lefty Matthew Boyd placed on the injured list with a left meniscus injury suffered while playing with his kids at home this morning.
2: Hey, it's Evan Cohen. Coming up Thursday, we'll react to Game 2 of the Knicks and 76ers and the Spurs and Wolves series. Plus, look ahead to a must-win Game 2 for the Lakers. It's Unsportsmanlike, 6 a.m. Eastern, right here on ESPN Radio, ESPN2, and ESPNU.

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1: What would you do? Let's just say Shohei Ohtani's going for home run number 500. Or, for the record, and all of a sudden, there's a kid going for the ball. You're right there. What do you do?
2: That ball's worth...
1: It's worth two commas.
2: Tons of money.
1: I'm putting an age limit on it. Anything under 16, no shot. I'd even give it to him. If you're 18 and over, we're in a fight, partner.
2: If it's a grown person, then I can understand.
1: What about a 16-year-old?
2: Well, that could be confusing. I mean, we checking IDs in the heat of the moment. I mean, 16-year-old boy can look like a 20-year-old man. So,
1: thank you. I said the same exact thing.
2: Right.
1: Yes.
2: Under 14, it starts getting a little confusing.
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3: Fireball.
2: We found out on last night's show we have no morals, and neither does America. I'm okay with it.
1: I shorted the value of that Shohei hypothetical home run ball.
2: I thought
1: said
2: you were
1: two commas. It was more like three with a big, big digit on the end of it.
2: Yeah, because his 50th home run ball went for almost $5 million.
1: God almighty.
2: So I think we're talking, we could be talking $7-8 million by the time we're discussing that ball. Now, we've got some time to figure this thing out. It'll be a long time before Shohei's there. But if, in fact, he gets there, then kids are getting elbowed out of the way. That's the reality of the situation. We do not condone it. We condemn it. We condemn it. So here's the solution. Don't allow little Johnny to go after the ball. If it's Ian, he's just hip-checking the child. Just gently. You know, just a little gentle nudge.
1: Just a hip check. Yeah, my daughters will be on both sides of me. They both have
2: they're grown women
1: gloves.
2: Now, though.
1: They both have gloves, right? But, hey, go get them, kids. There's your future right there in the air. Go grab it. There you have it.
2: So that was our conversation that we tripped into last night. Speaking of hip checks, Joel Embiid appears to have suffered one in game one against the New York Knicks, and now his hips is sore, and apparently so is his ankle. And so, a story as old as time, Joel Embiid is not available to the Philadelphia 76ers. He will not be available tonight in game two. That game tips off any minute from now. And he's such a good player when he's healthy, Ian. And it's got to be so exhausting if you're a Sixers fan, this dance with Joel Embiid, because, you know, he's out and then he has the abductomy or whatever it's called, you know, gets his appendix removed and then he comes back.
1: Appendectomy.
2: I got the abs and the appendix a little confused. It's all part of the core. Here's the thing. We don't need the appendix. I don't know what it's doing. Joel Embiid got his removed. So he was out. Then he comes back. He looks refreshed. He looks fabulous. They get past round one in a way that nobody expected them to against a great Boston team. And then here they are. It's round two. You're flying high if you're a Sixers fan. They get their butts whooped in game one by the Knicks. And now Joel is out again.
1: Not surprised, and you know what? This will surprise.

0: surprise you. The number has only gone from the Knicks minus 7.5. The Knicks minus 10 on DraftKings.
1: Yeah.
0: One possession. That is it. Give me the Sixers. I'll take them. And to your point about Embiid, it is frustrating, but I think this team is used to it. They have, you know, kind of been calloused with when he is available, is he not available? So this is not something new to them. And I wasn't surprised. You and I talked about it last night. There is an injury coming, whether it's the back, whether it's the hip, whether it's the knee. Something's going to happen with Joel Embiid. And I thought that was a masterful coaching job by the entire staff of the Knicks to have Karl Anthony Towns run him all over the floor. When the Sixers were on the defensive end, wear him out. And what happens in game two? They wore him out. Yeah. I mean, he's on the bench. He won't be playing. He will be in street clothes. And I still think the Sixers keep this one close. I think the Knicks' run of trucking teams, going back to, what was it, game four of the Hawks series, by 16 or more points, it comes to an end tonight. Knicks win, not by 10.
1: I think it's not even just about what the Knicks did to him in game one, and you're absolutely right, running him all around. It's certainly part of the strategy, but also just coming off of that first round series, period. And so the Sixers, all of them looked exhausted in game one of the second round, and reasonably so. They all were exhausted, and their most important player obviously is going to have the large brunt of that. And so Joel Embiid looked really tired there in game one. And so I do wonder, so now he's sore, right? He spent the whole morning on the training table. Apparently he was trying, whether in team meetings, they're, you know, preparing, they're doing shoot around, they're doing all their things. Joel's on the training table the whole time, trying to get loose, and apparently was not able to. That's what all the reports are saying. His head coach, Nick Nurse, said that he just woke up with a bunch of soreness. So this is something that even up until this afternoon, they thought maybe he could work through, right? He was certainly trying to, but certainly this morning, they were hoping maybe he could work through. I do wonder then if the decision is, hey, you're too sore to go tonight, but also from a strategic perspective, we were so darn tired in game one. Rolling you out there in game two when you're not 100% isn't actually going to do us any good. Let's go ahead and let you rest. Maybe in a way that, if this was the NBA Finals, he wouldn't, right? But let's go ahead and rest here for game two. You're absolutely right. This Sixers team is used to playing without him, which is an advantage and a disadvantage because clearly they need their best player, but also it's an advantage in situations like this because they're saying their first rodeo, far from it. So you're hoping maybe the supporting cast can do better here against a New York Knicks team that has been absolutely on fire the last few games. And then Joel will come back rested in game three. Maybe that's also strategically part of this. It's not just the injuries because it doesn't sound catastrophic. It sounds like it's soreness.
0: Yeah, it sounds like wear and tear, and he's just a bit banged up. Yeah, if you're on the training table this morning during shoot around, and people who don't know, on game days, NBA teams will show up in the morning, and it's a very light workout. They're going through walkthroughs, different play sets, this and that. You know, out of bounds plays. It's a very controlled and orchestrated environment, and players who aren't 100% will go through a very quick walkthrough and then straight to training table. And that sounds like what Embiid did. As a matter of fact, it doesn't sound like he even went to
1: the quick walkthrough.
0: He went straight to the training table. So having said that, look, it's always a series until somebody loses at home. That's the late game, by the way, because the Spurs have already lost at home. So that damn sure is a series already between many and the Spurs. But this is one where, to your point, you know, you're going back to Philly for game three. If you don't get game two, you get a rested and healthier Embiid. I don't mind the strategy at all by Nick Nurse.
1: Yeah, and it's got to be part of how you manage Joel Embiid because it's part of the story of Joel Embiid. And it bums me out a little bit. Listen, I hate Philly, but as a Miami Heat fan, obviously, but Joel Embiid, I
0: hate
1: to not...
0: word.
1: Well, I hate to not, I mean, you know, well, is it a strong word when it comes to sports? I feel like that's a reasonable thing to say. You hate Philly, you hate Boston, you hate New York. These are the things that you do when you're a sports fan.
0: I despise the Falcons. I don't hate them, but I despise them. My mom hates them. I despise them.
1: You think despise is better than hate? See, absolutely. I think despise is more severe than hate.
0: No.
1: If we were doing the barometer of the hate index, so to speak. But either way, whether I, you know, very much dislike them or whether I hate them, I'm not a Philadelphia 76ers fan was my point. And yet the Joel Embiid experience bums me out because I think the NBA is better when he's on the court. That's the reality of it. He's such a great player. And we were able to see that at the end of the first round. And so here we are again with Joel Embiid. And it's certainly been part of his story every single season. It's been in the NBA and it's been part of their postseason story as well. Maybe here this is part of the story. Strategy for Nick Nurse to try to ensure that in the long run it doesn't cost them this series. They're going to need a lot of help from Joel Embiid if they are going to win this series, period, because it's not just all about Joel Embiid's health. Let's be realistic about this. I mean, he was on the court and they still got absolutely routed. 39 points was the route there by New York.
0: That was the easiest wager of the entire year. Up to this point in the year of our Lord 2026, where the Sixers coming off an emotional down 3-1 comeback game 7 win, you know, against the Boston Celtics, and you're a 6.5-7 point dog to New York. Yeah, that was give me my mortgage on that one, which I don't encourage, folks. Don't you know that's hyperbole, but that was the easiest wager of the entire year. This one. It's a big old gut feeling, and Lord knows it's a big gut that I've got. But I have a feeling that the Sixers keep this one close. Knicks win, but they keep it within double digits. And then Embiid, you got to be back on the floor for game 3, because you lose that one, it is obviously church. It's Sunday morning, and man, hey, pastor's calling.
1: Right. Well, and it's not unfamiliar territory for the Sixers. So that's important here from a mental perspective for this team. They were down in games 1 and games 4. They lost to Boston by 32 points in the first round. It's not as if they haven't gotten blown out in games just this postseason alone. And so they get blown out in game 1 of the second round, but they know that they went on to win that last series despite what Boston was able to do to them there for a couple games. So we'll see what their mentality is like tonight. Joel Embiid will not be part of it. He will be sitting there on the bench watching his team play evening. Keeping you updated on that game. Coming up next here, Joel Embiid is not the only star dealing with injuries. Luka's injury is creating quite a pain for the Los Angeles Lakers. They need him. It doesn't seem like they're going to get him. Also, the latest on the future of Giannis. We've got some breaking news on that front right here on ESPN Radio.
2: 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Detroit strikes first, taking game 1. Can Cade Cunningham keep the momentum rolling on home court? Or will Donovan Mitchell and the Cavaliers punch back to tie the series at 1 apiece? 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
5: Of the Milwaukee Bucks, Jimmy Haslam. He was speaking as they were introducing their new head coach today to the media. So the microphone was in front of Jimmy Haslam after that press conference. And obviously, if Jimmy Haslam has a microphone, then he's going to be asked about the future of his superstar, Giannis Antetokounmpo. And here is what Jimmy Haslam said, providing us some insight into the timeline, at least about a decision that we know is looming about Giannis's future. Take a listen.
6: I just think before the draft is a natural time, right? Because you're going to, you know, if Giannis does play somewhere else, then we ought to get a lot of assets. And that's John's job to do it. If he's here, then you build the team differently. So, and it's, I think it's also necessary. I just want to stress, though, that our relationship with him, despite what is reported by certain ESPN writers, is very positive.
7: Is this a decision that keeps you up at night?
6: It's a big one. It's a big one. And you got to get it right. And John knows it. And Wes knows it. And we didn't hold back with Taylor. We just said, listen, he may or may not be with us. So don't come because of that, because you want to be straight up with people.
5: So, Ian, there's several things there I feel like to unpack. Go ahead.
8: Yeah, John Horst, by the way, is the John he's referring to as a general manager of the Milwaukee Bucks. I am so fatigued by this Giannis conversation. We've been talking about it since they won the title. I remember when the Dallas Mavericks were on the clock in 2013. And by the way, I'm going back now. Think about that. Giannis is not a spring chicken anymore. He's not 26 years old. I mean, he's been in the league for a long time. And I remember when Donnie Nelson Jr. wanted to draft him and move up three spots to go and get Giannis because nobody was better in scouting European and foreign players than Don Nelson and Donnie Nelson Jr. They found some dude named Dirk in the German army. Right? They found a guy named Steve Nash north of the border, and that was kind of the parade of Canadian basketball players coming into the U.S. And the Mavs wanted to move up from 18 to 15, and Mark Cuban refused to do it because he didn't want to waste $300,000 in his opinion and moving up three spots. And Giannis goes to the Bucks because he thought that, oh, no, he'll still be there. He'll still be there in three picks. Well, it wasn't, right? So that's the first time I ever heard the name Giannis Antetokounmpo. Goes on to have this remarkable career, NBA champion, but he's not the same guy that he was. Now, he's still a force. I want to be very clear with that. But he's also gone back and forth, and him and Hod, I want to be in Milwaukee. It's my second home. It's the only other home I know. And they have to put something more around me. And this, I am tired of it. I am exhausted. Wake me up when he makes a decision. Wake me up when the Bucks make a decision. And I don't trust Jimmy Haslam further than I can throw him. I mean, this Cleveland Browns fans will tell you about that aspect of it, because he also owns the Browns, for people who don't know. So Giannis, to me, is like he's progressing to an Aaron Rodgers type level with me, where I am exhausted. I do not care until you finally decide whether you're going to stay in Milwaukee or get the hell out of Dodge. Until that happens, I'm done. I'm exhausted.
5: Right. Well, and but importantly, it's not just up to Giannis, obviously. It's also up to Milwaukee, because he is under contract there. So when you have Jimmy Haslam speaking on it and alluding to the fact that they are making a decision, then at least we are.
8: Do you believe him?
5: Well, at least we are giving credence to the concept that there is doubts and questions about his future in Milwaukee. I like you, I'm exhausted by the whole thing. I was on a podcast earlier today, and I was asked about the Giannis situation. And I said, I'll believe it when I see it. You know, wake me up when we're there. I'm sick of talking about it. I feel like I've been doing this dance with Giannis for so long now. I mean, year after year. I mean, a half a decade, I've been doing this dance with Giannis.
8: Yes.
5: Will he leave? Won't he leave? Will he force his way out? He never does. It's normally a tactic to get the Bucks to do something. They've done things that he wants at every single turn. They've done right by their superstar, who also has done right by them. I mean, he won them a championship there. And so it's been a symbiotic relationship for his entire tenure there. This maybe changes it a little bit for me, though, because it has felt more contentious than it has ever felt before. It also is the first time where it feels actually beneficial, genuinely beneficial to both sides, if in fact he was to move somewhere else, because I actually think it would maybe be the best thing for Milwaukee too, for Milwaukee to go through a reset. They clearly don't have enough around Giannis right now to win a championship, and they have no other moves to make. There's nothing else that Milwaukee's going to be able to do right now, because they've already done it all and they're hamstrung, and it's a salary cap sport. And so what are you going to do? Well, what you can do is you can move Giannis, and that changes everything in the entire trajectory. Now, it's going to suck in the interim, but maybe it's the best thing in the long run. And to your point, we are talking about a player in his 30s. Yes, when he's healthy, he's one of the best players in the NBA, but unless you're in win now mode, the 31-year-old player, even if he's one of the best players in the NBA, when we do now have injury concerns and when you are on the wrong side of 30, that's probably not the guy for you, because you're not rebuilding a franchise around that guy. And so this is the first time from a timeline perspective that I've thought it was in the best interest of both parties. Now, all of that being said, I felt the same way before the trade deadline. And what happened at the trade deadline? Giannis made us all think he was leaving, and then all he did was pad his pockets with this futures market that he apparently invested in and moved a bunch of money into it because he pretended like something was going to happen with his future.
8: That was the first time I'd heard
5: of Kalshi. Right. Well, they got a bunch of free pub. He made a hell of an investment. They got $20 million or whatever it was because he did this song and dance. And then we learned it was all because of that, and then he trolled us all with a tweet right after that made it very obvious this was all a song and dance, a rope-a-dope, and we fell for it. So I will believe it when I see it, but I do think it's significant that Jimmy Haslam is saying that a decision is happening in the next essentially 6 weeks, because the NBA draft is at the end of next month. The lottery is in 4 days. We are headed towards that decision having to be made in the immediate future.
8: I don't trust a damn thing Jimmy Haslam says. Not a thing. I asked Flying J stockholders if they believe a thing that Jimmy Haslam says. And the Bucks want a haul also. So you're going to give a guy on the north side of 30, our team, for a star player on the north side of 30, 3 first-rounders and a sweetener? Are you? Because that's what the Bucks are looking for, that kind of haul. Jimmy Haslam can say whatever the hell he wants. I do not believe anything that guy says. I don't think a Bucks fans do. I don't think the Cleveland Browns fans do. And until a deal is done, whether he's staying or going, I do not care. I am worn the bleep out with Giannis and all the song and dance and this and that and playing people like a puppet. So I don't believe anything Jimmy Haslam says. He's putting out, basically what Haslam did today is he's putting out a message saying, hey, if you want him, come get him. Make us your best offer.
5: Well, and everybody knew that, though.
8: Is it worth three first rounders and a sweetener for Giannis
5: Rudy Gobert
8: right now?
5: Went for five.
8: Yeah. Hey, there's another dude on the Knicks that went for five, right?
5: Right. But it all depends. Like Rudy
8: was
5: Gobert
8: that worth
5: seems,
8: it? Was
5: Rudy
8: that worth
5: Gobert
8: it?
5: Seems real darn worth it when he's against Jokic. He's the only dude who can defend like Jokic like that in the league. It's all relative.
8: Worth five first rounders for defending Jokic.
5: Considering where you are. If Giannis is the piece that's putting you into an NBA title, then yeah, then it's worth giving up three first rounders.
8: Let me know what happens.
5: Him. I do think that it's reasonable what Jimmy Haslam is saying, though. They have to make a decision by the draft because, of course, it dictates how they function in the draft. And at some point here, Taylor Jenkins needs to know how to build his new team. Coming up next, plenty more right here on ESPN Radio.
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16: An increasing chance of rain for tomorrow. I'm Ed McIntosh from Q2. It'll be mild in the morning as the clouds increase. Temperatures will be in the mid to lower 40s first thing in the day. We could make it near 70 tomorrow despite increasing clouds. A chance of showers. Showers become likely during the day and even a risk of an afternoon thunderstorm. Mostly sunny and warmer Friday.
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18: OKC, you think Luka's going to be able to make a deep playoff run? This feels like they should just shut him down. And I think internally they probably have a notion that Luka's not coming back. Like, this is who this team is, and they're not going to be able to steal one anyway. I think they should just go ahead and settle that.
19: 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LA down one game to none at Oklahoma City. Game two tomorrow. Celtics president of basketball operations Brad Stevens downplayed rumors of a growing rift between Jaylen Brown and the team. He revealed Brown didn't vent any frustration over his role in the organization during a recent interview. Second round of the Stanley Cup playoffs, game number one. Sabres on the board first thanks to Josh Stone's second goal of this postseason. Buffalo up 1-0 on Montreal in the first. Baseball, Corey Seager's solo home run off Will Warren. That's given the Rangers a 1-0 lead on the Yankees. That game in the top of the second. A hat trick of home runs for Andy Páez. Dodgers rolled past the Astros 12-2. LA starter Tyler Glasnow scheduled for an MRI after leaving before the second due to back spasms.
20: Hey, it's Evan Cohen. Coming up Thursday, the Cavs traded for James Harden, hoping he would get them over the hump. So is it time for them to limit his playing time? It's Unsportsmanlike, 6 a.m. Eastern, right here on ESPN Radio, ESPN 2, and ESPNU.
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5: The college football conferences might not be able to agree over the future of the college football playoff formats and the future of the sport generally, but we got the news today that it seems like college football coaches may be more in accord over those things. You're listening to Amber and Ian. We're presented to you by Progressive Insurance. At Ian Fitz, ESPN is how you find Ian Fitzsimmons. At Amber W Sports is how you find me, Amber Wilson. So the American Football Coaches Association, Ian, they voted last week to recommend increasing the college football playoff bracket to a maximum number of teams, to do away with conference championship games, to end the season during the second week of January, to protect the Army-Navy's game exclusive window time period. So there was a lot that they allowed their voices to be heard for on. And now we've heard from the executive director of the AFCA. So let's bring him in, the former Wyoming head coach, Craig Bohl, kind enough to join us. And thanks so much for joining us, Craig. You guys released a statement today. It's made a lot of buzz. Did you know that this was going to be as big as it's become?
25: Yeah, Amber, thanks for having us on. And one thing that we'd like to recognize, college football has never been more popular. Mm-hmm. But certainly with the seas of change that have come, as coaches, we've coalesced around some things that we think are so important. And we did release a statement. We knew it would stir up quite a bit of discussion, but there was a great deal of time and energy and conversation that we had from coaches from all the different conferences representing on our board here. And so we came up with those principles. And so, you know, a lot of it just has to do with what has gone on with the, you know, when we integrated the transfer portal window and we finally, as the AFCA, supported one window, which was passed, you know, as you looked at that, how that worked in the mix of the college football playoffs, what became really problematic is the length of the playoffs. And so the first statement that we said there, Amber, was that we proposed that a line in the sand be the championship game be no later than the second Monday in January. And when we said that, we knew that that was going to be a challenge. But what is on the other side problematic was trying to align an academic calendar that supported student athletes with a closely in tune with the transfer portal window in January. So that was our starting point. To do that, we recognize there's a lot of changes that would need to be made. And you pointed out some of those things which we think are going to be helpful.
8: Coach, good to talk to you again, by the way. I think last time we talked was the last Poinsettia Bowl with Josh Allen as your quarterback. And it rained in San Diego, folks. I mean, so there you go. That was our last time the two of us were together. What is the most important for the coaches right now? Is it going to 16 or 24 or getting the calendar right when it comes to the schedule?
25: It comes to getting the calendar right. And we've been charged with, having our recommendation be known to a subgroup that's studying the calendar. I sit on that committee, and that's also going to run through the football oversight. So, you know, what we said was, let's just not keep on kicking the can down the road. What's our biggest problem right now? And it's the calendar. And so, you know, we made some adjustments. We're going to go ahead and have a unified starting date with has been week zero, which allows for two byes, but coaches are looking, saying, okay, we'd much rather trade a bye week to end the season earlier. And so what spurred on some discussion was, okay, as the season's playing out this next year to January 25th, that is way too long, and it's problematic for coaches trying to hold the season together. Let's look and offer some holistic suggestions. And so this is what spurred on some of the other things. In a discussion about the relevancy of conference championship games. As I said, reducing bye weeks from two to one. We applaud President Trump and the White House with their executive order of putting, a time guardrail around the Army-Navy game, but also allowing that day to be used for some more inventory. And so then also coaches feel like we could go ahead and reduce the number of days that would be needed from 7 to 6 as far as getting a team ready to go. So a lot there, a lot to unpack.
8: Coach Bull and Craig
25: Bull. Call me Craig. I'm no longer coach.
8: Hey, look. Yeah, look, my God rest my dad. Right, hey, I still called him Judge, not even Dad, right? But yeah, the time he died. So once a coach, always a coach. Once your honor, always your honor in my book. So you're always Coach Bull to me. Hey, Coach, so conference championship games. We've heard both sides from coaches. Kirby Smart cherishes the SEC title game. Mm-hmm. Greg Byrne, athletic director, Alabama, says, you know what? They served a purpose, but it's time to go. What is a consensus, if there is one, when it comes to conference title games, when it comes to fixing the calendar in college football?
25: Well, the overall consensus of coaches, and I love Kirby Smart. He's engaged, and he has strong opinions that are well-founded. I would say that a strong consensus of college coaches are in favor of, let's look at more access to the playoffs. And if that means more participation, and that means elimination of the conference championship games, so be it. I like conference championship games as well, but coaches are clamoring to say they would like more access. And we believe we can actually shorten the season, pick up some inventory. Now, you're going to lose, an SEC championship game, and we're not naive. The amount of revenue that generates is significant. But when you start to look at what could be, maybe conference championship games, that kind of horse left the barn, and there's a different time to turn the page.
5: American Football Coaches Association Executive Director Craig Bull joining us here on Amber and Ian. How important is the rhythm of the season, the competitive rhythm to it? Because I know as a fan, Craig, it can lull once we get to a postseason. How do the coaches feel about preserving the rhythm, so to speak?
25: Well, and that came right out of her statement, Amber, and that is also problematic. We talked to several coaches who, have been on the what would be perceived as a benefit of a long or a bye. And what really proved problematic is your football team, starts to lose rhythm, like you just said. A long time ago, when I was coaching at Nebraska, there were just two teams, and you were on equal footing. Well, now you're playing a team. Okay, a bye's nice, but that length of time, I think Texas Tech might have went like 25 days before they played a game. And it is difficult to stay engaged, to really put a competitive team out there. And I think the numbers are bearing that out. You can probably do some research. I'm not going to throw them out, but I think you'd find an overall competitive disadvantage right now of having that long bye, and also for our fans to stay in rhythm following their favorite teams.
8: And another thing, I've talked to Dan Lanning about this, Kalen DeBoer. I can go on down the list, Lincoln Riley. The title game should be played closer to January 1 than February 1, like it used to be. And I don't know how you guys do that. I know that's what you're discussing right now, and we're discussing with you right now. But that seems very difficult when you go to expanding the playoff to 16 or 24 teams. When you talk to the coaches and you're in your meetings, what is the overwhelming opinion? Is it 16 or 24 when it comes to the future of college football, Coach?
25: Well, you know, and I'm going to be real guarded about this, because our statement just says for us to look at maximizing the number of participants. You hear a lot of voices out there saying 24. There are some coaches who are saying 16. The AFCA has not made a stand on this, okay? I can tell you, if you took just an informal poll of those voices that you're hearing, would probably be more line of 24. But once again, that's not the AFCA stance. However, we feel like we need to increase the playoff number.
5: Why has the AFCA not taken an official stance on this particular subject, but you have on others?
25: On the number of teams? We've taken a stand that we feel like that there needs to be an expansion. Okay. What our thoughts are there's other issues right now that conference commissioners are probably more aligned with, as far as how the TV contracts and work and that sort. And so what we said was, we want the season to end. We want football to be a one semester sport. We're drawing a line in the sand. We've given other options here to accelerate that. And then we've listened to coaches say that our conference championships really so meaningful anymore. We want more access. How does 16 compare to 24? The AFCA stayed out of that. And my stance has always been, is if we have a unanimous voice, then we will make a stand. These statements here, what we just said, are almost ironclad unanimous. When you start going between 16 and 24, then you're starting to look at, okay, what's the difference between a strong consensus and unanimous? And the AFCA stayed away from getting into what would be not a unanimous decision.
8: For those people, Coach, that are saying starting earlier in August in the South is just inhumane, well, my response to them is, you think the Cowboys and Packers had a blast in the Ice Bowl? I mean, so, hey, we've been dealing with the elements for a long time. You coached at Wyoming. You know elements. I mean, heck, man, and North Dakota. But when it comes to getting that title game closer to January 1, you have to start earlier, right? So how do you, if you're expanding the playoff, get to the end of the season earlier, closer to New Year's Day than the Super Bowl?
25: Well, here's what our plan was, and this is why, as coaches, we say we'll trade the second bye week for one bye week to move the season up 1 week there. The next thing is if you look at the number of weekends in December that are available right now that we're not playing, that do not go head-to-head with the NFL, there's a lot of inventory there. I.e. the championship games. The next thing is the right now there's 1 day reserved for the Army-Navy game. We're saying the president and the White House said, let's put a window around that day, but allow other teams to play on that day. So there's two. And then you look at the long bye. You can do the math and you can get those days in. There was a proposal out there to have everything in January 1. I think Joey McGuire had that worked out, and so it's doable. It just comes down to what kind of inventory do you want. Do you want a conference championship game? Do you want a couple byes in there? Or do you feel like these teams would be better served by playing, and our fans would be better served by playing, to finish as close as what we said, the second Monday in January, which aligns where the the championship game was for like 20 years. And that made sense, and it syncs up with the academic calendar. This is why we think we can get everything worked in. Now, we understand that, you know, it was controversial with what we said, but there's a lot of rationale in what we said also.
8: All right, 30 seconds. Give us your favorite Josh Allen story. For people who don't know, Josh Allen played for Coach Bull at Wyoming. Go ahead, fire away, because he has turned into a rock star. Did you see it then, and what's your favorite story?
25: I saw it. His arm talent was extraordinary. One time we were doing a spring practice, and we ran a bootleg, and the rule was if the fullback's open, the flat, hit the fullback. If the fullback's not over, hit the tight end on the over route. If not, run. And what he did, it was a windy, windy day, didn't hit the fullback, didn't hit the over, threw a dart 65 yards into the wind. And I said, Josh, the rule is throw the ball to the fullback if he's open. He said, he looked at me, he goes, no, Coach, Brett Favre says touchdowns first. And I said, you listen to the coach, and the Bills are still saying the same thing, so he ain't changed. I love him to death. Josh transformed the state of Wyoming, and I love him dearly.
8: That is a phenomenal story. Yeah. That's awesome.
5: He's incredible. Former Wyoming head coach, now AFCA executive director, Craig Bolth. Craig, thanks so much for joining us. We appreciate it, Coach.
25: You bet. Bye now, guys.
8: Thanks, Coach.
5: So a lot to unpack there. Coming up next, we're going to react to what we just heard there from Craig about the future of college football right here on ESPN Radio.
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1: OKC defense turn Reeves into Austin 316.
0: Colorado Avalanche's quest for perfection continues. They're 6-0 in the playoffs.
1: Plus, Shohei Ohtani does something he hasn't done before. Not a good thing, Tyler.
0: And does Josh Hart agree with Kelly Oubre that Brunson has a big head?
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0: Before we do here on Amber and Ian, let's get us an NBA update, Ian.
1: I'll go even better, too. I'll give you NHL as well. NBA 31-30, Knicks over the Sixers as the first quarter is winding down, 20 seconds to go. We got ourselves a ball game at the Garden, and Christine Lacy's Sabres at the end of one, doubling up the Habs, 2-1 on TNT.
0: There you go. So we'll continue to keep you updated on the live action throughout the evening here on Amber and Ian. But let's talk about what we just heard from Craig Bohl, who is the executive director of the Coaches Association, because the AFCA put out a statement where they proposed four major changes, really, to the sport of college football. And we've been talking about the expansion of the postseason. They let us know that the coaches are in favor of expanding the postseason, although they're not committing to how many teams they would like to see with that expansion. They're in favor of ending conference championship games. That, in part, is a decision because they're in favor of changing the college football calendar. They want to reduce open weeks in the season from 2 to 1. They want to preserve an exclusive window for the Army-Navy game in December, but allowing postseason games to be played on that same day, and they want reducing the minimum number of days between games to no fewer than 6. They want the rhythm to be maintained throughout the entire season and the postseason, very importantly. What was your initial reaction before we even spoke to Craig? What was your reaction when you saw this statement today from the AFCA?
1: I'm going back to things that I was told by guys like Oregon head coach Dan Lanning, Alabama head coach Nick Saban, Lincoln Riley at USC. They all believe, and this is uniform, that the season needs to be ending where it used to. And that was January 1. I remember, you know, covering the Alabama Crimson Tide in a national championship game and the 92 season against the unbeatable Miami Hurricanes, and people were appalled, Amber, that it was on January 2nd and not January 1st. Now we're closer to...
0: We're practically in February.
1: Yeah, I mean, next year,
0: about to be February.
1: I think the title game is on January 27th, I think, or 26th, and then the following year is right around that same time. That's closer to the Super Bowl than New Year's Day. Mm-hmm. So when Coach Bohl said, you know, you go from 2 bye weeks to 1 bye week and you eliminate the conference championship games, that shortens the season, and you move week 1 to week 0, okay. Now we're closer to Jan 1, but my instant reaction when I read that and then heard him say it, man, you're asking players, you know, like if this was the NFL, the NFLPA would be like, hell no, we're not playing 16, 17 games with one bye week.
0: Right.
1: It's not happening. It's not going to happen. So that's the person that comes to my mind is, one, we preach player health, right, and player safety, but you're going to put one bye week in there to shorten the season, but you're still going to play a 13-game regular season plus a first round, a quarterfinal, a semifinal, and a title game, Amber, with one bye week?
0: Yeah, but I think it's notable that this is coming from the coaches, and the coaches know their players. And I do wonder if there's something to the fact that we are talking about very young men when we are talking about this game. And when we're talking about the NFL, we're talking about premier athletes playing at a different speed and playing at a different level of strength and execution. And we're talking about dudes that range from their very early 20s to their early 40s. And so the NFL is a very different kind of place than the landscape of college football, or theoretically the landscape of college football should be. I understand that we're talking about people in college football being darn near 30 these days also, but let's be realistic about what it's supposed to be. And so is it different? Can the 22-year-old take one bye week during that length of a season? The answer to that might be yes. And I think that the people that would know the answer to that question, it ain't me, and maybe not even you. It's the guys coaching them. And this is the statement from the guys coaching them. So I, like you, I'm a little surprised that that's what the coaches want. But if the coaches want it, then I'll give them some deference that maybe multiple bye weeks is unnecessary.
1: 155 of 257 players drafted to the NFL, that little league that you're talking about, we're from the Big Ten and the SEC.
0: Right.
1: So they're swapping paint already with pros.
0: Right. But that's not all those guys by any means.
1: No, not all of them, but 155 of 257 were from just two conferences. Right. We go through all the P4s, which, let's be honest, those are the ones that are going to be swapping paint for all these games we're talking about with one bye week, I would venture 210 out of 257 were from P4s. Pros are playing pros already in college.
0: Well, and obviously the college football coaches want more teams. They want more opportunities at the postseason because they obviously are in favor of it. That's not shocking. It's more money. It's more opportunity. Now, whether that's 16, whether that's 24, they were very non-committal. I don't think that they want to go to battle because they're trying to stand behind their conferences is what's happening.
1: Great point.
0: And we know that there's a rift between the two biggest conferences in college football when it comes to that. Coming up next, we'll chat with a former MVP on ESPN Radio.
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16: I'm Christine Lisi. The Joel Embiid-less 76ers seeking to tie things up in their second-round NBA playoff series against the Knicks in Game 2 tonight. Embiid out with right hip soreness and a right ankle sprain in Game 1 of the NBA postseason doubleheader on ESPN. Philly leads New York 41-40 in the second quarter. Paul George with 11 points. Doubleheader caps off with the Timberwolves at the Spurs at 9:30 Eastern. San Antonio's down one game to none. Speaking for the first time since suffering a hamstring strain on April 2nd, Lakers point guard Luka Doncic told